0: Okay.
1: Oh, bye-bye. Which song are you going to vote for this morning? You have five options. I'll remind you of what they are after the news, but if you can remember already, if you've got a favourite, if one of our callers convinced you that their song needs to be heard on the radio, if they made a good enough argument, then support them with a vote. 0467 922 666 is the number to text your vote to. Right now, it's 10 o'clock news time.
2: ABC News with Anna Vito. The US military says it's carried out strikes in southern Iran targeting boats it says were trying to lay mines and missile launch sites. US Central Command has described the attacks as defensive in nature, designed to protect American troops from threats posed by Iranian forces. Iran's top negotiator and its foreign minister are reportedly in Doha for talks with Qatar's prime minister about a potential deal with Washington to end the three-month war. But both the US and Iran have played down hopes of an imminent breakthrough. The ACT government will reinstate its axed rent relief fund, providing up to $2,500 to help vulnerable Canberrans stay in their homes. Next month's budget will include a $5 million rental crisis fund, which was introduced as a COVID relief measure but ended last June. The Treasurer, Chris Steele, says one-off $250 payments available will also be made available to Canberrans in need to cover household bills.
3: It is really designed to support people who are going through a crisis, but also to support newly housed public housing tenants from next year on Housing ACT's wait list.
2: Australia's top energy watchdog will cut benchmark power prices in a number of states from mid-year. Here's energy reporter Daniel Mercer.
4: Following years of hefty price rises, regulated power tariffs will fall from July under a decision announced this morning by the Australian Energy Regulator. The so-called default market offer will be cut by up to 7.2% in southeast Queensland and 5% in New South Wales. There'll be a slight increase of 1.4% in South Australia. AER Chair Claire Savage says while few customers are directly affected, the default offers are a key reference for all other prices.
5: So good news for customers. We are seeing price reductions.
4: Ms Savage says small businesses would get bigger price reductions.
2: On National Sorry Day, the federal government's announced an additional $2.6 million for the Healing Foundation and Link Up services supporting Stolen Generations survivors. Minister for Indigenous Australians, Senator Malandiri McCarthy, says it recognises that next year marks the 30th anniversary of the landmark Bringing Them Home report and will underpin a range of community-led programs. Just five of that report's 83 recommendations have been implemented. Leaked documents show mining giant BHP does not expect the federal government's carbon price to have a material impact on its bottom line for more than a decade. Angus Grigg reports.
6: In 2023, BHP publicly supported changes to the federal government's carbon pricing scheme, known as the Safeguard Mechanism. Internal documents obtained exclusively by Four Corners and Guardian Australia show the company had little to fear from this policy change. In one document, BHP raised the possibility of delaying major climate action at its WA iron ore mines until 2040, as this was when it expected a material increase in carbon prices via the safeguard mechanism. BHP told Four Corners it had reduced its operational emissions globally by 36% since 2020.
2: Sport and Canberra Raiders star Ethan Strange will make his State of Origin debut for New South Wales tomorrow night in the opening game of the series in Sydney. Mitchell Moses has been ruled out with a minor hamstring injury sustained in training yesterday. 21-year-old Strange will start instead at 5/8 with Bulldogs player Matt Burton to join a six-man bench. Blues coach Laurie Daly says the team will not have to change their playing style as a result.
7: Yeah, it doesn't change a great deal. You know, I think we've trained well this week. Rep football is you're working with the best of the best. Yeah, you lose a player, you get a good player to replace them. And I know that might sound ruthless, but, you know, if we're ever relying on one player, then we're not a good team.
2: And Essendon coach Brad Scott has been sacked as coach of the AFL club with more than a year left on his contract. The Bombers are bottom of the AFL ladder with one win from 11 games this season and just a single victory in the club's past 24 games. Former Collingwood president Eddie Maguire says Scott's focus on youth at Essendon put him in a difficult position.
0: They've never got it right down there at Essendon for the last few years. They have to decide which way they're going to go. He decided to go down a road of, you know, bringing in a lot of young players, and if you do that, we've seen it over the years, North Melbourne, even in recent times Carlton, it's very hard to win games.
2: Canberra's weather, a rainy day, a forecast top of 35 millimetres and a top temperature of 16 degrees. It's 12 degrees now. There's 6 millimetres since 9 a.m.
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1: Good morning. Thanks so much for your company on this grey and rainy day here in Canberra. I hope, however you're spending it, it's off to a good start. Mary Good will be with you again for the afternoon show today from 12:30. So you are in for a treat, followed by Alice Matthews on the Drive program. And I need your help because I'm playing one of your songs. We shortlisted five based on the compelling arguments that were made by the people who nominated them. Now you need to vote. You might have heard their arguments before the news. This is option number one.

by Sarah from Hughes. It's called Song of the Auvergne, sung by Frederica von Stade. Beautiful, absolutely beautiful. Option number two.

Lucille by Kenny Rogers and David called in with an excellent story as to why he wanted to hear this one. A group of his naval comrades rewrote that song to "You Picked a Fine Time to Leave Me, Loose Wheel," when a wheel came loose on a plane as it was landing. Great story.

This is option number four. I Am Australian by The Seekers, 80 from Flynn's nomination. Says we need something that unifies us. We need to hear Judith Durham. Your final option this morning,

0: What a beautiful song for a rainy day. Ina Richardson's nomination for You're Gonna Make Me Lonesome When You Go. It's a cover, Madeleine Perrot, covering a Bob Dylan song, and we think it might be better than the original. What are you going to vote for this morning? Which of those songs would you like to hear in full before the end of the show? Text me 0467 922 666 to make your vote count this morning.
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0: A little bit later on this half hour, we're going to be hearing from one of the researchers at the Florey Clinic at Royal Melbourne Hospital. They have received the funding that Neil Danaher raised throughout tireless advocacy work over years. He raised millions of dollars for MND research, and we're going to find out how that money has helped, what it's been used for, and where we're up to in searching for a cure for this insidious disease. But right now at 9 minutes past 10, I've got a really interesting story coming your way. It is National Sorry Day today. It's the anniversary of when the Bringing Them Home report was handed down in 1997. A large number of the recommendations made in that report

0: what have not been fully fulfilled, which I think is a great shame. And it's something that we spoke to Professor Steve Larkin about at the top of the show. He's the chair of the Healing Foundation. Today, we're also having a range of other conversations in this same topic space. And I'm going to be speaking with a really interesting person, Dr. Terry Janke. She's a lawyer, about protecting cultural intellectual property. We've had some conversations about AI, and we know that AI is just scraping the internet to produce new things, new works of art, new Aboriginal works of art, in quotation marks, because they are definitely not legitimate. How is this hurting artists, and what can be done to protect them? That's coming up next.
1: If it's happening in your city, you'll hear it. On 666 ABC Radio Canberra. Take us with you wherever you go. 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
0: Artificial intelligence can scrape the internet and interpret tens of thousands of years of First Nations cultures in just a few seconds. This is particularly concerning when it comes to the generation of artworks and the sale of those artworks. Dr. Terry Janke is a Waitathi, Yadagana and Meriam lawyer, an international legal authority on Indigenous cultural and intellectual property. She joins us now. Welcome, Dr. Janke.
2: Oh, thank you very much, Saskia.
0: In 2022, a Productivity Commission report found that tourists who come to Australia spend so much money on Indigenous-style artwork. In 1 year, there was $78 million spent on this type of art. However, already at the time, a large proportion of that art, 75%, was not actually made by First Nations people. This is a problem, and it has been for quite some time, but artificial intelligence makes it even more concerning, doesn't it?
2: Absolutely. It just fastens up the pace of appropriation.
0: Can you tell me a little bit about how that is achieved? What's happening?
2: Well, it is the scraping of authentic artworks from the internet, and it's much more easily mixed up using AI tools to make sort of pastiche or stylized versions of Aboriginal art. And Aboriginal art, the styles and designs come from country. So you might have the Rark in the north in Arnhem Land, which is, you know, sort of originally painted on the body, and it comes from that country denoting people from those groups. And there'll be different sort of maybe line art in Victoria. So each region has its different styles that are denoting the origin of the story, because painting depicts culture, story and knowledge, and it is coming from country. So when AI tools are used to, make new art for commercialized purposes, it's mixing that all up. And what we do see is that it's taking from existing, maybe websites of Aboriginal art centres that are trying to promote their work and sell it, maybe stuff from galleries even, and that's a problem.
0: How prevalent is AI-created Indigenous art from what you can tell?
2: I see it really ramping up in the commercial area, like the online products that might be made overseas. They're sold online, like T-shirts, or I saw one recently with bed linen, and they're sort of like made-to-order stuff. But I can see that happening even more, and it's getting, very tricky to not only

0: You have the AI dimension, but you don't know who these manufacturers, who the makers are. And then often they're across borders. They're made overseas. And in the old days, we were dealing with things that were imported and sold in the country, might be made in, Southeast Asia, copying styles like the carpets case example, which took a portfolio of an art gallery over to Vietnam and made carpets, which were really offensive in that they were dreaming stories that were now being able to be walked upon. Now you can see that actually involved the importation of an item into Australia. Well, these days it might not be coming into Australia. The AI might be still getting the information to copy and reproduce in an altered form, but it might be being sold into Australia. The actual buyer is importing it as they buy it.
1: My guest is Dr. Terry Janke, one of Australia's leading legal authorities on Indigenous cultural and intellectual property. Is this breaking any existing copyright laws?
0: Well, if it's taking from an original work and it's taking a substantial part of it and it's recognisable, it still is a copyright infringement. So the artist has the right to control reproductions of their artworks, but also substantial reproductions. So that would be against copyright law, and it would be an infringement. AI can be a bit more trickier in that it can use lots and lots of different sources. So it makes it harder to say that, oh, there's this one work that you copied. And in that way, they sort of circumvent the laws and copy the styles. And there's the dilemma, for the gap in the law.
1: How do you prosecute that case? I mean, have there been any cases against AI in the realm of Indigenous cultural intellectual property?
0: No, not yet. There's been instances of it, and where I guess not gone to court, but there have been cases being taken against companies that are using AI to produce these commercial goods. But I think the challenge with copyright will be the fact that styles aren't protected. So the gap in the law is that it's the expression of a style that's protected. So if we're talking about, for example, a Torres Strait Islander motif that comes from, an island community, that could be, I guess, reproduced by AI, but not exactly the same as what it might have been done by Torres Strait Islander artists. And the story coming from that community, and AI could do its own version of it, and it would slip through the copyright laws. So the styles is what Indigenous people are calling for. They want the right to protect this collective right to styles and stories that are depicted in art.
1: What's the process of actually achieving that in law? How would that happen?
0: Well, it's being discussed in an international forum in the World Intellectual Property Organization, which is the international agency that gives us our copyright laws. And it's been a live debate for the last 26 years. And it's challenging because, their collective rights, when we have a IP system that's developed over individual artist rights. So I guess the process here is, either it's going to be through an international dimension, through a treaty, still very much in development in terms of the discussions being had in WIPO's Intergovernmental Committee. So if there is a treaty, it could bring in domestic law. But also, Australia has already indicated in its cultural policy that it is looking at developing a law for Indigenous cultural and intellectual property. And the first part of it is with the fake arts, the arts that aren't made by Aboriginal and Torres Strait Islander people, but pass themselves off as and, impact the sales and economic opportunities for legitimate artists.
1: Because there's potentially quite a lot of money that is being lost. People are not being paid what they are owed. And I

0: Imagine this is happening at quite a large scale already, given the large amount of fake Indigenous art that is already on the market and is being sold to international tourists who don't really understand what they're buying.
1: And that's why it's really important to look at the labelling, buy from art centres or reputable galleries that may subscribe to the Indigenous Art Code. Really go that next level to ask about, where does this art come from? Who's the artist? What country is it from? Tell me about the art styles and the story, to drill down on that. Because at the moment, I think, you know, the labelling can be misleading. So we've got to ask more of the product manufacturers to allow that labelling to give that context. So consumers have got to ask the questions.
0: Absolutely.
1: And also report anything that looks shonky.
0: Yeah, and there's probably a fair bit of that. And where do we report that to?
1: Well, there isn't one yet, but I feel like within government there should be an authority that covers for this. And whether it be in, you know, the Office of the Arts or within an Australian Indigenous organisation, I think that it's really important to call out the lower behaviour.
0: Fair point. Dr. Terry Janke, thank you so much for your time today. I really appreciate it.
1: Thank you very much.
0: Dr. Janke is an Australian legal authority on Indigenous cultural and intellectual property. Rowan in Evatt has called in on this topic. Hiya, Rowan. How are you today?
2: Yeah, g'day, Saskia. How are you going?
0: Good, look, good.
2: I'm just ringing in my time as the former General Counsel for the National Library. Back in about 2013, when I first came into the job, the library's photographic archive had been subject to being scraped by a bot by an American company. And basically, they'd acquired all those images without permission, some of which were subject to provisions from the people who donated them as to their use or otherwise.
0: Wow.
2: And they included some Indigenous related material. And the library had to, through its Australian lawyers, engage an American firm to actually deal with this company in who shall remain nameless in California. Luckily, because there were quite a large number of images had been scraped, and the reputational risk potentially for the library was quite significant in the model that it tries to encourage people to donate, particularly artists.
0: Yeah, for sure.
2: Their collections. Luckily, the American court ruled in favour of the library and we got an order against them. And this was in the day and age when it was pre-AI, but and the crusaders on the internet, particularly in the United States, had that notion that everything should be available to everybody freely, which was their sort of modus operandi. But this obviously directly threatened the viability of the library's collecting system going forward. And so the library had to take international legal action.
0: That's wild. And you were completely successful. You got it all back. They weren't allowed to use any of it.
2: The library from them and they handed the material back. But that showed the length that a national institution had to go to to defend the rights of the that they'd negotiated with individual artists who donated their photographic collections to the library under certain circumstances.
0: Yeah, not everyone's going to have the money or the lawyers or the time to take a battle like that to court.
2: No.
0: Yeah, that's such a good story, Rowan. Thank you for sharing that. When did all of that happen? What was the year?
2: 2013-14, yeah. It was one of the first matters I inherited it from my predecessor.
0: Ooh, yeah, welcome to the new job.
2: He wasn't a lawyer, he'd been a librarian. But Clayton Newts represented us through their American affiliate, successfully, dealt with the issue, which should never have arisen in the first place. But that was the ethos that people that were running the internet at the time had, that all knowledge was freely available, irrespective of the notion of copyright and things like that.
0: Oh, I think many people still hold that view. It's a whole new world challenging with AI doing this in seconds to prosecute it. Rowan, thanks for sharing that story. That's really

0: Fascinating.
1: Thanks, thanks. Yeah.
0: Nice to hear from you. Rowan and Everett there. Yes. Now, a reminder of the songs that I'm asking you to vote for. You can only choose one that you'd like to hear in full. The winner will have their song played on the radio, and the person who nominated it will win the pair of 666 socks that I have right in front of me now. And I'm hoping to send them away today to someone to keep them warm for the next couple of months. These are your options.

0: Nominated by Seraphim Hughes' Song of the Auvergne. I might be pronouncing that wrong, but it's performed by Frederica von Stade. Peter in Hughes has texted in saying, I'd like to vote for Sarah's song, even though I can't remember the proper name. It is truly beautiful, just like her. Oh, do you two know each other? Peter from Hughes, thank you for your text. Sarah from Hughes, thank you for your nomination. Number two. And nothing else. Sebin Chapman has asked for Metallica's Nothing Else Matters. This texter says, I have to vote for this one. It's the song that Sir Elton John described as one of the best songs ever written. It's a beautiful song. Will it be Nothing Else Matters by Metallica for Seb, or will it be? I've had some bad times, lived through some sad times. This time you're hurting, won't heal. Lucille by Kenny Rogers for David, who told us an excellent story to accompany this one. Or perhaps number four. We are one, but we are many, and from all the lands. Eddie from Flynn has nominated I Am Australian by The Seekers. And your final option today. I've seen love go by my doors, never been this close before. You're going to make me lonesome when you go. The Madeleine Perrot cover, as nominated by Enid Richardson. A nice rainy day song, I think. Submit your vote to the text line 0467 922 666. Oh, thank you very much to this texter who knows exactly what you're talking about. Rhonda Flynn, your vote goes to Songs of the Auvergne, sung by mezzo-soprano Frederica von Stade. You know what you're talking about. This is a sublime piece of music sung by a great artist. Also a song many people may never have heard. Perfect for this wet day, says Rhonda of Flynn.
1: Afternoons.
2: What do you do if there's a dog howling from a nearby balcony? A ranger who responds to those animal calls made to Access Canberra will join us on Afternoons today.
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0: It is about 5 minutes away from your next news bulletin with Anna Vito, and we learned the sad news yesterday that AFL great 2025 Australian of the Year and motor neuron disease campaigner Neil Danaher has died. He was diagnosed with MND in 2013, and he dedicated much of his time after that to raising awareness of the disease and fundraising for research. A whopping $17.5 million raised by his charity Fight MND has been awarded to the Florey, which is the largest brain research centre in the Southern Hemisphere. Dr. Thanuja Dharmadasa is a clinical researcher there, and she joins us now. Good morning and welcome to you, Doctor.
3: Good morning.
0: Can you just try and explain what impact Neil Danaher's fundraising has had to the work that you do?
3: Yeah, it's really been incredible. And I guess, you know, one of the things when I first started certainly seeing patients with motor neuron disease, it certainly was an area of medicine where there was little to no hope to offer. And in founding Fight MND, Neil essentially changed that, and changed that for all of Australians. And he's really allowed us to gain that momentum and also change the national conversation about this disease, both in the clinic and really in the broader community with this support.
0: There's still no cure to MND, but there are treatments available. What types of treatments can help people who are diagnosed with MND to have a good quality of life?
3: Yeah, I think, you know, one of the things about MND is it's an incredibly complex disease, and finding that elusive treatment and cure is really what Fight MND and us at the Florey are really, really invested in.

0: We do have some treatments that do help improve quality of life and extend survival to a modest degree. But one of the most exciting breakthroughs recently really has been in gene therapy. And that has really shown that if we can target some of the causes for the minority of people who have motor neuron disease, we can really change the outcomes. I guess the other really enduring gift that we have from funding and support through Neil's legacy and vitamin D is the things that we can do out of the box in pursuing these new approaches. And one of the things that we've done at the Florey is really trying to find new drug treatments. And vitamin D's funding has helped us really look into that and look for new ways that we can use repurposed drugs and stem cell technology to do that. And that's something we're hoping to take into clinical trials soon. So it certainly has generated a lot of momentum and hope and things that we absolutely didn't have to look forward to over the last, from 10 years ago, that's changed the landscape of this disease.
1: It sounds to me like without Neil Danaher's advocacy, without his fundraising, these sorts of medical developments might not have been made yet. They might be well in the future, and all of that has been fast-tracked by what he did.
0: Yeah, absolutely. I think one of the things we know, as I kind of mentioned, it's such a complex disorder, and we've really needed to think differently and pursue very cutting-edge technology, but also make sure that we're on the global platform and make sure that we're talking to everyone from a global perspective. And that's what this support and research and momentum has allowed us to do. It's really allowed Australia to become a global leader in this research and open up avenues where we didn't have before for opportunities for both quality of care but also with new treatments.
1: Well, well done on the work that you and your team do. We're so lucky that you're working so hard on this. And I look forward to hearing more about where you get to in the search for a cure to MND.
0: Thank you so much.
1: That is Dr. Thanuja Dhammadasa, clinical researcher at the Florey, which is the largest brain research centre in the Southern Hemisphere. It received millions of dollars in funding from Fight MND, Neil Danaher's charity. And goodness, didn't he do an excellent job raising awareness of this disease and getting so many people on board with searching for a cure. On the text line, this texter says, this is Deb in Wet Cook, says, Vale Neil Danaher, what a wonderful family and an exceptional man. Hear, hear. You've also voted, Deb, for the cover of Bob Dylan's song. Yes, we are tallying your votes as they come in, and goodness, it is looking tight, so do keep them coming. But right now, let's get the news from Anna Vito.
2: Thanks, Saskia. On National Sorry Day, the federal government has announced an additional $2.6 million for the Healing Foundation and Link Up Services, supporting Stolen Generations survivors. The ACT government will reinstate its axed rent relief fund in next month's budget, providing up to $2,500 to help vulnerable Canberrans stay in their homes. Treasurer Chris Steele says there will also be a one-off $250 payment available to that cohort to help with household bills. The federal government has confirmed 7 Australian women and 12 children with links to Islamic State have made plans to travel from Syria to Australia. They are expected to arrive in Sydney and Melbourne today. Israeli opposition leader Yair Lapid has called for an investigation after activists from the Global Aid Submud Flotilla delivering aid to Gaza alleged widespread mistreatment by Israeli forces, from beatings to sexual assault, which the IDF denies. The US military says it's carried out what it's described as defensive strikes in southern Iran, targeting boats it says were trying to lay mines and missile launch sites. Both the US and Iran have played down hopes for an imminent breakthrough on a peace deal. Leaked documents from inside the mining giant BHP show it has no clear path to achieve net zero emissions by 2050, and that it delayed billions of dollars in green projects.

0: Oh, there we go.
1: Oh,
0: my microphone went on and off.
1: Hi.
0: Hello, Anna.
1: Hi.
0: Last week, your vote for Tism's Greg the Stop Sign really influenced a movement and got it across the line as the winner of our Socket to Me competition. Which would you like to vote for today? There's your options. Song of the Ovan by Frederica von Stader. It's a beautiful piece of classical music if you haven't heard it. Here's
1: I only
0: a
1: heard
0: snippet.
1: The little clip earlier.
0: It's very nice. Wait till her voice comes in. Beautiful. Wish you could sing like that, don't you? Or Nothing Else Matters, Metallica, which I probably don't need to play for you because I think you know how that one goes. Mm-hmm. Lucille by Kenny Rogers.
1: As in, you picked a fine time to leave me?
0: Yes.
1: Yep, okay.
0: I Am Australian by The Seekers.
1: Oh, yep.
0: Or You're Gonna Make Me Lonesome When You Go, not the Bob Dylan version, the Madeleine Perrault version.
1: Oh, she is good, Madeleine Perrault. Mm. Depending on my mood, I would probably either go Madeleine or Metallica.
0: Half a vote each.
1: On any given day. But
0: what's your mood today?
1: I am loath to influence the vote or any suggestion that I'm influencing the vote. So,
0: it
1: do
0: actually
1: your worst,
0: did happen
1: listeners.
0: Last week because people text in saying, I'm supporting Anna Vito by vote. So it's not just a suggestion.
1: I think they were just leaping on me as a figurehead.
0: They might have been.
1: Anyway.
0: Like you, this texter, Sarah from Florey, is split. Sarah wants one vote for Nothing Else Matters, such a beautiful love song. Also, one vote for You're Gonna Make Me Lonesome.
1: Oh,
0: gotta love
1: snap.
0: That jazz sound. Am I allowed two votes? Says
1: well, how
0: Sarah.
1: About, how about this, Sarah? You and I both have split votes
0: oh, yes.
1: on exactly the same song. So okay. Why don't we vote for one each and one of them is from me and one of them's from you and then we've sort of cancelled each other out. Does that work?
0: Solution. It's a very tidy solution. Well done, Anna Vito.
1: Not to undercut you, Sarah, and your request, but maybe that's an easy way out of this situation.
0: I think, this stays within the rules, so I like it. We don't have many rules, but we've got that one.
1: And agreed, Sarah. Excellent taste.
0: Excellent job. Sarah and Anna Vito should get together for a karaoke night. Thank you, Anna.
1: Thank you.
0: Anna Vito, yes, lodging her vote for either You're Gonna Make Me Lonesome When You Go or Nothing Else Matters. Two very different songs and lots of love for both of them coming through on the text line. Now you have to help us solve our cryptic clue because it was pretty easy today, I think, for the listeners, Caroline O'Brien.
2: The people I ran it by did not find it easy.
0: Really?
2: Yes.
0: Who did you run it by?
2: I won't say because I might feel stupid.
0: Is it Ross Sully? No, I'm kidding. That's mean. All right, give it to us again.
2: Okay, and shout out to Betty who got it right and this is the first time she's ever texted in about the clue.
0: Yes, Betty. Yes. Well done, Betty. Yes.
2: Today's clue is top secret. You might be asking, am I a plant? Or am I the real thing? Well, I am both. I make the perfect gift for the difficult to buy for dignitary in your life. Just ask Elbow or Penny. Being the focus of the clue like this needles me as my location is classified. I'm really going out on a limb here. My original suburb was Gondwana. Yeah, I've seen a thing or two. I know lots of people have been through a breakup, but come back and talk to me when the split you have lived through is tectonic. I've been called many things from to more recently, Dr. Barry McKenzie calling me the botanical
3: find of the century.
0: There
2: sorry,
0: he is.
2: I nearly took the words right out of his mouth. I'm unafraid of a steep climb, and I like sandstone. The International Union for Conservation of Nature is always worried I will leave. They call me critically endangered and I am legally protected. My limbs look like a chocolate milkshake, only crunchy. My leaves are soft and fern-like. I don't want to hear jokes about the fruit I bear being coneheads. At my age, they see keeping or developing a new hobby is important, so I've been getting into cloning. I was just minding my business, being a new genus and species from a 250 million year old family who have fossilized pollen from the time of dinosaurs, when this young fella, a national parks and wildlife officer, canyoning with his mates, quote unquote, discovered me. Imagine that in 1994. Although I am referred to as a fossil, I am very much living. To discover my name, take a poll and pry, fine. I'm so big I might make you feel small and cry, whine. Text in and call and I shine, for I am the

0: I'm going to let Steve from O'Connor do the honours. Steve, what's the answer this morning?
1: It's a Wallamai pine, of course. Hey.
0: Good rhyme there, Caroline. And of course, Steve, this was clear to you from the beginning, wasn't it?
1: Yes, it was. There were so many clues in that nonsense that it was pretty easy to sift out I think the living fossil and the date of discovery, and you know the cone heads. So it was obviously a pine tree.
0: Yeah, yeah. And then you just needed which type of pine tree. But that story of the discovery, I think, is iconic, isn't it?
2: So cool.
1: Oh, it's amazing. Yeah.
0: Imagine being that person. It'd be such a fun day.
2: Imagine
0: to tell
2: being
0: people
2: the person
0: about.
2: Who's walked past it before and didn't think anything of it.
0: I think that's more likely to be me. I wouldn't have noticed that was a remarkable tree. No way. Do you think you would have, Steve?
1: No, not at all. and I think the great thing about them is that they've been able to clone them, and then you can now buy them in nurseries, which is wonderful.
2: Yeah. Are they expensive, Steve?
1: Yes.
0: Are they like, how much do you think a small one would go for? I don't know. I've checked before, but I can't remember. Do you know, Steve?
1: No, I don't. But I don't have room for
0: all of my backyard, fair enough.
1: I'm not investigating.
2: Get a smaller one. They only attract the smaller dinosaurs.
0: Well guessed this morning, Steve. Thank you so much.
1: Thanks, Seth.
0: This is Steve from O'Connor. Yes, our trusty phone a friend today. Well done, Caroline.
2: Pleasure. And just as I left the producer's booth, Nothing Else Matters for the other songs, because Nothing Else Matters was leading. So if you want another song, now's your time.
0: Really? I can't tell because so many texts are coming through for, it seems like all five. It does appear that Nothing Else Matters, the Songs of the Ovon, the first one, Sarah from Hughes' nomination, and possibly Madeleine Peyrot's cover of You're Gonna Make Me Lonesome seem to be the top three contenders. Have I got that right?
2: I am Australian.
0: Moving fast.
2: First led Nothing Else Matters, and it seemed Nothing Else Matters. And then I Am Australian hit the lead, and now Nothing Else Matters again. But whilst I've been in there, I've been in here. Who knows?
0: Who
2: I'll go
0: knows?
2: Back and check for you.
0: Thanks, Caroline. Yeah, it's a fast-moving count this morning. Very close in our Sock It To Me competition. Well done, Kestrel, on the text line, who says, finally, I think I got a cryptic clue. You did, Kestrel. Well done. And just in the nick of time, too. Margaret in Narrabundah, perhaps, says, there are about 8 Wallamai pines in the Edinburgh Botanic Gardens. Oh, I'd like to see that. Yeah, beautiful. Does anyone have one in their own garden? Tell us how much it costs to get a Wallamai pine, and send us a photo if you've got one that's looking particularly good. We will be tallying the count of the Sock It To Me competition very shortly, so you don't have too much longer to get your votes in. Please do text them in now to 0467 922 666. Thanks to Rosemary, who sent us a text saying traffic is at a standstill on the Monaro Highway heading towards the city. Is there a crash? I've had a look online at the incident map from the ESA, and yes, it does look like they've lodged a crash at about 10:35 this morning on the Monaro Highway on ramp. I don't have much more information than that, other than to say that it looks like emergency services have attended the scene already, but you might still be experiencing slow traffic around there. It does look like it is getting pretty congested around that on-ramp there at Monaro Highway heading north into the city. So thank you very much, Rosemary, for bringing that to our attention. You're listening to The Morning Show with me, Saskia Mabin. 666
3: Breakfast. A busy brekkie show tomorrow. Chief Police Officer Scott Lee, comedian Will Anderson, Minister Yvette Berry, and all the State of Origin build-up. 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
0: Yeah, Ross Sully on your radio again tomorrow morning. Mary Good on your radio from 12:30 today for the afternoon's show. And you don't miss out on Alice Matthews. She's just going to be with you a little bit later than she normally is. She's hosting Drive today from 3 o'clock. So you are sorted for the rest of your rainy day today, your rainy, drizzly Tuesday. And my goodness, it's still so grey out there. Plenty of rain in the gauge. I think there was about 13 millimetres, close to 13 millimetres at the airport in the 24 hours to 9 a.m. this morning. And since then, we've had an extra 7 millimetres, according to the Bureau. So yeah, it's great. I think they predicted that we might get more than 20 today. Seems like we are headed that way. Now, I want you to think about your favourite TV show. Perhaps it was Friends. That's one of mine. Perhaps it was The Office. I wonder now if that TV show would work with an older cast, if you could reimagine it with an older cast. The New York Times declaring this week that the Golden Girls template has endured. There is appetite. Perhaps the Bold and the Beautiful could become the Silver and the Foxy. Perhaps 007 could become 0077. Perhaps Upstairs, Downstairs could become Single Level Living, please. I want you to think about a show that you would like to see reimagined with an older cast. Cynthia Wong is a pop culture editor and writer, and she joins us now. Hey, Cynthia.
5: Hi, Saskia. How are you?
0: I'm really well, thanks. What's your favourite show?
5: My favorite show to be made with an older cast, I don't know. It already has many older cast people in it, which is Twin Peaks. I don't know how you can make it creepier or older, but that one was a good one for stretching across different age categories. So I quite love that.
0: So maybe it just needs to stay exactly as it is. I think so many shows do this well already. You know, they have a multi-generational cast, but a lot of shows I think made in the 90s and the early 2000s seem to center upon that idea of 20-something year olds living in a share house or a shared apartment, just figuring it all out. And I'd love to catch up with them 30, 40 years down the track.
5: I'm sure a lot of them would actually like to catch up too in many different ways. What you're talking about, that peak period of young demo-focused sitcoms in particular in the 90s entering into the early 2000s, a lot of that was brought on by just the need of advertisers on television networks to reach what they consider to be the prime demographic, which is anything from 18 to 35 to 25 to 45 in that bracket. So they thought, okay, well, we're going to have shows that appeal to that age range, and then you're going to buy our sodas, you're going to buy our lifestyle products, maybe some high-end because you're in the workforce. But the truth of the matter is now that doesn't really apply. We have streaming services which need to appeal to all audiences and are not really reliant on a demographic per se. Mm. So you're seeing a lot of openness toward making shows that are comfortable to people who grew up on shows like Friends, but making them with people that they know surrounding them. Good actors, great actors who actually need the work. They're still working actors. So why not take people with really good skills, put them in situations that are familiar to us, and make new stories?
0: So do you think the proliferation of streaming services means there's a little bit of something

0: lot of stories with a lot of different age casts, but across a wider spectrum of genre. You're not limited to mass appeal. It's not that, you know, that single camera or multi-camera sitcom where everyone's on a stage and you're all talking necessarily, but you're going way deep into anime or sci-fi or other places, but now just populating them with different groups of people. So maybe you don't think that that older actors may carry a Stranger Things, but The Burrows challenges that on Netflix by having it set at a retirement center. So now the main characters are older, but still dealing with the same scares and the same fears and anxieties that they do in a more young skewing Stranger Things.
1: I haven't seen The Burrows. Would you recommend it?
0: I would. There is some language and there is still a few jump scares, but not anything too horror. But it's actually quite a good series, just talking about the nature of aging and the purpose of people in life and the limitations physically that you might have when you get older, but how that doesn't limit your ability to think through problems and to solve things and to see what's up happening in a community that you think is sus. Mm. So I think there's a lot to be taken from The Burrows.
1: Do you know a show that I love and I think does this really well is Only Murders in the Building with Steve Martin, Martin Short as well, and Selena Gomez, where the three of them form a kind of unlikely trio.
0: Yes. I think what's strong about that, of course, you've got the personalities of Steve Martin and Martin Short carrying it, but what Selena Gomez brings is the multi-generational factor that I think a lot more young people today experience, where they might be staying at home, living in multi-generational households. This is not as uncommon a thing as it might have been when people who were young growing up watching TV, like you said, with friends and whatnot, were watching, you know. So it's mirroring a lot of what we experience in our own lives of people working together across generations, and I think there is a lot of that appeal.
1: Yeah. I'm pleased to see the characters becoming a little bit more multidimensional, us being exposed to different sorts of relationships on the TV, you know, across generations, friendships across generations. I do still have a soft spot for Friends, Cynthia. I think it's because I grew up watching it. It will always be nostalgic to me, and I'd love to see the cast get back together. Of course, with Matthew Perry's passing, that's not possible, but it would be great to see where all of them were, you know, so many years on. Ian of Richardson says, I'd like to see Baywatch reimagined, starring an older Pamela Anderson et al. That'd be an interesting show to see reimagined with an older cast. It's not really written that way, is it?
0: No, but it could be. I think what you're seeing with these shows that are popular now, such as A Man on the Inside with Ted Danson going and investigating a fraud at a retirement home, or even with Riot Women, which is a show that's currently airing on SBS On Demand about women in middle age forming a punk band. You're seeing a lot of getting at what is that thing in life that you want and how can we interpret that in a TV show. And Riot Women, by the way, was created by Sally Rainwright, who is a woman who was behind a show called Last Tango in Halifax, which was very successful, that starred Derek Jacobi and Anne Reed, and Happy Valley, which is a British procedural with a middle-aged woman cop of I guess you would say nondescript appearance, trying to make her way through a very looksist and ageist bureau. So you're talking about people addressing these things that we don't normally get to see, but now there's an appetite to see that.
1: Oh, I want to see Riot Women. That sounds so fun. Thanks for putting that on my radar, Cynthia. Lovely to hear from you this morning, as always.
0: Of course.
1: Cynthia Wang there, pop culture editor and writer. You're listening to 666, and we have the results of our Sock It To Me competition. Drum roll. My goodness, it was close this morning, I think by only 2% of the vote. This is your winner. Well done, Seb in Chapman. It's Metallica. Nothing Else Matters.

0: Nothing else matters, Metallica. Well done, Seb in Chapman. Seb is such a good sport and texts in saying, can we hear all five of the songs across the morning shows? There were some excellent suggestions. You made it really difficult this morning, folks, and it was tight. Thanks, Robin and Macquarie, for your photo of your Wollamai pine, nearly 20 years old and 6 metres high. And Joan in Macquarie says, my Wollamai reports 18 mils in the gauge already. Methinks a teeny potted Wollamai is approximately $100. Thank you very much, Joan. On the afternoon show today, Mary Good. Hello.
1: Hello, Saskia. I'm back.
0: She's back. You didn't blow up the studio. We never thought you would.
1: Well, I mean, that sounded like you might have thought that I might, Saskia.
0: No, never.
1: We're still
0: never.
1: Here. The studio's still standing. So I'm back again for another show today on Afternoons on this very rainy day outside.
0: So rainy. Yeah, a perfect day to be sitting in and listening to the radio. What's coming up on the show?
1: Well, I thought that we would ask people out there, what's that quirky award on your shelf that maybe you're not telling many people about? Because overnight in England, there was a cheese rolling championship. And now the lucky winner has an award

0: saying cheese rolling champion.
1: Amazing.
0: Sitting on their shelf.
1: Is this the one where they throw themselves down a hill?
0: And a very steep hill.
1: It's crazy. These people have no regard for their personal safety and they fling themselves at this roll of cheese.
0: So what, have you got a secret award that you want to talk to us about, Saskia?
1: Not one that good. No, I've definitely got participation ribbons from primary school that they used to give us at the athletics carnivals that I held on to for kind of a silly amount of time, I think. Some of them might still be in my parents' attic. So I don't really tell people about it because I didn't really win anything, but I was proud enough to keep the participation ribbon.
0: Maybe just participating is winning. Saskia.
1: You're kind. Maybe it is. Maybe it is. I don't know. What's yours?
0: Mine was best listener at a horse event where I was at I used to ride horses as a child and we'd go round and round the circle and I kept hearing the coach saying, very good, very good. And I thought they were saying, Mary good, Mary good. So I kept on riding my horse into the middle and I got best listener.
1: That's such a good story. That's so funny. I hope you've kept that forever.
0: Wow, it'd be in a box somewhere at Mum and Dad's house.
1: Good. Very good. Very good, Mary Good on your radio today from 12:30. Alice Matthews on the Drive program from 3 o'clock. Thanks very much to Caroline O'Brien, my producer. It's 11 o'clock.
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8: ABC News with Anna Vito. Aid agency Save the Children has welcomed news another group of Australian children and their mothers with links to Islamic State group fighters could return home from Syria as early as today. The ABC's confirmed the government's aware the group has booked flights home. Some of the seven women could face terror-related charges on arrival in Australia. But Save the Children Chief Matt Tinkler has criticised the political debate surrounding the group's return and is calling for Australia to prioritise the safety and well-being of the 13 children among the group. US forces have carried out what Central Command has described as self-defence strikes on southern Iran. North America correspondent Lauren Day reports.
9: A spokesperson for US Central Command said the strikes took place near Bandar Abbas, the home of a large Iranian naval base near the Strait of Hormuz, and the targets included missile launch sites and Iranian boats trying to lay mines. CENTCOM said they were intended to protect our troops from threats posed by Iranian forces. The strikes come hours after Iranian officials travelled to Doha for talks on ending the war. Lauren Day, ABC News, Washington.
8: The UK has smashed an 82-year record, experiencing its hottest day in May ever. Europe correspondent Catherine Diss reports.
10: Hitting a high of 34.8 degrees, the temperature was recorded at London's Kew Gardens and followed the hottest May night on record. Scotland and Wales also broke their records for the month, and the temperature could notch up even more in coming days. Western Europe is also getting hit with a heat dome, impacting Spain, Portugal, France and Belgium. France's National Weather Agency has warned of an early, remarkable and lasting heatwave, with temperatures expected to be 12 degrees higher than the seasonal average. Catherine Dix, ABC News, London.
8: The ACT Council of Social Services says cost of living relief in the upcoming territory budget is an investment in keeping Canberrans out of crisis. The government's announced it will reintroduce the Rent Relief Fund to provide up to 4 weeks' rent for residents in financial difficulty. It comes on top of funding announced yesterday for homelessness services and other not-for-profits in the ACT. ACTCOS Chief Devon Bowles, says every new dollar will help vulnerable Canberrans.
11: Is it going to be enough to keep everyone out of crisis? No. But will it keep a lot of people in a better position? I think it will, especially as part of the government's overall package of support.
8: Independent federal MP Helen Haynes says the government must be more transparent with recruitment to integrity commissions. The Centre for Public Integrity today released a report calling for changes to how senior positions at integrity agencies are appointed. It follows yesterday's resignation of the National Anti-Corruption Commissioner Paul Brereton, just 3 years into his five-year appointment. Ms. Haynes says there's currently no clear understanding about how the positions are

0: appointed.
1: I'm really delighted that this work is here in front of us. There is strong recommendations that I think are highly applicable to the situation we find ourselves in today, with a resignation from the Commissioner of the National Anti-Corruption Commission yesterday.
0: The Northern Territory's Chief Health Officer says more than 10,000 people have been vaccinated against diphtheria in the past 7 weeks in the NT. One person has died in the Territory with the infectious disease, and there have been more than 200 cases reported, most of them in the NT. Paul Burgess says control measures to lower the number of weekly cases are working.
2: What's been really fantastic is in the last 7 weeks alone, there's been more than 10,000 vaccines for diphtheria have been delivered across the Northern Territory, which is a fantastic effort.
0: Sport and Socceroos coach Tony Popovich has added 8 players, including Canberran Kai Truan, to the train-on squad for the upcoming FIFA Men's World Cup. But in a major blow for the Socceroos, attacker Riley McGree has been ruled out of the tournament with a hamstring injury sustained in his club Middlesbrough's playoff final loss to Hull at the weekend. The final squad of up to 26 is due to be submitted to FIFA by June the 1st. And Essendon coach Brad Scott has been sacked as coach of the club with more than a year left on his contract. The Bombers are languishing at the bottom of the AFL ladder with just 1 win from 11 games this season. They also lost their last 13 games last year. Canberra's weather, rain and a forecast top temperature of 16 degrees since 9 a.m, 8.6 millimetres in the airport gauge and 6 millimetres in Tuggeranong. Right now it's 12 degrees around Canberra. Tomorrow, cloudy and a forecast top of 19 degrees. ABC News.
3: So there I was in Auntie Jean's frock.
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13: Jo Jarvis spends a lot of her week at Rikers Island Prison. Rikers is a notorious remand jail in New York City. Jo goes there to teach meditation to men being held in the jail. And whether these men are in for murder or assault or drug crime, whatever it is that's brought them to prison, Jo believes that a simple meditation practice can profoundly change their lives. Because that's what meditation has done for her. Jo had a successful career here at the ABC. She was well paid, lived in a nice house in Sydney, had lots of friends and family. But on the inside, Jo was looking for more meaning in the way that she lived. So heading towards her 50th birthday, Jo packed her bags and moved to New York City, a place she'd been dreaming about since she was a kid. From knowing no one, Jo now has a wife, a dog, and a growing number of meditation students, including the men in Rikers Island Prison. Hi, Jo.
14: Hi, Sarah.
13: Tell me about this place, about Rikers Island. What was it like going there the very first time?
14: Actually, I found it kind of exciting because perhaps this is a journalist in me, but, you know, I like going places where you're not really meant to go, you know, you're not allowed to go. Most people don't want to go, actually. And it's an interesting place just to, you know, just approaching it is interesting. So it, from my apartment, it takes 2 subway rides and then a very long bus trip. So it takes me around 2 hours to get there. And then because it's an island, you cross a bridge. And as you're approaching it, you just see these, you know, huge razor wire just kind of looming ahead of you. And inside the razor wire, there's a series of facilities. So it's one jail, which in Australia is known as, you referred to as a remand centre, but it's got a series of them, a number of them. And I was going to the maximum security. And so, you know, there was a slight degree of trepidation, I suppose, the first time. I'd never been in a maximum security jail or prison before. I didn't know anyone who was incarcerated. I really had no relationship with incarcerated people at all, you know, so it was just some trepidation, I think, the first time I went there.
13: What sort of security do you have to go through to enter the prison?
14: Yeah, it's quite a bit of security. And if you don't arrive with the right security, you're sent back. You know, there's no getting around it. But essentially what happens is you arrive at a centre, which is like a reception centre, and you go through there and it's like going through an airport. You know, when you're at the airport, you go through the X-ray and you go through that and then you get on a bus. So when you go

0: through that. Basically, there are doors that close behind you each time. And what I found going into these places is, these places being prisons and jails, there are so many doors that close behind you, and you start to realise that you're going from one cage into another cage into another cage, and you're just, kind of plays on your psyche, you know, this continual caging that occurs. So you go through the reception centre, you get on a bus, the bus goes around the different facilities, drops you at yours. So I go to maximum security. It's called the GRVC Centre, and there's about 2,000 men in maximum security. In the whole of Rikers Island, there is about 6,000 men. It's one of America's largest penal colonies. So the next bit of security is that you going into maximum security, you go through a whole nother layer of security, which is, again, a little bit like going into the airport. Take off anything that buzzes. You go through, they x-ray everything, and you walk through. And usually in the beginning, there was someone who would escort me around. But, and I kind of found this to be, a privilege, and that is I'm now allowed to escort myself around. You know, I've got that sort of privilege, if you like. So, yeah.
1: That's an extraordinary number of people. Is there violence inside that prison, Joe?
0: Yes, yeah. I mean, there's terrible violence. It's regularly reported on. Rikers Island has a terrible reputation. You know, it's got a reputation for being extremely violent. Like, I think the New York Times reported that for 1 week in October 2023, there was something like 47 fires, 58 assaults, a number of slashings, attacks on corrections officers. But, you know, really the people who are most at risk are the incarcerated people themselves. It's an extremely violent place.
1: Have you yourself ever felt frightened or threatened physically inside the jail?
0: I've certainly never been threatened, and I haven't been frightened, but I have felt, sometimes you're just aware that there's anger around you, and if things went a particular way, yeah, you'd be in the line of fire. So do I think I'm in danger? No. I've actually asked a friend of mine who's a former warden, do you think I'm in danger in there? And he said, yes. I don't ever feel it. And I've just been treated well by the people in there, you know, the incarcerated people, because I come there to help, to give them something that they might enjoy, and they know that. And so anger's never aimed at me. There was one time I walked into a housing unit. There's a series of housing units within the maximum security centre, and within the housing unit there are all these individual cells. This is maximum security. And so I walk into those housing units and give a talk about meditation. And on this one particular day, I walked in there and I kind of stood in the centre and I was waiting for the place to calm down, because it's always very noisy. Jails and prisons are extremely noisy, and it's all concrete and everything's stainless steel, so the noise just reverberates. And there was a guy, and he was really just going mad. He was really angry about something, and I couldn't really understand what he was angry. It just wasn't clear to me what it was about. And, you know, everything is bolted down, so he couldn't throw anything, but he was hitting the stainless steel chairs and hitting the stainless steel table and yelling, and it was full on. And so I stood there for a little while and I thought, you know, I think I might just leave. You know, I'm not going to get anywhere here today. There's no point doing this. It's just too disrupted. So I was just about to leave. And as I was about to leave, this guy who really is losing his mind, he started walking over towards me. And I thought, oh, this is going to be interesting. And as he's walking towards me, I just looked at him and he looked at me and he said, who are you? And I said, oh, I'm the meditation teacher. And he said, he goes, I suppose you think I need meditation. And I said, well, I think it's good for most people, actually. And he goes, no, you think I really need it, don't you? And I said, yeah, actually, I do. And he goes, all right, I'll sign up. And he signed up for the class the next day I was teaching him.
1: Institutions of all kinds, they not only have their special sounds, they have smells, just that number of people put together. What's it smell like inside Rikers Island?
0: You're so right. It really does. It has a particular smell. It's a sort of smell of stagnancy. There's very little airflow, if any airflow. You know, there's no open windows. And it's not because I think that the place is dirty. I mean, it's been cleaned all the time because there's a lot of people there to do cleaning, you know. Yeah, it doesn't smell good.
1: Inmates volunteer to come along to the meditation course that you run, Joe. How do you begin it?

0: feel?
1: They're always fascinated by my accent. And they always ask me about, oh, you know, did you know Steve Irwin? And do you know what happened to Steve Irwin? And there's always a conversation about Steve Irwin. And I just explain to them that this is a technique that if they're stressed will make them feel better. And I explain to them that it's very simple, that I will take them through it over 4 days. And by the end of it, they'll be self-sufficient in that sense, meaning they don't need me. They don't need any apps or any guidance. They're completely self-sufficient. And that means that they can then meditate for 20 minutes twice a day, able to do that, and that they will feel better. So I talk about it just in terms of feeling better. I try to make it as practical as possible. I remember one time I walk in there, I'm giving the talk, you know, this is about stress. This is improves your capacity to handle stress. You will feel better from doing it. I'll show you how to do it over 4 days. So I'm giving the talk. And then there's a guy off to my right and he's got his feet up on one of the chairs and he's got his arms out in front of him. He's doing push-ups, you know, and, you know, he's very well built and he's just like doing these push-ups at this great rate. And as I'm talking, he goes, I've got a question. I'm like, yeah, what's your question? And he said, I want to know how it's going to help me on the street. I'm like, huh, interesting. Okay. And I'm like, well, the way that will help you on the street is that if your nervous system is just full of stress, it really affects your capacity to be responsive. It affects all sorts of things. It affects your capacity to be in the moment. And you need to be in the moment to be alert and aware of what's happening around you. And he's like, oh, yeah. That makes sense, you know.
0: Did he keep doing the push-ups after that?
1: Here's the whole thing. He's still doing the push-ups, but he did sign up. And so, I mean, I don't try to pretend I know anything about a life I've never lived, but I do try to put myself in their position. And it is a different sort of pitch, if you like, than it would be if I was teaching a corporate lawyer in Manhattan, you know. It's just a different. The questions in the course itself, like when they're learning, they're exactly the same questions. And it always comes down to the same things for people, you know. Oh, there's so many thoughts in meditation, or there's this or there's that. Yeah, I feel better. They're always saying the same things. It's so wonderful, actually, that we really are all the same when it comes down to some basic things.
0: Do you ask the men to close their eyes when they meditate, Jo?
1: I do, but people who have been very traumatized don't always want to close their eyes, and they, in a prison, people don't always want to close their eyes because they don't trust the people sitting around them. Mm. So I say to them, I would like you to close your eyes, but if you don't feel comfortable doing this, just half close them. And it's interesting because sometimes they will sit there with their eyes half closed and then eventually they just kind of succumb and close their eyes. And no one's been beaten up in one of my classes, so they're quite safe, you know.
0: There are many different styles of meditation with different emphases or different practices, I guess, as part of that. In Vedic meditation, which you teach, mantras are really important. How do they work?
1: So the mantras for this type of meditation are called Bija mantras. That just means they're seed mantras. It's like planting a seed, if you like. These mantras, they don't have any meaning. So when you think them, your mind doesn't get caught in the meaning of them. It just, your mind responds to the vibrational quality. And they're a vehicle for the mind to go inwards. So when you think these words and you don't chant it and you don't say it over and over in a clear, concise sort of way, you think it and you allow it to drift away. And that process of allowing the mind to drift takes your mind inwards. And as the mind goes inwards, the body starts to relax. And through that process, the mind goes to subtler states of thinking, which is very calming, it's very peaceful. But also what happens is that the body, when it relaxes, releases stress, because stress is locked in the physiology. And the thing is with this meditation technique, you're doing it twice a day. So you're systematically removing years and years of built up stress and trauma. And then you're also countering the stress that will come in that day.
0: What sort of things have inmates told you about their experience with the practice and with learning meditation?
1: They are often so insightful. And I think about this guy called Angel, who I taught about a year ago. And on the second day, he said, and he definitely didn't say this in front of the rest of the class, he said, oh, you know, this is making me feel softer, like more gentle. And I said, oh, well, that's probably a great thing to feel, isn't it? And he said, no, it's not at all. And I said, why? Could you say more about that? And he said, yeah, because you do not want to feel like that in here. Mm-hmm. He kind of looked at me like, you're a bit of an idiot. Don't you get it? And I did kind of get it, but I wanted him to say it. And look, I think that's the case for any man, actually, for men, not any man, but a lot of men. You know, they have to be tough. They've got to be seen to have it together. Now, if you're in a jail, which I've described the violence before, so you've just got this hostility and violence around you, or the potential for it at all times, you're going to want to feel ready. You're going to want to feel like you can take on anyone. They're on high alert. And so feeling tough, and also this guy, Angel, had also lived on the street. So he had built a lot of defences and he didn't want to feel that softness. So I sort of walked him through how, in fact, it was going to become his best friend and how it didn't make him weaker, and that because I think he had that sense of, if I relax too much, I'm not going to be able to look after myself. But it's actually not the case. And sometimes, you know, people who are corporate people will say a similar sort of thing to me. It's actually interesting. They'll say, oh, I'm feeling so relaxed. I'm really scared that I'm just not going to have enough kind of stress to keep driving me.
2: You're going to be walked all over.
1: Yeah,
0: and
1: right.
0: So, and what do you say when people raise that fear with you? Like, if I get let go of all these defences, how am I protected?
1: Well, I say you are protected because you're more in touch with yourself. So you're more capable to, it's a bit like with the guy who was doing the push-ups, wondering how it's going to help him on the street. You're more in the present. Well, you are in the present moment. You know, your mind is less distracted because you haven't got all of the stress just pulsating through you. You're in the moment, you're aware, you're alert. So things like your peripheral vision is enhanced. Your capacity to sense what's going on around you is enhanced. It's just a different way of thinking. And, you know, the people in prison are not the only ones, as I just described, who kind of think that they need to be defended and hard in order to be effective. It's actually just not true. Now, I don't get much to hear the stories of their lives, but I do get to see them before and afterwards. And the before and after, that I feel terrible to, hey, I'm feeling actually kind of good now. And that's only after 4 days.
0: Jo Jarvis is my guest today on Conversations. So tell me about the decision of yours, Jo, to teach meditation in prisons. Like, where did that first come to you? Or how did it come to you? Did it come to you in a flash, or was it something that you were building towards? How did it happen?
1: There were so many different reasons that I wanted to do it, but yes, it did also come to me in a flash. So all of those things are true. So I was speaking to somebody whose opinion I kind of value highly, and somebody who, you know, advises me from time to time. And he said to me, if there was one cohort of people that you wanted to teach, who would it be? And I said, without missing a beat, incarcerated people. And I hadn't even been thinking about it, but I just immediately said incarcerated people. And he said, you should do that. And I said, well, you know, I think it's the sort of thing that you do once you've really established yourself. You know, you go and do that work then. And I didn't feel well established at that time. And he said, no, you should do it, because that's where you'll get the drive, you'll get the passion, you know, have passion, you'll be able to do that. And the rewards that you get from that will surpass anything you've ever done. And he was absolutely right. I guess I was always just extremely struck by penal system, the way that we throw people in jail and prison and kind of leave them to rot, mainly. It doesn't seem right to me. It's always worried me. I don't think it's right. And I have also thought, if I was in there, I would want this. You know, if I had to be in there, I would want the relief that meditation gives me. So I guess all those things that led me to want to do it.
0: Was it hard to convince the prison to let you in to volunteer teaching people meditation? What was that process like?
1: It wasn't easy, actually. Yeah. I mean, they just don't let people just, oh, I just want to come and volunteer in the prison. And, you know, they don't. And I think I just got lucky in many ways. So what happened was I applied to be a volunteer. I didn't hear from anyone for a long time, and I just kept ringing them every day. You know, journalism, you know, the persistence and the determination that it takes to, you know, be a journalist, it actually came in very handy in a number of ways, and that was one of them. And one day I kind of got sick of waiting, and I finally said to the person in reception, I'd rung the reception, to the volunteer section of New York Department of Correction, I said, just tell me what your process is. Like, when I apply, where does my form go? Who's got it? She goes, oh, well, that would be George, you know, he. And I said, put me through to George. And she goes, oh, okay. So she put me through to this guy called George.

0: George said, oh, yeah, I've probably got, and I could hear him rustling through the paper, these papers, and he kind of said, oh, here it is, Joe Jarvis. It says here you want to teach women. I'm like, yeah, that's right. And he goes, oh, well, you've come to the wrong place. I run Men Maximum Security. I'll send it to the women's section. I'm like, no, George, hold it.
1: Stop.
0: Let's just go where, you know, you've got it. Like, could you process this? And so he did, and that's how I ended up in there.
1: Did you grow up in a religious family at all, Joe? Like, was prayer a part of your childhood, say?
0: No, it wasn't at all. I mean, I think, my family is, I went to a Presbyterian school, my family's Church of England, but no, we're not a family of prayer, definitely not.
1: Well, tell me a bit about your childhood. How did you spend your time as a kid?
0: I mean, I think about childhood, you know, I'm on the cusp of Gen X and Boomer generation, but definitely feel like a Gen Xer. And the Gen X joke is that we were just left to our own devices. You know, we could do anything and no one cared. And, you know, our parents cared about us, but you could just be riding a bike around in the street and you'd just be out there for hours until it was dark, riding around. Or it felt like life was this great adventure, and we would explore, you know, the creeks that ran through the suburb that I lived in Nunley Park. And there was this creek that ran through there, and I would get down into the creek and I'd make my friends get down in there, and we would just like follow the creek through all of the houses. I don't know, life just kind of felt like an adventure. You could climb trees, you could do, I don't know, it just felt like an exciting place to be.
1: You grew up in Adelaide, as you say, but by the time you were a teenager, what city were you dreaming about?
0: So I suppose in my early teens, I think I started to become aware that I was different, and I had a sense that I might be gay, and I think that meant that when I saw a film called Times Square, it was a film, I don't even know who the director was, I don't even know who the actors were, what I remember about it is the music, David Byrne, Patti Smith, Ramones, this, and the film was alive with this music, and it was about a runaway girl, and it's this other girl, and I can't even remember if they were gay, but I think there was a gay element to it. But
1: it felt gay.
0: It felt gay, exactly. Like, yeah. But, you know, they lived in New York City. They were in a dilapidated loft somewhere, and I just thought, that's where I want to be. That's how I'm going to live. And, yeah, quite a young age I was thinking about that.
1: In the era that you were a teenager, Don Dunstan was the famed Labor Premier of South Australia. Was that something you were aware of as you were coming into your young adulthood?
0: Don Dunstan had an enormous impact on me. He was, you know, I grew up in a very kind of conservative environment. Don Dunstan, he was really something, you know, he was known for, I mean, you know, he did much more than this, but he wore a pink safari suit into Parliament one day. I mean, he did a lot more than that, but I mean, he's a very intelligent.
1: You're going to be remembered for something. That is a great thing to be remembered for, I think.
0: Absolutely. And he looked good in it too. I even knew that as a kid. It was like, hey, he looks good. But, you know, he was really something, and he oversaw the passage of the of legislation to allow or to decriminalise homosexuality. And, you know, apart from doing things like making Adelaide this sort of fantastically vibrant and creative place that he did through, you know, all sorts of ways, like, for example, he set up the festival centre there. He set up Adelaide Festival, which was every 4 years and, you know, the best arts in the world. I mean, it rivaled Edinburgh Festival. It was really something. And the whole town, you could feel it. And what happened was when that legislation went through, and I think that was around 74, I think. And it was the first state in Australia that decriminalised homosexuality. It had such an impact on me. I realised, okay, so a bunch of politicians have actually sat down and said that this is okay. What I knew I was, they were saying it was okay. And I didn't know anyone who thought it was okay. And no one really ever used to talk about it. You know, back then, I mean, it's not like you had the internet. So you were, you know, it's only word of mouth. And where would you ever hear anything about homosexuality? And so I was very, very affected by that. And, you know, by the time I got to 17, I think, I decided, okay, I've got to be honest about this. I can't live a lie. And I wasn't even living a gay, you know, I had not even slept with anyone, but I knew I was gay. And I knew I had to come out because I just wasn't going to live a lie. And I credit that with Don Dunstan and feel so fortunate to have grown up in Adelaide.
1: That feels such a

0: courageous thing to do as a teenager in that era, Jo? Like, does it feel crazy brave to you looking back?
1: Yes, it does. I still think it was probably the bravest thing I've ever done, actually. Getting quite emotional, but it was a gutsy thing to do because nobody around me thought it was a good idea. Nobody's saying, patting you on the back. You know, there's no... The only reason you would do that is I just couldn't live with that lie. I just didn't want to... I knew I didn't want to live like that. And I knew that I was going to lose friends, and I knew that I was not going to make my parents happy. And my parents were actually okay about it. You know, they were okay. And my mother, in fact, gave me a book about lesbian sex a couple of years later. She's so supportive. I think it was a pretty gutsy thing to do, actually. Yeah.
0: You went on to university and at that time helped pay the bills by working as a bike courier. Was that a good fit for you, that job?
1: It was probably one of the best jobs I've ever had, being a bicycle courier.
0: Why?
1: I just love the physicality of it, you know, that you would be out in the sun and you could just ride hard all around Adelaide, which is a very flat town, until you got to, I think it's called Frome Street. But there was one place that had a hill, and just riding up that hill really hard, which is such a challenge, and I loved it, the whole thing. And I loved competing with everybody else were guys. So anyone else who was a bicycle courier was a guy, and I just loved competing with them and racing up the hill and beating them. And it just was fun. It was competitive. It was physical. But the other thing that I loved about it was that you could turn off your radio so that they couldn't contact you. And we just would lie around in Victoria Square and just look at the sky. And I just thought it was a great job. I made enough money to live, and that was in between two university degrees, the first degree that I dropped out of and before I'd started journalism. That's what I did, and I think it was a really terrific job, actually.
0: Well, why did you leave the life of the happy bike career for journalism? Why did you want to study journalism?
1: Look, I think it was actually my father's idea. You know, I just didn't think that he could see a future for me, and he was very concerned that that's where I was going to spend the rest of my life, as a bicycle courier. Who knows whether that would have happened, but he encouraged me strongly to get into journalism to go and apply to the journalism school in South Australia at the South Australian University. It was called McGill in those days. It was a very good course. It was, you know, renowned for its connections with the industry, so very fortunate to get into that journalism school. And I was curious, you know, and I actually knew quite a bit about current affairs. I was interested in the world. I was an engaged thing. So it was a good fit for me. And I think it was pretty fortunate, really, that my father pushed me into it, because I wasn't going to do it of my own volition. I was happy just to be a bicycle courier, actually.
0: You ended up joining the ABC as a cadet reporter and was sent to Darwin. What was it like arriving in Darwin back then?
1: Darwin was a wild place back in 1991. It really felt like the frontier. The airport wasn't actually a proper airport. It was a hangar for the Air Force. And I remember seeing a guy who was sort of walking ahead of me, and he was wearing like a 10-gallon hat. He was a cowboy, full cowboy, and not an affectation. It was for real. I just thought, well, this is fantastic. This is like really interesting. I'd never been to Darwin before. There was a wildness about it that really isn't evident today, I don't think.
0: Jo Jarvis is my guest on Conversations on ABC Radio. It's 28 minutes to midday.
2: Hello, Anna Vito in the ABC Canberra newsroom. On National Sorry Day, the federal government has announced an additional $2.6 million for the Healing Foundation and Link Up Services supporting Stolen Generations survivors. The ACT government will reinstate its axed rent relief fund in next month's budget, providing up to $2,500 to help vulnerable Canberrans stay in their homes. A second group of Australians who left a camp in Syria for the families of killed and captured Islamic State fighters are expected to arrive in Sydney and Melbourne as early as this evening. The US military says it's carried out what it's described as defensive strikes in southern Iran, targeting boats it says were trying to lay mines and missile launch sites. And Canberra Raiders young gun Ethan Strange will make his state of origin debut for New South Wales tomorrow night. He's starting at 5/8 after Mitchell Moses injured his hamstring in training. Rain of up to 35 millimetres in Canberra today, right now 12 degrees. ABC News.
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0: You got the news that your younger brother Sam had died suddenly. What happened?
1: Yes. My brother took his life, actually, and very, very shocking. You know, even today, you know, gosh, so many years later now, 23 years later, you know, I can still feel emotion from that. And he took his life and he was only young, 27. And it was just, it's very hard to lose my brother. And it impacted me and, you know, to this day, really does impact me. But of course now, nothing to the extent that it did at the time. But if I look back now, I think I went into shock for a long time.
0: Did you have any idea that he had been suffering the way he was in the lead up to that?
1: I did. We did know that he was suffering. And there was that awful sense of hopelessness that we couldn't help him. At various times, he had been diagnosed with different mental illnesses, and I don't think by the end that any of them actually remained the final diagnosis. He was a very spiritual person, actually, way before I was even interested in anything spiritual. In fact, his death led me to that, you know, if anything, it did. But he was thoughtful and insightful, but also troubled, deeply troubled, and at times very angry. And yes, we did have some idea. We had a lot of idea, actually. You know, he'd been in a lot of trouble and we knew that he was floundering. But still, when somebody does that, it's not like you're expecting it.
0: No, the shock of that way of losing someone is so profound. And, you know, people react in different ways. Some people fall into the loss of it and some people desperately try to distract themselves or look elsewhere. I mean, what were the months after your brother's death like for you? Did you bury yourself in work or what role did work come to have at that time?
1: Well, actually, around that time, I had applied for the role as China correspondent for the ABC. And when my brother died, I thought, I don't want to work here anymore.

0: and it really broke me. Really.
1: What role was drinking playing in your life back then?
0: Yeah, I mean, I did drink a lot as a way. I wasn't doing, you know, consciously I wasn't saying I'm grieving, therefore I will drink. It wasn't like that.
1: We're never that logical, really,
0: no.
1: As a species, are we?
0: No. I would drink heavily on a Friday night. I was sort of aware that I had a drinking problem, and so I worked very hard to control it. And, you know, I guess I had a lot of professional pride, you know, when I did eventually go back to work, and the grief with my brother really stayed with me 4 years, and I buried it with alcohol. I didn't drink every night. I would drink on a Friday night, and then it became, I was drinking on a Wednesday night. You know, I was drinking on a Wednesday night and a Friday night, or a Wednesday night and a Saturday night. And my body's never coped very well with alcohol, and I was drinking quite a bit of it. And so the rest of the week I was recovering from those two, you know, drinking stints. And I was in a very, very bad way. And the thing is with alcohol, it's sort of protecting you to a degree. Well, that's why you're doing it. It's stopping you feel, but it's actually weakening you deeply, weakening you. All of your defenses, your physiology, everything is just getting just broken down. And if I have a drink now, just one drink makes me feel terrible. And I'm like, I can't believe I would just, you know, just drink quite a lot of wine back in those days.
1: And that was the better option. I mean, as you say, people do it for a reason. Yeah. And it felt, no matter, even if it felt bad, it presumably felt better than you were feeling without it at that
0: yes.
1: point somehow. So how did that come to an end? What was the turning point for you around alcohol?
0: Well, I had a girlfriend at the time who said, if you don't stop, I'm leaving. And that was the trigger for me. And so I went and got some help, and that worked. You know, I did. I stopped, and I took it really seriously, and I did, you know, everything that I was kind of told to do to remain sober. So in many ways, that's a good thing. Of course, it's a good thing. But what happens when you remove a substance like that really is kind of keeping you together is

0: and I would swim a lot. I do a lot of yoga and eat, you know, I was trying to get my nutrition right and all of these things, but nothing was working. Nothing was working in the sense that I didn't feel better and I couldn't see any improvement. And I was really quickly losing hope, I think. You know, I mean, I had never thought about doing anything like my brother had done, but I lived with deep depression and anxiety, and I was never diagnosed with those things, but I know that that's definitely, if I had asked for a diagnosis, that's what I would have got.
1: So, is this at the point in your life, Joe, when you find meditation?
0: Yes. So I was ABC News Radio. I was talking about how I had tried. The only thing I hadn't tried to get better, to feel better, was meditation. And I had actually gone to some Buddhist centers, and I was, well, they're very lovely people. I was kind of put off by the traditional nature of it. You know, there were a lot of people in robes, and it didn't look like, I just didn't feel like I could fit in there. At the time, I found that too confronting. I thought it was weird, and I just couldn't see myself in it. And so I was really despairing. It was like, well, that's not going to work either. And then someone said, oh, you know, you should try Vedic meditation. They don't, you know, it's a bit different to that. And I found a guy in Sydney who, when I met him, he looked like a football player. A
1: No
0: rugby union,
1: roads.
0: yeah, striped shirt. And, you know, it's just a guy, you know, and he was very lovely, and he taught me this technique, and it impacted me immediately. From the first time, that first day I learned it, I thought, oh my goodness, this is it.
1: Why? How did you feel in that first meditation session?
0: I felt free. There is no thing in this world that will fix you in one moment. There's nothing. But you can have relief in one moment. And I received that relief in that one moment. In that one tw first 20-minute session, I walked out of there, and I mean, I'd never taken psychedelic drugs, but everything was this psychedelic green outside. Something had happened, and I was sort of on a whole other plane. Didn't remain like that. I'm just saying that that was the impact on me at the time. And then what I noticed for the rest of the week, because you go for 4 days, so you go for four classes for an hour, 90 minutes each time. As the week progressed, I just got more and more relaxed. And if you have been in this kind of literally a prison of your own mind, to feel relaxed and to feel happiness for the first time in I don't know how long, I just had these glimpses of hope. It's like, oh, something is being unlocked here. I know this is the key. And yeah, so not surprisingly, I continued with it.
1: You took up this practice and ended up training as a teacher of Vedic meditation, and then one day had a meeting with a senior teacher who was visiting Sydney, and you asked him if he had any advice for you. What happened?
0: This senior teacher was in town, and we were in Bondi, a beautiful house overlooking the sea. And, you know, I considered him wise. He had been telling me a number of things about the tradition that I had learned meditation in, and I found it very interesting. But at the end of the session, I just thought I'd ask him if he had any advice for me. And so I directly said, do you have any advice for me? And he said, and he kind of gestured out to the sea below, and he said, you got to get out of this place. It's a dangerous paradise. I'm like, oh my goodness, that's not exactly what I thought you were going to say. I thought you were going to say, I need.

0: 40s. And it was one of those things that once you hear it, you can't unhear it. And as a result, it just bothered me and bothered me and bothered me until I finally did it.
1: How did people react, Joe, when you said, I'm leaving ABC News Radio, I'm leaving my life in Sydney and I'm going to New York?
0: There was a couple of years lead up to the actual going because I was terrified, you know, because it meant throwing everything in. It meant giving up my job, leaving my friends, leaving my family, going to a place that I didn't know anyone. I think I had one acquaintance in New York City. And people thought I was, I think that someone once said to me, I think you're a gunner. And I went, what do you mean? You're someone who is going to do this. I don't think you're going to do it. It kind of spurred me on, but it also kind of made me think, I wonder if they're right. Hmm. You know, maybe I am. I'm just talking about this. But what happened, and I mean, I credit meditation with this, but, you know, who knows? I just found that, like, my courage just built over time. Like, I talk about, you know, being one of the most courageous things I've ever did was coming out when I was young, was gay. This was a similar sort of thing. It's a slow build, this inevitability, this terror sort of building inside you. Oh, my God, I've got to do this thing that is going to really upset people and I don't know what's going to be on the other side, but I know that I have to do it. And it was a very similar sort of thing. And, yeah, people were not, you know, it had a very big impact on my life, let me say, with my relationships, without a doubt.
1: I'm Sarah Kanoski. My guest on Conversations today is meditation teacher Jo Jarvis. When that terror and excitement built and you took that step and booked a plane ticket and arrived in New York, what was that first week like? Did it feel like it was living up to your teenage fantasies, or was there moments of thinking, oh, my God, what have I done?
0: The moment I thought, oh, my God, what have I done, was the It's actually very hard to set up in New York City, particularly back in those. I mean, I know it is like 9 years ago now, but the internet is not what it was. What it is today is not what it was. You know, it wasn't very easy from here to work out exactly how to do it. So, for example, I didn't realize that in order to get an apartment, you need a credit rating in the US. You can't get a credit rating. And an Australian means nothing. I mean, your credit rating in Australia means nothing to them. So it was really hard to get somewhere to live. And I finally found something in a place called Bushwick, which is in Brooklyn. Bushwick, look, it's considered a very cool place to live, but not if you're in your late 40s. You know, it's really for 20-year-olds and you know, young creative artist sort of thing. But I ended up in Bushwick and I actually got a fantastic loft. You know, it was one of those cases of it's too good to be true and I should have known, because I got this great loft and it was looking at the Empire State Building in Manhattan and it was huge and it was light and it was, you know, it was expensive but not too expensive. And on the very first night, I heard this just grinding. The sound was, it was so loud. And I got up and went to the window. I'm like, what the hell is going on? And there was just this line of trucks in front of me. And I'd moved in opposite Brooklyn's Waste Management Service.

0: conversations about, you know, have you got your school lunch, and have you got this, and have you got that? And you kind of build up a picture of people because you can see them in their different clothes at different times. You see such different types of people and the way they live. I kind of love that public nature of New York, and it's the same thing on the subways. You know, if you're picking a route, if you're on a route going backwards and forwards each day, you get to know people and how they live and what they're doing. And I sort of love that public nature of New York, and I love its intensity. To me, it's one of the most vibrant, exciting places I've ever set foot in. And people said to me, oh, you'll get sick of it. It'll get too much for you. But I find it very exciting, sometimes very difficult, certainly very difficult. It's tough, and people are tough. You know, I got hit by a car one day. I got hit by a car when I was crossing Second Avenue, and I was lying in the middle of the road quite some time before anybody came to help me, and I've been hit by this car. You know, it's a tough place. I'm not saying people aren't nice. There is all of that, but it's tough.
1: I can hear you as a true New Yorker. You're saying that with a smile in your voice. Like, yeah, I was lying there in the middle of Second Avenue. No one even came for me. That's the city.
0: That's right. It's kind of like a badge of honor. You know, I was a bit, you know, yeah.
1: A few months after arriving in New York, you acquired a dog. How did that happen?
0: So I think I'd been there for 4 months. It was January. January's freezing, of course, in New York City. And a friend of mine was visiting, Vicky, from Australia, from Sydney. And she and I were walking through the Lower East Side about to go to dinner. And it was very, very cold. And the wind was really howling. And so we were kind of bundled up. It might have been even snowing. And we were walking along, and this guy comes up to me. And, you know, it happens a lot in New York. People will ask you for things, money or food or things like that. He came up and he opened his coat. And in the pocket of his coat was this tiny dog. And he said, ma'am, would you like to buy my dog? And I said, well, no, actually, I'm going to dinner. Thank you, but no, I don't want to buy your dog. And I kept walking. And I thought, what's going to happen to that dog? And so I went back and I said, Vicky, come on, we've got

0: that I didn't have a dog. And then, so on the first date, I didn't have a dog. And then on the second date, I was like, oh, by the way, I have a dog now. Her name is Tiny. And I noticed that Susan's face kind of fell. And I'm like, what? And she told me. And I'm like, well, I'm sorry, but now I do have a dog. Anyway, I think it's fair to say Susan is possibly more in love with Tiny than even I am. You know, she fell for Tiny too. Tiny is a beautiful, sweet little dog. And I think the fact that I met those two in the same week, that cemented my fate in New York in a way. And it's only over time I've looked back and gone, huh, that actually were two very significant things that happened and cemented my place there, actually.
1: You, Bambi, despite Tiny or because of Tiny, you and Susan ended up getting married. Was marriage always on your cards, Joe? Was it something you wanted?
0: No, it wasn't. You know, I grew up in a time when gay marriage wasn't even a possibility, so I never even longed for it. It was never even part. I aspired to it. I didn't even think it was a great thing, marriage. You know, I just, as an institution, just didn't appeal to me. I kind of thought, even if you have a piece of paper, why does that make your marriage, what make this union more meaningful than if you don't have a piece of paper? I just didn't, you know. But I needed to get married in order to get a green card. So, you know, once I realised that, I remember going home one day and saying to Susan, hey, so lawyer tells me I need to get a green card. The current visa I'm on is not going to work anymore. And I said, in order to get a green card, I need to get married. And she looked at me and she said, well, I'm not the marrying kind. And I said, well,
1: I don't like dogs and I'm not getting married.
0: That's right. Yes, welcome to your new life. And so, but we never discussed it again and we got married. And I actually really like being married. I think it's kind of great.
1: Where did you get married? Where was your ceremony?
0: It was in the town hall, Lower Manhattan, where, you know, a lot of people get married. It's kind of this

0: yourself. And I see that with people. Like the key things that men say to me in there at the end of the course is, one, I feel less angry. I don't feel so angry anymore. Or they'll say, my mom tells me that I don't sound so angry. Or my girlfriend says I don't, my girl, you know, they always go, my girl tells me I don't sound so angry anymore. And I know what that feeling is like. And I know the relief of not, you know, of being caught up in an emotion that you're not fully in control of. That's awful. That's an awful feeling. And while my anger didn't manifest in violence, I do understand what it's like to feel out of control. And men have said to me things like, I don't know how to control my anger. I'm not getting away from the fact these are very serious things that are happening, and there are victims. And but I'm also saying to feel like that and to admit it actually shows a large degree of self-awareness, actually.
1: Joe, it has been just fascinating to hear about the work that you're doing and a little about your life. Thank you so much for being my guest on Conversations.
0: Oh, thank you, Sarah. I've really enjoyed speaking to you.
1: That was my conversation with Joe Jarvis, which we recorded in 2024. The story was made in the lands of the Yagara and Turrbal peoples, and the producer was Alice Moldovan. The executive producer was Nicola Harrison. I'm Sarah Kanoski. Thanks for listening.
2: ABC News with Anna Vito. The US military says it's launched new strikes on targets in southern Iran while Tehran's negotiators are in Qatar for peace talks. North America correspondent Lauren Day reports.
3: US Central Command described the strikes as self-defence, saying they were targeting Iranian missile launch sites and boats attempting to lay mines. In a statement, a spokesperson said US Central Command continues to defend our forces while using restraint during the ongoing ceasefire. That ceasefire has been in place since April 8. The strikes come as Iranian negotiators are in Doha for talks on a potential peace deal with the US. After early optimism on both sides, they've since downplayed hopes for an imminent breakthrough. Lauren Day, ABC News, Washington.
2: Russia has warned foreigners to leave the Ukrainian capital as quickly as possible as it's planning a massive attack on Kyiv. Moscow says it will launch what it called systemic strikes on targets linked to the military as well as decision-making centres. The head of the EU mission in Kyiv says Russia is trying to sow panic and isolate Ukraine, adding it will not work and that the European Union isn't going anywhere. Moscow launched major attacks on Ukraine over the weekend, with authorities saying around 300 sites across Kyiv had been damaged, including a newly opened museum devoted to the 1986 Chernobyl nuclear disaster. The ACT government will reinstate its axed rent relief fund, providing up to $2,500 to help vulnerable Canberrans stay in their homes. Next month's budget will include a $5 million rental crisis fund, which was introduced as a COVID relief measure but ended last June. Treasurer Chris Steele says a one-off $250 payment will also be made available to Canberrans in need to cover household bills.
4: It is really designed to support people who are going through a crisis, but also to support newly housed public housing tenants from next year on Housing ACT's wait list.
2: National Sorry Day is being observed today, acknowledging the stolen generations and the trauma caused to them and their families. Aboriginal and Torres Strait Islander children were forcibly removed from their families between the mid-1800s and the 1980s. Auntie Bronwyn Smith was just 9 years old when she was removed from her family. The now 62-year-old says the enormous impact has stayed with her.
5: And I'm so broken as a result of it, in the way that I live my life, the way that I am a partner, the way I am a mother, the way I am a grandmother, the way that I am with my siblings and my nieces and nephews.
2: Major crime detectives in South Australia are returning to Yunta for another search as part of the investigation into the disappearance of Gus Lamont. The four-year-old disappeared from his family's property near the outback town in September last year. His disappearance was declared a major crime in February, and South Australian police have previously indicated they have a suspect, which is not either of Gus's parents. The New South Wales Police Commander overseeing the Hanukkah event at Bondi, which was targeted by gunmen in December, has told the Royal Royal Commission, decisions around police resources are largely left to one

0: Local officers' discretion, Gavin Coote reports.
1: The Eastern Suburbs Police Commander, appearing under the pseudonym ABQ, has told the inquiry her operations inspector was responsible for deciding on staffing for community events. She said while she could intervene in resourcing decisions, that would rarely happen.
2: But risk is something we turn our minds to daily in policing, and particularly in the Eastern Suburbs Command. We are acutely aware of the anti-Semitism.
1: ABQ told the Commission her senior leadership team would discuss the risk to the Jewish community most mornings in their briefings.
0: Financial ordinaries trading 0.4% lower, the dollar buying 71.7 US cents. And in sport, Canberra Raiders star Ethan Strange will make his State of Origin debut for New South Wales tomorrow night in the opening game of the series in Sydney. Mitchell Moses has been ruled out with a minor hamstring injury sustained in training yesterday. 21-year-old Strange will start at 5/8, with Bulldogs player Matt Burton to join a six-man bench. Blues coach Laurie Daly says the team will not have to change their playing style as a result.
3: Yeah, it doesn't change a great deal. You know, I think we've trained well this week. Rep football is you're working with the best of the best. Yeah, you lose a player, you get a good player to replace them. And I know that might sound ruthless, but, you know, if we're ever relying on one player, then we're not a good team.
0: Rain of up to 35 millimetres forecast for Canberra today, a top temperature of 16 degrees. Since 9 a.m. yesterday, 22 millimetres at the airport, 21 in Tuggeranong. ABC News.
4: Hello, this is The World Today. I'm Andy Park, coming to you from Gadigal Land in Sydney. This Tuesday, Jewish witnesses appearing before the Royal Commission into Anti-Semitism themselves receive hate mail and threats. And show cancelled. Dozens of drones drop from the sky in Sydney after a catastrophic malfunction at Vivid.
5: You started seeing drones dropping in the water, and then from there it was a cascading failure of the drones. They kept falling. I witnessed myself crashing into the marina and almost hitting some marina workers, and it fell within metres of people I were with, and visited enough to see it and hear it crash.
4: That story in a moment, but first, with the news of limited US strikes in southern Iran, what the US calls self-defense, the price of oil has surprisingly fallen. And there's more good energy news at home. Households could see hundreds of dollars per year off their bill from July, with even bigger savings expected for small businesses. Falls in wholesale electricity prices are due in part to surging levels of renewable energy and better reliability from coal-fired generators, as Ollie Gordon reports.
6: Mel Barnes runs a busy pizza shop in regional New South Wales.
7: A week, just around about 1,200 pizzas a week.
6: Like many, the bigger business owner has seen electricity prices surge.
7: In the last 12 months, it's roughly just a bit over 20,000 a year.
6: Have you seen that go up over the last little while?
7: Yes, definitely. Only probably 2 or 3 years ago, it was around about the 12,000 a year.
6: He's welcome news that panel prices are set to go down.
7: But I don't hold my breath that it'll make any difference to running the business. We may come down in electricity costs, but there's other costs going up every day.
6: Benchmark power prices are set to fall up to 10% for consumers and more for small businesses, following the Australian Energy Regulator's decision to cut the default market offer in several states. The offer sets the maximum price which retailers can charge for electricity on standing offer contracts and applies to New South Wales, Southeast Queensland and South Australia. The move is being seen as a vindication of the government's strategy to back renewable energy projects. Here's Energy Minister Chris Bowen.
8: We've just hit 50% renewables. Renewables are the cheapest form of energy. When you have more renewables, that puts downward pressure on prices. Secondly, what we're seeing is batteries working to what we call flatten the peak.
6: Susan McDonald is the Shadow Minister for Resources in Northern Australia.
9: I would welcome anything that makes life easier for small businesses, big businesses and households right across Australia. But given that the Prime Minister came to office promising a $275 reduction, instead prices are up $1,000. Do we think that people are ever going to get that back in their pockets? People are struggling. Small businesses are closing. I will wait and see with bated breath whether or not this happens. But if it does, I suspect it'll be from Queensland because they've extended their coal-fired power stations and they're using fossil fuels.
6: Across the eastern states, there's variation.

0: Inflation in how much prices are set to fall. Small businesses' power bills are tipped to fall as much as 12.8% in South Australia, 14% in Southeast Queensland, and as much as 20.9% in New South Wales. In Victoria, which is covered by a separate regulatory regime, benchmark prices will fall by 5% from mid-year under a decision by the Essential Services Commission. Grattan Institute energy expert Tony Wood says there are variables across energy networks in different states.
1: The wholesale cost of generating electricity changes quite a bit. So some places have more or less renewable energy, some places have more or less coal. And this year, less use of gas and hydro and more use of renewables has driven down the cost of the wholesale production of electricity. That varies a bit across the country.
0: Part of the story behind the price fall is a change in the grid, driven by batteries. Last year, enough battery capacity came online to allow some cheap daytime solar power to be used into the evening. And from the start of July, the federal government's new solar sharer offer begins. It forces retailers to give consumers free power at some periods during the middle of the day. Tony Wood again.
1: So we'll see how this goes. It's more of a trial of a concept, but it's a very interesting one.
0: Edwina McDonald is the acting CEO of the Australian Council of Social Service and says while a cut to power prices is a good step, other pressures remain.
2: The news is welcome relief for people who are already making sacrifices to afford their bills, but people are still under enormous pressure from interest rate rises, from rent increases, from rising fuel costs and economic uncertainty as a result of the conflict in the Middle East. And we know that more relief is needed.
3: Edwina McDonald there from the Australian Council of Social Service, ending that report by Oliver Gordon. The Royal Commission on Anti-Semitism and Social Cohesion has heard Jewish witnesses who've appeared before it are being targeted with online hate. Commissioner Virginia Bell kicked off today's proceedings with some harsh words for those responsible. Several senior police officers are being quizzed today on the security provided for the Hanukkah event targeted in last December's Bondi terrorist attack. Reporter Barbara Miller is there at the hearings in Sydney. Barb, what has Commissioner Bell said about what she's called a dramatic increase in online hate towards these witnesses after appearing?
4: Yeah, she made some brief but pretty strong comments at the start of this hearing, and she said that witnesses who had appeared before the commission in its first block of hearings had reported back to the commission that they were experiencing harassment and intimidation. She said that there had been a dramatic increase in online hate messages and that in one instance the matter had been referred to the AFP for investigation. Now, Commissioner Bell says that it's keeping a close eye on these instances of online hate and recording them, she said. And she said that these developments would essentially inform the Commission's work. Part of its work is to understand the lived experience of members of the Jewish community who say they're subjected to anti-Semitism. Commissioner Bell, Andy, issued this rebuke to those responsible.
5: Quite what? This undiluted level of hatred and bigotry directed towards members of the Jewish community is thought to benefit by those who post these remarks is lost on me.
3: Royal Commissioner Virginia Bell there. And Barbara, the first witness today is a senior New South Wales police officer. She's appearing under a pseudonym. Why is that? What are we hearing about this?
4: Look, we've heard from the Commission that an application for her to appear using the pseudonym was made and that the Commissioner granted it. We've also put in questions to New South Wales Police about why that was deemed necessary. We're still waiting to hear from them. What she says, she is the Superintendent Commander of the Eastern Suburbs Police Area Command. And questioning with her is really focusing on why a decision was made not to have a static police presence at the Hanukkah by the Sea event, which was targeted in the Bondi terrorist attack. Her evidence is that she didn't make that decision. That was made by an operations inspector. Now, yesterday on day one of this block, we heard that that person, also referred to by a pseudonym, the operations inspector, would not be called, and the reasons for that person not being called would not be made public. So So far, we're not really getting to the bottom of this key question of why exactly that decision was made. We heard yesterday from the chief operating officer of the Jewish Security Group, the CSG. He says he believes he would have tried to convince New South Wales police to have a static presence, but his recollection was also at times blurry. I think it's worth noting here that going forward, the interim report of the Royal Commission has recommended that events like Hanukkah by the Sea are given a higher security level. And that would mean, if that is implemented, that there would, going forward, now be the involvement of Counter-Terrorism Command in the planning, Andy, for those events.
3: At the Royal Commission in Sydney, Barbara Miller there. Well, being a new dad is a lonely and sometimes invisible experience. That's what a survey of more than 1,000 Australian fathers has found, with 3 out of 5 new fathers saying they were never asked about their mental health during their partner's pregnancy or in the first year after birth. Mental health support for new dads is in the spotlight in Canberra today as the report called More Than a Provider from the charity Movember is tabled in Parliament. The report recommends routine mental health screenings for expecting and new dads and funding for programs tackling isolation. Kimberly Price has the story.
6: Psychologist Dr. Zach Seidler has been looking into the mental health of new fathers, an area where he's recently gained first-hand experience.
7: There were a lot of questions that I had as a men's health psychologist trying to understand how new dads navigate this world, and then going through it myself recently with my son, who's 5 months old now.
6: The head of research with the men's health advocacy group, Movember, says a survey of more than 1,200 men found 84% felt fatherhood gave their life greater meaning. But Zach Seidler says 1 in 5 felt more isolated or lonely.
7: We cannot continue to blame men for not reaching out when the system is actually not willing to connect with them and ask them how they're doing.
6: The survey found more than half of the fathers felt society did not take their mental health seriously. Zach Seidler describes the lack of support for new dads as a missed opportunity.
7: The dads are there. They are showing up. They're coming to these appointments. They are meeting with their GPs and their OBGYNs and, you know, everyone within the system, but they are currently silent participants.
6: Movember's More Than a Provider report calls for routine mental health screenings for fathers around the time of their child's birth, more funding for training health professionals, and expanding programs aimed at reducing isolation. It'll be tabled in federal parliament today by Labor's Special Envoy for Men's Health, Dan Repicoli.
8: They have done a bloody good report here, so we need to make sure that their voice is being heard as high up the chain as we can, to make sure that we're looking after Aussie blokes as best we can and Aussie dads, to make sure we've got stronger families.
6: The Movember survey also found 3 out of 5 new fathers were never asked about their mental health during their partner's pregnancy or in the first year after birth. Independent Senator for the ACT, David Pocock, who became a father 1.5 years ago, backs the report.
9: I feel fortunate our GP sat me down and had a good chat to me about it. And, you know, I think it's those sorts of conversations and supports that we should be ensuring actually happen when there's an opportunity.
6: Dr. Tim Jones has been a general practitioner for 10 years and says men still feel a stigma when asking for help.
10: The number of dads who I ask how they're going when I know they've got a new baby at home, and you can see the hesitation and wondering if it's even okay to talk about how hard it is for them.
6: Dr. Jones helped create Movember's Men in Mind program targeting mental health support for fathers. He says while the tabling of the charity's report won't create immediate change, it's a step in the right direction.
10: You know, this is where we're at, talking about postnatal mental health for mothers maybe 10 years ago. And a lot of good has happened in the last 10 years. I think that we need to take a similar approach to fathers.
3: That's GP Dr. Tim Jones ending that report by Kimberly Price. I'm Andy Park. 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Just search for The World Today. For decades, one central Victorian cemetery's secret practice of digging up and reusing grave sites saw some 5,000 remains unceremoniously dumped in the bush. A team of archaeologists is now working to find a home for the disturbed remains, as some families are still trying to grapple with what's happened. Nate Woodall reports.
11: The first time Sally Eaton visited this cemetery in central Victoria, she struggled to find the grave of her ancestor, James Monks, an Irish convict who was buried here in 1862. Now, standing in the bushland behind the Castlemaine Cemetery at the foot of a large pile of dirt, Sally wonders if this is his final resting place.
12: Human remains have been found in that dirt behind us. So that means that they just dug it up and dumped it, which is just shocking, yeah, upsetting.
11: Cemetery manager Deb Tranter says her predecessors began relocating people's remains 70 years ago as a way to conserve space.
13: So they first started desecrating graves here in late 1940, early 1950. That was when they first started re-digging out all the graves, reselling the land and reusing them. And this continued for decades until I put a stop to it in 2020.
11: Deb Tranter says letters from Victoria's Department of Health telling previous trustees of the Castlemaine Cemetery to stop disinterments were ignored, and no charges were laid despite the discovery of a human skull at the cemetery in 1994, sparking a police investigation that found hundreds of graves were affected. Deb Tranter estimates that number is closer to 5,000 and fears her own family may be among them.
13: It's a real eyesore what's happened, and it's really undignified and disrespectful to think that my ancestor and many other people's ancestors are just dumped in rubble piles in the cemetery.
11: The Trust has engaged archaeologist Cassie Gordon to help find a home for the remains.
14: With this unprecedented level of human remains that have been disinterred and redeposited, it could take years, it could take decades to really work through that in a way that's culturally sensitive and appropriate.
11: A spokesperson for the Victorian government said it was supporting the cemetery through the project and acknowledged the distress caused to affected families. Sally Eaton says the fate of her grandfather's great-grandfather's remains is deeply distressing.
12: I know, I wouldn't want that happening to me. And the fact that it's happened to someone in my family tree, it might be five or six times up the tree, it's still horrible, yeah.
11: Deb Tranter says she hopes to rectify the wrongs of the past.
13: You know, at times I'm enraged and frustrated that someone dug my family grave up and my ancestors and dumped their bones. It's enraging. But you need to move past that, and there's nothing I can do to change that. It's happened. We just need to acknowledge that and make sure it never happens again.
3: Castlemaine Cemetery Manager Deb Tranter ending Nate Woodall's report there. We can't drive down the main street of any town in Australia without seeing one kind of business. Sure, there's a pub and maybe a GP clinic, but those businesses tend to be much more regulated than the local nail salon. And while a French manicure might put a spring in your step, there can be health risks and hygiene concerns. In fact, several women in Western Australia recently reported severe infections after visiting nail salons. Helen Banwell is the Program Director for Podiatry at Adelaide University. She joins me. What sort of health side effects are people reporting after visiting nail salons, Helen?
15: Well, I think you've hit it on the head there, saying that in Western Australia they're complaining about infections, and that's exactly what we're hearing as well. And it is basically an infection-based concern. But those infections can be fungal or bacteria. So there's more than one bug that can attack us, and unfortunately we can get a risk from pedicures particularly, from seeking nail salons where there may not be adequate hygiene or sterilisation.
3: So is it the actual tools involved or the preparations? What exactly could cause germs spreading?
15: Well, wherever you put lots of people together, one, you know, you increase your chance of cross-contamination. But in a nail salon, they'll often use electronic drills to buff your skin and nails, and that, you know, creates a bit of an aerosol, which lands on surfaces but also can be breathed in. And they also use instruments sometimes directly after using them on one person, they may well go and use them on another person. And that really ensures close contact with our skin and nail. And any time we have a breach of our skin or nail, we can get an infection much more easily. So it's a bit of a global problem. There was a study done in Poland where they swabbed the surfaces of some beauty salons and they found fungus on every single surface that they swabbed. So we know it's a bit of a problem.
3: Mm. And these infections aren't to be sniffed at. I mean, one woman reportedly was hospitalised after getting an infection from a nail salon.
15: Absolutely. So what started as a bacterial infection quickly became a sepsis, which is our body's response, and it's an abnormal response, but it's our body's response to infection. And she ended up, you know, hospitalised and quite ill. Sepsis is life-threatening. So we do need to give these things a bit of consideration.
3: So how can you manage these risks? And as a consumer, how can you tell whether a nail salon is up to scratch? Is it a case of more regulation, for example?
15: Well, there are laws and legislations and recommendations and guidelines that nail salons should follow. And that's a state-based, you know, there's some differences in each state, but all of them have public health acts or that state's version of a public health act that they need to follow to protect the public. But sometimes when you're in there, you can see that potentially they're not quite following the rules. So if you go into a nail salon, my advice is before you even sit in the chair, have a really good look to see how clean it's looking. If they're not cleaning down the surfaces between clients and not using new gloves, that is a red flag. And then the very next red flag is if the instruments that they're going to put on you don't come out of a freshly sealed, sterilized bag, then you are risking picking up anything that the person before you had. You know, whatever those instruments have touched is now going to be transferred to you. So a couple of quick questions to the nail salon can be a really easy way of protecting yourself. And of course, go with your gut feeling. If you're looking at it, it's not looking clean. Those instruments aren't looking sterile. You can make complaints to your consumer protection services within your state, but the sensible thing to do is potentially seek an alternative nail service that does look clean and does look like they're sterilising their instruments.
3: Plenty of good advice there. Helen Banwell is the Program Director of Podiatry at Adelaide University. Thanks so much for your time.
15: Oh, you're welcome. Thanks for having me.
3: It was billed as Vivid Sydney's Starbound drone show, but instead dozens of autonomous drones were bound for the water. An investigation is underway to uncover why the drones fell out of the night sky during last night's popular Vivid Light show over Sydney Harbour. 89 drones programmed to create complex light displays suffered a technical problem mid-show, causing them to plunge into the harbour and smash onto the wharves in front of the crowd. Nick Grimm has them all.
16: It's one of the Vivid Festival's biggest draw cards, but last night's drone show didn't quite go according to plan. Are they meant to do that? One spectator asked as parts of the aerial light display began drifting downwards like falling embers. I don't think so, another spectator answers. What's that one doing? They go on to say. Elsewhere in the crowd, a child calls out. They're falling in the water. As the drones crash into the harbour, or as one or two did, onto nearby marinas and wharves. For some of those who'd braved wet conditions to watch the display, the cancellation of the evening's entertainment casting quite a cloud over the occasion.
17: The Starbound 7:30pm drone show will not take place tonight due to unforeseen technical difficulties. Thank you for your understanding.
18: Wait, what do you mean the 7:30 show won't happen?
16: One of those watching said some of the drones came precariously close to those below.
19: You started seeing drones dropping in the water, and then from there it was a cascading failure of the drones. They kept falling. I witnessed myself crashing into the marina and almost hitting some marina workers, and it fell within metres of people I were with, and vis enough to see it and hear it crash.
16: Organisers say the drones fell well within the event's exclusion zone and public safety wasn't at risk, but additional shows for tonight and tomorrow have been cancelled, and there's no guarantee the next show due for Sunday night will go ahead either.
20: We'll need to make sure that there's a full assessment that runs its course, and that assessment started last night.
16: Karen Jones is the CEO of Destination New South Wales, the government agency that manages and produces the Vivid Festival. She's ruled out suggestions that hackers might have sabotaged the event after feedback from drone operators, the UK-based company SkyMagic.
20: No, that was one thing that we did absolutely turn our mind to as we're going through the initial assessment last night, and we can rule out that there was no deliberate interference. But what we can say, and the message from SkyMagic, is that there was a technical issue.
16: It's not the first time an Australian drone event has gone awry. In 2023, hundreds of drones fell into Melbourne's Yarra River when a technical malfunction disrupted a Matildas pre-game light show at Docklands Stadium, the mishap prompting a Brisbane light show to be cancelled just days later, which was to celebrate the city hosting the 2032 Olympics.
1: An event like this really shows us that automated technologies are not infallible.
16: Professor Michael Richardson from the University of New South Wales is a chief investigator with the Australian Research Council Centre of Excellence on Automated Decision-Making. As innovators look to drone technology for everything from pizza deliveries to aerial taxi services, he believes last night's incident provides a salutary lesson.
1: It really shows us the possibilities of these types of technologies and the amazing things that they can do, but it can also expose some of the risks. We can imagine how a system breakdown at that kind of central level might be far more catastrophic if drones were being used in a concerted effort above people, such as through certain kinds of drone delivery.
16: Yeah, we can expect our skies to potentially become much more crowded with this sort of technology in the years ahead.
1: That's certainly a strong potential. Australia's been undergoing a quite significant regulatory modernisation process around airspace. And even beyond safety concerns, there's really the question of, like, how many drones and things do we want in the sky, and how will they make us feel if we do know that things can go wrong and they can fall or need to be landed in an emergency?
3: Yeah, exploding fireworks all of a sudden sound a lot safer. Professor Michael Richardson from the University of New South Wales, he was speaking to reporter Nick Grimm. And that's all from the World Today team this Tuesday. Thanks for your company. Hope you can join me at the same time tomorrow. I'm Andy Park. Have a great day.

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1: A busy brekkie show tomorrow. Chief Police Officer Scott Lee, comedian Will Anderson, Minister Yvette Berry, and all the State of Origin build-up. Join me bright and early.
0: Returns tomorrow from 5:30 on Triple Six ABC Canberra. 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
2: Good afternoon and happy Tuesday. It's a lovely rainy day outside. I hope you're all cuddled up inside with the heater on maybe. Although it is only 13 degrees outside, not too cool here in Dixon. What's it looking like at your place? Are those rain gauges full? I'd love to hear an update of how much rain you are having at your place. If I look at the Bureau's figures, we've had 10 degrees since 9 a.m. this morning. Sorry, 10 mils since 9 a.m. this morning. And also down in Tuggeranong, we've had 8.4 mills. What's it like at your place? It does look very rainy, very wet and very rainy, and it's meant to get a little bit more rainy as the day goes on. So I wanted to know from our listeners today what quirky, weird, unusual, strange award is sitting on your shelf at home. Maybe it's just a quick glance up to the bookshelf from where you're sitting this afternoon. Because overnight in Gloucestershire, a bank holiday tradition was underway with competitors chasing a large wheel of cheese down a very steep hill. We're going to have a quick listen to that.
3: A normally quiet corner of Gloucestershire again transformed. Once a year, the world's media and social media turn Cooper's Hill into the global epicentre of English eccentricity.
4: We did a bit of a blessing at the bottom, blessed the hill, woke the hill up, readied it for the carnage that's about to happen.
3: Once a year, for around 600 years, the foolhardy have ignored common sense and the official safety advice, and they've chased a double Gloucester down what is an extremely steep hill.
5: People think this is like a quaint old English tradition, which it is, but it's not quaint and it's not easy. That is a hard, hard thing to do.
3: Whether this really is a sport is probably up for debate, but it is a competition, and a very fierce one at that. The prestigious men's race saw German YouTuber Tom Kopka pick up a third win in a row.
6: Tom Kopka has won it for Germany!
7: I'm telling you one thing.
8: Go on.
7: If that hill is hell, I'm the devil.
3: Alice Hugard from France won the women's race, making this a truly international event. Jules Hyam, BBC News.
2: Chasing cheese down a hill, and I've seen the videos. Wow, it's quite a spectacle. So, the winners of that event are now the proud owners of a cheese wheel race, and they would have that on their shelves today. So, my listeners out there, what quirky award have you won? I'm willing to go first. So I used to ride horses as a child, and at one event, the coach kept on yelling out, "Very good, very good." I kept riding to the middle thinking they were saying, "Mary good, Mary good." And as a result, at the end of the event, yes, I got Best Listener Award, while the others were given awards such as Best Rider or Most Improved. So what is the quirkiest award you've ever won? You can text or call here at 666 ABC Canberra. So we've got a lot coming up in the program today. We're going to meet a pain specialist. If you've got questions about pain and how to manage it, you can send us a text. And do you have a question for a ranger? We're going to have a domestic animal services frontline ranger in the studio this afternoon. So anytime a call comes through to Access Canberra, he's one of the first officers that responds. So any questions you have about microchipping, vet registration, cats, nuisance dogs. But next, we're going to hear about new funding.

0: Guy Hooks living in the 70s. We've already got a text on the text line, 0467922666, saying, thanks for playing Sky Hooks, amazing Aussie band. I'm going to try and play a bit of music today that maybe will get you up off the chair and dancing. A bit of dancing in the rain, maybe, or you could just stay inside and keep listening to us here on ABC 666 Canberra. Now, it is 10 mils outside in Canberra has fallen this morning, and it's a lovely 13 degrees outside, and I can see the grey skies overhead. So we're going to have a bit of a chat here to keep you warm and cosy on ABC 666 Canberra.
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0: So another ACT budget announcement today before the budget is released in about 2 weeks. This one's focusing on cost of living pressures. It will include a new $5.2 million housing crisis support fund, and it will also provide targeted assistance to low-income households experiencing rental stress, helping people stay in safe and stable accommodation. So the fund includes direct

0: support for short-term rental costs, grants covering up to 4 weeks' rent, capped at $2,500, to help people stay in safe, secure and stable housing during periods of financial difficulty, and a new $350 crisis support payment to assist with essential household expenses such as utilities, insurance and basic furnishings. So the government is saying that the funds expected to support over 3,300 Canberrans through crisis support payments and rental subsidies. Here's Treasurer Chris Steele on Breakfast this morning.
1: So this is a new program that we've established. It replaces the old temporary rent relief fund and provides a broader recognition of cost pressures. This will support people who are doing it tough, but particularly those people who are low-income households in the private rental market who are spending more than 30% of their gross household income on rent, excluding Commonwealth rental assistance. And there's also an extra payment that has never been provided before of $250 per recipient to address other household debts and costs, and that is available to people who are spending more than 60% of their income on rent.
2: Is that a one-off payment? Is that $250 a one-off payment that you would provide?
1: That's right. It's a one-off payment. So it is really designed to support people who are going through a crisis, but also to support newly housed public housing tenants.
0: That's Treasurer Chris Steele on Breakfast this morning speaking to Ross Solly. Now, Corinne Dobson, ACT Shelter CEO, joins us on Afternoons. Good afternoon, Corinne.
3: Hi, Mary. How are you?
0: I'm well. Now, the ACT Shelter, just remind us what you do.
3: So ACT Shelter are the peak body for housing justice in the ACT, and we've been advocating for better outcomes, for better housing outcomes to address homelessness in the ACT for over 50 years now.
0: And what are your thoughts on the announcement this morning?
3: Look, we really do welcome the announcement of the Housing Crisis Support Fund. We were very concerned when the funding ended for the previous rent relief program. There's been a gaping hole in the supports for people who are struggling with their rental payments for the past year. We know that this is a really important measure that can really help people who are struggling to make their rental payments, but also really critically means that it prevents them from falling into homelessness. So today's announcement is welcome. It's largely appears to be based on the previous model, but there is also, as Chris Steele was mentioning, that additional $250 crisis support payment that will be provided. So we still need to get there's still a few details that I think we probably want to get across. But certainly we do welcome it, and I think it's an important measure that we know that people in the community will benefit from.
0: What details will you be looking for? Is there more that you're trying to see or hoping to see when more details are released?
3: So, I mean, there's a few things, I suppose. It mentions that it's expected to support 3,300 people, and we want to understand over what time scale we're talking about there, and so how many people will be supported through the program over time is important. We're in a very difficult economic circumstances at the moment, and the rental market is such that we are unfortunately anticipating there will likely be greater need for a program like this at the moment, and it is important that it's able to meet demand. I guess the other thing too that, so previously Care Financial Services had delivered this, and whoever does deliver it, it's important that they are funded so that they can administer it properly as well. So that's just something that we will be hopefully having a bit more detail when the budget is actually formally released.
0: For people receiving this help, can you see what the changes will be from this program to the previous program and what that will mean to them?
3: So at this point, we don't have that detail. It looks on the face of it quite similar. So the previous program similarly had people could get financial support for up to 4 weeks' rent, and it was capped at $2,500. So that's the same. That hasn't changed. It's been set at that $2,500 over a number of years. So obviously that probably means it's slightly a little bit less in real terms because we have had inflation, but nonetheless it more or less preserves what that previous model is. That additional crisis support payment, as Chris still appeared to suggest, is for people who are paying more than 60% of their income on rent, which is really, you know, someone who's really in critical financial stress. Look, it's not that's not a huge amount, but it can be important. We do know that sometimes people will do everything to keep a roof over their head and they forego essential costs like, you know, they won't pay for heating, they won't pay for cooling. Often they're not in very well insulated homes either if they're rentals. So, and there can be issues like if you have, you know, even like a fridge breaks down and you need to get a new fridge. If you're living on really tight margins, you can't afford it. People will just forego those important things that can affect their well-being. So having some of that additional funds, it's a very small amount, but we welcome that nonetheless.
0: And the cap, it says direct support for short-term rental costs, grants covering up to 4 weeks' rent, capped at $2,500. What are your thoughts on the cap?
3: Well, look, it's not designed to be. It's for people in crisis. And one thing that it doesn't do is it doesn't address that ongoing structural issue about there just not being enough affordable rentals in the ACT. And for people particularly, if they are on lower incomes, if they're on the minimum wage, if they're part-time or whatever their situation might be, there just isn't enough affordable housing. So that... This program's not designed to address that, and it is important that we do see, and we're still looking to see, hopefully, that the budget does have something that will be for social and affordable housing. At the end of the day, there are people who just, they can't make the rental payments because they're not earning enough to address the high rents in the ACT. So this is a crisis support payment, and we understand that it has that cap, but of course it doesn't address that underlying structural issue, and we do need to see more from the ACT government to address that.
0: So you'll be waiting to see the full budget details when they're released?
3: Yes, very much, very much. We're getting like lots of drips and drabs at the moment, and I think some of it's very welcome. Some of it's a bit hard to interpret. We had the announcements yesterday around homelessness services. There's still a few things I think we need to know a bit more about before we can fully understand those. But, yeah, I think budget night we will wait and see what's in there, particularly for social housing. That's a big one for us.
0: So yesterday's announcement, you mentioned about homelessness services. What are you waiting to see?
3: So there was, we had some broad sums there and some funding for some particular services. What we're trying to figure out, and this often does happen with budgets, is you're trying to figure out, is this actually new funding? Is it in additional, are we going to get more services and programs than we had, or is it just replacing a program that might have had funding, it's coming to an end, and this is just enabling that to continue? Sometimes it sounds like a new service is being announced and actually it's just funding so that something is maintained. I think at this point there may have been some additional funding yesterday, but a lot of it I believe largely was ongoing funding. I think that there's still going to be a mismatch between the demand and the supply of services. But nonetheless, again, we need to see more detail before we can draw firm conclusions. So that's something we'll be looking at more closely.
0: Corinne Dobson, CEO of ACT Shelter, thank you so much for your time this afternoon.
3: Thanks very much, Mary. Thank you.
0: And that's Corinne Dobson, from CEO of ACT Shelter, speaking to us on Afternoons, 666 ABC Radio Canberra. It's 11 to 1.
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0: So as we're just hearing, Care Financial administered the previous rent relief fund, and we're joined by the CEO of financial support organisation Care Financial, Amy Kilpatrick. Amy, welcome to the program.
7: Good afternoon.
0: Oh, hang on, I have to get the right mic for you. There we go. Does that work?
7: Yeah, I hope so.
0: Oh, there we go. Yes, I've got the right mic. Good start. Amy, just to explain a little bit about

0: your program and how it worked. And we'll just go back and before we talk about today's announcement.
1: Sure. There's a media release out this morning from the government that does go into a history of what support for private rentals has looked like in the past. CARE has been the very proud administrator of those programs as they have occurred in the past. Started out quite humble as a COVID measure. We spent the capital that the government gave us in 4 months. At that stage, the government went away and looked at having something more expansive and came back with two different types of programs, both of which we had no trouble sending the money out to the community as it was intended. We are unsure whether or not we are going to be a preferred provider of the new program. We are ready, willing, and able, and very keen to step back into the role if that's the decision the government does take.
0: Have you been given any news about that?
1: No, not as of yet. So we were pretty thrilled to see this announcement this morning. And yeah, we are ready, willing, and able to do so. It's really exciting to see that it is a substantial increase in the overall funding. We don't know how many years, like the time frame in which the government wants that delivered. But it took us less than 12 months to administer $1.7 million in 2024-25. So that was a pretty good effort, but it does require a fair amount of staff power to do that. We certainly can't do it within our existing resources if we're asked to rise to the occasion again. And so we are there, and we are very happy to step into the role, but we will need an investment in our staff numbers in order to deliver for the government on this.
0: How many more staff are you looking for?
1: We need at least two full-time financial capability workers and a financial counsellor, an additional financial counsellor, because our service is uniquely placed by having a legal service, financial counsellors, financial capabilities, no interest loans, energy relief programs. So with CARE, there's a wraparound aspect to what we do. It's not just administering this program. People might come in the door for that, but we can assist them with a whole range of their financial well-being so that hopefully we do not fall back into crisis again.
0: You administered the previous program. How did it work? Were you happy with how it was run and how it worked?
1: Oh, look, our staff were extraordinary. They stepped up again and again for the community, exceeding the hours they should have been working, exceeding the funding envelope that we did have because the need in the community was so great. We thought the settings were pretty good with the last program. It looks like the government has chosen to add an additional aspect of $250 to support people with additional costs they might have to move in. So perhaps that essential item that they don't have, like a fridge, or perhaps there might be other essential household goods that they require in order to get into that tenancy or in order to maintain the tenancy and get back on a decent sort of budget plane. So we're really happy that there's an additional amount that we can support people with.
0: From what you've seen this morning, do you think that how does this program differ to how the previous program was designed?
1: Look, there's not a lot of information other than that there's that additional $250, and it is almost a doubling of the capital, depending upon the time frame in which the government wants to deliver this. And if it's in 1 year, $5.2 million is a lot to administer in that short period. If it's over 2 years, that's still more than the previous investment, but it looks like the parameters of who will qualify and the amount that they're able to

0: to be helped with this package. They were concerned about over what period of time that number would mm-hmm. help people. Do you have any thoughts on how many people can be helped?
1: The last program, we were able to help 1,669 grants were approved, and that went to... There were about 3,000 applications, just under 3,000 applications. So it is a really stringent criteria about who is able to qualify for this. So that was over a year. Mm. So that 3,000 target looks achievable if you were thinking about, well, over 2 years, that looks doable on the numbers that we had last time, but it would need a significant investment in any service provider in order to deliver that 3,000. Yep.
0: Did it make sense to you that the cancelled rent relief fund was just a temporary program?
1: Look, there's been a graduated step into this space by government. As I said, it began as a small COVID measure, a targeted COVID measure that CARE administered at that time. And the government seems to realise that stepping forward, pause, look at what's going on, step forward again. So this is the fourth time the government has taken that step forward again and had a different way in which they would like to see a program benefiting the community. So we're really grateful that they're taking those graduated steps forward and expanding the program every time, not shrinking it. So that's really to be applauded.
0: Amy Kilpatrick, CEO of CARE Financial, thank you so much for coming in this
1: Pleasure.
0: Afternoon.
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Hard to Say I'm Sorry by Chicago here on 666 ABC Radio Canberra. We're coming up to the 1 o'clock news, and after the news, we're going to be talking the Pope and AI. He's urged governments worldwide to slow the development of AI systems and curb their disruptive effects. And also, I'm waiting to hear from you. What are those awards, those quirky awards that you have on that bookshelf that maybe you won as a child? Maybe it's a ribbon, maybe it's a trophy, maybe it's a medal. Come on, I want to hear it. You might hear from some of the presenters here on ABC Radio Canberra as well. They're going to tell you what their quirky awards are. That's coming up straight after the 1 o'clock news.

0: Good afternoon, Jennifer Sexton with ABC News. The US military has announced it's carried out self-defense strikes in southern Iran, while Washington's top diplomat says negotiating the language of a peace deal could take a few days. Linda Gruen has the latest.
1: The US Central Command says the strikes targeted Iranian missile sites and boats trying to place mines, with the

0: aim of protecting American troops. The attacks come while Iranian negotiators are in Doha for peace talks. They appear to mainly focus on the opening of the Strait of Hormuz and Iran's stockpile of highly enriched uranium. U.S. Secretary of State Marco Rubio says there's a lot of back and forth about specific language and that it might take a few days. Iran is yet to respond to the latest strikes, and it's unclear what impact they will have on any potential peace agreement.
1: Israeli opposition leader Yair Lapid has called for an investigation into the alleged abuse of activists from a Gaza aid flotilla. Many of the activists have levelled serious allegations against Israeli authorities, ranging from reports of beatings to sexual assault, which the Israel Defense Forces denies. Some of the treatment of the flotilla members was highlighted in a video posted by Israel's far-right National Security Minister Itamar Ben-Gvir. A number of countries, including Australia, have summoned the Israeli ambassadors in their capitals for questioning over the incident. The federal government has confirmed 7 Australian women and 12 children with links to the Islamic State group have made plans to travel from Syria to Australia. Their planned journey follows the recent return of another cohort of IS-linked Australians who arrived in Melbourne and Sydney earlier this month. In a statement, Home Affairs Minister Tony Burke says the government will not provide any assistance to the group. Major crime detectives will return to the remote South Australian station where 4-year-old Gus Lamont disappeared nearly 8 months ago. Isabella Caboni reports.
2: SA Police hope heavy rain at Oak Park Station may provide opportunities to uncover fresh evidence. Gus Lamont disappeared from his family's expansive property near Yunta in September last year, and there have been some of the largest scale searches for him the state has ever seen. His disappearance was declared a major crime in February, and police have previously indicated they have a suspect, but they're not either of his parents. Star Group officers will join the major crime unit to search areas of interest on the property over the next 3 days.
1: Baby products marketed as self-feeding devices will be banned immediately from being sold in Australia. National Consumer Affairs reporter Michael Atkin has more.
3: Products which allow an infant to self-feed without an adult holding a bottle have been banned. It includes bottle propping devices, products worn on an adult's body, and straw-style feeders. The consumer watchdog, the ACCC, recommended the ban due to the risk of serious injury or death from choking or suffocation. It's illegal to sell, advertise or manufacture the products. The ACCC says consumers who already own the devices should immediately stop using them and ensure they supervise babies during feeding. The ban does not affect sippy cups or trainer cups.
1: The American saxophone giant Sonny Rollins has died at the age of 95. He was one of the last living greats of the bebop era and one of the most influential saxophonists of his time. His album, This Is What I Do, earned him a Grammy Award for Best Jazz Instrumental Album in 2001. He won again in 2006 in the Best Jazz Instrumental Solo category for Why Was I Born? To finance, and the All Ordinaries is down 39 points at 8,876. The dollar's buying 71.6 US cents. To sport, and New South Wales captain Isaiah Yeo says debutant 5/8 Ethan Strange will be a handful for Queensland in the opening game of the Men's Rugby League State of Origin Series in Sydney tomorrow night. The Canberra Raiders playmaker has been brought into the team to replace the injured Mitchell Moses. Yeo says Strange is ready to make an impact in the State of Origin arena.
4: Lucky enough to go on tour with him in the Ashes, and he was a sponge over there, but we played him a couple of weeks ago and we were laughing at halftime about how hard he was to tackle. So he's only going to bring half that to that arena and he's going to be a handful.
1: Canberra's weather this afternoon: rain with the chance of a thunderstorm, possibly severe with heavy rain. A top of 16 today. Tomorrow it'll be cloudy with a top of 19 degrees forecast. At the moment it's 12 degrees at Tuggeranong and 13 at Dixon. 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
6: Good afternoon. It is 666 ABC Radio Canberra. It is the afternoons program and it is looking quite wet out there this morning. We've reached 11.6 mils in Canberra. What's it look

anything like at your place? Have you got some rain in that rain gauge? Have you ventured outside? Have you put your rain boots on? Or have you still got those flip-flops, just happy to get your feet wet? I'd love to know what it's looking like in your garden. Are you welcoming the rain? Are those flowers and trees welcoming the rain before we head to winter? It's currently 12 degrees outside. It's going to be a max of 16 and a minimum of 9 today. Cloudy. Very high chance of rain, becoming less likely this evening. There's a chance of a thunderstorm, possibly severe with heavy rain, which may lead to flash flooding in the morning and afternoon. And there are some light winds out there as well. If your place is looking a little bit different, I'd love to hear about it. You can give us a text on 0467 922 666 or call us on 1300 681 666. Now, I've been asking you about those quirky awards on your shelf. If you look up to that bookshelf, do you have a dusty award? One that you got as a child? Maybe it's a little bit quirky. I want to hear about it because overnight, in the UK, there was a cheese rolling competition, and now there are a few people with fastest cheese roll racer or chaser. Those awards are now sitting on their shelves this morning. They're quite an unusual award, but I've got some texts on this on the text line. This texter says, my award, most improved rider, they ran out of people to give them to. It's a horse head on a polished piece of wood from Kim. Well, Kim, that is much better than my best listener award when I was riding horses. I have to say, most improved rider, you deserve that one. This other texter says, I once gave my father-in-law an award for most improved secret keeper after he almost gave away my impending proposal to his daughter several times. He took it well, and I believe that trophy now sits on a bookshelf in his office. Most improved secret keeper, that is a good award to have. Sorry about that. Almost ruined your proposal. What other awards have you got out there? I'd love to hear. Let's share some of our most unusual and quirky awards. And yes, producer Maeve has been roaming through the halls of the ABC studios here. She has been asking producers and presenters what their quirky awards are. So we're going to hear from Maeve's what she's collected later in the program. But first, let's have a little bit of Van Morrison.

0: One Eyed Girl with Van Morrison. Were you having a little bit of a dance in your house? Maybe you're out in the rain having a little bit of a rain dance. We're getting a few texts through on your quirky awards that you have high on that bookshelf. Are they a little bit dusty? Do you have to dust them off before you can come and tell us all about it? If so, I'd love to hear. But next, we're going to cross out to Monty Bovill, ABC Canberra's reporter. He's out at the National Sorry Day event here in the ACT.
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0: The ACT's Aboriginal Community Controlled Health Service, Winunga Nimitajar, says action on addressing Indigenous disadvantage and closing the gap must begin at the community level in light of repeated government failures to achieve meaningful change. The organisation has expressed frustration at the fact that just 5 of 83 recommendations in the Bringing Them Home report have been implemented in 29 years. Monty Bovill from ABC Canberra's newsroom is at the events today. Monty, welcome to the program.
3: G'day, Mary.
0: So what's happening there today?
3: Well, I've just taken some shelter inside here at Winunga in Narrabundah, but it certainly is a very wet event here, but it hasn't stopped hundreds of people turning out, many Stolen Generation survivors, school students, community members have all come out here for this National Sorry Day event. Of course, this happens every year. On this day, it was the day in 1997 when that Bringing Them Home report was tabled. Of course, 29 years on, that report made 83 recommendations, and many people here are still bewildered as to why many of those recommendations haven't been enacted on, and they're really here today calling on governments, the federal government and state and territory governments right around the country to continue to do something about this. From hearing people speak to the crowd today and also talking to people in the crowd, it is clear that this has caused a huge amount of pain and a huge amount of anger and sadness. And certainly that is being felt here today. Julie Tongs from Winunga, she told me that the rain here today is the tears of their ancestors because of the lack of progress that they've seen. Amazingly, Mary, exactly this day last year, it bucketed with rain again on National Sorry Day, and they actually, their former events, they used to do a bridge walk across Commonwealth Avenue Bridge. That was cancelled last year because of the rain. This year it was cancelled because of the bridge works, but I probably wouldn't have gone ahead with the rain as well. So
0: I was just about to say, Monty, I was at the event last year as the roving reporter for Breakfast and Mornings, and I was about to say it was also raining last year and they stopped the walk. So they're not doing the walk this year, but it's not because of the rain.
3: That's right. So just because of those Commonwealth Avenue bridge works, they decided to hold it at Winunga today. And they've been able to sort of bring together a few community services. Obviously, they provide Aboriginal health and community services at Winunga, so they're sort of already at that facility. So people have been able to sort of utilise those services as they've come to the event today. But certainly lots of speeches to the crowd. And also, we've just had a musical performance by, and a surprise musical performance by Casey Donovan. And I guess the message was that obviously this is a very sad day, a very important day, but also one that you still want to have some hope as well and some positivity. And they, the organisers sort of said that they, had Casey Donovan to come along and sort of spread that message of hope, and there is, positivity that can be found, hopefully, with some action from the government. There wasn't any politicians in the crowd, but I did see, as we were just before, I did see Marion Scrimgeour, the Labor member from up in the Northern Territory. She was in the crowd there. So I guess the message is hopefully that that those messages are getting across to governments, that there needs to be sort of a coordinated and a comprehensive response to those outstanding recommendations that haven't been enacted on.
0: And so you haven't heard from any politicians down there today?
3: No politicians. Of course, federal parliament and the ACT parliament are sitting today, so it would probably be a bit hard. But I did say, Marion Scrimgeour in the crowd, but also. Sort of the message was that if there was politicians there, that they would certainly be hearing the message loud and clear that that they wanted to see action. And as I said, listening to some of the stories, I spoke to a Stolen Generation survivor, Ricky Hampson. He lives in Yass right now, but was born in Sydney and was taken away when he was born, and he didn't find out he was part of that Stolen Generation, until 4 years ago. And, he's sort of, as he said to me, been lied to his whole life. And of course, that has caused a lot of trauma and pain for him. So hearing some of those stories in the crowd today, but also the message is that there's a lot of school children here today as well. And I guess the people here wanted to make sure that this is not forgotten, that this happened in our country's history, and that they wanted to share those stories to make sure that, no one forgets that this happened. And, now we've been 29 years since the Bringing Them Home report. They're saying that, that's getting further and further away. Now is certainly the time for, yes, saying sorry was important, but now we really need action.
0: And you'll have some of those stories and messages and people on the 7 p.m. news tonight.
3: Yep, that's right. And hopefully also on our ABC Canberra social media channels and on our online platforms as well.
0: Monty Bovell, stay dry, and thank you so much for talking to us.
3: Thanks, Mary.
0: That's Monty Bovell, ABC Canberra reporter, staying dry out there this afternoon.
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0: So we have been talking strange and quirky awards here on ABC Radio Canberra. We've got a text here from Johnny Northside. Nice to hear from you, Johnny. Hi, Mary. Great to hear on the wireless. Re awards. When I was in fourth grade, I was in a basketball team called the Cool Dudes. I won an award last year for being the most improved dude. And yes, I still have the trophy. Oh, thanks, Johnny. So was it the most improved dude or the most improved cool dude? Was it because you got cooler, Johnny? Thanks so much for the text. And also Peter says it's 25 mils in his garage, in his gauge at Hawker so far. Hopefully not in your garage. Hope it doesn't drown my garlic, says Peter. How's your garlic looking, Peter? Is it okay so far? Have you wandered out there to check on it? Is there any way you can keep it dry? Put a little shelter over it to keep it dry. It's what I used to do with my tomatoes to make sure that they didn't get too burnt in summer. But next we're going to be talking about the Pope.
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0: So the Pope has urged governments worldwide to slow the development of AI systems and curb their disruptive effects. He's called for robust legal frameworks, independent oversight, informed users, and a political system that does not abdicate its responsibility. Paul Collins is a church historian and Catholic commentator. Welcome to the program, Paul.
8: Hello, Mary.
0: Now, let's just hear a little bit of what the Pope had to say. Oh, hang on, I have to get the right one. Hold on there, Paul. Here we go.
9: Artificial intelligence needs to be disarmed. The word is strong, I know, but deliberately chosen because this moment needs words capable of attracting attention, awakening consciences, and indicating paths forward for humanity. Artificial intelligence already touches many areas of our lives and affects decisions that shape human coexistence. It is also dramatically changing how war is waged. Other very troubling voices have also reached me about increasingly autonomous weapons systems, practically beyond any human reach to govern them effectively. I hear very troubling accounts of algorithms that can block access to healthcare, employment, and security on the basis of data tainted by prejudice and injustice. Let's not fear artificial intelligence, but constantly keep the question of the human in play. We cannot be careless with our most powerful technical instruments.
0: So Paul Collins, church historian and Catholic commentator, is this unusual for a pope to be sharing his views on this?
6: Well, in a way it's not, because Pope Leo XIV sees himself in a way like Pope Leo XIII. Leo XIII was pope at the end of the 19th century and the beginning of the 20th, and he issued an encyclical Rerum Novarum, which was on the state of the working class, really. And he certainly was a powerful originator of the papal tradition of social justice. Now, Leo XIV sees himself at the beginning of a new age, and that is the age of AI, artificial intelligence, and of technology generally. And so I think he's really just imitating his predecessor.
0: How would you say Pope's power to influence global issues has changed over time? Do you think that, you know, popes have become more outspoken over time, or has this always been the role of the pope?
6: Well, no, I mean, it hasn't been, certainly in the past, you know, couple of centuries. But in the 20th century, the popes have spoken out on social justice especially, and they have a long tradition of social justice. Pope Francis began the change to the whole question of technology, because in a way, certainly we haven't achieved social justice yet, but the thing nowadays is technology, and Pope Francis stresses that in his encyclical Laudato Si, which is the encyclical on global warming and the environment. So Pope Leo XIV has picked up this emphasis, and he is made the most of it. He's set out, and I think it will influence people. It will influence the way people think, because, well, firstly, you know, 1.2 billion people are Catholics to begin with, but certainly not everyone will read the encyclical. But the general ideas that the Pope outlines, which is of the absolute centrality of humankind, he talks about building the Babel syndrome, building a Tower of Babel. It's an Old Testament reference to people who tried to build a tower to heaven. And you know, kind of corner God, so to speak. You certainly with some people, I think it is a Babel syndrome, but he emphasizes the absolute importance of the human, that like the technology of weaponry, which is almost independent of humankind. That's the age we're moving into.
0: What other issues have we seen Pope Leo engage with recently?
6: Well, he's engaged, interestingly, with slavery. He's actually the first pope, and I think this explains his intelligence, his popularity.

0: popularity among people. I mean, people who are certainly not Catholic are saying, "Wow, this guy's not bad," but he's certainly talking about slavery, and he's the first pope to emphasize the participation of the Vatican in slavery. He's the first pope to admit that the church has not spoken out against slavery. I mean, it's interesting, in England, in the early 19th century, it was the evangelicals who spoke out against slavery, certainly not the Catholics. So he's in a way picked up from both the current world and something from the past world.
1: Paul Collins, church historian and Catholic commentator. So if we go back and look at AI and Pope Leo's comments on AI, do you think this is a concern for AI and tech companies in the US?
0: Yeah, I mean, yes, there is, and it's justified. Look, I don't know much about AI. I mean, I must admit straight up, but the in the United States, there are a kind of plenty of people who have no religion or too much religion, a kind of a fundamentalist of one sort or another, who think that AI is is the solution to everything.
1: But
0: It
1: I
0: isn't.
1: suppose the question is, though, have any global issues where commentary from the Pope has come, has it changed the course of events, do you think, in the past?
0: Yes, I think it has. Certainly Pope Francis' encyclical Laudato Si is certainly changed the whole environmental movement. I mean, having the Pope on side is something, quite extraordinary. Yeah, plenty of the encyclicals, I think, were not having the impact that they used to have, because they were talking about social justice. Now, I think we all know the principles of social justice, but Pope Leo XIV has, in this encyclical, changed the theme, if you like, changed the emphasis, and I think it is going to have influence on people in the United States.
1: Thank you so much for your time, Dr. Paul Collins.
0: Thank you, Mary.
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1: 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I am Mary Good, and it's coming up to the 1:30 news. But after the 1:30 news, we're going to be talking about some issues that I think that you're going to be quite interested in. Have you got a question for a ranger? Someone who responds when you phone Access Canberra with a concern about maybe a yappy dog on a balcony or some cats outside, and you'd like to know a bit more about what they do or maybe what you should do when you have some concerns. We're going to be speaking to a domestic animal services frontline ranger. So anytime a call comes through Access Canberra, he's one of the first officers that responds. So that's coming up after the 1:30 news with Jen Sexton.
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1: Jen Sexton, we're heading up to the newsroom now to find out what's happening.
7: Hi, Mary. Making news, the US military says it's carried out what it's described as defensive strikes in southern Iran, targeting boats it says were trying to lay mines at missile launch sites with the aim of protecting American troops. The ACT government will reinstate its axed rent relief fund in next month's budget, providing up to $2,500 to help vulnerable Canberrans stay in their homes. A second group of Australians Americans who left a camp in Syria for the families of killed and captured Islamic State group fighters are expected to arrive in Sydney and Melbourne as early as this evening. Parents of infants are being told to stop using self-feeding devices immediately as an Australian-wide ban is introduced. The K-pop band BTS is taking home the top honours at this year's American Music Awards in Las Vegas, winning Artist of the Year. And the American saxophone giant Sonny Rollins has died at the age of 95. He was one of the last living greats of the bebop era and one of the most influential saxophonists of his time. Just briefly to sport, Canberra Raiders young gun Ethan Strange will make his State of Origin debut for New South Wales tomorrow night. He'll start at 5/8 after Mitchell Moses injured his hamstring in training. Turning to the weather, rain with a chance of a thunderstorm possibly severe this afternoon with heavy rain and possible flash flooding. Rain becoming less likely tonight. Today's forecast top 16 degrees and at the moment around the city it's 12 degrees. Mary, I wasn't expecting to hear your voice.
1: I wasn't expecting to hear my voice. And I'm on tomorrow as well, Jen Sexton.
7: Are you? Yes. This is good news indeed.
1: So I'll speak to you then as well, which
7: absolutely
1: is exciting.
7: What's happening?
1: Well, Jen, we are about to speak to a frontline ranger. So someone who responds when you phone Access Canberra with a concern about domestic animals. So if you've got a concern about microchipping, a question, vet registration, call-outs to animals, nuisance dogs, anything to do with domestic animals, we've got the person to answer your question. So do you have any animals at home, Jen?
7: I do.
1: That's my question to you.
7: Yeah, I do. Question, I don't know that I've got any questions. Can I take that on notice?
1: Take it on notice.
7: Yeah, two dogs and a cat at the moment.
1: Two dogs and a cat? Oh, do they fight?
7: Well, the cat is an indoor cat. The cat is here till the... I'm not really a massive fan of cats. I've got... But I have this cat until the end of the year. But the dogs... So there's no interaction really that much between the cat and the dogs. Okay. The dogs are outside.
1: I won't tell the cat that you're not a massive fan of cats.
7: I've told her. I've absolutely told her. I've told her. I can't wait for her to go back to Melbourne. But we're fine. We're fine. Okay. We're working it out. And I am... Yeah, we're fine. We're good.
1: Okay, good.
7: I prefer dogs, but yeah, you know, we all have to grow, don't we?
1: Yeah, you know, there's room to grow and improve.
7: We do things out of love for family.
1: Oh, I see. Mm. I'm hearing what you're putting down. Thanks.
7: Bye-bye.
1: Thanks, Jen Sexton. That's Jen Sexton, the newsroom. We'll speak to her again soon. Right now, let's have a little bit of music, but I do want to hear your questions. Text in your questions to 0467 922 666. If you've got a question about domestic animals, maybe you have a question about when to call Access Canberra, maybe you have a question about your own dog or animal, about microchipping, vet registration, call-outs to animals, nuisance dogs, maybe you've got some question about cats that you see roaming the neighbourhood, we have got the person to answer all your questions right after Bonnie Tyler.

0: Holding Out for a Hero by Bonnie Tyler. We have a type of hero in the studio today. I'm joined by Mitchell Negus, who's a domestic animal services frontline ranger. So if you've got a question, maybe there's something that's happened, maybe there's a dog barking next door and you don't quite know what to do, maybe there's some cats roaming the neighbourhood and you're not sure what to do about them, well, Mitchell is a domestic animal services frontline ranger. So anytime a call comes through to Access Canberra, he's one of the first officers that responds. Mitchell, welcome to the program.
1: Thanks for having me.
0: Oh, hang on. I've got the wrong microphone again. Here we go. Hang on. Okay, try again.
1: Thanks for having me.
0: Oh, there we go. I did it. I worked it out. And I've had to make the desk a little bit higher because Mitchell's a little bit taller than I am, so you can reach the microphone. Now, Mitchell, just explain, what exactly do you do?
1: So I'm a senior ranger with the Domestic Animal Services here in the ACT. We respond via Access Canberra or through our own sort of reception team to any animal-related complaints we get, predominantly for dogs and cats, but that does extend to other sort of smaller animals. But yeah, we work in a very fast-paced operational environment where we respond as best as we can to a lot of different sort of things that we're not sometimes familiar with. It's a very much a hybrid role. So we're in the office, you know, collecting evidence for cases that we're working on. We're documenting things, but we're also out in the field engaging with members of public, handling animals as well. So,
0: and what's your day-to-day like? So you're sometimes in the office, sometimes answering calls, sometimes going out and building cases. It must be very different.
1: Yeah, like I said, no day-to-day is the same. Whilst we do have sort of an overarching governance that we do with similar animals under similar offences under the acts that we work with, no 2 days is the same. Like, every animal has a different behaviour. Every person we deal with in the public has different needs and things we have to accommodate to. So, you know, having a really good, strong understanding of communication and sort of that understanding of public safety is our paramount sort of, focus is our day-to-day.
0: And as a ranger, what types of calls do you get?

0: So the types of calls we can receive predominantly sort of revolve around roaming dogs around the Canberra streets. People might find lost or roaming dogs and have them at home and call us to come and collect them for them. We investigate dog attacks, animal nuisance complaints, also injured animals is a part of our things. I know Parks and Conservation will manage sort of wildlife, but we manage the domestic side of that. We also do quite a bit of work assisting with other emergency services when they need help fulfilling their duties with animals involved.
1: So we do have a text on that. This texter says, when I was growing up, we had some less than desirable neighbours that owned two aggressive dogs. They used to escape and roam the street, and we found them in our front and backyard multiple times. Couldn't go out of the house without feeling stressed they would be out and about and ready to attack. We had to call domestic animal services on multiple occasions. What can domestic animal services do for people in similar situations?
0: In situations like that, if we come across that and we get receive those complaints that dogs are consistently breaching their properties and not being contained, we can enforce regulatory action, whether it be warnings or infringements or even seize the animal. It's not uncommon if we're not confident an animal can be contained and it is a risk to public safety that we can seize that animal until we're satisfied. That may be involving, whilst the dog is with us, we go to the property and inspect the fences, or we can implement things like control orders, which basically means that the dog, when it is returned into the public, it's under stricter, measures to prevent that dog from being able to do those things. That could include it not being able to go to dog parks, for example, or need to be muzzled when it's outside. But yeah, it's mainly engaging with the owner. Sometimes they may be at work and they don't even know their dogs are getting out and they're going back inside before the work day is over. Mm. But there are lots of things we can do. But yeah, strongly encourage people, if they see a dog out in public, to take a photo of it. That evidence is great for us to be able to take further action moving forward.
1: So how many times would you see a loose dog before you took action?
0: It's case by case. For us, it really depends on how eager the owner of that animal is to work with us. If they're very combative or aggressive towards us, we might think, well, we can't sort of reason and we have to take sort of harsher measures. But we always want to approach on an education piece at start, you know, and let people know, hey, these are your responsibilities as an owner, and go from there.
1: And dog attacks, are they common in the ACT?
0: Unfortunately, yes, they are. We probably receive almost daily reports of dog attacks, whether it be a dog on another dog or a dog on a smaller animal or a dog on a person as well. Ranging from very small dogs you wouldn't think would be aggressive that are capable of these things to very large dogs. But, it is unfortunately very common and taken very seriously by us.
1: This texter says, people in my street have a chat group where they share somewhat gruesome pics of what cats have done to birds in the neighbourhood. Is there anything we can do about that? If we know the cat's owner, is that enough info to do something about it? What would the penalty be for something like that if proven?
0: It's a bit of a difficult one. Obviously, ACT's broken down into different suburbs that are a part of the cat containment laws and others that aren't. Any sort of cat born after July 2022 is required to be contained to a property at all times. So
1: how do you prove that, though?
0: It's a very hard one. Normally when a cat's purchased from a breeder and the microchip is implanted, there will be a birth date on that. If a cat hasn't been microchipped, it can be very difficult. We can request for people to maybe take it to a vet to have that ascertained. But, yeah, it can be very hard to pinpoint. But, yeah, in those non-cat containment suburbs, it is an issue that we're aware of, but unfortunately with the legislation the way it is, those cats are allowed to roam, and if we are aware of who the owners are, we will go and speak with them and sort of have that education piece again and say, hey, look, you know, it's been brought to our attention, your cat's been a bit naughty out there and damaging some of the wildlife, so look, if they can keep it contained. But yeah, it's a tricky one we're sort of trying to navigate through.
1: So naughty cats. So you would have to catch the cat and then check its microchip and then check a date and find out who owns it.
0: Yeah, potentially, yeah.
1: That's a big process.
0: Look, if people are seeing cats enter in and out of properties, that's a big help for us too, that we can just go and speak to the owners directly. And again, that sort of photographic piece that we can get as evidence, if we see a cat hanging around and we can identify where it comes from, it certainly gives us a much bigger sort of potential chance for success.
1: We have an anonymous text here. They say, what can you do if you hear dogs howling but aren't sure what house they are in?
0: That one's also a little bit difficult too. For us to sort of respond to jobs, we do need to know where the animal resides. If it's in a small area, we can sort of canvas and some sort of base on where it comes from and do that sort of canvassing. But it is another one of those things that is difficult. If the person can get closer to that property without putting themselves at risk to sort of try and identify a bit better where it's coming from, I'm more than happy to help with that.
1: Is there a certain amount of howling or barking that is acceptable, or is there a legislation around
0: that? Yeah, definitely. So for us, we have animal nuisance complaints. So that's purely based around what we would deem to be excessive barking. We obviously encourage dogs to display their natural behaviours, and barking is a part of that. But when it's, you know, becoming, I guess, too much for someone to handle, that's when we can kind of, you know, accept those complaints, take it on board. We've got a really strong policy and procedure on how we deal with animal nuisance complaints that involve us talking to many members in the street that may share the same concerns. But when it comes to, yeah, the animal nuisance, it's a very long process, and we do have things that we can do to resolve that and give members of public a lot of ideas on how they can reduce barking. But it's definitely become a bit more of an issue now that a lot of people work from home. Mm. And it's normally when people are at work, when their dogs are sort of lonely and sort of barking excessively.
1: When I'm looking at social media about some of these things, people often raise the question about who to call.
0: Yeah.
1: Which do I call the police? Do I call Access Canberra? Who should they call if they have a concern?
0: You can have a look on the City Services website. We do have an animal nuisance complaint form for specifically that type of complaint. During business hours, you also have the opportunity to go through either Access Canberra, or you can contact us directly through our reception team. We have a great team there that can answer calls and any inquiries that people may have. Outside of regular business hours, we do have the capacity for rangers that are on call throughout the night for emergencies. But at that stage, yeah, that would be contacting Access Canberra directly for those ones.
1: We've talked about dogs and cats. Do you have any interaction with other domesticised animals?
0: Every now and then we might come across the odd bird here and there, or a rabbit that's a pet. But predominantly, yeah, I'd say almost 95% of our work is for dogs and cats, yeah.
1: Any snakes or...?
0: No, thankfully we're not dealing with snakes. That's not for us, so...
1: This text... I'm not sure if that text is relevant to our chat, but I am interested about... there was a discussion on social media not that long ago about a dog that was heard sort of howling, whining from an apartment balcony.
0: Yep.
1: Are you able to say anything about that and what people can do in that situation?
0: Yeah, no, I understand that one was a bit of a tricky one, and certainly not one that we would come across quite often. This particular case, I think this dog was located in sort of the midst of 800 different units across four different buildings, and the person did the right thing who reported it and contacted Access Canberra, who had the discussion with rangers at the time, and it deemed the most appropriate thing for us to do was to sort of reattend during business hours, where we could engage with strata and other things like that to get access to the building, because we just don't have the ability to kick down doors of 800 units to try and find where this dog was coming from. I do know that the AC Fire and Rescue did attend at about 3 o'clock in the morning for that particular case, and we're unable to identify where this dog was coming from. But all in all, I guess we did find out who the person was that owned the dog. There was no issues with the dog. It was just outside for a couple of hours in that instance. And,
1: and that's okay. It can be outside on a balcony for a little while.
0: I believe so, yeah. At that time, look, yeah. And we can only sort of operate within what we're able to do.
1: It's 12 minutes to 2 o'clock here on 666 ABC Radio Canberra. We're talking about dogs and cats and domestic animals. We're with Mitchell Negus, who's a domestic animal services frontline ranger. If you've got a question, he's the person to ask about what you should do if you hear a dog, or if you've got a concern about a cat or a concern about any other animal. He's the person to ask. So you can give us a text on 0467 922 666. We seem to be getting some texts through, though. I think someone has accidentally sent text to the ABC text line. You've ever done that, Mitchell? Accidentally sent someone the wrong text?
0: No, I haven't.
1: No, okay. we've got another text here. You're just mentioning that you had to raise your desk because your guest is taller than you. Reminds me of a story my dear elderly friend told me when she was working for the ABC and interviewing the then Prime Minister, Billy Hughes. She had to get a cushion from the lounge at the reception for him to sit on because he could not reach the static microphone. As much more convenient it is to raise or lower desk by your fingertips. Yes, Mitchell is a lot taller than I am, so I did have to raise the desk so that the microphone could reach Mitchell, and it's okay. I'm managing. We're all good here. But if you do have a question about domestic animals, feel free to give us a text, and Mitchell will do his best to answer them. Mitchell, have you had any interesting cases lately that you can share?
0: Look, the AC government's aware that there are some pretty strong multi-cat sites across the ACT, so we are working towards resolving those issues with multiple different sort of agencies. But some of the best memories I have of this job was obviously reuniting lost pets with owners. It's a pretty special special moment. And we've sort of had some dealings with, you know, people that have their best interests at heart, and they obtain a couple of cats, and that couple of cats turns into about 10 cats and then 40 cats. So, you know, working with people and understanding that, you know, whilst your intentions may be pure and you're trying to look after all these animals, it can get out of

0: an owner?
1: Look, my advice for any sort of person that comes across a roaming dog, if the dog appears to be friendly, just be vigilant, get a photo and contact rangers. If the dog approaches you and you're comfortable approaching that dog, if you can restrain the dog, if you can. But look, as I said, we would never ask people to put themselves in harm's way. Dogs can be unpredictable and fine 1 minute and then sort of cranky the next. So my advice would be, document as much evidence as you can of the dog being there and contact us, and we'll get in contact shortly to try and attend as soon as we can.
0: Another text on the text line. Hi Mary, sorry if I missed this. Is there a time frame to ban cats from roaming in Ainslie or the Inner North?
1: That is one of the sites I mentioned earlier, that this is a multi-cat site that we're working through. So Ainslie is a bit of a hotspot for cats, but I don't know if there's anything in the works for about banning cats roaming in general. It's just all those cats that are born post that 2022 change in legislation have to be contained, and it's just a situation that we're trying to manage.
0: Okay, well, you've got your last chance before Mitchell leaves us. Give us a text 0467 922 666. Any other messages you want to get out there before you go, Mitchell?
1: I guess the main takeaway for me here is that most of the issues that we come across on day-to-day are completely preventable. It all sort of funnels into, keeping dogs contained to properties, and if you do take your dog out into public, to make sure it's under effective control, and make sure your registrations are up to date. That's a big thing for us. If your dog gets lost and your registration's elapsed or not registered, it's really hard for us sometimes to locate who the owners are. Our main focus is obviously on animal safety and community safety, and everyone plays a role in that. So thank you.
0: Another text on the text line. What about unleashed dogs roaming the street, barking at people walking past?
1: Yeah, that would classify as almost an aggressive. You would report that as an aggressive roaming. That's something that obviously we would want to attend as soon as possible and manage that situation. But like, again, if you can document things as best you can and sort of keep us up to date with where that dog may be, we'll do our best to catch it and remove it.
0: And just give us a reminder who to call and in what situation.
1: Yeah, so look, during business hours, you're more than welcome to contact either DAS directly or Access Canberra on their 132281 number. Outside of hours is predominantly Access Canberra as well. Rangers are on standby to assist where they can for those ones. But if an animal appears to be sort of an immediate need for intervention, we do think maybe sometimes the most appropriate call would be emergency services for that as well.
0: Just before you go, we've got another text coming through on the text line. What sort of training goes into being a ranger?

0: I do not have a dog. I have two little two-legged animals at home that keep me busy. So,
1: Two.
0: little kids.
1: Oh, I was trying to think what animal that would be.
0: Yeah.
1: Okay, Mitchell Negus, Domestic Animal Services Frontline Ranger. Thank you so much for coming to the studio today.
0: Thank you very much for having me.

0: Bruno Mars there. I Just Might here on 666 ABC Radio Canberra. Now, I've been asking you what quirky, weird, unusual, strange award is sitting on your shelf. Well, our producer Maeve went to the office and asked the presenters and producers.
1: A normally quiet corner of Gloucestershire, a gay...
0: Oh, that's not the right one. Let's try again.
2: Russ Sully, Maeve. What is Maeve a quirky title championship that you've won?
3: Quite a few. In fact, a couple spring to mind. For I think maybe 6 or 7 years running, I was the best reverse parker on the street. And people who regularly listen to The Breakfast Show will also know that for 3 years running, I was the Pingrup Hotel pool champion for the whole district, Maeve. Don't stop laughing. It's not just for people on there on a Friday night. This is for the whole district. Why are you laughing?
2: Heard it here first. Ross Sully, not only breakfast presenter for ABC Radio Canberra,
3: reverse parker,
2: but reverse parker and pool champion.
3: And that's just the stuff I can think of at the top of my head. There'd be so many other things.
4: When I was playing junior cricket, I won an award for a school that I didn't go to. I had a combined cricket team. I think it was in under-16s, and I played for my club. We didn't have enough players, and so we joined with one of the boys' schools teams here in Canberra, and I won an award and then got presented the award at the school in front of the school assembly, but I didn't go to that school.
2: And here is producer Caroline.
5: I don't mean to intimidate you, Maeve, but I've got two outstanding awards. One of them was a T-shirt that said Spoon Playing Championship Winner, but I actually got it for tearing minty wrappers into long strings at a holiday venue. And then the other one was I won a hydrangea that grew beside the wood box on our property for my bush dancing.
2: Producer Claire, what award have you won?
6: I won an award when I was in, I think it was year four. It was a science award. I just drew this, like a jug, and designed something that would tell you when the milk was boiling over in the microwave. So say you heated your milk in the microwave, it would like beep to tell you that the milk was going to boil over. But the whole thing was designed to be metal. So I don't know how I got the award. But yeah, metals and microwaves don't mix. But anyway, I won it and I was pretty chuffed.
0: That's Maeve Hallett, producer of Afternoons, talking to presenters and producers in the studio. So what's your quirky award? I want to hear. We're going to chat about it just after the news. It's 2 o'clock.
7: Good afternoon, Jennifer Sexton with ABC News. The US Secretary of State says there's been a lot of back and forth about specific language in a proposed peace deal with Iran, and it might take a few days to finalise, Linda Gruen reports.
8: Iranian negotiators are in Qatar for peace talks, and Marco Rubio says the discussions are around the specific wording being used in the initial document. A lot of it deals with the reopening of the Strait of Hormuz. The vital oil shipping channel has been closed for months, with oil prices spiking. Mr. Rubio insists the strait will be open one way or another. Shortly before his comments, the US military announced that it launched new strikes on southern Iran in what it's described as an act of self-defense. It's not yet clear if the attacks will hamper the peace talks.
7: The family of Kumanjai White has told the ABC that Northern Territory police say no charges will be laid over his death a day before the one-year anniversary. The 24-year-old died after he was restrained by two plainclothed police officers following an alleged confrontation with security guards inside a supermarket in the Alice Springs Seaport.

0: BD, a use of force investigation done by an unspecified interstate police force was given to NT Police and the NT Department of Public Prosecutions last month. His family has told the ABC they are heartbroken and angry at the news. The Royal Commission on Anti-Semitism and Social Cohesion has been told Operation Shelter, a police unit designed to protect the Jewish community, was not active at the time of the Bondi terror attack. The superintendent of the Eastern Suburbs Police Command, appearing under the pseudonym ABQ, has been cross-examined about resourcing decisions that were made in the lead-up to the 2025 Hanukkah event. The inquiry was told the same event had received additional police support from Operation Shelter in 2023, but not in 2024 and 2025. While Operation Shelter was made permanent following the Bondi terror attack, ABQ told the council assisting Richard Lancaster it was not operating at the time.
1: There was no Operation Shelter in December 2025.
2: In terms of the eastern suburbs or at all?
1: At all.
2: Had it been formally disbanded by then?
1: Not disbanded, it had escalated and reduced or de-escalated.
0: Two men have been arrested as part of an investigation into the movements of Desi Freeman in the months after he killed two police officers in Porepunkhe. Police say a 48-year-old and 35-year-old were arrested this morning at two separate locations in northeast Victoria and will now be interviewed by police. A special task force has been investigating Freeman's movements during his 7 months on the run, including whether he received help to evade police. The ACT Greens will use an assembly motion to try and compel the government to seek compensation from New South Wales for educating its students at Canberra public schools. Children living outside the ACT can apply to enrol in the New South Wales pathway school system of 5 schools in Canberra's north and 9 south side. Greens leader Joe Clay says the Territory has a strong case for a New South Wales contribution, particularly given the jurisdiction's existing healthcare arrangement.
3: We do get a contribution for our health system from the New South Wales government. It's less than we spend, but we do at least get some funding for that. For ACT ratepayers to be paying to educate people in another state who don't pay rates here without even asking for a contribution doesn't seem right to us.
0: In sport, New South Wales 5'8" Mitchell Moses has been ruled out of the opening match of the Men's Rugby League State of Origin series tomorrow night with a hamstring injury. Moses suffered the injury at training yesterday, and coach Laurie Daly has confirmed that Canberra Raiders player Ethan Strange will make his Origin debut in place of Moses. Blues captain Isaiah Yeo says he has no doubt Strange will rise to the occasion.
4: I feel like he's one of those players that they can step in on short notice and not many can do that, but I feel like he's won. So, yeah, just super excited for him. Obviously disappointed for Mitch, but yeah, it gives Ethan a wonderful opportunity and he'll do a great job.
0: And briefly, in AFL news, assistant coach of the Essendon Football Club, Dean Solomon, will take over from Brad Scott as interim coach after Scott's sacking, which was announced earlier today. Canberra's weather: rain is forecast for the rest of the day. The chance of a thunderstorm possibly severe with heavy rain. A top of 16 at the moment. It's 12 degrees around the city. ABC News.
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7: Hello, yes, it is Tuesday afternoon here on 666 ABC Radio Canberra. It's 6 minutes past two. We've been talking awards. Maybe you've got a quirky award that you received as a child, or I'm not judging, maybe you've got a quirky award that you received as an adult as well. Is it sitting up at the top of that bookshelf? Maybe it's a little dusty, you need to dust it away. Maybe it's a ribbon that you got. Maybe it's just a bookmark that you received for something a little bit quirky. We've been talking about those quirky, unusual awards here on Afternoons today. And before the news, you heard some of the presenters and producers here at ABC Radio Canberra talking about their quirky

0: awards. We've had some response to that on the text line. We had a text here on 0467922666. This texter with no name says Ross should know because he comes from a farm and knows how to reverse on tractor implements. That's because Ross had a few things to say about reversing. I'm going to see if we can replay Ross's what Ross had to say. Producers, if you could just send that over so we can replay a little bit of what Ross had to say about his quirky awards. Another text is, whoever gave out that science award knew nothing of science. If you boil milk on a stove, place a wooden spoon over the pan, it stops boiling over. Is that true? If you just put a simple wooden spoon over the saucepan, does the milk, is it just milk that it stops boiling over, or is it just, does other things stop boiling over? Is it water as well? Is my pasta that I'm often boiling and forget and leave, if I put a wooden spoon on that, will that stop boiling over as well? Another one on this, the only award I got playing sports was a Vegemite jar. This was in the 80s. Oh, well, Vegemite jar, was it full of Vegemite? The Vegemite jar as an award, I think we'll take that as a quirky award. So what have you got on your top bookshelf that's a little bit dusty? Have you got, maybe you've got something that is, you received an award for something just a little bit different. I'm going to refresh you on what Ross Solly had to say on his award.
1: Ross Solly, what is a quirky title championship that you've won?
2: Yes, quite a few. In fact, a couple spring to mind. For I think maybe 6 or 7 years running, I was the best reverse parker on the street. And people who regularly listen to the breakfast show will also know that for 3 years running, I was the Pingrup Hotel pool champion for the whole district. Mate, don't stop laughing. It's not just for people on there on a Friday night. This is for the whole district. Why are you laughing?
1: Heard it here first. Ross Solly, not only breakfast presenter for ABC Radio Canberra,
2: reverse parker,
1: but reverse parker and pool champion.
2: And that's just the stuff I can think of at the top of my head. There'd be so many other things.
0: Oh, Ross Solly, he has a few awards up his sleeve. What have you got on your top shelf? We are also going to be talking a few other things before the end of the show. Before I hand you over to Alice Matthews in the drive chair, I also want to hear about whether you've got any questions about chronic pain. That's right. We're going to be talking to a pain specialist in the afternoon's program, Ask a Specialist series. So we're going to be talking to a chronic pain expert. So if you've got any questions about pain management, make sure you send us a text 0467922666 or 1300 681666. That's the number you can call us on. First, let's have a little bit of music. Electric Light Orchestra.

0: Steve from O'Connor is a big fan of that song. He says, Mary, Mary, I'm loving the music you're playing today. Electric Light Orchestra, wonderful. Steve from O'Connor. Yes, that was indeed Electric Light Orchestra. And on music, I've had a special request from three of our younger listeners, trying to work out if we can get it into the system to play. But yes, there we do have some very young listeners here at ABC 666 Canberra, and we're trying to see if we can get that song for them to play. So, Steve, I'm not sure if you'll love this one. It might be a little bit of a change from what we've been playing here today. We'll see if we can get that one up. But yes, we've also been talking awards. That's right, those strange awards, quirky awards that maybe you received when you were younger or maybe when you were older and it's sitting on the top of that bookshelf. We have a text here from Rebecca in Hughes who says, my dad won an award at a golf day. He won a shovel because they thought he'd be able to hit the golf ball better with that. Oh no, poor dad, Rebecca. Aren't those shameful awards the worst? So if you've got any strange awards or awards for things that you have received, please let us know. We'd love to hear on the text line. You can send a text 0467922666 or 1300 681666. That's the number you can call in on. And talking about the text line and call line, we're about to talk to an expert about chronic pain. Do you have any questions about pain management? This is all part of the afternoon series of Ask a Specialist, where they pose the questions, you pose the questions you've always wanted to ask the pros. So that's next.
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0: We all have a lot of questions about our health, and sometimes the health system, it can feel difficult to navigate. Maybe you feel that specialists are hard to access. So every week here on Afternoons 666 Canberra, we've got Ask a Specialist, and we pose the questions you've always wanted to ask the pros. 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And today, We've got Dr. Andrew McMahon, GP and Chronic Pain Fellow. Dr. Andrew McMahon, welcome to the program.
4: Thank you very much for having me.
0: First, can you just explain what is chronic pain?
4: So chronic pain is a very catch-all term. Technically, it refers to any pain that's been present in any part of the body for more than 3 months. And the reason why we pick 3 months is kind of, after most injuries, the body will heal to the best of its ability. And there's always, you know, even once, for example, after surgery, people see that their scar is mostly healed up. There's always some degree of microscopic changes happening kind of well up to about 3 months. And then by that stage, we usually say that tissue healing has happened. But for many people, sometimes the injury has gone, but the pain remains. And so we think chronic pain as being pain that persists even though maybe there's not an obvious physical cause. And obviously that can be very distressing and problematic for people. And that is what I do most days.
0: Is it hard to diagnose or, you know, find a reason for the pain?
4: It's incredibly easy to diagnose. It's very easy. My job in many ways, people come in and say, Doc, I've had pain for years. And I go, great, you've got a chronic pain syndrome. But that's not very helpful to me. It's not very helpful to the patient. More where the challenges become is, you know, is there, by the time people come and see like specialist pain services, they've often seen many doctors, allied health, therapists, tried a bunch of things. And so one of my big jobs is making sure there's not a medical, like a reversible medical condition that's been not considered or missed that maybe needs slightly different treatment. So that's certainly one of the things that's always on the back of my mind. But mainly our main job is if there's not an obvious you know, known medical cause in current scientific understanding. That doesn't mean that the pain and suffering isn't real and present for the patient, and that doesn't mean that there aren't things we can do in the here and now. And so a lot of my job is I work with physiotherapists, exercise physiologists, psychologists to really try and take a functional approach of how we try and live a good life and help people live well.
0: I mean, I was going to ask you, how do you treat chronic pain?
4: A lot of the way that we treat chronic pain is very much trying to encourage people to develop what we call sustainable or long-term management strategies. And they're usually the ones that are kind of active, where the patient or person in pain has some sense of agency, some degree of agency. And one of the big failings of pain medicine in the past has been pushing more passive therapies. I mean, many people have heard of the opioid crisis epidemic in Australia and the States. And many patients were started on a medication with the best of intentions, in good faith, and they've been ended up with horrible, horrible complications, you know, years, decades on. And so a lot of what we're trying to do is focus people towards helpful, sustainable ways to manage their pain, steer them away from unhelpful ways to manage their pain, such as alcohol, long-term opiates, and also kind of teaching people a bit about the psychology behind chronic pain, because there are many behaviours people find themselves in that are very helpful in acute pain, such as resting, recovering, maybe pushing through. They work very well in the short term, but they are actively detrimental in the long term. And so kind of helping people realise that maybe there's a better way to manage their chronic pain.
0: I remember a conversation I had a long time ago with someone who worked in respite care, and how they used to play cards with patients as another way of coping with pain. And I always, that always struck me as interesting, where, you know, it wasn't just about medication or, you know, physio, but sometimes it's just about sitting down with someone and helping them think about something else.
4: Absolutely. So an analogy I often use is I will discuss with patients, you know, your brain is amazing at paying attention to what it needs or wants to pay attention to and filtering out the things that it doesn't think it needs to pay attention to. For example, are you aware of the shirt on the back, you know, on your shoulders at the moment? For many people, they wear a shirt every day. They're not aware of the fabric on their skin. However, as I keep talking about it, I know for me, I start to feel the shirt on the back of my neck and I can feel the fabric. So my brain, I wear a shirt every day, it filters out that sensation because it's not relevant, it's not contextual. However, when it does become relevant and contextual, it lets it through into my conscious awareness. And so for many people, pain is an ever-present part of their day. They've got nothing else to focus on or limited other things to focus on, whether that be, you know, they can't get out and see friends and family or play the sport that they used to love. And so a large part of our job is trying to shift focus to more pleasant experiences to have less of the focus be on pain. That doesn't mean that the pain goes away, but it maybe is less present, less pervasive, less distressing, and less, the patient is more in control of their life than the pain is in control of their life. So yeah, absolutely. Cards, knitting, crochet, all fantastic pain management strategies.
0: I'm suddenly realising and feeling the shirt on my back, Dr. Andrew McMahon, after you mentioned that. But yes, we're joined by Dr. Andrew McMahon, GP and Chronic Pain Fellow. We're talking about chronic pain and pain management. If you've got questions, you can text them in 0467 922 666 or give us a call 1300 681 666. We do have a text on the text line. This is from Stu. Says, several times a week I wake up with a hangover headache, no beers involved. after shower and brekkie, it eases, then goes away. It's been happening for a while. Now, I'm going to say you can't probably diagnose over the text line, but what do you think of a text like that, Dr. Andrew McMahon?
4: So I was going to say, first words out of my mouth were that, yeah, I'm going to struggle to diagnose over a text line. And obviously a large part of my job is context for histories, putting it in the context of the patient. The thing about headaches is there are many, many causes of headache, most of which are benign, a very few of which are potentially dangerous. And so a large part of any headache presentation or headache history is trying for the initial doctor, whether it be a GP, specialist, emergency department doctor, to tease out what are those higher risk features. And one of the high risk features would be a chronic worsening unexplained morning headache. What I would actually encourage Stu to do is, I am sorry to hear that you've got a very sore head most mornings, but I would strongly encourage you to at least have a chat with your GP about it. I do hope that there's nothing concerning going on, but that particular presentation is a very common presenting scenario for obstructive sleep apnea. If you're getting headaches in the morning, I would strongly encourage you to see a medical professional. That's definitely one of those stories that rings.
0: Dr. Andrew McMahon, we also have another question about getting off hard medications. Do you have any, is that something that you have experience in?
4: No personal experience in getting off hard medication, but in terms of assisting patients to do it, that is my day in, day out bread and butter. The biggest thing is it's always important to have support. These medications can be super easy for some to get off, but are usually challenging for many. And you need support around you, both support from medical practitioners, but support from friends, family, allied health professionals. And so a lot of the time it needs to be driven by the patient. They need to have a good a reason that they would like to do it. That can be side effects, reducing cost of medications, but identifying that reason can be super motivating. And then making sure that it's a two-way conversation between the prescriber and the patient of going, all right, we're going to try a small reduction. General advice is anywhere from 10% to 25% of the dose every week or month. Each medication is a little bit different, but that's the kind of the generic advice. And then see how you go. Let your doctor know what you feel and pivot and change as time goes on. But, yeah.
0: Ellie from Kayleen on the text line says, good to hear about non-medicated ways to treat chronic pain that still compassionately validates the pain itself. I have chronic pain and I'm working with an exercise physiologist among other therapists to minimise its impact on my life. Interestingly, as a person with autism, I'm constantly aware of clothing textures and that interacts unpleasantly with nerve pain. Thanks for the segment and thanks for the text message, Ellie from Kayleen. Yeah, there's so many diverse areas of chronic pain I'm learning this afternoon, Dr. Andrew McMahon.
4: Yes, yeah. Thank you very much for that comment, Ellie. 100% right. Chronic pain is one of the reasons I am so interested in it and want to work in it. Both I hope I make an impact in my patients' lives, but there's so many facets and different elements to it, and the neuroscience is frankly fascinating. I am very happy what I've chosen for my hopefully long career.
0: I'm interested in how common chronic pain is in Australia.
4: Chronic pain, using that definition I gave you to start with, just any pain more than 3 months, is one in, this is old data now, but 20% is the statistic that usually gets thrown around. One in five Australians, adult Australians, will have a chronic pain issue. That is maybe And so, it is incredibly, incredibly common. And it's one of those challenging conditions because it's not always obvious when you see someone walking down the street whether they have a chronic pain issue. Depending on how people act or mask or behave, you may not always know. And it can be incredibly varied, you know, chronic migraines, headaches, pelvic pain, endometriosis. It's incredibly, incredibly common, but unless you take the time to ask, you don't always realise how uncomfortable someone is.
0: Andrew McMahon, GP and Chronic Pain Fellow, thank you so much for joining us on Afternoons today.
4: Thank you very much for having me and enjoy the rest of your day.
0: Thank you. And that's Andrew McMahon talking about chronic pain here on Afternoons. 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
0: We've also been talking about awards here on 666 ABC Radio Canberra, some of those dusty awards you might have received as a child. Maybe they were quirky, a little bit different. We had an earlier texter who sent in a Vegemite award. They received an award that was a Vegemite jar and they've sent in a photo. And it was a Vegemite blend, special edition. That's a good award to receive, I would have thought. We've also got more texts on awards. They said, this texter says, if memory serves, and it may not, I won a What's That Number award for things like 365. Oh, I'm struggling to read all those numbers. The second one is Three Blind Mice. Had a whole page of them. Thank you, texter. And yes, we've got, here was another one. Hi, Mary. I still have my Australian National Estedford Award from when I won the Art of Speech Trophy. It was the 12-year-old category. And while I was technically 11 at the time, I managed to get in. I did a monologue from Jane Eyre, if I remember right. It's a hefty chunk of a trophy too. I don't know what they put in them to make them so heavy. Thank you, Ellie from Kayleen. You've sent a photo. It does look like a chunky award. And thank you. And maybe we can get you on the line to give us that Jane Eyre. Maybe you can give us a little bit of tell us why you won that award. But right now, let's head to the newsroom with Jen Sexton.
8: Hi, Mary. Making news, the US military says it's launched new defensive strikes on targets

0: in southern Iran. The strike's coming as Tehran's negotiators are in Qatar for talks on a peace deal with the US. Two men have been arrested as part of an investigation into the movements of Desi Freeman in the months after he killed two police officers in Porepunkhar. Aid agency Save the Children says it's relieved that seven Australian women and 12 children with links to the Islamic State group are returning from Syria to Australia, with the group expected to land as early as this evening. Baby products marketed as self-feeding devices will be banned immediately from being sold in Australia. The Consumer Watchdog has permanently banned all devices designed for a baby to feed from a bottle without an adult holding it. A 30-year-old man from Hughes in Canberra South charged over an alleged blackmail, assault and aggravated robbery in Belconnen last month has been refused bail in the ACT Magistrates Court today. The K-pop band BTS is taking home the top honours at this year's American Music Awards in Las Vegas, winning Artist of the Year. Turning to the weather, rain for the remainder of the day becoming less likely tonight. Ahead of that, there could be a thunderstorm, possibly severe with heavy rain. Top of 16 today for the capital. At the moment, it's 12 degrees around the city. And just looking at the rain gauge at the airport, 16 millimetres in there, 15.8 at Tuggeranong, Mary.
1: It's just falling steadily outside the window. Yes. I can see here, Jen.
0: Yeah, very soothing.
1: Yes, it is. I heard Anna Vito say that she could hear the rain in the newsroom. Not quite that loud.
0: Yeah,
1: right,
0: she told
1: now,
0: me
1: though.
0: That too.
1: Yeah, yeah, much quieter. Anyway, Jen, enjoy your afternoon.
0: You
1: Thank
0: too.
1: You so much.
0: Bye-bye.
1: Bye. That's Jen Sexton in the newsroom. We're going to have a chat about history in a minute. Do you think history still holds the same significance in education as maths, science and English? How important is history? We're going to have a chat just after Robbie Williams.

0: Man by Robbie Williams here on 666 ABC Radio Canberra. It is 13 degrees outside right now. The rain still seems to be falling. If I check the rain, the Canberra's had 16 mils since 9 a.m. this morning. Tuggeranong's also had 16 mils. 14 mils at Goulburn Airport. Only 6 mils at Cooma Airport and 17 mils in Braidwood. How's it looking at your place? Have you walked outside in those gumboots to check the weather gauge, the rain gauge? I'd love to hear how much rain you've had. It is so variable usually in terms of where the clouds and the rain is falling. Right next, we're going to talk about history. Do you think history is still important? Does history matter to you? We can have a big chat next.
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0: So does history matter to you? Do you think it should hold the same significance in education as maths, science and English? A new survey has revealed how Australians feel about the importance of history and how knowledgeable we think we are on the subject. Dr. Nicole Townsend is a lecturer in history at UNSW Canberra, and she joins us to discuss the results of that survey. Dr. Nicole Townsend, welcome to the program.
2: Thanks for having me.
0: So what does this show? Does history matter to us?
2: It does, it does. So as part of this project, this survey, we surveyed 1,500 Australians from across the nation. And what we found is that they overwhelmingly believe that it's important, they're interested, it's relevant today, and that it influences not just what's happened in the past, but can help inform what happens now and in the future and avoid the mistakes of the past in some ways.
0: Why was this survey conducted?
2: So we ran a survey last year that looked at specifically at military history and Australian military history and attitudes towards it. And the reason for this one is to kind of look at that in a broader picture and kind of get an idea of what Australians really think about history at a time when the discipline's in flux. We're seeing job-ready graduates in the news. We're talking about closures of degrees and staff cuts and fewer people studying history as a result of the increased cost of the humanities. But also the risks of kind of misrepresenting history we're seeing now with the kind of divide between fact and fiction with artificial intelligence and all of those sorts of things coming in.
0: Now, I understand the survey suggests that Australians are interested in history, but they don't feel knowledgeable. Why do you think that is?
2: I think there's a few reasons for it. And we found that while around 80% of Australians are interested or say they're interested, only around 50 to 60% of them, depending on gender and age, actually felt knowledgeable about that history. And a big part of that is that when it comes to Australian history, most people learn about it in high school. So for Australians who aren't necessarily born in Australia, for migrant communities and families, for others who haven't done their schooling in Australia, that's a big gap. But it's also, for many people, there's various ways they learn about history and they may not necessarily feel as knowledgeable about it.
0: Mm. Do you think Australians engage with, you know, more with some parts of history than other parts of history?
2: We did. We actually asked asked our respondents about a variety of different aspects of history, and we found that actually, whether it was sports history, culture history, economic history, a variety of ones we asked about, none of them actually rated as of particular interest to more than half of Australians that we surveyed. So that was interesting in itself. But we actually found that colonial history and Indigenous history in particular were the top two of interest to Australians today, though that varied quite significantly between age groups in particular.
0: Mm. Do you know why? Did the survey ask why people...

0: people had particular interests?
1: We didn't ask specifically in that sense, but there's some ways they can look at it. And again, one of them is the reality that a lot of this information, a lot of learning about history does still come from formal education, whether that's primary, secondary or tertiary university study. And for a lot of people, that's where they get their knowledge. So if they are younger Australians, for instance, they will have studied more Indigenous history. And older Australians may have studied more colonial history and more traditional ways of looking at history. So it's that can affect it in some ways. But there's a variety of things, like everyone's just interested in different things in some ways too.
0: Yeah, absolutely. We've got a text on the text line 0467 922 666. Ellie from Kayleen says, I'm glad history still matters to a lot of people. I'm particularly fascinated by the social and domestic history of the 1940s. So much to learn from the era of use it up, wear it out, make it do or do without. What do you think of that?
1: I think it's very accurate. Like, we're seeing in that kind of that mentality, we're seeing a lot of that come back in some ways in thrifting and in trying to kind of reduce that kind of commercialism aspect. But I think as a historian, it's particularly good to know that for the majority of the Australian public, history matters. And that's the title of the survey, because that's the real thing that came out of the survey is that for the Australian public, and I say, again, particularly at a time of great international flux and societal flux and change and all those sorts of things, it's really important to have that basis of understanding. So it's good to know the public thinks so as well.
0: I was going to say, as a lecturer in history, you must be relieved to know that people care.
1: Very much so. It's an interesting one in that towards the end of the survey, we actually asked people about quite specific events that we often see in top 10 lists of top 10 events in political history, sports history, et cetera. And it was really interesting to go into what some of the things that for me as a younger Australian in my 30s and others in older generations, for instance, what actually resonates and those events that they see as most important. And there was some remarkable consistency in some ways, but also quite a bit of variety in that sense too.
0: Do you use the survey like this to, you know, help with how you design your lectures or what you're teaching about history?
1: We can, yeah. And it really does make us look into different ways that the public sees history and what matters, and not necessarily just in the academic kind of sphere where I work, but particularly when it comes to things like art galleries and museums and war memorials and all those kind of other vectors of memory and learning about history. It shows us the kind of gap. It shows us where people's interests are, and it shows us how we can kind of get people engaged in that history, because we know they're interested from this survey and from others that have been run previously. It's just about building that bridge and engaging the public more beyond that formal schooling aspect.
0: And do you find as a lecturer, do people, they're still coming to history lectures, people are still interested and you're still hearing from students that people want to learn about history and what you see in day-to-day?
1: Yeah, we do. And there's always those select few that just love it for the sake of it. But there's also a large chunk of students who really do, from our survey, from my experience as a lecturer and from others that have been run elsewhere, we really see interest in how history can inform the current day and how it informs how we see the world and how we experience the world. And that's something that history and the humanities in general really, really offer society in that sense of giving context and understanding to that.
0: There's another text on the text line 0467 922 666. We're speaking with Dr. Nicole Townsend. She's a lecturer in history at UNSW Canberra. We've got a text that says, as a retired secondary history teacher, I think history is more important than ever. There is a general lack of knowledge surrounding our past. It matters more than ever. Do you have thoughts on that?
1: Yeah, and I think I wholeheartedly agree in the sense that, as I mentioned earlier, particularly in the age of AI, when at a push of a button you can create new imagery and you can kind of do those things to reshape how we think about the past and represent it and things like that. But also in the history of kind of what we call the history wars and the kind of debates around how we represent and think about whether it's Australian history or general history and the events going on today, it really is important in that sense.
0: We have Antonio on the text line, says, ciao, many people under 30

0: 30, I asked, didn't know who Da Vinci was. It's sad. So many years at school, what they learn about the world and why it is what it is. Do you think that, you know, what are your thoughts on that in terms of what people are learning?
1: I think there's a few elements to it in the sense that there's certain aspects that always seem to resonate for various reasons, whether it's a certain event like the Second World War that is clearly and proven to hold such a key kind of cultural cachet in some ways, or what we found with, for instance, Cathy Freeman's gold medal sprint in the 2000 Olympics. That was the most well-known and recognised event in sports history for every demographic in Australia, which is quite remarkable in the sense of how important that one event is to be remembered by that many people.
0: Another text on the text line says, we need to plug the National Archives of Australia as a great source of democratic history, very underused resource. I mean, yeah, where is the best places for people to go if they are interested in history?
1: Yeah, so the National Archives is a fantastic repository, and being a historian, I use it quite regularly. But there's, whether it's the National Archives, the Australian War Memorial, State Archives, local community history groups, there's all different ways that people can engage, and you can actually go in, and these are open to everyone, not just historians like me. You can actually go in and look at the records from 50, 60, 70, 100 years ago. And it's a way of really looking at history in a real tangible way. And we found people really, really enjoyed that as well.
0: While I've got you, I'm interested in, you know, often questions are asked around history and how history is told and who tells history. Do you think that's changed in terms of awareness over the decades?
1: I think in some ways it has, and we're almost having even bigger conversations around that now in the age of AI, as I keep saying, but also in the context of how history is used or misused or abused or in various ways that we've spoken about it as historians over the years. Because the way we represent history necessarily, events happen, but we interpret those events through history. And they can be used in different ways. Things can be left out, things can be exaggerated. You might see instances of evidence being cherry-picked or left out or events conflated. And all of that can really change how we see events and people and places in history. So it's really important to be aware of that and to discuss it.
0: Just before we go, I'm loving talking to you about history, but it does strike me that history will mean different things to many people. Is there a determined time in terms of when something becomes historical?
1: I think it really shifts. And then this is something that survey kind of delves into in various ways. And we see kind of a different set of views come through depending on demographics, particularly in that sense, in whether history is something that happened long ago, or whether history could be in the 1990s or the 2000s, for instance. And we saw quite a bit of resonance in that history is anything in the past rather than just the distant ancient history or something like that. So that's quite encouraging in that sense as well.
0: Dr. Nicole Townsend, lecturer in history at UNSW Canberra, thank you so much for talking to us today about history.
1: No worries at all. Thanks for having me.
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0: the one I love here on 666 ABC Radio Canberra. It's a lovely rainy day this Tuesday afternoon. We've been talking history here this afternoon on the program. We've got a few texts on the text line about this. We have a message here saying, I think we need more information of our town centres, coming from a history architecture nerd, especially in Belconnen and Woden, as their original designs are being developed over. Maybe something like artwork that honours demolished buildings or plans. Another text on history. I think part of the problem with history knowledge in Australia is the way it's taught in high schools, with students having to choose between languages, art and history, and that's signed from A. And another one from that, following on from that text from A, following on from my previous text, history and geography are no longer a core subjects. Perhaps if they were, more people would be better equipped to make better decisions at the polling booth or just understanding the impact of world events in context, for example. Thank you for your thoughts this afternoon. Now, we're going to be joined by Alice Matthews soon for a preview of Drive, but just a refresh of the weather. It's 13 degrees right now. It's going to reach a max of 16. The Bureau of Meteorology says we've had 25.8 mils of rain since midnight. It's quite a lot of rain. Also, a bit of traffic. A bus has collided with a car at the intersection of the Valley Avenue and Warwick Street in Gungahlin. The car is blocking the road, so please be careful around that area. Now, see if I can get the right microphone for Alice Matthews.
1: I'm here.
0: Yes,
1: I'm here.
0: I did it. I feel like it should be quite logical.
2: Is it left to right, 1 to 4?
0: 1 to 4, but for some reason I seem to get confused.
2: Yeah, so. Me every time. I think I just gave myself a paper cut on my lip.
0: Oh,
2: with my music playlist as I was flapping in. I'm okay.
0: Are you all right?
2: I'm going to be fine.
0: Okay. We don't need to treat you.
2: Don't need the kit.
0: Okay.
2: It's
0: no
2: okay.
0: Pain management.
2: No, but thank you for that conversation.
0: Yes.
2: Also, thank you for your Bizarre Awards talkback, because I thought we're going to pick up on this on afternoons. And because it's such a dreary day, so last time I hosted Drive, there was quite a big outage and we did a maths problem, you know, just to kill the time when you're in an outage. Now that it's dreary and rainy, I'm going to give you one each hour on Drive, and you could be crowned the Rainy Day Radio Maths Champion.
0: Oh,
2: the inaugural Rainy Day Radio Maths Champion. I don't think that award exists anywhere.
0: Shall we have a little re-listen to what Ross Solly's awards were?
2: Here
0: sure.
2: We go.

0: Ross Sully, what is a quirky title championship that you've won?
1: Yes, quite a few. In fact, a couple spring to mind. For, I think, maybe 6 or 7 years running, I was the best reverse parker on the street. And people who regularly listen to The Breakfast Show will also know that for 3 years running, I was the Pingrup Hotel pool champion for the whole district, Maeve. Don't stop laughing. It's not just for people on there on a Friday night. This is for the whole district. Why are you laughing?
0: Heard it here first. Ross Sully, not only breakfast presenter for ABC Radio Canberra,
1: reverse parker
0: and pool champion.
1: And that's just the stuff I can think of at the top of my head. There'd be so many other things.
2: So there we go,
3: yeah,
2: Alice.
3: Look, he's claimed it a couple of times.
2: Do you think maybe we need to actually see it in action? Do we need
3: Never. I've never seen it personally. So, yeah, it could
2: maybe
3: be disputed.
2: Yeah.
3: Maybe.
2: Anyway, Alice,
3: so
2: what else is coming on the program?
3: So I caught the train to Sydney the other week and I thought this is great. It'll give me the opportunity to open up my laptop and write to a friend, type out a letter, which is I received a letter from a dear old friend in the mail, snail mail. It was beautiful. She'd typed it up, printed it out, sent some photos as well, which I thought was lovely. I'll do the same. And given that train is like, 4 to 5 hours, I thought I'll just set up, I'll strap in, I'll have a hot meal, which is such a novelty that you can get on the train. And I did that and then I started typing away and then bang, the nausea hits.
2: Oh no.
3: The motion sickness.
2: Train sickness.
3: I've never had travel sickness on a train before. And I was so disappointed because all I wanted to do was write this letter and read my book. But it just knocks you out. So I was head in my hands on the table, just feeling awful. Now, I got car sick when I was little. I remember a family trip from here to Thredbo. We had to turn around because I was just that sick. And then I grew out of it. And I'm incensed, Mary, that it has come back. Why am I getting travel sick again? In my 20s, you know, driving through the Himalayas, reading Twilight in the back. You know, that was what I used to be able to do. And now I just can't. So it's really perplexed me.
2: It's just old age, Alice.
3: I think
2: Welcome.
3: It is. But what is it about old age that brings back the travel sickness?
2: Well, look, you're talking to the right person. I'm a motion sick person. I get motion sick on anything. So boats, planes.
3: Oh, boats are the worst.
2: Trains.
3: They're the worst offenders.
2: Cars.
3: Do you get travel sick on a plane?
2: Yeah, sometimes.
3: So you're reaching for that measly paper bag they put in the seat in front of you?
2: Well, actually my children inherited it, so I'm more giving it to them, but yes.
3: But you know, the thing is as well that the medicine can not make it worse, but it can feel worse. I know we're running out of time, but I'll tell the story after 3 o'clock is that when I was in New Zealand, I took the travel sickness tablets for the first time, I shouldn't have. I deeply regret that decision.
2: Oh, dear.
3: Because it ruined a beautiful tourist opportunity.
2: And while you are on the radio, it's going to still be raining. And we've got a text from Dawn who says
3: Hello, Dawn.
2: Confirm 25 millimetres has been in my gauge at
3: Wanneasa. I might ask the Bureau if the airport gauge is fixed. See, now that was reading zero for a while.
2: Right. And we'll also, this song, it's going to play a little bit of this song before we go off air and you go into drive. Isabella and Charlie and Nelly requested a little bit of Lush Life.
3: Oh, yeah. We'll get that after the rain, won't we?
2: Yeah.
3: It's so lush.
2: So make sure you tune into Alice Matthews for Drive. And thank you for joining me today. I will be back tomorrow. And also thanks to Ruby and Maeve, my wonderful producers. But right now it's 3 o'clock.

0: Good afternoon, Jennifer Sexton with ABC News. Aid agency Save the Children says Australia must prioritise the safety of the 12 children returning home from Syria, with seven Australian women who have links to the Islamic State group. All the women and children are Australian citizens with travel documents. While the government has repeatedly insisted it is legally required to provide them with passports, it also warns returning members would face the full force of the law. Save the Children Chief Matt Tinkler says the political debate surrounding the children's future in Australia has been deeply disappointing.
1: And I know when I visited these children in the camps in 2022, that's what they wanted. They just wanted to come home, sleep in a bed, not in a tent, and have the opportunity to have a life that most kids would take for granted here in Australia.
0: The family of Kumanjai White say they are heartbroken and angry after Northern Territory Police told them no charges will be laid over the 24-year-old's death. Roxanne Fitzgerald reports.
2: Kumanjai White died after he was restrained by two plainclothes police officers following an alleged confrontation with security guards inside Coles supermarket in Alice Springs last year. Kumanjai White's family had been waiting for the findings of a use of force investigation carried out by an unspecified interstate police force, which would help determine whether the Director of Public Prosecutions would lay charges against the police officers involved. They've today been told no charges will be laid over his death, a day before the first anniversary. In a statement, the family questioned when they will see justice.
0: Former Ambassador to Washington Joe Hockey says he's nervous about whether the US can deliver Virginia-class submarines as outlined under the AUKUS agreement. Australia is due to acquire three of the nuclear-powered submarines in the 2030s. Mr. Hockey has told the National Press Club that the pace of construction in American naval shipyards is a concern. He says the Australian government needs to put on a full court press in Washington to ensure the United States does not waver on its commitments.
3: We are confident. There's great integration. We've got crew on the Virginias. There's no problem at a military-to-military or bureaucracy-to-bureaucracy level. It's just a question of whether they can actually build the Virginias fast enough.
0: The ACT Treasurer says it's worth discussing a potential New South Wales contribution to Canberra's education budget, given students from that state make up about 2% of the Territory's school population. The ACT Greens will use an Assembly motion to try and initiate the conversation and ask the government to undertake costings related to New South Wales student enrolments at Canberra public schools. The Treasurer, Chris Still, says the interstate cohort is not insignificant.
4: It's also not going to solve our budget problem overnight, but it's something we should look into and have that conversation with New South Wales, as well as encouraging them to build schools across the border for growing communities, as they have done, for example, with the high school at Jerrabombra.
0: A 47-year-old man has been sentenced to more than 3 years in jail for what an ACT Supreme Court judge has described as a ferocious assault. Zakacha Marlin reports.
5: Drew Reginald Percival pleaded guilty to intentionally inflicting grievous bodily harm for attacking another man at a Canberra unit in June 2024 after repeatedly demanding drugs. The court heard Percival punch the man in the head and ribs, then dragged him by his feet and stomped on his head as he tried to crawl away. The assault only stopped when the victim threw a small amount of ice on the ground. The court heard the man suffered facial and rib fractures and potentially long-term head injuries. Justice Belinda Baker said Percival had shown little remorse and blamed the victim for the offence. He will be eligible for release in September 2027.
0: Australian tennis player Alex Diminor says he's looking forward to meeting new Tennis Australia CEO Andrew Abdo to hear his vision for the sport. Abdo will leave the National Rugby League in July to take up the role vacated by Craig Tiley. The world number seven says he hopes that Abdo will build on Tiley's success.
6: I don't know him personally. I'm sure I would love to get to know him and kind of learn a little bit more about what he's keen to do or what his vision is for Tennis Australia.
0: Turning to Canberra's weather forecast, rain is forecast for the remainder of the day. The chance of a thunderstorm possibly severe with heavy rain. The temperature at the moment, 12 degrees at Tuggeranong and 13 at Dickson. In the gauge at the airport, 17 millimetres since 9 o'clock this morning. Tomorrow for the capital, cloudy with 19 the top. ABC News.
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13: Just for one more day, good afternoon to you. Oh, I hope I can keep you good company on this drizzly afternoon. One way to do that is going to be to continue

continue with Mary's Weird and Wonderful Awards. So here on the Drive program this evening, you could be crowned the ABC Canberra Rainy Day Radio Maths Champion. Now, last time I was on Drive, there was an outage and little maths problem helped us get through. So to puzzle during your rainy day, I'll give you one each hour. After the top of the clock news, I'll give you a new one. If you answer all three correctly, we'll pick a winner. And that winner will be crowned ABC Canberra's Rainy Day Radio Maths Champion. Look, the last problem actually has to do with socks. So you can take home a pair of socks. But before we do that, I do wonder if you're the type of person who can read a novel in the back seat of a car down a windy road, 0467 922 666, or if you're the opposite and even the suggestion of that makes your tummy squirm, how do you combat motion sickness? On the text line, good afternoon to you, Fiona. You say, I've found eating crystallised ginger or ginger-based travel sickness tablets very helpful with no side effects, says Fiona. And oh, how I wish I did that during my recent trip to New Zealand, Fiona. I wish I had that advice beforehand, but alas, I did not. I'll get to it in just a bit. And thank you for this rainy day song suggestion, Hey Rain by Danny Spooner. Thank you, Spike. Have a look to see if we've got that one in the system. And look, very happy to play some rainy day songs if that's what you like. I'm just here to keep you company as we cozy up inside. Okay, are you ready? Your first maths question for the day. It'll be one of three. I'll give you one each hour. Your first question. And this is quite funny because it's so rainy, but just come with me on this. Your first question. You planted sunflower seeds in your garden. Every day, the number of flowers doubles. Every day, the number of flowers doubles. If it takes 52 days for the flowers to fill the garden, how many days would it take for them to fill half the garden? Okay. You planted sunflower seeds in your garden. Every day, the number of flowers doubles. If it takes 52 days for the flowers to fill the garden, how many days would it take for them to fill half the garden? 0467 922 666. That is the first of your three maths questions here on Drive. If you need the written problem, just text maths to that number. Otherwise, text me the answer and we will start collecting the right ones. 0467 922 666. You planted some sunflowers. Every day, the number of flowers doubles. If it takes 52 days to fill the garden with flowers, how many days does it take for them to fill half the garden? 0467 922 666. Motion sickness next.

0: You ain't seen nothing yet here on 666 ABC Canberra. Thank you for the rainy day song suggestions and for your guesses coming through on 0467 922 666. This is the first of your rainy day maths equations. You planted sunflower seeds in your garden. Every day, the number of flowers doubles. If it takes 52 days for the flowers to fill the garden, how many days would it take for them to fill half the garden? Now, please do sign your name so we know if you are eventually crowned the ABC Canberra Rainy Day Radio Maths Champion. Jenny has suggested it's 26 days to fill half the garden. It's not 26 days, Jenny, but do give it another crack. Ruth in Page, thank you very much for signing off and also showing your workings. So double points for showing your workings, which I very much appreciate. And a couple of guesses, Ellen Dunlop and another guessing 49. It's not 49 either, but do keep going. 0467 922 666.
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2: With Alice Matthews filling in for Georgia Steins.
0: So why do some people get car sick or travel sick and others can read Ulysses in the back seat while driving down the Clyde? It doesn't seem fair. If you've experienced it like Mary Good and I have, it's an awful sensation. And sometimes those travel sick medicines are little comfort. So I went to New Zealand, actually it was last year now, and we were on a windy, windy road to get down to Milford Sound. And me and my best friend felt like absolute rubbish when we got to the bottom. So we followed the medicine instructions, had two of these travel sickness, and then strapped in for our kayaking trip in the Sound. Not long after we started, it was like this wall of tiredness and drowsiness hit us, and we were falling asleep on this double kayak, and we had to do a 5-hour kayak trip through the Sound. 5 hours. And at that point, I was like, I would have taken the travel sickness and just, you know, if it capsized, at that point, we were like, the Sound can take me because this feels awful. So maybe I should have followed Fiona's lead and chewed on some raw or crystallized ginger instead. I don't know. 0467 922 666 is the text line if you've got your own remedies. Dr. Sherilee Brown is a senior lecturer in human anatomy at Western Sydney University. Dr. Brown, welcome to Drive.
3: Thank you for having me.
0: How do you go in the back seat?
3: I'm a terrible motion sickness. I can't. Yeah.
0: Your whole life, has it been that way?
3: Yeah, as a child it was really bad and then it seemed to subside, but then it came back later.
0: I've had exactly the same experience. So before we get to why it comes back, what even causes it?
3: Well, so it's actually it's a biological protective response. So, you know, people get it and they're like really embarrassed, but it's actually something that has allowed us as a species to survive. And so essentially, well, so the thing is, what's happening is when you have motion sickness, your body has picked up a sensory mismatch. So say if you're reading a book or, you know, looking at a screen in the car, so your eyes, your visual system is picking up information that you are staying still.
0: Yeah.
3: However, your body is picking up information that you are moving forward or moving backwards, depending on, you know, if you're on a train or a car or whatever. So there's this sensory mismatch and your body's picking up, okay, well, my eyes are telling me that I'm staying still, but my body is feeling that I am moving. So if we go back far enough, you know, the body would think that we have ingested something that has caused us to hallucinate, like something is wrong
0: here. Oh, it comes across like we're tripping out. Something's telling our brains you've ingested a poison or something that's making.
3: Correct.
0: Right.
3: That's right. And that's why we feel nauseous. And then that's why, you know, if it gets bad enough, you vomit.
0: Yeah.
3: And that has saved us, you know, when we were eating things that we didn't know were safe or not, or we, you know, things weren't fresh.
0: But essentially, so our brain can't tell the difference between what is a hallucination and what is travel sickness, because at what point time when we were cavemen were we going that quickly?
3: That's right. You know, we weren't designed for vehicles or, you know, travel or anything like that.
0: How come, like you and I, Dr. Brown, how come we can get travel sickness and then grow out of it seemingly and then have it cruelly come back?
3: Yeah, well, it's got a lot to do with female hormones, unfortunately.
0: Does it?
3: Yeah. So, I mean, obviously males get it, you know, lots of males get it.
0: Yeah, but my poor little nephew.
3: Oh, yeah. So children are, you're prone to it, and then at about like between 7 to 10, they generally will grow out of it, and then it will come back a little bit later if it does come back. But essentially, the estrogen, there's a correlation between estrogen and the feeling of motion sickness. So there's been studies on people that have been taking estrogen, as an oral contraceptive pill or things like that. And so that's a constant level of estrogen, and they're less prone to getting motion sickness than a naturally cycling females that have the peaks and the troughs of estrogen. At the peaks, they're more likely to experience motion sickness.
0: Does that apply to any hormonal medicine, or is it just
3: It
0: estrogen?
3: seems to be estrogen.
0: Oh, that's so interesting. Suzanne on 0467 922 666 says, "Hey there, drive team. Travel sickness is awful. Have you had ear infections since childhood? Pro tip: next time, go to Doubtful Sound and get on one of the overnight sailboat trips." Says Suzanne. Yes, probably much more kinder on the tummy, Suzanne. But is there any connection to ear infections and travel sickness, Dr. Brown?
3: Not really. I mean, unless you've had such a bad ear infection that it's damaged your vestibular nerve. But in that case, I would think you would actually have less motion sickness because maybe that is changes the signals that get to your brain. But yeah, no, I don't think there's really any link between ear infections and motion sickness.
0: Triple
3: But there
0: six.
3: could be.
0: ABC Canberra, this is Drive. Alice Matthews stepping in for Georgia Steins this rainy Tuesday afternoon. Also with you is Dr. Sherilee Brown, Senior Lecturer in Human Anatomy at Western Sydney University, talking you through why we get motion sickness and why it comes back. Let's get to some remedies then, Dr. Brown, the best tried and tested ones.
3: Well,
0: Because,
3: yeah, I
0: yeah,
3: mean, going back to your story
0: well,
3: about
0: this is what I
3: Norfolk
0: was going to
3: Sound,
0: say.
3: yeah, so 2 tablets is probably
0: That's what
3: far
0: it
3: too
0: says on the
3: much.
0: box, though.
3: I know.
0: And I
3: Don't
0: wasn't
3: listen to the
0: taking any
3: box.
0: risks because I was already sick from the winding mountain
3: Yeah.
0: down.
3: But see, that's the problem as well. It's hard to come back from it if you've already got the kind of the cascade of you've already started to feel sick, then taking the tablets might not be able to bring you back. So it's more about taking it before.
0: Preemptively.
3: Yes, yeah, that's it.
0: Okay.
3: Yeah,
0: And the
3: but
0: side effects of those tablets are just crippling fatigue,
3: it
0: seemingly.
3: is, yeah. I mean, it just depends on your body weight and how used to those types of medications you are. So, for example, if I fly on a plane or go on any sort of thing where I think that I might get motion sickness, I would take maybe a quarter of a
0: Oh,
3: travel calm
0: God.
3: tablet. Yeah.
0: Oh, so I overdosed big time.
3: You did,
0: Yeah,
3: yes.
0: okay. All right. That's lesson learned then. Yeah, it was let me tell you, it was a long, long 5-hour kayaking
3: Yeah,
0: trip.
3: goodness, I can imagine. Oh my
0: Now,
3: gosh.
0: Fiona on the text line earlier suggested crystallized ginger or ginger-based travel sickness tablets, which

0: I think were an option at the time, and I wish I'd taken them. But why ginger?
1: Ginger is more about reducing nausea. It's not really linked to actually stopping motion sickness or preventing it. It's more to settle your stomach.
0: Right.
1: So for those who have, you know, quite severe motion sickness, a ginger tablet is not going to cut it.
0: Yeah.
1: Unfortunately.
0: Okay.
1: Yeah.
0: Yeah, but maybe help with the stomach a little bit. And Dr. Brown, how come some people who would usually get motion sickness don't get it in the driver's seat, even though all of the context is the same?
1: Yeah, it's more so as the driver, you are preempting the movements of the car because you know when you're braking and you know when you're accelerating. So there's just more, you know, you're controlling it a little bit more. And as well, you're looking at the environment. You're not looking at a screen. You're not reading a book. So that's generally why drivers themselves are not getting motion sickness. It's usually passengers, and particularly passengers in the back seat, that have limited view as well.
0: Okay, so is that why if you're reading a book or looking at a screen, it also makes it worse because you're not observing what's going on around you?
1: That's right, yeah.
0: Does driving at night make a difference?
1: That, I guess, if you have motion sickness, I'd say that driving at night, if it's, say, if you're driving out in the country and there's not much you can see besides what's in front of you, then that might be bad for you. So driving the day would probably be better.
0: Oh, okay. Driving at night could be worse, because I thought if you can't see things, you know, whipping on past, maybe it's better.
1: No, you would want to see the things that are passing you, because then that links up with the information that your body is moving forward.
0: Ah, okay.
1: Mm.
0: On the text line, Mark in Bungers, you say, oh, great, on an estrogen hormone treatment as a bloke and going on the Spirit of Tasmania later in the year. Looks like I'll be on deck in fresh air looking for the horizon in the dark and taking ginger, says Mark. Oh, all the best to you, Mark. But a few remedies there to check. If you look to the horizon and get a bit of fresh air, would you advise? That seems to feel good.
1: Definitely. Yeah, so fresh air, preventing overheating, looking at the horizon. But, you always – there's the worry – well, there's the risk, of developing a chronic condition called Maldon de Barquemont syndrome if you're on a boat for, you know, extended periods of time. Mm-hmm. Because as you're sleeping, your body is actually, you know, moving and swaying with the boat. And
0: oh gosh, you make me sick. It can, even talking about.
1: Sorry, it can make your body just get trained in that motion. And so, Maldon de Barquemont syndrome, which is a condition that I research, is a condition that when you get off the boat, you don't get your land legs back, and you
0: and you just feel like you're on the water forever.
1: Yes.
0: Oh, I loathe this.
1: Yeah.
0: That feels brutal, because it does take a little bit, having been on a fishing boat over Christmas for a while. Mm. You get back on land and it's not automatic. You have those sea legs for quite like a few hours, I found.
1: Yeah. And I mean, when I hear about people going on cruises, it's like, you know, their retirement. They're like, I'm retired. I'm going on a cruise to XYZ.
0: Oh.
1: And retirement age, that links up with generally like menopause, perimenopause. So there's intense hormonal fluctuations there. So it's just like a recipe for disaster.
0: Makes you wonder why the industry's thriving.
1: I don't know.
0: My mother-in-law.
1: I mean, I love a cruise, but I'd never go on one.
0: Yeah. My mother-in-law spent, I think it was 3 months on a boat when she came here as a toddler, and said it was just the most awful 3 months.
1: Oh my gosh,
0: of her
1: it sounds
0: life.
1: Like a nightmare.
0: It does sound like a nightmare, but you've given us some good remedies, Dr. Brown, and it's been very entertaining chatting with you. Thank you so much for coming on the show.
1: Thank you for having me.
0: Cheers. Dr. Cheryl Lee Brown there, Senior Lecturer in Human Anatomy at Western Sydney University. Imagine that, having to live the rest of your life feeling like you're on a boat. I personally, there's not many things that would be more crap than that. Antonio, you say chow when ship traveling get cabin.

0: to mid-lower deck. It minimises the sway. The more you sway, the more your pain gets sick. I travelled Adelaide to Singapore by small ship and no sickness, including a 6-metre swell in the Great Australian Bight, says Antonio. Okay, so if you get down to the deck, which makes you wonder, on Titanic, all of the lower decks were, you know, second and third class, and the upper decks, I suppose you get a better view, but you got to weigh it up, don't you? 1-300-681-666. Good afternoon to you, Bernadette. How are you going?
1: Yeah, good, thanks, Alice. How are you?
0: Yeah, well, thank you on this rainy day.
1: I know. Soup day.
0: It is soup day. It's soup and maths day. What a great combination.
1: My big thing, I used to get sick on ferries, you know, large ferries, mm-hmm. including like the Manly ferry.
0: Yep.
1: So don't sit where the emissions are.
0: The smoke.
1: But don't sit where the emissions are is one tip, because it may not be making you sick, but it'll make it a whole lot worse.
0: Yes. Do you know what? I had a similar experience. I did the picnic train. I've done the picnic train a couple of times, and I don't usually get sick on it, but there are those times when you go through the tunnel and you get some of the smoke in, and then that's when it's like, that's a lethal combination. It's not what you want.
1: It really aggravates. And the thing about at night, before GPS, we're travelling at night, I was a passenger, I'm reading a map, head down, head up, head down, head up.
0: Oh, no.
1: By the time we got to a motel room, the guys went and had dinner, and I'm like, I'm flat on the bed.
0: Oh, you poor thing.
1: So I get it. So
0: yeah, there's nothing else you can do but just lie down and put your arms over your face.
1: And groan a lot.
0: And groan. Oh, but well done for pulling through, Bernadette.
1: Cool thing. Have a good one.
0: Same to you. Bye-bye. Bernadette from Kayleen on 1-300-681-666. This is ABC Canberra Drive. Alice Matthews stepping in for Georgia Steins this Tuesday.
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0: Stew of Canberra, I've been yabbering on for a bit too long, so I've run out of time to play Rain by Dragon, but I will play it after the news headlines, which are coming up with Jen Sexton in just a little bit. Also after that, you'd be hard-pressed to get a program out of me that doesn't mention a bin, rubbish, waste or recycling at some point, so staying true to form after 3:30. Bins around Lake Burley Griffin, you might have seen them pop up. We'll get to that next. And also a regional rave, which I know you're used to here on the Drive program. You can keep your messages coming through, though, on 0467 922 666. On motion sickness, your ways to combat it. And, yeah, I really liked that tip, actually, of the lower decks on a cruise ship. To our maths problem, which I'm giving you one of three. You're going to get three today, and whoever gets them all correct, so make sure you do sign off with your name, will be crowned the ABC Radio Canberra, no, the ABC Canberra Rainy Day Radio Maths Champion. Now, just for some clarification, and also you can text the word maths if you would like this in writing, just so we're completely clear, so you can mull over it. Here is your problem. You planted sunflower seeds in your garden. Every day, the number of flowers doubles. If it takes 52 days for the flowers to fill the garden, how many days would it take for them to fill half the garden? 0467 922 666 is the text line. I'm always impressed at people that straight away just write in with the correct answer, because how? So if you would be kind enough to share your workings, because I have the answer here. And make no mistake, I did not arrive at this answer myself. I just, you know, I just got the answer. I didn't even, like, I barely even bothered. But we have had some guesses for 49 days, which is not correct. 27 days, Jen, also not correct. 52 sunflowers, not correct either, says Anne. 0467 922 666. It looks like a couple of people are teaming up as well. Peter, David and Sophie all writing in with the correct answer as well, actually, including Deb as well. Deb and Anthea travelling to Canberra from Port Darlington now. Are you doing a maths problem looking at your phone and driving all at the same time? That's impressive. I hope you've had your crystallised ginger. At first, I calculated it would take 13 days, but then thinking about it some more, I thought, would it not take exactly the same amount of time to grow half the garden as it would a full garden, provided there are no variables, so it's still 52.

0: is not still 52. All the best. You can keep puzzling over this till 4 and then you will get a new one. Now, what's the time? It's gone 3:30. Better check in with Jen Sexton in the newsroom. Good afternoon, Jen.
1: Good afternoon, Alice. Making news, former ambassador to Washington Joe Hockey has told the National Press Club he's nervous about whether the United States can deliver Virginia-class submarines as outlined under the AUKUS agreement, saying the pace of construction in American naval shipyards is a concern. Aid agency Save the Children says Australia must prioritise the safety of the 12 children returning home from Syria, with 7 Australian women who have links to the Islamic State group. No charges will be laid against 2 Northern Territory police officers after a 24-year-old Walpiri man died in an Alice Springs supermarket nearly a year ago after being restrained by the police. Police investigating the movements of Desi Freeman during his 216 days on the run are interviewing 2 men arrested in Victoria's northeast this morning. South Korean authorities say North Korea has fired an unidentified projectile off the country's west coast. If confirmed as a missile launch, it would be the first since the 19th of April. The American saxophone great Sonny Rollins has died at the age of 95. He was one of the last living greats of the bebop era and one of the most influential saxophonists of his time. In sport, New South Wales captain Isaiah Yeo is predicting debutant 5'8 Ethan Strange will be a handful for Queensland in the opening game of the Men's Rugby League State of Origin series in Sydney tomorrow night after the Raiders playmaker was brought into the team to replace the injured Mitchell Moses. Turning to the weather and rain, and we're getting certainly here in Dixon, it's certainly a bit heavier than what it was.
0: She is soggy underfoot here.
1: Yeah, absolutely. And there is still that chance of a thunderstorm, possibly severe, but can't see any warnings at the moment. And the temperature, 13 at Dixon, 12 at Tuggeranong. Tomorrow it'll be cloudy with the top of 19, Alice.
0: More rain tomorrow, Jen?
1: They're just saying cloudy.
0: Just saying cloudy.
1: Yep.
0: Now, if you know the answer to the following, Jen, Don't give me the answer just yet, but let me know if you know it, okay? I wonder if you can guess who the following politician is. It's going to give you a hint as to what we'll be talking about after 4 o'clock, but can you guess who this politician is? Are you ready?
1: Yep.
2: This is Cole. Don't be afraid. Don't be scared.
3: The Treasurer knows the rule on props.
2: It's Cole.
0: Do you know who that is?
1: Yeah, I know who that is.
0: I thought you might, Jen.
1: I know. I think most people would know who that is.
0: Really?
1: Let's test that out.
0: 0467922666. There's a whole play based around this person. Can you imagine?
1: Yes. Yes.
0: I'm personally very fascinated by how it's going to play out. Okay. You'll find out after 4. Thank
1: Beautiful.
0: You, Jen.
1: Bye-bye.
0: Jennifer Sexton in the newsroom. Yes. If you know who this is, let me know.
2: This is Cole. Don't be afraid.
3: The Treasurer knows the rule on props.
2: It's Cole.
0: 1300 681 666 or 0467 922 666. You can keep your maths guesses coming. Some correct answers flowing in like the rain on the text line. Tackle Bins next on 666. This is Dragon Rain. Thanks, Stu of Canberra.

0: Rain by Dragon. But by all means, go out in the rain. Dance in the rain, if you like. On the little audio clue that I played just before, asking you who this politician is.
1: This is Cole.
2: Don't be afraid.
3: The
2: Don't be scared.
3: The Treasurer knows the rule on props.
1: It's Cole.
0: Who is that? On 0467 922 666, one guess is Bob Catter. It is not Bob Catter. Margaret of Narrabundah, you've guessed Michael McCormack. It is not Michael McCormack. 0467 922 666, if you can tell me who that is. M is on the right track, as are a few others. Dawn, you've got it as well. We'll get to that after 4 o'clock, though. Now, if you are a keen angler, you might start noticing some small green bins attached to new fish species signs around Lake Burley Griffin. The bins are being dubbed tackle bins and can be used for the easy disposal of things like fishing line, hooks, lures, sinkers, right where you're recreationally fishing. It's an effort from a couple of local groups, actually, that have worked together with the aim of preventing fishing waste from snagging or injuring native wildlife. Janine Fromholtz is the program manager at the Molonglo Conservation Group. Janine, good afternoon to you.
4: Good afternoon, Alice.
0: What a wonderful initiative. Are the bins all up and running now?
4: They are. So we have 12 bins around Lake Burley Griffin and along Molonglo River.
0: And I know you helped pick the sites for where the bins are. What did you have to factor in when it came to location?
4: Look, there was a few things. There was local observations where a lot of people tend to fish. Also engaging with the National Capital Authority Forum Group, where you have people, you know, rowers and fishing clubs and things like that, and also speaking with fishing clubs. So there was a few things involved with, you know, selecting those sites. Just getting the general community that use those sites that led us to those places.
0: And remind us of the issue or issues that actually prompted you to set up these bins.
4: Yeah, well, look, as we know, and I think you explained it quite well before, discarded fishing tackle, including line and hooks and things like that, are detrimental to our native wildlife, native birds, fish, platypus. With a recent event along Queanbeyan River where unfortunately a platypus was found tangled in fishing line. They are a real hazard. And, you know, floats and soft plastics that are used, these animals can choke on them, tangle and so forth. So we're looking to protect our native species.
0: And I understand that the bins are actually attached to some signs. What do those signs show about either angling, native flora and fauna? What's on them?
4: Yeah, so look, they're informative fishing information signs. So they include species found in the area, season times, bag limits, and size limits. So people that may not know the species that are in our waterways around Canberra, can look at these signs and it will certainly give you the information.
0: Janine Fromholtz is the program manager at the Molonglo Conservation Group, speaking about the bins that have been set up in and around Lake Burley Griffin for discarded fishing tackle in the interest of keeping it out of the waterways and keeping our native wildlife safe. So, Janine, who empties the bins and how frequently?
4: Yeah, so with this project, we're working with Ausfish and also ACT Government Office of Nature Conservation. But it's Ausfish who first started this project.

0: program up in Queensland. So they have volunteers that each month will come out and empty these bins.
1: Okay. So yeah, they're emptied monthly. So is Ozfish who the public should contact if they see a bin that's broken or full?
0: Oh, look, they can contact Molonglo Conservation Group or Ozfish, and we can certainly get that looked at.
1: And once the bins are emptied, can you tell us where that waste goes? Is it just in landfill, or are there any attempts to recycle?
0: Yeah, look, generally in landfill. There may be, if there are bits that are usable, they may be recyclable, but it just depends on the condition of them. Sometimes, you know, a lot of things might be rusted or broken, tangled, so it can make it a little bit difficult.
1: Sure.
0: To repurpose sometimes, so yeah.
1: So this has obviously been set up around Lake Burley Griffin. It's not a trial, I'm assuming. This is now going to be a staple?
0: Look, for Lake Burley Griffin, it is a trial. So,
1: okay. So
0: Lake Burley Griffin and the parts of Molonglo River down to Oaks Estate. So we will see how this goes. And we do hope to implement this further, so around Ginninderra Lake and Tuggeranong Lake. Will come in time.
1: Right, so potentially expanding. So what will be the markers of success from this trial, Janine?
0: Well, I guess if we see the bins are filling up, is one. Also being reduced, that there is litter around being reduced from observations. It's really about, you know, informing and providing opportunities for places where people can put discarded fishing tackle, and also educating people about the importance of picking up. So even if you're walking around, walking with your dog, and you see it, you will have a place to put this.
1: And anything that people should know cannot go in the bin, and how are you going to prevent people from doing the wrong thing?
0: Yeah, that is the difficult part. Look, there's only an area big enough in the bins to put smaller components as such.
1: Okay.
0: But things we don't want to see is dog waste. Syringes, dead fish, you know, things like that. So, yes, that's what we hope not to see.
1: Well, Janine, I look forward to chatting with you once this trial is over. How long is it going to run for? When will we know if it's been a success?
0: Well, when we say run for, it's a trial, the bins are fixed, the posts are fixed, the signs are fixed. So I guess if we look over the next 12 months, especially because we're coming into the cooler season now, once we hit spring, summer, people tend to love to be out there fishing and walking and so forth. So we will gauge, and we can certainly let you know from there.
1: That sounds good. All the best with it, Janine. Thanks so much for chatting about it.
0: Thank you very much for having me.
1: Cheers. Janine Fromholtz there, Program Manager at the Molonglo Conservation Group here on 666 ABC Canberra. This is The Drive Program. Alice Matthews with you, stepping in for Georgia Steins this rainy Tuesday afternoon.
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1: All will be revealed for your first maths problem here on 666 before your 4 o'clock news, and then you'll get a new one. And this is all if you want to play along. You don't have to do it for the award, but we will be awarding the ABC Canberra Rainy Day Radio Maths Champion to somebody who gets all three correct. And a reminder, if you're just tuning in, here is your maths problem. You planted sunflower seeds in your garden every day. The number of flowers doubles. If it takes 52 days for the flowers to fill the garden, how many days would it take for them to fill half the garden? 0467 922 666. The answer will be revealed before 4 o'clock.

0: road again.
1: I mean, I'm hoping that you've been to Yass, though. It is Tuesday afternoon, and each Tuesday, Georgia takes you away on a regional rave. Today, just northeast of Canberra and up to Yass once again, Bimbi Turner is the chair of the Friends of Liberty Theatre and a longtime resident and advocate of Yass. Good afternoon to you, Bimbi.

0: Good afternoon, Alice. How are you on this gorgeous rainy day?
1: I am good, thank you. How are you?
0: Oh, absolutely thrilled with this glorious rain that's come just in time for the winter.
1: Oh, that's so lovely to hear. And just on the theatre, I know it's not been open for too long and revamped. How's it all going?
0: Look, it is tremendous. We are just so excited about the response we've got from the community and afar. We get people from Canberra and Goulburn, and on Saturday afternoon, where we showed The Sheep Detective, which is a wonderful family film, we had a gentleman who's just passing through, yes, and he said, "I just saw it and I had to come and see it." So I'm just telling anyone who hasn't seen it, come and see it at Yes at the Liberty Theatre at 7 o'clock on Friday evening.
1: And there's another special concert coming up being held by the Music Club. Do tell.
0: Oh, yes, that's Yes Music Club at the Memorial Hall, and they're doing that on the 13th of June. And it's the Partridge String Quartet, which is a dynamic young performers, and that's at the Memorial Hall at 7:45.
1: Oh, okay, so Memorial Hall, don't go to the Liberty Theatre for that one.
0: No,
1: that's the Sheep Detective. Okay, wonderful. So two worthy things to head along to. What else is coming up in Yas over the next couple of weeks?
0: Well, on the long weekend, actually, we've got a terrific variety at the Liberty Theatre. So we've got a radio play called Xanadu Starstruck Space Cowboy.
1: No way. A radio play.
0: A radio play, and that's coming to us from Tumut, from See Me, Hear Me Theatre.com, which is a private theatre group, and they approached us. So we're very excited about that. And then on
1: I
0: the
1: love
0: Sunday,
1: this idea. Sorry, I know you've got so many more things to get to, but can you just tell me the name of the radio play again?
0: The name of the radio play is called Xanadu Starstruck Space Cowboy.
1: Xanadu Starstruck Space Cowboy. I mean, we could only guess what that's about.
0: And
1: ABBA something,
0: look,
1: rather.
0: It's 2 hours and a bit, and it's really suitable for over 15-year-olds and adults. But it's you know, as you're in radio, but there's no props, there's no costumes, but everyone runs around the microphones doing all the sound effects and things. And I think it'll be a lot of fun for people to see who haven't seen something like that before.
1: Or heard something, because sort of sit in the theatre and listen, or is there something visual that goes along with it?
0: Well, it's all visual and hearing. That's why it sort of says, "See me, hear me."
1: Oh, that's amazing. That's I love that. Sorry, I will let you push on with the other events, Kimmy.
0: No, but this shows the versatility of the Liberty, because that's on the stage, and then on the Sunday we drop the screen down and we have live music first, and then we have a film called Snow Society, which it's the 76th year of these films, which are about snow sports, but they're visual, beautiful landscapes, lots of lovely music, and all about snow sports, proving that winter is more than just snow. And there's music, you can win prizes, and there'll be a Q&A afterwards, and it's run by a local charity called Buena Vibra. And it's, we've done another project with them, which was just a farmer a few months ago.
1: Yes. Yeah. We chatted about that on this afternoons, actually. Yeah.
0: Yes. So then we go back to normal films. Well, if you can call some like it hot normal, but that's the following weekend. But this weekend we've also got Super Mario Galaxy for the younger people at 2 o'clock and 6 o'clock on Saturday.
1: Fantastic. 666 ABC Canberra. This is the Drive program, and it's your Tuesday regional rave with Yas local Bimby Turner this afternoon. Now, I know that we chatted a bit about it on 666, but Bowning, quite a big deal, a big celebration there recently. What was the occasion?
0: Oh, absolutely. Look, it was wonderful. I was out there on Saturday. It was celebrating 100 years since the opening of the War Memorial Hall in Bowning Village. And I can tell you that I think the whole village and surrounding farmers and things came in.

0: and it was just a beautiful morning of camaraderie, music, displays, historical displays, lots of locally cooked food and things, and lots of stalls, and just a really good get together for the community, which, you know, small villages need to do that at times. And it was a very important occasion to be celebrating 100 years of that hall.
1: Yeah, that's incredible. Let's take a quick look, Bimby, outside of Yass and what else is happening in surrounding towns. A couple of markets, perhaps?
0: A couple of markets in Sutton and Murrum Bateman. So Murrum Bateman has their market on Saturday the 13th of June, and Sutton has theirs on Sunday the 14th of June, and they're both wonderful markets to go to, where you get lots of wonderful home-cooked fruit and vegetables, meats, beautiful cakes and sweets, and then garden sculpture made out of rusty relics. And you can get honey, there's plants, and then locally grown community vegetables and things in season.
1: And we love a rusty relic.
0: Yeah, I love a rusty relic, absolutely. I'm an upcycler, recycler, etc.
1: Oh, that doesn't surprise me, Bimby. What a wrap. Thank you so much. I'm sure it'll be sending people your way to Yass. Lovely to chat with you. Thank you.
0: Thank you very much, Alison. You have a good weekend and a good week.
1: Enjoy the rain, Bimby. Bye-bye.
0: Thank you. Bye.
1: Bimby Turner there, the chair of Friends of Liberty Theatre and longtime resident and advocate of Yass. Coming up after 4 o'clock, you'll find out the reason I played you this snippet.
2: This is coal. Don't be afraid. Don't be scared.
3: The treasurer knows the rule on props.
2: It's coal.
1: Fran has guessed it is Tony Abbott. On 0467 922 666. It's not Tony Abbott. Give it another crack though, Fran. Which politician is it? A couple know exactly what that very incident is referring to as well. Crowded house now. World where you live. This is the Drive program on 666.

0: Crowded House, Word Where World Where You Live on 666 ABC Canberra. It is time to reveal the answer to your maths puzzle, your maths problem, we're calling it. You'll get three. You'll get one each hour here on Drive. And if you're somebody that gets them all correct, you may just be crowned our ABC Canberra Rainy Day Radio Maths Champion. In the running for this potentially is Darren of Murrum Bateman. Good afternoon to you.
1: Hi, how are you doing today?
0: Good, thanks. How are you doing this rainy day, Darren?
1: Well, I'm driving at the moment. It's pretty awful. So.
0: Oh, well, please stay safe on the roads. And thank you for playing along.
1: Don't worry.
0: Hey?
1: I'm hands-free, so don't worry.
0: I do trust that. All right, I'm going to give you the problem again and you can talk us through your workings, okay?
1: Sure.
0: So the problem was as follows. You planted sunflower seeds in your garden. Every day the number of flowers doubles. If it takes 52 days for the flowers to fill the garden, how many days, Darren, would it take for them to fill half the garden?
1: Okay, so if I approach it just from a logical perspective, if it's full after 52 days, it had to be at half that one day prior.
0: Because,
1: so 52 minus 1 is 51 days.
0: Yes, because the number of flowers each day doubles. And Darren? You're bang on. Well done. Very logical, very cool reasoning. Congratulations to you. I just have to ask, are you going to keep playing along? Because there'll be two more of these problems.
1: I'm going to try and keep an ear out, but I'm actually on my way home to make soup. For a good soup and maths day.
0: It is. It's soup and maths day here on 666. I can't think of a better combination, really. Well, I'll be looking out for your text, Darren. How good are you at maths? You seem to have a pretty good head screwed on your shoulders.
1: Yeah. That was a few years ago.
0: Darren, thanks for playing along and all the best with the next two.
1: Thank you.
0: Cheers. Have a good afternoon. Enjoy that soup. What are you cooking?
1: I'm going to do a cream of cauliflower.
0: Oh, lovely. Perfect for this weather. Enjoy that. Thank you.
1: With some garlic bread.
0: Of course. Where would it be without
1: it? That's right.
0: Wonderful. Drive safe, Darren. Same to you. Bye-bye.
1: Thank you. Bye.
0: Cheers. Darren from Murrum Bateman on 1300 681 666. Ruth in Page, fear not. You haven't missed the second maths problem. I will give it to you after the 4 o'clock news here on 666, and I'll give you another one after 5. You could take home a pair of socks if you happen to get them all right. But well done to those who showed their reasoning and to all those who guessed 51. That was the correct answer to your first maths problem. And thank you to this listener. Just a reminder, now that it is getting darker and drizzly, could you put a reminder out there for people driving to turn their headlights on, even if they have a modern car which has driving lights? Those driving lights don't make the tail lights go on. Yeah, it's a good reminder that if you are out on the roads like Darren was, just to pop your headlights on as it gets dark and drizzly. And please do stay safe on the roads. Traffic is all clear at the minute. Let's hope it stays that way. It's 4 o'clock, news time.
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6: Good afternoon, Jennifer Sexton with ABC News. The Prime Minister says he has nothing but contempt for any Islamic State sympathisers. The federal government has confirmed 7 Australian women with links to Islamic State and 12 children have made plans to travel from Syria to Australia. The group is expected to land as early as this evening. Anthony Albanese has told Question Time that if the cohort has in any way broken the law, they will be held accountable.
7: The government has provided no assistance for these people. Any breaches of the law will mean that these people will face the full force of the law to the extent available upon the advice of the security agencies.
6: The US Secretary of State says reaching a peace deal with Iran will take a few days, despite renewed American attacks on the country. The US military says its forces have attacked Iranian missile launch sites and boats that it says were attempting to place mines, despite an ongoing ceasefire. Iran has not commented on the latest attack, but its foreign ministry has said that a deal with Washington is not imminent. Marco Rubio says there will be a lot of back and forth about the specific language used in the agreement.
3: I think there's strong alignment and agreement on what a preliminary draft should look like. Like anything with something like this, it's going to take a couple days to settle on, even down to the disagreements over a word, sentence.
6: No charges will be laid against the two Northern Territory police officers after a 24-year-old Walpiri man died in a supermarket nearly a year ago. Olivana Lavouris reports.
4: Kumanjai White died after two officers restrained him in a supermarket following an alleged confrontation with security guards inside a supermarket in Alice Springs last year. An unspecified interstate police force reviewed the officers' use of force and handed it to NT Police and the NT Director of Public Prosecutions. But Mr. White's family have today told the ABC they've been informed no charges will be laid against the officers. The family say they're feeling grief on top of grief on top of grief, while NT Police have asked the community to respond peacefully and respectfully.
6: Police investigating the movements of Desi Freeman during his 216 days on the run are interviewing two men arrested in Victoria's northeast this morning. Erin Somerville reports.
8: A 48-year-old and a 35-year-old were arrested this morning at two separate locations. Desi Freeman fled into bushland after he fatally shot two police officers at Porepunkah in August last year. Freeman was shot dead by police over 7 months later at a Thullagalong property more than 100 kilometres away from Porepunkah. A man and woman who were not family members were arrested over his movements last month, but were released without charge. The two men arrested today are not family members. They are being interviewed by police.
6: A 30-year-old man from Hughes in Canberra South charged over an alleged blackmail, assault and aggravated robbery in Belconnen last month has been refused bail in the ACT Magistrates Court. Sikacha Marlin reports.
9: Police allege Douglas John Fry threatened a man in April demanding money, saying he would make false reports to police. They say the man later met Mr. Fry and another person at a Belconnen apartment where he was allegedly threatened with a firearm and assaulted unconscious. Police say more than $20,000 worth of property was stolen, including a motorbike, phones and jewellery. Mr. Fry was arrested after a search warrant at a home where police allegedly seized property and a taser. The magistrate refused bail, finding there was a very high risk he could interfere with evidence and witnesses. The case returns to court in June.
6: The Victorian Premier says a number of buildings will be lit up blue in Melbourne CBD tonight in honour of the late AFL footballer, coach and advocate for the fight against motor neurone disease, Neil Danaher. Danaher, who co-founded the Fight MND charity after his diagnosis in 2013, died yesterday at the age of 65. Flags at the Essendon Football Club, where he used to play, are also flying at half-mast. The Premier, Jacinta Allen, says the footballer's death is a huge loss.
10: Yesterday, Victorians lost a man that we all looked up to. This evening, there will be a number of buildings that will be lit up in blue as one way that we can remember the spirit of Neil Danaher, who never gave up the fight.
6: Canberra's weather for the remainder of the day: rain with a chance of a thunderstorm, possibly severe. The temperature at the moment is 12 degrees at Tuggeranong, 13 at Dixon. Tomorrow it'll be cloudy with a top of 19. ABC News.
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0: Good afternoon to you and thank you very much for playing along in our maths quiz today. you could be the ABC Canberra Rainy Day Radio Maths Champion if you get them all right. And I am going to give you the next problem. So stop what you're doing if you've been hanging out to get the next one. Ruth, if you're listening, due warning, you're going to get your next problem in a second. Jane wrote in just

0: during the news saying, is the answer to the maths problem 26 days? No, it wasn't, Jane. The answer was 51. So congratulations if you guessed 51. And I will, I'll just read out a few messages that showed their workings in a very straightforward way. So this is Deb and Anthea. Thank you very much, Deb and Anthea. Here is the thinking. If it doubles each day, then the 52nd day has double the previous day's amount. Hence 51 days has half the amount of the next day, which will be capacity. And the next day after 51 is 52 from Deb and Anthea. A team effort there. Anthea driving while Deb does the reasoning. And FC of Lions says 51. It gets to half, then doubles to full at 52. Very simple. Well done to Ellie from Kayleen, who went right from the start and doubled the flowers a day from one and came to the correct answer as well at 51. So that was your first maths question. Your second maths question is as follows. You can write your answer in to 0467 922 666 and do sign off with your name as well. Okay, here we go. The sum of the ages of two co-workers is 49. The sum of the ages of two co-workers is 49. One co-worker is 7 years older than the other. What are their ages? 0467 922 666. The sum of the ages of two co-workers is 49. One co-worker is 7 years older than the other. What are their ages? 0467 922 666 for your answers. Just write maths if you would like the question in writing, if that helps you out at all. You've also been guessing who this politician is.
1: This is Cole. Don't be afraid.
2: The
1: Don't be scared.
2: The Treasurer you. Knows the rule on props.
1: It's Cole.
0: 0467 922 666. Jenny of Murrum Bateman, you are on the money describing who it is and what that incident is referring to. Also saying, and apparently there's a new statue of him, which, yes, apparently there is a new statue of this former Prime Minister in the Ballarat Botanic Gardens, where they have statues apparently of all of the Prime Ministers. So if that helps you out at all, you can write in 1300 or call in 1300 681 666. And the reason we are talking about this particular politician is because there is an entire play put on by a former press gallery journalist all about that particular poly. Why? And where do you even begin? We'll get to that this half hour here on the Drive program. Rolling Stones now. This is In the Stars. You're tuned in to Drive with me, Alice Matthews, stepping in for Georgia Steins this rainy Tuesday. Good.

0: Rolling Stones in the Stars on 666 ABC Canberra. This is the Drive program. It's 12 minutes past four here on 666. And now to the ugly side of Australia. NITV's The Point is back for a new season tonight, and that's the name of the first episode. It's diving into big conversations around racism, protest, and the experience of First Nations people in Australia today. The host is John Paul Janke, and it's returning to your screen from tonight. He's no stranger to 666. JP, welcome back.
1: Good afternoon. Great to be back on air.
0: Really wonderful to have you here. And you're kicking off the season tonight with the first episode, as I mentioned, The Ugly Side of Australia. Why start with this conversation around racism?
1: Well, I think for First Nations people, it's a timely discussion. We have seen since the Voice referendum in 2013 a real upsurge in the amount of online racism,

0: sharing their experiences and people seeing what's happening online. So, of course, there's a Senate inquiry into hate and racism at the moment. So it's a timely discussion about race in Australia, and particularly race and racism when it comes to First Nations people.
1: Of course, you talk about the issue itself, but in terms of the way we talk about racism, do you think we've come any further in being able to discuss this?
0: Well, I think it's still a very tough issue to raise with Australia. The default position, of course, of this nation is to say that we are not a racist nation. Mm. And we talk about that in our show. We talk about, is it fair to say that all of Australia is racist? If there are instances of racism, does that mean that Australia itself is a racist nation? So we talk about that on tonight's program. We talk about the systemic racism as well. So there's obviously day-to-day racism, there's racisms on the online digital platforms, but then there are structural racism where First Nations people feel left out of procedures and systems because of structures that aren't inclusive of them. Mm. And tonight we have those conversations and we ask people directly, you know, is it fair to say that Australia is a racist country? Because not everyone that we interact with is racist. And we ask that to some of our guests tonight.
1: Who are your guests, JP?
0: Look, we focused on Melbourne, particularly because there were some instances in Melbourne which were brought into the national spotlight, not only in the last couple of months, but in the last couple of years. We talked to Robbie Thorpe. Now, Robbie Thorpe is a long-term Aboriginal activist, big in the 70s and 80s, but more recently he was very big in Camp Sovereignty, which is a camp that is set up to highlight First Nations issues in Melbourne. Of course, that camp was attacked last year following some rallies in Melbourne, some freedom rallies. It was attacked. People were injured in that attack. So it really highlighted, I suppose, actual racism turning into violence against First Nations people. So we talked to him about the attack. We talked to him about the history of racism as he's seen it in his life and what's next and what he fears for the next generation if racism is back to the levels where we saw it in the 70s. We also talked to April Day, who's the daughter of Tanya Day.
1: Yes.
0: Tanya Day was an Aboriginal mother who was

0: not a pelvic health issue, but a criminal issue. And then we also talked to a young Aboriginal creative called Miss Kanina. She's a young, brilliant young rapper. Like most of today's generation, she's very brash. She's in your face. She is proud of her Aboriginal identity, and she sings that through her music and her online content. But obviously she's exposed to a whole new platform of racism online and trolling online. So we ask her how it affects her life, how it affects her interaction, her ability to get her message across, and her message to interact with her fans. And she says she tackles it head on.
1: What an episode to kick off with, JP. Beyond the first episode, what else will you be exploring on The Point this season?
0: Yeah, look, our next episode, we do our first two episodes on racism. We're back in studio for our second episode focusing on racism, racism in the media, racism, its impact on reconciliation. We also look at housing, land rights. We look at sea rights, and we look at AI. One of the most interesting discussions I've had is AI, the future of AI, the issues it has in terms of First Nations community, how it can exploit First Nations communities, the dangers for First Nations communities working with AI, but also I think it's got some broader issues about how we embrace AI into the future.
1: Yeah, we were hearing a bit about that on the morning show here too, JP. So remind people how they can tune in.
0: 7:30 tonight on NITV. The Point returns for our season. So at 7:30 NITV each Tuesday night. But of course, you can watch any episode of The Point, including the series, on SBS On Demand at any time.
1: JP, wonderful to chat with you again. All the best and thanks for being here.
0: Thanks for the chat.
1: Cheers. John Paul Janke there, the host of NITV's The Point. 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
1: Very much enjoying seeing the answers come through for your next maths problem, including the ability to really impressively show your workings for this one. If you'd like to take part and missed it, the sum of the ages of two co-workers is 49. One co-worker is 7 years older than the other. What are their ages? 0467922666. I'll also give you one more crack at which politician this is.
5: This is Cole. Don't be afraid. Don't be scared.
6: The Treasurer knows the rule on props.
5: It's Cole.
1: 0467922666. If you can guess who that is, it'll give you a hint as to what kind of theatre show you're about to strap in for. Just imagine what kind of stories a press gallery journalist could put on the stage. 0467 922 666.
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1: That is the station you're tuned into. This is Drive, and playback brackets, or a play about but not starring a famous politician, is now showing at the Street Theatre. As some of you have correctly guessed, that politician that does not star in the play is one Scott Morrison.
9: Scott Morrison, Scotty from marketing, ScoMo, the accidental Prime Minister, the daggy dad, the great stopper of boats. There have been many, many, many faces to Scott Morrison. Which is the real one?
10: You're allowed to lie in interviews. You're supposed to lie. They prefer it if you lie. It's one of the skills they are assessing. It is important that you are someone who can get away with it. First you lie to them, then you lie for them.
1: Tom Glassie is a former press gallery journalist turned satirical black comedy playwright and is behind this play called Play Back. I won't repeat the full title again, Tom. Welcome to Drive.
11: Thank you so much. I really thought at some point someone was going to say, you need to shorten the title, but they let me get away with it.
1: No, you don't. Playback, or a play about but not starring a famous politician. That politician is Scott Morrison, who many have noted here on the text line, took coal into the House of Reps. Why ScoMo?
11: Oh, I mean, it comes from a place of obsession. Certainly when I set out to write it, anyone I spoke to was like, this is a crazy idea. You should not write a play about Scott Morrison. Scott Morrison is not interesting enough to carry a play.
1: To which you said?
11: I'm going to do it anyway. And I'm going to work it out because I have some

0: that Scott Morrison's departure from Parliament was a little unceremonious, that there were questions that hadn't been asked of him yet. And the great thing about fiction and about narrative is that you can sort of, you can work out those questions in front of a bunch of people. So it's the questions that I wanted to ask but never got to ask Scott Morrison.
1: While you're in the press gallery.
0: Exactly.
1: Can you go through some of those questions?
0: I mean, at the forefront is probably, why did you want to be Prime Minister? I think he had this ascendancy that he certainly worked very hard to make look accidental. But I think we understand enough about politics to know that you don't become Prime Minister by accident. So why did he want to do that?
1: What stopped you from asking him that while you were in the press gallery?
0: Well, I mean, a pretty important caveat is that I'm a video producer, so I was standing behind a camera at the time.
1: So you didn't get to, so you would think he wanted to get, like, stuck in there.
0: Yeah, exactly. It's like, give me a chance. Let me have my Frost Nixon moment with the guy.
1: So why did you want to become Prime Minister? What else were you burning to ask when you were standing behind that camera?
0: Well, I think he had a bit of a habit of deploying his faith sometimes when he didn't want to discuss certain things. He would say that that's between me and God. And I think when you are democratically voted in, when you are chosen by the Australian public, it's not really sufficient to say, I have secrets. I think he should have been much more upfront about many of the things he did. Most crucially, maybe some of the things he didn't apologize for and whether he...
1: Talking about Hawaii?
0: I'm talking about Hawaii. I'm talking about robo-debt. I'm talking about some pretty heavy stuff. Every time I do media, the director sends me a text afterwards and says, you know, it's a comedy, right? You need to remind people that it's
1: well,
0: a comedy.
1: Well, it's a black comedy.
0: It's a black comedy.
1: So we need the dark and shade. We can go dark.
0: Exactly.
1: It's fine.
0: You need the darker something is, the more light you need to shine
1: on it. Exactly. And these are very serious things that you raise.
0: Exactly.
1: That you say he never apologised for.
0: And I think we've probably moved on from them a little bit too quickly. And I think... You know, it's trite to say, but if we don't remember our history, we're doomed to repeat it. And there will be another Scott Morrison.
1: So is part of you doing this because you're going, hang on a second, but what about this huge thing and this huge thing? And are we all just going to quickly move on and not talk about that again?
0: Well, it's partially that. It's partially that there were questions I wanted to ask. And when we move into fiction, it's answers that I wanted him to give.
1: Yeah, okay.
0: And as much as there are some very talented journalists in the press gallery who did ask him very good, hard questions. He was very, very, very good, maybe the best ever, at not answering them.
1: How fascinating. So how do you go about even telling this

0: Exactly. I was like, can I just, you know, attack him for 90 minutes? And they're like, no, you need to build a narrative. So the story is two people who are kind of journalists. There's a former broadcast journalist who's sort of down on her luck and a videographer who gets brought on board because Morrison doesn't go anywhere, there aren't cameras. And it's about them preparing for the interview and ultimately deciding what the one question they would ask Scott Morrison, given the chance, is.
1: Wow. I feel like it's very bold because Scott Morrison, he's still kicking about. How do you feel about the potential of him seeing this play?
0: Terrified, yeah. No, really, like, quite worried.
1: Really?
0: Yeah, and it's the question everyone asks me, and I don't really have a sufficient answer yet. I do.
1: That's a very sufficient answer. To sit there and go, you know what, that really actually scares me.
0: I think as much as I came into the project really angry and really confused, as I've done the research, I wouldn't say I've become more fond of Scott Morrison, but I've definitely been much more fairer in my appraisal of him. So I think the Scott Morrison that the two characters investigate and eventually depict is sort of a fair Scott Morrison. Like, there are things I really respect. I do think he was and is a fantastic father. And I think his sense of faith is actually something that's really difficult. And I respect that a lot in him. So there are sort of, like, unsurprisingly, many, many faces to the man.
1: It actually sounds like something that could be broadly applied to our understanding of all politicians, especially in a climate where politics is incredibly polarizing, designed to be so, facilitated to be so online, and that perhaps we don't actually bring nuance to our judgment to these people and choose to see only one side without realizing maybe we can hold two truths at the same time. He is a good dad and he did leave the country during a disaster.
0: Exactly. And I guess ultimately it comes down to what the very real repercussions of the decisions he made were. So even if he was a really good dad or he really was a good Christian, where does that get us if, as a result of some of his portfolios and as a result of his time as Prime Minister, Australians got hurt?
1: I feel like Canberra is a very good place to put a play like this on. How's it been going so far?
0: It might be the only place you can put a play like this on. It's actually been performing really well and audiences have been super responsive.
1: Would you take it to his

0: night until Sunday, so that's 7 shows with 2 shows on Saturday at the Street Theatre.
1: What a fascinating premise, Tom. I'm glad you found a productive way to work through those questions.
0: Me too.
1: Good on you. Thank you so much.
0: Thanks so much.
1: Tom Glassie there, the writer behind Playback, as he said, showing now at the Street Theatre. This is 666 ABC Canberra.
2: Who will win the AI race? Has gambling become our national sport?
3: Questions. They've never been more important. So the one thing we'll never question is our duty to keep asking. ABC News, keep asking.
1: So soon the billboards around the airport are going to have a different kind of ad. Reportedly, they've been purchased by a mortgage broker to protest the federal government's proposed changes to capital gains tax. And I wonder if this kind of advertising is welcome here. 0467 922 666. Canberra's somewhat unique, I think, in the

0: So well done to you. If you do get it right, if you get all of them right, you could be crowned the ABC Canberra Rainy Day Radio Maths Champion. It's 4:30, time to check in with Jennifer Sexton in the newsroom once again. Good afternoon, Jen.
1: Good afternoon, Alice. Making news, the Prime Minister says he has nothing but contempt for any Islamic State sympathisers after the government confirmed a second group of women and children with links to Islamic State have made plans to travel from Syria to Australia, with the group expected to land as early as this evening. The former ambassador to Washington, Joe Hockey, has told the National Press Club he's nervous about whether the US can deliver Virginia-class submarines as outlined under the AUKUS agreement, saying the pace of construction in American naval shipyards is a concern. Northern Territory Police has acknowledged the decision not to proceed with charges over the death of Kumanjai White will cause significant distress, pain and anger for his family and the community. The 24-year-old Walpiri man died in a supermarket nearly a year ago after being restrained by two police officers. A stolen generation survivor who attended a National Sorry Day gathering in Canberra today says there needs to be a coordinated and comprehensive response to the outstanding recommendations from the Bringing Them Home report, which was first tabled 29 years ago today. And in sport, the Canberra Raiders have named their team for Sunday's match against the Cowboys at Canberra Stadium. Hudson Young and Ethan Strange have been named but will be assessed following the State of Origin opening game tomorrow night. Jaden Brayley's been ruled out with concussion, which will see Dane Laurie named to start the match at lock. To the weather, and rain is forecast to continue for the remainder of the day. The chance of a thunderstorm still strong, possibly severe with heavy rain, which may lead to flash flooding early this evening. A low tonight of 9. Tomorrow partly cloudy. A possible shower most likely in the early morning. A top of 19. Just looking at the rain in the gauge at the moment, 21.4 at the airport and 20.4 at Tuggeranong.
0: Ah, sounds like the airport gauge is up and running again.
1: Oh, yes.
0: That's sounding pretty true, too.
1: That's sounding okay.
0: Jen, how do you go with maths?
1: Oh, it depends.
0: I mean, I know I ask journalists to journalists.
1: Yeah. Not a particularly strong point, but yeah.
0: No, I'm the same, but I'll give you this one just to ponder.
1: Okay.
0: The sum of the ages of two co-workers is 49. One co-worker is 7 years older than the other. What are their ages?
1: Say that last bit again. One of them is what?
0: 7 years older than the other. What are their ages? You don't have to say the answer. Feel free to ponder for a while.
1: But I am intrigued. Okay.
0: Do you know how you're going to go about?
1: I don't know.
0: Out?
1: I'm going to have to go and sit down at my desk.
0: Give it a crack.
1: And in the time available to me, have a crack.
0: Next question, Jen. Mm. Have you been to Times Square in New York?
1: No.
0: What about King's Cross in Sydney?
1: Yes.
0: Okay. How do you feel about being surrounded by billboards and advertising? Do you feel calm in that scenario?
1: Oh, we're getting into emotional well-being when one is being bombarded by billboards with colours and everything.
0: Correct.
1: Well, I don't know that I've never actually thought about the impact on me, but... calm? Is that the word you asked me about?
0: Well, yeah. How do you feel?
1: Well, I don't know. I mean, it depends on what the billboard is advertising.
0: That's true. What about it? What if it's advertising a protest against the proposed changes to capital gains tax?
1: I don't know.
0: Well, that's what's going to happen. I'm not going to dive into that one. We were talking about the airport gauge. Right. Now we're going to talk about the airport billboards and what they'll soon be used for, Jen.
1: Okay.
0: Strap in.
1: Okay.
0: Thank you.
1: Bye-bye.
0: Jennifer Sexton in the newsroom. Yes, quite an interesting scenario here in Canberra. We do not have billboard advertising around our city, but we do around our airport, and it's soon going to be used to protest the capital gains tax. 0467 922 666 on how you feel about this. Ellie, you say, I feel like if you can afford to buy out an entire airport full of billboards, you're probably not too strapped for cash. Not a lot of sympathy from me, to be honest, says Ellie. Well, yes, it was a mortgage broker that spent his own money, I think $17,500, buying that advertising space around the airport to protest the changes. But it is more of a broader conversation about advertising and how it works in our city, why there's only billboards allowed in and around the airport. We'll get to that in just a bit. I have played a few rain-themed songs. I've put a pause on that, but I will play James Rain, Motors Too Fast, on 666.

0: James Rain, Motors Too Fast on 666 ABC Canberra. I wonder if you feel like we could do away with the airport billboards. Let me know how you feel about this on 0467 922 666. The rest of our city, clear of advertising billboards. The airport is a different story. Jen is on the money as to why on 0467 922 666. But would you like to see the billboards at the airport done away with? Because in recent reports, a mortgage broker, Joseph Dawood, has reportedly purchased the Canberra Airport billboard spaces, all to protest against the government's proposed CGT changes. Let me know if you've driven past and what you see there at the moment, if they've gone up. But soon they will read something along the lines of, getting ahead, just got taxed, side hustle, investing in crypto, starting a small business. Your ambition is punished with the proposed CGT changes. And to have a billboard like that at an airport, let me just say, they're going to be in prime position for the politicians flying in and out of Canberra to see. I wonder if you're open to seeing this kind of advertising in that prime position. What could those billboards be used for instead, or should we just do away with them altogether? Ian McCallie, who helped form what was called the Committee for the Removal of Advertising Signs. He helped form the Committee for the Removal of Advertising Signs, also known as CRASS, back in the 90s. Ian now runs a politics and economics website. Ian, good afternoon to you. Thank you so much for being here.
1: Good afternoon, Alice.
0: First, remind us why billboards are found nowhere else but the airport.
1: Well, on ACT land, there was a decision way back when the ACT was set up that in this model city there would not be any billboards. And in fact, when we set up our little body called CRASS, we did a professional survey with a survey firm, and we found that 85% of people surveyed really did not want billboards. In fact, almost as many, 78%, said one of the main attractions of Canberra was there are no billboards.
0: There's not.
1: But that is in ACT government land.

0: Whereas the airport, in a deal, a privatisation deal, which passed to private owners, is on Commonwealth land.
1: Hence why we do see billboards in that position. So what's been your reaction, Ian McCauley, to the fact that these billboards are going to be used for political advertising?
0: Well, look, to an extent, and this might sound strange from someone who really doesn't like billboards, I can understand a mortgage broker being upset because the government's changes will be reducing the amount of turnover in properties as the investors move out and as long-term owners move in. Therefore, the mortgage brokers will lose business. And I guess people who lose business feel peeved and motivated to do things like putting up billboards. The broader issue is about public space. When we, as the survey showed, people like cities without billboards. They don't want to live in a shopping mall or a political advertising arena.
1: Well, fair enough. I wonder what how the conversation changes if we're using that space for political advertising or commercial advertising. Does it really make a difference?
0: Well, it makes a difference in two ways. I mean, for a start, to talk about an airport is really a big community facility. We all have a stake in it. We all use it. Flying is horrible enough. I don't know if any listeners enjoy flying. They should call in if they do. But it's horrible enough without being jarred by advertising for beer or for perfumes or for the interests of a mortgage broker. We don't want that stress attitude. And one of the things we found out when we established Crass and went on, as you say, we started in the 90s, but we went on right through this century. And we're still popping up now and then. We have found neurologists and others have said, yes, this is understandable. It's not just a question of what I like, what you like. When we enter a noisy environment, be that noise,
1: A
0: the
1: busy
0: noise.
1: city, I think Times Square, for example.
0: Oh, look, Times Square is great. You concentrate at all. It's a lovely place. But we don't want Times Square everywhere else
1: No, that's true.
0: because the visual impact of bright colours, and who wouldn't use bright colours if they're trying to attract attention, it adds stress, in fact, it increases people's blood pressure, sense of anxiety. We don't want that. We don't need it.
1: I suppose it's also the first thing that maybe tourists flying here to Canberra would actually see. But then again, Canberra's pretty unique in not having billboards, so it's not necessarily going to be something people are not used to. It's probably the norm for them coming in to see that kind of thing.
0: It might be the norm, but I feel very sorry for the architects who did such a marvellous job in designing that whole airport precinct. It is really a lovely piece of urban design. And then the owners of it come and wreck that all with great big ghastly billboards.
1: Well, I mean, they can probably make a bit of coin out of it. That sounds like they've been on the receiving end of nearly 18 grand for this one. On the text line, Ian, 0467922666, one listener does note, hello, what about the billboard on the convention centre? Which, yes, there is, but does that fall into a different space?
0: Oh, that was a weird little trick. There's one on the convention centre there, a couple downtown in the mall, and these were associated with special provisions when these buildings were built. But again, this is really weird. Looking down Constitution Avenue, which is really should be one of the finest, and it is a fine avenue. That's a lovely precinct. And suddenly you're told to go off to Fyshwick to buy menswear. It just does not fit.
1: This is 666 ABC Canberra. You're tuned into the Drive program. Alice Matthews with you, filling in for Georgia Steins. And on the line is Ian McCauley, who helped form the Committee for the Removal of Advertising Signs here in Canberra back in the 90s, now runs his own political

0: An economic website responding to the news that the airport billboard advertising space has been purchased to protest against the government's proposed CGT changes. On the text line, this listener says, I know I'm an outlier here, but I love billboards as an example of a city talking to each other. How do you feel about that one, Ian?
1: I'm a glutton for punishment. I just love Times Square in New York. It's a great place. And perhaps we could have something similar in the heart of Belconnen. If people like that stuff, let them have it and they're full. But in a concentrated area, because as long as humans have been organised in societies, we have put markets in confined places. We have had a market day, or we have a marketplace.
0: Not spread out across.
1: Allow them to occupy all of our public space.
0: Yes. Well, Ian, always great to chat. Thank you so much for being here and lending us your thoughts.
1: Well, thank you, Alison. Good luck.
0: Thank you very much, Ian McCauley there, who formed CRASS back in the 90s. That was the Committee for the Removal of Advertising Signs, chatting about the kind of advertising that we may soon see on the airport billboards. On 0467922666. Jen, you say the airport is federal land, hence the billboards. ACT has no jurisdiction. Correct. But I wonder if we did, what you'd like to see happen. Should we sort of keep it to commercial advertising? Should we welcome political advertising there? Or just say, if you had a say in it, would you just get rid of them altogether? Jen, you say absolutely no to any billboards in Canberra, certainly not political messages, which is what this is. And also says, my heart bleeds for the poor mortgage brokers and real estate agents. Also on the text line, Anne, you say no political billboards, please. Call flutes at election time should also be banned. And you say, I love that Canberra has no billboards. It makes it more elegant, restful and classy, says R. On 1300 681 666, good afternoon, Bill.
2: Good afternoon. Hang on, I've got a radio on.
0: You've got a radio on?
2: I think I better do something about that, otherwise we'll get feedback.
0: Oh, you've got the radio. I thought you said you've got a rodeo on, and I thought, Bill, that's pretty wild that you're calling in the middle of a radio. But yes, turn your radio down.
2: Say, I'm not my first radio. No, all I was ringing about is that the ACT government was allowed itself to put up two very large signs at the corner of Drake Brockman and Kingsford Smith. And they were advertising the development down at Gin and Derry.
0: Right.
2: In which the ACT government is a vested interest.
0: Okay.
2: So Mr. Barr got lots of protesters, but it just as his usual wont, ignored it.
0: And this was, so remind me where this, who was protesting and were they protesting at the billboard site?
2: No. People around here were saying, how come those signs can be put up?
0: Oh, okay, because anywhere else in the city we generally don't have them, but you feel potentially there was...
2: They're the size of a delivery van.
0: Right, so you're thinking, hang on, why is there an exception for this kind of advertising?
2: Oh, because Mr. Barr gave himself an exception. And the argument was, we're part of the Gin and Derry development, which they are.
0: Interesting. I mean, I cannot confirm the accuracy of whether or not there was an exception or the rules around that, but very interesting to hear your thoughts, Bill. Thanks so much for giving us a buzz. I'll let you get back to your rodeo.
2: Cheers. Bye.
0: Thank you. Bill of Canberra there, talking about the signs to advertise that housing development. Yes, we'll have to do a bit more digging as to what the rules around that, because, yeah, I can't vouch for what Bill has said there about whether or not there's exceptions here on 666 ABC Canberra. Nigel from Queanbeyan, good afternoon to you. You say, most people opposed to these tax changes are wealthy. They also use the airport more than most of us. So the message on these billboards seems to be a case of preaching to the converted. A bit pointless, really, says Nigel. Although I have seen some interesting stories about how the tax changes impact, for example, some young people who couldn't get into the housing market that decided instead to invest in shares and will now also be at the receiving end of these tax changes. So, yeah, maybe most, but definitely some that aren't necessarily wealthy either. This is 666 ABC Canberra. You're tuned in to Drive with me, Alice Matthews.
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1: We were in love. 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
0: Restoration Australia.
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3: And now, frost on the windows, hay fever, heat warnings. We tend to have seasonal reminders that we revisit annually here in Canberra. And the seasonal reminder today is the drizzly weather makes us want to just cozy up inside is wood fire smoke. As you may be aware, wood fire heaters are set to be phased out here in Canberra by 2045. Maybe you've tapped in yourself to the wood heater removal program here in the ACT. And it is being touted as a strong example of what other jurisdictions should be doing as Asthma Australia issues a call for national action on wood fire smoke ahead of winter. Kate Miranda is the CEO. Good afternoon to you, Kate.
4: Good afternoon, Alice.
3: Is ACT leading the way here?
4: ACT is doing a great job. Yeah, they are definitely leading the way compared to other jurisdictions. I mean, the things they've done that you just mentioned, like the phase out of wood heaters by 2045, that's a step in the right direction. They've got some great consumer information on their website around replacement programs and things like sourcing firewood from reputable suppliers and wood heater installation and complying with minimum standards, all those sorts of things. They really do go a long way towards supporting people who are interested in making a switch to cleaner energy sources.
3: So what is happening, or maybe more accurately not happening, in other places, and what impacts are you seeing there?
4: Well, what we would like to see is like the ultimate phase out of wood fire heaters in residential areas and no new installations. But really, we recognise we're pragmatic, cost of living issues for people, and we recognise that this is costly. So it is difficult for people. And in the same way that the government has supported things like solar power subsidies and switching to cleaner energy with regards to solar power, that's the sort of thing that is going to work in practice over the long term. And I think, the ACT is making some good steps towards that, and other jurisdictions don't have policies in relation to it. Some are looking at them at a local council level, but more broadly, I think the ACT is definitely leading the way with its steps in relation to this.
3: Even though we are you still hearing of impacts that people in residential areas are having? Kate, are people reaching out to you for support at all from Canberra? Even if we are doing a good job, are there still people being impacted by this?
4: Yeah, and we see it in the numbers. We see it in health data. We see it in hospital data. I mean, air pollution is the 12th leading cause of disease burden, the 12th leading risk factor in relation to this. So it is real. And we know that, when winter comes and people are burning their wood fires, that the smoke does impact people's health, especially people with respiratory conditions like asthma. It does cause exacerbations, it causes asthma attacks, and it is very real for people.
3: What would you say to people who have fallen in love with the romanticism of a fireplace, particularly on a day like this here in Canberra, where it's sort of cold and drizzly and dark outside?
4: I think one of the lovely things that we see in Australia is people generally have a respect and observe their impact and the things they do on others. Like, we're starting to see that with all the switches to cleaner energy and electric cars and all of those sorts of things. I think one of the things that we can all do is raise awareness and educate people that it is a health threat to people who have respiratory conditions. So if you are burning that wood fire heater, it's really just being considerate. It's not just in your household, and no one in your immediate household might be affected, but there could be people next door, elderly people with respiratory conditions, young children with asthma who have smaller lungs and are more easily triggered by things like that. So I guess just having an awareness of it, especially in residential areas. We live in communities. We live in higher density areas.
3: It's a good reminder, Kate Miranda. Thanks so much for coming on. Appreciate it.
4: Pleasure.
3: Cheers. Thanks, Kate Miranda there, the CEO of Asthma Australia here on 666 ABC Canberra, where you've been puzzling to figure out the sum of the ages

0: two co-workers is 49, one co-worker is 7 years older than the other. What are their ages? JP of Canberra, please do reveal the answer.
1: Yes, I got age for the...
0: Oh, no, you've dropped out. Please say it again.
1: Oh, am I still here?
0: Yes, you're there. We've got you, JP.
1: I've got the younger co-worker as 21 years old and the older one as 28 years old. I can tell you how I worked it out as well.
0: Well, let me first tell you that you are absolutely correct. So please do. How'd you figure it out?
1: Yeah, so I just took the younger co-worker's age and made it to be X, and then the older co-worker would be X plus 7.
0: Mm-hmm.
1: So the sum to work it out would be X plus 7.
0: Yeah.
1: So that's 49.
0: Yep.
1: 2 times X plus 7 is 49. 2 times X to be 42 and X 21.
0: Oh, good. Like, you lost me at the algebra, JP, yeah. But you've definitely got the right answer, as do many on the text line. And we're calling this Maths and Soup Day here on 666. Are you making a soup as well?
1: Yeah, I did.
0: Oh, what'd you do?
1: I made nice broccoli soup with some noodles in there as well.
0: Oh, fantastic.
1: So very healthy.
0: A beautiful combination, JP. Well, enjoy your soup and puzzle over the next question, which we will drop after 5 o'clock. Thank you so much. Have a wonderful night.
1: Thanks, you too. Looking forward to it.
0: Cheers. Bye, JP.
1: Bye.
0: JP, they're playing along at home in the running to be the ABC Canberra Rainy Day Radio Maths Champion. That's the bizarre award we'll be giving away. It will be in the form of socks because the final question after 5 o'clock does involve socks. On billboards, Jill of Casey, you say, what about all the advertising in bus stops and Corflutes? Is this legal? Yes, it absolutely is. We're talking more of the bigger billboards. I'll get to more messages after the news, but thank you again to this listener saying to remind people to put their headlights on. There's far too many cars on the GDE that don't have lights on and are hard to see. It's a really good reminder. Please pop your lights on. Another maths question after 5 o'clock, as well as food relief and whistleblowers.
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0: We'll also find out what happened here in the capital for Sorry Day and find out more about this AI workforce. News time.
3: Good afternoon, Jennifer Sexton with ABC News. A flight the ABC understands is carrying women and children linked to Islamic State has touched down at Melbourne Airport. They left the Al-Roj camp in northern Syria last week and are understood to have boarded a flight from Qatar. The group is believed to include two so-called ISIS brides and 7 of their children. A second group is expected to arrive in Sydney tonight. The federal government has stressed it provided no assistance to the women to return to Australia. Iran is yet to comment on the latest US strikes on the country. Sara Amir has the latest.
4: The US military says its forces have attacked Iranian missile launch sites in the country's south and boats attempting to place mines. The US Central Command launched the attack despite an ongoing ceasefire, claiming the strikes were in self-defense. US Secretary of State Marco Rubio says Washington is committed to reopening the Strait of Hormuz.
5: They're going to be open one way or the other.
4: It's unclear whether the renewed strikes will have any impact on ongoing peace talks between the two sides. Iran has previously said a deal to end the war is not imminent.
3: An assistant New South Wales Police Commissioner has backed senior colleagues from Sydney's Eastern Suburbs Command while giving evidence to the Royal Commission on Anti-Semitism and Social Cohesion. Gavin Coote reports.
6: Assistant Commissioner Peter McKenna, who oversees 10 Sydney police commands, including the Eastern Suburbs, has been cross-examined about resourcing decisions in the lead-up to the Hanukkah event targeted in the Bondi terror attack. He's told the inquiry he's satisfied with the local command's decision not to request extra police, as there was no information about a specific threat.
7: The issue here, as I sit here, is not about that response. It's about how did these two men happen to be there that day.

0: and do what they did and us not know about it.
1: Assistant Commissioner McKenna told the inquiry the force will now be setting up a 250-person armed response command to provide ongoing protection.
2: Northern Territory Police have acknowledged the decision not to proceed with charges over the death of Kumanjai White will cause significant distress, pain and anger for his family and the community. The 24-year-old Walpree man died last year in May after he was restrained by two police officers inside a Coles supermarket in Alice Springs. Police flew to his family's community of Lajamanu today to tell them no charges would be laid. NT Police Commissioner Martin Doll has extended his condolences to the family.
3: A brief of evidence was submitted to the Director of Public Prosecutions for their opinion. Following consideration of all available evidence, including the independent expert report, the DPP formed the view that there was no reasonable prospects of a successful prosecution.
2: A stolen generation survivor says there needs to be a coordinated and comprehensive response to outstanding recommendations from the Bringing Them Home report, which was first tabled 29 years ago today. Stolen generation survivors, school students and community members from the ACT gathered at the Wununga Nimitja Aboriginal Health Service to mark National Sorry Day. Among the crowd was Ricky Hampson, who was taken from hospital when he was born.
4: Things need to be taken seriously. There needs to be a lot of apology and truth-telling and own up to this country's mistakes and past.
2: To the share market now, which is closed down by just under 0.4%. The ASX 200 has lost 34 points to 8,657. Brent crude is steady at $98 a barrel. Gold is slightly weaker. The dollar is buying 71.6 US cents. To sport, and Queensland coach Billy Slater says the side will need to be cautious of New South Wales debutant Ethan Strange in tomorrow's first match of Rugby League State of Origin series. The 21-year-old Canberra Raiders 5'8" will replace Mitchell Moses, who's been ruled out with a hamstring injury. Slater says it'll be a big occasion for Strange.
5: Now, we'll remember our first Origin, and it's pretty cool. He's worked pretty hard. He's a great young player. He's very strong. He's a different player to Mitchell, and you know, we need to be aware of that. That's the only thing that changes for us.
2: Canberra's weather, rain for the rest of the afternoon and into this evening, with the chance of a thunderstorm possibly severe. A low tonight of 9 is forecast. Tomorrow, partly cloudy with possible shower, most likely in the early morning, a top of 19. In the gauge at the airport, 25 millimetres, the temperature 12. ABC News.
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8: Thank goodness it is all clear on the wet roads at the moment here in Canberra, but definitely a few reminders have come through on 0467 922 666 to pop your headlights on. One listener wrote in saying there are far too many cars on the GDE that don't have any lights on and are hard to see. Thanks. So just a reminder, if you are out there on the roads, just check that your headlights are on so people can see you nice and clearly, particularly as it's pretty drizzly. Anything else, 0467 922 666. 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
8: Filling in for Georgia Steins just for today. Coming up here on 666, more Canberrans are turning to food relief services as cost of living pressures bite. There's more money around, as we heard the government announce this morning, but some local food pantries are worried they'll be overlooked. That's coming up. Also, robo-debt, alleged war crimes, corruption within the banking industry, all of these things were revealed by people who decided to blow the whistle and speak out for the public good. And we're asking the question of those trying to do that in Canberra, are they protected enough? That's all coming up here on 666. And consider this your warning if you've been playing along for our rainy day maths quiz. You could be crowned the ABC Canberra rainy day Radio Maths Champion. We've had two questions thus far. If you get them all right, you could walk home with a

0: pair of socks. And thus brings us to our final maths question. You can answer on 0467 922 666. Your sock drawer contains 18 white socks and 18 666 ABC Canberra socks. Without looking, what is the smallest number of socks you should take out to guarantee a matching pair? 0467 922 666. Your sock drawer contains 18 white socks and 18 666 ABC Canberra black socks. Without looking, what is the smallest number of socks you should take out to guarantee a matching pair? 0467 922 666. On the billboards, good afternoon. A couple of smaller, busy, eye-catching electronic advertising boards in Fishwick on Barrier Street at the end of Newcastle. Job for a roving reporter. Schools have electronic advertising boards with some messaging at the front of house too. This is generally our city's designed not to have big advertising billboards, but there are various examples popping up around the city. Thanks to Pat showing her workings for the earlier maths problem. Nigel from Queanbeyan, you say, I've heard the argument that younger home buyers invest in shares to try to afford their house deposit. However, if there were less investors competing for homes, the prices would be less inflated, so they wouldn't need to save as much, so they wouldn't need to buy the shares. So really, they wouldn't be so disadvantaged. This is just another furphy being thrown up to muddy the waters by people desperate to protect their tax avoidance habits. You can see that this change is really hitting the mark by these desperate reactions to it, says Nigel from Canberra. I just hope the government will hold its nerve on this. 0467 922 666 is the text line. Now, the ACT government says this year's budget will deliver. This is now our local budget we're talking about, not the federal one. So from federal to local, the ACT government says this year's budget will deliver a more targeted cost of living support package, including extra funding for food relief services as more Canberrans turn to charities for help. So here is Chris Steele, the ACT Treasurer, speaking on Breakfast with Ross Solly this morning.
1: This financial year where inflation's gone up by 5%, and that's not just in relation to fuel costs, but it is ricocheted right throughout the economy. And so we're seeing that in the cost of goods and services. And it does mean that households are under pressure, and we will be responding to that in a practical and targeted way in the budget through this cost of living package, which also includes food relief, material and financial assistance.
2: Yeah, just on the food relief, sorry to jump in there, Minister, just on the food relief, because I can't see a figure there. Is that included in the Housing Crisis Support Fund, or is that an additional amount of money?
1: This is an additional
2: So how much money are you putting in for food relief services?
1: So recognising the increased demand that we're seeing in our food relief services, we're investing an additional $500,000 over 2 years to support the anticipated pressures with the current context with the war in Iran. And this builds on the government's existing strong partnership with food relief providers to support more people accessing their services during this particular period of time.
0: ACT Treasurer Chris Steele speaking there about the extra $500,000 that will be shared across food relief organisations over the next couple of years. But some smaller community pantries say they could miss out altogether due to charity registration requirements for something like that funding. Pam Zilke is from Pam's Pantry. She's with us now to chat about how grassroots food services like hers are struggling to access this kind of support. Pam, thank you so much for coming in on this rainy day.
3: You're welcome. Thank you for inviting me.
0: I saw you shaking your head there as you were listening to the Treasurer. Why so?
3: Because he said to the charities like the Food Relief People, what about the home ground pantries? Like, we don't get any help. The only help we get is through the community itself. And it's funny because the people who go to these charity groups are coming to us because they can't get food.
0: Right. So you are seeing the same clientele as the charities because they are also full up. So what do you do at your pantry, and how does it differ to the organisations that have that charity status?
3: Okay. Because on Pam's Pantry, I'm really a toy pantry, but I do work with food. But there's I work with another 7 pantries who are just food. And that's the Inner North Pantries, Lynham, and there's a Rosebush Pantry in Ngunnawal. So how we get food, we do food drives. We have to go and do food drives. So we are very lucky. Coles in Amaru, and then there's Coles in Dixon. We pop a table out front, and the management on that weekend knows that we're there. We hand out little tickets, and they just have certain items that people can buy. And we tell the people, just buy one item, because it's one item we don't have.
0: Yeah.
3: But we're finding the people who are buying it are the people who are struggling.
0: Yeah, of course. And what have you seen in more recent times in terms of the demand and the volume of people presenting to the community pantries?
3: Well, we're seeing a lot of the pantries are saying it's gone up 30 to 40% increase.
0: Oh, wow. Okay.
3: And we're just the little local pantry. Some pantries can only fill up every second day or every third day.
0: So you could probably use being on the receiving end of some of this funding. What's stopping you from getting charity status so you can better access the funding pool?
3: Well, we don't want to take away the ground roots. We don't want to lose that, because that's really important for us, for the community. But I had a look into becoming a charity, and the paperwork's just ridiculous. And like, I keep good bookkeeping of how much things come to me, how much goes out and everything.
0: Would it be worth it though, Pam, if someone can help you with that? Would it be worth getting that status so you can maybe put your hand up for extra funding? It sounds like you could use it.
3: We could, but a lot of us don't want to lose our ground roots.
0: Yeah, okay.
3: We still don't want to lose that. And it's the community helping the community. So, but we are not the only ones. There are other little pantries around. Like, there's Woden, there's Tucker Box, there's a lot of other pantries who do not get that government funding.
0: But are doing the same work as
3: doing
0: it
3: the same thing.
0: So, Pam, what would you like to see from government then?
3: Come and talk to us. Don't just say you know what we're doing. Mm. You don't. Come and talk to us. Come to the ground roots. Sit down and we'll show you the figures.
0: And do you know for sure that you won't be on the receiving end of any of this money?
3: Of course we're not. We weren't in last time.
0: Yeah, okay.
3: We never get anything from the government. We don't. Because we are not a charity.
0: Yeah.
3: It goes to all the other organisations above us. I'm not going to name it. They know, everybody knows who they are.
0: Yeah.
3: And the thing is, they are sending their support workers to us as well.
0: As well.
3: Because they are struggling. So yes, we know they're struggling. But another thing it comes down to is transport.
0: Yeah, okay.
3: How can you transport? You know, people are saying, can you bring us food? We're getting a lot of Southside, a lot of people from Southside. Some people are saying we can't come to your pantry because we don't have petrol. Our petrol's for our school or our work.
0: Mm.
3: We can't afford it, and we cannot go and travel one side of the town. I don't work. I'm retired, yes, and I don't get a pension either. So I'm lucky where I am and what I've done, but I will still, and you can ask all the other pantries, we have taken food out of our pockets, out of our fridges, out of our cupboards for people in need.
0: Well, Pam, I would love to find out, and we'll ask a few more questions, if this round of funding may differ to previous years, to see if maybe it will go to community organisations, not just those with charity status. Thank you so much for flagging this
3: That's
0: with us.
3: Okay.
0: It sounds like it's been a really, really a busy time for you too, and that you could use a bit of help as well. Thank you.
3: No worries. Thank you.
0: This is 666 ABC Canberra. You're tuned into The Drive program. You just heard from Pam Zilke from Pam's Pantry, who works with community pantries across Canberra, saying they are doing the same job as other food relief charities, but tend to miss out and struggle to access funding like the government put forward today because of a lack of charity status. We'll try to figure out if any of that money can go towards organisations like Pam's Pantry.
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0: Just for this afternoon, and on the billboards, hello to you, Tess. The ACT billboard rule is it's okay if it's mobile. That's why they're usually on trailers. The ones mounted on buildings are 100% illegal. The problem with the airport is it's on federal land, so they can ignore local rules, but there's no point having rules if they're never enforced. The big billboard in Fishwick has been there for years. Well, from our interviewee, there were certain buildings that were built with exceptions into the building to have a sign out the front is my understanding, Tess, but thank you for your message. Also, thank you for your weighing in on the sock problem, which is as follows. Your sock drawer contains 18 white socks and 18 666 ABC Canberra black socks. Without looking, what's the smallest number of socks you should take out to guarantee a matching pair? And opposite to last question, a lot of incorrect answers on the text line. It is not 19. It is not 20. A few correct answers.

0: as well. It's not 18, it's not 36, it's not 19. So please keep guessing on 0467 922 666.
1: Have you ever come across something online that turned out to be untrue? How familiar are you with disinformation and misinformation? Join me, AD Francis, and librarians for the Matter of Facts workshop at Tuggeranong Library, Thursday, May 28.
0: Okay, I'll present you a hypothetical. If you saw something dodgy happening while working, for example, in government, local government, would you feel confident in how to go about exposing that? Would you feel safe in going down that path? And if your answer is no, then I wonder if our protections for whistleblowers are strong enough here. Tomorrow, independent MLA Thomas Emerson will introduce a motion in the Assembly asking the government to better arm and educate the public sector on how to blow the whistle, saying that our ACT laws are slipping. Kieran Pender is an Associate Legal Director at the Human Rights Law Centre and an internationally recognised authority on whistleblower protections. He's been following this motion. Kieran, thank you for being here.
2: Thanks so much.
0: The ACT was one of the first places in the world to introduce specific legislation protecting whistleblowers. How do our laws stack up these days?
2: Unfortunately, they no longer stack up. As you said, the ACT in 1994 became one of the first jurisdictions in the world and one of the first in Australia as well to introduce dedicated whistleblower protection laws for territory public servants. The current law dates to 2012 and has only been subject to very minor updates since then. Meanwhile, the rest of Australia and the rest of the world has really moved a significant way in what's considered best practice for ensuring whistleblowers are safe at work in speaking up about wrongdoing. You know, we've seen a number of recent incidents in the territory across Australia where whistleblowers have been so important in exposing significant wrongdoing. We need laws that are up to scratch in ensuring those people are protected.
0: So what have other jurisdictions done that we haven't?
2: So really significant innovation in New South Wales. The New South Wales Ombudsman established a dedicated whistleblower support team following reform to the New South Wales Public Sector Whistleblowing Law a number of years ago, and they've set up dedicated legal and wellbeing support pilots so that people blowing the whistle going through that often challenging process can get the dedicated legal and psychological wellbeing support they need. That's a really significant innovation. We've seen proposed federal amendments that will create a no wrong doors approach so that if you blow the whistle to someone but it's maybe not the right person within an organisation or the right oversight body, you're still protected under the law. We've seen other jurisdictions make it easier to safely and lawfully blow the whistle to the media or to members of parliament or, in our case, a member of the Legislative Assembly. So those are just some of the things that are being done in other jurisdictions. New South Wales, there's been federal reform, there's an ongoing review into changes up in Queensland. The ACT, as I said, once led the world. It's time we again led the world in protecting people who speak up about wrongdoing.
0: It sounds like it's basically a support person there you're talking about to guide people through the process. Now, this motion also calls on the ACT government to distribute guidance and education. I'm not sure in what form, but guidance and education on whistleblowing to the public sector. What incentive does the ACT government have to do that?
2: Transparency is good for everyone. And transparency matters to voters. We've done polling in the past that demonstrates that Australians and Canberrans want better protections for whistleblowers and better support for whistleblowers. And when you have good whistleblowing systems that bring transparency, bring accountability, you get better outcomes in government. You know, we've seen a number of recent high-profile incidents in the Territory and elsewhere where whistleblowers have exposed wrongdoing. Those things have made Canberra and Australia a better place, because wrongdoing is called out and you can then have accountability and change. And it's really important that Territory Government follow through on these actions that have been called for by Mr. Emerson. I should add that the Territory reviewed its whistleblowing laws a few years ago. It got an independent reviewer. It's yet to act on those changes. And even in the time since that review a number of years ago, there's been all of these innovations in other Australian and international jurisdictions. So it's well past time for the Territory Government to act.
0: You've been in conversations about this motion, Kieran. Do you get the sense that there would be broad support, that our laws will end up updating in line with other jurisdictions?
2: I certainly hope so. As I said, the good thing about whistleblower protections and transparency generally is it's an incredibly multi-partisan issue. We've done polling that shows that upwards of 80-90% of Australians, whether they vote for

0: Liberal, Labor, Greens, Independent, One Nation. They care about whistleblower protections. They think whistleblowers make Australia a better place. They want stronger laws and better supports. And so it's time for our political parties of all stripes to heed that clear, unambiguous message from the electorate and act.
1: Kieran Pender, thank you so much for being here.
0: Appreciate your time.
1: Associate Legal Director at the Human Rights Law Centre and an internationally recognised authority on whistleblower protections. Out on the roads, there's been a two-vehicle collision northbound on the Tuggeranong Parkway just north of the Cotter Overpass. The vehicles are currently blocking the road and emergency services are on the way. Police are asking drivers to avoid that area. That is the Tuggeranong Parkway just north of the Cotter. Two vehicles there after a collision are still on the road. So please just keep that in mind while you're out travelling.
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1: It is 23 past five here on the Drive program, and today, of course, is National Sorry Day. It commemorates the Bringing Them Home report released in 1997. Today marks 29 years since the publication of that report. Crowds gathered here in Canberra at Winunga Nimitjar Aboriginal Health and Community Services. Its CEO is Julie Tongs OAM. Julie, thank you for being here.
3: Thank you. Thank you for having me, Alice.
1: How did the event go today?
3: It went really well. It was great because hundreds of people turned up.
1: Wow.
3: And as we know, the weather wasn't great, but people still turned up, which was awesome.
1: It goes to show how passionate people are. Julie, what has changed since 1997?
3: Not a lot, really. I think, you know, there were 83 recommendations from that Bringing Them Home report in 1987, 29 years ago, and five of them have been implemented, which is shameful. You know, at the end of the day, why do we keep having royal commissions and report after report and inquiries if we're not going to implement the recommendations?
1: Julie, if not much has changed, what does that actually mean for the Stolen Generation survivors who have had to share their story and their trauma time and time again?
3: Absolutely, you know, and now we see history repeating itself with their children and their grandchildren, you know, being taken. And, you know, not a lot's changed because now it's under the guise of Child Protection Service. Back there, back in the day, Aboriginal Protection Board and the welfare boards. And you know, for me, you know, I'm an older or elderly Aboriginal person, and you know, I've lived through assimilation. And back in the day, you know, it was the racist policies, but not any better today. And I believe that, you know, not in my time, but I think that, you know, in another 20 or 30 years, there'll probably be another inquiry or royal commission into the Stolen Generation, which makes me sad, and it makes me sad for all those people that were forcibly removed and homes and taken from their families, and some of them never made it home. Others were just numbers in boys' homes and, you know, in the Kempsey boys' home and other, you know, kind of girls' home, you know. They didn't have names, they had numbers.
1: Julie, as you say, this was a report. Things from where you stand have not been acted upon, and today commemorates the day that report came out. So what does that mean for Sorry Day and what it means to you? How do you feel about this day?
3: Well, you know, it's a very somber day for my people, and, you know, there's not a lot to celebrate. And I feel like, you know, the racism is probably as bad, if not worse, today as what it was back then.
1: It's sad.
3: And I'm not sure how we turn that corner.
1: Oh, that was going to be my next question. Do you see a path forward that there may not be things to celebrate, but is there a way forward?
3: You know, people need to start to listen to us, you know, and stop making decisions for us. But, and to walk

0: with us, beside us. You know, we're all human beings at the end of the day. And we all know, you know, when I went to school, and it still happens today, people were talked about, you know, in history lessons that Captain Cook, you know, just got Australia. You know, people need to remember that white Australia has a history, whether they want to acknowledge that or not.
1: Julie, thank you for being here on this day. I really appreciate hearing from you.
0: Thank you. Thank you, Alice.
1: Thank you, Julie. Julie Tongs there, OAM, the CEO of Wununga Nimitja here on 666 ABC Canberra, joining us this National Sorry Day, commemorating the day that the Bringing Them Home report was released in 1997. Julie saying there that, well, since then she doesn't feel like much has changed at all.
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1: Coming up after 5:30 here on the Drive program, you might have caught earlier today on Saskia's Mornings program that the Commonwealth Bank of Australia boss was warning of job losses from AI. They were holding a big conference today, but I wonder how much the AI workforce is being ignored in government policy. Can share your thoughts on this on 0467 922 666 and also give our third and final maths question a crack for a pair of socks and to be crowned the ABC Canberra Rainy Day Radio Maths Champion. We're pairing maths with soup. So if you do end up calling up and you're cooking some soup as well, and you've been taking part in maths, I just feel like we've struck a winning combination here on Drive. Okay, so this is the third and final question. I don't think I even have full permission to give away some of those coveted socks, but I'm going to do it anyway. Your sock drawer contains 18 white socks and 18 666 ABC Canberra black socks. Without looking, what's the smallest number of socks you should take out to guarantee a matching pair? 0467 922 666 is the text line, or you can give me a buzz to reveal the answer and whatever soup you're cooking on 1300 681 666. It's just gone 5:30. Time to get an update from the newsroom with Jennifer Sexton. Good evening, Jen.
3: Good evening, Alice. Making news, a flight the ABC understands is carrying women and children linked to Islamic State has touched down at Melbourne Airport. A second group are expected to arrive in Sydney tonight. Global oil prices remain slightly lower while investors closely monitor any potential peace deal between the US and Iran and what it could mean for the Strait of Hormuz and after the US launched fresh so-called defensive strikes in Iran. Foreign Minister Penny Wong has travelled to India to attend a Quad meeting with her Indian, American and Japanese counterparts. She's told the meeting that a free and open Indo-Pacific is vital for maritime security. A Stolen Generation survivor who attended a National Sorry Day gathering in Canberra today says there needs to be a coordinated and comprehensive response to the outstanding recommendations from the Bringing Them Home report, which was first table 29 years ago today. Two men have been arrested in northeast Victoria as part of an investigation into the movements of Desi Freeman in the months after he killed two police officers in Porepunkah. The ACT Treasurer says it's worth discussing a potential New South Wales contribution to Canberra's education budget, given students from that state make up about 2% of the Territory's school population. And in sport, Queensland coach Billy Slater says the side will need to be cautious of New South Wales debutant Ethan Strange in tomorrow's first match of Rugby League State of Origin series after the Canberra Raiders playmaker was called up to replace Mitchell Moses, who's injured. Weather wrap up coming up in a moment, and I'll be back at 6 o'clock with more news.
1: Thank you very much, Jen Sexton. Jennifer Sexton in the newsroom, as she says, back at 6 o'clock for a full news bulletin.
4: Hello, Samantha Donovan here. On PM at 6:05, the Anti-Semitism Royal Commission hears evidence about police operations on the day of the Bondi Beach terror attack. Also, no charges laid against two police officers after the death of 24-year-old Kumanjai White in Alice Springs. And Pope Leo warns artificial intelligence is a threat to humanity.
5: Artificial intelligence needs to be disarmed because this moment needs words capable of attracting attention and indicating paths forward for humanity.
4: I hope you'll join me for PM just after the 6 o'clock news.

0: much rain did we actually get, Jiwon Park? Good evening to you from the Bureau of Meteorology. Lovely to chat again.
1: Yeah, hi, Alice. Yes, we had good rain across Canberra and the ACT, yeah, of course. So, I mean, since 9 a.m. this morning, Canberra Airport has 25 millimeters, while Tuggeranong had 24. And generally, we had 15 to 25 millimeters across Canberra and the ACT since 9 a.m., but we had rain before that. So, you know, this may add up to something like 30 to 40 millimeters in many areas of Canberra and the ACT. And we may still see a few more millimeters this evening into early tomorrow morning.
0: Into tomorrow morning as well. So we might get a bit of rain tomorrow.
1: Oh, well, but I guess we already have seen the peak of this rain period. That means, if there's anything at all, it will be just a few millimeters of follow-up showers, maybe this evening into early tomorrow morning, if there's anything at all. And then looks like much of tomorrow will be dry and maybe partly cloudy with a minimum 9 degrees and a maximum 19. And then with the development of, persistent onshore easterly, we may see some, few millimeters of showers returning on Thursday and Friday before we see a return to dry conditions during the weekend. And during the weekend also, the temperatures may be a few degrees cooler because of the winds may be changing from moist easterly to, drier westerly, and also high-pressure system drifting across. But on the other hand, then, a few millimeters of showers may be yet returning early next week with the follow-up cold front. So in summary, we have seen the peak of this rain event, and then over the coming days, and including tomorrow, it will be dry, and then over the coming days, it will be a mix of dry weather and some few passing showers.
0: Jiwon, lovely to chat again. Thank you so much.
1: My pleasure.
0: Cheers. Jiwon Park from the Bureau of Meteorology here on 666 ABC Canberra. This is Drive.
2: 666 ABC Radio Canberra. Traffic.
0: There has been a two-vehicle crash northbound on the Tuggeranong Parkway. That's just north of the Cotter overpass. The vehicles are blocking the road at the moment and emergency services are on the way. So police are asking drivers to avoid that area of the Tuggeranong Parkway just north of the Cotter Road overpass northbound where two vehicles have crashed. Emergency services are on the way. Elsewhere on the roads, traffic building in Madura north on the Madura Parkway, in Parks as well, across from both Commonwealth and Kings Avenue bridges, in Woden West on Hindmarsh Drive and both directions on Melrose Drive, also heavy traffic, and in Palmerston North on Gungahlin Drive as well. And just a reminder to make sure your headlights are on, especially now that it is dark.
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0: Nigel from Queanbeyan, thank you for your participation in our maths quiz. This is your reasoning. So you pull out one sock, let's say it was a LW sock. Your next eight picks could also be LW. Then you might grab nine LB socks. You now have 18 socks and no pair. After that, your next pick would be RW or RB. Either of these would make a pair with your previous pick. So if you were really lucky, you'd have to pull 19 socks out to be guaranteed a matching pair. Nigel, that is incorrect, but give it another crack. Your sock drawer contains 18 white socks and 18 666 ABC Canberra black socks. Without looking, what's the smallest number of socks you should take out to guarantee a matching pair? 0467.

0: Cheap Trick, Dream Police, taking one listener back on the text line. I'll give you one last crack at the maths question. On the text line, it's not 19, Stephen from Palmerston. Your sock drawer contains 18 white socks and 18 666 ABC Canberra black socks. Without looking, what's the smallest number of socks you should take out to guarantee a matching pair? 0467 922 666. Now, it would be hard not to miss that there's been a lot of commentary around migrant intake, housing and jobs, particularly in the context of the budget. But the largest foreign workforce to disrupt the Australian economy has largely been ignored in policy. That's according to Professor Joel Pearson, who's the Deputy Director of Human Readiness at the UNSW AI Institute. I caught up with him. Joel, thank you for being on Drive.
1: Our pleasure. Always good to talk.
0: Now, you say the political focus has been on migrant workforces. What is the real issue, though?
1: I mean, what I'm concerned about is not the sort of human migrants, but thinking about AI, in particular AI agents, which is, you know, the next iteration of AI. It's not the chat window, the Claude, the ChatGPT many of us are used to. It's a different form of AI. These agents are things, you know, agents, entities that can work 24/7. They work asynchronously, which means they can do the work while we're at the gym, while we're sleeping.

0: at night. You know, we don't have to be there watching them. They can, we give them instructions, they can go off and do things. So they're sort of inching towards the work that a person can do. And so we're seeing a lot of these sort of, if you like, flood over the internet into Australia. And as companies figure out how to embed AI agents into their companies more and more, which is accelerating at the moment, we're just going to see a lot more of these AI agents coming in. And while they're not sort of taking a job one to one, like in one AI agent's not taking one person's job, but it is fundamentally changing the work a single person can do. So this is beginning already in sort of programming, so developers who are doing software design. What we're seeing is that the more senior developers can now do what it used to take, you know, a team of 10 or 20 developers to do with these AI agents.
1: Where else might we see AI agents being employed? I know there's been a lot of chat about AI in general taking, for example, admin positions.
0: Yeah, I think, I mean, anything that is digital work at the, is up for grabs at the moment. So of course that's accounting, you know, admin, legal work. There is now a big shift into sort of graphic design, more creative industries as well. So anyone who spends a lot of time working on a computer, we're going to see AI agents start to affect the way they work. And so it's the job issue, and it's also the nature of the work people are doing. People are being expected to fundamentally change the style of work they're doing. So rather than just focusing on one task at a time, everyone's starting to have to learn very quickly how to be a manager and manage, you know, these teams of AI agents.
1: Okay, so it might not be a one-to-one loss of jobs, but it's certainly changing the nature of the way places work. It's a workforce issue. It's also a question of, I guess, if we're buying these AI workers, where is that money going, Joel?
0: Yeah. And that's a big question. When you think about, you know, immigrants in Australia who are, you know, human people who are working and they're paying rent and they're buying their food from the grocery local stores, and that money is being recirculated back into the economy, then as these AI agents sort of start to take these jobs, where is that money going? Is it going straight overseas? Are we seeing a small portion of that held locally in tax? We just don't know. There's not much transparency there. So that's also a discussion we have to start having about what the future of this taxation looks like. If we can hang on to some of that and keep it in the country, and as things advance, and we'll get to the point soon where we're going to have to start talking about this idea of some kind of universal basic income, and where is that money going to come from? And it's probably going to have to largely come from taxing these AI products, these AI agents.
1: If AI agents are going to have the disruption that you say they will, why is it that in the budget reply, for example, in the budget, we're talking so much about migration and not this?
0: That's a great question. So, I mean, it's something that's you know, puzzled me for a while. It's a few things. I think the idea of a human immigrant, someone who comes by a plane or by boat, is very visceral. It's very easy to imagine. And politicians, particular politicians, can use that as a sort of almost like a fear stimulus because there's something very concrete to imagine. And we know from a lot of work we've done in my lab that when you have something like that, it's easy to imagine. Those are the things that people fear more, which, you know, an AI agent is really sort of ephemeral, and it's not a physical thing. It's very hard to imagine, so it just doesn't feel scary, right? Killer robots, they can seem scary, you know, the Terminator scenarios, but not so much an AI agent working, you know, through your computer screen.
1: So, is there any policy to address this incoming AI agent workforce?
0: Not yet, not that I've seen. I mean, this is something that the government needs to step up and really start thinking about. If you look at the modelling in the budget that just came out, they're basically modelling unemployment at, you know, 4.5% flat right up until 2030, which is,
1: And
0: you
1: you're
0: know, a
1: thinking
0: lot in AI
1: that's going to
0: time.
1: grow with that. It's not going to, it's going to be much bigger than that, you're saying.
0: I mean, the next 4 years, that's a lifetime in AI time. Things are just moving so quickly. AI is basically doubling capacity and speed about every 4 to 5 to 6 months at the moment. So if you start thinking, you know, 4 years out, that's a lot of doublings, and that's exponential growth.
1: So what does
0: So
1: good policy look like, Joel? Where does it start?
0: what starts it, it we don't we're not going to be able to sort of predict this out to a, you know, a T and predict the numbers accurately. We need very agile systems. We need systems that are designed for times of rapid change. And that's really sort of uncertainty and change are two of the big words around this. We know that that's the one thing that is certain. No matter what happens, we're in for a lot of change over the next decade. And with that change brings uncertainty, and uncertainty triggers stress and anxiety in people. So they're kind of, that's locked in 100%, you
1: But
0: know.
1: if we don't
0: So,
1: know the rate of the
0: yeah.
1: change, do we need to be recording this a little bit better, be looking at the companies, having the companies sharing with us how their workforce is changing, where these AI agents are stepping in?
0: Yeah, I think we do need some kind of legislation around that, so we're not just, you know, everyone's caught off guard or by surprise by some, you know, last minute Zoom call from the CEO saying, you know, then that another 1,000 people are gone. So there needs to be some warning and some follow up or some system or program that companies could put in, or with the help of government, state and federal, to help re-educate these employees and help them sort of look for other work. We just need really some infrastructure around this to help this kind of change, right? So we call this change management in the corporate world.
1: Yes, we're very familiar with those terms.
0: And that's what we need, like a more of a national, like a national change plan around AI that would oversee all the job stuff, the change in education, because there's going to be a lot of change coming to schools and universities and the future of work. And you know, people don't like change. They run a mile from it. So we're going to need some support around this, everyone. And we need to start planning for this right now.
1: It's a hell of an elephant in the room. Professor Joel Pearson, thank you so much for talking me through it.
0: Pleasure anytime.
1: Professor Joel Pearson, Deputy Director of the Human Readiness at the UNSW AI Institute here on 666 ABC Canberra. It is time to reveal the answer to the following. Your sock drawer contains 18 white socks and 18 666 ABC Canberra black socks. Without looking, what's the smallest number of socks you should take out to guarantee a matching pair? Darren from Murrum Bateman, back to play one more round. What's the answer?
2: Okay, I think the answer is, well, I take them in three.
1: Okay, why three?
2: Well, you've got 18 of each. So let's look at the white example. You pick out a sock and you've got a 1 in 2 chance of getting a white. So the next time you pick out a sock, you have to pick either a white or a black. If you pick a white, you've already achieved your pair. If you pick a black, you now got one of each. Your next pick, you still have to get either a white or a black. If you get a white, you've still got your solution. But if you get a black, now you've got your solution with your black sock. So after three picks, you must have either two whites or two blacks.
1: Darren of Murrum Bateman, you are the ABC Canberra Rainy Day Radio Maths Champion for this evening. Tony has written in asking if the socks that you will be getting, the 666 ABC Canberra socks, can be worn with thongs. They can. Will you be donning them that way?
2: You may see me wearing them with Crocs.
1: I'm not opposed to that at all. Finally, Darren, we did pair maths with soup. How is your cauliflower, your creamy cauliflower?
2: It's simmered away nicely. I'm just about to get the Stab blender and blend it up and put the garlic bread in. So, serving in about 20 minutes.
1: Oh, stunning. Darren, have a wonderful evening with your new crown and your
2: Thank
1: freshly
2: you.
1: made soup.
2: Thank you. It's a lovely end to my day. Thank you
1: Oh,
2: very much.
1: wonderful. Cheers, Darren. Have a good night.
2: You too. Bye.
1: Darren of Murrum Bateman, the ABC Canberra Rainy Day Radio Maths Champion. The answer to the sock question was indeed three. It's time to say good evening to Renee Crosh and to Greg Jennett, who are probably wondering what the hell I'm talking about. Socks, what?
3: Socks, Crocs, and dinner at 10 to 6. What is going on, Alice?
1: Look, it was a
4: show's
1: rainy
4: gone off
1: day.
4: The
1: It has. We have absolutely gone off the rails, but we've had a good time doing it, Renee. I'm sure you've got a good time ahead as per usual as well.
4: I've got Anthony Burke joining us tonight, which will be fun. Of course, Anthony is the host of Grand Designs, Restoration Australia. He's got a podcast on Radio National all about design. He reckons that Australia is at the very beginning right now of a radical change in our thinking about what a home really is.
1: Oh, absolutely.
3: As in smaller homes or no? Yeah.
1: Well, would it be the changing, like we've always sort of thought picket fence, big backyard, but perhaps
3: right.
1: that is out of reach, forcing a rethink
3: Got it.
1: maybe? And what is it that actually makes a home? It's not necessarily the building, is it?
4: What

0: What does make a home, and what sort of design do we want our homes to have to set us up for the sort of future communities that we want to be a part of? He's right. Got this big thing about loneliness.
1: Absolutely.
0: You know, people
1: yes.
0: feeling so alone inside their standalone home.
1: Mm. Yeah.
0: And he's wanting to, I think, I don't want to put words in his mouth. You'll have to find out what his thinking is on this at 8 o'clock. But I think he's kind of thinking that we want a lot more community spaces, mm-hmm. a lot of more shared facilities, perhaps
1: yes.
0: a shared backyard.
1: Well, because, you know, Renee, we have the Foundation for Social Health that was founded here in Canberra, which also focuses a lot on loneliness. And one of the big conversations following the housing announcements in the budget was we can't just keep talking about more. We have to talk about the way we design them for connection. And that really has to be purposeful and intentional.
0: Hmm.
1: So yeah. interesting.
2: Shared backyards. Keen. That could catch up.
1: I love a shared, yeah.
2: Yeah.
0: But,
1: I'm all
0: you
1: in
0: know,
1: favour.
0: Shared lots of things. Shared laundries, shared car spaces, shared cars. I mean, maybe the future is that nobody actually owns a car because we've all got these driverless shared vehicles
2: right.
0: that zip us around.
1: Canberra will be last on that.
2: Yeah, I think so. Sprawling Canberra.
0: Why is it that when you think of pasta, you naturally kind of go to spaghetti bolognese in this country? It's kind of our national dish, right?
2: The original and best.
0: But there are so many pasta types and there are so many different pasta sauces. And yet we in this country seem to gravitate to just one of, I mean, there are literally dozens upon dozens of different types of pastas.
1: People are very protective over their spag bol recipes. But the first pasta I thought of because I had it today for lunch was risotto. Or orzo, as
2: right.
1: they say in other parts.
0: Oh, look at you.
1: Look,
0: so
1: yeah,
0: cool.
1: I'm so,
0: cool.
1: so cultured,
2: very
1: Renee.
2: Cosmopolitan.
0: So
2: far
0: cultured.
2: More than I am.
0: Yeah. Mm-hmm. You and your maths and your clever orzo.
1: Oh, believe me, the maths, I didn't arrive at the answers myself in any single one of them, so don't.
0: and also tonight on Evenings After 9 o'clock, we're going to look at what kind of makes a song anthemic. Why is it that people choose a song like Sweet Caroline, for example. Now, a whole bunch of 18-year-olds were at my house last weekend and singing with great gusto. There was 26 of them, big, burly 18-year-olds, all chanting Sweet Caroline. Bum, bum, bum.
2: So good.
0: So good. Now, that's not in the original song, right?
1: Oh, you're right. Because I was like, surely it's the, what do you call that, a callback or like a backup.
2: Yeah.
1: I don't even know how you
2: would.
1: Chorus response, Greg. Thank you.
0: Call and response.
1: Call and response. We got there. Maybe it needs a call and response.
0: There's something about particular songs that lend themselves to that kind of communal chorus, chanting, backslapping, drinking songs maybe. So we're going to go through some of them. You might have some other ideas and you can throw them in. But is it the kind of the beat of the song? Is it simple lyrics? Is it, well, what is it?
1: Yeah, great
0: that makes
1: question.
0: It
1: I
0: become
1: love this.
0: A anthem?
1: I hope you managed to get a recorder in to those 18-year-olds.
2: You need an anthem. You need an anthem for your show, Renee.
0: Hey, now there's an idea.
2: There's an idea. Right.
1: Oh, that'll be a fun chat, Renee. Thank you. Have a great show.
0: See ya.
2: See ya.
1: Cheers. Renee Crosh on Evenings. There you go. What makes a good anthem? And Greg Jennett on your 7 p.m. news tonight. What's coming up?
2: Yeah, we're going far and wide with the news themes tonight, Alice. We'll start at Melbourne Airport, but simultaneously at Sydney as well. We have these flights coming in from the Middle East, bringing all bar one of the so-called ISIS brides cohort home. So that's 7 women, 12 children in total this evening. And most of those planes have just landed. So we'll get an update on what fate lies ahead for them, whether it's just peaceful existence in the suburbs or whether police will arrest and charge as they did a couple of weeks ago when the first planes came back. So we'll update on that. That's kind of evolving as we speak tonight. Alice, we'll cover off the announcement pre-budget announcement by the ACT government about bringing back a form of rental assistance up to 4 weeks for those who are eligible and in need of assistance, because housing hardship, let's face it, hasn't really resolved itself since COVID. And although that payment went away for a period of time, it is coming back. And we'll also have a look at what happened on Sorry Day here in Canberra, one of many places to note that all these years on from Stolen Generations and National Apology, not a lot has changed, or not at a rate that would be satisfactory to many. So that's in the mix as well. We'll look at State of Origin preparations
1: Sport. Ramping up.
2: I don't think I flagged it last night, but we brought an update on the enhanced games.
1: Yes.
2: Which I found fascinating.
1: Isn't it though?
2: Yeah.
1: It is so fascinating. And I kind of loved that there were people that won that chose to enter and not take drugs.
2: Yeah. That came through, but so did the limits of the juice, as they call it.
1: Exactly.
2: So James Magnussen, you know, didn't do that well, let's face it, the Australian
1: swimmer. He came last, didn't he?
2: Yeah, out of four. There were four lanes in the pool, and he came last in his 100 and in his 50. But that sort of said to me, okay, this stuff isn't so magical that it can overcome the disadvantage of age. So he's 30, it's 34, 35 now, which is, let's face it, getting on for a swimmer.
1: Geriatric.
2: Yeah. So there's nothing that, or not much, that the steroids are going to do.
1: Well, they're not a replacement for skill and for talent and for practice. The practice it takes to actually master what you do.
2: Which is Cameron McAvoy, you know, he's holding the world record as an Australian at much similar age, a little bit younger, but just through sheer hard work.
1: And I know that any records broken at those games don't count on the record.
2: Exactly. Interesting, I thought. Anyway, bit of last night, and enjoy your break.
1: Oh, thank you very much. Yes, I'm heading off to a wedding, Greg. Cheers.
2: Excellent.
1: Greg Jennett on your 7 p.m. news. And I will be off air for the next couple of days. Heading to a wedding. I've got some bridesmaids duties ahead, but I will be back with you on Tuesday. Thanks so much. I had a really great time nutting out those maths questions, even though I was not responsible for coming to any of the answers myself. You more than came to my aid. Enjoy this rainy evening. If it's soup that you're cooking or whatever else, cozy up and have a good one. Thank you.
3: Good evening, Jennifer Sexton with ABC News. A Qatar Airways flight believed to be carrying women and children linked to the Islamic State group has landed in Sydney. Digby Worth-Muller is at the airport.
4: The ABC understands 11 women and children were on board the flight, which landed at 5:30 this evening. New South Wales police say they do not expect any arrests by the Australian Federal Police in Sydney tonight, although that could change. Authorities also say those returning will be offered government health support on arrival. One mother and child did not board the flight because the woman is subject to a temporary exclusion order, preventing her return to Australia. The latest arrivals come after another group returned earlier this month, resulting in three arrests.
3: It's understood two ISIS-linked women and seven of their children also touched down at Melbourne Airport earlier this afternoon. The Northern Territory Director of Public Prosecutions has stressed the independence of its decision not to press charges in the death of Kumanjai White last year in Alice Springs. The 24-year-old Walpri man died after being restrained by two police officers in a supermarket. In a statement, a DPP spokesperson said it commissioned an independent use of force report and engaged Interstate Counsel to provide independent legal advice. The spokesperson said, after considering all available evidence and advice, there were no reasonable prospects of a successful prosecution. It's yet to be determined what impact the US military's latest attacks on Iran will have on ongoing peace talks. More from Sara Amir.
5: Washington and Tehran had been discussing a potential plan to end the US-Israeli war on the country. Some progress had been made, with the US suggesting an agreement could be on the horizon. That was until the US Central Command launched renewed strikes on Iranian missile launch sites and boats that it says were attempting to place mines. a military advisor to Iran's supreme leader, previously warned that any fresh attack would force Tehran to reduce its restraint. U.S. Secretary of State Marco Rubio says reaching a peace deal could take a few more days.
3: Iran's Revolutionary Guard Corps says it has the right to respond to any U.S. breaches of the ceasefire. It's confirmed it identified what it's described as hostile aircrafts entering its airspace and shot down one drone. The U.S. Central Command launched the attack, claiming the strikes were in self-defense. The foreign ministers told

0: Meeting of Quad leaders in India that are free and open Indo-Pacific is vital for maritime security. Penny Wong is meeting with the country's top diplomats as the US and Iran continue to work out a deal to reopen the Strait of Hormuz. The Quad has become a key platform for cooperation on maritime security, supply chains and regional strategy as China expands its military and economic influence in the Indo-Pacific. Senator Wong says 60% of the world's maritime trade flows through the Indo-Pacific.
1: We all want the Quad to be as strong and as effective as we can make it be, focused on delivering, and we are determined to continue its momentum.
0: A 32-year-old man who led police on a 30-minute pursuit through Canberra in a stolen car has told the ACT Supreme Court ahead of his sentencing

0: Police tried to arrest him. He drove off, travelling on the wrong side of the road and through red lights. He was eventually boxed in by police before reversing slowly into one of their vehicles. Officers later found almost 7 grams of methamphetamine and drug paraphernalia. Cameron pleaded guilty to charges including drug supply, escaping arrest, driving at police and driving a stolen vehicle. Justice Verity McWilliams sentenced him to more than 4 years in jail, but ordered he serve part of the sentence on a drug and alcohol treatment order.
1: Finance and the All Ordinaries has ended the day down 33 points. The dollar's buying 71.67 US cents. In the NRL, the Canberra Raiders have named their team for Sunday's match against the Cowboys at Canberra Stadium. Hudson Young and Ethan Strange have been named but will be assessed following the State of Origin opener tomorrow night. Jaden Brayley's been ruled out with concussion, which sees Dane Laurie named to start the match at lock. The weather for the capital tonight: rain with a chance of a thunderstorm, possibly severe. A low tonight of 9 degrees. Tomorrow partly cloudy with a possible shower, most likely in the early morning, and a top of 19 degrees. In the gauge at the airport, 25 millimetres has been recorded since 9 o'clock this morning. The temperature at the moment is 11 degrees at Tuggeranong. ABC News.
2: Good evening and welcome to PM. I'm Samantha Donovan, coming to you from the lands of the Wurundjeri people of the Kulin Nation in Melbourne. Tonight, the Anti-Semitism Royal Commission hears evidence about police operations on the day of the Bondi Beach terror attack. Also, no charges laid against two police officers after the death of 24-year-old Kumanjai White in Alice Springs. And Pope Leo warns artificial intelligence is a threat to humanity.
3: Artificial intelligence needs to be disarmed because this moment needs words capable of attracting attention and indicating paths forward for humanity.
2: First this evening, the police presence at the Hanukkah by the Sea event targeted in the Bondi Beach terror attack has been the focus of today's hearings of the Royal Commission on Anti-Semitism and Social Cohesion. A senior police officer conceded that an email implying police didn't need to be present for the whole event was poorly worded. Barbara Miller has been at the hearings in Sydney today. Barb, what's the Commission heard today about the police presence at the event?
4: Sam, the bulk of this evidence came from a superintendent. She's in charge of the Eastern Suburbs Command in Sydney. She was appearing before the commission under a pseudonym, and she said one of her subordinates had made the decision about police resourcing for the Hanukkah event. He has not been named, and we've heard he won't appear before the commission. New South Wales Police wouldn't comment on why that was the case. And she told the commission that this subordinate never directly communicated to her what exactly had been decided in terms of resourcing, but that he was very thorough and that he understood her expectations. She said those were that there would be a presence for the duration of the event. But she was asked about an email, this was highlighted in the Royal Commission's interim report, in which two inspectors were told that they should take a crew car or two to the event, but that there was no need to stay. And what she told the commission was that that directive not to stay for the whole event was only directed at the inspectors. She said they had a lot of other things to do, and not at general duty police officers. Here's a little part of that exchange with Council Assisting Richard Lancaster.
5: In its ordinary meaning, doesn't this email suggest to the command inspectors that there was no need for the car crews to stay there for the entire event?
6: No, I, knowing the command inspector, knowing all my senior leadership team, them knowing my expectations, I believe it's poorly worded.
4: Now, we also heard from Assistant Commissioner Peter McKenna, and he told the commission they'd actually put what he called unprecedented levels of police in the eastern suburbs of Sydney in response to community concerns about rising anti-Semitism. But he agreed that in hindsight, the Hanukkah event, which was targeted, should have been given a higher security rating and treated in terms of planning and resourcing in the same way as other major events. and those include Jewish high holidays.
2: And Barb, the head of the Royal Commission, Virginia Bell, has also made a statement at the hearing about online hate.

0: What did she say?
1: She said that they had heard from a number of people who appeared in the first block of hearings to talk about their lived experience of anti-Semitism, that they had experienced a dramatic increase in online hate. She described this as harassment and intimidation. She said it was being monitored by the commission and would inform its work. And she issued this rebuke to those responsible.
2: Quite what? This undiluted level of hatred and bigotry directed towards members of the Jewish community is thought to benefit by those who post these remarks is lost on me.
1: Now, the commissioner said one of these incidents had been referred to the AFP. The ABC asked the AFP for any details of the referral, including if the alleged perpetrator was in Australia or overseas. The AFP declined to give any further comment at this time, but did confirm, Sam, that an investigation had begun.
0: Barbara Miller reporting for us from the Royal Commission on Anti-Semitism and Social Cohesion in Sydney. In the Northern Territory, the family of an Indigenous man who died in police custody in an Alice Springs supermarket last year say they're heartbroken and angry a criminal case will not be pursued. The Northern Territory Director of Public Prosecutions has decided not to lay charges against the two police officers who were off duty when they restrained the man in the store. In keeping with local Aboriginal custom, as a person who has died, he's known as Kumanjai White. The DPP's decision comes on the eve of the first anniversary of his death. Jane Barden filed this report.
3: The death of Kumanjai White, a 24-year-old Walpiri man, in an Alice Springs supermarket in May last year, after he was restrained on the ground by two plainclothes police officers, prompted tearful vigils and angry protests across Australia.
4: You know, it's sad, the generation we live in, we get discriminated for being black.
3: Kumanjai White grew up in the remote community of Yuendumu, but was living in supported accommodation in Alice Springs because he was intellectually disabled. Police said he was restrained after an alleged confrontation with security guards in the sweets aisle of the Coles supermarket. His family haven't yet received any conclusive information about the cause of his death because the results of his autopsy were not released while investigations were held into the use of force by police officers. NT Police Commissioner Martin Dole delivered the news that no charges will result from the investigation.
5: As part of the investigation, the Northern Territory Police Force also engaged an independent expert to conduct a use of force review. Following consideration of all available evidence, including the independent expert report, the DPP formed the view that there was no reasonable prospects of a successful prosecution.
3: He says the police understand the result will be hard for some.
5: I acknowledge immediately that this outcome will cause significant distress, pain and anger for Kumanjai White's family, for many Aboriginal people across Central Australia and the Territory, and for members of the broader community. On behalf of the Northern Territory Police Force, I again extend our sincere condolences to the family and loved ones of Kumanjai White.
3: Kumanjai White's family have released a statement saying, "We're heartbroken and angry. We've got no hope. When will we have our justice? We're sick of being treated unequally." It's the second horrible blow for the family, who lost their 5-year-old relative, Kumanjai Little Baby, after an alleged abduction and murder in Alice Springs 4 weeks ago. "We're feeling grief on top of grief on top of grief," they said in their statement. Northern Territory Aboriginal Justice Advocate and author Thomas Mayo says communities across the country want changes to stop their people dying in custody.
6: We see the statistics are getting worse and alarm bells should be ringing and action should be taken. This news is also alarming, because Indigenous people feel like there has not been justice yet for this disproportionate amount of deaths in custody. There is clearly racism that exists. There is clearly different treatment of Indigenous people. There is clearly an ignorance to the factors that drive social dysfunction, and nothing that has been done has worked yet. And it really is time to to do something different and take this seriously.
3: Independent Federal Senator Lydia Thorpe says Indigenous communities across Australia will be hit by the decision.
7: I'm angry, I'm devastated, and I'm sick of being angry and devastated when I get these stories and no accountability, no justice for my people.
3: The NT Police Director of Cultural Reform and Alice Springs Indigenous leader Leanne Little says the force is working to change and gain the community's trust.
8: I know today's outcome will be very difficult for the family and for others to accept. Trust between police and Aboriginal communities is fragile in many places, particularly after deaths in custody.
3: The NT Coroner's Office says a directions hearing to start the inquest process into Kumanjay White's death will start next month.
0: Jane Barden. Households in several states are set to save hundreds of dollars a year on power bills, with even bigger savings expected for small businesses. The Australian Energy Regulator's decision to cut the default market offer means

0: Levels of renewable energy are at least partly responsible for the fall in wholesale prices. But they say for bills to stay down, governments need to speed up efforts to update the country's energy networks. Oliver Gordon filed this report.
1: On the foreshore of a nearby lake, former workers look on as the two 170-metre tall concrete stacks that once stood proudly over the Liddell Coal Power Station come crashing down.
2: Those things going, you know, there's history there for a lot of people. A lot of people would have the stories to tell about those stacks. But it's not just the stacks, it's the whole place.
1: Margaret Channon has a long-standing connection to the New South Wales Hunter Valley facility, which was decommissioned 3 years ago after operating for 52 years.
2: They were always there, just standing there in the background. And my dad actually poured concrete for BMG back in the day on one of those stacks. And he would tell us that story fondly, that I was working for another company at the time. And then Dad went on to get a job at the power station.
1: On the same day this emblem of the fossil fuel industry came tumbling down, the Australian Energy Regulator announced it would cut the default market offer, which sets the maximum price energy retailers can charge. The decision applies to New South Wales, Southeast Queensland and South Australia. The lower prices are partly thanks to an increase in the amount of renewable energy coming online and then being captured by more battery storage. Energy Minister Chris Bowen was quick to capitalise on the move in question time.
3: It's no coincidence, Mr Speaker, that at the time we've hit 50% renewables in our grid, we are seeing energy prices come down. That's the issue.
1: Minister Bowen keen to point out the energy regulator's views on one of the government's flagship energy policies.
3: Batteries are now setting the price 30% of the time compared to 18% of the time just 12 months ago, Mr Speaker. The energy regulator said today, for example, the cheaper home battery policy is certainly, and I quote, certainly making the system cheaper.
1: Power prices are set to fall by up to 7.7% in New South Wales, 10.7% in Southeast Queensland and 1.1% in South Australia. But coalition figures have been quick to point out that the Albanese government came to office promising a $275 reduction in power prices, which is yet to come to fruition. Shadow Resources Minister Susan MacDonald has also hit out at the government's spending record on energy.
4: Under the government's own budget papers that were recently released, we've seen investment into both renewables and into gas investment and resources more broadly, absolutely decimated. We're seeing investment fall off a cliff at a time when Australia desperately needs more energy, more electricity, whether it be for Australians' everyday needs or for data centres and new technologies, or not to mention, of course, smelting and processing the important minerals for electrification.
1: The regulator's decision to cut the default market offer in several states is being welcomed by renewables advocates like Tristan Edis from Green Energy Markets.
5: We're sort of at the point now where we're very close to 50% renewable energy on average in the electricity system. So this is really demonstrating this is not some kind of token initiative anymore. This is a meaningful source of new power.
1: He says that number can increase, but there are some constraints.
5: Particularly in wintertime, we need more wind power, and that's not happening fast enough. That needs far more effort from state governments in particular to improve their planning approval regimes.
1: He's also calling on governments to prioritise the building of new transmission lines.
5: And to some degree, that means politicians have to have some degree of courage to accept that there are going to be some people that are unhappy about the rollout of new transmission, but they are a minority of the population and we have to keep in mind the greater good.
1: The green energy expert is pleased renewables are now pushing down energy prices in meaningful and sustainable ways, but is cautioning against complacency.
5: We've got to be careful not to celebrate too much this latest decision, because this coming winter will be a challenging period, especially if we don't see the Strait of Hormuz open and improved international gas supply.
0: Tristan Edis from Green Energy Markets, that report from Oliver Gordon. This is PM. I'm Samantha Donovan. You can hear all our programs live or later on ABC Listen. To the Middle East now, and the United States has launched a series of strikes on Iranian military sites near the Strait of Hormuz.

0: They come as peace talks between the two countries continue in Qatar. While some analysts believe the negotiations are finding common ground, the process may be complicated by the fact the third major player in the conflict, Israel, is intensifying its strikes on southern Lebanon. Kimberly Price reports.
1: Iran's missile launch pads and ships attempting to lay mines around the Strait of Hormuz have been hit in the latest strikes by the United States military. It's despite a fragile ceasefire in place for nearly 7 weeks. Washington has described the attacks in southern Iran as an act of self-defense and not a violation of the current deal.
2: So they might be trying to put pressure on Iran during the negotiations.
1: Associate Professor David Smith is with the United States Study Center at the University of Sydney.
2: But another thing I think that is significant is that Iran's missile capacity was not as degraded as the United States was claiming throughout most of this war. It's turned out that 30 of the 33 missile sites along the Straits of Hormuz are still operative. So the United States feels that that might be a threat to its ability to maintain a blockade on the Straits of Hormuz.
1: Officials from Tehran and Washington are gathering in Qatar for the latest round of peace talks. David Smith says while there are mixed messages from both sides about where discussions are at, it's still possible there may be a breakthrough.
2: Both sides seem to be talking about a deal to reopen the Strait of Hormuz while making room for later negotiations over Iran's nuclear program. That could actually be a significant step because prior to this, Trump has always been claiming that Iran has to give up its right to enrich uranium and has to give up its enriched uranium stockpiles before there can be any deal.
1: Marking Memorial Day at the Arlington National Cemetery in Virginia, President Donald Trump paid tribute to the American soldiers killed during this conflict with Iran.
3: These incredible men and women gave their lives to ensure that the world's number one state sponsor of terror will never have a nuclear weapon. Oh, and they won't. They will never have a nuclear weapon. I'm sure you know that.
1: On the other side of the world, on his tour of India, US Secretary of State Marco Rubio told reporters a peace deal was close.
4: I think there's strong alignment and agreement on what a preliminary draft should look like. It's either going to be a good deal or there isn't going to be one.
1: In the Qatari capital of Doha, Iran's foreign ministry spokesman, Esmail Baghaei, says negotiations are progressing.
5: We are faced with different, often contradictory views from the US. With open eyes and taking into account previous experiences, we will strive to protect Iran's national interests.
1: Meanwhile, the other major front in this war in Lebanon has escalated. Israeli Prime Minister Benjamin Netanyahu has vowed to continue strikes in the country's south. He says the focus is on hitting the Iran-backed militant group Hezbollah.
6: We will hit them. It's true that they are shooting drones at us, fiber optic drones. We have a special team working on that and we'll solve that too. But what this requires of us now is to increase the blows, to increase the intensity. We will smite them with overwhelming force.
1: Jennifer Gavito has worked as a US State Department official under President Joe Biden. She believes Israel's intensifying strikes on southern Lebanon could prove problematic for peace plans.
7: Israel is not in favor of the emerging peace agreement between the United States and Iran. Because Iran has tied a ceasefire between Israel and Lebanon to the overall agreement, what Israel can do is disrupt the potential for that to go through by escalating in Lebanon.
1: Marco Rubio says he expects the peace talks in Qatar to take a few days.
0: Kimberly Price reporting. Pope Leo is urging governments around the world to step up the regulation of artificial intelligence, warning that people need to be protected from the technology's worst effects. The call comes in Leo's first encyclical since he became Pope. Those documents have been issued

0: The American Pope's first encyclical underlines the importance of retaining a central role for human beings and warns AI could spread misinformation and promote conflict. Leo launched his text at the Vatican alongside one of the men who's been most influential in the development of AI, as Rachel Mealy reports.
1: Pope Leo's encyclical runs to more than 40,000 words, warning of the impact of artificial intelligence. But when he launched it at the Vatican, he chose one word to sum it all up.
2: Artificial intelligence needs to be disarmed. The word is strong, I know, but deliberately chosen because this moment needs words capable of attracting attention, awakening consciences, and indicating paths forward for humanity.
1: The document lays out the challenges posed by developments in AI and urges political leaders to engage with the issue now before it's too late.
2: Artificial intelligence already touches many areas of our lives and affects decisions that shape human coexistence. It is also dramatically changing how war is waged.
1: At its heart, the papal encyclical is about human dignity. Pope Leo is concerned the new technologies are emerging so fast, they're outstripping ethical regulation and control.
2: Let's not fear artificial intelligence, but constantly keep the question of the human in play. We cannot be careless with our most powerful technical instruments. Only together, those who design systems and those affected by them, richer countries and poorer ones, institutions and individuals, power centers and peripheries, will we be able to build a future not for a privileged few, but for the entire human family?
1: A company named Anthropic has been at the forefront of the development of AI. Its co-founder, Christopher Ola, was at the Vatican for the launch. Speaking to the high priests of the Catholic Church, he confessed that firms like his don't always have good intentions.
3: Every frontier AI lab, including Anthropic, operates inside a set of incentives and constraints that can sometimes conflict with doing the right thing. The pressure to stay commercially viable and to stay at the frontier of research. Geopolitical pressure

0: Wales. He hopes the Pope's pulpit prompts change.
1: The regulation of AI, dealing with the impact of AI on warfare, these are all things that have been troubling me for many years. I'm glad it's troubling the Pope.
0: Professor Walsh says the Pope might help Australians realise that more regulation of the technology is needed here.
1: Other countries, in particular places like Europe and places like China, have been much more vigorous in ensuring that they're introducing regulation to deal with those new harms. I think it's very clear that the public's attitude would be that we need more regulation here ourselves.
0: Pope Leo XIV chose his papal name as a hat tip to Pope Leo XIII, who occupied the Vatican in the late 1800s. That pope published an encyclical called Rerum Novarum, which called for better pay and conditions for labourers during the Industrial Revolution. Katie McGrady is a Vatican analyst for CNN. She says Leo XIV is pointing out that parallel.
2: What he's challenging us to consider is the exact same thing Leo XIII, his namesake, talked about, which was where is the human person? Where is the human family? And I think he sees his role as a shepherd in the same way Leo XIII did. Popes can sometimes be accused of, you know, sitting in an ivory tower and kind of looking down at people and saying, oh, well, these religious things. But this pope, he literally tells us, I make an appeal as a shepherd, I make an appeal as a father to halt the building of Babel. In the same way that Leo XIII said, please be careful about these people who are being used as these cogs in the machine all those decades ago. So it's a beautiful through line. And if you read chapter one and chapter two of the document, he traces that. Leo gives us a beautiful summary from Leo XIII to now.
3: That's CNN Vatican analyst Katie McGrady. That report from Rachel Mealy. Thanks for joining me for PM. I'm Samantha Donovan. The podcast of the full program is available on ABC Listen. And that's where you'll find ABC News Daily with Sam Hawley each weekday morning too. We'll be back at the same time tomorrow. Good night.

0: Good evening. Jennifer Sexton with ABC News. A flight carrying more women and children linked to Islamic State has landed at Sydney International Airport. A large group left the Al-Roj camp in northern Syria last week, and most are understood to have boarded flights from Qatar. Some of the group, believed to be made up of two women and seven of their children, arrived in Melbourne earlier this evening. Another cohort landed in Sydney just after 5:30. The federal government has stressed it provided no assistance to the women to return to Australia. The ACT Council of Social Services says cost of living relief in the upcoming territory budget is an investment in keeping Canberrans out of crisis. The government has announced it will reintroduce the Rent Relief Fund to provide up to 4 weeks' rent for residents in financial difficulty. It comes on top of funding announced yesterday for homelessness services and other not-for-profits. ACCOS Chief David Bowles says every new dollar will help vulnerable Canberrans.
1: Is it going to be enough to keep everyone out of crisis? No. But will it keep a lot of people in a better position? I think it will, especially as part of the government's overall package of support.
0: The Northern Territory Police Association has extended its condolences to the family of Kumanjai White after a decision was made not to lay charges against the two police officers involved in his death. Roxanne Fitzgerald reports.
2: The NTPA acknowledged the death of Kumanjai White, who died after being restrained by two police officers in a supermarket in Alice Springs last year, has been a difficult time for his family. The association also said it recognised the significant stress the incident and subsequent coronial investigation would have on the police officers involved. Earlier today, Chief Minister Leah Finocchiaro said there had been a rigorous process undertaken and been brought to a close.
3: I appreciate that that is difficult for some and will be great news to others.
0: The Foreign Minister has announced multiple initiatives following a meeting with her counterparts from India, the US and Japan. Glenn Lauder reports.
4: The Quad has become a key platform for cooperation on maritime security, supply chains and regional strategy as China expands its military and economic influence in the Indo-Pacific. At the New Delhi meeting, Australia, India, the US and Japan have launched multiple initiatives, ranging from a critical minerals framework to a plan on Indo-Pacific energy security. Penny Wong has also announced what she's described as the strongest ever commitment from the Quad to the Pacific.
5: The Quad ports of the future.

0: Infrastructure Partnership, where we are launching a pilot for port infrastructure in Fiji.
1: Senator Wong has also told her counterparts that a free and open Indo-Pacific is vital for maritime security.
2: The outgoing head of the National Anti-Corruption Commission says he's stepping down from the role because he's become a distraction. Paul Brereton announced yesterday that he's resigning as commissioner 3 years into a five-year role. He'd faced ongoing scrutiny over his ongoing links to defence and his handling of the commission's investigation into the robo-debt scheme. Mr. Brereton has used a Senate inquiry to again deny any impropriety, but has conceded he had contributed to his own downfall.
3: I have become a distraction. Every time the chief executive officer comes up here, he has to answer questions about me. The press attention is focused on me and my interests. That is, the need to defend that has become a distraction.
2: More than 1.5 million Muslim pilgrims have travelled from Mina to Mount Arafat in Saudi Arabia, marking the spiritual climax of the annual Hajj pilgrimage. The day of Arafat is considered the holiest day of the year in Islam. The annual pilgrimage is one of the five pillars of the Islamic faith and brings together large numbers of Muslims of diverse races, ethnicities, languages and economic classes. To sport, and Queensland coach Billy Slater's backing young halfback Sam Walker to shine in his men's rugby league State of Origin debut. The 23-year-old will play his first game for Queensland tomorrow night against New South Wales in Sydney. He'll link up with Cameron Munster in the halves. Slater says the Roosters star has shown plenty of confidence in camp.
4: Just his temperament, the way that he's just handled everything. It's like that he's been here for 5 or 6 years. Honestly, like he's been really impressive.
2: Canberra's weather cloudy for this evening and tonight with a high chance of rain and the chance of a thunderstorm, a low tonight of 9 degrees. Tomorrow partly cloudy, a possible shower most likely in the early morning and a top of 19 degrees. At the moment it's 11 degrees at Tuggeranong, 12 at Dixon. ABC News.
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7: Very good evening. It's great to be back again. My second night. I was back last night. Back again tonight. It was so good. Thank you for your understanding. I have been away for a very long 6 weeks caring for my mum, who is recovering from a big stroke. She's still in hospital and I do appreciate you understanding my being away for so long. So thank you for choosing Evenings and the ABC once again tonight. On the program, a bit of fun for you. After 9 o'clock, we're going to talk anthemic songs. What makes one?

Caroline doesn't really have that. So good, Jan, in the original version. Yet in the anthemic version that was sung, I might add, by a whole bunch of 18-year-olds just a couple of weeks ago in my house, I was surprised by that, actually, because it's not a new song. But it seems that that song lends itself to that kind of big chorus number, doesn't it? Is it that the lyrics are so easy to understand? Is it the beat? Is it that you can add in the bits like the ba, ba, ba? What is it that makes a song an anthem for partygoers and for sports fans? We'll get into that. You might have some ideas of your own. Also tonight, Anthony Burke is going to be here, host of Grand Designs and Restoration Australia. He reckons that this country is on the cusp of a radical change in our thinking of what a home really is. Burke loves a grand design. He loves a tiny home. He's into modern architecture, traditional architecture, but he reckons that we're rethinking what a home is in this country in a very different way. If you want to hear his thoughts, he'll be here after 8 o'clock. First up tonight, what to do about Sydney's drone show. The Vivid Festival Showcase Centrepiece.

0: At Rhodes, all the northbound lanes of Concord Road have just reopened at Llewellyn Street. There was a crash there blocking one of those lanes. It has been moved out of the way. Traffic still a little slow through there though. And at Cars Park, there's some heavy southbound traffic on the Princes Highway because of a car crash near Carwar Avenue. So one southbound lane of the highway is closed. It's the middle lane that's affected there. And at Chipping Norton, one eastbound lane of Newbridge Road closed just past Riverside Road. There is a broken down bus in the left lane. Some delays to some of the trains this evening as well. Some of the services on the T4 Eastern Suburbs and Illawarra line are running late. That's after some signal issues at Bondi Junction earlier this afternoon. If you're catching a train heading away from the city on the T1 Western line, give yourself up to 10 minutes extra travel time. That's because of some signal issues at Wentworthville. That's also affecting the Blue Mountains line trains heading away from the city. So give yourself up to 10 minutes extra there as well. And don't forget to further up the Blue Mountains line buses are still replacing trains between Lithgow and Mount Victoria because of some planned track work. You can plan ahead using a transport app or transportnsw.info, the website, and you can find the latest traffic information at livetraffic.com.
1: Good on you, Bronwyn. Thanks for that. To the weather. For Sydney, it's currently 19 in the city, 18 in the west. Tonight, cloudy. A very high chance of showers and even a thunderstorm. Tomorrow, a top of 22 and showers increasing throughout the day. If you're in Canberra, hello to you. Currently 11 degrees. Tonight, cloudy with a very high chance of rain and also a thunderstorm, possibly severe with heavy rain that may even lead to flash flooding early tomorrow morning. A possible shower tomorrow and a top in Canberra tomorrow of 19 degrees. I'm Renee Crosh. 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
1: Yeah, so it hasn't been a great start for the Vivid Festival, has it? Has it? The festival started, as you might know, on Friday night. It's a, you know, 3-week festival, and the showcase event really is this drone show. This drone show that's titled Starbound. Happening over Cockle Bay. I think there's something like 1,000 drones, 22 shows over 11 nights of the festival. It's meant to run from Sunday night through to Wednesday. So it should have been on tonight. It should be on tomorrow night, but it's been cancelled because last night there was a major technical malfunction that caused some 89 drones to literally fall from the sky into Darling Harbour. People were reportedly running for safety. And so until they can do a full safety report, we don't know when and if the drone show will return. Here is an eyewitness. His name is Robert, speaking on Mornings This Morning with Hamish McDonald. And then you'll also hear Karen Jones from Destination New South Wales with Hamish on 702 Mornings.
4: On the southern side of Cockle Bay, you started seeing drones dropping in the water. And then from there, it was a cascading failure of the drones. They kept falling. I witnessed myself crashing into the marina and almost hitting some marina workers. And it fell within metres of people I were with. And visually enough to see it and hear it crash.
5: Karen Jones is the CEO of Destination New South Wales, which is the government agency that actually manages and produces Viv. Was public safety in jeopardy overnight?
6: No, I'd like to say no, it was not. It is incredibly upsetting that the 7:30 p.m. Vivid Sydney Starbound drone show was cancelled, and that was cancelled because of unforeseen technical difficulties. What I will say is that all of our safety protocols worked last night. There was an exclusion zone that was specifically designed for the drone show, and it did mean that if there was a technical failure, which there was last night, it meant that the drones either fell into the water or within that exclusion zone.
5: So how big is the exclusion zone?
6: So the exclusion zone, in terms of its width and its depth, it is around sort of the 30-metre type mark from a horizontal distance. Now, that exclusion zone was specifically designed. Months of planning went into it, specifically designed so that if there was an event like what happened last night, that the public safety was paramount and it was protected.
1: So how does something like this happen, and how common is it for drones to malfunction and fall out of the sky? Josh Van Ross is the former managing director of Drone Sky Shows. He knows a fair bit about this stuff. Hi, Josh.
7: How you going, Renee? How are you?
1: Now, you'd understand if the weather inclement weather like rain we've had in Sydney.

0: would cancel a drone show or very, very thick cloud coverage. But would you expect unforeseen technical difficulties to affect drones communicating with each other, that they literally fall out of the sky?
1: Yes. So I just want to reiterate some comments I previously said, as in the safety precautions that were put in place did work perfectly. The exclusion zone worked perfectly. It seems like, you know, by law, they'll have to have an e-fence, electronic fence, so that the drones know that if they hit that they will come down or land or trigger another safety procedure. And it does seem like they all worked. But technical failure is, until investigation happens and the exact cause of tech failure is determined, that can mean anything from a broken cable, a broken transmitter. There is a lot that goes into a drone show. And if any one of those chinks in the armor fails, it can lead to a failure that you saw last night.
0: The drone show was successful, though, when it launched on Sunday night. I think the weather cancelled the 7:30 Sunday night show, but it went ahead, as I understand, on Sunday night at 9:30. How can it be? There would have been a lot of testing. This is a really big company that is behind it. The operators are called Sky Magic from the UK, one of the biggest in the world. You would have imagined there was a lot of dress rehearsal and a lot of organisation to get it right. And it was right on the night, on Sunday, just not right on Monday. How does that happen?
1: Look, all I can say is from my experience, we had a very similar experience. We had a show on a Saturday night in the same location, the same show. On Saturday night, went perfectly. On Sunday night, we had a technical failure. The drones stopped communicating and they slowly drifted further and further out of formation. They started hitting each other and they started falling from the sky as well. And that was a technical failure in the radio transmitter that we were able to diagnose later, correct, and move on after investigation. But these things do happen. The complexity of communications between the drones themselves, the base station, the computer, the GPS satellites, all of it comes into play when you're putting on a drone show of this size. And like I said, a failure in even just one cable can affect the ultimate show.
0: Well, the outcome could have been far worse. Nobody was injured. There's no reports of that. But there is a lot of disappointment and a lot of money here. I understand, am I right, that one drone falling into the water costs something like $3,000 and can't be retrieved?
1: Look, retrieved, it can absolutely be retrieved. You know, divers and otherwise, and part of the plan would probably be a recovery plan for that. But the drone will be no good after it's spent the night underwater. But yeah, you know, depending on this provider's specific drone, a drone itself in a drone light show formation can be up to $2,000 to $3,000. And they do get expensive. And that's why it's not very easy to put on a show.
0: And 89 of them fell out of the sky last night. So what else affects it? I mean, we were told that they're unforeseen technical difficulties. Someone said it's specifically unforeseen changes in radio frequency after takeoff. What would that mean?
1: That is a weird one. I don't really want to speculate on that because I think I've also heard that they confirmed there was no jamming or there was no malicious intent. So the drones are talking to each other on a frequency. That frequency, you know, on some providers, on some hardware, they hop, so they can change frequency throughout, but they know where they're going. Some are stable and hit on a certain frequency, and they won't change. But all of that comes into play. Without knowing their exact hardware or even the software version that they're running, that will have to be something that comes out in the investigation that they say. But it is, again, very technical. And, it's a bit of a shame that what happened last night for the industry.
0: In terms of the wind, the humidity, the atmosphere, the fact that you're in an urban environment where signals are bouncing off buildings and there's Wi-Fi interference all over the place, there seems to be a lot of things that could go wrong.
1: There's a lot of things that go wrong. And you hit the nail on the head where you said there would have been a lot of testing and dress rehearsal. People would have been down there weeks before with a frequency scanner to see exactly how busy and what frequencies would in play in that area. That's what we used to do. We used to scout the location, see how busy frequencies were, choose the frequency, and then be able to say, right, we're in here. But there are things, you know, you've got military aircraft, you've got a whole bunch of, you know, different

0: different stakeholders who have incredibly powerful equipment that we've done a show previously where we'd scan the frequency, there was no frequency there, then we'd go on there later, and then some anomalous, there was a very strong frequency on that channel, and we were like, wow, all right, we're going to have to change on the night. So it's a very, very complex things. Another example is we've had solar flares or solar storms affect the GPS constellations. So all of a sudden, drone light shows, generally our drones used to work to 2 centimeters precision. And you wouldn't think that solar flares could affect a drone light show at night, but absolutely. Magnetic interference, it all goes into play and all has to be taken into account when putting on a large-scale show.
1: Yeah, and yet drone shows seem to be the thing of the moment. They're so hugely popular all over the world.
0: Well, for good reason. They're pretty entertaining, you know, and I hate to say it, but I think they get more popular, not popular, but they get more coverage when things go wrong. But they're very entertaining. They're a great medium. I often hear the debate about drones or fireworks, but I actually think that, you know, great shows are a mix of both. And a lot of countries around the world are doing a lot of great things with drones and fireworks. And look, these incidents have occurred. They will continue to occur. And every time they occur, investigation will be done. Things will be put in place to admit against it. And then, you know, we're at the very beginnings of this. We've only had drone light shows in Australia for a few years. And so you don't want this to set back the entire industry. You want to see this continue because they are an amazing spectacle to watch.
1: Do you feel confident, Josh, as someone who has run drone sky shows before, are you confident that we will at the Vivid Festival be able to get this drone show back up into the sky, so to speak?
0: I mean, look, I really hope they do. I really hope they do. It's, like I said, a lot of work goes into this and the right months of planning. Everyone's involved. The company, Destination New South Wales, you know, CASA, everyone goes and has a say on how this gets up. So I would hope that it is, you know, a quick investigation. They are able to determine that it was something hopefully benign, easily fixable, but that's up to the authorities to kind of go through. Drone light shows are amazing. I really wish the best for this company. Again, I've been in this position, and there's not many other industries where your entire inventory is suspended in the air at any stage, and, you know, it could all come crashing down. So it's incredibly stressful, and I really hope the company is doing all right.
1: Good on you, Josh. I do appreciate your time.
0: Awesome. Thanks for having me.
1: Josh Van Ross there, formerly with Drone Sky Shows. So Vivid tonight, the big drone spectacular Starbound won't go ahead. It's been cancelled for tomorrow night as well. And at this stage, until we get that safety clearance from the Australian Transport Safety Bureau, we don't really know when or if it will go ahead. Fingers crossed, though. It was meant to be 8 to 12 minutes of this spectacular cosmic kind of sky show to supercharge our nighttime economy. It was slated as being a poetic celebration of life, creation, hope, and renewal. Oh, so much disappointment, isn't there?
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1: So this morning I was reading yet another article about microplastics. I'm sure you've read plenty yourself, and how they're pretty much everywhere in the water we drink, the air we breathe, the entire food chain. Scientists say there is still, though, a lot you can do in your home, particularly in your kitchen where you eat, to minimise your exposure to microplastics. Now, we've all heard this a million times, right? I've got rid of the plastic chopping board for a wooden board. Have you done that? I don't use any plastic in the microwave to reheat. I've totally got rid of all the black plastic cooking utensils. But I went up to do a bit of an audit of my own kitchen, and I was kind of surprised to see how much plastic there still was in my kitchen. So my kitchen scissors have got a hard plastic handle that sometimes goes into the dishwasher. The potato peeler has got the same sort of hard plastic handle, great for grip. We've got lots of thick, clear plastic water bottles for the soda stream. They're kind of essential for

0: that. And we still use single-use plastic bags to wrap things to put into the fridge because I tried to get rid of the cling wrap. But if you read this scientific report, as I did this morning, none of that is any good. So I thought we should try to like answer a few questions that you might have as well as me. So Professor Mark Patrick Taylor has agreed to come on. He's from the New South Wales Department of Climate Change, Energy, Environment and Water. And he joins us now on Evenings. Hello, Mark.
1: Good evening. How are you?
0: Does all the plastic have to go, even if you're not actually cooking with it or heating it in the microwave? Is it no good?
1: I think it's unavoidable. I mean, often the kitchen benches are made of plastic or the cupboards are made of plastic, and the toothbrush you use, we all use this morning, is made of plastic, and the toothpaste in which you squeezed out onto your toothbrush is made of
0: plastic.
1: And, you know, heart valves are made of plastic. I mean, we don't want to get rid of those, for example. And, you know, a lot of medical equipment is plastic. It's disposable plastic because it's, you know, it saves on the cleaning and it's efficient and it's effective. So, you know, plastic is not the villain we like to make it. I like to call plastic and compounds like that, they're chemicals of comfort. They have value and use for us in modern society. But like the author of the study and the commentary that's been passed about that study, we can take simple basic steps to minimize and reduce unnecessary exposure. We can't eliminate it. It, like I've described it before, we are living in a sea of microplastics from which there is no escape, and we do not know what the consequences are. And because of that, we just then need to be realistic about how we manage those risks and what we do in our own home and the choices we make.
0: So the plastic lunch boxes that you put the kids' lunch in and send them off to school, is that okay?
1: Well, I think, you know, there are alternatives that you can use if you're concerned. You could use stainless steel, and they're available at many places. I use plastic for my kids, mainly because it's practical. I don't use the food containers you buy from a takeaway. I use specific ones, and I replace them when they get old if they're looking worn. The drink bottles that we use on our push bikes when we're riding, they're made of plastic. You can't buy suitable metal drink bottles to put on a push bike. It just doesn't make sense. Mm. And they're the choices I make. So I think, yeah, you can make your own choices. You can warm your food up in the microwave if you want to use the microwave in a glass vessel. That would work. You can warm the food up on the cooker using a stainless steel pan, not a Teflon coated pan, for example. So there are some simple choices you can make. I mean, I prefer to use a wooden spoon, like whether I'm stirring the porridge or, you know, whether I'm doing scrambled eggs or whatever it happens to be. My preference is a wooden spoon. But, you know, they get a bit stinky and you go, oh, I don't like that. I'd rather use something else. But you can clean them. You can sand them back and put them out in the sun and let the UV light sterilize them. So the things we can do, it's not a disaster. I just don't think it's realistic for us to expect we can eliminate all exposure.
0: Indeed. I mean, when you say that about the toothbrush and the toothpaste that you put on the toothbrush,
1: yeah,
0: and all the makeup products that,
1: yeah,
0: that people put on their faces, all the things they put in their hair, I mean, they all come in a plastic container.
1: And on top of that, they all contain a myriad of chemicals that we might have concerns about, but it's the dose that we should be thinking about. And we have been living with plastic and a myriad of other industrial chemicals since the post-war period, when the use of, you know, the production increased remarkably. And so, you know, our whole lives, we are industrial animals. We're exposed to chemicals in food. We put additional chemicals in food. They're in our environment. They're in our bodies, like deliberately, in terms of like people who have heart valve replacements, as an example. You know, the clothing, it's completely ubiquitous. And what I would say to that is, on every single continent, we are living healthier and longer than ever before in the history of humanity. So plastics on their own in the general population cannot be attributed directly and on their own to decrements in human life. That said, I'm not saying that they're safe by any stretch of the imagination, and we should take steps to reduce them because they are a waste product. They contain problematic chemicals, albeit in low dose, and these cause you get the cumulative burden. But when you look at the global populations, we are healthier and live longer than before. But that does not mean we should ignore the potential risks, and we should take all sensible steps to mitigate them.
0: I'm so relieved. Oh, I'm so relieved that you came on and told me that. Well, I feel like, you know, I feel like if you're heating the plastic in the microwave, or if you're cooking with plastic utensils, or if you're cooking with a non-stick frying pan that you know is coated with, you know, the chemical, well, yeah. if you don't do any of that stuff, it should be okay to use some plastic in your life, right?
1: Well, I think you can't avoid it. Yeah. So you can just go to any supermarket and buy a wooden spoon. You can go to the supermarkets and buy stainless steel pots and pans. It's unbelievably cheap now compared to how it used to be 10, 20 years ago. So you can make simple choices. I prefer to have my olive oil in glass. I prefer to use the metal kettle. So I can make conscious choices about certain things. But it, I'm not a zealot. My whole house isn't plastic free. Indeed, I've got a wooden floor that's coated in a polyurethane. That's a type of plastic. And it wears, and it produces dust particles that will land on your food or on your glass of wine or whatever. So my point being is we need to be realistic. It's just inescapable.
0: Mark, we hear you loud and clear. I feel so much more relaxed, and a big thank you to you. It's news time, 7 o'clock. Sure. Professor Mark Taylor is from the New South Wales Department of Energy and Environment. Good evening, Jennifer Sexton with ABC News. Two flights believed to be carrying women and children linked to the Islamic State group has landed in Sydney and Melbourne. Pablo Vinales has more.
2: It hasn't been confirmed whether any of these women will be charged, though we understand that New South Wales police and local authorities will offer some of the women and children government health assistance. On the matter of whether they will be charged, that also remains up in the air. You may remember when that last cohort did arrive, the government and the AFP had warned a number of times that charges would be likely. They said that they had been monitoring this group. We have heard time and time again the Prime Minister and the Home Affairs Minister, Tony Burke, really reiterate that they will face the full force of the law.
3: Iran's supreme leader says the United States will no longer have a safe haven in the Middle East. Sara Amir has more.
4: Mujtaba Khamenei has not been seen in public since taking over as Iran's leader following the US-Israeli assassination of his father in late February. In a post online, he says Gulf powers in the Middle East will not be a shield for American bases any longer. Iran's Revolutionary Guard Corps says it has the right to respond to any American breaches of the ceasefire following fresh US attacks on southern Iran. Tehran says it identified hostile aircrafts entering its airspace and shot down one drone. The US Central Command launched the attack, claiming the strikes were in self-defense.
3: The head of the National Anti-Corruption Commission concedes he contributed to his own downfall as he prepares to step down from the role 2 years early. Paul Brereton will resign as commissioner in July amid intense scrutiny over his ongoing links to defence and his handling of the commission's investigation into the robo-debt scheme. Under questioning from Greens Senator David Shoebridge during estimates, Mr. Brereton has denied any impropriety but agreed he'd become a distraction for the agency.
5: Do you accept any responsibility for that?
6: I think everyone contributes to their own downfall, if you like, in some ways, and I'm sure I have contributed to this in some ways.
3: An Australian travel company has collapsed, leaving customers scrambling and their international holiday plans in doubt. National tourism reporter Christy Sexton-McGrath reports.
7: Melbourne-based agency AVG Travels has been selling flights and international tour packages for more than a decade to Asia, Europe, Africa and the Americas. But the company has now been placed into liquidation. Insolvency firm McGrath Nickel says it has assumed control of AVG Travels and
8: and is undertaking an urgent review of the company's financial position, telling customers they'll be contacted. It's not known how many travellers are affected or if they'll get their money back. The ABC has contacted the owner of AVG Travel.

0: David Dow for a response.
1: K-pop sensations BTS have won the top honour at the American Music Awards for the second time. The group has recently returned to music after its members completed their mandatory military service in South Korea. They also took home Best Male K-pop Artist and Song of the Summer for their single Swim. Accepting the Artist of the Year award, BTS member RM says he's honoured to claim the trophy again, having previously won the award in 2021.
2: I think it's an honor to have this precious award once again after everybody done their military service. Like the legendary Busta Rhymes said, it's a fan-voted award. So our biggest thanks and gratitude, as always, goes to the armies all over the world.
1: To sport, and New South Wales captain Isaiah Yeo says debutant 5'8" Ethan Strange will be a handful for Queensland in the opening game of the Men's Rugby League State of Origin series in Sydney tomorrow night. The Canberra Raiders playmaker has been brought into the team to replace the injured Mitchell Moses. Yeo says Strange is ready to make an impact in the State of Origin arena.
3: I was lucky enough to go on tour with him in the Ashes, and he was a sponge over there, but we played him a couple of weeks ago and we were laughing at halftime about how hard he was to tackle. So he's only got to bring half that to that arena and he's going to be a handful.
1: Canberra's weather tonight, cloudy with a high chance of rain and the possibility of a thunderstorm, which could be severe. A low of 9 is forecast for the capital. Tomorrow, partly cloudy, a possible shower most likely in the early morning, heading for a top of 19 degrees. At the moment, it's 10 degrees at Tuggeranong and 12 at Dixon. 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
6: Hello and a very good evening to you. I'm Renee Grosch and it's great to be here with you this Tuesday, the 26th of May. Tonight, of course, the quiz is up first, but coming up after 8 o'clock, Anthony Burke is going to be here. You know Anthony Burke from Grand Designs Australia. He also does the show Restorations Australia. He's really into grand designs, but he's also into tiny homes. He loves modern architecture and he loves traditional architecture. Now, what's interesting about Anthony Burke is his latest thinking on the future of Australian housing is pretty out there, pretty radical. He reckons that we're at the beginning of a radical change in thinking what a home really is.
7: Our house in the middle of our street. Our house in the middle of our...
6: Do you want to hear what he has to say? He'll be here at 8 o'clock. I think you'll be intrigued. That's Anthony Burke at 8 o'clock. And then at 9 o'clock, we're talking anthems.

0: makes you feel good hearing that, doesn't it? Do you want to sing along? What is it that Neil Diamond song has become like the anthem of the moment? A bunch of 18-year-olds in my house were chanting the the chorus all night, actually. They played it over and over again. They were enjoying it so much. So what is it about a song that lends itself to becoming an anthem? Is it that the lyrics are easy to remember? Is it the beat? Is it the chorus? Is it that you can add in the bits like the ba, ba, ba? I don't know. You might have some thoughts, and we'll nut that one out after 9 o'clock. Let's check the weather. Showers increasing tomorrow for Sydney, a top of 22. Tomorrow in Canberra, 19, and a possible shower. If you're in Newcastle, showers tomorrow, 22. A shower or two for Wollongong, 22 tomorrow. Port Macquarie, hello to you. A possible storm tomorrow, 24 degrees is the top. Ballina, 23, and showers, mostly sunny. There you go, there's a change. Hello to you, Bega. A top tomorrow of 22, and in Orange, a shower or two expected. It's pretty wet, isn't it? And it's been going on for some time. Shall we do the quiz?
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0: Now, the first caller, as always, wins a book on the evening's quiz. But to win the fridge magnet, you've got to be with me the entire hour. So the question as a conversation or icebreaker question for you tonight is, I want to ask you about family values. And if you were to choose one value that's been passed on to you, what would it be? You may have heard the story of English golfer Aaron Rye. Now, he just a couple of weeks ago became the first Englishman to win the US PGA Championship in more than like 100 years. But it's what he said after he won the tournament that's really stuck with me. And I've thought about it pretty much every day since. You see, Aaron Rye uses iron covers over every one of his irons. And he gets a bit mocked for it. And after he won the PGA, a whole bunch of journalists badgered him and said, why do you do that? You've got so many handlers with you the whole time. Why do you cover every single one of your irons when no one else does? And why do you wear gloves? And he said, I come from a working class family. And when I was 7, my dad sacrificed so much to buy me my first real set of irons. He spent up to £1,000, and that was an enormous sum. And to preserve their value and prevent the irons from scuffing, my dad would clean the grooves with a pin and oil them with baby oil and handle them with gloves after every game. And so, if it's okay with you, I'll continue that practice to remind me of who I am and what he did. So that really stuck with me. And I wonder if there's a family value a bit like that that has been handed down to you, or perhaps there's a value in your family that you wish to hand down to your children. What might that be? 1-300-222-702 is the number. Let's play the quiz.
1: To play the quiz, call now, 1-300-222-702.
0: Our first caller is Erin in Canberra. Congratulations, Erin. You've won a book.
2: Oh, wow. Hi, Renee. Thank you.
0: Yeah.
2: I wasn't expecting to be first through.
0: There you go. Family values. Was anything passed down to you?
2: Oh, lots of things were passed down to me. I've got a pretty wonderful family, you know, no one's perfect, but I think we just look out for one another quite well. Oh, gosh, family values.
0: That'll do. Look out for one another.
2: I'd have longer to think about it. I really did not expect to be first through.
0: Well, that's a lovely surprise. Congratulations to you. Let's get into the first question. Here is a voice, and your challenge is to identify who the speaker is.
3: For the pain, suffering and hurt of these stolen generations, their descendants and for their families left behind, we say sorry.
0: Who might that be?
2: That would be Kevin Rudd.
0: It is Kevin Rudd. Well done. So today is National Sorry Day, and it marks the anniversary of the Bringing Them Home report that was tabled in the Australian Parliament detailing the history of the stolen generations. What year was that report, the Bringing Them Home report, tabled in Parliament? Was it 1977, 1987...
1: Multiple choice.
0: Or 1997.
2: 1997.
0: Yes, it was. Tomorrow night, we don't have a program here on Evenings because the State of Origin is on. Who will captain the Queensland Maroons this series? Who's the captain of Queensland?
2: Oh, I have absolutely no idea. Gosh, I can only even name young players for Queensland, so I will bow out at this point, Renee.
0: That's all right. Are you not into the State of Origin?
2: I'm just getting back into league after many year break, probably. I haven't really watched league that much in about 30 years, but Mum's really into it and she's so much fun to watch sport with that I've started going to games with her again and, yeah, really enjoying it. But
0: so as a Canberran, are you allowed to go for any team other than the Canberra Raiders?
2: Oh, you're allowed to. I don't know why you would, but you're allowed to.
0: What would your mum say if you chose a different team?
2: I should be all right with it. I think my sister goes for the Bulldogs and most of the others watch AFL. So, yeah.
0: There you go. Well, you will have a program on digital radio or the ABC Listen app, however you listen, coming from Queensland tomorrow night. And for Origin 2, I'll be broadcasting to a larger audience. I'll be taking in Queensland. So, Erin, whatever you're doing tomorrow night, there are always options.
2: Wonderful. I'm actually going to go see Les Mis.
0: Oh, there you go.
2: Yeah.
0: A musical. Why not?
2: A musical.
0: Good on you, Erin. Thanks for being here. Stay on the line. We'll get your details and send you out your prize. Let's go to Joe in Mayfield. Hello, Joe.
4: Hey, how are you this evening?
0: I'm very well, Joe. If you were to choose one family value that you reckon has been passed down to you, could you narrow it down?
4: Oh, sorry. We valued openness a lot in my household growing up.
0: Openness?
4: Yeah, so just... what's on your mind? Why is it on your mind? Why do you think that's affecting you? How can we help you through? Like, my parents raised me in a very, like, open and accepting, share your feelings kind of household. It was quite lovely.
0: Gee, that's good. How many brothers do you have?
4: Just the one.
0: Okay. Well, that's good. That's great parenting for boys, particularly.
4: My parents only had boys, but I feel like they wanted better from their boys than maybe they've seen in the past.
0: How do you mean, Joe? What have you done in your life?
4: Not myself, but they raised us in, you know, what I believe to be the picture of what a healthy man should look like.
0: Very good. Okay, openness, open with your feelings. What about open doors, open bedroom doors? No, that's no good, is it?
4: Depends on the door there.
0: Depends on who's in the room. Now, Origin is on tomorrow night. Who's captaining the Queensland side, the Maroons?
4: Look, I don't follow footy. I'm going to have to just rough guess Cleary because everyone loves Cleary.
0: You reckon it's Nathan Cleary for the Maroons?
4: Why not?
0: Why not? It is not. Sorry, Joe. Thank you for being here. 1-300-222-702. Paddy in Lidcombe. G'day, Paddy.
5: Hey, Renee. It's so good to have you back.
0: Ah, thanks, Paddy. Good to be back.
5: Don't get me wrong. Love Emma. She's great. But it's great to hear you back on the radio.
0: Oh, well, that's very nice. This was a very long time away, wasn't it?
5: You were away for over a month, I think, were you?
0: More. My bloody mother had a stroke. My mother had a stroke, and so what could I do? I had to be there for her. I had another job, another very important job to get her well as well as she can. It's a tough road to recovery.
5: That sounds to me like a fantastic family value you've got there.
0: Yeah. Oh, that's nice of you to say. What's yours?
5: Well, it's an interesting thing, isn't it? I think, look, I'll make one comment about family values. I don't think you realise you've got a particular family value until over time you see other families that don't sort of maintain maybe to the same level, that value. And then you realise, oh, my family, what I always thought was just normal is actually maybe not necessarily unique. So in my family, it's just connectivity between my siblings and my dad. And, you know, when I was a kid, our cousins used to come over. We used to go over to their house regularly, like every few weeks we were, or at least, you know, half a dozen times a year to a dozen times a year, we were going and spending the day at other cousins' places. And now it's my family in Sydney. We just, if we go 4 or 5 weeks without all sitting down and having a meal together, we kind of all get on the phone to each other and go, oh, we haven't seen each other for a month. We've got to, you know. And then you meet other people through work and you sort of talk to you about this and that, and they mention, oh, I haven't seen my brother in 6 months, and you think, I just don't understand that, you know?
0: Yeah, that's interesting, isn't it? I mean, some people wouldn't have seen their brother for 6 years.
5: Well, Frank Sartor, famously, and I'm sure he won't mind me saying this because he said this in an interview, when he was mayor of Sydney, he hadn't spoken to his brother in 20 years. And when he was asked why, he said, I don't know, we just sort of grew apart.
0: Yeah.
5: And I remember reading that and thinking, I don't know what you're talking about. Like, what are you talking about?
0: Yeah, wow. Yeah, that's true, isn't it? You know, that's a good one. Stay in touch. Make the effort. Yeah. So tomorrow night, who's captaining the Mighty Maroons?
5: The Mighty Maroons are going to be captained by Cameron Munster.
0: You got it. Cameron Munster.

0: Patty, here's a news question for you. The French Open is currently on. It's a tennis tournament. Actually, this is not really a news question. This is a general knowledge question. It's a tennis tournament played on what kind of court? What's the surface of the court?
1: I'll say clay. It's dirt or clay.
0: You are right. Here's a song, Patty. Can you identify the song and the artist? Just like the wild wing dove sings a song, sounds like she's singing.
1: Ooh, ooh, ooh. That is Stevie Nicks fronting Fleetwood Mac.
0: Mm-hmm.
1: And the song is Rihanna.
0: Is it? Is it Rihanna?
1: Oh no, maybe it's not Rihanna.
0: Patty.
1: Sorry.
0: Stevie Nicks, don't be sorry. Stevie Nicks is having a birthday. She's 78 years old, young. 78 years young, I should say, today.
1: And listen, I'll let you know, Renee, I'm taking my daughter to her first State of Origin tomorrow night out at Stadium Australia, and I will be there in my Maroons jersey, and she will be there in her Blues jersey.
0: Is that a family value?
1: Well, stick together. She's only 12. I reckon I can, by the time she's an adult, I can get her back into the, away from the dark side and back onto the...
0: That is so good. So you grew up in Queensland, did you?
1: I was, oh my God, my cousins listening to this, they're all going to be yelling at the radio. I was born in Queensland and I moved back to Sydney. My family's from Sydney. My sister and I were born in Brisbane. And my dad and my brothers used to make fun of us all the way through the 70s and 80s, or 70s, used to make fun of us for being Queenslanders. So in 1980, when Senator Ron McAuliffe started the State of Origin, my sister and I was 12, she was about 9, we said, this is about us. This is all about us. So the two of us have been Queenslanders. My brothers, my two brothers, devout Blues fans, and it drives my family, all my cousins and my brother, drives them nuts that I go for Queensland.
0: There's a joke about Queenslanders, and it goes like this. What's the best thing about living in Queensland?
1: Well, I don't know. What's the best thing about living in Queensland?
0: The road to New South Wales.
1: Okay. Well, the better joke is why do Queenslanders have 4X on their beer, on their drinks?
0: Mm.
1: Because they can't spell beer.
0: Right. Anyway. All right. Good on you, Patty.
1: See ya.
0: Bye. Good luck tomorrow night. 1-300-222-702. Well done, Jenny and Glenbrook. You've been getting a lot right tonight. And Jenny says, my family value is hard work and self-respect. That's a good one, isn't it? Tony in Penzance. G'day, Tony.
2: Hello, Renee. How are you going?
0: Now, you're going to know this because I know that you're a Fleetwood Mac fan.
2: Oh, yes, and definitely not my daughter's name. Definitely not
0: your daughter's name. What's the song?
2: Edge of 17. Yeah.

0: Well done, Tony. Here's a news question. Now in its 10th year, which regional Victorian town held its beard and stache competition over the weekend? Beard and stache.
1: Well, I can't grow one of those. Neither of those. I can't grow. I'll go whiskers. So I have no clue. So I'm going to have to bow out.
0: No, you can have a guess. Have a guess.
1: Oh, my
0: a regional Victorian town.
1: Warrnambool. How about that?
0: No, is it Warrnambool? It is not. It is not. Sorry, Tony. Before I let you go, family values. What's been passed down to you, or what would you like to pass down to your next generation?
1: Well, Chinese are very superstitious, so it's knowing where you come from. So your ancestors, so they're very spiritual. So they we believe in always respecting your elders and your ancestors. So I take my daughters to see their grandma every week, and they love going there because they can see that.

0: That's where they came from me to them. And she's now 90, so I think it's respecting and valuing where your heritage comes from.
1: Mm. And do they enjoy going to visit your 90-year-old mother? They do.
0: They do.
1: Isn't that nice?
0: They've been doing it since they were young. My older daughter actually goes 2 to 3 times a week. And my mother really, her face brightens every time they go over. So it really uplifts her spirits, especially when they say they love her. So that little things like that just brings a smile on her face, especially now at her age.
1: I bet. I mean, you say it's a little thing, but it's actually a very
0: big thing. It's a
1: big thing.
0: It's a huge thing for her. Yeah, it means all the world to her because, like, I see her all the time, but seeing her grandkids, it really warms her heart.
1: I like that, Tony. I like that a lot. Thank you so much for sharing it. 1-300-222-702. Sally in Wagga Wagga says, my parents have taught me to discreetly pay it forward wherever you can in life. No one other than you needs to know, but it always enriches.

0: is your life. That's a good one, isn't it? The other one I really like is I learnt this travelling not that long ago, and the value is talk less than you know. Talk less than you know. Have more than you show. What do you think of that? Betty and Dapto, hello. Hello, Betty.
1: Oh, hello, Renee.
0: How are you?
1: Back.
0: Thank you so much, Betty. Family values, do you like that one? Talk less than you know. Have more than you show.
1: Oh, I don't know. I was just going to say I inherited my knowledge of sheep and the type of wool that sheep grow, the merinos, and also my mother's cooking and sewing.
0: Well, that's good. Make your own clothes.
1: Yeah, she made all our clothes.
0: Mm.
1: And I didn't have to do that, but there was eight in our family and I only had one girl, so I didn't have to do my... I used to make all her good dresses and things and good clothes, but not our underclothes. But I think my mother used to make our knickers and everything.
0: Make your knickers?
1: Yeah.
0: What did she make them out of?
1: Oh, some sort of soft material. They were all right. I think not voile, but some sort of old type material, yeah.
0: Now you're going to tell me you only had two pairs and so you had to wear them on alternate days or something like that, inside out.
1: Oh, no, we had plenty of clothes. You know, I remember my mother saying she'd have two big lines of clothes, and they weren't rotary clothes. They were lines with wires from one post to another, and everything she had on them in the line of clothes she'd made.
0: Yeah, well, I think that's the value of self-sufficiency, isn't it? You know, make your own things and be self-sufficient. You don't need too much.
1: Where we lived in the bush, my mother couldn't walk into a shop and buy much. She bought all her things from David Jones, Anthony Horden's, Wynn's, and she used to buy everything out of a catalogue. We'd pick out the dress we liked and she'd send the order out. My father would give her a check for what she wanted and then it would come back in a parcel.
0: Yeah, different times.
1: You couldn't imagine living like that, could you?
0: Well, no, I could. I can't imagine it. It wasn't that long ago, and I do remember my grandmother telling me stories that were very similar to that. I don't think that they were worse times than we're living in now, Betty.
1: Oh, we. I think, although we lived a bit isolated and only went to a small bush school, but I think we had a pretty good life.
0: Mm. Yeah.
1: We used to be able to ride our bikes around of a weekend and all that sort of thing. And if Mum ordered anything from the shop in Rye Park, it was about 6 miles away, she'd say to me, "Will you pop in and go and get me a tin of peaches and this and that and something else?" And I'd hop on my bike and go and get it.
0: Now, Betty, to the quiz. We're looking for the regional Victorian town. It's one of the big ones that held its beard and stash competition over the weekend. It's in its 10th year, so it's a big competition. It's one of the bigger regional Victorian towns.
1: Righto, I didn't come up with something. Where does Trevor live?
0: Trevor's in Queensland, is he?
1: No, I'd say Ballarat.
0: You're going to go with Ballarat, are you, Betty?
1: Yeah.
0: Ballarat is correct.
1: Trevor lives.
0: That's very... Does Trevor live in Ballarat or Queensland?
1: No, I'm talking about our Trevor, you know. Trevor who works
0: for the ABC. Trevor Chappell.
1: Yeah, Trevor Chappell.
0: Who does the overnight show.
1: Yeah.
0: Yeah, okay.
1: He's on holidays at present. He might be back tonight.
0: And you reckon he lives in Ballarat?
1: I think so.
0: Oh, I didn't know that. Okay, I'll have to ask him. Now, what Australian animal, Betty, what Australian animal, famous in Aboriginal astronomy, is formed by the dark spaces between the stars of the Milky Way? What's the animal

0: my goodness.
1: Pick an animal.
2: It's famous in Aboriginal astronomy, and it's formed by the dark spaces between the stars of the Milky Way. It's an Australian animal. Which Australian animal do you see in the night sky?
0: I think it might be a kangaroo, Adrian.
1: Doesn't matter.
0: We'll say kangaroo, Renee.
2: Is it the kangaroo? It is not. Sorry, Renee.
0: Renee, before you go, is your mum coming along all right?
2: Look, she is doing okay. She had no movement at all in her right side, down the entire right side after this big stroke. And after about 3 or 4 weeks, it's starting to come back. And now we're into week 8 and she's starting to walk again with assistance.
0: Yeah, well, you know what the big secret is with that?
2: Hard work.
0: Get people moving as quickly as you can.
2: Yeah.
0: You know, if you can get them up quickly and get them moving, it makes a lot of difference to thinking, oh, no, you know, we'll leave a couple of weeks and then do it. Well, you know, it makes a difference.
2: Would you like a job? I could send you to the Brisbane hospital she's in. She'll be there for another 6 weeks. You could be her personal trainer.
0: Oh, I'm not good for anything.
2: Good on you, Betty. Always lovely to chat to you.
0: Quiz.
2: See you, Adrian. Please call again, Betty. 1-300-222-702. Let's go to Julian and David in Chatswood. Hello, Julian.
3: Hello.
2: How are we doing?
3: Well, thank you, and you?
2: I'm excellent. Now, we're talking about family values. What's David passed on to you, Julian, if you were to choose one thing?
3: I think for my family, I think I've been given just a sense that having good manners and etiquette, it just shows other people, it gives other people a greater sense of who you are. That makes sense.
2: It does make sense. I like that. Jennifer's got a nice one. She says, as a family value, I would say that ours is just hard work. I have memories of my dad getting up so early to go to work as a shearer and a wool classer, then coming home late in the afternoon, hunched over, tired and hungry. He would then work on the farm on the weekends, haymaking and harvesting. He passed away just recently, and I hold these memories more dearly than ever. She says, Jennifer says, much more dearly than inheritance my siblings and I will receive. He was so humble in all he did, and I miss him so much. Isn't that nice?
3: It is.
2: Yeah.
3: For something I'd like to pass down, I would say I'd like to pass down that even a small act of kindness, doing a small act of kindness costs nothing, but not doing it or being rude or anything can cost. And I just think in every opportunity you have, just be kind or be courteous or anything like that. Like, we were at the shops today and a lady was on the phone and they had their torch on. So I quickly just said, usually your torch is on. And I think that's just what everyone should do.
2: More of that. Now, Julian, which Australian animal, famous in Aboriginal astronomy, is formed by the dark spaces between the stars of the Milky Way? What's the animal?
3: Well, I first thought of an emu, but then you said dark spaces and I just couldn't see that. But if Dad doesn't have a better answer, I'm going to say, do you have a better answer?
4: The dark spaces of the sun.
3: Oh, can you repeat the question?
2: So it's the animal, when you look up into the sky, famous in Aboriginal astronomy, it is made or formed by the dark spaces between the stars of the Milky Way. Julian, you should go with your instinct.
3: Should I? Oh, yeah. Okay, emu then.
2: It is the emu, the dark emu. It is the dark emu. Well done. Here's a song. I'm looking for the name of this song and the other.

0: Over to you, Julian. Do you know the song?
1: I don't think I do.

0: I don't know. Is it an older song?
1: About 20 years old.
0: Okay, I don't think my father will know either. Okay.
1: Well, sorry, Julian. Thank you all the same.
0: Bye.
1: You have a good night. Thank you, David. 1-300-222-702.

0: 1-300-222-702, US rock band, about 20-something years old, that song. Kate in Maroubra might know it. Hello, Kate.
1: Hi, Renee. How are you?
0: Do you know that song?
1: I do. I can tell you now, if you like.
0: Go for it.
1: Or at least I hope so. How to Save a Life by The Fray.
0: You got it. How to Save a Life. Well done.
1: I'm glad I was right.
0: Now, do you remember the Teenage Mutant Ninja Turtles?
1: Yes, I've never watched them, but yes, I know them.
0: This might be tricky then. So they were named after four prominent Italian Renaissance masters. Can you name them?
1: Yes. Okay. I'll try. I know one of them is Michelangelo.
0: Yep.
1: I'm just going to guess. Michelangelo, Picasso. That's all I have. Sorry.
0: There are four of them, four Teenage Mutant Ninja Turtles. Michelangelo is one.
1: Yeah.
0: Named after Italian Renaissance masters.
1: Oh, gosh, that's also an area that I should know more about, but I don't. Italian Renaissance masters. Oh, gosh. Oh, I don't know, Renee. Sorry, I'll have to bow out.
0: That's all right. You got one of four.
1: Yeah, that's something for the next person.
0: Before I let you go, Kate, family values, anything being passed on to you?
1: My dad always said to be really mindful of how you spend your time, because how you spend your time is how you spend your life, and not to overcommit yourself.
0: Oh, that's a good one.
1: Yeah, and he's always got little bits of wisdom. So
0: don't overcommit. What about the idea of not overpromising? You know how many people in today's day they overpromise and underdeliver?
1: Yes, yes. I think that's
0: got to be the opposite, doesn't it?
1: Well, I think that's what you should aim for, right? Is the opposite.
0: Good on you, Kate. Have a

0: We're going to talk about anthems more after 9 o'clock on this show. But I'm looking for you to identify which British soccer team in the English Premier League uses this as their anthem. Do you want me to play it again?
1: Okay.
0: Okay. The song is You'll Never Walk Alone.
1: Okay, Arsenal?
0: Oh, is it Arsenal? Not Arsenal, I'm afraid, Leo. Sorry for that. Hey, but thank you for being a first-time caller. Will you call again?
1: Maybe.
0: If I'd given you a correct answer then, would you have called again?
1: Maybe.
0: Before I let you go, what family value has been passed on to you, Leo?
1: Exploring.
0: Exploring. Exploring. Is that what you said?
1: Yeah.
0: That's awesome. So that's a sense of adventure, is it?
1: Yeah.
0: Good on you. I love that. Thank you, Leo.
1: Bye.
0: I'll take a maybe. 1-300-222-702 to Lapston. Hello, Yuma?
2: Bye.
0: Hi, welcome. Would you know what English Premier League team uses this song as their anthem?
3: I'm asking my brain's trust. I've got four of them with me.
0: Mm.
3: Asha, do you know it?
4: I don't hear what the song is.
0: You don't know the song. The song is called You'll Never Walk Alone, and it goes, walk on with hope in your heart. They sing it all the time.
3: Yeah. Is it Liverpool?
0: It is Liverpool. What's another term for graffiti knitting? It's a street art. You know where public objects are decorated with sort of knitted yarn? What do they call that? It's knitting that's kind of like graffiti.
3: Did you get that? Oh, my God. Knitting that's kind of like graffiti. We have, no audio. There was another term for the street art that's, graffiti, was that?
0: That's the question. What is the term given to the form of street art where public objects like trees are decorated with knitting?
3: Oh, yarn bombing.
0: Yeah, yarn bombing. Very good. Now, here's a song. I'm looking for the name of this one and the artist. It would break my heart. What's the name of the song?
3: I Just Might.
0: Well done. I Just Might it is.

0: Yuma in Lapston is here. Here's a multiple choice.
1: Multiple choice.
0: Uma, the Uluru Statement of the Heart was released on this day, but what was the year? Was it 1997, 2007, or 2017, the Uluru Statement of the Heart?
2: 2017.
0: 2017 is correct. Nicely done. Which ancient Greek poet wrote the Odyssey?
2: Homer.
0: Yeah, Homer.
2: Oh, God.
0: Not Homer Simpson, but just Homer. The blue gum, it's a tree. It's the floral emblem of which state or territory in Australia? The blue gum.
3: That's blue gum.
2: It's not New South Wales.
3: It's not Victoria.
2: I don't know. Is it Tasmania?
3: Tasmania?
0: Is that your answer?
2: Yeah, can we say Tasmania?
0: Tasmania is correct. All right, where are we at? One, two.

0: 2, 3, 4, 5, 6 right. We're doing well.
1: Oh, my God, sausage roll.
0: You next, are. Isn't it? If you get this one, if you get this one right, this is your 7th question, you will be on a sausage roll. What is the, what is 1/8 as a percentage?
1: That
0: would be a technical that would be a technical description of your wrong answer. Uma, I'm sorry, it's not 17.5.
1: No, I didn't
0: Hey Uma, before you have to leave us, if you were to choose just one family value that's been passed down, what would you say?
1: My family, we hate to waste food. It's like obsessive. Every leftover gets accounted for and it gets eaten. And if not, we have chickens, we have a compost bin, we save all our soft plastics. But mostly with leftovers, like, we do not ever waste food. No food goes in the bin. We're very like, yeah, we just hate food waste.
0: Do you and I have the same father?
1: Probably. That's a possibility, yeah.
0: Yeah, that is my father's value. He wastes. Yes.
2: Good looking.
0: Of course. Just look at the children. Very good, Uma. I like that. Don't waste anything. Have a good night. 1-300-222-702 to Harry in Mona Vale.
3: Hello.
0: Hi, Harry. How are we doing?
3: Hey. Very well. How are you?
0: I'm very good. Thanks for calling in. Doug says on the text line, the best advice I can offer in terms of a value is don't make life a journey. It really should be an adventure. My parents would always say, you need to stop and smell the roses as you get older. I really understand how true this is. Just breathe. That's a good one. Yeah. What about for you, Harry? What's the family value if you were to choose just one?
3: Yeah, I'd have to say my dad always made sure that when we played games and sport that everyone was a winner. So at the end, you'd shake everyone's hand and it didn't matter who won or lost. It was that the sport that we played was a winner.
0: Hmm. Yeah. That's good. I guess it means more people would participate if they had that value.
3: Well, yeah, the winning and losing didn't matter. It was just about having fun and getting up to the oval and running around. So that was what was more important.
0: So 1/8 as a percentage.
3: 12.5%.
0: Well done. Yes, it is. Here's a news question. The Enhanced Games, the inaugural Enhanced Games, were on yesterday. Which US city was the host?
3: Oh, God, I'm going to have a complete stab and say New York.
0: Was it in New York? These are the games where, you know, you're free-for-all to take whatever steroids or...
3: Oh, wait, can I change? I think it's Vegas. I actually just heard that tonight, Vegas.
0: Yeah, you can change. Why not? Yes, Las Vegas is correct.
3: Thank you.
0: Back in 1935, Harry, which athlete broke 4 world records in 45 minutes, known as the greatest 45 minutes ever in sport? Who might that be? 1935.
3: Oh, I'm going to have to bow out. I've got no idea. Not sure.
0: That's all right. Thank you, though, for calling through.
3: I wouldn't even know that again.
0: That's all right, Harry. Please call again. Thanks for being here. 1-300-222-702 is the number. Joel in Avalon, hello.
4: Oh, hi, Renee.
0: Now, back in 1935, Joel, an athlete broke 4 world records in 45 minutes. He is known as the greatest 45 minutes ever in sport. Who might that be?
4: Is it Jesse Owens?
0: Well done. It is Jesse Owens. What words, there's 6 of them, 6 words come before Hamlet's famous quote. So it's Shakespearean. What 6 words come before that is the question?
4: I did not follow any of that.
0: Okay. So what 6 words come before the famous Shakespearean quote from Hamlet? And the quote ends with, that is the question. What comes before that?
4: Oh, jeez, I wouldn't have a clue, eh?
0: So something, something, something, something, something, something, that is the question.
4: Is it like to be or not to be?
0: It is.
4: And then...

0: Amazing. Here's a song. Do you know this one? Just looking for the name of it.
1: Is it in the jungle?
0: Is it in the jungle, the name of the song? Sorry, Joel. Family values, what's been passed down?
1: My mum always said, you know, you don't get to choose the family you have, but that was kind of based off of me and my brothers always punching on with each other.
0: Is that the quote that goes, you can choose your friends, but you can't choose your family?
1: Yeah, something like
0: that. Is it like that? Suck it up?
1: Yeah, something like that, yeah, I guess.
0: Yeah, I've heard that a few times myself, Joel. Thank you.
1: Thank you.
0: Have a good one. 1-300-222-702 to Mohammed in Sydney. Hello, Mohammed.
2: Hello.
0: Hi. How are we doing tonight?
2: We're doing amazing tonight.
0: Are you? Why so?
2: I'm just a happy guy overall.
0: Really?
2: Always. Yeah, always find the best in life.
0: Really? How do you? So do you have to think about that, or does it just come naturally to you?
2: No, it just comes naturally.
0: What's the secret to that then, Mohammed? If you have to learn that,
2: just smile, always smile,
0: always
2: stay happy.
0: And did you learn that from your family, or were you just born like that?
2: No. I learned that from my parents. From my parents, they told me stay happy all the time.
0: So, what happens if something terrible happens to you, or something terrible happens in life?
2: No, you just stay happy. That's what God does for you, you know? That's what God wrote for you. You just stay happy.
0: Stay happy. Okay.
2: Yeah.
0: I'm going to try to apply that. That's good. Do you know this song?

0: Is it The Lion Sleeps Tonight?
1: It is. Well done, Marvin. Who was the first Australian to ever win the Tour de France?
0: Oh, the Tour de France. Was it Armstrong?
1: So the first Australian to ever win the Tour de France?
0: Happened
1: in 2011.
0: 2011.
1: Mm.
0: Oh, I kind of got no clue.
1: No clue.
0: Let me just shoot in the dark for Usain Bolt.
1: Was it Usain Bolt to win the Tour de France? It was not. But look, thanks for having a go.
0: Oh, good. Thank you.
1: I love that. So just don't worry, be happy. Find a smile.
0: Yeah, that's right.
1: Actually, I do think it's very true that if you smile, you feel happier.
0: Yeah, yeah, that is the truth. And when people see others smile, they feel happy as well.
1: Thank you, Muhammad. 1-300-222-702 to Armidale. Hello, Mary.
2: Hello, Renee. How are you?
1: I'm very well. Who was the first Australian to ever win the Tour de France back in 2011?
2: Was it Cadel Evans?
1: It was Cadel Evans. Nicely done. Here's a multiple choice.
3: Multiple choice.
1: In what year did ABBA win the Eurovision competition? Was it 1964, 1970? Or 1974?
2: I think it was 74.
1: You are correct. 1974. The flag of which South American country features 27 stars on it? What's the country?
2: Brazil?
1: Brazil is correct. I didn't ask you, Mary. What's the family value that's been passed down? If you were to choose just one?
2: Kindness, I think.
1: Kindness?
2: Yeah, for sure.
1: Yeah. More of that. More of that.
2: Absolutely.
1: That'd be good.
2: We need that more in the world today.
1: Yeah, isn't that the truth? Now, Mary, the gong has gone off. So if you get this question right, you'll be the winner of tonight's quiz, which means you would win the fridge magnet that says, "I won the evening's quiz." You get to choose a song up to the 8 o'clock news, and you also win a book from our ABC Book Library.

0: So here we go.
1: Incredible.
0: Which city staged the first ever fashion week, and the year was in 1943? What was the city to stage the first ever fashion week?
2: New York.
1: Trusting up. I think my brain's trust said New York.
0: Are you going to go with your brain's trust?
1: I think so.
0: Is it New York? Mary, your brain's trust is correct.
1: Hello.
0: New York, New York. Well done.
1: Amazing. Thank you.
0: So. Oh, thank you. Yes, it's good to be back. Mary, what song would you like to take us up to the news with? Would you like to hear Edge of 17 by Stevie Nicks, How to Save a Life by The Fray, I Just Might, Bruno Mars, or The Lion Sleeps Tonight by The Tokens?
1: I think The Edge of 17.
0: The Edge of 17?
1: Yes, thank you.
0: Fleetwood Mac, here it is, Mary. Amazing. Congratulations. We'll get your details. Stay on the line. We'll send you out that fridge magnet and we'll do it all again on Thursday. We've got a night off tomorrow with State of Origin. Will you be watching? Going for the blues?

0: Just a few more family values passed on. Shane says, my grandfather used to say, any day above ground is a good day. I hold on to this now, and I work in funerals, says Shane in Merrylands. Beck in Mount Warrigal says, my English grandfather taught us, never put your elbows on the table during meals. For some reason, he would say, sniggity poo, and we just knew what he meant. I wonder if that's just an English thing. I don't know. I've never heard of sniggity poo. But elbows off the table, yeah, that's a good thing to do. Coming up after 5 minutes of news at 8 o'clock, Anthony Burke, host of Grand Designs and Restoration Australia, will be here. Now, if you want to know what Anthony Burke's latest thinking is on the future of Australian housing, stick with me. It's pretty interesting. Look, Anthony is an architect. He's a fan of grand designs, but he's also a fan of, you know, tiny, tiny homes. He loves traditional architecture and modern architecture. He loves a restoration, but he reckons that in Australia, we are embarking on a radical change in our thinking about what a home really is. It's pretty interesting what his thinking is. I think you'd like to hear from him. Anthony Burke, after the news at 8 o'clock. I'm Renee Kirosh. This is Evenings, right across 702 Sydney, 666 Canberra and ABC Radio New South Wales.
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2: ABC News with Noni Edwards. Two women and their children with links to Islamic State have been released by Australian Federal Police after landing in Melbourne. Ben Knight reports.
3: Two IS-linked women and seven of their children are understood to have been on board a flight that touched down at Melbourne Airport just after 4:30. Another flight, believed to be carrying 11 women and children, landed at Sydney Airport about an hour later. The group left the Al-Roj camp in northern Syria last week. New South Wales police say they do not expect any arrests by the Australian Federal Police in Sydney tonight, although that could change. The latest arrivals come after another group returned earlier this month, resulting in three arrests. One woman from Sydney's West was barred from returning under a temporary exclusion order.
2: A Sydney doctor who helped bring Australian families home from Syria says the children should not be punished for their parents' decisions. Dr. Jamal Rifi helped to coordinate the repatriation effort from Syria, including by obtaining passports for the families. Flights carrying the group landed in Sydney and Melbourne earlier this evening. Dr. Jamal Rifi says the children are Australian citizens and should be treated as innocent.
4: I think we were able to convince the Syrian government about the plight of those children and the fact that the political rhetoric in Australia does not reflect the legal reality that those are Australian citizens. They should be back, and the majority are children. They are innocent.
2: Foreign Minister Penny Wong says she's agreed to a critical minerals framework following a meeting of the Quad in India. Australia, India, the US and Japan have agreed to a suite of new initiatives on economic activity, energy, trade and maritime commerce in the Indo-Pacific. China says the group should contribute to regional peace, stability and prosperity instead of targeting any third parties. Senator Wong says a free and open Indo-Pacific is vital for maritime security.
5: The Quad is today taking forward a number of new initiatives, an energy security initiative, and of course our continued work on critical minerals, because we understand that secure and reliable supply chains are a precondition to economic and strategic stability.
2: New documents reveal Bondi gunman Naveed Akram remained on the counter-terror radar of domestic spy agency ASIO and police as recently as 2022. Defence and National Security reporter Tom Lowry has more.
6: ASIO has previously said it investigated Naveed Akram in 2019, but assessed he did not pose a terror threat at that time. It's now been revealed he remained on the radar of authorities until as recently as 2022. In a submission to the Royal Commission on Anti-Semitism and Social Cohesion, ASIO says Akram was in that year subject to a residual risk process in New South Wales. The ABC has previously reported Akram was listed as a known entity after he was investigated in 2019, which saw him on a database to identify signs of radicalisation or re-engagement with networks. But he was no longer in that system by the time of the Bondi attack last year.
2: The family of Kumanjai White say they are heartbroken and angry after Northern Territory Police told them no charges will be laid over the 24-year-old's death. Roxanne Fitzgerald reports.
7: Kumanjai White died after he was restrained by two plainclothes police officers following an alleged confrontation with security guards inside Coles supermarket in Alice Springs last year. Kumanjai White's family had been waiting for the findings of a use of force investigation carried out by an unspecified interstate police force, which would help determine whether the Director of Public Prosecutions would lay charges against the police officers involved. They've today been told no

0: charges will be laid over his death, a day before the first anniversary. In a statement, the family questioned when they will see justice.
1: Executive Director of NT Police's Cultural Reform Command, Leanne Little, has acknowledged the family's grief.
2: I know today's outcome will be very difficult for the family and for others to accept. Trust between police and Aboriginal communities is fragile in many places, particularly after deaths in custody.
1: To sport, Fremantle forward Josh Tracy insists the Dockers won't be distracted by the growing hype and expectations surrounding the club's hopes of a first AFL premiership. Betting agencies across the country have installed Fremantle as the flag favourite after last week's victory, combined with Sydney's loss to Geelong, saw the Dockers move a game clear on the top of the ladder. But Tracy says what people outside the club think is what's important.
3: Clearly really driven on what comes from inside these four walls, and the narrative is going to change every week externally. So, continuing to value what we do inside these four walls.
1: That's the latest ABC News.
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6: Welcome back. Thank you for being here. I'm Renee Crosh, and coming up in about 40 minutes or so, we're cooking with pasta tonight. Now, in Australia, I think it's fair to say that our national dish has almost become spaghetti bolognese. I cooked it this afternoon for my kids. But why is it, when there's so many types of pasta and so many different pasta sauces that match particular pasta types, why is it that in this country we all gravitate to spaghetti bolognese as though it's the only pasta dish to make? Do you go along with that? Would you know the difference between fettuccine and linguine? Or perhaps penne and rigatoni? And does it make a difference? Do you need to know? Michelle Cranston is the full bottle on that. She's a home cook, and she'll be here in half an hour or so. Also coming up for you, there is a proposal for a massive AI data centre at Mossvale. It's just a proposal. It has to go through a few hurdles. But what's it all about? There was a big AI conference in Sydney today. We're all using it. There are huge demands for data centres to deal with the powering of AI. But is it the case that nobody wants an AI data centre in their backyard? We'll find out what's happening in Mossvale. And after 9 o'clock, what makes a song and

0: I just like hearing that. I feel like I want to join in. I witnessed a whole bunch of 18-year-olds singing along. Well, I should say chanting along to that on numerous times at my house. And I thought to myself, why is it that they've chosen that song in 2026? Do they like that song because it's easy to remember? They like to add in the so good, so good, which isn't really part of the song, but it's fun to add it in, isn't it? Or is it kind of something else? We're going to get to the bottom of that after 8 o'clock tonight on Evenings. But first up... Should we talk housing? It wouldn't be the first housing conversation you've heard. There's been so much focus on it, hasn't there? Our housing supply, the cost of housing, housing tax reform, urban development. But if you want to hear some really innovative thinking on the future of housing in Australia, now's your chance. Anthony Burke, you know him, he's an architect. He's also the host of Grand Designs Australia and Restoration Australia. He's got a great podcast on Radio National all about design. And he says that right now in Australia, we are on the precipice of real change, like, you know, radical change in how we think about housing for us in this country. Anthony Burke, hello, welcome.
1: Hi, Renee. How are you doing this evening?
0: I'm very well. Anthony, the Australian dream has been for many decades this idea that you have to own your own home, or it's the dream to own your own home. Now, not every culture has that dream. Do you think Australians will ever let that go?
1: I think it's a hard cultural change.

0: Strange to imagine from where we're standing right now, but in all honesty, I think we'll find maybe not letting go of the idea of ownership, but changing what it is we want to own and changing the idea of what a home might mean to us and might feel like to live in.
1: Mm-hmm. So you grew up in the in Sydney's northern beaches in the suburbs.
0: That's right. Yeah.
1: What sort of home did you grow up in?
0: Look, it was a white brick, double-story place. I remember Mum and Dad renovating the garage where we used to play with a bat and ball against the wall, you know, to practice tennis, but it was in the garage that was tiny. They kind of renovated that, put a garage on the side, you know, these kinds of things, put something out the back, rebuilt the barbecue area. So all of that was part of my kind of upbringing and it was fantastic.
1: And is that the home that future Australians would want to own?
0: Well, that's where I think we start to change. I think there's actually, and you can probably tell from the way that the budget's been received, there's a new generation of thinking that's coming through very strongly. I see it in our graduates through architecture school. The priorities are shifting. And I think what that is doing is it's changing the values of what it means to have in a home. So things like, yes, cost is one huge one, of course. It's unrealistic to think that we can all afford that kind of home. But equally, I think sustainability and a relationship to an ethical position around that is really important. I see graduates really committing to things like only using upcycled materials or recycled materials or materials that have, you know, proven ethical and sustainability credentials. So a really different kind of idea of what's important in a home. But then I think equally, it's a social change. You know, we are missing living closer together. We want to be actually, we want to find community again. And we're kind of suffering through a loneliness epidemic at the moment, not just in Australia, but around the world. And I think a big part of that is we're living in homes that are way too big for us, you know? So that's something that I can see changing simply because we want to live a better life.
1: You say, and I think this is so interesting, that Australian houses are just all too big. We have too many toilets, not enough trees. We lack insulation, so it's not comfortable, it's not cozy.
0: And that's right.
1: People want a sense of, as you've just said, community, but of being together and shared spaces.
0: That's right. I think that's what's really changing. It's the social contract around housing that it's very hard to see from one generation to another, but I can certainly see it in the students that I teach and in the young generation of architects that I talk to. And they are imagining different ways of being together, being closer together, sharing resources, sharing things like a garage, for example, or maybe a pool, or maybe a backyard between two houses. And this sounds kind of sort of simple and relatively obvious at one level, but take that the next step, you know, and now we've got, you know, multi-generational living. We've got bluefield housing, which is having two generations who don't know each other, but, you know, living on the same block of land to get a little bit more density to happen. And these are all ideas actually that are not new, but they're definitely back on the table. And you actually even see them sort of made real in the New South Wales Government Architects Pattern Book, which has been released earlier this year. You know, architect plans there that are talking about a medium density type of living. And that's not by accident, you know. That is something that there's an ear to the ground there, and that's, I think, a really great strategy to kind of get that conversation going.
1: There was a time when home design in Australia included a garage that was kind of almost bigger than the entire house.
0: Yeah.
1: Into the future, it might be the case that, let's say the next 20 years, it might be that nobody owns a car and that driverless cars, which are shared, like an Uber, yeah, just comes, yeah, and the driverless Uber comes, picks you up, takes you wherever you need to go.
0: It's not that far-fetched, is it? I mean, we've got driverless taxis in San Francisco right now. You know, they're around the world. They're kind of becoming more and more common. And so it really isn't a big sort of leap to think that actually one day I'm going to have an on-demand car service and I don't need to own my own car. And that'll be much better for all of us if we're doing that kind of thing. So, okay, so what does that do? Frees up the garage, gives us more space back. What are we going to do with that? So that's when I think that's a fascinating question that suddenly sort of opens up a great conversation that we are really just, I think, starting on here in Australia in a way. And that's why I'm so animated and excited about the next 20 years. I think this is a real generation of change.
1: You said something which I think we just have to sort of imagine it. You said in 20 years' time in Australia, it will not be uncommon

0: have four houses sharing one backyard.
1: That's right. I mean, look, I was speculating there, but if I think about it, we've already got an example of that in Castle Crag in Sydney. I mean, the Griffins master plan that they did for the Greater Sydney Development Corporation about 1915 had these large green swathes which kind of went through the back edges of all the properties in the neighbourhood and kind of linked them together in this common space. And so in a way, we've already got a built example from over 100 years ago that we can point to that's been super successful. So what I'm imagining, though, is the sort of like the fiscal reality of it too.

0: there's the pressure. So we start to kind of find ways to make better use of the resources we have. And we all know that we don't use the backyard 24/7, but we don't mind sharing it once in a while, perhaps, or, you know, where can we go have a barbecue on the weekend? So there are ways, I guess, in which we can kind of develop a kind of a behavioral pattern that'll allow us to use things like backyards with our neighbours, perhaps. And taking down a few fences actually is not that hard to imagine, really.
1: So no freestanding houses on quarter-acre blocks with white picket fences and the hills hoist in the backyard.
0: I think, and this is the hardest thing to let go of, and it's exactly that image that you just spoke about, that you just described. When we have that whole conversation about the budget and about housing and intergenerational equality and all those things, when someone says the word house, that is exactly what they imagine. But the reality is that our family makeup, the demographics of families in Australia, only 42% of Australia lives in anything like a nuclear family these days. And that house that you just described was designed for that nuclear family. So it's time to upgrade our thinking a bit here. We've got blended families, multi-generational families, single-parent families, all sorts of new mixes. And if you kind of think of the numbers that way, 60% of Australians actually don't have a house that was designed for their family type. So it's only a matter of time. With that and sustainability and the financial side all coming onto the table, that's the kind of the environment for innovation that'll drive innovation, I think.
1: Yeah. Anthony Burke is here. He's an architect and TV host. You know him from Grand Designs Australia and Restoration Australia. If you're listening to Anthony's thinking about the future of housing in this country, what do you think? Do you agree with him? Anthony, I love that you said this. I think this is a really important point you make, that we need to stop seeing housing as some sort of capital financial investment, that a house is a place that shapes how we live. It's not a financial investment.
0: Yeah, this is especially, goodness, in the last couple of weeks or the last month of conversations, it's really hard to try and pull away from that conversation for long enough to remember that, you know, no matter how long we invest in our homes, actually we're living that life every single day. We're not waiting for some return 10 years down the road. We're not waiting to flip a home in 11 years or whatever it is. Like, this is the life we're living. So I want to bring a focus and attention back to that. Actually, what's really interesting, I read something the day from an urban design group saying that we should stop designing the cities that we want to look at and start designing the behaviours that we want to live. And I think that is a really interesting way to kind of flip the script a bit. We stop thinking of the house as the thing and we start designing the lives we want to live. And so then we make the house sort of fit that model first.
1: Yeah.
0: So that's a kind of a big change, and it's not going to happen overnight. That's why I think of it as a generation of change. Yeah. And we're going to have lots of false starts, lots of dead ends, lots of things that don't work, but there'll be a few things that do work and they will stick. And I reckon 20 years from now, we'll be looking at something quite different.
1: I think though, nobody wants to be lonely. Nobody wants to live a life where you don't interact with your community. You don't know your neighbours. We've kind of built that idea that you put up these huge fences, you drive into this garage and you internally access your house without any kind of acknowledgement of any of the people that live around you.
0: I know. And one of the saddest things is you ask most people, you know, what are the names of the neighbours, you know, on two houses either side of you, and they won't know. And I mean, it's not to point a finger at any particular person, but that is very common. And that's really a kind of a big issue there. So we're locking ourselves away behind these walls. And I think, you know, the movie The Castle?
1: Mm.
0: I think it was both the best movie and the worst movie simultaneously. Because it's in the title, right? It's The Castle. You build the walls up, you build the moat to the outside world, you defend the castle against the world. And I think we've got we're at a moment now where we're realizing actually what that's doing to us. From a health point of view, psychologically, it is really damaging us and we are really unhealthy because of that kind of fact. So, you know, now's the time to start looking to reconnect. And that's again, why I'm so excited, because I think people are coming to that conclusion from all sorts of different walks of life. And so, you know, let 1,000 flowers bloom, I reckon.
1: Mm. A few questions for you. Can we ask them on behalf of our listeners, Anthony?
0: Yeah, sure. Yeah.
1: Okay, first question on the text line 0467922702. Are we actually facing a housing shortage, or are we really facing a mismatch between the houses we build and the way people now live?

0: Yeah, it's option B, actually. Actually, even more than that, Nicole Gurin, who's a professor at Sydney University, she talks about us, it's not an issue of supply, but of access. So if we think about the housing stock that we have in Australia right now, I think the figure is that there's something like a million bedrooms available every evening that are free. And we've got a housing, we've got a homelessness problem here of 120,000-odd people homeless every evening. So do the math. We could solve that homelessness problem right now if we found better ways to make the housing stock that we have more available more of the time. So, I mean, it's not really supply in my mind. And the other side of that too is, again, that white picket fenced house you described earlier, when we talk about supply, that's what everyone is imagining building more of. But I think the real issue is that that is the problem. And I don't want to build more of the problem. I want to build new solutions.
1: Enzo in Lilyfield. Yeah. Hi, Enzo. You've got a question.
2: Yeah, how are you? Thanks for having me.
1: Really well. Anthony Burke's here. What do you want to ask him?
2: How are you, Anthony? Thank you. Look, I've got 100 questions, to be honest. But at the end of the day, you know, I think the most important one is Anthony's, has affordability now become a cultural issue as much as an economic one?
0: Oh, that's a really good question. I think it has become a kind of a part of the Australian psyche to the point where we are entrenching ourselves into some pretty dangerous spaces here. You can see the arguments going on after the budget, of course. And this is why I say none of this is going to solve quickly. None of it is easy. And the hardest thing to change is that big cultural conversation, which is going to take a long time to turn that ship around. But I do think that people are kind of warming up, or at least opening their eyes now to the differences. They can see their kids having real issues not being able to afford something. So that generational inequality is not abstract. It's becoming very real, you know?
2: Yeah, definitely. Yeah, look, we were in, I was in Parliament House recently with National Shelter and at an event where they were talking about housing affordability in amongst older Australians. And, you know, there were some case studies there around, you know, people doing the right thing all their lives, raising kids, having a family. Then obviously something happens, maybe a death in the family or separation. And then they're left to, you know, unknowingly where their life will go. And homelessness, as you mentioned, is a big problem. And, you know, people are living literally on the edge at the moment. And I do think supply is an issue as well, but obviously I think it's the mix of housing and the availability of different types of housing, entry-level housing, that's really important. And being able to get builders to build those types of housing, that's what we're trying to address ourselves as a company.
0: Yeah, great. Mm. I think you're onto something.
1: Thank you, Enzo. Just quickly, there's a comment here from someone, Anthony Burke. I live in the Illawarra region, writes our texter. There are quite a few examples of townhouse blocks that were formerly single house blocks converted in the 1990s, and they now have shared common backyards. But,
0: perfect,
1: says our texter, there are stories of conflict regarding how the space should be used by the shared residents, whether there's a dog poop spot, whether there's a smoking location, whether there's a drinking location. And you hear other stories about how neighbours connecting. But I think that's the point, Anthony Burke. Just because
0: there's
1: a little bit of neighbourhood conflict, that's not a bad thing. That's sorting stuff out, isn't it?
0: Exactly. That's kind of like learning the art of the compromise, you know, and you're not going to have a community where everything goes your way, and nor should it, you know, that you're there to kind of open yourself up to others and their ideas as well. You'll win some of the time and not all the time. But I think, as you're saying, it's those kinds of, those structures of sharing, we have to kind of reimagine ways to do that. You know, like our current, I don't know, strata title kind of organization, for example, is a pretty kind of blunt instrument when you think about the nuance of everyday life. So, you know, how do we kind of imagine for those shared backyards that we heard about just then, how do we, you know, how are they governing that space? I think you have to kind of design those lives and those behaviors too. And that can be in a real, I mean, it can be hard, but I think there's a real opportunity there.
1: Yeah. Well, look, I don't really want to go to an aged care home, so I'd like to stay living with my children for the rest of my days. Can you get your young architects onto that and design something for me?
0: Absolutely. No, we'll take care of that. Call me tomorrow.
1: Good on you, Anthony Burke. Thank you so much for giving us your time.
0: Cheers,
1: you've
0: Renee.
1: Been incredibly generous. Anthony Burke, architect and host of Grand Designs Australia and Restoration Australia.

0: few other thoughts here on the text line that don't necessarily agree with Anthony Burke's vision for the next 20 or so years with Australian housing. Paul in Arncliffe says, if smaller, efficient houses with shared backyards are the future, why do you think, or what do you think is driving the demolition of smaller, older houses for five-bedroom, basement, car park, big rendered box houses on smaller lots? Samantha says, my alone downtime is so valued to me. I can name every person on my street. I know them well, but I don't want to share my private space with them 24/7. I wouldn't want to share my space with anyone. My garden is full of native plants, vegetables that are fully enclosed now for my cat's safety. And the native environment is paramount to me. I'm in a two-bed tiny cottage with a small single garage. That's Samantha in Nugganawal. I think it is. Yeah, fair point. But I guess Anthony's just giving us, I guess, his ideas of the future of housing in this country and what he's hearing from younger architects who are designing spaces that they want to live in into the future. Many of them say they admit they'll never own their own home, but they do dream of some sort of housing that is more affordable and more sustainable for the future.
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0: We're all using AI, aren't we? Whether it's ChatGPT or Gemini or Microsoft Pilot or Claude, you might even not realise that you're using AI when you do a Google search, but you are. There was a big AI conference held today looking at the growth of AI, which is astronomical. And we all know that AI, artificial intelligence, needs these huge data centres to power it. Our New South Wales Treasurer, Daniel Mookie, has recently said that New South Wales, he wants to be a premium destination for data centres. There are currently 90 data centres running and New South Wales has more than a dozen in the planning pipeline. So, to the Southern Highlands, to Mossvale. There is a current proposal, not approved yet, by a Sydney company, Cloud Carrier, and they want to build a large-scale data centre, an AI data centre, in Mossvale, not far from the Mossvale City Centre. They want to call it Southern Highland Data Campus, and they want to use on-site gas-fired power to run this data centre. Residents are not happy, as you might expect. But are they legitimate in their concerns, or is it just a case that nobody really wants a big AI data centre in their backyard? Abigail Boyd is a Greens MP. She's the chair of the New South Wales Parliamentary Inquiry into data centre development across New South Wales, which is a first for Australia, and she joins us now. Hi, Abigail.
7: Hello.
0: Residents don't want this AI data centre in Mossvale. Do you think, though, it has merit?
7: So, I mean, there's two major projects being proposed here. One is the data centre. We're going to have a whole chat about, you know, where these things should go and whether the opposition to them is valid or not. But what we also have here is a proposal for a gas-fired power station, which will be the second biggest in New South Wales. It's the same size as Kurri Kurri. It is massive. Like, that's a massive gas-fired power station that is purely going to power that one data centre. And what we're hearing, it's been estimated that we're talking about approximately 74% of the output from the Narrabri, the proposed centre of Narrabri project, that would be taken up with just that one data centre gas-fired power station. That is an enormous impact on emissions, but also on the local environment.
0: People who are in support, though, of AI say that it's critical national infrastructure to build a purpose-built kind of AI data centre to power up the artificial intelligence that we're all using, that it's critical to our nation's infrastructure. They've got to go somewhere.
7: So some of it is. And I think this is one of the things our inquiry has been really good at unpicking, because the industry will tell you this is, you know, as you say, critical infrastructure. But we would make the distinction between the type of data centres which are housing government data, you know, your health data, your military data, and stuff that is actually powering your cat videos and, you know, pictures of Donald Trump pretending to be Jesus. So there is a difference between those two things. And in the middle is probably, you know, the data centres that are being used to host, you know, workplace productivity apps and things like that. The problem is that when these things are established, no one's saying to the community what they're for. And so if you're trying to weigh up, is it worth it? Is it worth, you know, in the Southern Highlands, they're talking about the possibility of acid rain and all sorts of things from this gas-fired power station. Is it worth it? Maybe for some of that, but not for the other types of usage. And I think this is where we really need some regulations around and some transparency around what these data centres are for, so that we can actually work out if it's worth that impact on local amenity, environment, and really importantly on the climate.
0: Mm. The residents of Mossvale are really protesting against this massive fossil fuel development, aren't they? Mm. The fact that it's being powered by gas-fired power.
7: It's pretty extraordinary. I mean, you know, this is a fossil fuel. And we, at the moment, we have, you know, a bunch of governments at both federal and state level, as well as we know, the local council, that have these targets for climate action that are being completely, like, they're just throwing in the towel when it comes to then allowing something like this to occur. So, you know, we're talking about data centres being anticipated to have up to 11% of New South Wales's energy demand within just a few years, at a time when we're trying to transition to renewables and we're trying to get off of our obsession with fossil fuels. You know, we've got the New South Wales Department of Climate Change already telling the minister that we're not going to meet our targets because of the extra demand from AI data centres. And that's just the ones that are connected to the grid. That doesn't even count. Like, it doesn't even cover this one in Mossvale that is not even connected to the grid, which will be just for this one data centre. This is going to set us back. And so really what we're saying is that all of these data centres are more important than actually meeting those climate targets. And I think that is a pretty extraordinary thing for Labor governments, particularly, to be saying at federal and state level.
0: If

0: The data centre here at Mossvale, the proposal was to use sustainable energy to power it. Would that be more palatable to you as the chair of this parliamentary inquiry into data centre development and to the residents of Mossvale?
1: Yeah, absolutely. Because I think, you know, what we're looking at here is balance. At the moment, we have the New South Wales government pretty much competing with the Victorian government to attract as many of these developments as possible. So they're doing it without the guardrails that you would normally expect of these sorts of developments. And so when you look overseas, when they've looked at the impacts on water and on the impacts on noise and everything else, and particularly on the energy demand and climate impacts, they've put a lot of guardrails around the usage. They're saying you need to recycle a certain percentage of water, you need to have renewables to cover the burden on the grid.

0: all of those kind of things that we're not putting in place. And so part of our inquiry is saying, look, if you want to have these things, do them responsibly. Like, we do understand that some of it is important and necessary. We can argue about whether all of it is, you know, actually important enough to wreck the climate for. But we do know that some of these data centers we do want. So if you're going to have them, yeah, let's have them attached to renewable, to genuinely additional renewable resources and sources of energy. And then let's really focus on bringing the rest of the grid up to speed with going to that, you know, 100% renewables as quickly as possible.
1: So what's going to happen with this proposal? It has to get through the Land and Environment Court, and we won't know whether the application is approved by that court until, say, next month, isn't it? Is that right?
0: That's my understanding as well. But at any point, the government could step in and rule this out. You know, they have that legislative power. They could bring, you know, guidelines in that rule this kind of thing out. And I think that's really what the community are asking for. This one really, I'm trying to think of a polite way to say it, but it really pushes the envelope of what is acceptable to a community to have this massive hyperscale data centre in the middle of, you know, I've been out to the site and it's really beautiful, pretty beautiful area. And I know that it's marked for industrial, but there's industrial and there's industrial. This is something that is going to be so noisy. And if they put this gas-fired power station, like, it's going to be a disaster for everyone. So, yeah, we're calling on the government to just rule this out. They need to come back to the planning system with something that actually makes sense from a climate and energy perspective.
1: So it's not an option for the Sydney company that's proposing this data centre, Cloud Carrier, I think is the name of them. Mm-hmm. It's not an option for them to do away with the gas-fired power station and to run their data centre with renewable green energy?
0: They totally can. They totally can. They just have chosen not to.
1: Is it a lot more expensive to run a data centre with renewable energy?
0: That's an excellent question. I don't know the answer. It seems to me like building a massive gas-fired power station is pretty bloody expensive. So, renewables are cheaper. We know that, on the whole. So, I can't say why it is that they're not going down that route. And it's certainly the first time we've seen a data centre proposed that I'm aware of in Australia that has its own gas-fired power station attached. So it can't be something that's that usual. But, I can't answer it. I think there may

0: repeat the mistakes of the past that we have with fossil fuels, and say, look, this is an extractive industry. You can come here, but you need to do things in the best possible way. And that means, you know, recycling your water, doing things that, rely on renewable energy, and more importantly, you know, proving to the community that there's a benefit in it for them. And I think, you know, we've seen this with large renewable energy projects as well across the state. Like, there are ways to do this where you can bring the community on board. There are community benefit schemes. There are other ways. But just deciding to, yeah, kind of set up this massive thing with a, large gas-fired power station is not the way to get community support.
1: Well, we'll have to see what happens. I think we're expecting an outcome next month from the Land and Environment Court over this proposal for Mossvale. But thank you so much, Abigail Boyd, for your time tonight.
0: Thank you.
1: We'll be watching closely. Abigail Boyd is a Greens MP. She's also the chair of the New South Wales Parliamentary Inquiry into Data Centres. There's a lot of movement in this space, isn't there?

0: That is Silverchair, the song Straight Lines. Thank you, Tim. He says, I met Daniel Johns in Spotlight Newcastle. Very unassuming was he. Regarding AI data centres and the development and the kind of incessant need for them, Lou says, we are the driest country on earth. We must find alternatives to big tech sucking up all our precious resources and then taking the money overseas. Now, you may have heard the news about more ISIS brides, as they're being called, arriving tonight at Sydney International Airport. Four women and their children have landed just now. Two women and their children landed in Melbourne at the Melbourne International Airport. So the cohort, as we just learnt from breaking news, that they've been subject to a range of operational responses, including the searching of their belongings, the downloading of their devices to investigate their whereabouts and what they've been doing. No one has been charged at this point. However, police say that investigations into the activities of Australians who travelled to Syria, including those who have since returned, are ongoing.
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0: Let's talk pasta. What makes a great pasta dish, do you reckon? Is it the type of pasta or is it the sauce? Why is it, do you think, that Italians are so good at making pasta? Many people often say, oh, have you been to Italy? The pasta over there is just amazing. I'm looking at you, Tash, who's just returned from a holiday to Italy. Is it the different types of pasta that they use? Or is it the way in which they cook it? Or is it the particular sauces that they use? I think in Australia, it's fair to say we all go to spaghetti bolognese. We use spaghetti and we make a bolognese sauce, which we probably bastardise, according to the Italians. But we kind of all make it the same way. It's sort of become our national dish. But could we do better? Home cook Michelle Cranston might have a few ideas on pasta. She joins us now. Hello, Michelle.
4: Hello. I'm rather jealous of Tash eating her way around Italy. But anyway.
0: Me too.
4: Yes.
0: I've spent 6 weeks in a hospital and she spent 3 weeks gallivanting around Italy. She had the better deal.
4: That's not fair. She did. She did indeed.
0: So in terms of the national dish that is spaghetti bolognese, could we do better in Australia?
4: Oh, we could do so much better. Look, I think bolognese has become a little bit like our meat pie.
0: Yeah.
4: And we almost have the same attitude to it. So which is, you know, it's a bit stodgy and it's a bit thing. Look, one of the problems with the way we all sort of make bolognese, or the way Australians, really what I was trying to say with about the meat pie, is that we think of it as meat. And, you know, we think of it as a meat sauce and the spaghetti is a kind of secondary to that. Whereas, you know, most Italians, it's about the pasta. It's all about the pasta and the

0: what you're going to sort of put over that spaghetti or the you know, ravioli or the, I mean, you know, they explore all the different kinds of beautiful pastas.
1: Linguine, fettuccine, pappardelle, penne, rigatoni, fusilli, farfalle, ravioli, it goes on and on. And I reckon we all just go and buy spaghetti.
0: Yeah. And then spaghetti or penne. Yeah, I mean, penne tends to be a kind of a really, especially, you know, kids love penne, you know, it's little, it's easy to deal with. So, you know, we tend to kind of, I think, you know, if you did a sort of a little bit of a survey, you'd find out that most cupboards have spaghetti, they have penne, and, you know, occasionally someone might go and buy some fresh ravioli or something like that. So, you know, they tend to be the three things that we tend to go for when we think of pasta. But as you just said, you could just talk forever about all the different kinds of pastas. So
1: now you can make your own pasta.
0: You can. You can make your own pasta.
1: It's easy.
0: It's easy. But most people won't.
1: Well, it literally is flour and water.
0: It's flour and water or flour and eggs, depending on how you're making your pasta. So most people do it with eggs. It's kind of like making egg pasta. It tends to have a silkier texture with the eggs and a lovely colour from the yolk. So that tends to be the sort of traditional way of making it. And it's a beautiful process to make. And if you really want to enjoy your pasta, you're going to make fresh pasta. But having said that, the different kinds of pasta, so fresh pasta versus shop-bought dried pasta, they have their different uses. And if you speak to Italians, they use the dried pasta is used for sort of oil. They look at it this way. It's for the olive oil-based sauces and seafood sauces and things like that. And the egg pasta or the freshly made pasta, which has a, and I try and remember it this way, a fresh pasta has a much silkier texture, and that tends to go with butters and creams and very rich sauces. So that is, you know, and it absorbs more.

0: kind of, you know, more, I guess, sort of rustic sauces.
1: So speaking of sauces, we all go for the meat sauce, but you've got creamy sauces, as you mentioned, oil-based sauces. You've got your pestos, which are herbs and nuts. You've got all your tomato-based, all your seafood marinara sauces. We tend to kind of forget that there's so many more options.
0: There's so many more options, and there's lots of just really, I tend to go with a lot of really kind of, I mean, I call them the sort of fresh sauces, so not so much about the cooked ones. And one of the famous ones of that is the puttanesca sauce, which, I mean, actually kind of comes from Naples, and it comes from, it's literally like the working girl's sauce. I'm going to sort of say that nicely. So it was what women could make who didn't have a lot of time out of the cupboard. And so it's actually about kind of having all those great cupboard essentials. So it's your anchovies, olives, garlic, capers, tinned tomatoes, chili, basil, all those things that actually

0: sort of thrown together. You can add some chilies to that. You can add fresh basil if you have it. But they're just great flavors. My other one that I tend to do a lot if I'm at home and making a quick lunch, something like that, is the tinned tuna. And so it's literally putting into a bowl some tinned tuna, freshly chopped parsley, some finely grated lemon zest, a little bit of lemon juice. And if I've got some fresh tomatoes, if I've got some fresh rocket, anything like that, throw that into the bowl, add your warm pasta, toss it through, and that's just the most delicious pasta salad and one of the quickest, easiest things you can make for dinner as well.
1: And does it matter what pasta you put with that? Does it have to be penne or rigatoni?
0: No, that could be. You could do that with spaghetti. You can do that with any of the, as you say, penne. You can do it with the... I've just gone completely blank on all the different kinds now. the spiral pastas, those sorts of things. Anything you've got in the cupboard for that kind of quick and easy pasta dish. If you're a purist, you'll probably think for creamy sauces, you'll go with those little round pastas if you're going to use a dried pasta because they kind of trap all the creamy sauce. But traditionally, there are particular pastas that we use, but I think nowadays, you can be kind of a little bit more generous with the way you're using things and really just rely on what you've got and what's available or what you can make. I'm just throwing it out there.
1: Now, Tony says, I've minimized my ingredients in a very simple pasta dish with linguine pasta. Then he uses prawns, broccoli, mushrooms, garlic, chili and burnt butter sauce. It's so delicious and so quick to make. So I'll give it to you again. It's a one pasta dish, linguine, add in prawns, broccoli, mushrooms, garlic, chili and burnt butter. That does sound good, doesn't it?
0: I like the burnt butter, yeah.
1: Now what Tash loves...
0: Prawns and burnt butter, yes.
1: Yeah, prawns. Tash loves the vodka sauce pasta.
0: Ah.
1: This is doing the rounds on social media.
0: Yes.
1: Vodka sauce pasta is so simple. It's literally your tomato paste, cream, and a splash of vodka. That's it.
0: Yeah.
1: With penne pasta.
0: And look, our family favorites, especially in summer when I've got basil growing, is what was known as the TikTok pasta, which is just lots of chopped tomatoes, feta, some garlic. Into the oven, roast it. While you're roasting all of those beautiful flavors together, you just strip all the basil and use a really big bunch of basil for this. Strip all the basil leaves off. When you've cooked the pasta, put the pasta in with the basil leaves, toss it around so the when the hot pasta hits the basil, you get this beautiful kind of aroma coming through into all the pasta. And then spoon over this kind of roasty tomato feta mixture. So delicious and so simple.
1: I mean, another one that I'd like to share is, this is the easiest thing ever. It's literally pasta done al dente and then the oil sauce or oil topping is literally garlic, a lot of it, with butter and chili, fresh chili.
0: Yeah.
1: And oil.
0: Beautiful.
1: And that goes over the al dente pasta and there you go. You can put a bit of parsley if you
0: parmesan.
1: Want. But there's
0: bit of parmesan.
1: Bit of parmesan, but very few ingredients. And I think maybe the mistake we make in Australia is we add too much into our spaghetti bolognese.
0: Yes, I think this is the problem. I think we forget that there's some really sort of simple dishes. And if you want a tomato-based sauce like a bolognese, then as I was saying before, just anchovies and olives added to tomato, to a sort of, beautiful oniony tomato sauce is delicious. That's all you need. I think we get caught up in making this, huge batch of bolognese and we also think of it as a very meaty sauce. I mean, when I make a bolognese, when my kids were small, I used to call it the hidden vegetable sauce. Because you could grate a lot of vegetables in with the mince to hide those vegetables. But I think you go back to the sort of basics. And I mean, some of the most famous pasta sauces are literally, as you say, just, whether it's butter or oil, a cheese, garlic, a little bit of chili, a little bit of fresh herb, and lots of parmesan at the end. And that's the

0: most delicious thing.
1: Jason says, one big rule with pasta, don't break spaghetti when you're cooking it.
0: No.
1: Sacrilege. No. Jeff says, one trick I learned from a nonna is put a ladle of the pasta water into your sauce, whatever the sauce. Before draining the pasta, keep at least one ladle of that water.
0: Yes. Now, that is a very classic Italian thing to do, and it's particularly good with sort of cream or butter-based sauces where you really want them to sort of, you want the sauce to cling to the pasta. Adding that starchy water really helps that kind of process where the pasta then kind of takes on all those beautiful flavours.
1: Mm.
0: That's definite.
1: Mm. One other comment. I want to let everyone know, says I text you about this pasta I recently found. It's from Pasta Galley in Hornsby. This Italian chef uses a lot of semolina, and it is the most delicious pasta we've ever had. He's got a chili crab pasta that he makes with Australian blue swimmer crab, and it's served with lemon. So a semolina-based pasta rather than your classic, I guess, Durum wheat.
0: Mm. Yes, yes. So he must make his own pasta. That's beautiful. And

0: the most divine pastor.
1: Michelle, we're out of time. Thank you so much. It's news time. 9 o'clock.
2: ABC News, good evening, I'm Noni Edwards. The Australian Federal Police say six women and their children linked to the Islamic State groups have flown back into the country, but none have been charged. They were met by a contingent of police and Border Force officials when their flights landed at Melbourne and Sydney airports earlier tonight. But police say an investigation into their activities while travelling in Syria is ongoing. They say after arriving, the women's belongings were searched for investigative purposes. The group could be seen being bundled into two white vans at the airport and driven away while AFP officers watched on. A Sydney doctor who helped the Australian women and children return from Syria says he was not surprised by the federal government's refusal to assist beyond its legal obligations. The group had been held in a camp in northern Syria after the fall of Islamic State. Dr. Jamal Rifi says the government has already made it clear, it would not help bring the families home.
3: We lost the court, we've taken them to appeal, we lost the appeal, and then we arrived to the conclusion that they're not going to help. So the rhetoric did not actually surprise me at all, because I knew that they refrained from doing any help whatsoever.
2: The head of the National Anti-Corruption Commission concedes he contributed to his own downfall as he prepares to step down from the role 2 years early. Paul Brereton will resign as commissioner in July amid intense scrutiny over his ongoing links to defence and his handling of the commission's investigation into the robo-debt scheme. Under questioning from Greens Senator David Shoebridge during estimates, Mr. Brereton has denied any impropriety but agreed he'd become a distraction for the agency.
4: Do you accept any responsibility for that?
5: I think everyone contributes to their own downfall, if you like, in some ways, and I'm sure I have contributed to this in some ways.
2: The New South Wales Police Commander overseeing the Hanukkah event targeted in the Bondi terror attack has denied she received a verbal request from the Jewish community for a bigger police presence. The Royal Commission on Anti-Semitism has been examining the details around a request made by the Jewish-run community security group for police to be stationed at Bondi for the duration of the event. The Chief Operating Officer of CSG yesterday gave evidence at the inquiry and recounted a phone conversation he had with the Eastern Suburbs Police Commander about the request. The commander, appearing under the pseudonym ABQ, was today cross-examined by Counsel Assisting Richard Lancaster about the content of that phone call.
6: He believes it's likely he discussed with you a request that a static police presence be provided at Hanukkah.
7: No, that didn't occur.
6: Okay. Is it possible that was part of the subject matter of the call on that occasion?
7: No.
2: The WA Premier Roger Cook says he still has faith mining giant BHP can reach net zero by 2050 after internal documents seen by the ABC indicated otherwise. Publicly, the company says climate action is needed urgently. However, the documents obtained exclusively by The Guardian and the ABC's Four Corners program suggest BHP is not on track to meet the target. Mr. Cook says he knows nothing of any problems with the company's transition to renewables.
8: You need to ask them about their pathway to net zero by 2050, but they've committed to me as part of my urgings that they lean into the decarbonisation process, that they are committed to net zero by 2050.
2: Internationally, at least four people have been killed after a train crashed into a school bus in north central Belgium. Here's Sarah Amir.
9: Two school children and two adults have died following a collision between a train and a school minibus in the town of Boerenhout, which is located about 30 kilometres from the capital, Brussels. The bus was carrying seven children, a driver and a chaperone at the time of the collision. All of the deaths are passengers aboard the bus, although police say one person on the train is being treated for shock. Belgium's Interior Minister Bernard Quintin says the collision is tragic. The country has a history of accidents at level crossings.
2: And US President Donald Trump, who turns 80 next month, is set to undergo his routine annual physical. Recent photographs showing a blotchy neck rash have added to questions about his health following images from July last year showing his ankles swollen and a bruised hand concealed with makeup. Mr. Trump frequently casts himself as more energetic and fitter than his predecessor, Joe Biden, who left office last year.

0: year at the age of 82. 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
3: Welcome back. Thank you for being here at 5 minutes past nine. We were talking about pasta and why... Well, it's kind of curious, isn't it, that Australians kind of go to spaghetti bolognese as though it's the only pasta dish you can make. A couple of thoughts. Mel says, I think Australians do the same ingredient overkill with pizza. Yeah, I think we do put a lot of... We put a lot of toppings on our pizza, don't we? As though you've got to put everything in the fridge on your super supreme pizza. Jason the truckie has got a second rule that I didn't read out. He says, along with don't break spaghetti when you're cooking it, the second rule is cream doesn't go in carbonara. Is that right? Do you use egg? Is that what it is? You do fried bacon and you put it in your, with a bit of onion and garlic into your pasta and then you put egg? That's what I do. I put two or three just raw eggs and it becomes creamy and it's much a much healthier option than any cream would be. I'd be interested to know more from you, Jason. Coming up in the next half an hour or so, what's making news in the world of science? There's some new research from Edith Cowan University on why so many students, 54% in fact, listen to background music whilst they're studying. Is that helping or hindering their focus? So the latest results on that, and also the latest scientific discoveries on Lord Howe Island following their successful eradication of rodents. Remember that back in 2019, they pretty much got rid of all the rats and all the house mice from the island. And there have been some incredible scientific results from that. So we'll catch up with Linda Byford on that. But before we do, it's time for a bit of a, I guess it's a bit of a musical special, because tonight I've been previewing all night that we want to talk about anthems, songs that become anthems like this one.

What's curious is that anthemic song, which I was witness to the other night when my 18-year-old had 26 of his closest friends for his 18th birthday, and they sung that one, or I should say they chanted that one with great gusto pretty much all night. It's nothing like the original. This is the original.

0: Look at the night.
1: So all that bump, bump, bump, the people chant, and then they yell out, so good, so good, so good. I mean, that's part of the fun, isn't it? That's why it becomes anthemic. But Neil Diamond doesn't do that. Simon Tatz joins us now to take us through what makes a song anthemic. Hello, Simon.
2: G'day, Renee. How are you?
1: So is it curious, do you think, that 18-year-olds the other week would be chanting and cheering the Sweet Caroline anthem pretty much all night?
2: Absolutely. So I go to quite a lot of sporting events, and I was at a stadium, actually at Magic Round in Brisbane, and I was just stunned that 40,000 people are singing a 1969 Neil Diamond song, and it's everywhere. So I got curious, and I thought, what a great topic. How did this become this incredible anthem worldwide, and what are other anthems, and how did they become anthems?
1: So it's not any other Neil Diamond song that people love to sing. It's not, you know, Crunchy Granola or Red Red Wine or Song Sung Blue. It's always Sweet Caroline.
2: That's right. So I'm sitting here. At my feet is a copy of

0: hot August night since I've had since, you know, high school days. And I don't know, I would never have picked this song, but there is a story behind it, if I can share that with you and your audience.
1: Please.
0: So the song's not from 1969, wasn't a number one hit. It did get to the Billboard top 10, but not a number one hit. And back in 1997 at Fenway Park in Boston, which is home of the Boston Red Sox, there was an employee there named Amy Toby, and her girlfriend had a baby, and they called the baby Caroline. So she decided, well, I'll play this over the PA system at a Boston Red Sox game and in honour of her friend. Anyway, cut to a couple of years later, and a Boston Red Sox vice president thought, look, that went down really well. He said it was transformative and it lifted up people's spirits. So they decided to play it at every home game of the Boston Red Sox. And now it has become this worldwide anthem that everybody sings and knows, but because Amy's girlfriend had a baby named Caroline.
1: So what is it about the song that people just love? Do they love the easy-to-learn lyrics? Do they love the fact that they can change it around and do the chanting, like, so good, so good?
0: Which I think is a bit much of an Australian invention. We like to change everything. So I started reading up and looking at how songs become anthems, and there seems to be some basic things, Renee. It's got to have a strong rhythm or a beat that you can sing or clap to. So obviously can't be a, you know, 15-minute Bob Dylan song. It's got to be got that rhythm and beat to it. It has to be predictable. It's got to have that, you know, it's going to be the same, the chorus, the words. Apparently it has to have limited syllables, according to the BBC. You have to have only a certain number of syllables in the chorus phrase, and it has to have a sense of community. So when you sing it, it's like it's a good time, where Sweet Caroline, good times never felt so good. Although I would always thought it would have been something like the Beach Boys, but apparently this is the song that has captured sporting and other events all around the world. It gives a sense of community.
1: Simon Tatz is here. If you're a Liverpool fan, you'd be very familiar with this song.

0: tuneful, actually, isn't it?
1: It's great, and it's a great reason this came about. So Anfield Stadium, Liverpool's home ground, was one of the very first football grounds in England to install a PA system. So before the games, they'd play on a turntable in those days. They'd just have a turntable to an amplifier, and they'd play up to about 10 songs before the Liverpool team went onto the field. 1963, Jerry and the Pacemakers was a big hit, and for some reason, the crowd loved that song. And that's how it became the anthem. Simply the one of the 10 sort of Merseyside bands, Beatles had started out others, but the fans loved that one. And 60 years later, it remains the Liverpool theme song. And only Liverpool. No one else can sing that song.
0: And no other English Premier League team seems to have an anthemic song that's as powerful. Tony on the text line says, what about Queen? This one.

0: No one knows this bit, do they, Simon Tatz?
1: And I wonder too whether Queen wrote songs to be anthemic, because part of the anthemic song, and when you played Sweet Caroline, it's the opposite of that, because it's quite a mellow, almost folky song by Neil Diamond. But Queen, We Will Rock You, and We Are the Champions, it's almost like

they're written with that in mind, that they've had big production, that huge sound, as if it has to be played at a stadium. Maybe they were clever and knew that the song would become an anthem at sporting events and other shows and things like that.

0: That's a classic one, isn't it? No one knows the rest. They just sing that chorus bit and it's easy to remember.
1: Absolutely, and I have a feeling if they'd called it We Are the Runners Up, it wouldn't be played at sporting events or other things. But, yes, and that's the irony of some of these songs. People don't know the lyrics. They only know that one little segment that's played because at stadiums and football games, they only ever play that little 30-second part of the song. They don't play the whole song.
0: Mm. Yeah, I guess that's the point, you know, and you don't even have to hit the high note. You can go low if you want. So what are we saying? The elements for a great anthemic song is you have to have a good chorus that people can remember. You have to have a beat.
1: You have to have something that gives a feeling that relates to, you know, community, to a sense of belonging or something else. Or the song has to be one you adopt just for your team or your region, and there are a few of those. And my favourite, actually, is Blue Moon by Rodgers and Hart, which is the Manchester City song. They play it at every game. And it came about because Manchester City weren't very good back in the day. They only ever won once in a blue moon. So they adopted the song humorously to play because they never won. And it has become then their theme song. English football teams are much more dedicated to one song that identifies the team, whereas in Australia we have the generic song, except for a couple of sporting teams like Sweet Caroline and We Will Rock You and We Are the Champions.
0: Now, I heard this one recently. This was being chanted by fathers and daughters at one of those kind of father-daughter dinner do's.

0: it kind of has that classic call and response, that song, doesn't it?
1: Absolutely. And I was quite surprised at the football when my wife was singing this and she's going, aren't you going to sing this? And I went, like, I like Bon Jovi, but I said, really? And she said, it's the song you sing at the football. And I hope we can get onto this later in the conversation, but most of what we've played are American, some are British, but living on it, like when you hear a whole stadium sing it, it is quite amazing. And as you said earlier, Renee, they only sing about five words or a couple of bits of the song. They don't know any of the other lyrics.
0: And it seems to sound better the more drinks you've got under your belt.
1: Oh, absolutely. So and also don't sing it in key, but just sing it anyhow you like.
0: So what football were you at when your wife was singing Bon Jovi?
1: We were at Magic Round at the Brisbane Broncos and the rugby league does that thing, you know, they play bits of a song after every break in play or try or everything. And at first I was very cynical, but then I see thousands of people singing little excerpts of these songs and realise that I was probably the odd one out. People seem to love just singing the little bit of chorus, the hook of some of these songs.
0: On the text line, Tim says, surely if you're talking about anthems, you've got to play the classic Australian.

0: Now, of course, an Australian crowd loves that response to that question. Am I ever going to see your face again? And we all kind of know the response. It's no way, get F off, isn't it?
1: I would play that at every sporting game because it's funny and it's truly uniquely Australian. And one of the things most genuinely to you and your listeners that has surprised me with anthemic songs is that they are from overseas or from different eras. When I was at Magic Round again, they played a lot of Creedence songs, great songs, but again, 50 years old at least. And for younger people, I was both interested from a curiosity point of view that they knew these songs or at least knew enough of the chorus to sing them, even though some of these songs were written about Vietnam or taken completely out of context, they have been adopted in other ways and appropriated in other ways. But I'd have the Angels there. I think that is one of the four or five great anthemic songs I'd have in my list of Australian songs for sporting events.
0: Is it just Australians though that want to do the response to the call? I mean, is it just an Australian cultural thing? Is it an irreverence that we have to say, "Am I ever going to see your face again? No way, F off." Or is there something else going on?
1: Well, it's interesting. We don't have the singing culture like you get in England. You go to a football game in England and the terraces, they just sing. And it's an amazing scene. You see it in rugby union when British and Welsh and Scottish and Irish teams come out here. We don't have the singing. And I wonder if this is our belated version of getting the crowd involved, that we play a bit of a song to get the crowd to sing because they don't sing organically. We don't have that culture, which is so wonderful, violence aside, so wonderful you see in the United Kingdom in their sporting events.
0: Mm. You mentioned that there was Creedence being played at Magic Round. Was it this song?

0: Is that the song?
1: That's absolutely the song, and very cliched, Renee. They play it every time the rain appeared, which made me think, where are the songs when the sun comes out? And so they played this, and lots of people, they played Fortunate Son, which is kind of an odd choice because it's a very anti-Vietnam song, not about a fortunate son, but the irony. But, yeah, they play the Creedence song whenever a little light shower came, and you see it quite often. And I was thinking, well, the perfect thing is to play Walking on Sunshine or Here Comes the Sun by George Harrison and the Beatles, something like that. But they don't do that, but they then match a song anthemically to the weather.

0: why doesn't that lend itself to being anthemic?
1: That's exactly. I'd love to. I'd never hear that. And I think there's a song, very popular in Australia. People know it. How does the one song become? Is it just do they play it and it becomes that? But Walking on Sunshine, it's a great song. Play that on a nice afternoon at the football. I'm sure you'd have people singing that.
0: Is it too poppy to be an anthem? Does an anthem need to be kind of more rock or more sort of metal?
1: What a great thing. I was having this very debate that it needs the big driving rock or drum beat and not necessarily the pop beat, because the other one I'd have being part of, not biasly Australian, but Kylie's Can't Get You Out of My Head. Having just watched the Kylie documentary, I can't get her song out of my head. I would have thought that would have been played, but I guess it is too poppy for a footy audience who want a bit of sort of your rock beat. But again, it segregates an audience. Not everyone is into big pounding rock music when they go to see a football event or something like that. Then again, they like Neil Diamond. So I don't know if there is a rhyme or reason to how you pick which songs.
0: Stu on the Central Coast.

0: Post writes, I was at a football match in the early 2000s. England was playing Australia and Australia was thrashing England. Yet the Palms at the match were in their glorious unison song, singing $3 to the pound, $3 to the pound. It was a perfect response to a losing team supporting group. What's the song, $3 to the pound? I don't know that song.
1: I'm stumped. I actually don't know that. Mm. That may be an English cultural thing that I just don't know. So I apologise for that. I'm not aware of it.
0: No, that's all right. I just don't know. I can't sing the song for you. You're going to have to ring us up, Stu. Julie says, what about Daryl Braithwaite's horses? Is that anthemic?
1: It is, and I have been to the races a few times, and I'm just going to maybe say a very controversial thing. If I hear horses one more time, I'm going to scream. It seems to be the only song played at horse racing events. Mm. I think surely you can find another song. Good on Daryl. They wheel him out and everything. But it's can you kill a song by just playing it too many times? Is there other songs you can play? But horses is the only one that they seem to play. They don't play the Patti Smith song with horses in. I think Patti Smith by a bit too much for the Randwick or the Flemington crowd, but it's the same song played at every Melbourne Cup or Cox Plate or any sport racing event I've been to.
0: What about this one? Kate in Mortdale, and a number of people are saying, has this great Australian anthem been played too much?

0: Yes, it's anthemic, isn't it? It totally fits the bill.
1: Absolutely. And, you know, I'm one of those people who grew up early days with Johnny Farnham, and he came out with this. And you know something? Every time I hear that song, I still love it. Like, it's just one of those infectious songs that's it's kind of flawless. I can never begrudge hearing that and having it played. I think it's, you know, it's a great Australian song and it fits in. Although it's interesting when you play more of it, you never really hear the rest of the song.
0: You just hear that
1: one little segment. But it stands out. And I think there are a couple of others there. I don't know if we've got time to get to them, but I would have thought at football, you don't hear a lot of female singers. I find there's a quite a not just predominance of men, but very, very few female vocal songs. I would have thought Divinyl's Boys in Town might be something that would have been played at football. It's a classic Australian song. Yeah. There are others that I do find that the preponderance of male songs, including at games I go to by the Matildas or the Women's State of Origin or others, maybe a little bit over the top with sort of American male or British male rock anthems. Not a lot of diversity in the choice of songs that they play.
0: Although I guess rugby league, the NRL had Tina Turner for a very long time.
1: They did. And then they followed that up shortly after with the Hoodoo Gurus doing What's My Team as a version of What's My Scene. And I thought that was the perfect one. Why they didn't keep with that, I don't know, because it's a homegrown band. Rugby league fans too, the Hoodoo Gurus, and they changed one of their classic songs to fit in, used it for a couple of years and then dropped it.
0: So, other than Tina Turner, I'm trying to think what else is a great anthemic song that sporting fans or partygoers love to chant. But nothing's really

0: coming to my mind either. I don't think the pop. I don't think the pop scene really fits in to this.
1: No,
0: definition.
1: It doesn't. And there are things like I was thinking even Midnight Oil, Power and the Passion, or something that might be more sporting related. But apparently, it's got to have the feel good one. And of course, Renee, we haven't talked about the one that's played at games more than any other song,
0: which is
1: John Denver, Take Me Home, Country Road.
0: Is it?
1: Which is...
0: Oh, okay.
1: It's played... Well, it's played a lot at the AFL, but it is played a lot... I've heard it as many times as Sweet Caroline.
0: Really?
1: And I think one of the AFL teams has adopted it, and I hear it... I do obviously like sport and go to sporting events. I hear Country Road at almost every game.
0: Is that right?
1: And I find that another interesting one because it was the guy who wrote it, Bill Danoff, who also wrote a song called Afternoon Delight, if any of your listeners remember the Starland vocal band, which had a sort of minor hit with that. The guy who wrote it had never been to West Virginia, and he wrote it, and the chorus was Take Me Home, Country Road, to Massachusetts, and he didn't think it rhymed properly, so he kind of looked on a map and went, oh, West Virginia, that sounds good, and he changed the lyrics to that. And then it has become a very, very popular song at sporting events.
0: And all sporting events, or is there a particular code?
1: I think, and your listeners might correct me with this, that the Brisbane Lions have adopted it as their theme song, and it's played quite a lot at AFL games.

0: people love to sing. Country Road. Take me home.
1: It's become also very popular, maybe more of an AFL thing in some circles, but again, an American song from early 1970s that has been adopted and used both here and overseas by sporting teams.
0: Yeah.
1: And people sing along and it's got a feel-good sound to it.
0: Yeah, yeah. No, absolutely. That is absolutely anthemic. We've got an answer to why they chant out $3 to the pound. Sue says it was a reference to the exchange rate at that time. 3-1 was the exchange rate. Ah, that's good, isn't it? Now, Simon Tatz, you say that the one... Oh, we've got to hear the chorus. Easy, isn't it? Because someone sings it and you can just copy it. You don't have to even know the lyrics.
1: That's right. You just know the chorus and that's all you need to sing.
0: So good. You reckon the best song for a sporting anthem is The Hives. Come on.

0: easy to remember.
1: It's got two words and it goes for about a minute 50. If anyone of your listeners, anyone has seen The Hives, they are one of the funniest bands I've ever seen live. I've seen them on their last two tours of Australia. They are truly hilarious. But come on, it's just two words and all it is. And I think now there's the perfect anthem for football. You don't need to learn any other words. You don't need a chorus. You just have a fast, punky style beat and you just yell, come on. I think that's...

0: solves all the problems at sporting events. You don't have to worry about taking you home somewhere or feeling the good times. You say, oh, come on. That's all you want at a rugby league or an AFL game, and that should be the one because you can't not know the words to it.
1: I think the NRL is looking for a new head. So you should put your hand up, Simon Tatz.
0: I'll wait for Peter Vlandis to ring me. I seriously, you know, true thing, my dream job, I want to be the DJ at a sporting ground. I have a whole list of playlists. That would be my ultimate dream job. If anyone there wants to offer me one, is to do the songs between breaks and doing all of that, because there's a whole heap they've missed out on, and that's my fantasy job is football stadium DJ.
1: Do you need Peter Vlandis' mobile number?
0: Yes. Well, I'm sure he is listening and he is looking for that, but they need a bit more variation, a bit more Australian stuff, a few different type of anthems, and I'll have the Hives come on at every game because that will just get the crowd going.
1: I think it will. It's been a great delight, as always, Simon Tatz. Thank you so much for being here.
0: My pleasure, Renee.
1: Good on you. The great anthems of our times. It doesn't matter what age you are. It doesn't matter what gender you are, what sex you are, what sporting code you're into, you would know those songs, and for very good reason, as we've learnt tonight.
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1: A break from anthemic songs. Here's the go-betweens, and then we'll chat to Lyndall Byford to find out what's making news in science. Oh, but before we do that, Chris in Campbelltown. Hi, Chris.
8: Hey, good day.
1: You're going to tell us about 3 to the pound.
8: Yeah, well, my day it was 2 to the pound, but that's a whole other thing. It's a Christian chorus. He's got the whole world in his hands. It's $2 to the pound. He's got $2 to the pound. And I apologise for the singing.
1: He's got $2 to the pound. So this is what Stu's saying. He says, at the football match in the early 2000s, England playing Australia, Australia's thrashing England, and yet the English guys are chanting in chorus, in unison, he's got $3 to the pound. Is that it?
8: That's it, and it was the same on the Boxing Day test in Melbourne. We were there for that gracious second day and last day, and the Barmy Army was still going with it.
1: Singing, we've got $3 to the pound, really meaning that even though we're losing, we're the better side.
8: Yeah, well, the real weird things for those of us who remember 1966, it was $2 to the pound.
1: Very good, Chris. Thank you very much for being here. Clarifying that for us.

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4: It's 20 minutes away from 10 o'clock news. I'm Renee Crosh. You're on Evenings across 702 Sydney, 666 Canberra, ABC Radio, New South Wales, whatever your dial is, where you are in regional New South Wales, or you might be listening on the ABC Listen app, TV channel 25, or digital radio, streaming on the web. 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Lyndall Byford joins us now from the Australian Science Media Centre. 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
5: Good evening, Renee. Lovely to chat to you again.
4: Take us to Lord Howe Island. It's been such an incredible experiment, Lord Howe Island, hasn't it? Such a big success story. Back in 2019, we know that they've achieved the pretty much full eradication of black rats and house mice. And what we've seen since has been nothing short of extraordinary.
5: Yeah, it's been absolutely amazing. So it's one of the sort of biggest attempts to eradicate rats and mice in the world, really. And, you know, this is, we're talking about essentially a century after they were first introduced to Lord Howe Island. And in that time, that sort of 100-year span, rats and mice have been responsible for the extinction of 5 bird species and 13 species of invertebrates, so things like insects and things and spiders and that sort of stuff on the island, as well as threatening lots of other species. So getting rid of rats and mice really gives those animals that live there a kind of chance to come back. And so scientists from the University of Sydney wanted to see how those bugs and slugs have kind of recovered since the rats and mice left. So they took samples from 20 sites across the island, both before the eradication started, so back in 2017, and then after the eradication as well. And they were looking at total sort of insect numbers around those sites. So before eradication, they collected 9,000 insects, and after eradication, they collected almost 15,000, so under those same conditions. So even just some raw numbers, they found a lot more invertebrates once the rats and mice are gone.
4: Yeah, it's quite incredible. I mean, we've heard a lot about the native land birds that now they thought were extinct, didn't they, on Lord Howe Island, and now they've recovered in population, particularly that Lord Howe wood hen. But I don't think until now we've really focused in on the regeneration of so many invertebrates.
5: Yeah, and you might think, oh, what is it, you know, insects and spiders, why do they matter? But you know, these are the animals that kind of keep ecosystems running. So they're what pollinates plants, and they break down waste and organic matter, things like leaf litter and that sort of thing on the island. And they themselves can also act as food sources for those animals, especially things like geckos and birds. So it's really important that those things are able to, you know, bounce back essentially. And we know from this research that some recovered better than others. So bush cockroaches and woodlice seem to do very well. But interestingly, it was also those bigger invertebrates, so things that were larger than sort of half an inch long, that seemed to have the biggest increase. And if you think about it, they're the sorts of insects that would have been prey to those rats and mice, but they're also really important because they are the sorts of things that native animals would feed on. So they're really important to that ecosystem.
4: It's incredible, isn't it, to think the impact that these introduced species, these rodents, the rats and the mice, introduced onto Lord Howe Island, and what a devastating impact that species had.
5: Yeah, and I mean, you don't think of rats and mice as being the kind of thing that preys on things even. So, you know, then if you compare that to something like the cats that we've introduced into Australia and the devastating impact that they've had, you know, it just sort of gets amplified and amplified. But yeah, even something as small as a rat and a mouse can still have a completely devastating impact on the native birds and plants and animals on an island.
4: Yeah. So if you think to the mainland of Australia, the introduction of cane toads and rabbits, you know, if we'd never introduced those species.
5: Oh, yeah, we don't have a good history in Australia, do we? You know, you think of all this...

0: several species that we have. They really are responsible for quite a lot of destruction and extinction of our native plants and animals, unfortunately.
1: Mm. Okay, so to another story that's making news in the world of science. I think Phil was speaking about this last night on Nightlife, but this is this great bit of research that's come out of Egypt on how it is that the Great Pyramids have been able to withstand pretty significant earthquakes over their 1,000-year history.
0: Yeah, that's right. So this particular pyramid they've looked at is the Great Pyramid of Khufu, which is also known as the Pyramid of Cheops, people might have heard it of. And this one's been standing for about 4,600 years. And over that time, there's obviously been some big earthquakes. So there was a big one in 1847 that was about 6.8 in magnitude. So that's a pretty hefty earthquake. And another one in the 90s that was 5.8. But yet this pyramid has still sort of withstood those big earthquakes. And so this research team from the National Research Institute of Astronomy and Geophysics in Egypt wanted to see if there were features of this pyramid that might have helped them withstand these sorts of quakes. And so they were really looking at the natural vibrations that occur in and around the pyramid. So, if there's something like an earthquake, the structure obviously shakes at a particular vibration. And what they found is that the vibrations within the pyramid occurred at this really narrow range, sort of 2 to 2.6 hertz, which is sort of about the frequency of like an upbeat tempoed song, about 120 beats per minute. And whereas the frequency that the surrounding ground vibrated at was quite different, that was at 0.6 hertz. And that's kind of important that those two things are quite different, because what happens is when you have two things that vibrate at the same frequency, they can actually amplify each other. And then you get these really, really big vibrations, and that can be quite destructive. So probably one good example of that is people might remember the Millennium Bridge in London, that when it opened, it actually had to close straight away because when people started walking over the bridge's natural frequency that it vibrated at actually matched the frequency generated by people's steps. And so those things amplified with each other, and it caused the bridge to really sway and bend. And so they had to kind of completely close the bridge and re-engineer it so that didn't happen. So this amplification that you can get can be quite destructive. So it's interesting that they're quite different between those two structures.
1: And so do the researchers think that ancient Egyptian architects knew about this? Did they know about the vibrations and their need to complement each other?
0: Yeah, and I guess the short answer is we don't know. So it could be that they had, either through trial and experiment, some knowledge about this, and it was designed with those things in mind, or it could have been essentially sheer luck. But we also have to consider that this is a little bit of sort of survivor's bias, if you like. So we can look at this ancient structure that has survived and say it has these features, but that doesn't mean it was designed that way. There could have been other structures that they designed that didn't have these features that are no longer with us, if you like. So it could just be by chance. But we do know that they definitely designed these structures for longevity. So even just looking at the shape of a pyramid, it's got that big, broad base with a sort of low center of gravity, low center of mass that makes it a really stable structure. So it's probably not something we can definitely say they designed in there, but it is possible.
1: Mm. Yeah, I mean, I guess the shape of the pyramid is significant as well, isn't it? The fact that it's got that very large base with the low center of gravity, that must have helped as well.
0: Yeah, absolutely. And I think what's also interesting about this research is they found that some of the chambers that were above the King's Chamber had lower levels of vibrations in them than what you might expect from the sort of height that they're at. So generally, as you go up a building, the vibrations get amplified, so the top sort of shakes more than the bottom, if you like. But the chambers that were actually above the King's Chamber specifically had lower levels of vibration, which could suggest that they were sort of designed that way almost to protect that King's Chamber from excessive shaking. So it's definitely possible.

0: Now, to some research from Edith Cowan University. This is interesting, isn't it? This shows that more and more students, 54% of them actually, are listening to music while studying. And the question is that helpful, that habit, or is it actually cognitively distracting?
1: Yeah, so I know when I was studying, I don't know, I used to listen to Vivaldi's Four Seasons, I think, on repeat. But my daughter, for example, when she's studying, she cannot concentrate with background noise. And that really lined up with what these researchers found. So when they asked about 200-odd uni students about their music preferences, it was almost split down the middle. So, as you said, 54% liked it, 46% preferred silence. And that sort of indicates that maybe it's a bit of a personal preference, but they also wanted to look at whether it relates to kind of how easily distracted we are, whether we like music. So if you're someone that has an easily wandering mind, or you struggle with what's called working memory, which is sort of your brain's attention and post-it notes, if you like, and it's what people with ADHD often struggle with, that working memory. But interestingly, they actually didn't find any links between whether you prefer to listen to music and have a tendency for your mind to wander or not, or the links with working memory. So it really didn't seem to be about those things as to whether people preferred to listen to music or not. It sort of seemed to be more almost like a personal balance between all the things music can do for you, like make it slightly less painful maybe to study, or make you slightly more motivated to study, with, you know, does it help you focus or does it distract you and things like that. So it really comes down to that individual of whether we find it helpful for us or not.
0: So it's one of those studies that says at the end of it, more further research is required.
1: Yeah, and that's it. So one thing they didn't do is look at whether people like learn more or take in more information when you've got music on. So it's very possible that the music might mean you take on less information, for example, but then if it helps you to study for an hour instead of 15 minutes, then maybe that kind of balances it out. So yeah, the researchers essentially said, look, given that it's kind of this almost 50-50 split, the next thing is to actually see if it has an impact on people's sort of ability to read and learn, and then we might understand a bit more about whether it's actually serving a purpose or if it's just about the fact that we like it.
0: Yeah. I mean, I think the thing is with studying is that you have to retain the information. So you have to process it and understand it, but then you have to retain it and be able to draw it back. So maybe the music could imagine the music might help, because you associate the learning of a concept with that particular point in the song.
1: Yeah, you've just got to get your examiners to play Vivaldi for you while you're doing your exam then.
0: That's it, indeed. Finally, a look at the impact of scuba diving tourism on coral reefs. You would expect that there would be a negative impact, wouldn't you?
1: Yeah, and unfortunately there was. So we think about scuba divers as kind of people who are really interested in the reef and care about the reef. And look, that's definitely true. But what this study has found is when they looked at actually how scuba divers were interacting with our coral reefs, they found that they were actually making quite a lot of contact with the reefs. So about once in every 4 minutes while people were scuba diving in these sort of tourist locations, they were actually contacting the reef, and about half of those contacts were actually damaging the reef. Mm. So, you know, if you think about how many scuba divers are going out into places like the Great Barrier Reef every day, every week, every month, those sort of close contacts with the reef, you know, have the potential to do some damage, and that can add up over time.
0: Yeah.
1: And I think what's interesting about this is that most people didn't think they were doing damage themselves, or thought that they were better than average. So about 3/4 of people thought they were above average in their ability not to damage the reef, which, you know, you can't have 3/4 of people being better than average. So that means a lot of us are kind of overestimating our ability to swim around these things and not do damage.
0: When something is incredibly beautiful, the human being wants to touch it.
1: Yeah, absolutely. And look, the kind of interactions with the reef also went up when there were animals nearby. So you can kind of imagine, you know, there's a really cool fish or something, and people are moving either really fast to get close to that fish or to get away from that fish, maybe, depending on how big the fish is. And that can mean people bumping into coral and things like that. And I think with this study, they also found a lot of the, you know, most of it was accidental. So we're not talking about people necessarily going and breaking pieces off or anything like that. It's just that people are bumping into the coral and often not realizing even that they've done it. So the researchers are essentially saying we just need people to really have a higher skill level when they're going out scuba diving, maybe change some of the training that's done in the scuba diving training, and also to really target people, you know, who might be struggling with that when we instructors see them out there, because it was actually, you know, quite a small number of people were doing a lot more damage than some others.
0: Mm, yeah. Hey, Lyndall, thank you so much for being here. I really appreciate it.
1: Thanks, Renee.
0: Always fascinating. Lyndall Byford from the Australian Science Media Centre. We've been talking about anthemic songs. On the text line, the best anthem is when Sydney Swans' Errol Golden kicks a goal. They play this song and they sing or chant, "Whoa, Errol, I would give anything to be just like you."

0: person who will know all about this is Sydney Swans' number one paid up fan, Phil Clark, who joins us now. Hello, Phil.
1: G'day, Renee. How are you?
0: Do you chant that?
1: Oh, Errol. Errol Goulden, one of the champs. He's out at the moment because he's got an injured limb. But, I mean, when he comes back, we'll be devastating. You watch.
0: And do you like it when the whole crowd chants,
1: yeah,
0: oh, Errol, I would give anything just to be like you?
1: I'd give anything just to be like you.
0: What's coming up on Nightlife tonight?
1: He's probably the best kick in footy. I mean, anyway, I could go on.
0: Yeah, no, do go on. How are your Swannies going this season?
1: Oh, no, we're going all right. We lost last week, but that's okay. You know, you can't win everything.
0: Mm-hmm.
1: But we're sitting second on the ladder and doing just nicely. Thank you very much for asking.
0: Can I win a premiership flag?
1: Maybe. You can't ask questions like that after at this stage of the season. We shall see.
0: Yeah.
1: We shall see. Just going to manage. It's long. The season is long and hopes are high and they often get battered and bruised.
0: How many games do you get to?
1: 23.
0: Do
1: and do I get to? I'd get to...
0: All the home games?
1: Most of the home games.
0: Ever travel in state?
1: And if I don't get there, I'm always watching.
0: Right. Of course you are. Mm. But you're always watching a lot of sport, aren't you?
1: No, I'd probably get along to... I've got a season ticket. I had a season ticket in the same seat for many years.
0: How many grand finals have you been to?
1: Three.
0: That's good.
1: One we won. Four. One we won and three we've lost.
0: Are you going this year to the grand final?
1: Well, we're not in it yet.
0: Yes, Sydney Swans will be in it.
1: No, I don't know.
0: Yeah, they will. Second on the table.
1: We shall say.
0: Be more confident, Phil.
1: That remark, Renee, displays
0: I'll doom them.
1: A lack of
0: knowledge. She's got no bloody idea, he's thinking.
1: No, everyone's thinking, well, she's got no idea.
0: And they're probably right. No, in my house, they all go for the cats, so.
1: Do they? Yeah. Oh, okay. Mm. Well, then, they're cats non grata in our house.
0: Mm. So what are you doing after 10 o'clock?
1: I was forced to give a winning magnet the other night to a cat supporter. It pained me. I told him, and he said, no, he appreciated this. He said, I agree, Phil. I would hurt. I understand your pain. I understand.
0: You changed the postcode on the letter, did you?
1: Yeah, he hasn't actually got it yet.
0: Yeah, that's
1: So this is the it's the life of a football supporter. It's a life of pain and suffering and misery,
0: but tremendous joy,
1: extraordinary joys.
0: Yeah. When Errol comes back and kicks a goal, well, it's going to be fun. Whatever happens on Nightlife tonight. Good on you, Phil.
2: Like Sean McCartney.
0: 5 minutes of news now. I'll catch you tomorrow. No, I won't. I'll catch you on Thursday.
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5: ABC News with Noni Edwards. The Australian Federal Police say no charges have been laid against six women with Islamic State links who flew back to Australia with their children. They were met by a contingent of police and Border Force officials when their flights landed at Sydney and Melbourne airports earlier tonight. Police say an investigation into their activities while travelling in Syria is ongoing and that the women's belongings were searched for investigative purposes. The Sydney group could be seen being bundled into two white vans at the airport and driven away while AFP officers watched on. The latest US strikes on Iran have all but evaporated hopes for a peace deal in the near future. Global Affairs editor Laura Tingle has more from Jerusalem.
6: I think it shows the somewhat erratic nature of the Trump administration's approach here. They've got all sorts of different messages going out. Donald Trump is talking about how Iran's uranium stockpile has to be diluted and destroyed. They're striking in Iran. I think the indications up until this point have been that things weren't going sort of quite so badly. There were some grounds for optimism that at least some agreements were being reached about opening the Strait of Hormuz, but I think this shows that we're still in a very early stage of negotiations.
5: Iran says it will respond to renewed US military airstrikes and will not hesitate in defending itself. Iran's supreme leader has also commented, saying the US will no longer have a safe haven in the Middle East. Mojtaba Khamenei says Gulf powers in the region will not be a shield for American bases any longer. At least four people have died and another five are injured after a train crashed into a school bus at a level crossing in Belgium. The accident took place during the morning rush hour near the town of Bugenhout, which is located about 30 kilometres northwest of the capital, Brussels. Two school children and two adults have died, while another five children have been taken to hospital in a critical condition. Belgium's Transport Minister Jean-Luc Crook says security camera footage shows the crossing safety barriers had come down. Back home, an Australian travel company has collapsed, leaving customers scrambling and their international holiday plans in doubt. National tourism reporter Christy Sexton-McGrath reports.
2: Melbourne-based agency AVG Travels has been selling flights and international tour packages for more than a decade to Asia, Europe, Africa and the Americas. But the company has now been placed into liquidation. Insolvency firm McGrath-Nicol says it has assumed control of AVG Travels and is undertaking an urgent review of the company's financial position, telling customers they'll be contacted. It's not known how many travellers are affected or if they'll get their money back. The ABC has contacted the owner of AVG Travels, David Dow, for a response.
5: Police have returned to Yunta in South Australia's far north to resume their search for missing four-year-old boy Gus Lamont. Gus was last seen at his family's remote sheep station in September last year. Charles Bryce has the details.
7: They have been to the property a number of times. They have searched through outhouses, through water tanks and mine shafts as well, but producing no evidence. Police have stressed that Gus's parents are not suspects in this case. His disappearance was declared a major crime last year. Police have suggested that two other family members have not been cooperating with police and only communicating with police through their lawyers.
5: Unions and economists are joining environmental groups in arguing the diesel rebate is slowing the transition to zero-emission technology in the mining sector. The ABC has obtained internal documents revealing BHP iron ore mines are lagging in reducing emissions. The rebate currently gives mining companies the excise they pay on diesel back in the form of a tax credit. Research director at the Australia Institute, Rod Campbell, says the subsidy allows Australia's mining companies to use more of it.
8: This is a subsidy for diesel use by the biggest diesel users, being the mining industry, and they're set to keep increasing their diesel use. The recent budget forecasts that diesel use is expected to keep growing, and partly because of this diesel subsidy.
5: And more than 1.5 million Muslim pilgrims have travelled from Mina to Mount Arafah in Saudi Arabia, marking the spiritual climax of the annual Hajj pilgrimage. The day of Arafat is considered the holiest day of the year in Islam.
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2: Yes, well, hello and how are you? Philip Clark with you on ABC Radio. We are right across the country. This is Tuesday, the 26th of May. It's the first hour of the program. Great to have your company. Good to hear from you as well. 6 past 10. It's 6 past 8 in WA. Hello, everyone. South Australia and the Territory, 24 to 10. Good to be with you, and thanks for joining us too. We're right through the Pacific with Radio Australia in Port Moresby, Honiara, Tonga, Samoa, Tuvalu, Fiji, Kiribati. It's 6 past midnight in Fiji right now. All right, wherever you are, you should be getting us loud and clear. No transmission maintenance issues until much, much later. I'll let you know about those just a few places tonight. But otherwise, you should be getting us loud and clear on broadcast, on digital, on Channel 25, or use the ABC Listen app, by the way. In our first hour tonight, we're going to talk about housing. Everyone knows it's a problem. Some people think it's the great problem of Australian life and Australian equity. You might have some views about that. I'll speak with two experts tonight about how we got here and what can we do to get out of it, out of the hole we seem to have dug for ourselves on this. The government says, well, that's what our budget was about. We've reformed it with two tax changes. Is that enough? I wonder what our experts think about all of that. So we'll talk about that in our first hour. So hang on for that. If you'd like to call us, or we'll take calls on that, 1300 800 222 is the number, 1300 800 222. By the way, use the ABC Listen app and grab our podcasts as well. There's terrific stuff up there. Last night we spoke with Dr. Louise Newson, a British GP and menopause specialist. Gia was an interesting conversation. She's the author of The Power of Hormones, about the role and influence of hormones on our bodies and how not all hormones have the same effect. Here's a little of what she had to say.
3: We produce hormones ourselves. So when I'm talking, obviously, in the book about progesterone, estradiol, testosterone, then it is just these hormones that we make in our bodies. We make them in our ovaries, our adrenal glands, and also in our brain. But we can prescribe them as well. So, and this is where the confusion is, because when I prescribe hormones, I prescribe the same chemical structure as our own hormones. Mm. Whereas in the past, we've been prescribing synthetic hormones that have been manufactured, if you like. They've been made and they're different chemical structures. So they don't have the same effect as our own hormones in the body.
2: Yeah, we had a powerful and emotional reaction from a lot of listeners last night. Women who've felt not listened to and have had pushback from their GPs about HRT and all sorts of things. So have a listen to it. It's there. And if you'd like to pass it on to someone, use the ABC Listen app. Just put Nightlife into the search bar and there it is. All right, coming up tonight in our first hour, we're going to talk about housing. The Prime Minister, Anthony Albanese, is going to present the changes to negative gearing and capital gains tax announced a fortnight ago in the budget to Parliament this Thursday. The aim is to address some aspects of what's become a huge issue for many Australians, inability to find adequate housing and the locking out of the housing market to young Australians. This is what Housing Minister Claire O'Neill said last week after the budget.
4: Australians have got a housing system here that's stacked against them, and we really want particularly young people to have the chance to get ahead and to get into their own home. So this budget is a housing budget. It's about two really important things. The first is putting first homeowners on a level playing field with investors, and the second is building many more homes for the country.
2: Yeah, well, level playing fields and Supply. The issue of housing is going to remain a major vote of concern in the next election in 2 years' time, you would think, maybe the biggest concern. But what exactly needs fixing and how should the government go about it? And will the budget do anything to fix the basic problems that are there? To discuss it tonight, we're joined by two close observers of

0: Australia's housing market. Economist Cameron Murray and Anglicare Deputy Director May Azizi, and your calls are welcome too. You might have remembered May on our budget panel a week or so ago. The Nightlife News Breakdown tonight led by Quentin Dempster. Quentin is back. He's going to join us. There's a lot to talk about tonight. Chris Bowen, very excited about the fact that in the December quarter, Australia reached 50% renewable energy generation. And as a result, he says electricity prices are going down mid-year in a few weeks' time. Is it a tipping point in the quest to be rid of fossil fuels? We'll talk about that. And also his take on the resignation of the NAACC, the National Anti-Corruption Commission Chief Paul Brereton. Then we'll talk about the hunt for Nazi war criminals. Lots of Nazi war criminals ended up finding safe haven in Australia.
1: You might think that Nazi war criminals are now just a part of history. But right at this moment, men accused of the most inhuman acts are living in comfort in a place you would never expect. Australia.
2: And then came dramatic new evidence that Australia was used as a post-war dumping ground for Nazis.
3: Are there Nazis in Australia?
4: For decades, this question has shadowed Australia. Men accused of the worst crimes in history, hiding in plain sight.
0: Yeah, there were. It's an interesting story. And look, it's got twists and turns too. And it's not without nuance too. I'll discuss it with Dan Goldberg, who's the director of Mint Pictures and wrote, produced and directed this new doco, which is going to screen this week. Wen Lee's joining her, speaking of screenings on Things to Watch. She's looked at The Richest Woman in the World. It's a French-Belgian comedy drama about... It's loosely based on the life of the L'Oreal heiress, Liliane Bettencourt. It's a true story you might have remembered. It's got Isabelle Huppert in it, so, you know, you have to go and see it for that reason, don't you? So we'll get Wen Lee's verdict on that and other things in the second hour as well. We'll play the Mighty Challenge, of course, issues of the day. Well, the Energy Regulator Chair, Claire Savage, says the large entry of batteries into the grid, along with solar and increased output from wind, had reduced volatility, and we're going to see a cut in your power bill. Your power bill will be slashed down by July 1 by up to 10%. Look, I've spoken to plenty of people about this today who say, oh, well, I'll believe it when I see it. Well, yes, maybe. Maybe it's because of how we've been treated in the past, but we'll talk some more about that in the last hour of the program. So, hey, there's a lot on. 1-300-800-222 is the number if you'd like to call. Love to hear from you. You can text questions and comments on 0467 922 702, but there are lines free. And if you want to get in on the issue of housing, which is what we're going to talk about in our first hour, 1-300-800-222 is my number.
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0: Well, the term housing crisis is how it's talked about these days, isn't it? For those wanting to buy their first home, it means the prohibitive cost of residential property. For those renting, it means forking out huge weekly rents with very few alternative options available. For others, it's a shortage of enough social housing. Is it just a question of supply? Or, as some on one side of politics argue, is it too many people coming into the country? What needs to happen to bring balance to Australia's housing situation? Joining us tonight is Dr. Cameron Murray. He's a chief economist at Fresh Economic Thinking. Cameron, good evening to you.
7: Good evening, Phil.
0: And also joining us, the national spokesperson for Everybody's Home and deputy director of Anglicare Australia. You will remember her from our budget panel, May Azizi. Hi, May.
8: Hi, thanks for having me.
0: Well, it's good to have you back too. Your thoughts, questions and comments too, 1-300-800-222, text 0467 922 702. Look, let's, to the both of you, check our understanding of the basics. Historically, are residential property prices very high relatively? How far have they outpaced incomes? Cameron?
7: Yeah, Phil, look, I'm actually one of the few economists who push back on looking at the price of housing assets relative to income as a sensible measure, because the rents that we pay for housing get converted into asset prices via the interest rate. And during COVID, for example, when you could borrow a 2% mortgage, high prices became very cheap to afford. So I think it's important not to think about price-to-income ratios without adjusting for that. But once you do adjust for that, the last few years we have seen prices historically high relative to incomes and rents, which usually rents are pretty flat relative to incomes, and relative to these newer, higher post-COVID interest rates. Probably if prices fell, holding interest rates and rents fixed about 30% would be closer to the historical norms outside of these cyclical or bubble periods, which we've had multiple times. So that's where we are in the cycle, in my view.
0: What about you, mate? I mean, but young people are often fond of saying, well, look, you know, for my parents' generation, it was, you know, basically you could buy a house for a couple of years or 2 or 3 years' salary. You can't do that anymore. I mean, the figure's like 10, 12, 14 years' salary.
8: Yeah, absolutely. That's absolutely right. Cost of buying a house relative to the amount of income that people earn, noting that that might not be Cameron's preferred measure, that has been going up for years and decades. And rents have also really been surging. Asking rents in Australia have gone up by about $450 a week for a house. And in capital cities, it's more. It's about $500 a week for a house, and that's just in the last decade. So that's about $25,000 a year. So that's a really big increase in the past decade. So we know housing costs to buy have gone up, and that's something that you hear a lot about in the media, but rents have also been surging year on year.
0: How have we got into this situation? Because in the normal rules of supply and demand, there'd be more houses built. Why haven't there been? May first.
7: Go, May.
8: I feel a bit nervous starting because this is, I defer to Cameron's much greater expertise on issues around housing supply. I think it's a bit of a myth that we haven't been building. The number of homes per person in Australia has actually been going up at every census since the early 90s. At every single census, that ratio increases. We've never had more homes per person than we have now.
0: Oh, is that right?
8: And in the past, that's right, yes. And in the past decade, Australia's actually built about 1 million new homes, which outstrips population growth.
0: Why do people say we need more then?
8: I would say that that's a political issue because the people who say we need more are people who oppose the things that we actually need to do to make housing more affordable. Mm-hmm. So if simply building more homes made homes cheaper, we would be seeing costs go down. There are a lot of people who are saying we basically just need to double down and do more of the same. The issue that we've got is that the homes that we have in Australia are more unfairly distributed than they've ever been. Tax is one part of that. There are some other reasons for that. It's basically an inequality issue. But the government used to play a really big role in supplying housing in Australia. Right up until the early 80s in Australia, about 1 in 3 renters used to rent from the government. Government also used to build homes and sell them to people. And that is happening less and less. And so as the government is stepping back more and more and the private sector is playing a greater and greater role, we've been seeing some more and more inequitable outcomes.
0: All we hear, though, Cameron, is that, you know, we're building fewer and fewer houses. But May's just told us that's not right. What is the truth here?
7: Look, I mean, just imagine for a moment I was in the property development business. Mm-hmm. Would I say we've got too many houses or would I say we don't have enough? You need to do everything you can, government, to help me, to subsidise me, to build infrastructure to my sites, to upzone me, to basically help me make money. Well, I think you'd say the latter, wouldn't you? And so that's been the story. You know, I worked in property in the early 2000s boom. And look, I was on the other side of the fence working for property developers, and we lobbied and we said, look, there's not enough houses when we went to our breakfast with the minister. And then when we went and spoke with our shareholders, we said, oh, we have so many sites, we can build so many houses. There's absolutely no constraint. We can build as much as we want. So I think we've got to get the context right. Housing is an $11 trillion market. There are a lot of powerful long-term interests in this sector who have been telling many of the same deceptive stories for many decades. And now that we're in another cycle, apparently we don't have enough houses again. But remember, in the second half of the 2010s, when prices and rents were falling,

0: We were told, oh, well, the number of new homes is falling. There'll be an inevitable future supply shortage. So if there's not one now, there's going to be. So whatever happens, please subsidise us and help us.
1: Say that again, May. According to the census, just give us that stat again.
2: The number of homes per person in Australia has never been higher than it is now.
1: Never been higher.
2: Never been higher.
0: I think actually in 2022 it was a touch higher. When the borders were closed for a couple of years, but it's pretty close to that still.
1: But are there enough, May? I suppose this is the point, isn't it?
2: I don't think it's to be a bit boring and totally echo what Cameron has just said. I don't think it's a question of there being enough or not being enough. The issue is that when a group of people is making money from housing, it's not just a question of supply and demand, you know. As I said this and upset my fellow panelist Simon Cowan on the budget night panel. Mm. But homes are not the same as bananas. It's not just a question of supply and demand. And there's a group of people out there making an enormous amount of money from pushing up the cost of housing, and that is going to be one of the biggest influences of whether housing is expensive or not. You know, homes are something that people just can't afford to skip. You know, everyone needs a home, and so it's not really possible to reduce demand for housing in quite the way that some people think it is.
1: Okay, so there are enough you say there are enough roofs to go over to cover people in Australia at the moment. It's not an issue of supply in that sense at all. Is that what you're saying?
2: I wouldn't say at all. I'm not going to imply that supply has no impact. But that is not the main issue that we're seeing in Australia. You know, on many measures, we're doing pretty well on housing supply. If you look at the number of homes per adult, I know that number of homes per person. You know, different kinds of statistics go around, but we've got a young population relative to other countries, and the number of homes per adult, Australia's actually doing pretty well compared to other countries. And as I said, we've done a good job of building over the past 10 years. I actually remember in the late 2010s, there were some articles in the Sydney Morning Herald saying Sydney's got this huge glut of new apartments, and actually we've got too many of them. You know, so this is... there's some fickle reporting out there as well.
1: 1-300-800-222 is the number. My guest tonight, May Azizi, national spokesperson for everybody's home, and Dr. Cameron Murray, chief economist at Fresh Economic Thinking, who have both written and thought about these issues at some length. We're not trying to just myth bust here, but we're also trying to get to some solutions as well. 1-300-800-222 is the number. If you'd like to join the conversation, John from Bayswater. G'day, John.
3: Oh, good morning, Phil, Mazzizi and Cameron. The speculation in property prices that's seen since 1999 when the capital gains tax discount was introduced by Howard that replaced the previous taxing regime, which is what the government is now proposing to go back to, that saw property price speculation in existing stock, and it created a Ponzi scheme. And more people that entered into it, the greater the growth rate was. And as you mentioned earlier, in the early 2000, the earning ratio for the average worker to the average house was 4-1. And depending on how you calculate it now, it's anywhere from 8 to a well up to 13-1 for female.
1: That's right.
3: Single breadwinners for a dwelling. So what the government has to do is introduce legislation to flatten the speculated price growth in existing property.
1: Because what's happened is the price of houses has been bid up, hasn't it?
3: Correct, yes. Because the growth rate's been so good where you're getting sort of an average of 10% return in equity each year, you just throw money into it and the price goes up because there are more investors, and the tax discount gave it a... of course, the speculation, and also the PAYG also increases the amount of buyers in there to just invest and have properties empty because they're going up by $1,000 a week. So knock that on the head and get it flat, then over a long period of time, because this is 26 years since the legislation was introduced, it's going to take just as long, maybe longer, to bring that affordable

0: ratio back down to 4-1 if it would actually get there.
1: Mm. If we ever get there. Thank you, John. That's true. Is there a problem, Cameron and May, with vacant housing in Australia? Or do we have an inordinate number of vacant houses, and is that part of the problem, that people are just land banking them? It seems unlikely, is it, or not?
2: No. I'll jump in there, Phil. So, look, the vacant housing story gets really muddled. What you see reported regularly in the press every week or month, the vacancy statistics, and we go, oh, there aren't enough rental homes, look at the vacancy. That's just a measure of online advertisements relative to the stock of homes. It doesn't tell us if they're empty or occupied but available for rent when the current tenant leaves. And they require the rental to be advertised for 2 or 3 weeks, depending on the data provider. And so changing patterns of marketing of rentals will change the vacancy rate. So that's not really a measure of the quantity of homes. It's a measure. It's a little bit like the unemployment rate that we have in the labor market, but it's like the unemployment rate for houses. Who's ready and able to get a tenant? And the unemployment rate in labor is who's ready and able to get a job. So that's the rental vacancy rate. People will often quote the vacant homes statistics from the census, which are the proportion of dwellings where people aren't occupying them on census night. And that's where you get the 1 million empty homes number from.
1: Mm-hmm.
2: Pardon me, but that's just 1 million empty homes for one night once every 5 years. And that's been pretty flat as a proportion of all dwellings since the early 90s. Pardon me. So I don't think those vacancy measures really tell us much of anything because we've got more houses than ever and lower vacancy. All that means is the market's tight, incomes are rising, rents are rising, and there's relatively low turnover in the rental market. It doesn't tell us that we have the wrong quantity of people relative to the quantity of housing. And if I could just sneak in an economics lesson, a lot of people use the word supply to mean the stock of houses.
1: Mm-hmm.
2: But the word supply in economics means the willingness to sell. You can have a huge stock of houses and no one willing to supply them if their price is rising, because why would I sell an asset that's going up in value? Like our caller said, investors want to buy those assets, not sell them. And what you'll notice, and currently, so we're in May 2026, you're going to find that out of the 11 million existing dwellings, suddenly the willingness to sell, the supply, starts rising because people expect prices to fall and they don't want to own the asset if the price is falling. And then that will self-fulfill a price correction like we've seen in Canada in the last 2 years and New Zealand for the last nearly 4 years, where real prices in inflation-adjusted terms are where they were before COVID, so around 2019. Mm.
1: Do you think that's going to happen here in Australia, May?
3: Well, if I could just circle back to the point about empty homes, I think if there's something I would add to what Cameron has just said, I think in the housing debate, you see a lot of symptoms of problems getting reframed as causes. You see this sometimes with Airbnb and you see it a little bit with the kind of empty homes phenomenon. I think to the extent that some homes are maybe empty or underutilized, and, you know, I'm not an expert in how many of those homes might be empty or underutilized. I think it's a symptom of a problem of a housing market where we've got a lot of inequity and where wealthier people are taking up a lot more space than they used to and where homes are very unfairly distributed. So, I mean, I think some people get the cause and effect a bit wrong. They think it's a quote-unquote problem that there are a lot of empty homes across Australia or a lot of underutilized bedrooms or what have you. I think that is a symptom of a problem, and it is wrong to start from a place of trying to put together a puzzle where we need to get people into rooms or into homes.
1: Mm.
2: Could I just jump in to sort of reword what May has said in economics terms, which is essentially we allocate houses by price, not need. We allocate them by price, not need. So if we see people who we think need particular things but can't buy them, well, that's because we're allocating by price. if we want to allocate homes by need, we can have a non-market system that does that, like we do in schools and we do in healthcare and we do in public roads and parks. But I think we need to, you know, really understand what we can expect the market to do. And the market works really well for most Australians, 66% home ownership, you know, some of the biggest, best houses in the world, despite people who will complain that, you know, houses are made of twigs and they're terrible. They're bigger and better than they've ever been. But there's definitely some people left behind, and that's been especially the case since COVID, when we've had rapid inflation, rapidly changing incomes, household incomes, both from wages and from business income and from investment income. When you're left behind, when others' incomes rise, that's not usually good for your housing outcomes. And in fact, you know, through all the 1800s, this was one of the most popular topics in economics, of why the low income renters in the major industrial cities were always left behind and impoverished when it came to housing. So this is not a new phenomenon. And let me just share a quote before I pass it back, Phil, from a very famous visitor to Sydney who wrote in their diary in their first day in Sydney. They wrote this: "The number of large houses just finished and others building is truly surprising. Nevertheless, everyone complains of the high rents and difficulty in procuring a house." End quote. Mm. Now, that wasn't Taylor Swift last year on her tour to Sydney. That was Charles Darwin in 1836, when he arrived in Sydney on the HMS Beagle and when the population of New South Wales was 19,000 people.
1: Yeah, well, that was probably
2: clearly
1: right. That was
2: no shortage of land, right?
1: Well, that was probably right then, though, because, I mean, the place was, you know, in its infancy, and there probably weren't many houses and they probably were bit up. I get what you're saying, but the plain truth is that for a previous generation, I'm part of that generation, for example, when I started out my working life, there were a number of houses that I could buy at any one given time, well within budget, without causing any strain whatsoever. That's not the case anymore. So something's changed, hasn't it?
2: Look, I think it depends when you look. I think you need the context of property cycles. I've got a book right here on my desk called The Great Australian Nightmare, about the terrible troubles of housing in Australia, written in 1972. These sort of patterns, they arise and they emerge in a cycle just about every decade. And we're in one of those cycles now. But it was also the case that 2018 and 2019, even 2020 and 2021, were some of the cheapest times to buy a house for 20 years in Australia. And what we saw in those periods was rapid first home buying. We saw actually 50% higher than normal first home buying in 2021 and 2022. And we saw a slight uptick in the proportion of home ownership from the 2016 census to the 2021 census because of that. So, yes, 2024, 25 and 26 have not been great times to buy. They've been sort of the peak of the cycle. But that was also true in Canada and was also true in New Zealand some years ago, and things will adjust.
3: Look, I don't really share Cameron's perspective on that. I mean, I think, 10 years ago, it's true, you know, we had more first home buyers. I don't know if that was necessarily an easy thing. I would say it was probably a struggle for a lot of people who were buying back then. I was buying around that time, and it was a real struggle for me to find a place to actually be able to be lent the money, and also just a bit of a stretch to make it all work financially. You know, housing is something, you know, people want to own for various reasons, because renting is difficult in Australia, because they feel they need the security of being able to buy, and they'll do various things to make that work. I don't know if it, you know, people stretching themselves to make that work and people having to stretch themselves further and further compared to previous generations. Well, you know, I don't know if I would say that that's necessarily a good thing or a sign that housing is more affordable per se. It's a sign that people are doing, you know, more and more things to make it work. You know, I have this debate sometimes with various economists about asking rents. You know, is that the right measure to use, or should we be looking at the percentage of incomes that people actually spend on rents? And I really prefer to use asking rents. And the reason for that is that people will just live in a

0: appropriate housing, or people in response to asking rents being really, really high, will do a lot of things to keep the cost of their housing down. You know, they might share house for longer than they had wanted to. They might continue living with parents. There are all sorts of ways that people can minimise their housing costs, and that can get reflected in statistics. I think the fact is that it is a stretch for people to be able to afford the kind of housing that previous generations used to.
1: Yeah. Judy from Bendigo. Hello, Judy.
2: G'day. Greetings to you and your guests. Very, very interesting conversation. I'd just like to throw something into the mix about homelessness, and something which is, you know, it's a new part of the cycle, not a part of an old cycle, the astronomical rise in homelessness. And a few years ago, I looked up the amount of BNBs that were available in Australia, and it was 140,000, which was at that time when I looked equivalent to the amount of homeless people in Australia, 140,000. It was quite an extraordinary thing to observe. And I know it's an elephant in the room that the people that own BNBs don't want to talk about, but that is a big reason for housing shortages and long-term rentals for people in Australia as well.
1: Let's ask May, what do you think about that? Is Airbnb a problem? Is it part of the problem?
0: I would say Airbnb is a symptom of a problem. You know, we were talking before about housing being very unfairly distributed. Airbnb is a symptom of that problem. And I would say it's also a bit of a symptom of a problem that we've got with the tax system. One of the bugbears that I've had for a long time is that a lot of the tax perks, the tax concessions that this most recent federal budget has started to wind back, the capital gains tax discount and also the negative gearing tax deductions, they're available for short stay hosts on platforms like Airbnb and Stays in exactly the same way as they are available for investors who are renting out their, you know, homes a bit more traditionally. So, you know, you can deduct the cost of things like artwork, of cleaning. The baffling thing is that the home doesn't even need to be, someone doesn't even need to be staying in it. It just needs to be advertised on one of these platforms for you to be able to claim those deductions. So I think it's a symptom of various problems. And depending on the region that you're in, you know, you could say it's a cause. If you're living somewhere like Byron Bay or you're living in Tasmania, you know, Airbnb is certainly having an impact on inflating rents locally. But I would say a similar thing to what I said before about the empty homes. What we've got in Australia is housing that is very unfairly distributed. We've got a lot of inequity, and I don't think it works in quite that way of it's just a puzzle. There are some people who are homeless and, you know, you just need to put them in a home. I think that is an analysis that really sort of overlooks inequality. I did a presentation a couple of years ago with an economist who said, "What we've got is a real mismatch. You know, we've got all these empty bedrooms and all these people who need places to stay, and we just need to put these two things together." And I was thinking to myself, you know, you wouldn't talk about income that way. You wouldn't say, "Gosh, some people have all this extra income and other people don't have enough, and there's a mismatch." You would look at that situation and say it's inequality, and that's what we've got going on with housing in Australia.
1: Sue's on the Gold Coast, has worked in the short stay accommodation business. Hello, Sue.
3: Oh, hi, my name's Sue, and I've worked in economic development with local councils for quite a long time. And as an early adopter of Airbnb, I have seen the projection of the impact of short-stay accommodation on housing in Australia. In an economic development focus, I was working with a council that had 8,000 houses in that municipality, and 2,000 were listed on short stay accommodation.
1: Right.
3: People couldn't get jobs in that region.
1: Because there was nowhere to rent a house.
3: They had nowhere to rent a house.
1: Yeah.
3: Now, I in Victoria, Bright is one of the most beautiful locations in Australia, and I may be corrected on this, but I was told that there are 440 residences in Bright. Every weekend there is an event that attracts

0: or made cheaper the option of short-term letting over long-term letting. But a lot of these towns were predominantly short-term let through the local Ray White or real estate agent before Airbnb. A lot of the places I go for holidays, we still book through those local real estate agents in places where the majority are holiday let. So I think some of the analysis taking the full range of listings on Airbnb, I think it's 140,000 nationally, someone mentioned. There's a fair chance that more than half, if not the vast majority of them, were holiday rentals prior to online listing and would have been
1: I know,
0: managed
1: but
0: locally. So I
1: Airbnb
0: think.
1: has demonstrably increased the number of places it just has, don't you agree?
0: There are 11 million houses, remember? So if it's gone up, let's say there's 140 nationally available at any one time, and half of them, we're talking a fraction of a percent when the stock of houses grows, over a percent per year for the last, let's say Airbnb's around 15 years. We've got 15% more dwellings, and Airbnb has subtracted 0.7% over that time. So I don't think in aggregate it can have
1: it's a big
0: substantial
1: problem.
0: effects, but it might amplify those inequalities that exist in certain holiday towns, more than what would be the case otherwise.
1: May?
2: Yeah, I agree with that. I mean, I think I mentioned before places like the Northern Rivers of New South Wales, Tasmania. I know Gippsland is having quite a few issues with Airbnb. I think in certain areas, it is amplifying those inequalities. We know Byron Bay is a place that's very affluent. There are a lot of people who own holiday homes. Many of them would be listing them on short stay sites, and it's one of the parts of the country that's got one of the biggest problems with homelessness. Some of the strongest reports of services having to turn away people because there's just so much demand, and one of the areas where locals are really being priced out of rentals really and housing in general.
1: Sure.
2: So, I mean, again, that's an inequality problem.
1: All right, I want to get on to the government's tax changes. Time's disappearing. It always does when we're having fun talking housing. Let's talk about one of the other big topics that's in this debate, immigration. Now, that's being pushed on, particularly on one side of politics, as this is what's causing it all. But then again, we've always run an immigration policy since the early 60s. Cameron, is immigration part of the problem here or not? I mean, if you're bringing in 300,000 people a year, which we were at one point, they've got to live somewhere.
0: Yeah, that's right. Look, immigration's been relatively high since 2006-07, much higher than the three decades prior. It fell to near zero during COVID and then had an enormous spike for a couple of years. That's the pattern. But what we saw during the 2010s is that we did build enough homes. The market does kind of work in that way. We had rising rents from 2007 to 2012. The market responded by building more homes through the early 2010s. It adjusted to accommodate all those people, and rents were falling for 3 years prior to COVID and during the first part of COVID as well. So long term, no, it doesn't have an effect. But short term, these unexpected changes, like we saw in 2006-07, and like we saw into 2023 and 2024, no one expected that much immigration all of a sudden. And it takes time for the housing market to adjust to that. So yes, it's had a short term effect. But when we look back on this period in 5 years' time, all of those effects will have washed out and gone through the market. So the trick with immigration is more about the unexpected volatility of it rather than the level as much. And we can have other arguments about the levels and appropriateness for other infrastructure reasons and whatever we want. But it's really this unexpectedness of the surge that is difficult. And remember, we spend a huge proportion of GDP just building houses for each other. We spend half of the construction budget each year nationally just renovating and maintaining the existing stock of homes, and the other half building new homes. So when we double the number of new homes we need to build, we've got to devote an enormous number of resources to doing that. And it does happen over longer periods of time, but that's why.

0: of the costs. So yes, there's been a short-term unexpected increase in immigration. Yes, that's had an effect on rental markets. But I reckon in 5 years' time, all of that will have washed through the system.
1: Can I ask you, will a lot of people think the problem with housing is that it's grown into an asset class in a way that people never used to think about it as an asset class. I don't think my parents thought buying a house was an investment. They thought buying a house was a place to live. And that idea has gone out the window. People buy and sell and they flip houses and they think it's, you know, an asset which you can make money out of, and that this thinking has permeated and pushed up prices. The government seems to agree with that and have introduced tax changes which over the longer term, I suppose, might do something about that. What do you think?
2: Yes, that is a huge issue, the financialisation and commodification of housing over the past couple of decades, which has been driven in part by the tax changes that were introduced in 1999, as one of the earlier callers has said. You know, that's been a massive driver of the increase in housing costs. I do want to address the immigration issue. Actually, I've got something to add to that, but before I get to that, I think the other aspect of why housing has become so much more expensive that I think is under-discussed and underappreciated is that the role of government in providing housing has changed a lot. After the Second World War, the government did a lot to build up public housing. The federal government used to build about 30,000 homes a year. I mentioned before, up until the early 80s, one in three renters in Australia rented from the government, and that was people like teachers, public servants, construction workers, all sorts of average people used to be able to rent a home from the government, and it was a big part of why housing was so affordable. In the past couple of decades, the federal government has really moved away from providing housing. It's a fraction of a fraction of the number of people who now have the opportunity to have the government as a landlord. And that is a really, really big part of why housing costs are spiraling out of control. Most countries in the world are actually having a housing crisis, but the ones that aren't, and I know there aren't that many, they've all got one thing in common, and that is that their governments are playing a big role in providing housing. So we've got a couple of things going on. We've got housing becoming a massive asset class, as you said, and a real mentality around investing in housing and pushing up costs. And on the other side of that, we've got a government that's really missing in action when it comes to providing housing.
1: All right. You wanted to say something about immigration as well. Go on.
2: I do, yes. I'm finding it quite hard to organise my thoughts around the immigration issue, actually, because I find it to be such a disingenuous debate. But just to I don't want to do, you know, too many statistics and have death by statistic, but I will give you one. Since 2005, house prices in Sydney have grown by 240%. There has not been a 240% increase in population or immigration. So this is not these are not factors that are driven primarily by, you know, just supply and demand. People are making money from selling housing in Australia, exactly as you said before. Housing now being an asset class, people are making money from it. That is what is driving up the cost of housing. And there are people who you know, they've got a strong interest in this debate and implying that this is a problem that's been imported from overseas. I listened in the days after the federal budget was handed down to the opposition's federal budget reply, which I found to be pretty appalling. You know, politicians like Angus Taylor actually created this housing crisis in Australia, and they're pretending that it's been imported from overseas.
1: You mean because his side of politics introduced the capital gains tax discount?
2: Yes. I mean, politicians have systematically for the past couple of decades failed to invest in public and community housing, which is something that could have really profound impacts on making housing more affordable for people who need it, but also across the board. And in introducing these tax benefits, which have really pushed up the cost of housing. And so, of course, if you don't want to do something about either of those things, it's pretty convenient to say that this is a problem that's been brought in from other parts of the world.
1: What do we do about it? Cameron, and my guests are Cameron Murray, Chief Economist at Fresh Economic Thinking, and May Azizi, National Spokesperson for Everybody's Home. Both people have thought and written about this problem. It was put to me once that it's not a problem of housing shortages, it's just a problem that there's not enough houses in areas that people want to live.

0: again, that's maybe always been the case, has it, Cameron?
1: Well, it has to be the case because we ration the prime locations by price. Like that's the definition of the price mechanism. Where people want to live must be expensive to prevent everybody living on the same patch of dirt. That's kind of how it works. I think May's point to your question, Phil, of what do we do about it? I think May's general point that she's reiterated is quite a good one, and one I've made many times, is that we don't sort of address other areas of the economy like this and say, what do we do to make healthcare accessible and cheap for everyone? How do we create a tax discount here or this little tweak there? We just create a system that allows people who can't afford it to get, you know, their heart surgery or their cast on their broken leg for free. We socialize those costs. And we had very heated debates when people said, you know, insuring everyone with public healthcare was never going to work. It was going to send us all broke. We had those debates 60 years ago and we got through them, and we have a very workable system by world standards. We're one of the best. So I think that general point is right. Creating non-market options with subsidized housing.
0: You mean public housing, social housing. We need more social housing.
1: I think you can implement it in a variety of ways, like the implementation, but just creating a larger alternative. And as May said, most wealthy cities around the world that have low-income workers in high-value locations do that with their subsidised public housing. But in terms of the tax effect and you know, what's to blame for where we are now, I think there's sort of a hidden part here that we're in a cycle, and property markets go in cycles. Whether the capital gains tax is a 50% discount on your marginal rate or 100%. New Zealand, for example, pays no capital gains tax, has no stamp duty. They also had a property market cycle, but now prices have been going backwards for 4 years there and are cheaper than they were before COVID in real terms. Same thing in Canada. You know, they have their own capital gains tax rules, very different. They had an early 2000s cycle and they had a post-COVID cycle, which has been reversing. The US has different capital gains tax rules. They had, you know, the 2000s housing market bubble and crash. So I don't think Australia's settings are particularly unique. I don't think any particular federal government or tax tweak. I don't buy the capital gains tax discount story being the cause of rising prices. I think it's just a coincidence of timing that was implemented at the 90s.
0: Well, it's made
1: recession.
0: Hasn't it made housing part of an asset class, therefore, that people, you know, think, oh, it's good to buy and sell houses?
1: Back even before 1985 and capital gains tax was zero, right?
0: That's true.
1: So that would have been, you know, twice as bad as what it is now. And remember, the capital gains tax on your own home that you occupy is zero, right? So that's an even more tax-advantaged way to invest in housing. And we know people use their own homes to do that because every time there's an auction in your street, you'll get 100 neighbours out there checking how much their house is worth. So... And you know, we know retired people often will upsize and put more of their assets into their own home to qualify for the pension because it's such a tax-advantaged asset class, your own home, relative to any other asset. So I don't think capital gains and negative gearing are such a big deal. I think what's going to happen with this budget is that because we're in a cycle, the last two interest rate rises we saw plus this budget will have that psychological effect that will trigger the herd of investors to turn
0: to
1: and realize then. So you know, like any herd of animals, one sheep has to move a different direction and before the rest follow, something has to trigger it. And I think the last couple of interest rate rises and this budget are going to make the herd turn. But inevitably, and I've said this for a little while now, before the budget, something was going to trigger the herd this year. If it wasn't the budget, it would have been something else. And we'll see a correction. And then, you know, we'll get into a story next year of, oh, the budget caused this when, you know, it had to happen. There was a downturn in New Zealand, a downturn in Canada, a downturn in the southern states of the US, a downturn in the UK. And even for context, so while I'm saying property is going to fall, If you bought an apartment in Sydney in 2015, you've probably haven't beaten inflation in the last 10 years. So the inflation adjusted price of your typical Sydney apartment is lower today than it was 10 years ago.
2: Mm.
1: So despite all this talk of rising prices and all this, it is not, it hasn't been everywhere. It hasn't been all the
0: time.
1: No,
0: it has been uneven.
1: We need to have a little bit of
0: May, what's your take on this? Do you think that this is going to make much of a difference? And what do you think is going to happen?
3: I think the changes are a fantastic thing. It's something our campaign has been calling for a long time. It's very hard to prove, to draw a straight line between the tax changes that were introduced in 1999 and say that this definitively caused, house prices to increase. I think they've been very negative changes. I can't definitively prove that they're the reason that house prices have gone up or the reason that we saw a bit of a change in investor behaviour. We did see a million new property investors come into the system after that night. I find it hard to believe that that is just a coincidence. But the other big change that they created was that many landlords, most landlords in the 80s and 90s in Australia were positively geared, which means that they owned their investment outright and they made money from rent.
0: Mm-hmm.
3: Many more landlords now are actually negatively geared. And so that means that they're very highly leveraged, they're loss-making, and I think that that's actually, it's hard to draw a straight line or definitively say one way or another, but I think that is driving a lot of the rent increases that we've been seeing. We've got more loss-making landlords than ever providing housing in Australia, and they're much more sensitive to any kind of interest rate increases tax is a big part of how they are. It's part of their investment strategy now, basically. I guess the question is, will the changes that we've seen in the budget help unscramble? Yeah, will they unscramble that egg now that housing investment is such a big part of the Australian economy, and it's something that people with extra money sort of turn to when they want to invest? I think there will be good changes because either investors don't change their behaviour, and in that case, the government will raise a lot of money, which we hope will be invested into public and community housing, and affordable rental options for people who need them. Or investors do change their behaviour, and again, that would be a fantastic thing because it would mean we'll have fewer landlords in the market who are chasing short-term capital gains. Hopefully they will invest in a way that's a bit more stable and a bit more predictable, creates a lot more stability for renters. And those who sell, that'll push down prices for everybody else. So I think it's a win-win for housing affordability.
0: Mm. Okay. All right. Well, time has beaten us, but it's been a most interesting conversation. And I think we probably have punctured the bubbles of some myths in and around housing. And I appreciate it too. My guests tonight have been Dr. Cameron Murray. He's chief economist at Fresh Economic Thinking. And May Azizi is the national spokesperson for Everybody's Home. Cameron, thanks for your time. Appreciate it.
1: Thanks for having me, Phil.
0: And May, thank you for both of your appearances here on the program. We'll get you back at some stage too. Appreciate it. Thank you.
3: Thanks. It's been a great discussion.
0: Yes. All right. We'll put this up as a podcast and you have a think about it. Some thoughtful things there about things you believe that maybe aren't quite what you think. We've got the nightlife news breakdown coming up. We'll do that straight after the latest ABC news.
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8: ABC News with David Rowlands. Two women and their children with links to Islamic State have been released by Australian Federal Police after landing in Melbourne. Ben Knight has more.
9: The two families landed on a flight from Doha at 4:30 this afternoon after leaving the Al Roj camp in northern Syria. They were held in customs for 2 hours before Australian Federal Police ushered them out of a side entrance of the airport to avoid the media. Neither woman has been charged. Earlier this month, 4 women and a group of children also returned from the camp. 3 of those women were arrested and charged on a

0: arrival and remain in custody.
1: Defence experts say US President Donald Trump is facing pressure from Republicans over his push for a possible deal with Iran. Trump is trying to revive the Abraham Accords by linking any peace agreement to more Arab nations, establishing formal ties with Israel. However, fresh US strikes on southern Iran are threatening to strain the talks. Former Australian naval officer and defence expert Jennifer Parker says some Republicans fear that Trump could go too easy on Tehran.
2: It's clear that President Trump is under some significant domestic pressure. In fact, from the Republican side, there's been a number of prominent Republicans who have come out and said that this deal that may or may not be happening with Iran, perhaps he's going too easy on Iran.
1: The outgoing head of the National Anti-Corruption Commission says he's stepping down from the role because he's become a distraction. Paul Brereton announced yesterday that he's resigning as commissioner 3 years into a five-year role. He'd faced ongoing scrutiny over his ongoing talks to defence and his handling of the commission's investigation into the robo-debt scheme. Mr Brereton has used a Senate inquiry to again deny any impropriety, but has conceded he had contributed to his own downfall.

0: I have become a distraction. Every time the chief executive officer comes up here, he has to answer questions about me. The press attention is focused on me and my interests. That is, the need to defend that has become a distraction.
1: Police investigating the movements of Desi Freeman during his 216 days on the run have been interviewing two men arrested in Victoria's northeast. Erin Somerville reports.
2: A 48-year-old and 45-year-old were arrested this morning at two separate locations. Desi Freeman fled into bushland after he fatally shot two police officers at Porepunkha in August last year. Freeman was shot dead by police over 7 months later at a Thullagalong property more than 100 kilometres away from Porepunkha. A man and woman who were not family members were arrested over his movements last month, but were released without charge. The two men arrested today are not family members. They are being interviewed by police.
1: The Northern Territory Police Association has extended its condolences to the family of Kumanjai White after a decision was made not to lay charges against the two police officers involved in his death. Roxanne Fitzgerald reports.
3: The NTPA acknowledged the death of Kumanjai White, who died after being restrained by two police officers in a supermarket in Alice Springs last year, has been a difficult time for his family. The association also said it recognised the significant stress the incident and subsequent coronial investigation would have on the police officers involved. Earlier today, Chief Minister Leah Finocchiaro said there had been a rigorous process undertaken and been brought to a close.
4: I appreciate that that is difficult for some and will be great news to others.
1: To sport, and the Essendon AFL club has begun the search for its next senior coach following the sacking of Brad Scott. Erin Marsicavetera has the story.
5: The players were brought in early to Essendon's headquarters this morning and told of Brad Scott's immediate departure before taking part in a training session under the watch of interim senior coach Dean Solomon. The Bombers sit in 18th place on the ladder with just one win from their past 24 matches stretching back into last year. Essendon captain Andrew McGrath has spoken on behalf of the playing group after only getting out of hospital this morning following surgery on his broken jaw.
6: It's obviously a really sad time for the playing group. We've all got a really close connection with Brad. We love Brad. And we understand that we live in a really brutal industry at times.
5: McGrath won't travel to Perth with the team for their next match against the Eagles.
1: And at least three people have died after their minivan crashed into an elephant near a national park in Uganda. The Ugandan police force says seven people from the country's revenue authority were in the vehicle at the time.
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2: Yes, well, hello, and how are you? Philip Clark with you on ABC Radio. This is Nightlife. It's Tuesday night. It's the 26th of May, second hour of the program. Good to be with you. 6 past 11, it's 6 past 9 in WA. It's 24 to 11 in South Australia and the Northern Territory. We're right across the country, of course, on broadcast, Channel TV, Channel 25 on your telly, and on the ABC Listen app. You can stream us off the website, abc.net.au/nightlife. I'll put that conversation about housing up on as a podcast, which you can grab by just go through the ABC Listen app is the best way to do it. Put Nightlife in the search bar and pick it up there. We'll do that towards the end of the program. Lots of other stuff on the podcast site there as well, including the story about the Great Pyramids of Giza and why they stand up, which was interesting. I thought, and that very interesting conversation with Dr. Louise Newson about hormones too is there as a podcast. All right, thanks for the calls and texts. Lots of them coming in.

0: texts about housing in the last hour. I know we haven't solved it, but there were some interesting observations, I thought, there, and probably some myth-busting going on too about the real effect of things like Airbnb and immigration and whether or not Australia is in cycles and has been in cycles like this before. And are we building enough houses? Well, it's not as simple as it sounds. 1-300-800-222 is my number. Keep that handy. You'll need it for the Mighty Challenge anyway. Coming up in this hour, Nightlife News Breakdown, we're going to have a chat to Quentin Dempster in a moment about what's been going on, particularly interesting stories in energy. A maker of a new doco about the search for the for fugitive Nazis in Australia, and when Lee's got some advice on what's worth watching too. So plenty on. Hope you can stay with us. Keep the number handy. 1-300-800-222 is the way to contact
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0: Yes, getting to the News Breakdown for tonight. Welcome relief coming on power prices. Power prices are expected to fall for most Australian households and small businesses from July under the Australian Energy Regulator's final default market offer. This is the thing which sets the maximum price which retailers can charge for electricity on standing offer contracts. That's most of us. It'll mean households saving hundreds of dollars a year off their bill from July, with even bigger savings, they say, expected for small business. Falls in wholesale electricity prices are due in part to surging levels of renewable energy and better reliability from coal-fired generators. The share of renewable power in the grid went past 50% over the December quarter for the first time in history, as good weather conditions and the rapid expansion of batteries suppressed the influence of coal and gas. With renewables hovering at 50% of our energy needs, have we hit a tipping point in the switch away from fossil fuel reliance? Certainly the news was pleasing to the ears of Energy Minister Chris Bowen, who had this to say.
3: We've just hit 50% renewables. Renewables are the cheapest form of energy. When you have more renewables, that puts downward pressure on prices. Secondly, what we're seeing is batteries working to what we call flatten the peak.
0: Yeah, but probably people are sick of hearing that renewables are the cheapest form of energy when Powerball bills do not go down. Why aren't they going down? The Energy Minister, however, did point out that Labor was far from proclaiming mission accomplished and that he expected the long-term average renewable share of the grid to hit 50% quite soon, but also insisted that the government's 82% 2030 clean energy target remained achievable. He may be one of the few people who thinks this, but there we go. Shadow Resources Minister Susan McDonald, though, welcoming the predicted fall in electricity costs, who wouldn't, was keen to highlight the role of coal, she said.
4: I will wait and see with bated breath whether or not this happens, but if it does, I suspect it'll be from Queensland because they've extended their coal-fired power stations and they're using fossil fuels.
0: There you are. Joining us tonight for Nightlife News Breakdown is Quentin Dempster, freelance journalist, former ABC presenter as well. Quentin, good evening to you. Welcome back.
5: Hi, Philip.
0: Terrific to have your time as well. Well, it's a significant moment, isn't it? Australia's suddenly passed the 50% renewable threshold, the government's promotion of solar and home batteries in particular. How has it worked?
5: Well, it's a tipping point in the debate, mate, because for the last 3-4 years we've been in a cost of living crisis. And all the politicians who've got their antenna up know that that is one big motivating factor for the public of Australia. You know, interest rates go up, the pain is palpable as the RBA fights inflation. The debate about electricity prices as part of that cost of living. So if people actually see the 10% reduction in household electricity prices from the designated from the regulator's announcement and 20% for small business and small industry, they've got to see it in their bills before they're moved. And yes. Also, you pointed out the take-up of rooftop solar and battery. Now, that's a taxpayer-funded incentive for a lot of Australians know all about rooftop solar battery power and its impact on their electricity bills.
0: Mm. Yeah, as I said, I mean, people are probably pretty sick of hearing that renewables are the cheapest form of energy when their power bills have been seen to be going up, not down. Are we at a tipping point when we're going to see things go in the opposite direction?
5: Well, everybody will be shouting yippee when they see actually see their bills going down, and that'll change the nature of the debate at the state level. There's big debate now because everybody's seen the pictures of the Liddell power station stacks coming down.
0: Yes.
5: it's a visual with impact, and the LNP and One Nation will be saying they're going to extend coal indefinitely, there are other factors in this as well. Snowy Hydro 2.0 at great cost to taxpayers of Australia, how that will play out, where that cost will be imposed on consumers. The thing about Australia is that the bulk of us live on the East Coast, over about 4,500 kilometres from Cape York down to the bottom of Tasmania. The bulk of the Australians live on the East Coast. So there's the interoperable grid is a very important taxpayer-funded investment, but private sector operators on their solar farms and wind farms can get a bit of the action as well.
0: Mm. Yeah, the one thing that does seem to have made a big difference, I mean, because the problem with solar and all of this is that the transmission network, of course, has been built on coal-fired power, and renewables into this have created all sorts of ups and downs which have made the transmission, the grid, as it were, more difficult to operate. And the huge take-up of batteries, in particular the huge take-up after the government announced its battery rebate scheme, which went gangbusters. I mean, people bought them, you know, in huge numbers. And that trend seems to be having a big effect. Claire Savage, the head of Australia's Energy, put it like this.
6: What we think is driving, what is driving it, is really reductions in the cost of producing electricity. So we've seen a lot more batteries and solar systems come into the electricity market over the last 12 months. They've been making that market much less volatile.
0: Mm, and that does seem to have made a difference, Quentin.
5: It costs nothing. The sun and the wind, the source of the energy, costs nothing. The batteries cost a fortune, of course, with all their component parts and the technology and research that's going on worldwide to make battery power much more cost effective will in itself be a game changer. But the economics are market driven now, and the transition is market driven. But there's still a debate about the coal and gas. Since the Second World War, Australia had become a first world economy because largely of cheap coal-fired energy, and anybody looking at it objectively has to acknowledge that. The biggest thing is that we have to transition off fossil fuel energy to preserve the biosphere. All the indications are there's excessive CO2 and methane, and that has to be stabilised to stabilise the biosphere.
0: Mm. The government's still got a credibility problem in the whole issue, haven't they? Because of their promised $275 off your power bill promise, which was laughably wrong.
5: Any promise that when you're trying to get into power, you make any whatever it takes promise, and then it blows up in your face, and that's what's happened.
0: I didn't realise you were from the Richo School of Politics.
5: Well, you've been watching it just like I have, and of course, cynical. I suffer from cynicism, as do you, I'm sure, and a lot of our listeners out there, because you've heard it all before. But yes, that's an embarrassment. But the regulator's announcement that power prices are coming down as a direct consequence of the 50% renewables in the market when we've had a good summer and the wind is blowing and the battery element is a big factor in that, Phil. The battery take up at domestic and small business level and in industrial scale level, right in Queensland and elsewhere, it is market driven and it will have a huge impact on Australia's transition. Whether we get to net zero by 2050 or 2060, that'll become part of the debate.
0: Mm. Speaking of climate change issues, the joint ABC Four Corners Guardian investigations found that BHP has either shelved or delayed major projects that would have reduced emissions. The documents leaked to the investigation reveal that the mining giants put on ice a big 50 megawatt solar and battery project in the Pilbara, despite it having board approval, and significantly delayed almost 500 megawatts of solar, wind and battery storage. The companies also continue to buy diesel trucks for the Pilbara. Federal Resources Minister Madeleine King says she isn't concerned by reports that BHP's rollout of renewable energy is stalling. And she thinks that BHP is still committed to reducing emissions.
7: They will make their commercial decisions. BHP and other miners are subject to the safeguard mechanism. I think they have about 6 facilities that are subject to that, and how they choose to reach net zero, and they have made that commitment clear. It really is a matter of BHP.
0: Are they a model corporate citizen, Quentin?
5: No, they've not been upfront with the Australian public. The fact that this material was leaked to Four Corners indicates that the people who are inside BHP who are very concerned about the miscommunication that comes here. We talk about social licence for the big corporates. BHP is a great investment vehicle for Australians and investors around the world, and they do acknowledge in all their bump and documentation that they are serious about social licence, and they acknowledge what I've just been saying about the stabilising of the biosphere in their own operations. The fact that this has been leaked is a huge embarrassment to BHP. I noticed the minister, as you and the grab you've just played, mm-hmm. indicates that it's all up to them, but the minister should. What came out of it for me, Phil, was the fact that the subsidy for the diesel, yeah. all those heavy trucks that were meant to be transitioning to electric vehicles with their solar farms, they've kicked that off down for another decade or so, and they're being subsidised. Their diesel costs are being subsidised by the taxpayers of Australia.
0: Yeah.
5: And if I was the minister, I'd be saying, hey, we're giving you a free kick on diesel subsidy and you are not fair dinkum. So any advice you can give here, I don't work for the ABC anymore, so I can say this, the minister should be telling BHP and anybody else in the game, I'm watching your diesel subsidy and I can withdraw that. So that you stick to the commitments you made to the public.
0: It's a massive budget item, the diesel fuel rebate scheme. And no governments, well, recent governments have just not wanted to go there. That is true. All right, look, the Teal Party, Quentin, Australian politics in quite a state of flux at the moment. There are those who believe the One Nation rise is a bubble and it will pop. And there are others who think, no, it's a more fundamental realignment of politics here. And now the Teals, at least some of them, have confirmed long-running rumours that there might be discussions about a new centrist party to fill the void left by the Liberals' lurch to the right to counter the rise of One Nation. You've been looking at politics for a long time, Quentin. What do you think about this? Is the rise of One Nation a bubble? Is it not? And would a new centrist party, based on what the Teals are saying, be successful?
5: Well, let's deal with One Nation first. No, it's not a bubble. It's disaffection, complete disaffection with the Libs and the Nats. Old Wiley Barnaby has jumped ship to Pauline, and they've got a House of Representatives member now out of Farrah, and they are an official party in the Federal Parliament of Australia. So they have to be taken seriously in that sense. So there's the Victorian election coming up. They're going to be all over Victoria. There's a New South Wales election coming up. They're going to be all over New South Wales to test their public support at the ballot box. And then we've got the federal election in 2028. The key point for me is if there is momentum, that will be demonstrated in those two state elections to see whether the disaffection of the Australian electorate with the Libs and the Nats flows through to those state contests before

0: we see where the Pauline actually says she's going to step down from the Senate and run for a House of Representatives seat, or whether Barnaby Joyce says he's going to contest his old seat of New England, which he deserted to One Nation.
1: Mm. Yes, I mean,
0: so it's a bubble. It's a bubble at the moment, Phil.
1: Yeah, the thing that's undone them in the past has been the quality of their candidates. One Nation. It's been a very uneven performance. I mean, lots of them don't stay in the party.
0: Phil, there are a lot of there are a lot of questionable candidates, and all the parties. If you look at them,
1: oh no, that's true. That is true.
0: You could run a ruler over them all, and then whether One Nation comes out the worst or not, it may well do. There've been people lining up. Mm. The thing is, for political parties to be serious about merit selection of their candidates, is that they should have pre-selections that are fair and go through the bona fides of candidates they're putting before the Australian people. Mm-hmm. In some cases, these parties will grab anybody who'll put their hand up and be prepared to put in a quid to back themselves. And just to fill out, you know, One Nation's been standing in every seat. Clive Palmer stood in every seat. Because you make yourself look viable if you stand in every seat. Of course, you're going to get some percentage of the vote. Mm. You might lose your deposit. The other question you had was about the party of the Teals.
1: Yes.
0: Whether the Teals, the independents, should form a party. I just remember what happened to the Australian Democrats, which was a similar, and it did last for a couple of decades, the Democrats,
1: yeah,
0: in the federal house, in the Senate in particular, but it all came unstuck when the Dems agreed to help John Howard get in the GST, a very courageous thing Howard did to put in a broad-based consumption tax at the time. The Dems supported him and they got washed away. If you form a political party and then you put in a pincer movement like that, the risks are very great. There may be some advantages for the independents running a party in the Senate, but not in their communitarian, which is a development which has existed in Australian politics for a long time. And from Cathy McGowan to Helen Haynes to the others, to Ted Mack, to Peter Andren, to there's a book on this called The Independent Effect, which is academically looking at the rise of independents and the fall of them since Federation. So it's fraught with danger to form a political party when you're really based on your community.
1: Yep. Just finally, I know you've spent a lot of time on anti-corruption issues. Paul Brereton, the head of the National Anti-Corruption Commissioner, has resigned 3 years into his five-year appointment. There are conflicts of interest issues, and he acknowledged that. Plenty of people are highly disappointed in the National Anti-Corruption Commission. There's never been a public hearing. They've been dragging the chain in the eyes of many on a whole range of issues, from Robodebt onwards. What's your take on it?
0: Well, I'm most thankful that Commissioner Brereton has resigned, effective July 6. People like me and others at Centre for Public Integrity wanted him to move on after his first failure to recuse himself adequately. He did make some declaration, but he didn't recuse himself from all decisions of the National Anti-Corruption Commission on the six redacted names from the Royal Commission into Robodebt. He refused to step away then. He says he's stepping away now because, again, he had a conflict of interest issue raised about... He's been an advisor to the Defence Department. He's got rank within the Defence Department. And he had to step away from all defence-related corruption referrals to the NACC because of his defence connections. And one of the biggest customers, I'm sorry to use that term, one of the biggest customers of the NACC is the Defence Department, because of all that taxpayer money on procurement and acquisitions of materiel. He acknowledged in the Senate today in estimates that he'd become an issue himself, and he didn't want any further distraction. So he's fallen on his sword, and that was an honourable thing to do, but it took a long bloody time.
1: Mm. Quentin, always great to talk. Appreciate it. Thank you.
0: All the best.
1: Quentin Dempster, freelance journalist, former ABC presenter, of course, and thanks for all the texts for people who are saying nice to hear Quentin back again.
2: Nightlife with Philip Clark on ABC Radio.
1: Yes, thanks for the texts too. Plenty of people jumping in on this. Angus Taylor promised to cut the electricity prices too. Did it happen? Says my texter. This government is pathetic, says my other texter. Good to put your names on these texts. Robin says it's all a distraction to kick the political can down the road. Yes. Marge says they didn't promise a $250 refund. They said the bills would be average of $250 lower. Well, they did say that, and that did not turn out to be the case, it has to be said. All right. There is a cut in electricity bills coming, so we're being told, in the middle of this year, next month, from next month anyway. Let's talk history in the search for Nazis who came to Australia searching for safe haven. And you know what? They got us.
2: Nightlife history.
1: When you think back to Nazi war criminals who escaped prosecution by fleeing to distant locations, you likely think of the infamous covert escape networks known as the Ratlines, which saw thousands of Nazi war criminals evade prosecution by the Allies. They famously went to South America too, didn't they? Particularly Argentina and Brazil. They also went to Chile and Paraguay. Perhaps less well known in the past, more so these days, is that hundreds, maybe thousands, of alleged Nazi war criminals were able to immigrate to Australia after World War II. I mean, most kind of lived peacefully in hiding until the government launched a belated attempt to bring them to justice in the 1980s. A new documentary titled The Hunt for the Last Nazis airs on SBS this Sunday. Dan Goldberg's a creative director of Mint Pictures, is its writer, producer and director, and he's gathered together some rare classified government files and video and audio recordings, much of it never revealed before, as well as interviewing Holocaust survivors and witnesses from suburban Australia to remote European villages.
3: Of all the Anglo-Saxon countries, Australia's record was the worst in the world.
4: This is the story of a scandal.
5: Any Nazi criminal who lives in Australia, and there must be at least hundreds of them there, knows that he is home free.
4: I'm going on a deep dive into the archives of the Special Investigations Unit, a crack team of Australian Nazi hunters, to uncover the truth of this sordid story.
6: Row upon row of skulls and bones.
7: Jesus Christ.
8: We had to prove murder, mass murder and crimes against humanity.
9: These are not his children.
8: We had to have the smoking gun.
4: So lies, lies, lies.
9: Yes, yes, yes.
1: Yeah, well, writer, producer, director, as I said, Dan Goldberg joins us this evening. Dan, good evening to you. Welcome to Nightlife.
10: Thanks for having me.
1: How did they get here anyway?
10: Well, the situation in Europe in 1945 was there were millions of displaced people, many of them Holocaust survivors, and in fact, Australia did accept around 30,000, which was the highest number of Holocaust survivors per capita in the world outside of Israel. That's the stat you usually hear. What you don't usually hear is Australia also accepted an estimated 4,000 to 5,000 alleged Nazis. They got through.
1: Did we know they were Nazis? They wouldn't have. It's not something you put on your passport application.
10: No, not at all. Most of them lied on their immigration cards. What we do know is the Special Investigations Unit, which was established by Bob Hawke in 1987, investigated 841 cases of alleged Nazis. They got here because we were absolutely hell-bent on the populate or perish mantra after the war. And that required young, fit men who were also white. and they came largely from the Baltics.
1: How many do you think actually? I mean, we can only estimate it because we don't know.
10: Well, the chief historian of the SIU, Professor Conrad Quaid, who is the preeminent expert in these matters, he understandably says, look, we will never know the exact number of Nazis, but based on the research that they have done, the estimate is 4,000 to 5,000.
1: Who came here?
10: And that would be

0: alleged Nazis who were from the highest rank, which was a man by the name of Carlos Ozos, who was believed to be the highest rank, to much more or much lesser involved collaborators.
1: So most of them, as you said, would have lied on applications to get here, or they were certainly were not admitting to them to authorities. Were there any that actually were known at the time to be wanted Nazi criminals that we let in here?
0: Well, they didn't come to Australia and say we're Nazis.
1: No, of course not.
0: But it's a good question because
1: do you understand what I'm saying? But obviously we didn't know about a lot of them. We could have known if we'd looked, but we didn't. But were there any that we did know about and said, okay, we'll take them anyway?
0: Correct. The government and the ASIO, our spy agency, according to Mark Ahrens, who broke the story in 1986 and has been researching it for 47 years, he has evidence that the government and ASIO not only knew about it, but actively recruited some of those Nazis.
1: Why?
0: Because it was the Cold War. And as soon as 1945, the war ended, the enemy was no longer the Nazis, it was the communists. And Australia was absolutely petrified about the Red Peril. And your listeners will probably remember the Petrov Affair and other examples of history. And they were adamant that communism would not be a threat in this country. So who are you going to get to give you intelligence about the communists? Their enemy. Who's their enemy? The Nazis. Mm.
1: Yeah, it's not, I don't want to say distasteful. It's a curious part of our history that after the war had ended, and it was the same in the Pacific, that there was, you know, an enormous number of Japanese soldiers responsible for atrocities whose names were known and so on. But the appetite for all of this revenge making, as it were, or, you know, setting rights or setting wrongs right after the war wasn't so strong. There was a big appetite at the time, wasn't there? And this, I assume, applied to what the issue you're talking about.
0: Absolutely.
1: There was a big issue. There was a big mood. Look, it's over. The war's over. We've got plenty to do. We've got plenty of things to get on with. And 100%. Let's do this. And it's only decades later that I think the appetite for hunting these people down got stronger. Do you think?
0: Absolutely. Look, one of the staggering revelations in the film for me, and I'm, you know, been studying this period of history for 30 odd years, is that in 1961, Australia's Attorney General stood up in Parliament and said it's time, quote unquote, to close the chapter on war crimes. And I didn't realize it, but Australia was the first country in the world to declare an amnesty for Nazi war criminals. So all of those guys hiding in our suburbs in plain sight basically were home free.
1: Yeah.
0: And then 25 years later, Bob Hawke decided to reverse that amnesty.
1: Yeah. Yeah, and I mean, I don't want to get you off track here, but it was a bit like the Japanese war crimes trials too. Australia was very instrumental at first in getting them set up, but after a few of them, the governments lost, governments everywhere lost interest, and the Australian government as well. And people were not held to account. And
0: Australia was very much positioned after the war as the land of tomorrow.
1: That's right.
0: We sold a future.
1: We sold
0: a dream.
1: We were getting on with things.
0: And not only that, we needed to build the nation. It was populate or perish, and we were looking forward, not backwards.
1: Yeah. When the amnesty was offered in 1961, did people come forward to claim it, or was, because I mean, that would have been admitting guilt, wouldn't it?
0: No, it wasn't an amnesty in that sense. It was just a red line in the sand. The government said, we're not interested in the past. They didn't actually get people to come along and say, well, I was a Nazi, I'll take a piece of that amnesty. They just said, we're moving forward. We're drawing a line in the sand. Of course, the irony was that for those who remember history, 1961 was the year of the Eichmann trial in Jerusalem. So whilst Australia was saying, we're not interested in the past, Nazi war criminals, including Adolf Eichmann, were being prosecuted.
1: Yeah, well, of course, the interest was high in Israel. That's true.
0: Massive.
1: But it wasn't necessarily interest that high in other countries, including as Australia, as you said. I mean, there's a strong argument that it wasn't until later on and, you know, popular culture too sparked this interest, that people thought, you know, Schindler's List and movies such as this, people thought, hang on, we really should be pursuing this. Bob Hawke set up a special investigation unit, didn't he?
0: Yeah.
1: Why was he so keen to do it?
0: Well, Hawke had a strong affiliation with the Jewish community and with Israel. He was colleagues and friends with Golda Meir, who was prime minister in the late 70s, 80s. And he also had a moral compass. And at that time in the mid 80s, America, Canada, Britain, the Anglosphere were all setting up War Crimes Investigations Unit. America set up the Office of Special Investigations in 1979. Canada started in 1986. So it was a thing, it was a zeitgeist happening at the time, and Hawke looked at it and he said, crikey. He probably did say crikey. This is unacceptable.
1: Yeah.
0: The amnesty must end. And he set up the Special Investigations Unit in 1987, and it lasted for 5 years.
1: What did it find? Anything?
0: It found lots. In fact, the archive, which is what the film's about, I found the entire archive at the National Archives of Australia in Canberra. It is the size of two soccer pitches. It is enormous.
1: Okay.
0: I only scratched the surface, but the SIU basically conducted 841 investigations into alleged Nazis in Australia. The film, The Hunt for the Last Nazis, focuses on three of the biggest cases, including Ivan Polyukhovich, who was the sole case that made it to a trial by a jury in Adelaide in 1993. I don't want to spoil the outcome, but...
1: Well, we know what happened there, don't we?
0: Yeah. But we tracked down the prosecution, we tracked down the defence, we tracked down the lead detective, we tracked down the director of the SIU, and they all remember it like yesterday, and we've tracked down the archive, which is incredible. And so, notwithstanding that we... or many of you listeners might know the outcome, it's the passage of time now to reflect on what happened. And also, there's a bombshell revelation at the end of the film about what's happening today.
1: Was it quixotic in the end anyway, given the difficulties of ever obtaining under beyond reasonable doubt convictions? Was it a quixotic task anyway?
0: I think there's an argument to accept that the SIU was an act of futility in part because we decided, unlike the Americans and the Canadians who deported and denaturalized, we decided to bring people to a criminal trial.
1: That's right.
0: A criminal trial involves a jury. It needs a unanimous verdict. We're talking...
1: Very high standard of proof.
0: The legal bar was almost set up for failure because it was so bloody high, because they had to convince 12 ordinary people from Adelaide.

0: passport.
1: So, well, there probably are still people alive, are there?
0: Well, it's,
1: I mean, they'd be 100 years old.
0: It's documented there was a case, Charles Carley Zente in Perth, which ran from 2005. He was arrested, and I think the High Court rejected the extradition claim in 2012, 2013. But he died, if I'm not mistaken, 2017, 2018, and he was dubbed the last alleged Nazi. I very much doubt there's anyone alive today. They'd be north of 100. But in the end, the story of Nazis in Australia is that they all got away with
1: it. They got away with it.
0: They got away with murder.
1: Here and almost everywhere.
0: Pretty much. The truth is it took hundreds and hundreds of thousands of Nazis and collaborators to execute Hitler's final solution. The vast majority got away with it. Some were convicted, mostly in Europe. But.
1: That is true. All right, Dan Goldberg's been with us. He's the creative director of Mint Pictures. He's a writer, producer, and director of Hunt for the Last Nazis, which is showing on SBS. So look out for it. It is on SBS this Sunday. Dan, good to have you in. Thank you. Thanks for taking us through it.
0: Thanks for your time.
2: Nightlife with Philip Clark on ABC Radio.
1: Yes, thanks for the text too. Jen says, we hardly ever mention Palestine, except on the news. They are the forgotten people. Yeah, I don't think, well, not on this program, Jen. That is not the case. 1-300-800-222 is the number. Movies and TV, what is worth watching? Wen Lee has all the goss on this.
2: What's happening on the big screen and the small? What to watch?
1: Joining us for a look at big and small screens is Wen Lee Ma, Nightlife's critic. Wen Lee, good evening to you. Welcome to Nightlife.
3: Hello.
1: Well, let's get into it. First up, Spider Noir. This is, I guess what it sounds like. It's got Nicolas Cage in it. It's got to be pretty good, I suppose. Then
3: not a guarantee for a Nicolas Cage project.
1: Oh, okay.
3: He does so much.
1: True. Power Ballad, which is a comedy drama on TV.
3: Movies.
1: On the movies, okay.
3: At the movies.
1: And a film which is at least one chain, I think, is advertising it quite strongly. It's a French film called The Richest Woman in the World. It's got Isabelle Huppert in it, so therefore it must be good, in my view. But anyway, let's get there. Let's start with Spider Noir. What's this?
3: So this is actually in the Spider-Man Marvel universe, sort of, adjacent to. So just to backtrack a little bit, there's an animated film called Into the Spider-Verse. This came out a few years ago. It's actually excellent. And in it, Nicolas Cage voiced a character, a version of Spider-Man called Spider-Man Noir. So it's a version of Spider-Man that comes from a film noir world. And it was so well received that the powers that be basically said, let's see if we can't get him to do his own spin-off / version of it, but let's make it live action and not animated. So it is a Spider-Man where he plays a version of Spider-Man who is in his 50s, 60s. He's washed up. He hung up his web slings years ago after a personal tragedy. There's always a personal tragedy. It's set in the 1930s. It's Depression era, New York City. He's, you know, spoken about basically pulling from the Humphrey Bogart version of Chandler's characters. Mm-hmm. So the references here are like The Maltese Falcon and The Big Sleep.
1: Oh,
3: and it is a film noir version of it. It's actually quite good. I wasn't sure what to make of it because I quite liked Nicolas Cage's little voice cameo. And because Nicolas Cage, yes, he sometimes makes some absolutely dreadful slop, but every now and then you get this wonderful streak from him of fun, interesting, like he doesn't repeat himself that often. You're not going to find him in really bland mainstream projects. And he just has this ability to work with an interesting filmmaker and elevate what he's in because he's so committed. And I really enjoy watching like a superhero / you know, a reluctant one who is a little bit tired. You know, he can't move as fast, even though he still, you know, slings around with his webs with great theatrics.

0: And I really like film noir, so it was really nice to have those touches. Mm-hmm. Interestingly, they are releasing this in two different versions. There is a black and white version and almost like a Technicolor version. Okay. And I have to say, they both look amazing. I watched it.
1: This is on telly, isn't
0: it? This is going to be on Amazon Prime. Okay. And so both versions will be released at the same time. I watch it sort of alternatingly because I thought I would, be committed to the black and white version just because of the genre that it's riffing off. Mm-hmm. But the color version actually looks so good as well. Brendan Gleeson is in it. He's kind of the main villain. Lee Jung Lee, who's an American actress, has been in like Babylon and stuff. Yeah, so much better than I expected.
1: How many parts to it?
0: There are, I think it's 8 episodes. It's 8 or 10.
1: Okay.
0: I want to say it's 8.
1: It's on Amazon Prime. It's a TV show, Spider Noir. Here's a bit from it.
2: Have you seen it out there? The city's a mess. You used to be.
3: I know who I used to be. I know who I am now. I'm starting over.
2: Are you going to be a dick about it?
3: Yes, actually, a private dick, to be exact.
4: My friend disappeared. You're an investigator. Investigate.
5: And I to let a trouble track.
6: Are we going to talk about the fact that her friend turned into some kind of sand monster?
7: Seems like kind of like a big deal.
8: What the hell is going on?
9: I can't get into it right now.
10: All I know is that once it starts, it gets worse fast. Until their sicknesses eat them alive.
1: Sounds right, doesn't it?
0: Yeah, it's a combination that I think I wouldn't have expected. Mm. Film noir, Private Eye, Spider-Man, Nick Cage.
1: Mm.
0: And yet somehow it works.
1: Back to black soundtrack too.
0: Mm-hmm.
1: Very good. All right, stars?
0: 3.5.
1: 3.5, okay. Now, Power Ballad. This is a comedy. This is also on telly. Whereabouts?
0: It's in the films. It's in cinema.
1: Oh, okay.
0: Yeah, so this comes out on this Thursday. Okay. It is by an Irish filmmaker named John Carney.
1: Mm-hmm.
0: He made Once about 20 years ago. He made Sing Street, Flora and Son. If you notice the themes in the joining themes in those films is that he makes movies that have music in them. And what I really like about John Carney is that he makes music so intrinsic to his characters and their reason for being. And Power Ballad, as you might have guessed from this title, is also about music. Mm-hmm. So you've got two lead characters. Paul Rudd plays an American who used to be, you know, in an indie band, and then he fell in love with an Irish woman, settled down in Dublin. They have a teenage daughter, and now he plays in a wedding cover band. And at one of these weddings, he meets Danny Wilson, who's played by Nick Jonas, a real-life pop star as well,
1: mm-hmm.
0: of the Jonas Brothers, and he plays a former member of a boy band who hasn't quite launched his solo career yet, and he's, you know, had all this pressure to be like, what does Danny Wilson represent? What does he stand for? What does his solo career look like? And they hit it off, and they have this jam session, and Rick, Paul Rudd's character, plays him this song, incomplete song that he's been working on for years, and it's called How to Write a Song Without You. And Danny is immediately like, oh my God, that song it's a banger. It's not finished, but it's a banger. Months pass, and Rick is in a shopping center, and he hears these chords over the speaker in the center, and it's his song.
1: Oh.
0: Danny Wilson has stolen his song.
1: Wow.
0: And not credited him, not said anything. He took full credit for it. So it is about Rick trying to madly, illogically, to extreme, sort of try to get recognized for his music, for this song, because he's a frustrated musician who has regrets about leaving behind this, you know, the life that he had imagined for himself when he was younger. And also Danny Wilson's thing where, you know, it's a full-blown imposter syndrome character arc. And I really liked it. And I think it's very likable. Rudd is obviously very likable. It's incredibly well cast. I think John Carney has a really good handle on tone, and he can very easily kind of switch from earnest to farce. But the thing that to me that is very good about this is the song itself, How to Write a Song Without You,

0: I think we watch a lot of movies and TV shows where it's about, say, a fictional comedian or a fictional super pop star, and their fictional work within the universe is often just like not that good. You're like, I don't understand why you're so famous. Your music is not that good. This is a really good song. It's been an earworm in my head for like 3 weeks.
1: All right, here's a little clip from the trailer.
2: You don't recognize it?
3: Should I?
2: Yeah, of course, yes, you should. That's my chorus and verse. I wrote that song.
3: When?
4: Wow. Danny Wilson. You were great up there. Come with me.
5: I could tell within 2 minutes of meeting you, you are not just some boy band guy.
4: And you are too good for that wedding band.
6: I've been toying with this one for years.
7: Is every song I ever wrote in my life? It's about you.
5: So good.
4: I just wanted it so bad, you know?
2: Having my name on that song would have changed my life!
4: What a good song can do, right? Has the ability to mean many different things to many different people.
1: Reminds me of that Beatles movie, doesn't it, about the bloke
0: who couldn't remember, or who could remember but everyone remember forgot. Frustrating when you're the only one.
1: Power Ballad, what, stars?
0: 3.5 as well.
1: 3.5, okay. It's in the cinemas, all right. And The Richest Woman in the World, this is the one with Isabelle Huppert. It's a French film, but it's getting a bit of noise, isn't it?
0: Yeah, I mean, Isabelle Huppert, what an icon.
1: Oh, yeah,
0: for sure. What an absolute icon. And I, yeah, anytime she does anything, I'm like, I'm going to see that. I don't even know what it's about.
1: I've been watching her in movies my whole life.
0: And she doesn't seem to age.
1: No.
0: She's just like... Yeah, amazing. And it's so interesting that they've cast her in this because she's an icon playing a fictionalized version of an icon. So they've changed the names, but this is essentially about Lillian Bettencourt.
1: It's a real story, isn't it?
0: Yeah. So, I mean, her character's name is like Marianne Farrer, but it's about the Bettencourt scandal, which gripped French politics and really French society a few years ago, where the former richest woman in the world, who has since died, the heiress to the L'Oreal fortune, you know, her daughter sued essentially her or the man that she had as a companion friend for 20 years.
1: Well, she was worried because the mother was giving away a lot of her money.
0: She gave her away over €1 billion.
1: To people who the family regarded as a grifter.
0: Yes, to a younger man who was a photographer. He's a gay man, so it wasn't a sexual relationship. But certainly the daughter was like, what is happening? And so this is a fictionalized version of that. It is comedy because the director has talked about, like, it's very hard to make people empathize and feel sorry for incredibly rich billionaires. But there is something relatable still at the heart of this story. But the thing is, I think just because Isabelle Huppert is such an icon, once I got into the film, I stopped thinking of the character as Lillian Bettencourt, and just because Isabelle Huppert is a big, at least to me, is a bigger name. It's quite funny. It's very enjoyable. It's incredibly French, which, good thing, like, that's a good thing for in my books. Maybe it's not in yours. But also, it's just such an interesting story as well, and it sort of inspired me to go back and read a bit more about that and the way that it just enraptured and captured, like, everyone from, you know, in the interest of everyone, but also, like, Nicolas Sarkozy got wrapped up in it, and it's just, yeah, fascinating story.
1: The Richest Woman in the World. It's in cinemas right now. Here's a bit.
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9: Riche, le mot n'est pas très joli. 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
1: That's your French.
0: My French is rusty.
1: Anyway, it's getting a bit of noise, isn't it? Stars?
0: 3 stars.
1: 3 stars for The Richest Woman in the World. All right, The Richest Woman in the World, that's in the...

0: Cinemas, 3 stars. Power Ballad is in the cinemas, 3.5. This is about the washed-up wedding singer. And Spider Noir, which does sound pretty good, actually, is an 8-part series on Amazon Prime. That's 3.5 stars.
1: Yes.
0: Thanks, Wendley.
1: Thank you.
0: Wendley Marr will be back a bit down the further down the road. Judith in Caloundra says, Phil, you might like to note in the French Open, Australian Adam Walton, unseeded wildcard, has just beaten Alex Poprin in 5 sets. With the 5th extending through many tie breaks. Thank you for that. Interesting. All right, we've got the Mardi Challenge come on the way. Here's Dolly Parton to get us there.

0: Dolly Parton's Jolene. All right, the Mighty Challenge is next. 1-300-800-222 is the number. 1-300-800-222. 25 questions in 5 categories. Answer question 25 and you will be the winner. All right, 1-300-800-222. There are line 3. All right, we shall meet on the other side of the news and commence battle.
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0: ABC News with David Rowlands. Two flights carrying women and children linked to the Islamic State group have landed in Australia. Ethan Seidemann has more.
1: Two IS-linked women and seven of their children are understood to have been on board a flight that touched down at Melbourne Airport just after 4:30. Another flight, believed to be carrying 11 women and children, landed at Sydney Airport about an hour later. The group left the Al-Roj camp in northern Syria last week. New South Wales police say they do not expect any arrests by the Australian Federal Police in Sydney tonight, although that could change. The latest arrivals come after another group returned earlier this month, resulting in three arrests. One woman from Sydney's West was barred from returning under a temporary exclusion order.
0: The president of Iran has hailed his nation's defensive capabilities after the US conducted what it's called defensive strikes in the south of the country. Tehran's foreign ministry says the strikes in Hormuzgan province represent a gross violation of a tenuous ceasefire, which has been in place for nearly 7 weeks. Both sides had previously indicated progress on a memorandum of understanding that could end the war and restart shipping through the blockaded Strait of Hormuz. President Masoud Pezeshkian says the US will be surprised at the strength of the Iranian defence system.
2: They did not imagine that our armed forces, our defensive power and our offensive system could perform such feats. It was a completely surprising matter for all of them.
0: The Foreign Minister has announced multiple initiatives following a meeting with her counterparts from India, the US and Japan. Glenn Lauder has the details.
3: The Quad has become a key platform for cooperation on maritime security, supply chains and regional strategy as China expands its military and economic influence in the Indo-Pacific. At the New Delhi meeting, Australia, India, the US and Japan have launched multiple initiatives, ranging from a critical minerals framework to a plan on Indo-Pacific energy security. Penny Wong has also announced what she's described as the strongest ever commitment from the Quad to the Pacific.
4: The Quad Ports of the Future partnership, where we are launching a pilot for port infrastructure in Fiji.
3: Senator Wong has also told her counterparts that a free and open Indo-Pacific is vital for maritime security.
0: Woodside says it did not want the United Nations Special Rapporteur on the Right to a Healthy Environment involved in a federal court challenge to its North West Shelf gas project. Alistair Bates has the story.
5: The federal court will allow UN Special Rapporteur Astrid

0: Wences Rianyo to advise on Australia's human rights obligations as they relate to two legal cases brought against Woodside Energy's Northwest Shelf gas project. In September last year, the Commonwealth chose to extend the facility's lifespan out to 2070, a decision the Australian Conservation Foundation and Friends of Australian Rock Art say failed to consider the global climate. A Woodside spokesperson said it had objected to the special rapporteur's involvement on procedural grounds and noted that Ms. Rianyo's views were her own and were not made on behalf of the UN.
1: The Deputy Chief Executive of the National Indigenous Australians Agency has defended housing and living conditions in remote Indigenous town camps during Senate estimates. The alleged abduction and murder of Kumanjai Little Baby in an Alice Springs town camp has prompted scrutiny of living conditions in the Indigenous communities. NIAA Deputy CEO Deborah Fulton told Senate estimates that plans to build new homes and upgrade others are underway.
2: Over the 18 Alice Springs town camps, there's a delivery, they fit within the delivery footprint, obviously, of the $4 billion Northern Territory Remote Federation funding agreement. There has been a series of homes that have been built under the most recent agreement, as well as the two prior agreements to that.
1: Two children aged 12 and 15 are among four people who have been killed when a train collided with a school bus in Belgium. The bus driver and another adult have also died in the accident, which occurred in the town of Bougainhout, as the BBC's Aruna Iyengar reports.
3: The barriers apparently were down and the traffic lights were on red, and CCTV footage shows that the level crossing was closed at the time of the accident. A spokesperson for the Belgian Railways said that they do not know how the accident could have happened, said that the investigation is for the police and the public prosecutor's office to investigate, and he said that they're cooperating with that investigation.
1: And in sport, New South Wales 5'8 Mitchell Moses has been ruled out of the opening match of the Rugby League State of Origin series on Wednesday night with a hamstring injury.
4: Hi, I'm Bridget Brennan with some news just for you. 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

0: Yes, well, hello and how are you? Philip Clark with you on ABC Radio. This is Nightlife and we are right around the country. Very good to be with you. This is the third hour of the program. It's 6 past 10 in Western Australia. Hi, everyone. South Australia in the Territory, 24 to midnight. G'day. And across the Pacific in Moresby and Vila, Port Vila and Honiara, Tonga, Samoa, Tuvalu, Fiji and Kiribati as well. You're getting the program courtesy of Radio Australia. Good to be with you. There are issues, by the way, because of maintenance issues in the central West Slopes region of New South Wales from now till 5 a.m. From 1 a.m. Queensland time in Charleville till 2 a.m. you have problems with your 6:03 a.m. transmitter. 1:30 to 5 in Narra Court in South Australia, there could be some issues. And Shepparton, Goulburn Valley from 4 to 5, there might be some issues too with maintenance. They're the notifications we have, but everybody else should be getting us loud and clear on broadcast on the ABC Listen app through your TV channel 25. 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All right, we're about to play the Mighty Challenge. All right, so get yourself ready. 1-300-800-222. You see, Judith from Caloundra, you've seriously misled me. I read Judith's text out suggesting that it might be nice for me to know, says Judith, that unseeded wildcard Adam Walton, an Aussie, had defeated Alex Popper. And he didn't defeat Alex Popper. He beat Medvedev. Thank you for those who corrected me. Sorry, Judith, I was taking you at face value. I'm sure you didn't mean to mislead, but there you go. It was Medvedev. Popper lost as well. So thank you for that as well. Otto, thank you for your text. I'm sorry you thought it was obsequious, but I disagree with that. But anyway, 1-300-800-222 is the number. If you'd like to call, 25 questions in 5 categories, answer question 25 and you'll win. Issues in the last hour of the program, by the way. Look, there's plenty of things to talk about. We could talk about that housing discussion we had in the first hour of the program. Also, where do you think we're at with energy prices, with bills said to be going down? I wonder what you're making of all of that. There'll be other issues too. So looking forward to having that chat at the end of the day too. But in the meantime, is everyone set and ready? Because if you are, then so am I.
1: Challenge.
0: 25 questions in 5 categories. Our categories are category number 1, olives. Olives. Category number 2, stars. Category number 3, famous Jessies. Category 4, geography. Category 5, madness. All right, olives, stars, famous Jessies, geography, madness. Who's it going to be? Anne from Caulfield is going to kick us off. G'day, Anne. Hello.
2: Hi. How are you going?
0: I'm all right. All right.
2: I'm good.
0: I think. Are you on speaker there or something, Anne? You sound a bit muddy.
2: Oh, well, hang on. One second. I'll just. I don't know how to change. Hang on. 1 second. Yeah. Now, is that better?
0: That's a little bit better. Yeah. What do you like? Olives, stars, famous Jessies, madness, geography.
2: I'm thinking I should have waited to ring tomorrow. look, I'll say madness.
0: Madness. All right. Quote, all around me are familiar faces, is an opening line of which song by Tears for Fears?
2: Do you know what? I'll just say, I can't even come up with a joke or something to answer that.

0: Talk to you later.
1: See you, Anne. Bye-bye. Bye-bye. 1-300-800-222 is the number. Lincoln from Gippsland. Hi, Lincoln.
2: Hi, Phil. How are you going tonight, mate?
1: Yeah, not bad. You all right?
2: Yeah, pretty good.
1: All around me are familiar faces is the opening line of which song by Tears for Fears?
2: It's a mad, mad world.
1: Yeah. What's the name of the song?
2: Mad, mad world, isn't it?
1: I'll give you one more go at it. What's the name of the song again?
2: It's a mad, mad world.
1: What do you reckon, Dave? Dave says I should give it to you, even though it is technically incorrect. The name of the song is Mad World.

0: Yes, Lincoln, did you get that?
1: Yep, got it.
0: Mad world. All right, question number two. No, there will be no leniency in the future. Lincoln, what do you want to do? Stay with madness, or you can move to geography, olives, stars, or famous chessies?
1: Stick with madness, please, Phil.
0: Madness. According to Noel Coward, when do mad dogs and Englishmen go out?
1: In midday sun, Phil.
0: Correct, they do. Yes.
2: The natives grieve when the white men leave their huts because they're obviously, definitely nuts. Mad dogs and Englishmen go out in the midday sun. The Japanese don't care to, the Chinese wouldn't dare to. Hindus and Argentines sleep firmly from 12 to 1. But Englishmen deter stars, siesta. In the Philippines, they have lovely screens to protect you from the glare. In the Malay states, there are hats like plates which the Britishers won't wear. At 12 noon, the natives swoon and no further work is done. But mad dogs and Englishmen go out in the midday sun.
0: Marvellous, yes. dear. Question number three. We're in madness. I guess we're staying here, are we?
1: Yeah, why not? Why not, mate?
0: Two and going well. Madness. Which 1994 British film starred Nigel Hawthorne as George III? Which 1994 British film starred Nigel Hawthorne as George III?
1: The Professor and the Madman.
0: No. Thanks, Lincoln. Thanks for getting us started. No, that is... Adrian from Bella Vista says the midday sun in England would be pretty hot right now. Ah, yes, it would. In fact, what did I see? It was 34 degrees, 34 and a half degrees, which I think is the hottest May day it's been for donkey's years. They're having an absolute heat wave in Europe, in the UK in particular. It's what they call it. Our heat dome is nestled over Europe and the heat's coming from North Africa. And, it's quite something. All righty, 1-300-800-222. Let's go with Sophie from Glen Iris. Hello, Soph.
3: Hello, Phil.
0: How you doing? All right?
3: I'm doing exceptionally well and I hope you are too.
0: Yes, no, extremely well. We're in madness. Which 1994 British film starred Nigel Hawthorne as George III?
3: The Madness of King George.
0: Correct, yes. We're in a category called Madness. The Madness of King George. He was stark raving bonkers.
3: And there's a joke that goes that they were going to call it The Madness of King George III, but were worried that the Americans would think that they hadn't seen the first two.
0: That's very good. Is that true?
3: I don't know.
0: Oh, dear. That's up to bobsled standards, I would have thought. That's very good. That's high praise, you realise, Sophie.
3: Oh, well, thank you, Phil.
0: Bobsled, shush, stop it. Question

0: question number four. We're in madness, but you don't have to stay here. You can move if you like, or you can if you stay if you want.
1: Well, let's say madness, please.
0: Madness. Though this be madness, yet there is method in it, is a line from which Shakespeare play.
1: This
0: be madness, yet there is method in it. Or in it.
1: I'm going to go with A Midsummer Night's Dream.
0: Not A Midsummer. Sorry, Sophie. Thank you.
1: Thanks, Phil.
0: Bye-bye. Bye. See you later. Barbara in Perth had the madness of King George. That's funny, isn't it? Madness of King George the Third, but I wouldn't have seen the other two. Sam, no, that's not correct. Paul from North Rotorua, that is correct, yes. Jeff from Jalorup. Hello, Jeff.
2: Evening, Philip.
0: How's things in the old hometown, Jeff? All right?
2: Oh, yeah, it's good. I was going to say, I was watching Liverpool the other night and they had to stop for water breaks.
0: Yeah.
2: Because it was that hot.
0: Yeah, I know. It's 34 and a half degrees, but this is only May. I mean, you know.
2: Yeah.
0: It's not August. That's the thing with the English. They are not set up for it, you know.
2: Yeah, well, pretty hot, 34 and a half degrees anywhere, really.
0: I know, but in Jalorup you'd just take it in your stride, wouldn't you?
2: I'd probably put the aircon on.
0: You'd put on your blue stringy singlet and you'd be fine, you know.
2: Yep.
0: Question number four, madness. Though this be madness, yet there is method in't, is a line from which Shakespeare play.
2: Well, I always go Hamlet or Macbeth, so I'll go Hamlet.
0: Correct. Yes. Which is a very good default answer for all Shakespeare questions on the Mighty Challenge.
2: Yes, I think it would be, yes.
0: Tom in Bangkok says it's 38 in Bangkok every day at the moment. It's too hot. Okay. Cam from Innaloo had Hamlet. Annette from Perth had Hamlet. No, Chipper, it's not Macbeth. Jeff, we're up to question number five. You're going well. Hang on, all the madness questions. No, they're not. We've got a madness question left, if you like. Otherwise, you can move if you want.
2: Stick with the madness question because I've been thinking there's got to be a question about something and it hasn't come up yet, so I'm hoping it's the next question.
0: question number. That is a crazy expectation. That's a mad expectation. Question.
2: Yeah, well, there you go.
0: Question number five. Madness was a 2014 album from which Australian singer?
2: Yeah, that wasn't the question.
0: No.
2: I was well prepared to say the Young Ones when Madness used to play down on the corner. Okay, so Madness was an album. Australian group in 2000 and...
0: No, which Australian singer?
2: Oh, okay.
0: Not group.
2: Let's go Kylie.
0: Not Kylie.
2: Okay.
0: See you, mate. Bye. See you later. John from Newcastle says, obsequious? Can you please tell me what that means? It's too big a word for me. John, I don't know. My texter didn't like an earlier interview we'd done, but anyway. Look, I would just say that here on Night Life, we treat many topics and will continue to do to treat many topics. 1-300-800-222 is the number. Where are we? Nat from Kallaroo. G'day, Nat.
3: Oh, hey, Philip.
0: Hi. Question number five. Madness was a 2014 album from which Australian singer?
3: He may be idolised by some, but not by me, Guy Sebastian.
0: Oh, you're not a Guy fan?
3: Not particularly.
0: No?
3: No shade to him. He has mad talent, but I'm more of a little alt-rock gal.
0: Oh, okay. Yeah, well, you have to kind of admire the way he's sort of made a career for himself, really, hasn't he? Because he's...
3: Oh, absolutely.
0: You might have thought he'd be a one-off wonder having... What did he win, Australian Idol? You might have thought, well, that'll be it. He'll, you know, flame out in a year. But he didn't. No.
3: He has managed to make a career from it.
0: Exactly. If you

0: They must have done that because someone brought him here. All righty. We've got geography, olives, stars, and famous jetties.
1: Did you say jetties?
0: No. Famous jetties. Well, strangely, there are not famous jetties. Well, they may well be famous jetties. No, famous Jessies. J-E-S-S-E-S. The name, Jessies.
1: Yeah, like Jessie's girl.
0: Yeah, well, that's true, yeah.
1: Can I go with famous Jessies?
0: Famous Jessies, why not? Question number 6. Which actor has appeared in Bridge of Spies, Killers of the Flower Moon and Begonia?
1: I have no idea, so I'm just going to go for the only Jessie that popped into my head, Jesse Eisenberg.
0: Not Jesse Eisenberg. Thank you, Nat. See ya.
1: Yes, Phil.
0: Bye. See you later. 1-300-800-222. Kim is the voice of the Murray. He's from Manham and he's up on deck. G'day, Kim.
2: Good evening, Phil. A pleasure to be with you.
0: Well, it's a pleasure to be with you too, Kim. Yes, yes. You've just come round a bend in the Murray, I imagine. Stretching your legs.
2: Tooting
0: away madly. Getting an early morning throat clearer out of the way. A little bit of old man river, I guess, Kim.
2: We had a choir practice tonight.
0: Oh, yeah, and?
2: Very pleasurable.
0: Oh, good. Oh, good. How often do you go to choir practice, Kim? Is it a weekly thing?
2: Every Tuesday. We mastered the Japanese national anthem.
0: Oh, really? The Japanese national anthem?
2: Yes.
0: Do I know that Japanese national anthem? Is that a tuneful thing, Kim?
2: I can't think of the tune at the moment.
0: Okay. No, I wasn't asking you to build. I wasn't asking you to build the belt.
2: Give me time, but no. I will.
0: No worries. We're in famous Jessies here, Kim. Which actor has appeared in Bridge of Spies, Killers of the Flower Moon, and Begonia?
2: Jesse was my mother's middle name.
0: Oh.
2: But I can't think of... Oh. The woman, the actress who was married to Top Gun. What's her name? Oh. Yeah, no, it's gone. It's gone.
0: No worries.
2: Right.
0: Kim... retie the cravat, warm the tonsils with a morning cup of coffee, and we'll talk again.
2: Right, we shall indeed.
0: See you, Kim.
2: Thank you, Philip.
0: Bye bye. 1-300-800-222 is the number. Robin Bella's mum has got the right answer. Good on you. Jim in Campbelltown, correct? Yes. What about Paul from Essendon? G'day, Paul.
3: G'day, how are you, Philip?
0: Good. Are you an Essendon fan?
3: Yeah, I've kind of adopted them because I live across the road from Windy Hill.
0: Oh, really? Okay. Big day in Melbourne for Essendon fans today, Paul.
3: Yeah, it was.
0: Departure of Brad Scott, dear idea. Anyway, life of a coach is always a precarious thing, I guess.
3: Yeah, it is, yeah.
0: Tell me, which actors appeared in Bridge of Spies, Killers of the Flower Moon and Begonia?
3: I was really hoping someone before me would get this right, because I'm not sure. I'm just going to have a stab at Jesse Reynolds.
0: Not Jesse Reynolds, Paul, no. But thank you. See ya. Not Jesse Reynolds. my texter says, I'm keen for this category. My childhood dog was named Jesse. And she was the goodest dog in the whole world. She lived on Jessie Street, which is why we named her Jessie. And coincidentally, Jessie Street's the only famous Jessie I can think of. That's very that's funny. Brian from Rocky. G'day, Brian.
4: How you going?
0: Not bad. Which actor has appeared in Bridge of Spies, Killers of the Flower Moon, and Begonia? We're in a category called Famous Jessies.
4: My name is Jesse, so it'll be Jesse somebody or someone Jesse. I've got a mate called Jesse, but I don't think...

0: He's an actor. And,
1: he could put his name up for us if you like, Brian. it might be his only chance at national radio fame.
0: Well, there you go. Yeah, never thought of that. I'm not a movie buff person. I'll just say Jesse James and good night.
1: Good on you. Thank you. Good night, Brian. See you. And regards to your mate. See ya. Bye. Regards to your mate. All righty. Where are we at here? Steve-O in the Adelaide Hills with dog and cat in tow, I presume. Hi, Steve-O.
2: Yo. Yes, I do indeed. I've got them both on my lap here now.
1: Hey.
2: Safer at home and really hoping that someone else would get this question too.
1: Famous Jesse is go on.
2: Oh, I can only think of a few Jessies, and there's Jesse Jackson and Jesse James, and Jesse James has already been eliminated. So I'm struggling here like a lot of people. I'll probably know it when I hear it.
1: You may well do. I don't know.
2: Yeah, Jesse Jackson.
1: No, not Jesse Jackson. Thanks, Steve-O. See ya. Bye-bye. No, it's not Jesse Jackson. Trev from Surfers Paradise. Hi, Trev.
3: Hello, Philip.
1: Hello. Question 6, we're in Famous Jessies. Which actor has appeared in Bridge of Spies, Killers of the Flower Moon and Begonia?
3: No, I could guess at a random surname, but I'll just go a little bit sideways and Jesse Lansbury.
1: Not Jesse Lansbury. Sorry, Trev. No, not Jesse Lansbury. All righty. Jeff from Bacchus Marsh. G'day, Jeff.
4: Hi, Philip. How are you?
1: Very well. Question 6. Famous Jessies. Which actors appeared in Bridge of Spies, Killers of the Flower Moon and Begonia?
4: I've never heard of any of those films, but I can take a guess and say Jesse Richardson.
1: Not Jesse Richardson. No, we've had a few Jessies, haven't we? Not Jesse Richardson. What about Anne-Marie from North Ringwood? Hello, Anne-Marie.
5: No, hi, Phil. Just like I've lost count of the number of people who said, I wish the person before me got it. I know the films, and they're popular films, and I can't believe that nobody knows who the Jesse is, including me.
1: All right.
5: Hello.
1: Thanks, Anne-Marie. We'll move on in that case. Thank you anyway. Trev, the other Trev from Croydon Park. Hello, Trev.
6: Hi, Phil. Just a little comment further to what we were talking about last night, the two disastrous oval ball matches on the weekend.
1: Yes.
6: I think you can see that. I mean, it sounds like an excuse, but it's definitely not meant as that, but it is a factor. Both the teams, the Rabbitohs and the Swans, had hostile away game conditions to contend with.
1: True.
6: The Rabbitohs had the heat and humidity of Townsville, and, well, you heard the Geelong crowd.
1: Yeah, I don't regard this as an excuse, though, for your modern player. Do you, Trevor?
6: It's not an excuse, but it is a factor.
1: That's true. It's a factor.
6: Yeah.
1: If it's all we've got to cling to, that's all we got, I suppose.
6: No, I was going to say Jesse Eisenberg, but that's out. And so it's good night from me, and it's good night from me.
1: Good night from you, Trevor. See you, mate. Bye bye. Thank you very much. All righty. Who's going to help us here? Dave from Perth. Hi, Dave.
7: Hello.
1: Hello, Dave.
7: How's things, Phil?
1: Pretty good. Yeah. We're a bit stuck on this one. Famous Jessies. Which actors appeared in Bridge of Spies, Killers of the Flower Moon, and Begonia?
7: I can't help you, so I'm going to be a little bit silly. Maybe it's his mum because she's got it going on.
1: Thank you. See you later, Dave. 1-300-800-222. Tony from Ballarat. G'day, Tony.
8: G'day, Philip. Catch you up in Ballarat Key Club. Premier in the first 11 in this town.
1: Yeah.
8: The season just passed. I'll say Jesse Candown.
1: Not Jesse Candown, no. Sorry, Tone, nice to hear from you anyway, but that is not correct. Sam?

0: from Boddington. Hello, Sam.
1: Oh, g'day, Phil. It's Jesse Plemons.
0: Thank you. Hooray. Which actor has appeared in Bridge of Spies, Killers of the Flower Moon and Begonia? It's Jesse Plemons. Yeah, I mean, maybe every... I guess not everyone has heard of him, but he's a pretty famous actor, I think. All right, question number 7. We're up to him in Famous Jessies. You can stay there, or otherwise it's Olive Stars or Geography.
1: Let's go Geography, change it up.
0: All right, why not? Geography. Question number 7. After Russia, what's the largest country by area in Europe? That's if you consider Russia to be in Europe, I suppose. But that's I'm not trying to put you off there. After Russia, what's the largest country by area in Europe?
1: Be Germany.
0: Not Germany.
1: Not Germany.
0: No. Sorry, Sam. Thank you, mate.
1: Cheers, Bill.
0: Bye. No, it's not. Karen from Altona. Hi, Karen. No, we can't find Karen. What about Brant from Port Douglas, owner of the Valiant? G'day, Brant.
2: Oh, Phil, the Valiant made me so proud at the weekend. It won its first formal competition.
0: What was that? Best looking Valiant of a certain age and era?
2: It was actually the best car in the show at the Carnival, Port Douglas Carnival Car Show, and I was wrapped, absolutely wrapped.
0: Brant, so, that's very good.
2: Yeah.
0: How many people were exhibiting, Brant? You and another bloke?
2: oh, cruel, man. that was a wonderful turnout, about 100-odd cars, quite a few fancy ones. Oh, yeah, it was a big show.
0: Okay.
2: Because this time every year, Port Douglas turns it on the big party weekend called Carnival and big rock concerts. And, this event was very well attended. And I was able to – can I thank Von in the Nightlife family for wanting photos? I'm glad you liked them, Von, along with Sue, Mark, Val, finally good name that, Harry and April.
0: There you go.
2: I joined a very select group of people today, and I've been made to feel very welcome, Phil.
0: Good on you.
2: About 70 welcomes in about 2 hours. So.
0: Fantastic. Good on you. Anyway, congrats, Brant. That's great. I suppose it should be congratulating the car, really, but, given its preparedness to reply, I'll say it to you. Question number 7. Mate. Question 7. Yep. We're in geography. After Russia, what's the largest country by area in Europe?
2: I'll guess at France.
0: Not France.
2: Ooh,
0: no.
2: Okay.
0: Cheers. See ya, mate. Bye-bye. No, it's not France. Mark from Perth. G'day, Mark.
3: G'day.
0: Hello.
3: Phil.
0: Hello.
3: How am
0: I? I'm good, yes. After Russia, what's the largest country by area in Europe?
3: Ooh, that's a tricky one. After Russia in Europe, I would say possibly Germany.
0: No, I've had Germany.
3: Oh.
4: Germany is a country in...
3: Oh, God.
0: Okay, no, we're not going to do that stuff on the phone. Albert from Townsville. Hello, Albert.
5: Hello, good night, Philip.
0: Question number 7. Geography. After Russia, what's the largest country by area in Europe, Albert?
5: I'd take a guess at Italy.
0: It's not Italy. No.
5: Oh,
0: all right. We're roaming around Europe here, but we haven't landed on the right one. Jumbo from Claremont. G'day, Jumbo.
6: Oh, you beauty. I know this one.
0: Question seven. After Russia, what's the largest country by area in Europe?
6: I'm pretty sure it's Ukraine.
0: Correct. It is. Yes, after Russia, the largest country by area in Europe is Ukraine. Yeah, if you look at the map, you're always surprised when you look at the map just how big it is. It used to be bigger, of course, before Russia knocked off Crimea and other bits.
6: Well, that's right. Who knows how big it is at the moment?
0: And who knows how big it is at the moment? It's at least 20% smaller right now. So anyway, poor old Ukrainians. How long has this war gone on now? It's into its fifth year, I think, isn't it?
6: God. It's been a bit eclipsed by the Middle East, hasn't it?
0: Oh, dear idea. I know, the Russians are raining down bombs on Kiev. I mean, poor devils. It's horrible. Question number 8.

0: We're in geography. Want to stay there?
1: Absolutely. I know no Jessies.
0: Oh, famous Jessies. No, we want to get off that. Gee. Mind you, I think the rest of the Jessies are not too bad. But anyway, question number eight, geography. Which European country claims Queen Maud Land in Antarctica as an external territory?
1: That's which European country?
0: Which European country claims Queen Maud Land in Antarctica as its external territory?
1: So it must be Norway.
0: Correct. Very good. Yeah. Yes, the Norwegians got to the South Pole first, didn't they?
1: Well, I know that it's Hackam and Maud, isn't it? That's the connection there. So, yes. I don't know if they got there first, but good. Good on them.
0: Well, no, Raoul Amundsen from Norway got to the South Pole first, anyway. But they were great explorers in Antarctica. Question number nine, we're in geography. Yep.
1: Yes, please.
0: Jumbo, which country is bordered by Turkey, Georgia, Azerbaijan and Iran?
1: Turkey, Azerbaijan and Iran.
0: And Georgia.
1: Georgia. Crimea?
0: Not Crimea. No. Sorry, Jumbo, no. And I don't think you would accurately say Crimea is a country, would you? No, probably not. Tara's on the road. G'day, Tara.
2: G'day, Phil. How are you?
0: Good. You've got to keep this in your head here, don't you? Which country is bordered by Turkey, Georgia, Azerbaijan, Iran?
2: Turkey,
0: Georgia, Azerbaijan, Iran.
2: Geography's not a great point of mine. I'll just have a guess at Bulgaria.
0: Not Bulgaria, no. Thanks, Tara. Thank you. Chris in the Southern Border says, Phil, the Western world really needs to get serious and finally stand up for and fully protect Ukraine from Putin's aggression. What is happening is just appalling. I mean, it has been. I mean, they've lost, I know. Plenty of people, I think, would feel the same about the plucky Ukrainians fighting on against these really overwhelming odds. Paul from Kalgoorlie. Hi, Paul.
3: Oh, g'day. I was just walking outside.
0: Oh, are you? Any particular reason, Paul? Maybe you don't have to broadcast that.
3: No, I probably don't want to broadcast it. It is a nice night.
0: That's all right. Fair enough. I always think that is fine in the open air, Paul. That's right.
3: No. It wasn't that. I was. There was a noise down the back, and pickled up. So I walked down and had a look.
0: Okay.
3: Anyway,
0: Nothing to report, sir.
3: Nothing to report. All quiet on the Western Front.
0: Thank you, Paul. Back to your post. Question number nine: geography. Which country is bordered by Turkey, Georgia, Azerbaijan, Iran?
3: I used to know an Iranian guy, and he lived in Turkey for a while, so that's obviously not it. Look, I don't know. I'll try Syria.
0: Not Syria. Did you live in Turkey for a while, Paul?
3: I didn't live there, but he did. He was a barber. He went from Tehran to...
0: Who's this? Who are we talking about?
3: Oh, my friend. He was a friend. Yeah. I worked with him.
0: Oh, okay.
3: And he came out to Australia. And he used to cut my hair. I used to go around and, you know, see him and... He was nice. Nice chap.
0: Okay. My postie I ran into, I mean, I've known him for years. But, you know, I've known him for years, always said hello to him, but I've never actually known his name. And I was talking to him the other day, actually, about Turkey, and he said, oh, yeah, I'm Turkish. I said, all right. I said, what's your name? And he said, I thought it sounded like Bulan or something like that. Mm. And he said, but... in Australia, he said, unfortunately, he said, I'm always known as Bullant. I said, that is a great Australian nickname, Bullant. So I said, to me, I'm sorry, you're going to be Bullant from now on. I said, it's a nickname of great affection, you must realise.
3: Well, it It's marvellous how the Turks and the Australians have come together, and we're really quite close now after all that stuff of World War One, and it's marvellous, you know.
0: Yeah, yeah, yeah. No, I agree. I agree. When you consider from their point of view, the pretty horrible things that we visited upon them.
3: Well, we did. We invaded them, and and they just repaid us with generosity and friendship. So.
0: Yeah, it's true. Yes, indeed. Kemal Ataturk. Question number nine. Which country is bordered by Turkey, Georgia, Azerbaijan and Iran?
3: You've already asked me.
0: Oh, I've asked you. Yeah, I've got it right. Sorry.
3: I said the wrong answer.
0: Yeah, sorry. Sorry, Paul.
3: Okay, mate.
0: See you, mate. Bye-bye. Yeah, sorry. I got distracted by your reason you went outside. Keith from Busselton. Hello, Keith.
4: Hello.
0: Which country is bordered by Turkey, Georgia, Azerbaijan and Iran?
4: Would not have a clue. I'd certainly guess it's like Pakistan.
0: Not Pakistan. No, sorry, Keith. No, not Pakistan. Anybody know the answer to this? Geography.

0: Azerbaijan and Iran.
1: Yeah.
0: All righty.
1: Busy part of the world. Yeah.
0: What's that? Busy part of the world? Yes, it is. Very busy. Yeah. Turkey is a very interesting country, isn't it, for all sorts of reasons. The old Constantinople. Question number 10. We're in geography.
1: Yep.
0: According to the Guinness World Records, what is the world's most visited waterfall?
1: It'd be the Angel Falls, I think, in Venezuela or something like that.
0: No, not Angel Falls in Venezuela.
1: So, I'm shattered.
0: Okay. See ya. Bye.
1: Catch you next time.
0: No, it's not. 1-300-800-222. Fossil from Baldavis had Armenia. Robin Bella's mum had Armenia. Wazza had Armenia. Oh, Wazza's still in Slovenia, is he? Didn't he say he was leaving? Oh, is he? Oh, he's leaving tomorrow. David from Marsden Park. G'day, David.
2: Hi, Phil. How are you going?
0: Pretty good. We're up to question 10, geography. According to the Guinness Book of World Records, what's the world's most visited waterfall?
2: Most visited waterfall. Okay. I'm tossing up between two of them.
0: You could probably have a reasonable stab at this, yeah, I reckon.
2: Okay.
0: The most visited waterfall.
2: Well, there might be one, because I know there's one in northeast America, Canada. So there's that one over there, which my parents have visited a few years ago. And there's another one in Africa, I think. But I'm tossing up either between Victoria Falls or Niagara Falls. Go 50-50 and say maybe Niagara Falls.
0: Niagara Falls is correct. Hurrah. Yes, it is Niagara Falls.
2: That's the first answer I ever got right.
0: A lot of people are suggesting that it's Waterfall Gully in South Australia. No. Seth says it's Waterfall Gully in Adelaide. Sorry, Seth. No, it's not. It's Niagara Falls. Yeah, well, it's given where it is on the border with Canada. You'd think there's a lot of people could get access to it. So it is the world's most visited waterfall. Victoria Falls, you'd have to think, would be well visited, but it's a bit harder to get to. Question number 11. We've got one left in geography, if you like.
2: What are the other categories?
0: Olives, stars, famous Jessies.
2: Let's go with stars, please.
0: Stars, it is. The inspiration for the name of a British gin brand, what type of gemstone is the 182-carat Star of Bombay?
2: Star of Bombay?
0: What type of gemstone?
2: On the gin. It's got a, from memory, I think it's got a blue label. And I think blue is the moonstone, which they have associations with prosperity and that kind of stuff. So I'm going to say a sapphire.
0: Correct. A sapphire, yes. Okay. A sapphire, the inspiration for the name of a British gin brand, Bombay Sapphire. The 182-carat Star of Bombay is a sapphire. Question number 12, we're in stars, if you like.
2: I'd like to stay there, please.
0: Of the 12 signs of the zodiac, which one has the most legs?
2: All signs of the zodiac, which one has the most legs? Oh, okay. Well, we got, I don't want to say the names out loud. So we'll probably just go with...
0: We might move on here, David. I'm sorry, but... Vicky from Nowra. Hi, Vicky.
3: Hello. How are you?
0: Oh, I'm pretty good, yeah. Question 12. Of the 12 signs of the zodiac, which one is represented with the most legs?
3: I think it must be...

0: I think it might be Scorpio.
1: It's not Scorpio. No, sorry. It's not Scorpio. No. We've Doug Woz out in Slovenia still. G'day, Woz. I thought you were supposed to be getting on the plane.
2: No, nah, tomorrow, mate.
1: Oh, okay.
2: Tomorrow, okay. Yeah, I'm just hanging around being a general menace in Ljubljana at the moment.
1: So, you've been there for a day and a half. You would have busted your credit card by now, Woz, presumably.
2: No, they're pretty good here, mate. It's the even though it's on the euro, they're pretty good. They're pretty reasonable here.
1: Okay.
2: It's not too bad. I've actually still got euro cash, which I brought from Australia with me.
1: Hey, there you go.
2: So
1: you can have a blowout in the duty free. Woz.
2: Oh no, I won't be doing that, mate. I can't carry it. My bag's chock a block. So I got a suitcase, but it's got my helmet, my leathers, my jacket, and all my gloves, and I just got no room. So I won't be none of that.
1: Now, of the 12 signs of the zodiac, which one's represented by the creature? Which one has the most legs?
2: Well, I would have said Scorpio too, but just trying to think what else they have more legs than a scorpion. Taurus is the bull, so he's only got four legs. Aries. He's a ram. He's only got four legs because I'm Aries, so I know that much. I've got no idea. Phil, I better say hello to Kaz and Paulie and all the other night lifers out there and say good night.
1: Have a good
2: good afternoon, I should say.
1: Have a good flight back. Have a good flight back, was it? Good on you.
2: I will, mate. Thanks.
1: See you, mate.
2: Take it easy.
1: Bye-bye. Yes. Kay from Bunbury. Hello, Kay.
3: Oh, how are you going, Phil?
1: Pretty good. Question 12 we're up to. Stars. Mm-hmm. Of the 12 signs of the zodiac, which one has the most legs?
3: Well, it might be my star sign, Scorpion.
1: No, we've had Scorpio. Scorpion.
3: Oh, have we?
1: Mm.
3: Oh, we've had something's got more legs than a scorpion.
1: Mm.
3: Oh my goodness! Anyway, I don't think I'm going to get it. But I just wanted to share with you a wonderful surprise I had today.
1: Mm.
3: I had a wallet stolen last September.
1: Yes.
3: And I had to replace all of my cards, every single one and everything. But I'd also put in it for safekeeping a pair of green stone earrings that my daughter had bought me in New Zealand as a gift. And that was what I was, you know, most sad about losing. Anyway, today a chap knocked on my door, nice cap, tall Mike. And he'd found the wallet while he was clearing a property. It had been buried or shoved under a wall or something. And I got the earrings back.
1: What? Hang on, what was the wallet doing buried under a wall?
3: Well, the guy had taken the $280 I had in it. He'd taken my credit card. And while I was in Woolworths, before I'd even realised that I'd lost my...
1: So someone pinched it out of the trolley or something, did they?
3: Out of my bag.
1: Oh, okay.
3: In the trolley. Anyway, he racked up $300 worth of purchases in Woolworths before I even realised it was gone. Anyway, I got my beautiful earrings back.
1: Isn't that great? What a good story. Good on you, Kay.
3: It made his day and it made my day. But I still can't think about... anything in the zodiac that's got more legs than a scorpion.
1: There is one. All right, Kay. Thank you. That's a nice story. Thank you. Bye. Thanks. Bye. A very nice story. Dulcie from Runcorn. G'day, Dulce.
4: Hello to you too.
1: Hi. Of the 12 signs of the zodiac, which one has got the most legs?
4: I think the crab might have.
1: What sign of the zodiac is?
4: Cancer,
1: yes, correct. The crab has the most legs. The crabs are decapods. Scorpions are arachnids and only have eight. All right, question number 13. We're in stars. Dulcie, you can stay here or you can move to olives or geography.
4: What I choose is always the wrong one, so stay where
1: I am. Okay, stars it is. How many stars are there on the flag of the U.S. state of Texas?
4: Oh, my goodness.

0: Must be big ones.
1: How many stars are there on the flag of the U.S. state of Texas?
0: I really don't know. Maybe it's just one big one.
1: What's your answer? How many?
0: Just one big one.
1: Correct. Yes, it is. There is only one star on the flag of Texas. It's the Lone Star State, of course.
0: Yeah.
1: Question 14. We're in stars. Staying here.
0: Yes.
1: How many stars appear on the Australian $2 coin, Dulcie?
0: On the $2 coin.
1: How many stars?
0: Should really know. I'm in the coins. is it just a flag? What's on the flag?
1: How many stars appear on the Australian $2 coin?
0: Five.
1: Five is correct. Very good. Dulcie, excellent work. All right, last one in stars, if you like.
0: Yes.
1: Every second, Dulcie, the sun's core fuses about 600 million tons of hydrogen into which other element? Dulcie.
0: Now I say it's time to say goodnight.
1: All right. See you, Dulcie. Bye-bye. See you later. All right, Keith from Sippy Downs. G'day, Keith.
2: Oh, good evening, Phil. The sun burns all that hydrogen and turns it into helium.
1: Correct. Yes, it turns 600 million tons of hydrogen every second into helium. There you go. You'd think the sun would disappear quite rapidly at that rate, but anyway, apparently it doesn't. Carson Mandavo says, are pincers counted as crab legs or only as limbs? I don't know. John from Mitcham had five stars. That's correct. Ross from Scoresby had helium. Good. Debbie from Arrowal Bay had five stars. Correct. All right, we've got to question 16. We've got 10 questions left. We've got four in Famous Jessies, five in Olives, and one in Geography.
2: Oh, we'll go for Geography because I don't fancy Olives or Jessies.
1: Okay. Question number 16, geography. Which Asian country has over 21,000 7-Elevens, more than any other country?
2: China?
1: Not China. It's an obvious guess, isn't it, Keith? Not China. All right, mate. See you later. Bye-bye. Christine from Adelaide says, Phil, when you go into the Capitol building in Texas, the Lone Star is huge on the floor as you go in. Everything in Texas is huge, hey? Yes. Who's that other Robin? Bella's mum. I'm Robin Bella's mum. Thank you. Betty from Dapto. G'day, Bet. Hi, Bet.
3: How's things?
1: What's that?
3: How's things?
1: Oh, how's things? Things are pretty good, Betty. Yeah, now I hope it's the same in your neck of the woods, is it?
3: Yeah, pretty good. I went and saw my cardiologist yesterday.
1: Did he have a heart?
3: Yes, he was pretty good. And he said everything's pretty stable. I had an echo as well and... Yeah. He was pretty pleased with everything, so I might make this.
1: Did he squeeze your? Did he give your left and right ventricles a squeeze, Betty?
3: No, we didn't do that.
1: Oh, good. Oh well. Anyway, he's given you the tick of health, though. Did he? That's good.
3: Yeah, he said my kidney function. I had a blood test done.
1: Yeah.
3: He said my kidney function was about the same as it had been, and he was pretty pleased with.
1: Hey.
3: My echo, so I won't make this 95th birthday yet.
1: You will, Betty. You will. Betty is on the way. Don't you worry. Also, it's all systems go. The Betty ticker is ticking, and your Betty Kiddleys are all good.
3: And Fred's going well.
1: Fred's going well. All right, what do you want to do here? We're in a geography. Which Asian country has over 21,000 7-Elevens, more than any other country?
3: I'm going to go Japan.
1: Correct, Betty. Yes, exactly.
3: You're joking.
1: No, I'm not joking.
3: No, I never get any right.
1: Oh, I don't think that's true, Betty. In my 10 years on this program, you've got three or four right over the... No, that's unkind.
3: After that tennis play the other night, my goodness, I couldn't believe it. Serena.
1: Yes, exactly. Diana from Woodnelling says, give me greetings to Betty. I always love hearing her on the challenge. There you go. Well, Betty, you're on a roll here. So you've got, that's the last one in geography. So you've now got a choice of olives or star or famous Jessies.
3: I might go the stars.
1: No, you can't go stars. You only got olives or famous Jessies.
3: I'll go the olives.
1: Olives. What type of olives are named after the second most populous city on the Peloponnese Peninsula?
3: Oh, gosh.
1: There's a lot of P's in that sentence, aren't there?
3: Yeah, I don't know that, Phil. I know I don't know that. No, so I might have to pass on that.
1: No worries. Thanks, Pat.
3: Talk to you later. Bye.
1: See you. Bye. 1-300-800-222 is the number. All righty. Prince Chepessa from Tenderfield says, hello, Betty, you've got a good, strong heart. We love hearing your voice in nightlife. You'll have the best birthday coming up. Of course she will. Of course she will. All right. Now, Helen from Adelaide. G'day, Helen.
4: Oh.
1: Hello.
4: How are you going?
1: Good. Which type of olives are named after the second most populous city on the Peloponnese Peninsula?
4: I think it must be Kalamata.
1: Yes, Kalamata. The black ones.
4: I've got one in my backyard, Phil.
1: Oh, have you? Okay.
4: Yes.
1: Do you cure your own olives, Helen?
4: Yeah, over the years we have.
1: Yeah.
4: When Mum was around, we used to make them every year.
1: Oh, yeah.
4: These days, one of my neighbours picks them. He's got a machine.
1: Yeah.
4: And he gives me some to put in brine and to preserve.
1: Oh, nice.
4: Yeah.
1: It's a great miracle, isn't it? You pack the olives away in brine or oil and they turn into these marvellous things.
4: Yeah. It's a bit of a process, but it works out well.
1: Yeah. Okay, look, we're up to question 18. I'll tell you what, Helen, we've got a news bulletin coming up. I'll put you on hold. We can ring you back or you can hang in there for us and we'll come back to you. We've got news coming up and then we shall clean up questions 18 to 25 in the Mighty Challenge, all right? So hang in there. We'll do it on the other side of the news.
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9: ABC News with David Rollins. A Sydney doctor who helped Australian families return from Syria claims that some of the women involved may have been tricked or coerced into going there. Six women and their children arrived in Sydney and Melbourne on Tuesday night after being held in a camp in northern Syria. Dr. Jamal Rifi assisted with the repatriation efforts, including by obtaining passports for the families. The federal government has refused to help beyond its legal obligations, while the opposition has raised security concerns. Dr. Rifi says the details of each woman's case is unknown and that they may have been victims.
10: Some of these women, I believe they were tricked to go there. Some of them are victim of the death cult and others, they're not willingly went there. But the details of that only known to security agency and not to us.
9: Iran's Supreme Leader Mojtaba Khamenei says there will be no safe haven for US forces in the Middle East after fresh attacks. As Global Affairs editor Laura Tingle explains, the US strikes have erased hopes of a peace deal in the short term.
11: It does seem pretty strange to be hitting each other when you're talking peace. I think this shows how tenuous these discussions still are. I mean, we seem to be going backwards on all the various elements of it. At one stage, the Americans were claiming that Iran had agreed to the removal of enriched uranium. Now, that's apparently not the case. The same with the Strait of Hormuz. They said that

0: There'd been an agreement to open that up. And I think, without a doubt, we are now seeing between 26 and 30 ships already passing through the strait before the agreement is made. But it's very much on Iran's terms. Iran says which ships go through.
1: Meantime, the Israeli military has intensified airstrikes across Lebanon after Prime Minister Benjamin Netanyahu declared that his country was at war again with Hezbollah. At least 12 Lebanese have been killed by overnight strikes in the south, as the BBC's Yola Nell reports.
2: Israel says it's attacking Hezbollah in self-defence as the Iran-backed armed group continues to launch explosive drones at its soldiers in southern Lebanon and Israeli civilians across the border. The Israeli military says its latest strikes targeted Hezbollah weapons depots, command centres, observation posts and other infrastructure. Residents of Nabatieh in southern Lebanon have been warned to leave ahead of planned attacks there. Last night, the Israeli Prime Minister Benjamin Netanyahu said he'd told the Israeli military to press harder on the gas pedal to deal with Hezbollah.
1: The European Union has summoned Russia's representative in Brussels after Moscow warned Western countries to withdraw their diplomats from Kyiv. Moscow says it intends to mount strikes on Ukrainian military targets and decision-making centres after it struck Kyiv at the weekend in one of its biggest attacks to date. Germany, Norway and the Netherlands have also summoned their Russian ambassadors, and the head of the United Nations says he's deeply concerned. European Commission spokesperson Anita Hipper says that Russia's threats are unacceptable.
3: It shows once more, actually, one thing that we already knew, that Russia is absolutely not interested in any peace and has a total disregard for all the efforts towards the peace efforts.
1: Power bills are set to fall for many Australians as renewable energy pushes down benchmark prices. Regulators say default markets, market offers will drop by up to 10% for households in New South Wales, Southeast Queensland and South Australia. Small businesses in those states are expected to see even bigger falls. Grattan Institute Energy Director Alison Reeves says it could be the point in which renewables start making bills cheaper.
4: This has sort of been the thing that people have been hoping for, and the thing that it sort of encapsulates is that while it is a lot cheaper to use electricity from or wind and solar, you do have to take into account that additional cost of building the system that actually brings it to where the users are.
1: A man accused of murder has told the WA Supreme Court he didn't put any drugs in a beer which allegedly caused the death of a woman. David Webber reports.
5: Rui Hongnir and Chen Liu are accused of murdering a woman whose body was found in an Ascot hotel room in 2024. The courts heard the alleged victim was a sex worker. The prosecution has said testing showed a fatal amount of a depressant in her system. Chen Liu's lawyer, David McCallum, has been cross-examining Mr. Nir, putting it to him that he put something in beers that were in the room. Through an interpreter, Mr. Nir said he didn't. The courts heard that Mr. Liu worked for Mr. Nir's gyprocking business, and Mr. McCallum put it to him that he hadn't paid what he owed.
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Yes, well, hello and how are you? Philip Clark with you on ABC Radio. This is Night Live and we're into the last hour of the program. Extremely good to be with you and thanks for dropping in. Just 6 minutes after one, it's 6 after 11 in WA. It's 24 to 1 in South Australia and the Northern Territory. It's 6 after 1 a.m. in Port Moresby. And in Tuvalu, Fiji and Kiribati, it's 6 minutes past 3. Good to be with you as well. All right, we've got

0: few questions left in the Mighty Challenge, and then issues of the day. Your power bill will fall by, says the government, up to 10% from July 1, as renewables pass the 50% mark of providing power in Australia. I wonder what your situation is with regard to that and how you're adapting to the change and what you reckon about it all. 1-300-800-222 is the number. You might have heard our discussion on housing in the first hour too, and puncturing some of the myths about housing. You wonder what you made of that. Give us a call, 1-300-800-222. Or you might have some other issues too that you want to raise. We've got time to do this in this last hour in our issues of the day. But first up, we have to clean up a little thing called
1: the Mighty Challenge.
0: We were up to question number 18. Helen was on deck and we had a choice of topic here. Hi, Helen. Welcome back.
2: Yes. So,
0: we'll
2: stay in olives, I think.
0: We're staying in olives, all right. Question number 18. Just before we go on, by the way, Phineas says, good on you, Betty, love you. I hope I can hear you for a lot longer, and rightly so. All right, question 18, olives. Which peppers are traditionally used to stuff Spanish olives?
2: Peppers.
0: Which peppers are traditionally used to stuff Spanish olives?
2: I'll say jalapenos or however you pronounce
0: no,
2: it.
0: No, not the jalapenos. Not the jalapenos. No, not correct. George from Melville in WA. G'day, George.
3: Hi, Phil. How are you?
0: Pretty good. Which peppers are traditionally used to stuff Spanish olives?
3: No idea, Phil.
0: No good?
3: Thanks,
0: George. No good. Cameron from South Perth. Hi, Cameron.
4: Yeah, good morning.
0: Morning. We're up to question 18 here. Olives. Which peppers are traditionally used to stuff Spanish olives?
4: Capsicum.
0: No, it's not capsicums. No, they have a specific name. It's not capsicums. Roz from Bundoora. G'day, Roz.
5: Good day, Phil.
0: Hello.
5: Actually, I thought Betty was lovely too, but I thought when they got the tick of health, I thought she had the ticker of health.
0: Well, it does sound as though she does have the ticker of health. 95 coming up. That's pretty. It's a pretty good effort, isn't it?
5: Good on her.
0: Mm, exactly. All right. Question 18: olives. Which peppers are traditionally used to stuff Spanish olives?
5: Well, the ones I had tonight were red, so it's pretty basic, but I don't know. Is it too basic? Are they red peppers?
0: Well, they have a name.
5: They have a name, which I cannot recall.
0: No, you're right. You're right about the colour.
5: Someone will know red peppers.
0: Thanks. Thanks, Ross.
5: No.
0: See ya. Bye-bye. All right, the lines are free.

0: mobbing in South Australia is going up. We have the most renewables. Yeah, I know, Paul. You might like to call and explain that to me too, because that is correct. I think South Australian households on a flat rate are expecting an increase of about 1.5%. 1300 800 222. Matt from Holland Park. G'day, Matt. Hi, Matt. Hello, what happened to Matt? Matt. Matt, I'll put you on hold just in case you're there, but we can't find you. What about Philip from Cairns? G'day, Phil.
1: How you going?
0: Not bad. Which peppers are traditionally used to stuff Spanish olives?
1: I'm going to say red bell peppers.
0: No, not red bell peppers. Thanks, Philip. No, not correct. Ray from Yeronga. G'day, Ray.
2: Hi, Phil.
0: Which peppers are traditionally used to stuff Spanish olives?
2: Capers.
0: Not capers, no. Not capers. Catherine Brezavar. That is correct. That is correct. Melissa in Templestowe, correct. Chris from Davern Park, correct. Chris from Beecroft, correct. What about Helen from Broome? Hello, Helen.
3: Hello.
0: Hello.
3: You buy these olives and they say they're stuffed with pimento.
0: Oh, so your answer is?
3: Pimento.
0: Correct. Yes, exactly.
3: I don't know what a pimento is.
0: Well, you do now. It's a pepper.
3: That's what it says on the label.
0: It does, yes. That's right. Yes, they're traditionally stuffed with a pepper called a pimento. All right, question number 19. We're in olives, but you could move to famous Jessie's if you want.
3: I might go with the Jessie's.
0: Famous Jessie's. Question number 19. Which famous American outlaw was shot by Robert Ford on the 3rd of April, 1882?
3: Jesse, what the hell was his name? Jesse Jones, no, Jesse James. Jesse James.
0: What's your answer?
3: Jesse James.
0: Correct. Yes, his name is Jesse James. Yes. It was. All right, question number 20. Helen? Famous yes. Jessies?
3: Yes, hopefully I'll get Jesse Owens.
0: Played by Aaron Paul, the drug dealer Jesse Pinkman was a main character of which American TV series?
3: Oh, the only drugs

0: Bad. Jesse Pinkman was one of the main characters in the series Breaking Bad. Very good TV show. 1, 2, 3, 4, 5 left. Okay, 2 in Famous Jessies, 3 in Olives.
1: I'll stay with the Jessies, thanks.
0: At the 1936 Olympics, Helen.
1: Yes. I know this one.
0: Which African-American athlete won gold medals in the 100, long jump, the 200 metres and the 4x100 metre relay?
1: Jesse Owens,
0: correct, yes. you got it.
1: dear. Now, I think I've run out of luck now. But
0: well, there's one left Jesse. In Famous Jessies and three
1: yes,
0: left
1: I'll
0: in...
1: go with... I can't think of any other Jessies.
0: Famous Jessies. Famous Jessies, yes?
1: Yes. All
0: Which
1: right.
0: American singer had a 1980 hit with Jesse?
1: Jesse. No.
0: Sometimes that works. Sometimes.
1: American singer. Take a pick. I don't know. 1980.
0: Hello? 1980, yeah. 1980, was it?
1: Look, I don't know. Harry Belafonte.
0: Not Harry, no. Good on you. See you, Ellen.
1: Okay.
0: Bye-bye. Not Harry. Good old Harry Belafonte. Righto, who's going to have a crack at this? Jill from WA. G'day, Jill.
2: Oh, gee whiz, I rang up pimento.
0: Pimentos, Phil. Yeah, I know. We're a bit stuck there for a while, but we got it in the end. Pimento.
2: I thought somebody would get it really quick, and I thought, oh, well, no, no. Blow me down. Well, hello. Nice
0: hello. Well, hello, again. Jill. Yes, hello. How are you? Hey, we're in famous Jessies. Which American singer had a 1980 hit with Jesse?
2: Look, I don't know. Give me an olive question, will you? See you, Phil.
0: See you, bye. All righty. If that's the way it's going to be, what about Jody in Gippsland? Hi, Jody.
3: Hi, Phil.
0: What do you reckon? Which American singer had a 1980 hit with Jesse?
3: I don't know. All I can say is Rick Springfield.
0: No,
3: that's all. Jesse's Girl.
0: Oh, yeah, Jesse's Girl, of course. No, not correct, but thank you anyway. No. Reese is in Canada. G'day, Reese.
4: Good day.
0: Hey. Just talking to us from Vancouver, one of the nicest cities in the world.
4: Well, a bit rainy today.
0: What's that? Oh, is it raining today? Is it? Oh, okay.
4: A little bit rainy.
0: Oh, well, doesn't matter. Beautiful place. Question 22. We're in Famous Jessies. Which American singer had a 1980 hit with Jesse?
4: If it isn't Jesse McCartney, then I don't know.
0: Okay. Thank you, Reese. It's not Jesse McCartney. No, it's not. All right. Michael from Vermont. G'day, Michael.
5: I'm just thinking maybe Rick Springfield.
0: No, we've had Rick Springfield. Do you want to have another crack?
5: No, I've got no idea.
0: No good. All righty. Rachel in Canberra. Hi, Rachel. Hi, Rach.
6: Hi, how you going?
0: Yeah, good. Question 22. Which American singer had a 1980 hit with Jesse?
6: Would it be Carly Simon?
0: It was. Jesse!

0: Well, that's true, but you know, but still, that's what we don't say this stuff. Well, we okay, all right. I mean, I see where people are going on this. Fair enough.
1: Lucky I didn't get that question.
0: Yeah, no, I mean, like, you know. All right, we've got three left. They're in olives, so we're in we're in pimento territory here.
1: Rachel. Mm-hmm.
0: They're all in olives. Question number 23. The flag of which Mediterranean island features two crossed olive branches beneath a map of the country?
1: Not Greece. Say the question again, please.
0: The flag of which Mediterranean island features two crossed olive branches beneath a map of the country?
1: Sicily?
0: Not Sicily. Sorry, Rach. Thank you. Not Sicily, no. Scott in Perth. Hello, Scott.
2: Yes?
0: The flag of which Mediterranean island features two crossed olive branches beneath a map of the country?
2: Mediterranean, was it?
0: Yes.
2: Cyprus?
0: Cyprus is correct, yes. It is. It's Cyprus. Two left. They're in both in olives. Which Provençal condiment is made from olives, capers, and anchovies?
2: Oh, my God. yeah, I'm going to have to pass on that one.
0: No good. Okie doke. What about Peter from One Turner? G'day, Peter.
3: Mr. Clark. Thank you. Yes, Peter, I did call up. But I missed my pet at the pickled pepper.
0: Which Provençal condiment is made from olives, capers, and anchovies?
3: I do not know. Grenache.
0: Not Grenache, no. Peter's pickled peppers, it may well be. No, it's not. Jenny from Narre Warren. G'day, Jenny.
4: Hiya, Phil.
0: What are we after here? Which Provençal condiment is made from olives, capers, and anchovies?
4: Well, I don't know. But the only condiment I know that's, well, definitely got a lot of olive in it, is tapenade.
0: Correct. Very good.
4: Didn't realise it had anchovies in it.
0: Tapenade is made from olives, capers and anchovies. It comes from Provençal. Oh. There you go.
4: Oh, wow.
0: All right. Well, yes.
4: Here we are.
0: Here we are. Question 25 to win the magnet, Jenny.
4: Okay.
0: This will be your, what, second one?
4: No, I've actually won. I've got one.
0: Four. I see.
4: They're going back a while now.
0: Yeah, no, that's all right. That's all right. We like to see thoroughbreds in the race, Jenny.
4: Yeah. I wouldn't say that.
0: Question 25 to win the magnet and tonight's competition. We're in olives. Which bird brought an olive branch to Noah at the end of the flood?
4: Well, that was a dove.
0: Correct. Yes, it was. It was a dove that brought an olive branch to Noah at the end of the flood, and he thought, hey, by the look of that, the flood might be over.
4: Lands around,
0: Must be land around. There are a few logical inconsistencies with this story, but anyway.
4: Yeah, yeah.
0: But you know what? Just a few. let's not go into it right now.
4: Not the time.
0: Neither the time nor the place. All right. Very good. We'll put you back on hold, get some details from you, and get this magnet out to you. Thank you. Annette from Perth had the dove. Frank from Mount Evelyn had the dove. Joyce from Perth had a dove. Morgan, Marie from Altona, and plenty of others as well. Very nice challenge, everyone.
5: Nightlife with Philip Clark. On ABC Radio.
0: Yes, logical inconsistencies. Yes,

0: Yes. All right. Carly Simon. Very good, Rachel. A couple of people texting and say, you know, Phil, that pimento is just the Spanish word for pepper.
1: Hmm.

at the start of the show, which was interesting. My expert economists arguing, well, puncturing a few of the myths in the housing crisis, as it's known, in particular, whether or not we are building enough houses. They suggested that, in fact, there were enough houses. The issues were concerned with other aspects of the market. You might have some thoughts about that. 1-300-800-222. Also, for issues of the day, the energy market, you probably came across this, I'm sure it's good news, that your power bill is going to fall by up to 10% from July 1 as renewables and batteries deployed have soared across Australia. And now, for the very first time in December, apparently, the renewable energy tipped over to 50% for the first time. So more than half the country is being powered by renewables. This has meant cheaper electricity, apparently, and households in New South Wales and Southeast Queensland will see electricity prices fall by up to 10%. I wonder whether this is you. Have you made a transition? Have you bought a battery? How's it all going? How's your bill going anyway? 1-300-800-222 is the number. If you'd like to give us a call. Or there might be some other issues too, which you would like to raise for yourself. So that's fine too. 1-300-800-222. Lines are free. Give us a call. Here's Blondie.

Yes. Heart of Glass, Blondie. One of Albo's favourite singers, actually. I think Albo is Blondie, isn't it? I think it is. 1-300-800-222. Thank you, Annette from Perth. AP.

0: of my least liked things about my electricity bill is the daily charge.
1: Oh, now, this is the usage charge thing.
0: Usage charge. That nearly always outdollars my daily usage. I try to get under a dollar's worth of electricity each day.
1: Solar. Have you got panels yet?
0: I've got panels.
1: Yeah.
0: I haven't had a bill. I haven't had to pay a bill since it was put in some nearly 6 years ago.
1: Really?
0: But even so, what my solution for that would be is for if you have solar power, you get to pay half of that daily charge. And that would justify the lousy deal you get on the feed-in tariff.
1: Mm. This is the problem they got though with the grid, isn't it? That it's a big.
0: Happened after they privatised it.
1: It's a big expense.
0: Now we're paying for corporate pensions and all this wonderful stuff that the big guys get at our expense.
1: Yeah, it's a big expensive thing. So who's going to pay for the grid then, Jack? That's the problem, isn't it?
0: Well, electricity companies make profits.
1: Yeah.
0: But hide it from the tax man in other ways. They could pay it easily and still not pay tax.
1: No, I'm thinking
0: shareholders will revolt against things like that.
1: So it's
0: not going to happen quickly. It may happen, but not quickly.
1: No, I'm just thinking, you know, with the growing number of panels and batteries and so on, that people are going to use and interact less and less with the grid. So who's going to, like in the end, who's going to pay for the grid?
0: Well, what will happen will be little local communities will have a local grid with a battery.
1: Yeah.
0: And that should happen. I'm in a bit of strife at the moment. My place got hit by lightning a couple of months ago.
1: I lost
0: my NBN and a few circuits in the house. And I can't get any help for that because electrical problems are so expensive.
1: Yeah.
0: And
1: you're saying your house got hit by lightning, Jack?
0: Oh, the wires out on the street, it knocked out it killed my modem totally, killed my landline. It killed my PC. I've since got a new transformer for it. It's back on the road, only just.
1: Mm.
0: And it's I've lost lights in the east wing of my house.
1: Okay.
0: That way.
1: Okay. All righty. Have you got a battery as well, Jack, or just panels?
0: No, but I'm very tempted to. You know how much money I've made this year, Phil? About $200, $210.
1: Yeah, you mean I'm back on feed-in tariffs?
0: No, income.
1: Oh, okay.
0: So I live with thrift. You believe me, I live with thrift.
1: Hang on, Jack.
0: And that was,
1: so, hang
0: was
1: on, Jack. Like, so far you've only needed $200.
0: Yeah, it's like a garage sale type stuff. My shop, I had a shop, but it closed down. Beyond my control. I've been closed since the end of COVID, put it that way.
1: But hang on, Jack, you're saying since the start of the year you've only spent $200.
0: No, I've made $200, $200 income. I still have to pay. Don't forget, I pay full fare.
1: Yeah, yeah.
0: I can see some bright points of it, and I hope it makes a great podcast one day, my travails.
1: Mm. Yeah, well,
0: that's my idea, just to halve the daily usage charge. Because half the time, in theory, the sun's in the sky half of the time.
1: Yeah.
0: So they're getting sun, even if it's dribs and drabs in the late and early of the day.
1: Yeah, yeah.
0: And they're getting their profit margin on what they take from you is six times what they give you.
1: Yep.
0: And that is enough to fund that decrease in daily charge.
1: Okay.
0: That's my theory.
1: Thank you, Jack. See what others think, mate.
0: I hope they take some notice.
1: Okay.
0: Thank you, Phil.
1: Thank you, mate. Look after yourself.
0: Yeah. Ciao.
1: Good on you. Bye-bye. 1-300-800-222 is the number. That's pretty thrifty, isn't it? $200 income for the whole year. Wow. I presume Jack's getting the pension. I presume.

0: Not bad going. Ross from Scoresby says, hang on, we already paid for the grid. Then they sold it to private business. Super smart. Exactly, Ross. Exactly. It's the same with a lot of these assets, isn't it? But the poles and wires, they were paid for. They were. You might have recalled that expert opinion, Mrs. Clark and Dorr, explaining the energy market to us.
1: Thanks for joining us.
2: My pleasure to be with you, Brian. Good evening.
1: Now, you're a consultant in the energy market.
2: Yes, indeed. That's what I do.
1: Now, we've got a crisis in energy, haven't we? The Prime Minister's been waving a yellow card all week.
2: Well, Brian, we do face some significant issues with the energy market. I think that can be said.
1: Yeah, but I thought we had gas and electricity coming out our ears.
2: Yeah, we do, Brian. But I don't think it's any secret that we're confronting serious challenges with the energy market.
1: Well, let's talk about this energy market.
2: Well, in Australia, you buy energy on an energy market. You're either buying it at a spot price or you're buying it in terms of a longer contractual agreement, Brian, with a supplier.
1: But didn't all the energy in this country, wasn't it owned by the Australian people?
2: Yeah, we fixed that.
1: Well, it was all owned by governments. I mean, they built it with our money.
2: Yes, that's right, Brian, but it was hopelessly inefficient, and a few years ago a lot of it was privatised.
1: Who said it was hopelessly inefficient?
2: The people who wanted to buy it, Brian.
1: How'd they sell that idea to the people who already owned
2: it? Well, it was obviously going to result in lower prices to the consumer, Brian, because there were so many other players coming into the market.
1: More electricity producers?
2: No, more billing companies, Brian, but the key element was choice. They were being offered a greater choice.
1: Choice of what?
2: Choice of what?
1: Yeah.
2: No, the watts were exactly the same, Brian. The choice was in who you could buy them from.
1: So who bought the infrastructure?
2: Well, a lot of that is still government-owned. If you take the state of Victoria, for example, still government-owned.
1: Owned by the Victorian government?
2: No, owned by the Singapore government and the Chinese government, Brian. But to answer your question, it's still government-owned.
1: So why did the prices go through the roof? I mean, what happened when they removed the carbon tax to lower prices? What happened?
2: What happened to prices?
1: Yeah.
2: Well, they doubled, Brian. But, of course, that's only going to affect you if you're buying energy.
1: But isn't that what people are doing, buying energy in the market?
2: Well, yes, theoretically, Brian, but you can only buy it if it's there. You can't buy it if it's not there. And remember, a lot of these outages have occurred at times of serious, extreme weather events.
1: Yeah, but wouldn't an extreme weather event be a fair test of the system?
2: Yeah, we don't have a system, Brian.
1: We have an energy market.
2: We've got an energy market.
1: Right.
2: Yeah.
1: And what's gas got to do with this?
2: Oh, gas is important because the job of the regulator, Brian, when demand goes through the roof, is to generate extra capacity using gas.
1: How do they do that?
2: Well, they don't, Brian. They can't. They haven't got any gas.
1: But we export billions of dollars of gas.
2: That's right. But by definition, that's exported, Brian. That's gone offshore. We need some of that gas here.
1: But they get a better price for exporting
2: it. They get a better price here. It's a market, Brian. This is part of the problem.
1: But surely all this operates in around government policy.
2: Oh, yes. There's overarching government policy.
1: Well, tell me, what's the government policy?
2: Well, oh, goodness.
1: What happened there?
2: Well, just wait till the lights come on, Brian, and then perhaps ask me that last one again.
1: Which one?
2: The one about government policy. I'll try and imagine there is some.

0: complaining. 1-300-800-222. Lines are free. Grab one. Dee from Warragul. G'day, Dee.
1: Yeah, g'day.
0: Hi, Dee. Yeah, go on.
1: Yes. Look, what I get so annoyed about is with the old vacuum cleaners, I could vacuum all day. I could do all the houses in the street if I wanted to. Now I have to plug the thing in for 4 hours to use it for 20 minutes.
0: That's mean because they're on batteries, you mean?
1: Yeah, that's where the electricity it goes sky high. It's absolutely ridiculous, these stupid battery things, battery vacuums, and then you've got to...
0: Well, I think don't they use less electricity than... I mean, you're saying the old Electrolux, you just plug it in the wall and away you go. But, I mean, that...
1: Just go, yeah.
0: Yeah, but that was using Joe's juice too, wasn't it?
1: Yeah, but only as long as you used your vacuum cleaner. With these, you've got to plug them in for 4 hours to be able to use it for 20 minutes.
0: Oh, I see. You're sitting there, you're saying, I'm sitting there using the juice for 4 hours even though I'm not doing any vacuuming.
1: Yeah.

0: that long before you can use it for 20 minutes.
1: Mm.
0: That's ridiculous. And with your cars, you've got to plug them in for hours, leaving them overnight. Now, who wants to leave electricity on overnight? I mean, you turn your TVs off, you turn everything off except your fridge, you know, and yet they expect people to plug in their cars for hour after hour after hour so they can go, you know, a few hundred miles up the road if they're lucky.
1: So, Dee, you're not a big fan of batteries by the sound of it.
0: No, I hate these things. Yeah. A friend of mine many years ago, he worked on those solar things in cars.
1: Mm-hmm.
0: And when they first did it, they had batteries thing. They had half a dozen car batteries on the floor of the car to see. Mm-hmm. And then he said, that's going to take a lot of juice. And, of course, then they got the solar power and whatever. But these batteries, they're no different. They are still taking oodles of time, of power, you know. 4 hours.
1: Oh, yeah, but I don't think they use as much power, do they, as if you plug the old, you know, Hoover or Electrolux into the power point.
0: But they've got them taking a certain amount.
1: Yeah, no, they are taking a certain amount.
0: You're tensed. You have to plug them in for 4 hours, use them for 20 minutes. That's absolutely ridiculous.
1: I must say, I've still got one of the old plug-in ones.
0: I've got the oldies too, and I love the old vacuums, but... You know, when I bought these new things, I thought, oh, yes, I'll do the right thing. But now, oh, no way.
1: Put them on the marketplace, Dee, and go and buy a regular vacuum cleaner with an extension cord.
0: Oh, I've still got them. I've got one.
1: Dee, why have you got so many vacuum cleaners? Dee, are you vacuuming the whole street or something?
0: Oh, well, I've got do you remember the old Hoovers?
1: Yeah.
0: Look very low.
1: You mean the upright Hoovers?
0: No, the round ones.
1: Oh, yeah. The round barrel ones, yeah.
0: Yeah, they looked like a space thing, you know.
1: I remember.
0: UFO thing, the round ones, yeah, Hoovers. So I've got one of those, needs attention. But I've got a couple of old vacuum cleaners here. But I thought, I'm just going to go back to those.
1: get yourself an old upright one, Dee, one of the old, you know, good old sucky upright Hoovers. They were good.
0: Yes, I've got one of those here somewhere. I got them all, you know.
1: You're the vacuum lady of the street, Dee.
0: Yeah, just about.
1: Don't you think Dee's a sucker? She isn't. She's the vacuum lady of the street.
0: A friend used to collect vacuum cleaners. I'm into other old collecting stuff. And, yes, he had these vacuums, so I sort of inherited them when I lost him.

0: my text says, lol, this is the problem. People have no freaking idea. Chris in the Southern Water says, Phil, why don't you just buy an extension cord with a normal vacuum cleaner? She does have that. A museum could be interested in the vacuum, says my texter. Peter from Rollerstone. G'day, Pete.
1: Yes, good morning.
0: Hi.
1: There's also a new pricing con which has been advertised extensively.
0: Oh, yeah.
1: Where they're saying if you use the power in the high priority period or the high demand period, which of course is after 5 o'clock at night,
0: yeah,
1: and most people don't have an option because that's when they're cooking tea, especially nowadays when both family members or both adults are usually working. And so they promote if you use the power during the day, it's cheaper. But, of course, no one's home unless it's sort of the only occasion to put the washing machine on then. But most of the power is used after 5 p.m. at night in the evening.
0: Yeah.
1: And so they're charging extra for that and making more out of the power when people don't have any option than people can save by using it during the day.
0: Yeah, that's true. I mean, this idea of shoving it through in the middle of the day, I mean, it's all very well. I mean, there's a government plan that says that they have to offer you free power at some point during the day too. But this is the thing. I mean, who's, as you say, Peter, everybody raising a family these days is a two income. If you've got a mortgage, you're on two incomes, aren't you?
1: Yeah, yeah. And so that's where it's sort of, so they just run out. It's a bit like the other sort of advert you see about is it percentage of the country or percentage of the population.
0: Yeah.
1: At least batteries are giving people a chance to save their own power and benefit directly when they

0: and can't put it back into the network because, you know, towns in WA's north especially, the take-up of solar was so high that they couldn't all get a refund on power back into the network. It just wasn't required.
1: No, I get it. I get it. I get it. I mean, I think that a lot of people once thought, well, hang on, you know, why are we buying all these batteries? Because after we have an electricity grid, which we've paid for over a long period of time, and therefore that's a massive public asset, and, you know, aren't we just rebuilding another grid with batteries and solar and so on? But it's not, you're not, we're not really doing that by the sound of it. What we are doing is providing some stability for the big grid.
0: Supposedly, yes. And of course, the gas companies keep reminding us that their power is always available because nothing else is.
1: All right, Pete. Good to talk, mate. Thank you. 1-300-800-222 is the number. Gordon from Ballina. G'day, Gordon.
2: Oh, g'day, Phil. How are you?
1: Oh, I'm all right, Gordon. Yeah, not bad.
2: Terrific. Hey, I just wanted to say, I remember distinctly about 2 weeks ago, there was a news item on the ABC which said Australia, at that time, Australia had achieved 45.6, I think they said, or 44.5. I can't remember which one, but it's one of those two.
1: Yeah.
2: I think it was 44.5% of all electricity was derived from renewable sources.
1: Yeah, well, apparently in December, the country was 50% running on renewables. First time.
2: Oh, last December.
1: Yeah.
2: Wow.
1: Yeah.
2: Oh, well, anyway, well, I would say congratulations to the Albanese government because they're on track, you know.
1: All right. So you know that there are government media monitors out there, Gordon, who are monitoring every phone call we make here on Nightlife, and what they'll have done is sampled

0: Gordon, you are going to be on a billboard coming to you very shortly. Gordon from Ballina. Good on you, Albo. You're on the right. You're on the right track.
1: Yeah.
0: See you, mate.
1: Bye. Okay. See you.
0: Bye. Yes, 1-300-800-222 is the number. If you have a battery and you know how to use a timer on the dishwasher, washing machines, you can use and buy cheap power when it's in excess. Yeah, look, I suppose that's right. If you get yourself really organised, we all should club together to buy D a RoboVac, says our texter. Should do a segment on vacuums. I've never used one of those things. Do they work? 1-300-800-222. Do they work? Jim in Campbelltown says, my mate drove a petrol-powered car relying on fuel from afar, but when pumps ran dry, he waved a goodbye and now drives an electric Tesla. Oh, yeah, I know. You'd have to, do you want to buy a Tesla from Elon Musk, though? That's the question, isn't it? Robert from Wingham. G'day.
2: How you going?
0: Oh, all right,
2: About 5 or 6 years ago,
0: yeah,
2: they changed my meter on the wall outside.
0: Did they?
2: And
0: did you get their name, Robert?
2: No, we'd have a clue, but we just turned up there because I'm in the 80s, of course.
0: Yeah.
2: So I didn't pay too much attention until I got a bill.
0: Yeah.
2: And I find out that all three rates are all peak. I don't have off peak. I don't have mini, whatever you call it.
0: Yeah.
2: Everything's peak. And I've been trying for the last 4 years to try and find out how do I change it. And everyone shoved me from this post to that post, and I still haven't found out how I get it changed. Any clues?
0: I wonder whether someone would know this. I mean, I don't know, Robert, because they changed my meter too, and I've looked at the meter and, you know, but, I mean, I look at the meter like blokes look at under the bonnet of a car. You know, I stare for a while and then I close the door. Thank you.
2: You're like me because mine's up high.
0: Yeah.
2: And the eyes aren't the best.
0: Yeah.
2: And I just said, oh, new meter.
0: Same here. I looked at it and I thought, oh, a new meter. Then closed the fuse box door and went inside.
2: And no one tells you anything.
0: No,
2: and
0: they don't.
2: I still can't find out from any energy companies,
0: any
2: of them, who put it in and how do I get it changed. And this has been going on for years.
0: I don't know, Robert. Somebody might know and might call us, okay? So keep listening, all right?
2: I will. Thank you very much indeed.
0: Thank you.

0: who says, Phil, one day last year, the whole of Australia ran on renewable energy. Also, with a battery, you can tell it to charge off peak and then use it at peak. So in theory, you wouldn't need panels. Hang on, but what charges the battery, Andrew? What charges the battery? Don't you use the panels to charge the battery? 1-300-800-222. Crystal in the Night Watch says, I think smart meters actually use a baseline charging regime. Mike from Ardlethan. G'day, Mike.
1: G'day, mate. Mate, just a quick one about these things. Nobody's doing all the arithmetic on the solar panels and batteries.
0: Yeah, go on.
1: In 15 years' time, the batteries wear out. They've got to be replaced.
0: That's true.
1: And in 30 years' time,
0: they can be recycled, though, apparently.
1: Not completely, no. And there's only one facility in Melbourne, and they're running flat out and can't keep up.
0: Mm. Yeah, I think that's right at the moment, actually. Yeah. That might change, but I think you're right at the moment. Yeah, go on.
1: Yeah, solar panels have got a 30-year lifespan, and they're only 75% recyclable, and then they've got to be replaced. So in 30 years' time, you've replaced your batteries twice and your solar panels once. Work out the numbers, and you'll find you're actually going backwards by having solar panels and batteries.
0: Mm. Yeah, that's an interesting argument. We have run this argument once before on the program, and I think there were people who contested that. I mean, you're right what you say, that they do need replacing. But and you're right what you say about renewable. They can be recycled, but in practice they're not so much at the moment. But that is apparently changing. But I don't know whether the numbers. I mean, I hear what you're saying about the numbers.
1: But given research, I can assure you it's about right.
0: But given that it's, I mean, I know when we've had Finn Peacock from the solar company on, he says, if you buy a 16 kilowatt system, it's usually you're ahead by 6 years. And after 6 years, you're not paying for anything because you've paid off the capital.
1: You've still got to replace them every 15 years for battery.
0: Yeah. I know. But given that you haven't paid for any electricity, you are ahead by the time you need replacing. Mm-hmm. So I don't know how that sum works. That's all I'm saying, Mike.
1: Well, what I'm saying is, what a battery going to cost you in 15 years' time?
0: Yeah. Maybe less than they cost today.
1: Come on. Prices go up, not down.
0: Hang on. In solar things, that's not right, Mike. I mean, solar panel costs have gone down and battery costs have gone down. They haven't gone up.
1: Well, I don't think that's going to continue. They're going to find a way to screw us again.
0: Well, that's another matter, Mike. That's another matter.
1: Yeah. One other small detail is, what is our Ministry of the Environment going to do with all the leftover wind turbines when they got to be replaced in 20 years' time?
0: Yeah.
1: They are not recyclable.
0: What, wind turbines? Surely.
1: They're not.
0: They're steel.
1: No. They're made of the composite of fiberglass, aluminium, carbon fiber, and some other weird ass material. I'm not too sure what. And the Americans can't recycle it, the Europeans can't. So, what can we do? The Americans just dig a hole and bury them.
0: Don't know, Mike. But thank you. Yeah. Thanks for raising
1: it. Help with
0: the see you, mate. Bye bye. As I say, a lot of that is contested. That's all I'd say about it. Rachel from Canberra. Hello.
2: Hi. I just wanted to add to that. Well, not really.
0: Yeah.
2: Most people have got most of the points right. I worked in the solar industry.
0: Yeah.
2: It's easy to be critical of the government.
0: Of course.
2: They were trying to promote solar energy, so panels were around for 20 years and no one was touching them because they were too expensive. So they found a way to make it better for people to buy them. The advice is to do the numbers, and if the numbers work for you, then, you know, go ahead. Don't worry about what's going to happen in 30 years because nobody knows.
0: Yeah, I think Finn Peacock would say the same thing. He said if you buy a 16-kilowatt system, he said, which will run the normal house, he said, not battery, just panels. He said after 6 years, you're ahead. I mean, so you're basically not paying anything for electricity pretty much.
2: That's right. And you've also got to factor in, like, if you were paying the money in bills, then you'd be paying interest on your mortgage and that sort of thing as well.
0: All that, yeah.
2: There's one thing I'd like to add, though, which hasn't come up yet, and we'll probably have to wait another 20 years for it.
0: Mm.
2: The solar panels are great. and they absorb electricity. And, you know, the European countries were wondering why it took us so long to, you know, get with the program.
0: A big sunny

0: country like ours, yeah.
1: Yeah, that's right. I mean, Germany imports their electricity from Spain. They basically lease land in Spain to put panels up to send back to Germany. But there's another technology which is more efficient. And so to the point where the previous gentleman was talking about resources that go into solar panels, and it uses far less resources, and it basically concentrates solar powers using mirrors. So you don't have to use as much silicon to make the solar panels. You just use mirrors to concentrate it into a tower, and then it uses a simple reaction to then create steam and you know, generate electricity.
0: Yeah, these things, problems these, with, these things work, don't
1: where
0: they?
1: You're going to put it, because there's always a NIMBY element.
0: I think on any dispassionate look at it, these solar technologies are the future, aren't they? They are.
1: Well, no, there's one working at the ANU and has been for the last 20 years.
0: I don't mean they're in the future. I mean, this is the future, and what we should be doing in the country future. Like ours.
1: But for example, the Liddell Power Station, they could have used a lot of that infrastructure to set up a concentrated solar power thing, but it's just not on the government's radar. They've got too many other things to think about, and it's not too hard. It's just something else that they don't want to think about just at the moment. But electrician reminded me the other day, we need to focus on the grid. Because as nice as it would sound to, you know, everyone to have their own little system, we still need the grid to share the electricity around. For example, you know, when one place has sun and the other place has wind, we need the grid.
0: Absolutely. I mean, it's the same with a reticulated water system. I mean, I think everyone should collect water in tanks. You know, that's a good idea too. But you can't not have a water system that, you know, that sends water around, because... Oh, that's it's the basis of a city in our society, isn't it? I mean, you know, really.
1: That's it. The Romans invented it.
0: That's right. And you know what? They had everything. They didn't have electricity. They couldn't argue about electricity like we do, because they didn't have that, but they did have everything else. Yeah.
1: That's right.
0: Anyway, it's interesting. It's on the way. 50% in December, and by the look of it, that's only going to get better.
1: Great news. Yeah. It's great news, yeah. Let's see if we can get to 80 by 2030.
0: I have my doubts, but I hope, yeah.
1: We were aiming to have 100% by 2020.
0: That's right.
1: But anyway, we'll get there eventually, I guess.
0: On your H. Thanks.
1: Thank you.
0: Appreciate it. Thank you. Bye-bye. Yes, 1-300-800-222 is my number.
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0: All right, that's it for me, but Francis is going to look after you after this. Hi, Francis.
4: Hey, Philip. Fascinated by that conversation. We've just in the last couple of months installed a battery to complement our solar panels on the roof. Mm. Yes, it's been, it was more a philosophical position as much as anything else, that we could and we should, and so we did.
0: How long do you reckon it'll take you to pay it off?
4: I'm not even looking at that so much. Right. I mean, maybe I'm fortunate not to have to think about that. But I think it would take at least about 6 or 7 years.
0: Yeah.
4: But you know, that's okay. It's quite nice to have it there. And the other thing is that the capacity to upgrade it soon, if we need it to provide more power, is there, so you can build upon it. So,
0: yes,
4: I agree. It's the future. It's the way we should be going.
0: I think so. What's on the program tonight, Francis?
4: Going to be talking in an open line about dealing with disappointment and how you can grow from it if you choose to learn from it. So I'm going to take people's stories about having a disappointment and then deciding to do something about it. So that's something we'll talk about a bit later on.
0: Good on you. Good listening with Francis, and you and I will talk tomorrow. In the meantime, here's the news.
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6: ABC News with David Rowlands. The European Union and a growing number of its member states have summoned their respective Russian ambassadors following Moscow's threats to launch massive attacks on Ukraine. Russia has warned Western diplomats

0: to vacate the Ukrainian capital Kyiv as it plans to target Ukraine's military infrastructure and decision-making centres. Moscow claims it's in retaliation to a drone strike on a student dormitory that killed more than 20 people, even though Ukraine has denied responsibility. European Commission spokesperson Anita Hopper says Russia is fear-mongering.
1: Russia is only trying to sow panic, issuing distress. They want fear and isolation in Ukraine and elsewhere. But we have a clear message. This will not work. In fact, the EU is maintaining its presence and operation in Kyiv.
0: Two flights carrying women and children linked to the Islamic State group have landed in Australia. Ethan Seidemann reports.
2: Two IS-linked women and seven of their children are understood to have been on board a flight that touched down at Melbourne Airport just after 4:30. Another flight, believed to be carrying 11 women and children, landed at Sydney Airport about an hour later. The group left the Al-Roj camp in northern Syria last week. New South Wales police say they do not expect any arrest by the Australian Federal Police in Sydney tonight, although that could change. The latest arrivals come after another group returned earlier this month, resulting in three arrests. One woman from Sydney's West was barred from returning under a temporary exclusion order.
0: New documents reveal the Bondi gunman Navid Akram remained on the counter-terror radar of domestic spy agency ASIO and police as recently as 2022. Defence and National Security reporter Tom Lowry has more on this story.
3: ASIO has previously said it investigated Navid Akram in 2019, but assessed he did not pose a terror threat at that time. It's now been revealed he remained on the radar of authorities until as recently as 2022. In a submission to the Royal Commission on Antisemitism and Social Cohesion, ASIO says Akram was, in that year, subject to a residual risk process in New South Wales. The ABC has previously reported Akram was listed as a known entity after he was investigated in 2019, which saw him on a database to identify signs of radicalisation or re-engagement with networks. But he was no longer in that system by the time of the Bondi attack last year.
0: US President Donald Trump is to undergo a medical exam, putting his health under renewed public scrutiny after his efforts to dismiss concerns over his age and stamina. The 79-year-old is at the Walter Reed National Military Medical Center for what the White House describes as annual preventative medical and dental checkups. It's Trump's fourth publicly disclosed medical exam since he returned to office for a second term, as he comes and tries to project strength ahead of midterm elections that will test his sway with voters. The head of the National Anti-Corruption Commission concedes he contributed to his own downfall as he prepares to step down from the role 2 years early. Paul Brereton will resign as commissioner in July, amid intense scrutiny over his ongoing links to defence and his handling of the Commission's investigation into the robo-debt scheme. Under questioning from Greens Senator David Shoebridge during Estimates, Mr. Brereton denied any impropriety but agreed that he'd become a distraction for the agency.
4: Do you accept any responsibility for that?
5: I think everyone contributes to their own downfall, if you like, in some ways, and I'm sure I have contributed to this in some ways.
0: Commonwealth Bank CEO Matt Comyn says the government's capital gains tax should not discourage people from investing in new businesses. The changes announced in the federal budget have prompted competing claims about how they'll affect investors and future generations. Speaking on the ABC 7:30 report, Mr. Comyn says the government is trying to strike the right balance as spending pressures rise. However, he says any changes should focus on passive assets, such as housing, rather than startups and other high-risk investments.
6: If I'm just accumulating an asset and I'm passively holding that versus I'm investing in a startup, a founder, you know, a business, a junior explorer, I think that's quite different. And I don't think we want to change the incentives towards risk and enterprise and innovation.
0: And at least four people have died and another five were injured after a train crashed into a school bus at a level crossing in Belgium. This is ABC News.
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8: Sydney, showers increasing, 15 to 22. Melbourne, a shower or two, 13 to 17. Brisbane, showers, 18 to 24. Perth, showers increasing, 11 to 23. Adelaide, a shower or two, 10 to 19. Hobart, rain, 11 to 17. Canberra, a possible shower, 9 to 19. And Darwin,

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2: G'day, welcome to Hump Day Wednesday. Hope you're well. Francis here for Trev for the rest of this week. The great man back next Monday for you here on ABC Radio overnights. Time to play the four quiz to get things rolling today. 1-300-800-222 is the number to call. On the phone, get on the phone or SMS 0437-774-774. Here it is. 12 questions over four topics, three questions in each. And if you answer three in a row, you go into the win bin, we give it a spin, and you might win the magic fridge magnet and something from the overnight's prize cupboard. But we need you to play. 1-300-800-222 is the number, or 0437-774-774 if you want to play along at home via SMS. What a way to start the program. Joy Division, Love Will Tear Us Apart. 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
0: Good morning to you, and let's play the four quiz. So the four topics here this morning, the year 1989, so questions about what happened, what was big in 1989, the space race. That's always good fun. The space race, the race for the moon and beyond, Olympic scandals, events that happened within the Olympic Games that stole the headlines but broke hearts, and cryptic books. This is one I invented today because I was just sitting around going, I need a new category to play with today. And I thought, what about the idea that I will give you a cryptic clue and then you have to tell me the name of the famous novel, famous book that it comes from. I haven't made them too hard, but you have to think a little bit. And if you can answer three questions, you go into the win bin. As always, we like your messages via SMS as well. If you want to play along, if you can't, call 0437 774 774 is the SMS number, or 1300 800 222 to play. Plenty of calls coming in, so let's jump into it and go to, I think it's Daysdale in New South Wales. Kylie's first up. Hello, Kylie, how are you?
2: G'day, mate. Thanks very much for the last month. It's been absolutely great having you. Please come back if invited.
0: Thank you. I will. If I'm invited back, I will do that. Thank you very much. You, what are you doing this morning?
2: Well, look, mate, I'm up in Queensland. I've travelled up from the south and it's been raining, so I'm just near a tweet. I'm up here for a few days and then heading back down south, but it's been raining all trip, so it's
0: you're taking the rain with you.
2: rain in the dry season, mate.
0: Well, maybe you're taking the rain to somewhere that it's needed, so I think maybe that's a good thing. I don't know.
2: That may be the case too.
0: Just that little black cloud following your car around wherever it goes.
2: Oh, you've made me laugh. Get on your
0: now. What topic would you like to start with?
2: 1989.
0: Okay. What were you doing in 1989? I do need to ask.
2: I was working.
0: There you go. All right. Well, let me just give you this one. Listen to this clip from a very famous film that was a massive hit in 1989, and then tell me the name of the movie. Have a listen to this, Colin.
3: Captain, my captain.
4: Sit down, Mr. Anderson. You hear me? Sit down. Sit down! This is your final warning, Anderson. How dare you? You hear me?
3: Well, Captain, my captain.
4: Mr. Overstreet, I warn you. Sit down.

0: Oh, Carly, stirring stuff. Captain, my captain.
1: I'm not good on movies. I'll have to pass it on to the next.
0: Oh, okay. Well, safe driving anyway. Stay.
1: Thanks,
0: try and stay dry. Talk to you soon. 1-300-800-222. Let's see if Lincoln in Berry Creek knows that one. Hello, Lincoln. How are you going?
2: Hey, Francis. How are you going tonight, mate?
0: I'm good, buddy. What was that movie?
2: Dead Poets Society.
0: Oh, it was Dead Poets Society. Stirring finish to Dead Poets Society, starring Robin, the late, great Robin Williams. Great film. Excellent. We were so young and optimistic back then, Lincoln.
2: Yeah, well, those were the days, mate.
0: All right, you got your first question away. So we can go to Cryptic Books, where I give you a bit of a cryptic clue and you tell me the name of a great book. They're not too difficult, but they're good fun. Olympic scandals that happened in the Olympic Games.
2: Yep.
0: Or the space race. What would you like to do?
2: Because you've done that new thing, I might do the new quiz.
0: The Cryptic Books. Okay, that's good on you. Okay, this is a book that was a more recent book. Here's the cryptic clue. A suburban Melbourne barbecue. One shocking moment which has untold consequences. What was the book? It was also turned into an ABC TV series about 10 years ago too. Really big book at the time.
2: What year was that?
0: About mid-2000s, I think, this book came out, Australian book.
2: And it's an Australian
0: series. Suburban Melbourne barbecue. Something happens, one shocking moment, and it has untold consequences.
2: I'm not going to bear it, but I'll just say Australian one that I remember, Lantana.
0: Not Lantana. Oh, wow. What a film that is, too. Neil Jordan's film of that is just unbelievably good. But thank you for playing, mate.
2: Thanks, Francis. Thanks, mate.
0: 1-300-800-222 is the number. It's our four quiz on ABC Radio overnight. Mario. Hello, Mario.
3: Good morning.
0: Do you know the answer to our question in the Cryptic Books? A suburban Melbourne barbecue. There was one shocking moment. It had untold consequences.
3: No, I've got no idea on that one.
0: Okay, Mario. Well, let's see you play again soon, hey?
3: Bye-bye.
0: Thank you. 1-300-800-222. Plenty of people on the SMS have got it. Billy gets it from Mangalo. So is Sally in Bustlebrook as well. So the idea of the Cryptic Books title, I think, works. A relief for me. But let's see if George and Lakemba can knock this one out for us. Hello, George. How are you going?
4: Oh, Francis, my Francis. Well, not too bad, considering the rain is still coming down, but everything's a bit muddy and wet and anyhow.
0: Oh, dear.
4: I have enjoyed it. I will also echo what some of the other callers said. I appreciate your involvement on the airwaves over the last little while.
0: Thanks for
4: playing the Love Will Tear Us Apart. I hope you're wearing your Joy Division T-shirt. Mr. Albanese.
0: Now, you're nodding. I have got a Joy Division T-shirt on. I do have a Joy Division T-shirt on right now.
4: There you go.
0: Sprung.
4: Okay, it's like you're going off the air because it sounds like you might be cancelled.
0: Oh, wow, that was a little bit nutty, wasn't it?
4: And also to further add to your humiliation there, I will say that Lantana was not a Neil Jordan film, that was a Ray Lawrence
0: film. Ray Lawrence film, yeah.
4: Neil Jordan is a British filmmaker,
0: it's a great film.
4: Yeah, unbelievable
0: film. Do you know the answer to this one? So this is my cryptic clue. It's a book, A Suburban Melbourne Barbecue, One Shocking Moment Which Has Untold Consequences.
4: I think I might have this book. In fact, I think I've met the author. In fact, I know I've met the author. Good Greek Australian boy, Christos Tolkis. It's The Slap.
0: It's The Slap. What a book.
4: And of course, The Slap was performed by Lex Marinos, who you'd be very familiar with, who unfortunately passed away this last year. Didn't get as much awareness from the public as James Valentine's passing, but just another
0: great Australian.
4: Titan of our books. Man, I knew quite well, actually, so a lovely guy.
0: Yeah,
4: and,
0: legend. Good stuff, mate. Okay, so you've got a cryptic book question done, so you've got one question down. Olympic scandals, a space race, or 1989?
4: God, they all sound so tempting. Let's go, I don't know, should I go to Space Race or Olympic Scandals? Let's go Space Race.
0: Space Race it is. Okay, listen to this, and you've got to tell me, listen to this little grab here from the news in the United States around 1957, and let me just find the clip for you. And you've got to tell me the name, listen to this American news report, and tell me, what was the name given to the famous satellite that the Soviets launched that shocked the world? Have a listen.
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6: Until 2 days ago, that sound had never been heard on this earth. Suddenly, it has become as much a part of 20th century life as the whir of your vacuum cleaner. It's a report from man's farthest frontier. One of the places where the progress of the satellite is being watched most closely is the Hayden Planetarium in New York. CBS News correspondent Richard C. Hotelet reports from there now.
7: Doug, we're in the great dome of the Hayden Planetarium in New York, and I have with me Dr. Kenneth Franklin, an astronomer on the planetarium staff. Dr. Franklin,
8: right now it's north of Auckland, New Zealand, and moving southeast. It will be, in 10 minutes, about 1,500 miles north of Little America, and in about 24 minutes it will be over Santiago, Chile, and in about 50 minutes from now it will be over Spain.
0: Famous report from 1957 when the world was freaking out because the Russians had put something into space. George in La Kemba, what was it called?
4: Yes, it was a very little ball of metal, probably about the size of a pumpkin with bits of antenna sticking out of it. It's amazing something that small caused so much of a ruckus, but it was Sputnik, and it did start the space race, literally.
0: It did indeed. Sputnik 1, 1957 was the year, and I have had the enormous pleasure and privilege of visiting the Cosmonauts Museum, both in Moscow and in the formerly closed Soviet city of Samara, where

0: the space program was based. It's an extraordinary experience, and you do get to see the sort of the history of the Sputnik program. Unbelievable. Okay, you've got two from two. You can go to 1989 or Olympic scandals. Which one do you want to do to join the win bin?
1: I'm just 1989 might be safer, but I'm just so tempted by Olympic scandals.
0: Okay, here we go. All right, Olympic scandals it is for you. Ahead of the Winter Olympics in 1994, American figure skating was scandalised by an attack on one of its female skaters orchestrated by a rival.
2: My skating was great, but my life was in shambles.
3: She came from absolute nothing.
4: People called her poor white trash.
2: Nobody wanted to ever believe me. When I found out that the truth was finally gonna come out.
5: There's been a violent attack on an American athlete.
6: We all heard the cry.
7: Why?
6: We all heard that why.
7: Why?
2: Makes you cringe hearing it.
0: Oh, it still does. So, George, you've got to tell me the name of the skater who was attacked and who was the villain responsible.
1: Yeah, and I haven't actually seen the movie starring our very own Margot Robbie as Tonya Harding, called I, Tonya, but I think that must be, it sounds like it's from it. And I think it's very ironic that the music they had in the background, possibly alluding to her, the opinion they had of her, of Tonya Harding, as super tramp.
0: Indeed.
1: But, yeah, such a bit of character aspersions being thrown around it.
0: Yeah.
1: And so it was the beautiful sort of angel on a pedestal. Nancy Kerrigan was the one she attempted to break, or somebody else actually attempted to break their knee.
0: That is right.
1: And ankle and leg and...
0: Just awful. Yeah, and when you hear the actual footage, and in researching this, I did see the actual footage of Nancy Kerrigan, raw footage of her immediately after she was attacked. It is so distressing. But you're absolutely right, Georgie, in the win bin, three from three. Nancy Kerrigan, who was attacked by Tonya Harding, and Tonya is an extraordinary good film. Thanks, George. Thanks for playing. 1-300-800-222 is the number to play, or 0437-774-774. George is in the win bin. You could join him. Thanks to everybody who's texting through as well. Barry in Balnarring, who saw Sputnik in the sky tonight, as well as Sam in Thornleigh. And Adela also picked up that it was Dead Poets Society, the film that we were talking about. They, on top of it there on the SMS, good morning to our friend Tara the Truckee. Where are you this morning, Tara? How are you?
8: G'day, Francis. How are you, mate? I'm around Childers at the moment.
0: Good driving this morning?
8: It is very quiet on the roads. The weather's good. There's no traffic. It's just nice.
0: Oh, good. Just you and me out there on the open road. I love it.
8: That's it.
0: What topic would you like to play? Olympic scandals, 1989, cryptic books, or the space race?
8: Let's go 1989, please.
0: 1989 it is for you. Okay, here's a question for you. In 1989, where would you have found Cold Chisel's guitarist and singer Ian Moss making a phone call from?
8: Whoa.
0: Was he referring to one of his songs? Where was he making his phone call from? From his hit from 1989.
8: Okay.
0: He had a couple of hits from his Matchbook album, I think it was, and this is one of them.
8: God.
0: Does the song ring a bell, Tara?
8: Oh, just say K-Sam.
0: Not K-Sam, mate. Safe driving and talk soon.
8: Thank you. Have a good night.
0: You too. 1-300-800-222 to Altona Meadows in Melbourne. To Karen. I wonder if she knows. Hello, Karen.
9: Hello.
0: How are you?
9: I'm not bad, thanks.
0: Do you know the answer to our 1989 question? Where would you have found Cold Chisel's Ian Moss making a phone call from in 1989 in reference to one of his songs?
9: From a highway.
0: It was on a highway, but where was he calling from on the highway?
9: You know,
0: you got the back end of it right, but he was calling from a...
9: I think it was for his album.
0: It was. The name of the song.
9: I think it was Telephone Booth.
0: It was. There you go, Karen. He was in a telephone booth on a highway. Clearly well before mobile phones were available to him.
9: Oh,
0: Well done. What your first question down? You can go to our cryptic books or the space race.
9: I'll try the space race.
0: The space race. Okay. Can you tell me why the name Laika, L-A-I-K-A, is famous when it comes to space exploration? Why is Laika famous, and what was or is Laika?
9: Look, I don't know, but I'll say it was the first animal in space.
0: Yes, it was Laika the dog in Sputnik number 2. And I have seen that this, I know this isn't the program, it's not about me, but I'm sharing what I've experienced. In the Moscow Cosmonauts Museum, there are little spacesuits they had designed for these dogs. And you can see them there. These were prototypes, little spacesuits for little dogs, one of which, poor Laika, was shot off into space, never to return. But what a hero was our Laika.
9: I wouldn't like to go out in outer space, I know that.
0: Yes. All right, you got 2 from 2. You've done 1989 and the space race. So I can give you a cryptic book or an Olympic scandal. What would you like to do to join George in the wind bin?
9: Oh, I tried the book. I'm not a big book reader, so.
0: So you want to go Olympic scandals?
9: No, because I don't know anything about the Olympic scandals.
0: Okay, so we'll go cryptic books for you. Okay, here's the cryptic clue. You've got to tell me the name of the book. Vanishing schoolgirls were caught between a rock and a hard place. What's the name of the book?
9: Oh, let me think. I think I know.
0: Vanishing Schoolgirls Caught Between a Rock and a Hard Place, an Australian book.
9: Is it Picnic at Hanging Rock?
0: It is Picnic at Hanging Rock by Joan Hardy. Well done. Well done, Karen. You joined George. Sorry, you didn't think you were going to get any, but you nailed 3. So well done to you. All right, flying along here. Thank you for playing. Stay tuned to see if you are the winner of the 4 quiz tonight. We'll come back and complete the 4 quiz in a moment. Keep your calls coming, 1300 800 222 or SMS 0437 774 774. This is new music from Natalie Imbruglia.

0: That's from her new album, Algorithm, which is set to be released later this year. Natalie Imbruglia there. And a new track from her, Upside Down.
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5: This is Overnights with Francis Leach.
0: And we're playing the four quiz. We've already had two people through with three questions each, which is great. But Betty and Dapto's here to raise the standard even higher. Hi, Betty. How are you going?
6: Hello, Francis. I'm well, thank you. Well,
0: that's good to hear. You're all tucked up nice and warm on a Wednesday morning?
6: Yes, I'm in bed, lovely and snuggled up.
0: Oh, good to hear. Now, which topic do you want to play? The space race, 1989, a cryptic clue for a book title, or Olympic scandals?
6: I might try 89.
0: 1989. Okay, let's do that for you. In 1989, John Howard lost the leadership of the Liberal Party. Can you tell me who it was that replaced him as the leader of the Liberal Party in 1989?
6: Probably Kevin Rudd.
0: It wasn't Kevin Rudd. But good try. Thank you, Betty.
6: Francis, you've done a really good job. It's been lovely having you on the quiz.
0: Oh, thank you. I really appreciate it. I'll speak to you soon, hopefully.
6: Oh, well, probably not, because you're finishing this week, aren't you?
0: Yeah, you never know when I might turn up.
6: I hope
0: I'll
6: you
0: be
6: do.
0: Around to surprise you. On you, Betty. Talk to you soon.
6: Bye.
0: Bye. Let's go to Frankston in Melbourne. Hello, Glenn. Welcome to the Four Quiz.
7: Hey, Francis. How are you, mate? Great to hear your voice back on the radio again.
0: Thank you, my friend. What are you doing this wee hours of the Wednesday morning?
7: I should be sleeping, but a little bit of an insomniac, and being a good Catholic all-boy educated boy like yourself, I'm a D-last old boy, so don't hold that against me.
0: That's all right.
7: And I've met you a couple of times, mate. We've got a couple of mutual friends. I won't name them because it will embarrass them. But, yeah, it's great to hear you a bit nostalgic on the radio hearing your voice and Natalie and Billy are in the same sort of sentence.
0: Thank you, Glenn. Now, do you know who it was that replaced John Howard in 1989 as the leader of the Liberal Party? And, of course, he returned to the leadership to become Prime Minister for the better part of 11 years. But who was it?
7: Well, as I said, being a DLR cell boy and where DLR cell is situated... Mr. Peacock.
0: It was Andrew Peacock. Well done. Good get.
8: Yes. Ladies and gentlemen, obviously by your attendance here, you're aware that there have been some changes in the upper echelons of the parties on our side of politics. I'd remind you that I was elected leader of the opposition this morning, that Senator Cheney was elected deputy leader of the opposition, and we are all aware of the very great responsibility that we carry to forge a better and fairer Australia.
0: There you go, Andrew Peacock, the colt from Kooyong, as I used to call him, Glenn.
7: Well, I don't want to get in trouble here, Francis, but as I said, growing up not too far from Melbourne, they made some very interesting decisions. There was a former Prime Minister, you know where this is going, don't you?
0: Yeah.
7: Who unfortunately went swimming and didn't come back. We don't know what happened. And they named a pool after him.
0: They did. I mean, that is beautiful, beautiful, ironic twist on things. But I think they thought that because he did love swimming, that they would name a pool on him, not really thinking through that we would all go, maybe not.
7: He might have loved it, but he might not have been good at it, from what I can gather. But anyway, we'll move on.
0: Question number two for you. We've still got a few left. We've got an Olympic scandal. We've got a couple there. We've got one more in the space race. And I think we're done with our questions about 1989. So, and a cryptic book title as well, if you want.
7: Let's try the cryptic book title.
0: Okay, here we go. This is the final question.
7: Please be as kind as you have been to others.
0: Okay. Someone has messaged me that strictly under the terms of cryptic clues in crosswords, this does not constitute an official cryptic clue, I've been told, but I'm going to sort of like stretch the definition for our purposes here tonight on the four quiz for us, Glenn. Okay.
7: Tony Delroy would be very upset with some of your ethics tonight, but that's okay.
0: Thank you.

0: Here's your clue. In the Jazz Age mansions of Long Island, one man mistakes wealth for destiny. What's the name of the book? In the Jazz Age mansions of Long Island, in the Roaring Twenties, one man mistakes wealth for destiny. Great book too. Stunningly good book still to read.
1: You're selling it really well to me, Francis. And as soon as I hang up, I'll go onto Google and know it straight away. I've got nothing.
0: Oh, mate. All right. Well, look, thank you for playing.
1: It's not fair because it's been a tough week because I'm an Essendon supporter.
0: Oh, boy. Okay. Get the rosary beads out. Good on you, Glenn.
1: I need them. Thanks, mate. Have a great night.
0: Bye. Joe and Mudgee. Hi, Joe.
2: Welcome. Hello, Francis. How are you?
0: I'm good, Joe. How are you?
2: Yeah, good, mate.
0: You got a handle on our cryptic clue here. In the Jazz Age mansions of the Roaring Twenties of Long Island, one man mistakes wealth for destiny. What's the name of the book?
2: Sounds like The Great Gatsby.
0: It is The Great Gatsby by F. Scott Fitzgerald. Have you read it?
2: I've not actually, no.
0: Oh, man, it still holds up. Like, it's a brilliant book. Really, really brilliant book. I've read it. This one, you know how you, I don't know, I haven't read too many books twice, but I have read that one twice. Do love it. Well done, mate. You've got your first question down. We've still got a few to get through. We're done with our cryptic books now. We've got Olympic scandals and one more question in the space race. So you can still get three to join George and Karen in the wind bin. What would you like to do?
2: Well, let's try the space race.
0: Okay, the space race it is. So it's April the 13th, 1970. It's the latest American quest to land men on the moon. It was in progress when something went wrong and this famous saying became, I guess, now still globally used to this day. Have a listen, but you're going to need to be able to tell me what Apollo mission this was.
3: Okay, Houston, we've had a problem here.
4: This is Houston. Say again, please.
5: Houston, we've had a problem. That a main B bus undervolt.
4: Roger, main B undervolt. Okay, stand by, Dane. We're looking at it.
5: And we had a pretty large bang associated with the caution and warning there. And as I recall, main B was the one that had a amp spike on it once before. In the interim here, we're starting to go ahead and button up the tunnel again.
0: Now, I'm tipping the last thing you want to hear when you're up in space in a little capsule is a great big bang. Joe?
2: Absolutely not.
0: What Apollo mission was that?
2: It's going to be the great movie, Apollo 13.
0: It was Apollo 13. Well done. Well done. So you've got two now. You can go into the wind bin here if you get one of these right. So you're right on the cusp here. Okay, so we're going to go. We've only got Olympic scandals for you to play with. So are you ready?
2: I suppose I have to be.
0: I suppose you have to be. Now, think this through. At the 1904 Olympics in St. Louis in the United States, marathon runner Fred Laws appeared to win the race before officials discovered he had done what for much of the course? He got disqualified. What did he do?
2: What year did you say?
0: 1904. So you might not know the actual detail, but think this through. What could he have done to win the race when they discovered, heck, hang on, you didn't win this race.
2: Did he take a shortcut?
0: He did. He travelled by car. He travelled by car and got caught. So that, I mean, you know, come on, Fred.
2: Why not? I mean, marathon's a long way.
0: He travelled by car and got caught. I mean, that's pretty innovative too. I don't know what sort of car he was travelling in 1904, but he arranged to travel by car, get dropped off near the finish line, enter the race and sprint to the finish and hoped no one would notice. They did. Notice, Joe.
2: He gave it a crack.
0: He gave it a crack. You're in the wind bin, mate. Stay tuned to see if you're our winner tonight.
2: Thank you, Francis.
0: Thanks, mate. Let's go to Bob in Greenacre who can close out our quiz for us with our final question. Hi, Bob. Thanks for hanging on.
6: Oh, no, that's good. Francis, I just wondered, I went to Lakemba Public School as a kid. I wondered whether George from Lakemba went to it or not.
0: I don't know. George might be able to text through and let us know.
6: I kept thinking I might know him.
0: Ah, there you go. Well, George, if you did go to Lakemba Public, SMS us through and let us know and I can share that information with Bob. Are you ready to play our final question, Bob?
6: Yes, mate.
0: Okay. It's the 1988 Seoul Olympics and a Canadian sprinter lost his gold medal.

0: just days after setting a world record. I think it was he ran a 9.73 seconds for 100 metres, which was mind-blowing at the time. He lost his gold medal just a few days after the sprint for testing positive to drugs, performance-enhancing drugs. What was the name of the sprinter?
1: Was he a...
0: Canadian.
1: Yes, he was a Canadian. I know this fella, but I don't think I can dredge the name up. I know the story too.
0: Yeah, it's there's a really great documentary about it too, which I did interview this athlete about 20 years afterwards, after the event, and it was one of those sad moments where you realise that someone's life had been, the course of someone's life had been inalterably changed by a decision he made 20 years ago. Yeah, it was really quite a moment. But good on you, Bob. Thanks for talking to us.
1: Thanks anyway, Francis. Cheers, mate.
0: Thanks, mate. Let's go to George in Melville and WA to see if he can answer our final question in the Focus. Hi, George.
2: Hi, Francis.
0: Who is it? Who are we talking about?
2: I've got no idea.
0: No idea. 1988 Olympics, Seoul Olympic Games. Everyone was watching. I remember it was a Saturday afternoon in Australia, or Saturday morning, depending on where you were. And he was running against the great Carl Lewis, who at the time was considered the darling of track and field. And this Canadian athlete was considered the bad boy, and he absolutely blew them off the track in 9.73 seconds.
2: I've got no idea, Francis.
0: Thanks, George. Have a good morning over there in WA. Let's speak to Justin in Frankston. Hi, Justin.
3: G'day, mate. I have got no idea either, but I was, you know, I was actually surprised that that guy travelled by car to win the marathon.
0: He did. Fred Lortz is his name. Fred.
3: I ran a marathon like 2 years ago and I didn't even do that.
0: No, good. I'm glad you didn't do that.
3: Yeah, but the only name that pops into my mind was not Carl Lewis, but...

0: who was stunned the world in 9.73 seconds and then was disqualified a few days later.
1: And it's a fair start. And it is Raymond Kerr with a start. Did Kerr catch him? No! He hits it again! Unbelievable! 9.79!
2: Absolutely incredible!
0: It was, but it was also cheating. Thanks for playing the Four Quiz. We'll be back in a moment and tell you, out of George, Karen or Joe, who is the winner out of the win bin. Before we do that, before we talk soup and food with our man Chip Van Dyke, this is the beautiful sounds of Gurumul on ABC Radio Overnights.

0: No voice like it. None. Just extraordinary. Guttermal there. And no Athol. And of course, Guttermal was recently and posthumously inducted into the ARIA Hall of Fame, or will be. It was announced a couple of months ago that he will be on the 11th of June. And that will be a very special event in Sydney, recognising his extraordinary talent. So just loved hearing that this morning here on ABC Radio Overnights.
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1: Always great to talk food with Chip Van Dyke, food historian from the University of Waikato in New Zealand. And today, Chip joins us to talk soups. Hello, Chip. How are you going?
2: Yeah, good, thanks.
1: Excellent. Oh, before we do that, I've been told I need to tell people who the winner of the quiz is. Karen came out of the win bin. Karen, give us a call back. You got three right along with the others this morning, and you are the winner of the win bin selection today for the fridge magnet and something from the prize cupboard. So Karen is our winner in the quiz. Chip, for soups, I just made, 3 days ago, a brilliant winter, well, I think it's brilliant, I like it, pea and ham soup. Old school, brilliant, and it just made me remember just how much I love a good soup.
2: Yeah, there's a whole appeal to soup, I think, that people underrate, and it gets cold, and suddenly we revert to our sort of primordial instincts, you know, going back to the cave on the days when, getting something bubbling on the fire, and you chuck your bits in, and all this goodness comes out, and it's like a big hug, really, on a cold day, a big bowl of warm soup. There's nothing really quite like it.
1: Now, have you written a book about soup?
2: No books about soup, but I've had soup in books that I've written, and I did an article a little while back for The Conversation, talking about soup. So yeah, it's part of my food history. I look at all sorts of different foods, and soup is one of the things that's always given me lots of traction, especially in the cold months where people really can identify with it and talk about it.
1: How far back can we trace the history of soup? What is the timeline here, Chip?
2: Oh geez, you can go back 40,000 years, and you get to Neanderthals boiling animal bones. To extract the essential fats that were in the bones, which really added something to their diet. And the thing is that the archaeologists that look at these periods originally thought, well, to cook soup, you need a vessel, right? So that means you got to have some kind of pottery, some kind of clay vessel in order to boil. But the fact of the matter is, you don't. So an animal skin that's been soaked will actually allow you to boil things without actually burning through the skin. So, yeah, so they've redated and moved where they thought soup came from to about 40,000 years ago, to areas that didn't have anything to, they didn't have a proper pot to cook their soup in, but they used animal skins to boil the broth.
1: And were the bone broths really important because they had some sustenance compound in it that would be really, really useful? Was it something about the bone broths that were really nourishing?
2: Yeah, so it's not just a recent phenomenon, the concept of bone broth. Back in Neanderthal times, somehow they along the way figured out that they weren't getting all the nutrition that they needed. And one of the problems was they were getting a lot of protein from eating animal protein, but they weren't actually getting enough fats necessarily. So an animal in the wild is pretty lean, but you still wind up having fats that are going to be, for example, in the marrow of the bones. So when you take those bones and you cook them down, it releases those fats. It gives you an extra added bonus in terms of nutrition.
1: Which is why, say, you have ham hock in your pea and ham soup and leave it in there, and that's where you get that that synthesis happening in that soup even today.
2: Absolutely. For anyone that's not, committed to a vegetarian lifestyle, having those bones in the soup really adds a lot of nutrition, a lot of protein, and a lot of flavor.
1: Chip Van Dyke is with us. He's our food historian from the University of Waikato in New Zealand. We're talking soups. Love to hear from you as well. 1-300-800-222, 1-300-800-222, or 0437-774-774. What's your favourite soup to make and or to eat? Are you making one at the moment? Do you just have them in wintertime? Do you do cold soups? Give us a call. Tell us what your recipes are and what you love, what you really enjoy. 1-300-800-222 or 0437-774-774. Carolyn Craigieburn's just texted through. She says, I love lamb shanks and barley soup. Well, that's a good one. That has all those elements we were just talking about, Chip.
2: Absolutely. You get the bones in there. Wonderful flavors from those things that take longer to cook. Yeah, that's the key, really, is that there's no, you can pressure cook it, I suppose, but in most cases, there's no substitute for time. Time winds up pulling out all those wonderful flavors.
1: Now, when did soup, the word, come from? When did that start to emerge? When do we see that starting to appear in literature or in recipes, for instance?
2: Yeah, soup actually comes from the word suppa, which becomes soup in old French, which basically means bread soaked in broth. And so we get the idea of saups in Middle English. So we're going back now to, like, let's say, for example, the 12th, 13th century, and getting this from the Latin root of supare, meaning to soak. So the whole idea was originally you had some kind of broth, and then you had bread, which was probably stale, which it gets, you know, soaked in it, and then you eat the whole thing. So the idea of a soup, when people always say, that's the great debate, right? Is soup, do you drink it? If you drink it, is it a liquid, or do you have to eat it with a spoon? How do we classify soup? And I think that the root goes back to that idea that it is something that you're actually going to eat, because we've got the idea of bread being soaked in the broth and then eating it up. So that's where the original word comes from, is that idea of soaking up that bread, making sure that bread doesn't go to waste.
1: That's it, isn't it? You know, particularly in France at that period of time, where there were sort of food shortages at times around the times of the French Revolution and whatnot, being able to get value out of your bread or whatever you had, because bread wasn't at such a huge component of the French diet. In fact, bread was at the center of some of the flashpoints of the French Revolution. The lack of bread, or the price of bread, was the reason why people got really, really upset.
2: Absolutely. So that wound up being fixed by law. Even today, still there are price limits in place for certain types of French bread. So yeah, you never want to chuck it out. That's why you get all these recipes that, you know, that date back to making sure you use your bread, like soup. But for example, French toast is literally, it's called pain perdu in French, which means lost bread. This is the bread that would have gone in the bin, but we need other ways to use it. So one way is, you know, you've got a crouton, right? You're putting something in your soup, you're soaking it up. And another one is, hey, we'll put it in a little bit of a custard with some egg, and we'll cook it up to make sure it gets used.
1: 1-300-800-222. If you've got a soup that you love, or one that you make is a specialty, the one that you sort of roll out in wintertime, 1-300-800-222, or you can SMS 0437-774-774. We're speaking with Chip Van Dyke, food historian from the University of Waikato in New Zealand, about the history of soup. When did soup start to get fancy? For instance, when did soup start to get creamy?
2: Yes, so we get the move away from what we sometimes think of as being ugly soup, right? So the soups where they got lots of lumps and bumps and things like that in there. I think there used to be a backhanded compliment referring to someone said, "Well, she's as pretty as homemade soup." So we got our creamy soups coming back in 17th century France, and they started to think about presentation more, and started to think about not so much just the ingredients in terms of expense, but also preparation. So the idea of taking your soups and trying to elevate them, not just through the ingredients, but also through the technique. And that's when we start to get more complicated soups. For example, we get things like a seafood bisque, which extracts flavor from crustacean shells. So we get into the fancier soups, more advanced flavors, and that lovely creamy texture, rather than just having, you know, something that looks like it was, you know, super rustic and lots of bits and pieces in it.
1: So it's also a sign of affluence, is it, that you can afford to sort of use those ingredients in a soup?
2: Oh yeah, I mean the whole concept first of all, seafood that hasn't been foraged, but you're having it. Let's say if you're by the seashore and you can forage for it, that's one thing.
1: Yeah.
2: If you're inland and someone's basically, you know, brought, you know, the fruits of the sea to you, and now you're going to take them and you're going to turn them into a soup. It's like, well, whoa, okay. Well, it seems like, some people say, well, that seems like kind of a waste. But usually, what happens is that with the soup, you're actually using more and more of what you've taken out of the ocean. So in that sense, things that people might normally throw away, like the shells, here you basically cook them to get maximum flavor out of them. So, but it is quite a rich item. If you have a seafood bisque, it's delicious flavor, but it takes a while to make, and not the cheapest soup on the planet.
1: Colin from Narrowans takes it through, said, I learned about gazpacho soup from Red Dwarf, the TV show, the comedy. Cold soup, sink water, yuck. And of course, gazpacho does get mentioned in The Simpsons as well, when Lisa Simpson takes gazpacho to one of Homer's barbecues and gets shouted down for bringing cold soup. So soup gets a bad rap on television, Chip.
2: It does sometimes too. We get the soup Nazi in Seinfeld.
1: I forgot about him.
2: Who's like, for you, no soup, right? So. And that was based upon an actual place in New York City where I lived for a while.
1: Did you go to the Soup Nazi?

0: The soup Nazi
1: no,
0: place.
1: I didn't actually go to the soup Nazi place. There were other places that were like that too, though. But yeah, it was famous as being this kind of place where, you know, the person, you know, serving was pretty particular, and if you misbehaved, now you got banned. So yeah, now soup does cop it a bit in the popular media, especially the cold soups, which, you know, it's not seasonal right now, but they can be quite refreshing. But for some people,
0: Yes.
1: it's like no,
0: Not doing
1: exactly. So the same thing, like especially like Vichyssoise, which is a cold leek and potato soup, and people are like, well, what happened? Did you not have heat today? Was there an outage or something? What happened?
0: it.
1: So yeah, it's not just a blackout soup.
0: Bob in Greenacre, we've got about a minute before the news, but you're talking about New Zealand soup.
2: Well, look, years ago when I lived there, the parwa was like abalone,
0: Ooh.
2: very nice. And one of the other things was when I went to Paris, the cheapest soup around and the tastiest was French onion soup,
0: Ah, still the best.
2: leftover bread and old stale cheese. It was fantastic.
0: Still make one of those every winter, Bob. Good on you for calling through. And if you want to do that as well, tell us about your favourite soup. 1-300-800-222. 1-300-800-222 is the number, or SMS 0437-774-774. We're speaking with Chip Van Dyke, food historian from the University of Waikato in New Zealand. He's with us, stirring the pot, talking soup with us here on ABC Radio Overnights, where it's news time.
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0: ABC News with David Rowlands. The head of the United Nations says he's deeply concerned by Russia's announcement that it plans to launch strikes against Ukraine's capital, Kyiv. Moscow says it will target Ukrainian military infrastructure and logistics centres in the capital in retaliation for a strike that killed more than 20 people in a student dormitory. Ukraine has denied it was responsible for the hit, which took place last week. UN Secretary-General Antonio Guterres says the targeting of civilians in any context is unacceptable.
1: Now more than ever, it is imperative to avoid any escalation of a conflict that has already exacted a devastating toll on civilians and that risks making the search for peace even more distant, prolonging the suffering of people.
0: Australian Federal Police say six women and their children linked to the Islamic State groups have flown back into the country, but none have been charged. They were met by a contingent of police and Border Force officials when their flights landed at Melbourne and Sydney airports last night. Police say an investigation into their activities while travelling in Syria is continuing. They say after arriving, the women's belongings were searched by investigative or searched for investigative purposes. The group could be seen being bundled into two white vans at the airport and driven away while AFP officers watched on. Analysts say it's too early to know if fresh US military strikes on Iran were an act of self-defence. The US Central Command says the attack was designed to protect troops from threats posed by Iranian forces. Tehran says it identified hostile aircraft entering its airspace and shot down one drone, adding that it has the right to respond to what it's describing as a breach of the ceasefire. Roger Shanahan says the US military would have to determine whether its forces were under threat.
2: If it's in the termination of the military commander that it's under threat and it's within the rules of engagement, then he's authorised to use lethal force. In, as far as we're aware from the official announcements, there were two Iranian vessels laying mines that were attacked by the United States.
0: The Israeli military has expanded its ground operations in southern Lebanon beyond a demarcation line that it set up several kilometres inside Lebanese territory after a ceasefire was agreed with Hezbollah. It comes as Israel launches a fresh wave of strikes. The BBC's Lena Sinjab has more from Beirut.
3: There were many strikes that took place in the south of the country, including this town where the strikes were intensified. We're still not sure about the casualties that were caused because of this strike. But last night was like in a state of panic in the country, especially here in the capital, Beirut. The south have been subject to airstrikes and evacuation orders almost on a daily basis, although

0: Yesterday was really intensified. The Israeli army saying they've targeted 100 facilities and locations affiliated to Hezbollah.
1: Back home, and an assistant New South Wales police commissioner has backed senior colleagues from Sydney's Eastern Suburbs Command while giving evidence to the Royal Commission on Anti-Semitism and Social Cohesion. Gavin Coote reports.
2: Assistant Commissioner Peter McKenna, who oversees 10 Sydney police commands, including the eastern suburbs, has been cross-examined about resourcing decisions in the lead-up to the Hanukkah event targeted in the Bondi terror attack. He's told the inquiry he's satisfied with the local command's decision not to request extra police, as there was no information about a specific threat.
3: The issue here, as I sit here, is not about that response. It's about how did these two men happen to be there that day and do what they did and us not know about it.
2: Assistant Commissioner McKenna told the inquiry the force will now be setting up a 250-person armed response command to provide ongoing protection.
1: K-pop sensations BTS have won the top honour at the American Music Awards for the second time. The group has recently returned to music after its members completed their mandatory military service in South Korea. They also took home Best Male K-pop Artist and Song of the Summer for their single Swim. Accepting the Artist of the Year award, BTS member RM says he's honoured to claim the trophy again, having previously won the award in 2021.
4: I think it's an honor to have this precious award once again after everybody done their military service. Like the legendary Busta Rhymes said, it's a fan-voted award. So our biggest thanks and gratitude, as always, goes to the armies all over the world.
1: This is ABC News.
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6: Sydney, showers increasing, 15 to 22. Melbourne, a shower or two, 13 to 17. Brisbane, showers, 18 to 24. Perth, showers increasing, 11 to 23. Adelaide, a shower or two, 10 to 19. Hobart, rain, 11 to 17. Canberra, a possible shower, 9 to 19. And Darwin, sunny, 21 to 31.
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12: G'day. Happy Wednesday morning's going well. 5 minutes past three. 25 to 3 in South Australia and the Northern Territory, and 5 past 1 in Perth. We're talking with Chip Van Dyke, food historian from the Uni of Waikato in New Zealand, and we're talking soup, and we're getting plenty of SMSs through, text messages about soup. Chip, I'll read a few out for you. Gordon Ramsay does a great broccoli soup. It's plain and simple. Boil the broccoli, then blitz it in water. And there you go. That's from Caroline Craigie. This one is also from Trish in Darwin. My mother made the best minestrone soup, but I just can't replicate it. What do you think is the most important ingredient that seriously needs to be in it? I'm missing something. Now, I know we're not here to provide recipe advice necessarily, Chip, but my answer to that question is usually salt. How say you, sir?
13: Yeah, usually salt is the thing that's missing, where you can kind of forget that it's supposed to be there. I do have some qualifications in the area, because I am trained as a chef and as a pastry chef.
12: Oh, there you go. Well, it's just me that doesn't know what I'm talking about, but you go right ahead.
13: There you go, yeah. I was studied at Le Cordon Bleu in Australia, and also at Brookvale TAFE. Worked as a chef for a couple of years and a caterer, and then I studied in France as well. So with minestrone, so minestra is this is this combination of ingredients that get put together, and minestrone was one of the most famous recipes in the very first pan-Italian cookbook. And there is a secret ingredient that can be used, which is an old Parmesan rind.
12: Ah.
13: So if you've got it's in the back of that drawer in the crisper, right? You're going, I don't want to throw it out, because it's cheese costs the earth these days, so you don't want to chuck it in the bin. But it's getting down to the end there, and it's looking a little tough and hard, and chuck it in your soup.
12: I never thought of that because I literally got to the end of the Parmesan just yesterday. I've still got the right. So there you go.
13: Absolutely.
12: It's going in the soup. And could you use that in any soup as a base, or is it mostly in a minestrone? That's where it really the magic comes.
13: No, you could use it in anything where you're happy to have where any soup where you'd be happy to have Parmesan in it.
12: Yes,
13: you can chuck it in. And one of the things about Parmesan is that it actually contains loads of glutamates. So normally MSG gets a bad rap as being something that, you know, can, you know, whatever, give you night sweats or headaches or whatever. But the fact of the matter is that glutamates occur naturally in lots of things. So they're in seaweed, they're in shiitake mushrooms, they're in tomato paste, and they're in Parmesan. So when you add that in, it is a natural flavor booster. So there will be some salt in the cheese, but there will also be heaps of flavor in there. And that's something that, you know, you put that down at the bottom. That's Nona's secret, right? That's what she's always been doing all these years and didn't tell anybody. She's been burying that Parmesan rind at the bottom of the pot, and it's given loads of flavor.
12: There you go. Well, as Jackie has texted through saying, definitely seasoning, but stock cubes better than salt in soup. What do you think of that?
13: It can be. There, the funny thing is, if you look at your stock cubes, a lot of them, they do actually contain MSG, which is it's not bad for you, and I'm not anti-MSG at all. But yeah, so it does provide that depth of flavor. When you add a stock cube and it has some MSG in it, it gives what they call umami to the soup. So that's sort of like that fifth taste bud, which is a sort of richness. And it definitely is, given a choice between the two, yeah, I would use a stock cube over just salt, but it depends. If you've already got a really good stock that you used, and you're not just, you know, working off of, let's say, just the things you chucked in the pot, then I would say, oh, you don't need to, you know, add anything else because you've already got it there in your stock. But if you're kind of doing it on the fly, then absolutely a stock cube is one of those things that can definitely boost it.
12: Chip Van Dyke is with the food historian, chef as well, from the University of Waikato, talking soups. And Darren is in Beverley in West Australia. He's given us a call. You can too on 1-300-800-222. G'day, Darren.
9: Hello, how you going?
12: Well, mate, what's your question for Chip?
9: I was just wondering, you know, the soups that you get, like dehydrated ones, like ones you put in the cup with hot water and you have soup, is that ingredient, is that actually dehydrated proper ingredients or is that flavoured?
13: Both. It's both proper ingredients and flavoured. So you get a combination of the two. And the thing is that they first invented that back in the 18th century, and it was called pocket soup, which I know sounds a bit funky. But the whole idea was they wanted something that was out there, especially for people like sailors and explorers, to be able to use, you know, when they're out at sea. So they invented those techniques originally just by cooking things down till it basically became like a paste. Then they dried it, and then they crumbled it, and suddenly you've got what's more or less like a bouillon cube. So that the technique for it is really, really old. But yeah, these days when you get one that's, you know, sitting in a packet on the shelf, they have to stabilize it in order to make sure that it doesn't go off and that it keeps really well. So you get a combination of things that are in there. Lots of times when you look on the back of one, it'll actually, you know, give you the list of ingredients there. So some of them actually do contain plenty of natural, normal things. But then sometimes also they've got to check additional bits and pieces in there too, just to try and maximize the flavor. But, you know, it's not so much the additives that they put in terms of flavoring that you have to worry about, because lots of times those things are like, you know, it's equivalent of like Vegemite that they put in. It's really more the preservatives that you're worried about, because lots of times you'll find things in there that are like, you'll look at it and you'll say, oh, is that a preservative? It's like, well, it is. But it's also an industrial cleaning agent. So sometimes.
12: No, thanks.
9: Wonderful.
12: look at the recipe, Darren.
13: Yeah, exactly. That's the downside is sometimes you find that it's only in really small amounts, but sometimes when you've seen it, you see it in the back of the ingredients, and then you see it in the cleaning aisle at Bunnings, and you go, "Whoa, no, hang on, no, we're going to scratch that off the list."
9: I might have that for dinner. Add a bit of hot water, would it? Might be good. A bit of flavouring. Away you go.
13: And a cleanse.
9: Yeah.
12: Working both ways. Good on you, Darren.
9: Bye.
12: Darren in Beverley in West Australia with us. Chip Van Dyke, our food historian and chef from the Uni of Waikato, talking soups. Plenty of messages coming through. This one from Marion. for his chip. I love chicken bone broth. I boil water with chicken thighs on the bone and let the water cool, remove the flesh and the bone and divide for

0: future meals. 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I eat the broth with salt. Aldi has free-range chicken. Well, you can get it free-range chicken's bones very inexpensively. So, you know, and this sort of process, the love and time you put into making the soup surely adds to the experience of eating it.
1: Oh, absolutely. I mean, it's one of those things where if you've got the time, right? So it's really just about whether or not you can do it. And usually it's not that much active time, but it's just a matter of you got to be around. You can't just be, you know, you can't just, you know, run down to the shops or, you know, go do errands and things like that. You got to be in the house. But if you have the time and you're around and you can just put it on the back, that's kind of things that, you know, would have been done during, like, on a wash day, for example. Like, so back in the old days when you had to cut the firewood to do the laundry, and laundry was an all-day thing, there were things that sat on that back burner and that cooked all day long. And something like stock really benefits from that, where you can roast off a set of bones, get them nice and dark, put them in with water, and then cook them for hours. And suddenly, like, you know, you're pulling out all of that flavor. It gets really concentrated. In the fanciest restaurants, they still make their own stocks, and then they cook them down, and then they produce, it goes from, let's say, for example, veal bones, tomato paste, and some like vegetable offcuts, bit of water. At the end, it produces something called glace de viande, and glace de viande is this super concentrated veal stock. And with it, you get like, you know, maybe like a tablespoonful of that goes in at the very end of making a sauce. You pop that in. And it goes from being, it looks like a bouncy ball, and suddenly it dissolves. And all of that concentrated flavor and the gelatin from the bones goes through, makes this really sort of slippery, shiny, and ultra-concentrated flavor in a sauce. So, yeah, it's the kind of thing that, you know, the fanciest restaurants still do this on their own because they're like, they want to have complete control over the process. So for the home chef, it's great because, you know, you're getting lots of flavor. It's a commitment of time, but not too much money because the ingredients themselves are cheap. And it's the gift that keeps on giving. You do a big batch of this, you can freeze it and then pull it out. And suddenly, like, every time you want to go make, you want to make a soup, you want to make a risotto, you want to make a sauce, it's right there and it gives you tremendous flavor payoff.
0: Chip Van Dyke is with us talking soup from the Uni of Waikato in New Zealand, historian and chef. This one has come through from Rita. Our little country town held its first community kitchen-free soup day yesterday. We served a hearty minestrone. Next week, it's chicken and sweet corn. It was so much fun. We'll be doing our Soupy Tuesdays through June and July. And that's the other thing about the communal nature of soup too, in terms of its cultural impact, Chip, in terms of the shared experience and being able to nourish people.
1: Absolutely. There's an old Eastern European folktale called Stone Soup, and the traveler's coming through town, and he's got a horse. It's obviously meant to be set, back in the old days, and he's got a cauldron, and he sets up next to the river, and he'd gone knocking on a couple doors asking, you know, if anyone had any food, and they said, oh, sorry, you know, times are pretty tough around here, we got nothing to spare. So he's, you know, set up his cauldron. He's close to the village well. It's gotten in a bit of water out of there. He's got a fire going and he's cooking. And people come around and say, oh, what are you cooking? He said, a stone soup. And he goes into a backpack, pulls out a stone, puts it in the pot. And they're going, really? Stone soup? He goes, oh, yeah, you know, just hang around a minute. You'll see. It's going to taste really good. So the people come around and then after a while, people say, oh, I'll have a go. And they have a tasting. Go, that's not bad. But you know what I could use? I could really use an onion. And they go, I think I got an onion. Hang on. So someone goes in the house and gets an onion, right? And then another person said, yeah, that onion's good. But, you know, if we had some celery, that would really, you know, that would help. And then, you know, and sooner or later, like everyone's actually just pulled out like one item. But together, they wind up producing with this, you know, this amazing feast in this cauldron. Just because one by one, they realized that they had a little bit to give. And he winds up feeding not just himself, but the whole village. And it's like, it is that kind of thing where, you know, you can do it, on the cheap, where it's not super expensive. You bring a lot of people together. There's a real sense of community. And there's something special about sharing a meal with other people, right? I mean, it's one thing. There's plenty of people you might want to have a drink with, but not everyone you want to eat with. So there's something special, I think, about sharing a meal and cooking for other people.
0: Absolutely. Thanks for all your messages on the SMS. 0437 774 774 is the number. Roast pumpkin and roast garlic in the oven to make into soup. My mum used to always make that. It was thick pumpkin soup with a roasted flavour. I think this talkback, I might go and make one now. We'll knock off at work at 9:30 from Blake in Wodonga. He's going to go home and make soup. And that's another thing, that family traditions that are passed down as a concept.

0: wrapped up together, where I'm forever being pestered by my offspring saying, "Hey, what are you doing there? What's that? Like, what's the recipe?" Tell them, and then they'll suddenly appear at my elbow and say, "Well, what was that? That wasn't in the recipe. What'd you just do there? What was that about?" I mean, like, because you didn't write that down. I said, "Well, I just forgot." Like, "Nope, you're keeping secrets." No, I'm not. There's no gatekeeping here. It just but just trying to remind them. Oh, well, of course you do that. And it's like, well, no, I didn't know that. So, but yeah, something like like roasting vegetables to concentrate that flavor. You drive off the moisture. You caramelize the vegetable. All of that comes together and gives you extra flavor. So, yeah, it's great when you can pass the. But to me, it's like it's the opposite of gatekeeping. I want to pass those things on and say, like, hey, this is how you get really good flavor. This is what you do. That's what really brings it to life.
1: Chip, you've made me extremely hungry in the middle of the night by talking about soup, but I've had a great time. Thanks for talking to us. I really, really enjoyed it.
0: Thanks for having me, Francis.
1: Chip Van Dyke there, food historian, very fine chef, and academic from the Uni of Waikato in New Zealand. Thanks to all of you as well for contributing to our discussion about soup. And no doubt he'll be back to talk food and food history again with Trevor when Trevor returns next week. ABC Radio Overnights, Francis with you. This is Steeler's Wheel.

0: was hit in the 70s, but then was immortalised by Quentin Tarantino and Reservoir Dogs in one of the more gruesome scenes in that film. But, of course, featuring the great voice of Jerry Rafferty from Steeler's Wheel and Stuck in the Middle with you here on ABC Radio Overnights.
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0: Thanks for all your messages, Talking Soup, from Kay.

Preston. G'day. Whilst passing through Portland, Oregon, in the States, I tasted their seafood or crab chowder with corn. It was such a depth of flavour and thickness. I haven't come across it anywhere else. Yeah, it's a particular thing, the chowder, in New Orleans as well. Just, yeah, incredible. Really rich. Unbelievably rich. This SMS as well. Francis, I recently made a delicious minestrone for my daughter and her family. I had one bowl and then it was so hard to give away. Tasting your own work and really liking it. Lisa in the mountains there, finding it hard to share her soup with other people. I'm sorry to those who are texting through saying, now I've got soup on the brain and I'm hungry. Me too. We're just going to get through to the morning because I don't think eating soup at 3:30 in the morning is in any way justifiable. Well, you know, you could do it with nobody knowing, I guess. Pea and ham, delicious. I agree. Like this pea and ham soup, it was ugly. I remember making it and it came out and I went, oh, the texture's okay, but it's got a, it didn't look great. So, but you can dress it up. You can dress the soup up, bit of parmesan, bit of colour on top, maybe some herbs as well, bit of greenery on top. Doesn't look so bad after you've dressed it up. You can dress your soup up so that it looks better. I haven't tried this one. Somebody's texted through that they had kangaroo tail soup, a colonial favourite. I mean, it makes sense, having a kangaroo tail in your soup. Chicken vegetable chicken noodle soup with dumplings. Ah, well, that's the one thing I didn't get to ask Chip about, which is the Asian variation on soups and pho and those things, which are soups, but very different and incredibly delicious. Very different to our European understanding of what a soup is. But yeah, having a pho, a Vietnamese pho, is pretty special with noodles and chicken and whatever you want in it. Some people only like tomato soup, do they? From Jay Adela? I don't know. And is canned soup okay still to eat? You know what? Sometimes needs must. Sometimes it's okay to have a can of soup. If you're on the run, you've had a busy day, haven't got time to cook. I mean, it's not the worst of your options, a can of soup. If you're not feeling great, if you've been sick, a can of chicken soup when you've been sick, if you've got a cold or you're feeling crappy, it might just fix you. So, yes, for those texting in about the value of canned soup, in the right moment at the right time, it's exactly what you might need. What I need right now is Roy Ayres, ABC Radio Overnights.

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0: Hope you're having a good Wednesday morning. Now, board games still survive. Despite digital games and screens, people still like to play games, whether they're board games or other games. And one game which is having a major revival at the moment is Mahjong. It's a tile game based on strategy and luck, which originated in China in the 19th century. And it's being revived by a younger generation of people who want to reconnect over the game they grew up watching their family play. They've taken matters into their own hands by starting new Mahjong social clubs around Australia. I wonder if you've played Mahjong. Let's have a listen to Nick Bryant chatting with the founder of Lucky Tiles, a social Mahjong club which is growing in numbers significantly. Annie Young and Emily Hoon caught up with Nick Bryant from Radio National and had a chat about this game and why they love it so much.
2: My mom taught me how to play. She told me Mahjong would teach me important life skills. Negotiation, strategy, cooperation.
3: You asked me here. I assume it's not for a Mahjong lesson.
4: That's the emotional climactic scene from the film Crazy Rich Asians, played out over a game of Mahjong. And Mahjong is having something of a moment in Australia too. Mahjong's being revived by a younger generation who want to reconnect over the game they grew up watching their families play. And they've taken matters into their own hands, starting new Mahjong social clubs around Australia. Annie Yang and Emily Hoon are part of a trio that runs Lucky Tiles, a group that runs social Mahjong events in Melbourne, Sydney and Auckland. And their motto is, no money, just good vibes.
5: Hi guys. Thank you for having us.
4: Annie, why do you think there's this renewed interest in Mahjong, especially from younger people?
5: I think Mahjong recently has been in a lot of media, like that Crazy Rich Asians clip that you just played. But I think also, like you mentioned, people watched their families playing this game growing up. Now that everyone's kind of an adult, graduated uni, it's a good way to kind of go back to their childhood and reconnect with their families as well. We find a lot of people who come to our events, you know, watch their grandparents playing or their parents playing, and now they want to also learn the game that they watched and they want to participate.
4: And Emily, your brother Ryan also helped set up this club, and I understand that the two of you learned how to play a version of Mahjong as kids, but when you grew up, you didn't have the skills to play at the adults' table.
6: We didn't really get like what's going on the table as a kid. As we get older, they taught us, but then we didn't really develop the strategies, like how to win or like how to prevent someone from stealing our tiles. And we kind of like pick it up after a few rounds with them, and then we wound up our games and we learn more about it.
4: So yeah, originally you didn't have the skills, but over time and maybe amongst your friends, you learned the strategy and were able to come back and sit down with the folks and give them a run for their money.
6: Yeah, essentially it.
4: And Annie, what changed for you when you developed these more sophisticated playing skills? Did it open communication and connection with your family?
5: For me, my family actually didn't play growing up. The first time that I learned how to play was actually when I went back with Ryan, one of our co-founders, to visit his family in Vietnam. So that was where I learned the game and

0: I saw it. And for me, I saw it was such a social thing for their family. You know, it was a time for them to chat, catch up, and socialize with each other. Learning Mahjong through them allowed me a way in to also socialize with them as well and understand, you know, their way of playing also shows a bit of their personality too. Yeah. And then when we left Vietnam, we went back to New Zealand. We introduced the game to our friends and they also really loved it. So for us, it was a way to, I guess, spend time with our friends that wasn't necessarily always dining out. And Mahjong is a very social game. You chat a lot while you play. So it's a lot of time to catch up with each other.
1: And I'm wondering, when you're chatting with the more mature members of your family, does it give you the kind of neutral environment or safe space in which you can have more difficult conversations than you might otherwise have?
0: Oh, for sure. So I mentioned that my family doesn't play growing up, right? When we learned the game and brought it back to New Zealand, we actually taught my family how to play. And then for me, that was the first time that I even knew that my dad knew how to play. So through the game, I was able to listen to stories that I wouldn't have otherwise have had access to.

0: And I kind of found out a bit about their life before they had us.
1: Annie, for those of us who've never played, can you describe the game?
0: Yeah, so there's many different variations of Mahjong. At its most basic version, I would liken it to Go Fish. So it's matching tiles, you're trying to make patterns, and you form a winning hand to be able to call a win, so a Mahjong.
1: Right, and there are beautiful domino-sized pieces which are divided into suits. Can you describe them for me?
0: Yes, so we have 144 tiles in a set. We have three suits, characters, bamboos, dots. And then we also have what we call honour tiles. These are picture tiles, so three dragons, red, white and green. And then the winds, north, south, east and west.
1: And there are also flower tiles, and they're a step up. They add complexity to the game.
0: Yes, we love the flower tiles. So the flower tiles we liken to jokers. It's a bit of a wild card. It allows you to pick a tile from the very bottom of the deck, essentially. So it's a bit of a little bit of hope that you get in the game.
1: Well, lucky tiles. Most of the events that you run are in suburbs where there are large Chinese communities in Sydney, places like Burwood, Chatswood and Haymarket and places in Melbourne like Ascot Vale. What are these events like and where do you meet?
0: So, like you mentioned, we have kind of events all around Sydney and Melbourne and Auckland as well. We kind of purposely chose communities where we could work together collaboratively with Asian businesses. We really want to kind of empower the communities and reach them where they're at. Our events are usually, like I mentioned, done in collaboration with restaurants, bars, sometimes cafes or board game places. People come and they just play the game, you know, enjoy either drinks, food alongside with it. And it's a very social, friendly atmosphere.
1: And is Lucky Tiles a business? Are you monetizing the group or is it a social thing?
0: It's a bit of both, I would say. Our events are all ticketed. And I think for us, that just allows us to be able to actually work collaboratively with those like local businesses. So they get a portion, we get a portion.
1: So it's a mix, sounds like it, given the venue, there's a mix of food, sometimes music. I mean, do you also have, you know, guidance for people on how to play? And I believe sometimes you encourage people not to have their phones with them.
0: Yeah, we do have guidance. So we have instructors kind of on site. We also have an online Mahjong guide as well, which we encourage people to use. When people play the game, they're definitely, you know, not on their phones messaging, but rather they use their phones to reference the guide, or we actually use digital dice as well.
1: And do you need to have a certain level of skill to attend?
0: Definitely not. Beginners, very welcome. It's very easy to pick up the game. I would say maybe 15 minutes and you'll be able to start playing. We do have a saying, beginner's luck is very real in Mahjong.
1: And what do your relatives around the world think of your club? I'm guessing they must be quite proud.
0: My parents are always very confused because I guess we don't grow up playing it as a family. So whenever I tell them, oh, we're going to play Mahjong here and here, it's quite something very interesting for them. But I think they're very excited seeing us kind of grow and seeing more younger people picking up the game as well.
1: Emily, what about you?
2: So we have relatives in the US and they're also seeing like Mahjong being adopted as like a new pop culture. And then whenever they visit us in Vietnam, we also connect through Mahjong as well. It's the first thing that they do when they arrive, just pull out the Mahjong table and then talk and play. Now that they see us doing the same thing, they think it's really awesome. And it's kind of like spreading the tradition to new generation as well.
1: So they might have jet lag, but they'll sit down and play Mahjong right off the back of the flight.
2: Yes. That's how they get energised and recharged.
1: And how they connect, right?
2: Yeah.
1: We heard at the start the intense scene in Crazy Rich Asians, the emotional climax of the movie that is played out over a game of Mahjong. So I'm wondering, can you pick up someone's mood or personality by the way they play?
0: Definitely. I think the way you play Mahjong, the personality definitely shines through. You can either play defensive, or you can play very like strong attacking style. We also have

0: between everyone is that Mahjong brings out the side of us that we used to be when we were children. You know, just having fun, playing games, playing with your friends, hanging out.
1: Annie Yang and Emily Wan, thanks for speaking.
0: Thank you for having us.
2: Damien Carrick there from ABC Radio National talking about Mahjong, which is a game that I need to get into. Haven't played it. Didn't have that when I was growing up. How come? I was stuck with snakes and ladders, and that does not seem adequate compared to this. If you've played Mahjong, give us a call, 1-300-800-222 or 0437-774-774 is the number here on ABC Radio Overnights.
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2: Francis here with you on this Wednesday morning. Susie from the Gold Coast has just texted through. I have an old Mahjong set from the 1950s. It was my grandma's. It's really beautiful. Unfortunately, missing three pieces. Could you play with missing pieces? I'm not sure, Susie, but it sounds like it's a beautiful set. Coming in a moment, we're going to go stargazing with Dr. Martin George, our astronomer. Before that,

0: Mark Cohn walking in Memphis here on ABC Radio overnight, and Philip's walking in Cairns, or maybe not, but that's where he is. Hello, Philip, how are you?
1: Good evening, Francis. Pretty good.
0: Marshall, are you a player?
1: Well, as I said, as I was saying a little bit earlier on, I used to, when I was in the Royal Australian Navy, it was a thing to be, to do. So after like many, many weeks at sea, it was the thing that we would do after dinner. So you'd play, we used to call it bones then. Mahjong was just a thick colloquial name that we used to have.
0: But so this is when you're out at sea, when you're active service out on the water.
1: Absolutely. Absolutely. Instead of playing cards, you'd have a group that would play Mahjong. Now, I played it for 20 years, but it took me 20 years to learn it properly.
0: have you learned it properly yet?
1: Well, funny you should say that, because I was working in a Pacific island, and there was a fair few Chinese there, and they would always ask me to come down and, you know, go to dinner, etc. And then they would bring out the tiles. But they used to giggle and laugh, and I knew the language sort of, but they used to come out and say SWB, and I couldn't figure out what this SWB. I now know it's silly white boy.
0: They're stitching you up. Good on you, Philip. Thanks for sharing your story.
1: See you later.
0: Yes, and to Susie on the Gold Coast, we've done a bit of our research. Our Mahjong research department's been hard at work, and yes, you can play with a few lost tiles. So go on and do your best, Susie. 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
0: It's Overnights on ABC Radio. Francis Leach here for a few more days before Trevor returns next Monday. Time now to look above, look to the stars, and catch up with Dr. Martin George, astronomy speaker and writer, chair of international development and elections at the International Planetarium Society. He's a regular with Trev, and I'm really glad to get the chance to speak to you, Dr. Martin. How are you?
7: I'm well, thanks, Francis. How are you?
0: I'm well. You've just come back from a really interesting conference in New Zealand. Do tell.
7: I have indeed. It was the annual conference of the Royal Astronomical Society of New Zealand, and it was held on New Zealand's South Island in a place called Blenheim, which is the far sort of northeastern area of the South Island. And it was very, very impressive. I've only been to two or three of these in total, beginning in 1993. That was the first time I went to one. And it's really great to see the enthusiasm of people in New Zealand for astronomy. The RASNZ, as it's called, is a national group for not just professionals, but largely aimed at amateur astronomers and people who are interested in the study of astronomy, people who have their own telescopes at home and so on. And it's a wonderful group. There were a lot of very good presentations, actually. And what's happening in New Zealand, as well as Australia, Francis, at the moment, is that more and more amateur astronomers are contributing to scientific programs. It's a sort of you might call it citizen science, but some have written papers and made studies of things like stars that change their brightness and

0: and all that kind of thing. And in particular, in New Zealand, there's a great deal of enthusiasm for meteor cameras. Now, I think there are probably several people in Australia who do this as well, but there's a huge network in New Zealand of people who have meteor cameras running to take pictures of meteors, the things we often call shooting stars, in order to get images of the same meteor from different locations in New Zealand. And by using a sort of a triangulation method, it's possible to work out the altitude of the meteor and maybe get more of an estimate as to where it landed. So terrific enthusiasm and lots being done over there.
1: Sounds like an amazing experience just to connect with like-minded people around these issues. Can I just ask about meteors in particular? I mean, we know about them, and probably there are so many more entering the Earth's atmosphere than we ever noticed. What's the stats around just how many meteors per week or per day actually strike the Earth or enter the atmosphere?
0: Well, that's an interesting question. It's been estimated that in terms of the total amount of material, something of the order of 100 tonnes a day hits the Earth. Now, you'll see different figures published in different areas, but that's the sort of rough total we're talking about. But in terms of the number of meteors, we also have to bear in mind that some of those are tiny particles that don't actually even burn up completely. They just float down through the atmosphere. It's not very many that actually hit the Earth, come to the ground, in other words, and form what we call meteorites. Now, when we're looking up to the night sky at night, the average number you would see, just with typical eyesight in a non-light polluted area, I should say, in other words, out in the country away from the cities, is something of the order of 6 or 7 per hour. Now, that might surprise some people who've only ever seen one or two in their lifetimes because, well, people do tend to stay indoors these days, playing
1: Well,
0: with their mobiles and watching computers and all
1: there's
0: that kind
1: too
0: of
1: much
0: thing.
1: light pollution to see it when it happens.
0: Yeah, that's right. And that's a major factor, actually. And I'm sometimes asked by people who've been around for a fair while, shall we say, and are getting on in years, they comment that they don't see so many meteors as they used to, even though they still go out for their evening walks. And you're absolutely right, Francis. That is a reason why they're not. It's the light pollution. And the more meteors, the fainter the meteors, the more there are of them, which means that with a given amount of light pollution, it cuts off a lot from the sort of bottom end of the scale. Sometimes, of course, we have meteor showers, which are mainly due to the Earth passing through debris left in the orbits of comets. Meteor showers are not actually showers with objects as frequent as drops coming out of your shower in the morning. Typically, we might see one every few minutes or every couple of minutes in a good meteor shower. About 6 or 7 an hour is fairly normal. It varies a bit through the night as well. But sometimes that we see very, very bright ones. And in fact, there was a very bright one seen over parts of southeastern Australia, I understand. I think that was while I was in New Zealand. So I completely missed that anyway. And a very

0: Very, very bright one in Tasmania, not all that long ago. And these are called fireballs. And these are the kind of things that could potentially be objects that could actually get through the Earth's atmosphere without disintegrating completely and coming down to the ground. And as I mentioned, when they do that, they're called meteorites. So that's why we have two different words. The meteor is the glow of light formed by the objects burning up in the atmosphere, although it's not exactly the same kind of burning that we might be thinking about. It's a complicated reaction between the object and the atmosphere. But yeah, sometimes they get to the ground, but most of them don't. And I get a lot of inquiries about that at the planetarium.
1: I bet you do. Dr. Martin George is with us here, our astronomer on ABC Radio Overnights. The blue moon on Sunday. So do we have a literal blue moon, or is that a metaphorical description of what we're about to experience, Dr. Martin?
0: Unfortunately, it is the latter, Francis, yeah. It's an interesting term. We often say once in a blue moon.
1: Yes, we do.
0: Something that doesn't happen very often. But this term blue moon refers to, and it's not going to be blue, but it refers to a second full moon in the same calendar month. That's all it is. It's not an actual change in colour. And in fact, I have actually seen some promotional stuff about the blue moon with a blue coloured moon on a website and things like that. So don't expect something like that. But the origin of the term is a bit obscure, and it all came down to a mistake when there was a misinterpretation of something in a publication called the Maine Farmer's Almanac in the United States, which referred to a blue moon as the third full moon in a season. Somehow the information got sort of morphed, shall we say, into being the second blue moon in a month due to an error. And that error occurred around 1950. But by 1980, the term blue moon for the second blue moon in a month was becoming rather common. And now it's on everyone's lips. Oh, is there a blue moon coming up? And so on and so forth. Now, they don't occur all that often, but they're not as rare as some people might think in terms of this second full moon in a month. We're getting one coming up on Sunday, May the 31st. The next one is going to be in January 2029. They happen about every 2 or 3 years, with the full moon periods coming into sync with the sort of beginning and the ending of a month. So that's what it's all about.
1: So the saying itself has some integrity, because it is sort of once in a blue moon if it is once every 3 years or so. I can kind of live with that, Dr. Martin.
0: Well, that's true, actually. But seriously, though, we were talking about the fact that the moon's not going to be blue. There have been times when the moon has appeared blue, and that is because of our atmosphere. And apparently after some forest fires in Canada around 1950, the moon appeared blue from parts of Europe because of the particulate matter that was coming up. And also I understand there is talk that it appeared a bit blue after the Krakatoa eruption of 1883, again, because of material in the atmosphere with the moon shining through particular size particles. But that's extremely rare, only a couple of those in a century or more. But no, this one's not going to be actually blue. It's just a fun term to use.
1: What about our night sky at the moment? If we can get out somewhere that isn't full with light pollution and we can see a true night sky, and I'll be honest, I can't remember the last time I had an opportunity to just enjoy the extraordinary vista of a clean night sky. I was out in the bush a couple of weeks ago, but it was cloudy, so that was disappointing. So it's such a treasure to be able to do it. But if we can do that, and there'll be people in Australia listening to this somewhere across this vast nation of ours where this broadcast goes, who'll be able to do that, what will they be looking at?
0: Right. Well, it's a lovely time, actually, to be taking a look at the stars, because we have the Milky Way very, very high in the sky. If you look over toward the west, you can see the constellation of Scorpius, the one that looks like a reverse question mark, but actually is called a scorpion. It does look rather like a scorpion, actually. And you look high in the west and you can see that. And around the scorpion's tail, where it curls around to the two stars forming the stinger in the end, that's very close to the central part part of our Milky Way. It's not all that far from that part of the sky. And the Milky Way stretches right across the sky. It really is a lovely sight from, as you say, the non-light polluted areas. I'm often asked how many stars you can actually see with the naked eye. It's typically around about 3,000. But there's a huge, but that's on a good night with no clouds and with good eyesight and no light pollution. But they are largely concentrated into that band of light that

0: We call the Milky Way because people from long ago thought it reminded them of a stream of milk in the sky. But if you have a look at the Milky Way with binoculars, as I'm often mentioning to Trevor too, you can see thousands more stars than you can see just with your eyes alone, because binoculars actually gather more light than your eyes do, and you get a better contrast between the star and the black sky in the background. And if you look right across the sky down into the southwestern sky, you can see the Southern Cross tipped way back onto its side, and with those pointer stars above it and a fraction to the right. So there's a lot you can see. There is one planet visible at the moment, and it's people over in WA will have a bit of trouble. Well, it'll be below their horizon right now, but in the eastern part of Australia, Saturn has not long risen over the eastern horizon. It just looks like a fairly bright star. It's really difficult to tell that Saturn's a planet unless you know exactly what it is. But if you have a telescope, you can actually see the rings of Saturn, which are tilted almost exactly edge onto us at the moment. So they don't look as fantastic as they do in some of those images that you might see on the internet and in books. But yeah, that's Saturn low in the eastern sky. But do have a scan right across the sky with a pair of binoculars. You get a wonderful view of lots and lots of star clusters, especially in the region of the sky down below and a bit to the left of the Southern Cross in our southwestern sky in the evenings at the moment.
1: I'm going to get my binoculars out and find somewhere to have a look. Thank you so much, Dr. Martin. Always good to chat, and we'll continue to look skyward.
0: Great to speak with you, Francis. Bye for now.
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1: And a great SMS coming through here this morning. Morning, I'm currently on watch on an oil tanker off the northwest coast, and have just compared our compass by taking a bearing of a star in the Southern Cross. We must do this once per watch or at each course alteration. Celestial-wise, we can use sun, moon, planets and stars. The sky is looking clear and full out here with little light pollution. What an amazing thing to be able to do. I've got no sea legs, so I can't do that. But I would love to see a night sky at sea. This is something that's going to have to elude me for life. News time.
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0: ABC News with David Rowlands. Iran's acting Minister of Defence has hailed the country's defence systems following renewed US strikes in the vicinity of the Strait of Hormuz. In a statement, US Central Command says the strikes were in self-defence, designed to protect our troops from threats posed by Iranian forces. Iran says they are a gross violation of the ceasefire, while Supreme Leader Ayatollah Mujtaba Khamenei has warned that there will be nowhere safe for US forces. Majid Ibn al-Reza says that new technologies have bolstered Iran's defensive capabilities during the war.
1: In the Ramadan war, we achieved a technology that targeted about 210 of the enemy's aircraft. And of course, by the permission of Allah and by their own admission, we were able to cause over $9 billion in damages to the enemy just in this matter alone.
0: A Sydney doctor who helped bring Australian families home from Syria says the children should not be punished for their parents' decisions. Dr. Jamal Rifi helped to coordinate the repatriation effort from Syria, including by obtaining passports for the families. Most of the Australian women and children held in a camp in northern Syria after the fall of Islamic State have arrived back in Australia. Flights carrying the group landed in Sydney and Melbourne last night. Dr. Rifi says the children are Australian citizens and should be treated as innocent.
2: I think we were able to convince the Syrian government about the plight of those children and the fact that the political rhetoric in Australia does not reflect the legal reality that those are Australian citizens, they should be back, and the majority are children, they are innocent.
0: Syrian officials say they've located remnants of former Syrian President Bashar al-Assad's clandestine chemical weapons program. They say the discovery includes raw materials and munitions similar to those used to carry out deadly gas attacks during the country's long-running civil war. Authorities have also taken

0: into custody 18 suspects for alleged involvement in Assad's chemical weapons program, including high-level military, political and technical officials. The European Union has summoned Russia's representative in Brussels after Moscow warned Western countries to withdraw their diplomats from the capital, Kyiv. Moscow says it intends to mount strikes on Ukrainian military targets and decision-making centres after it struck Kyiv at the weekend in one of its largest attacks to date. Germany, Norway and the Netherlands have also summoned their Russian ambassadors, and the head of the United Nations says he's deeply concerned. European Commission spokesperson Anita Hippa says Russia's threats are unacceptable.
1: It shows once more, actually, one thing that we already knew, that Russia is absolutely not interested in any peace and has a total disregard for all the efforts towards the peace efforts.
0: Much-needed cost-of-living relief is on its way for millions of households, with power prices set to fall in parts of the country from July. That's despite the supply shock from the war in Iran, as surging amounts of renewable energy in Australia ease the cost of producing power. The Australian Energy Regulator has cut the default market offer by up to 7.2% in southeast Queensland and 5% in New South Wales. It follows a separate regulator's decision on Monday to lower benchmark prices in Victoria by 5%. Unions and economists are joining environmental groups in arguing that the diesel rebate is slowing the transition to zero-emission technology in the mining sector. The ABC has obtained internal documents revealing that BHP iron ore mines are lagging in reducing emissions. The rebate currently gives mining companies the excise they pay on diesel back in the form of a tax credit. Research Director at the Australia Institute, Rod Campbell, says the subsidy allows Australia's mining companies to use more of it.
2: This is a subsidy for diesel use by the biggest diesel users, the biggest diesel users being the mining industry, and they're set to keep increasing their diesel use. The recent budget forecasts that diesel use is expected to keep growing, and partly because of this diesel subsidy.
0: And the UK has seen its record for the hottest May temperature broken for the second straight day, with 35 degrees Celsius registered in West London. Recorded at Heathrow and Kew Gardens in the British capital, it beats the previous record of 34.8, which was set 24 hours earlier. Wales and Ireland have also recorded their second successive day of record-breaking temperatures. An unusually warm and long heatwave is continuing across much of Western Europe.
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4: Sydney, showers increasing, 15 to 22. Melbourne, a shower or two, 13 to 17. Brisbane, showers, 18 to 24. Perth, showers increasing, 11 to 23. Adelaide, a shower or two, 10 to 19. Hobart, rain, 11 to 17. Canberra, a possible shower, 9 to 19. And Darwin, sunny, 21 to 31.
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9: That's right. Time for the open line. Francis with you for the next couple of hours and tomorrow before Trev comes back on Monday. And whatever it is that you want to chat about, give us a call. 1-300-800-222 or 0437-774-774. It could be about playing Mahjong, if you've done that. Or what was your favourite board game and or pastime game that you played or still do? Is it still a thing? Does the family still have a game that it likes to play together? Monopoly was the classic when I was a kid. Taught us all to be good little capitalists and sort of voraciously destroy each other over property. We can do that in real life now. That's how we learned. That Snakes and Ladders, I do have a Snakes and Ladders set that is from my Catholic upbringing, which talks about sin and redemption and you know, avarice and greed. It's quite something. It was a game, right? Taught me life's lessons. What about the great 70s board games like Kaplunk and Mousetrap? Now, it's not as sophisticated as Mahjong, I know, and it doesn't take a lot of strategy, but, you know, kept me occupied for long periods of time. So maybe that's your thing. Don't talk board games and games in general. We could do that, or you could talk about your favourite soup recipes as well. And more, on a more serious tone, some hospitals, you still have to pay to watch TV, sometimes upwards of $10 a day. Look, I know that this is a thing, right, because my dad was in hospital for a long time before he passed away and paid a lot of money for him to watch TV. Is that reasonable? Millie Bogue is a nurse who thinks that things should change. Have a listen.
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9: 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And the cost does add up, particularly if someone has a long stay in hospital. It can really start to compound. So I'd love to get your thoughts on what that's been like and how you've managed it and whether it should change. Give us a call. And we'd love to hear from you here on ABC Overnight.

0: Alice Sky, Grand Ideas, great tune, and as part of the all-in theme for Reconciliation Week 2026, celebrating the strength and voice of First Nations artists. That's a great tune here on ABC Radio Overnights. Francis with you. John's in Smythesdale. How do I say it? Smythesdale. That's how I say it, right? Is that, which part of Australia is that, John?
1: It's about 20, 25k.

0: days out of Ballarat on the western side.
1: Okay. Now, we're talking about TV in hospital. I know this from my dad's experience about how it just sort of adds up and adds up and adds up, and all he wanted to do was watch the footy. Wasn't asking much. What's your experience been?
0: So, same thing. I was in hospital about 7 months ago with a triple bypass, and I was in hospital for about 2 weeks all up, and I had to pay $10 a day. So what my wife did is brought in a laptop, and we downloaded all the free-to-air apps like your iView and whatever have you, and we actually just watch live TV or even backlog of TV through the hospital's Wi-Fi, which I thought was really stupid because the Wi-Fi was for free, the TV's not.
1: That's a that's a great hack, or as we would say, that's a great hack. The old end run around that. I mean, $10 a day, that's exorbitant, isn't it? Just to watch, it's not even to watch pay telly, is it? It's just to watch free to air TV.
0: Yeah, and the good thing about having the laptop is that you can put in either headphones or iPods or whatever you want to call them, the earbuds, and you can watch it during the night and not disturb anybody else.
1: Absolutely. Now, more importantly, John, how's your health?
0: Yeah, pretty good. I guess I'm still in recovery. The chest is a little bit sore from where they wired me up. That's sort of a little bit annoying, but pretty good.
1: And how long have you been in recovery for now?
0: About 7 months.
1: Yeah. Okay. And are you feeling like you're back on track a little bit, make a few changes to your lifestyle to sort of make sure you stay healthy? Listen to me sounding like your dad. Sorry, John. I don't mind. Just
0: it was hereditary, so. It was hereditary, but I didn't really have any warning. I mean, I was always pretty fit.
1: Yep.
0: It's like people used to say to me, how did it happen to you? Like you're a good weight, you're fit, you're active, and I ended up with three main arteries. The main artery was 98% blocked, and the other two were 95 and 78. So when I had a heart attack, I thought I just pulled a muscle. Went to the doctor, and I did say that there is family history, and she said, I think we better do a proper check, and I went straight in the hospital from there on.
1: Yeah, wow, that's a cautionary tale for all of us. And you're right, the hereditary nature of it means that we've got to check, particularly men over a certain age. In particular, if you don't have regular checks about your heart health, it can come at you when you least expect it. John, all the very best on your recovery, and thanks for sharing your story and giving us a bit of a tip on how to get around that exorbitant cost of watching telly in hospital.
0: Yeah, that was the easiest thing to do, is to bring in a laptop.
1: Yeah, and choose what you want to watch too and watch ABC iView.
0: Absolutely, yeah, because you can go backwards. Like, you can watch series and whatever if you don't like what's on free to air.
1: Fair enough. Good on you, John. Stay well. 1-300-800-222 is the number to call, or 0437-774-774 if you want to text through. A couple of texts coming through as well on this. From Wayne, Queensland, most public hospitals in Queensland, TV is free, included. Well, that makes sense. Well, in Queensland. Hey, Francis, TV should be seen as part of therapy and distraction for people in hospital. Children's Hospital in Sydney have free TV for all kids and families, not just free to air, with great support from Bob as well. Indeed, it's a sensible thing for them to have, and we shouldn't be having to pay $10 a day to watch the telly. Coming up in a moment, we're going to the States. Our person on the ground there is Tim Schulberger in Los Angeles. We'll check in with Tim in a moment after The Cruel Sea here on ABC Radio Overnights.

0: See, the honeymoon is over here on ABC Radio Overnights. This text message coming through, Gary. Good morning, Francis. I always liked playing battleships when I was younger. Yes, that's a bit of a step down from Mahjong battleships, Gary, but I'm with you. I still have the original version ready to go anytime. My question, Gary, is how many players can you find who are willing to play battleships with you? And do you have the very snazzy electronic version of battleships that made the sound of a ship sinking if you managed to hit one? Which, when I was a kid, was the absolute boss thing that you wanted to have.
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0: One of Tim Schulberger, our LA correspondent, writer, producer, script consultant, co-founder of Write LA, an annual screenwriting competition which gets winning writers read by literary managers. I wonder if Tim played battleships. Good morning, Tim.
2: Of course I did. Hello. Of course I did. And no, I did not have one that made noises or needed batteries. No, old school all the way. Thank you very much.
0: The battery one was like, that was like taking it up another level.
2: Yeah, I wasn't good enough at the one with no batteries, so I don't think I deserved one that made noise, or the noise would just sort of further my humiliation.
0: Your whole fleet would be sunk in the first.
2: I would play against people like, are you spying on me? How do you know with every single one where my ship is?
0: Were you using drones?
2: Right.
0: Oh, Tim. Anyway, on a more serious note, what's happening in the States at the moment, is President Trump, of course, is the human headline. And at the moment, he's been busy reigniting the conflict with Iran. What's the latest and what's been the reaction there in the States?
2: It's interesting because all of the people who are involved in the negotiations, all the word out of all the negotiations between Iran and the US seem to be saying, we're getting close to a deal. We have kind of a deal. We're getting really close. And then every now and again, Donald Trump pops in and says something that tries to scupper the deal, which is odd. Yesterday he came out and said, oh, I want everybody to be in the Abraham Accord, all the other Middle Eastern countries, which is a thing he did in his first term, which sort of normalized relations between a few Arab countries and Israel. So basically he was saying this should be all of the Middle East should recognize Israel's right to exist as part of the Iranian peace deal. And that was met with stony silence from across the Middle East. Everybody was like, we're not touching that. So and then the Iranians instead are like, well, we're getting close and you know we don't need any of that. And we're actually going to get probably more than what we had before the war.

0: which the White House is not confirming. So, yeah, it's an odd, we're in an odd phase. But then also last night, the Americans launched attacks on the small boats and also the missile launch sites. So they went back to bombing, but we're still in a ceasefire. So now the Iranians this morning are saying we have the right to retaliate against that, but we're still in a ceasefire.
1: It's a very strange situation. The conversation is starting to turn to the fact that the Trump administration had promised a better deal, or like a definitive deal around the end of this war. But most of the analysts that we're hearing from are saying that the deal that the Obama administration established with other countries across Europe and elsewhere in 2014, it will be significantly better than anything Trump can manage to deliver from what is a really messy situation.
0: Yes. Yes. In a word, yes. And that's not lost on the people in Congress. It's not lost on the American public. There's a lot of feeling, a lot of head scratching going on from all sides, being like, why did we do this? And I mean, weren't you talking about regime change at the beginning? And when we're so far away from that. But then, having said that, the one thing that Donald Trump is excellent at is declaring victory and moving on. And not acknowledging anything. So he most likely will come out of this and say, everything's better. Look, the Strait of Hormuz is open again and no one has to pay a toll. And when people say, but that's what it was like before, he'll say, well, that's like it is now. Let's just move on. I think that's what we're all kind of preparing for over here.
1: Speaking of Trump and more domestic politics, he's really putting his thumb on the scale in Republican politics when it comes to nominations for either the upcoming midterms or looking ahead to the 2028 election as well. And he's once again taking out enemies who might have opposed him or been defiant in regards to his policies. And we've got one of these on in Texas at the moment, haven't we?
0: Yes, we do. And yes, that's what he's doing. It's going to be fascinating. Historians will note it more than we can now. Yes, there's a Senate seat runoff in Texas. The voting is open right now between the incumbent John Cornyn and a man named Paxton, who has been the Attorney General in Texas. Trump has endorsed Paxton just in the last few days. Paxton's a little bit of a loose cannon and not considered the strongest candidate in Texas for the Republicans, but Cornyn has been sort of not Donald Trump's best friend, so Trump's decided to get rid of him, and he endorsed Paxton. So we'll see what happens with that. But it is because what we're sort of seeing now is that Trump is sort of choosing the candidates he wants, punishing the people who have been mean to him, rewarding the people who have been good to him. So it's like he's very much appealing to himself and the sort of hardcore Republican Party, but he's sort of alienating everyone else. So, independents aren't into him nearly like they were in 2024. Obviously, Democrats aren't. But so it's going to be interesting when we get into it to voting whether or not his base is shrinking, but he's very popular within that shrinking base. Is that still enough to get the Republicans the seats they need in Congress and the Senate? And then moving on to 2028, we don't know. And also, what the Republican Party is going to look like after Donald Trump, because yeah, it's going to be fascinating.
1: Tim Schulberg is with us, writer, producer, script consultant, co-founder of Write LA, the annual screenwriting competition, which gets winning writers read by literary managers. Just on the competition, Tim, where's that at the moment in this round?
0: We announced the quarterfinalists last week. We are now reading of those quarterfinalists to pick the top probably 12 or 15, which we announced on June the 1st. So we're getting there. We get there, which is great because I'm also doing a master's in psychology and running a screenplay competition at the same time. I do not recommend that from a time management point of view.
1: It cuts into your time to play Battleship, that's why.
0: It definitely does. Absolutely. Although that's probably for the best.
1: Tell me about the National Spelling Bee, because this is an American institution that I love. And I think we've had, there's a TV show on in Australia, on ABC's got a Spelling Bee game show that goes to air as well. But this is more than a game show. This is a sport. Does this not get covered on ESPN as a sport, as a national sport?
0: Yes. Yes, it does. Yes, the Scripps Spelling Bee. It's on this week. Starts today. It's got an ESPN NFL analyst who's the host this year. They've upped their game. And yeah, it's been around. I mean, the Scripps Spelling Bee has been around for about 100 years. So this is the OG of spelling bees. And it gets national coverage. The winners, it's open to kids who are under, you have to be under 15 or you can't be higher than eighth grade.

0: Ed in school.
1: So really, and, really young. I mean, the pressure's enormous.
0: Yes, enormous. And you keep competing. Like, apparently one of the favourites this year is an 11-year-old who made it very close last year. So I don't know who these kids are who can spell this well. We were actually, my kids and I, who were 17, sadly ineligible. We were looking at some of the words this morning as we were driving to school and trying to spell them, and we failed miserably. I mean, these are words that are not used in regular English language. Just in case you think these kids are spelling easy words, they are not. They're very complicated. So a lot of pressure on these kids. Interesting fact, 30 out of the last 36 champions are of Indian descent in the United States. So I don't know what that says about the diversity in this country or the cultural thing or whether that applies to Indians in India or I don't know, but that is... It's very much a sport that has been dominated by people of Indian descent here in the US.
1: So is that a big television event too? Does it attract a huge audience, or does it happen in also like build up to that? So we've got elimination rounds, and then we get to a period where there's a playoff, like a grand final, as we might call it here.
0: Yes, that happens on Thursday, I think. That gets some coverage. I wouldn't say, I mean, it's not like the Super Bowl. I don't think there are specialty ads that are run through the spelling bee. But it does get national coverage. It is on all the front pages of the papers and the websites. It is aired live. It does get an audience. It comes down to a playoff with, I think they finally get down to the last two. And, it's pretty gripping to watch, and especially watching these little kids trying to spell. And they're so calm and they're so smart. And because you ask, you know, once you get the word, you get the origin of it, and then you get to use it in a sentence. And then if it was me, I'd say, could you just spell the first three letters? That'd be great.
1: Can I use my phone for a minute?
0: And also, it's one of these great spots that there's been no scandal, as far as I can tell. There's been no parent sign languaging from the audience.
1: There is no enhanced spelling bee. You can't just, cheat.
0: No cheating. But I mean, if I was a parent, you'd be tempted, wouldn't you, to just like give some code? But the problem is, I think the parents would have to be sort of quickly rushing through their phone to figure out what this word is too, because these words really are it's the deep cut of the dictionary, to let me tell you, when they get to these words.
1: I'm just remembering that documentary, I think it was about 2002, called Spellbound, which is a doco about 20 years ago about the spelling bee and the pressure these kids are under. It was fantastic.
0: Yep, it is. I mean, my kids didn't have an aptitude for spelling, thank goodness. But these are 12, 13, 14-year-old kids, and they're on, you know, and they win, which is fairly small, I suppose, by American standards, but they win $50,000 US.
1: And they get
0: $1,000 worth of flight credits on Delta Airlines. So there you go. They can get them from LA to Santa Barbara, which for anybody knows is about an hour up the road, given the way the airfares are at the moment.
1: Tim, on a more serious note, and this is a shocking story about Kyle Busch. He was a NASCAR champion, like a motorsport legend in the United States, who died this week in his early 40s. It shocked everyone. What has happened to Kyle Busch?
0: Yes, it was very shocking. Kyle Busch is one of those guys. He started NASCAR driving when he was 16. They had to change the rules and lower the driving age because he was so good. And he was the younger brother of Kurt Busch, who had sort of broken into NASCAR and was doing well. And then Kyle came. And Kyle Busch was famous for driving not just in the A-League, the regular NASCAR, but he also drove in the Truck Series and the other second division. He just drove every weekend. He drove in three races, and he won pretty much all the time. And he was a very, he was one of those people where you either loved Kyle Busch or you hated him. Like you had an opinion on Kyle Busch, but he still won two championships. He won everything there was that wasn't nailed down. And then last week he competed in a race, or the week before he competed in a race, complained of not feeling well, said he had sinus issues. On the radio, he was heard saying, I'm going to need a shot from the doctor when I finish the race. He finished the race. He actually then competed the week after in a second division. And then when he was at the simulator back at headquarters in North Carolina, he collapsed, got taken to hospital where apparently he had passed out. He was also very hot and had been coughing up blood, and then died within 24 hours in the hospital. They say now they've put out the cause of death was pneumonia that turned sepsis.
1: Wow, which, that's severe.
0: It was severe pneumonia and it turned sepsis, which is basically when the body starts attacking itself. What's been interesting on the follow-through, there was a lot of shock, obviously, because this is a 41-year-old guy

0: Father of an 11-year-old and a 5-year-old, still winning races, still doing very well. It seemed to turn that the idea was he was a man in his 40s who thought he could sort of work his way through his illness. Like, it's like, it's not too bad. I'll keep going. I don't feel great, but I'll keep going to the office. I'll keep doing my job, even if his job is motor car, you know, car racing. And by not taking care of himself and not taking care of the pneumonia escalated and it killed him. So there's been a lot of talk this week about, like, men need to pay attention when they don't feel well, because this is what can happen. And this is obviously the worst case scenario. And it's been tragic for him, his family, and for the sport.
1: In terms of his status in American sport, is he up there with the contemporary stars, people who love their motor racing?
0: I would say a few years ago he was. I think part of his issue was that he was such an abrasive sort of personality when he first came out. So he wasn't the Dale Earnhardt, he was the bad guy of NASCAR in the 80s and 90s. And, you know, he had the mustache and the glasses, and you loved to hate him, because even though he drove like a bit of a bit reckless, he was still lovable. Kyle Busch was just really good, but wasn't a great personality, if that makes sense.
1: Yeah.
0: But over the last few years, his success in the Cup Series hasn't been as great. He swapped teams a few times, and he hasn't been doing so well. But everybody in the paddock says that he sort of shifted personality as he sort of matured and grown, and he got married and had kids, and he turned out to be a great father. His kid is already winning races at age 11.
1: Wow.
0: And Richard Childress Racing, the team that owns the car, the team that he was racing for, have said that they're retiring his number 8, until his kid will take it, which, knowing the Bush family, will probably be in about 20 minutes. So
1: terrible story.
0: Yeah,
1: Yeah,
0: it really is. It really is.
1: And a reminder that we need to get our health checked. And Sue in Brisbane does point out to me that before we were talking about heart health, and that it's a leading cause of deaths of Australian women as well, more than breast cancer. So it's not only men that need to check out their heart health and make sure they look after themselves. Good on you, Tim. Good to talk to you, my friend.
0: Of course. Always. Always here for you, Francis.
1: We'll catch you again soon. Tim Schulberger there, writer, producer and script consultant, co-founder of Write LA, the annual screenwriting competition, here with us on ABC Radio Overnight.

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0: It's Reconciliation Week across Australia and a chance once again to think about the circumstances in which we find ourselves as a nation, coming to terms with our history and the circumstances of our First Nations people. Thomas Mayo is author, human rights advocate, Assistant National Secretary of the MUA, signatory to the Uluru Statement from the Heart, and an old friend of mine, and I love talking to him, even if it is him getting out of bed at a ridiculous hour. His latest book is called Always Was, Always Will Be. He is a Kurrday Kalkagal and Arabumle man from the Torres Strait Islands, and he joins us now. Thomas, brother, how are you?
6: Good morning, Francis. I'm good, mate.
0: Good to talk to you. Reconciliation Week is here again. How are you feeling about things at the moment, given the last couple of years post the Yes referendum and what became of that? Where's your head and heart at?

0: Well, to be honest, Francis, things aren't going well. Racism has been a lot worse since the referendum. The No campaign, really did run a campaign of intimidation on social media. Indigenous leaders, anything positive about Indigenous people is just tends to get flooded with horrible comments, the most horrible things you can imagine, we're receiving, and that hasn't slowed down. The floodgates really opened with that referendum, and it hasn't stopped. So, that's something that has gotten worse. We're also seeing higher numbers, like a higher rate of deaths in custody, and only four of the measures in closing the gap are on target. So, things haven't gotten any better without a voice, and that was predictable, but they're not going well. So this is an important week, reconciliation week, for people to hopefully refocus on trying to get justice and recognition for Indigenous people.
1: How hard was it for you? Because I saw you on the campaign trail a fair bit, and I know how hard you worked on behalf of a yes vote. How difficult was for you to get back in the fight after that?
0: Well, I dusted myself off pretty quickly because I felt like I had to. Everybody was devastated. Well, not everybody, obviously, but a lot of Australians, 6.5 million Australians, were voted yes, and there were many volunteers and people that helped out, and they were really devastated. So I felt like it was a responsibility for me to help them to find hope again. So that's why I wrote the book, Always Was, Always Will Be. And just to remind people that, in Indigenous affairs, every step forward that we've had for justice, whether it was the right to vote or equal wages, and that wasn't until the 70s, land rights and native title, the answer was always no, repeatedly, before we eventually achieved yes. And so, I just went about doing that, and that helped me to recover.
1: Always Was, Always Will Be is your book. Was the book part of recovering as well, sort of resetting for yourself about what can and should be done?
0: It's one of the things I really enjoy about writing, Francis. It helps you to think things through, and it was cathartic in that way. It's reconciliation week now. It's an important time to refocus, and I think it's an important time to sort of remember all of the efforts that have been made. I'm part of making a film at the moment that is about the Wave Hill walk-off. We're making trying to make a big film that celebrates Vincent Lingiari's leadership, but also his relationship with Frank Hardy. It'll be an epic story that reminds us of that solidarity, from all sorts of Australians that helped the Gurindji mob fight for equal wages back in the day. I was a wharfie in Darwin. I was thinking about that when I was waiting for your phone call. I've done many a night shift, and so I'm happy to help out with this program. And I'm sure there's people on night shift listening to the radio now. But that was a, I worked with wharfies that supported the Gurindji when they walked off Wave Hill Station back in 1966, fighting for equal wages. And it's going to be hopefully an epic Australian movie that people will learn from.
1: Oh, it sounds like a great project to be involved with. Thomas Mayo is with us. His latest book is Always Was, Always Will Be. It's Reconciliation Week. The theme this year is All In. You're listening to ABC Radio Overnight. It's Francis Leach here for Trevor at the moment. Bill's texted through saying today's the anniversary of the 67 referendum on the right to vote.

0: Yeah, I like the theme. It's a strong, it's a strong theme. All in, it's just saying, come on, let's just get back together. Some of you are still trying to recover from the referendum, but we're all in. Let's throw ourselves at this now.
1: And Thomas, we've seen in Victoria, for instance, and there've been moves elsewhere for state-based treaties and the opportunity to set up state-based processes and institutions which can forward and progress the case for reconciliation. Is that maybe a way to achieve what needs to be achieved?
0: It certainly is, Francis. And I talked about all the doom and gloom earlier, but there has been some victories in the last several years, and the Victorian Treaty is a great example. The perseverance and of the Indigenous leaders in Victoria, the Labor government that has cared enough to listen to Indigenous people and to bring Victorians along with them to achieve that is a, it's a very special thing in this country. It's the first treaty. And it does establish a representative body, a voice in Victoria. It establishes truth telling. And I think, you've got a conservative opposition in Victoria that's saying that they'll waste all of that effort, all of the emotional effort, all of the resources put into achieving what is something that Australia will always need to do. This issue is never going away. We'll have reconciliation weeks and NAIDOC weeks. We'll continue to march for justice. And yet the opposition says if they get into government, they will scrap the treaty. What a wasteful thing. What a wasteful thing to say that they'll do. I think the treaty needs protecting. And something really important, Francis, about this is that by the time the Victorian election happens, there'll be, a couple of years of this treaty existing, and the fear-mongering is going to happen about, saying to Victorians, you're going to lose your backyard and your farm and all that sort of thing. Well, it would have been in for a couple of years by then, and nobody would have lost anything. And it's a ridiculous thing for the Conservative, the Liberal opposition in Victoria to be saying. I just hope people don't vote for them for that reason.
1: Bob in Greenacre has given us a call. I think he's got a story to tell in relation to the Wharfies and the MUA and the walk-off that you talk about. G'day, Bob.
2: G'day, Francis. Thomas, I've been an admirer of yours for a while. I'm a life member of the Maritime Union of Australia. I was an ex-Wharfie. My father tells a story in the 60s. They heard about the walk-off and they contacted Vincent and were able to give him give the fellas some support, and they helped with the tent city in Canberra too. And I just wanted to know, there's a lot of fellas on the Sydney waterfront that are supporters of yours.
0: And oh, thanks heaps, Paul.
2: I gave out the out of votes for the yes vote, and what happened to me was I got devastated when we lost. I couldn't see we were going to lose, and then it took me 2 weeks to recover. And then I thought to myself, well, that's democracy. I believe in democracy, but I'm going to work harder in the future, to talk to people that I come in contact with. I'm an old fella now, but I just wanted you to know there's people that support you, and I'm proud to be able to say hello to you today.
1: Thanks so much, Bob. And Thomas, it's good to know the people still out there who are prepared to put their shoulder to the wheel. National Sorry Day was yesterday, day of healing and commemoration, but a reminder, as you said earlier in our conversation, that some of these things are still unresolved, and there are so many recommendations from Royal Commissions and reports that remain undealt with. And do you have any hope at all that we're going to see movement on those things?
0: Well, people like Bob give me hope. Thanks for that, Bob. That means a lot for me to hear you say that, mate. And that's the sort of Aussie spirit, I think, that gets things done eventually. We might not get it right every time.

0: time, as Bob talked about, it's a democracy. But we've got to keep having those conversations, and Bob's a real inspiration. Look, yeah, Francis, I do believe that we're going to achieve these things. You know, I think you've got to be an optimist to get out of bed and fight for the country to be everything that you want it to be, and to protect the things that a lot of Australians take for granted today, you know, the things that people like old Bob would have achieved for this country, you know, fighting for universal health care, superannuation, you know, all of the employment standards that we take for granted. You know, that's the Australia that I know. And I'm really I'm concerned at the moment, you know, with the way some people are trying to take this country, the imported sort of American style of patriotism. I've written for the monthly this this coming June edition, Francis, and I talk about this stuff. So, yeah.
1: Definitely take it on board and have a read, mate. It's so good to talk to you again, and hope to see you in the flesh again sometime soon. But thank you so much for being with us to talk to us about Reconciliation Week and your new book, which people can check out in their bookstores, which is called Always Was, Always Will Be. Thanks, Thomas.
0: Thanks for the yarn, Francis.
1: Thomas Mayo with us here on ABC Radio Overnight. His new book is called Always Was, Always Will Be, and it is Reconciliation Week right across Australia. This year's theme is All In, and this is Benny Walker.

0: Benny Walker from his 2020 album, which is called Chosen Line. Benny's a Yorta Yorta man as part of Reconciliation Week in our all-in theme. That's a song from him called Money and Fools.
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0: Francis here for Trev. He'll be back on Monday morning. Hope you're having a good Wednesday morning, whatever you're doing. Coming up after the latest ABC news, we will catch up with Kate Mead, ABC reporter, with the news of the day, what's been happening in the news overnight while you've been sleeping, or possibly just hanging out with me, because it's so much fun. Who needs sleep? So Kate's going to be in, and we're going to be doing words as well. We're going to be doing language a little later on. I know you guys love catching up with Kate Burridge, Professor of Linguistics at Monash University. Contronyms we're doing today, words that also mean their own opposite. They work both ways, which is crazy, but it's true. We'll do that with Kate after we knock on wood with Amy. Amy Wood. Amy Stewart knocks on wood.

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0: morning. This is ABC News with David Rowlands. Iran has denounced US strikes as a sign of bad faith, while negotiations towards a possible deal to end the war reportedly continue. The US military has characterised the strikes in the southern province of Hormuzgan as defensive, with targets including missile launches and mine-laying boats. Meanwhile, senior Iranian diplomats have returned from Qatar, where US President Donald Trump had said talks were progressing nicely before the latest attacks. An unnamed Iranian state television newsreader has read a foreign ministry statement on air warning that Tehran is prepared to retaliate.
1: The Islamic Republic of Iran will leave no act of aggression unanswered and will not hesitate in the slightest in defending the Iranian people.
0: Israeli Prime Minister Benjamin Netanyahu says his country's military is operating with large forces on the ground in Lebanon and taking control of strategic areas. His comments come after the Israeli military

0: expanded its ground operations in southern Lebanon beyond a so-called buffer zone set up several kilometres inside Lebanese territory after a ceasefire was agreed with Hezbollah. At least 12 Lebanese have been killed following an intensifying of Israeli bombardments in retaliation to drone attacks by Hezbollah. A Sydney doctor who helped Australian women and children return from Syria says he was not surprised by the federal government's refusal to assist beyond its legal obligations. Four women and their children landed in Sydney last night, while another two women and their children arrived in Melbourne. The group had been held in a camp in northern Syria after the fall of Islamic State. Dr. Jamal Rifi says the government had already made it clear that it would not help to bring the families home.
1: We lost the court, we've taken them to appeal, we lost the appeal, and then we arrived to the conclusion that they're not going to help. So the rhetoric did not actually surprise me at all, because I knew that they refrained from doing any help whatsoever.
0: Shares for oil giant BP have tumbled after Chairman Albert Manifold was unexpectedly sacked less than a year into the job over what the company says were serious concerns related to governance and conduct. With more on this story, here's the BBC's David Waddell.
2: BP's shares fell over 8% on the news before recovering some of that value. Mr. Manifold joined BP as a non-executive director in September last year and was appointed chair in October. He was tasked with overseeing a fresh focus on fossil fuel extraction and a shift away from renewable energy investments. The firm's big presence in oil has seen it bring in profits of $3.2 billion in the first quarter of this year, enjoying an uplift in the oil price as tensions over Iran escalated. His interim replacement, Ian Tyler, has pledged to maintain the company's strategic direction.
0: At least four people have been killed and five others severely injured in a collision between a train and a school bus in Belgium. Seven secondary school children, along with a chaperone and the minibus driver, were on a level crossing when a train crashed into them about 30 kilometres northwest of Brussels. The train was travelling at about 90 kilometres an hour, with the minibus thrown into the driveway of a home close to the crossing. Two children, a 12-year-old and a 15-year-old, as well as the two adults on the bus, were killed in the collision. The World Health Organization says its work combating an Ebola outbreak is continuing to be impeded by violence against health workers and facilities. In its latest update, the United Nations Health Agency says there are more than 900 suspected cases and 220 suspected deaths linked to Ebola in the Democratic Republic of Congo. A day earlier, the UN had warned that health workers are playing catch-up due to a delay in detecting cases. UN spokesperson Farhan Haq says serious challenges remain for those leading the response.
3: Our work continues to be impeded by violence and limited access to some of the hardest to reach communities. Together with the DRC government, the UN and its partners continue scaling up the response to the ongoing crisis and also to address the broader humanitarian and health needs of the affected communities.
0: And US President Donald Trump has declared he's in perfect health following his latest publicly disclosed medical exam, following a year of public attention on apparently minor health issues. The 79-year-old attended the Walter Reed National Military Medical Center for what the White House described as an annual preventative medical and dental checkup. It's Trump's fourth publicly disclosed medical exam since he returned to office for a second term. ABC News.
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5: Sydney, showers increasing, 15 to 22. Melbourne, a shower or two, 13 to 17. Brisbane, showers, 18 to 24. Perth, showers increasing, 11 to 23. Adelaide, a shower or two, 10 to 19. Hobart, rain, 11 to 17. Canberra, a possible shower, 9 to 19. And Darwin, sunny, 21 to 31.
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11: Good morning to you. Welcome to your Wednesday, wherever you are around the country. Francis here for Trevor. Trevor returns on Monday. 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This from Lydia in Bankstown in Sydney. Happy Wednesday, Francis.

0: Looking forward to in-depth summary and heads up on what to expect in the news today from the great Kate Mead.
1: Oh!
0: It's Wednesday, people.
1: Did you plant that?
0: No. We're at the top of the hill. We're halfway there. Living on a prayer.
1: Hey, can you take us? I don't know if we're allowed to do this. You know, we don't normally go in behind the scenes of the ABC very often. But can you please tell everyone what you get up to, say, in the news or... And I know you're doing very important work, by the way. I know that you're prepping. I know that you're reading.
0: Thinking deeply about what's going on.
1: Really making sure you are ready to talk to everyone. But can you just take everyone inside the studio at the moment?
0: Yeah, I'm sucked down the infomercial rabbit hole of looking at spinning dryers, the spinning clotheslines, and I think I need to buy about 400 appliances that... I'm becoming addicted to infomercials. I haven't bought anything yet, but everything looks amazing.
1: And it's funny because there's no volume in here. You're just going on the visuals and I hear you go, ooh, spinny thing.
0: Spinny washing line. Just put it on and let it do its own thing. It looks creepy, but it works. The thing that really frightens me is that there is a QR code on the screen as well, which means I don't even have to listen to buy anything. I haven't bought anything, Kate, but I am watching with great interest.
1: And this is why management says no more behind the scenes with Rances in the morning.
0: Have you bought anything online, or have you been sucked into an infomercial and bought something that ended up

0: being an absolute dud?
1: No, but I remember my mum did. I think there was some type of vacuum cleaner slash steamer slash something, you know, that did 10 things at
0: that
1: once.
0: Cooked dinner for you as well.
1: And it didn't, it had so many, you know, attachments and things. You needed a science degree to be able to get it to work. I don't think that worked out very well for her.
0: I think in every garage across Australia, there is a fitness...
1: Oh, an ab machine.
0: An ab machine, a contraption that sits there gathering dust and spider webs that was bought with the best of intentions.
1: Yes, absolutely.
0: And
1: never got used.
0: In about 2 years' time, there'll be a lot of spinning clotheslines as well. That spin it rotates up to 130.
1: Okay, this is, okay. I'm going to get you in trouble with management if you keep spilling this.
0: Continuous breeze, three times faster drying. What's not to love?
1: I have totally derailed you and I apologise to everyone.
0: I think I better move on.
1: Yes, may I tell you.
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0: Shall we talk to Fiona Clark at Vantage Point Asset Management about finance, Kate?
1: Sure.
0: Well, I'm ruining my finance by looking at infomercials. I bet Fiona's never bought anything rubbish off an infomercial.
3: Maybe.
0: Oh, come on, fess up.
3: I will admit that I have made some purchases in the past which perhaps were a little bit rushed or lacking in thought. But what I will give myself credit for is that I will get rid of them very quickly because I cannot stand the guilt of looking at something. So there's not a garage filled with that stuff. It would be disposed of quite quickly once I've realised that I didn't want it because I do not want to be reminded of my stupidity, put it that way.
0: Yesterday's quick purchase becomes tomorrow's hard rubbish. Is that what we're talking?
3: Correct. Guilty. Guilty as charged. Yes, Clayton. It's me. I'm honest. Yes.
0: Now, what's happening in the world of finance this morning, Fiona?
3: Well, we have a bit of a mixed picture in the US, and that's probably because we've got some mixed messages from the US president in terms of negotiations with Iran and likelihood of an end to the war. So I must say there is a bit of volatility going on. The Dow Jones is actually has come back quite significantly from the highs reached last week. It's down 210 points. That's 0.4% to 50,370. But the S&P 500 and the NASDAQ are actually stronger. So the S&P 500 is up 38 points, which is about 0.5%. And the NASDAQ's actually up 1% or 258 points. Now, that's been driven partly because of a really strong performance in a company called Micro, which is up after and hit a $1 trillion market cap after UBS raised its price target. So tech stocks doing okay, rest of the market not so well. Moving to European markets, which are closed now, we've got the Stock 600, which was down 0.6%. The UK market was up. It was up 0.25%, but Germany was down 0.8%, I should say, and the French market is down 1%. US bond yields continue to come down a bit, 4.5%. Now, in terms of commodity prices, it's a bit mixed on the oil price as well because the US markets were closed. So the WTI, which is the price in the US, is actually showing a fall of 2.8% to $93.84, but Brent's higher. It's up 3.5%, $99.57, again, due to mixed messages and concerns that there will not be a quick an end to the war in Iran. So that's sort of driving the oil price there. The gold price, though, is doing also not so well, down 1.5%. That's $69.05 to $4,500.23. And iron ore's down 1.6%. To $105 a tonne. Now, it's a big day for us. We have inflation numbers out today. When I did my calendar late last week, the expectation was inflation would tick up to over 5%, but now those expectations have come down slightly. It's headline rates expected to come to 4.4%. That's actually better than the 4.6% previously, and the core rate is expected to move up slightly to 3.4%, so closely watched there. Apart from that, the futures, the SPY futures are suggesting when the market opens, it will be a slightly weaker start to the day. They're currently down around, there we go, 17 points. So watch out for that. But of course, the CPI numbers could move that either way. And finally, the Australian dollar. Just a bit weaker, 0.1% weaker to 71.67 US cents. It's trading at 53.31 pence, 61.63 euro cents, and 114.2 Japanese yen.
0: Thanks, Fiona. We'll let you get there and put the hard rubbish out the front.
3: Fantastic. Thanks, Francis.

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0: And with Kate Mead, ABC reporter, keeping us up to date with what's doing news today, Kate.
2: Well, how far have you walked? What's the furthest distance that you have walked?
0: That's a good question. I think I did clock over 22,000 steps in one day when I was overseas recently.
2: Okay, so is that nearly 20K?
0: About 17-ish.
2: Yeah, okay. Yeah. Not bad, not bad, not bad. Well, Travis Lovett has walked, or will have walked by today, over 500 kilometres from Melbourne to Parliament House today as his Walk for Truth. And he will be delivering message sticks to Parliament House today. I got to see some of this. This is the second time he's done it last year. He started in Portland, regional Victoria, and then made his way there. And children stopping to talk and listen, and him stopping on along the way with our First Peoples communities to gather their stories and make sure that those stories are being captured and then heard. So he will arrive in Canberra today. Last year when he arrived in Melbourne, it was quite the celebration. So I think people are gathering for him again today. So you'll be able to follow that. You can follow it on the website, you can kind of track him, which is really fun too.
0: As part of Reconciliation Week.
2: Yes, correct.
0: And he'll get to have a sit down and a bit of a rest afterwards.
2: A big rest. I remember seeing him. But it's not just the walking rest, it's the mind. He has carried all those people with him. It's so powerful when you stop to listen and engage with that. Just beautiful. Check out the website. Highly recommend.
0: Beautiful. What's happening with kids and technology? It's a constant issue in the news of recent times, but it's increasingly vexing parents and keeping us wondering what the best way forward is. What do we know?
2: So this is mind-boggling to me, because aren't we on one hand saying kids are too much on their computers and they need to get outside and they need fresh air and they need to get away from this little bubble that they live in? Well, just what we're looking at is just one in three Year 10 students and one in two Year 6 students have been graded in proficient. 10,000 students have been tested. It's kind of like a NAPLAN test to evaluate their information gathering, create presentations, and analyze data and create algorithms. And we're at proficient. We're not excelling in this. And yet this is the world that they're stepping into.
0: So tech skills to translate into capacity to work and be job ready is different to using technology to navigate your daily chores or whatever it is you're using.
2: Absolutely. So it didn't look at AI, social media or smartphone proficiency, which they're probably really high at. And I don't know if you remember, but a couple of weeks ago, we were talking about the thing with AI is it's around. But if you can't critically think and craft the question that you want to put to all this amazing tech, you've got a real issue there. There has to be this foundation of, you know, analysis and creative thinking and all these types of things. So interesting there that our kids are struggling in this area. And yet there's jobs that haven't even been created, don't even exist yet, coming at them quite quickly.
0: So how education will have to adapt and change in order to direct kids to think differently about technology, just not as a service provider or something that delivers to you, but how you use it.
2: Yeah.
0: As a skill base.
2: Yeah, this is it, isn't it? Adapt. We have to adapt, and education's going to be no different.
0: Absolutely. We've come a long way from leaving phone messages on answering machines and pressing play when we got home.
2: Absolutely. I'd nearly go back to those days.
0: Would you?
2: Yeah, absolutely.
0: Did you?
2: My phone is attached to my hand in some capacity.
0: Our breaking news from RJ in Newlands. Francis, want clothes drying faster? Try an extra spin cycle in the machine you already have. Problem solved. But it
2: Don't
0: doesn't spin
2: started.
0: At three times the speed of light like this thing does on its own.
2: I'm so sorry, everybody.
0: It's
2: I'm
0: doing
2: so
0: it
2: sorry.
0: Again.
2: Okay.
0: Dries in 2 hours, it tells me.
2: Hey.
0: 100 loads, see?
2: I'm not going to rain you
0: try
2: back
0: that
2: in,
0: am your, I? No. Try that in your machine, RJ, Newlands.
2: Hey, are you into space, the moon landing,
0: well,
2: all
0: funny
2: these things?
0: You say that, because in the four quiz earlier today, we had a space section. We had the space race as one of our topics of interest. And yes, I am.
2: Excellent. Well, let me take you over to America right now. Listen to this.
3: chart that kind of describes the vision that we delivered during Ignition Day. We envision the moon base to be hundreds of square miles with different assets, all building up to the objective of permanent lunar presence on the moon. To
2: we've get got there, our we're gonna break it up lanyards on, and we've arrived late. From but that is the live feed that's coming out now from YouTube. It is the NASA Moon Base Conference. And NASA have got all the great scientists all in one room and they're laying out what their plan looks like for the future. And I love one of these quotes that's come out of the conference this morning. He said in the next visit to the moon, this time the goal is not about flags and footprints. This time the goal is to stay. So they're making their next plans for 2027 for another trip to the moon. And then they want to start looking like they go every 6 months. I just think that's exciting.
0: So to build,
2: keep your voice down though, because we're at the conference.
0: So to build a permanent base on the moon.
2: Well, you know, it's American; they can do anything.
0: Is it going to be Trump Hotel? Is it going to be Trump Luna?
2: Oh my gosh! If he can name other buildings, who's to say? You know,
0: a giant gold tower on the moon.
2: Anything is possible. Dream big.
0: Next question for you would be, who would you like to permanently send to the moon?
2: Well, this is what I think is so exciting. We had an Australian, you know, woman has been into space now. It could be anyone in the world. There's nothing to stop. We just talked about our kids doing technology. It could be our children or our grandchildren heading up there. I mean, it's not going to be me. I would, you know, I need more people, I think.
0: Would you? Yeah. Would you if you could?
2: You
0: if you could?
2: Yep.
0: You would.
2: Yeah. Yeah. I think that they'll start selling them, won't they? The ticket to the moon, and you'll need $1 million for the ticket or something like that.
0: Oh, you better start saving.
2: Yeah. Well,
0: and stop spending your money on spinny washing lines.
2: Normally I know my limit, right? I know that my limit will be I can't afford the $1 million ticket to the moon. By the way, I don't know how much those tickets will be.
0: They will be expensive. I mean, Kate, I did go on a flight simulator at Epcot in Florida.
2: Were you in one of those suits and your cheeks start flapping up around your ears and your arms are out?
0: It was just a visual simulator.
2: But
0: all of it is, it's like, you know, it's just, it was extraordinary. And I was standing in the line with my daughter, who was 10 at the time. Yeah, we're going to go in the line, and I hated the idea of it. And there were two lines. One was for the more gentle version of things.
2: Yeah.
0: And then the other one was for the full-on,
2: Which line did you pick?
0: Well, we went in the full-on one because Evie was really keen to do it. And I remember coming off that thing and having to sit down and stare at a spot on the wall for about an hour and a half because I was so freaked out. And also my balance was completely out of whack. I was like, I could not walk. I was completely buzzed by it.
2: So this is like, would you have had to sign something off to say, hey, we're about to put your body through this type of rigor?
0: I should have, but I didn't.
2: You got, yeah, I can do it. I can do anything.
0: I left my brain in the simulator. That's why I'm now watching infomercials wearing clothes dry for free outside in the fresh air. They smell nice and nothing better than getting into bed with, is true, with fresh sheets.
2: I know.
0: Fresh sheets.
2: And I am sorry, everyone, for just totally distracting and derailing Francis this morning.
0: Doesn't take much.
2: No, obviously.
0: There's not a lot going on between these ears. It's all just smoke and mirrors, Kate. It's all just... Good to talk to you.
2: Good to talk to you,
0: Did
2: Francis.
0: We learn anything today?
2: I don't know.
0: Don't think so.
2: I don't know.
0: I think we actually subtracted knowledge from the universe in the last 20 minutes. Just... Anyway, sometimes that happens. John Bon Jovi will raise us to great heights again.

0: The man who made it okay to wear double denim. Thank you, John Bon Jovi. Living on a Prayer here on ABC Radio Overnight.
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0: Somebody who would never be seen dead in double denim is Kate Burridge, Professor of Linguistics at Monash University.
2: How do you
0: would
2: know
0: she?
2: That?
0: That's yeah. It.
2: How could you be so sure?
0: I know. How dare I deny you that simple pleasure in life? Kate's with us to talk words and language. Good morning, Kate.
2: Good morning, Francis.
0: Contronyms.
2: Yes, they came up a few weeks ago and they're fascinating.
0: How do they work? Well, explain what a contronym is.
2: Well, contronym sounds like a fancy word for something. Well, it's a word that is its own opposite. So it's sometimes called an opposonym. That's quite nice. A fence sitter. I think they're sometimes called mugwumps as well, or Janus words, two-faced words. And then there are fancy descriptions as well, like enantioseme. But they're just simply words that can have, you know, opposing meanings. And you think, well, how on earth does that happen? Why doesn't, you know, language grind to a dysfunctional halt? Because we're, you know, English is full of contronyms, but often the context is enough and people don't kind of realise that, you know, when you trim something, you're cutting things off. But, you know, if you're trimming a Christmas tree, you're putting things on. So those ones are quite safe. They can exist for centuries. Problems arise, of course, when they're in the same context.
0: Yeah, is the English language particularly big on this? Is it a function of English language, or does it appear anywhere else? Do we know?
2: Oh, you get them in other languages as well. We've got a few that have come about because, you know, we're such a mongrel language that we've stolen words from other languages, and that's caused problems. Like the Rays example, that came, I think. Also, people, pointed out that raise used normally to erect something, you raise but you can also raise something to the ground. They're two different raises historically. One was, well, the second one, as in raising to the ground, was from French. So and then we started to spell them the same, and that really caused problems.
0: And you can bolt. I mean, you can bolt to flee, like I'm bolting out of here, or you bolt to hold something together.
2: Yes, that's right, and bolting the door and but those, you know, that one's been around for a while, and probably because, it's quite clear, isn't it, from the context what you mean. But, be careful when you talk about lucking out these days, because some people understand it to be in a lucky position, others in an unlucky position. So that's not ideal. And doozy, doozy I've used a lot. And I think it was Groundhog Day that spoiled doozy. Doozy was something good originally, something is a real doozy. But, it was used, I think, ironically in Groundhog Day, as he put his foot in the mud or whatever.

0: whatever it was, the scene, doozy of a day or something then, and it was ironic. But of course, you get the irony, or if over time that disappears, then you've got a contronym,
1: So that's
0: doozy,
1: interesting.
0: something good, something bad.
1: So it's almost like the accent, or it can change the meaning of the words.
0: Yes,
1: Or
0: that's right.
1: the intent of the word.
0: Oh, and that's true in sometimes it's driven by politeness. I mean, let's say we're going to criticize someone, when usually we're into harmony, aren't we? So we sort of start with a positive evaluation first and follow it with a negative. So you can imagine something like quite. It's quite good, but and then you follow it with the but. So that quite used to be an intensifier. It was, absolutely quite good meant really good. And now it means, oh, not really, quite good.
1: Indeed. Well, we'd love to people to call us after the news, 1300 800 222 or 0437 774, with their contronyms, one word that means two things. Kate Burridge, Professor of Linguistics at Monash Uni, is with us. Time for the latest ABC News.
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3: ABC News, good morning, I'm Anna Vito. The federal government has announced an overhaul of Australia's main employment services system, which it says will help more people into jobs. Political reporter Lexi Junowick has more.
4: The government says the current one-size-fits-all system underpinning Workforce Australia will be replaced with a new model that provides different supports to people based on whether they're ready to find a job, need to build skills, or are facing complex barriers. Employment Minister Amanda Rishworth says the current system is ill-equipped to respond to the different needs of the 1 million people who access it every year, and means some people are stuck in the system for 5 years. Ms. Rishworth will unveil the changes in a speech at the National Press Club today.
3: Federal ministers discussed cutting the fuel tax credit paid to coal mining companies before talks were put on ice by the outbreak of the Iran war. Labor and industry sources say, however, it could make a comeback after the war ends. The government is facing internal pressure to claw back some of the billions refunded to mining companies, with more than 250 labor branches supporting the move. Climate Minister Chris Bowen said on Tuesday the government had decided against any changes in this budget.
5: We just had a budget a couple of weeks ago. We decided not to make that change, and we've made our decisions for this fiscal year. Yep.
3: The Australian Cyber Security Centre has been made aware of a data breach which has impacted courts across the country. Heidi Davarin has the story.
6: Litigants caught up in a security breach that saw sensitive court files transcribed in India without authorisation are yet to be notified. Greens Senator David Shoebridge said it's deeply disappointing.
7: I have close to zero faith that the federal court entity has the kind of skills and competence necessary to deal with this unravelling scandal.
6: VIQ Solutions, the company responsible for the breach, had their contract quietly increased on Monday to $15.9 million, despite it being under administration.
3: Independent MLA for Kurrajong, Thomas Emerson, will today move a motion in the Legislative Assembly calling for better protection for whistleblowers in the ACT. He wants the Territory Government to establish dedicated legal, casework and wellbeing support for people trying to expose wrongdoing. Mr Emerson says better whistleblower protections are essential for the proper functioning of public institutions.
8: People feel the concerns haven't been taken seriously. Really grave concerns that they've been raising internally, and they feel they're left with no other option but to go to the local member or perhaps go to the media and make it public to create the kind of pressure that's going to drive the change that they expect to see.
3: The Australian government says it's closely monitoring Russia's threat to launch a fresh wave of systematic strikes on Kyiv to ensure the safety of staff at the embassy there. Europe correspondent Catherine Diss.
9: Moscow has been hitting Kyiv hard in recent days, killing at least six people and injuring more than 100 others. Russia's foreign ministry has now threatened to launch a fresh wave of systematic strikes against Kyiv and has called for foreign nationals and diplomats to leave the city as soon as possible. warning citizens to stay away from administrative and military buildings. The Department of Foreign Affairs and Trade says it's closely monitoring the situation. The Russian Foreign Minister Sergei Lavrov phoned his US counterpart, Marco

0: Rubio on Monday night and urged him to evacuate American diplomats from Kyiv.
1: The US media outlets are reporting a chemical tank rupture at a packaging facility in the West Coast state of Washington has resulted in multiple critical injuries and at least one fatality. ABC America reports multiple people have suffered chemical burns after a tank containing a solution ruptured at the Nippon Dynawave packaging facility in the city of Longview. Nine people from the incident have reportedly arrived at one hospital, including one person who's died. And in sport, former Queensland State of Origin player Jai Arrow will join the team for the first game of the Rugby League series tonight, a week after announcing his motor neurone disease diagnosis. Arrow has spent time with the Maroons camp this week, ahead of Game 1 in Sydney. Coach Billy Slater says Arrow will continue to be involved in the build-up.
2: You know, he's obviously going through a bit and his speech is failing him a little bit, but he's still got the same sense of humour. I can tell he still loves being a Queenslander and I think they got a big kick out of it, and he'll be on the bus coming to the game and he'll be with the team.
1: Canberra's weather, the chance of some morning fog before a partly cloudy day, the slight chance of a shower, but that's becoming less likely, and a top of 18 degrees. In the gauge since 9 a.m. yesterday, 25.2 millimetres at the airport, 23.6 in Tuggeranong. It's 11 degrees now. ABC News.
3: Yuma, this is Shane Halloran on ABC Radio Canberra Wiradjuri. I'm speaking the Ngunnawal language. On behalf of my elders, I say, Yuma, Yumalundi, Yangul Galanyi Nalawiri Ngunnawal Dara. Hello and welcome. Today we're all here on Ngunnawal country.
4: ABC Canberra acknowledges the Ngunnawal people as traditional custodians of the land we broadcast from, and we recognise any other people or families with connection to the lands of the ACT and region. We acknowledge and respect their continuing culture and the contribution they make to the life of this city and this region. We acknowledge and welcome other Aboriginal and Torres Strait Islander people who are listening.
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6: Could you tell a fish if by looking at it? I, like, honestly, it is a skill. Would you have any idea what it was that you were looking at? No.
7: Some there's a clue, like rainbow trout. You know, you get little clues every now. Yeah. Silver perch.
8: Sometimes. Low-income households in the private rental market who are spending more than 30% of their gross household income on rent.
6: I don't know what's going on this morning, but Ainsley and Grace have come in this morning, and they're both dressed to the nines in Sydney Swans paraphernalia, which you'd think, oh, yeah, that's great. They're supporting their team. But for some reason, I mean, this is, what, 4 days after they got smashed by the mighty high-flying Cats.
9: So David Pocock independence, how does that sound to you as a party name?
10: Well, I mean, I'm so wary of this whole politics of personality, Ross. You know, I don't want to do this forever, but I want people in there for the long haul who are going to make decisions that are good for us and actually listen to the communities they represent.
7: Good morning, Ross.
6: What's the story? Come on, you spill the beans. What's going on?
7: Well, I mean, it's just called team spirit, really.
6: Yep.
7: There've been some new tackle bins put up around Lake Billy Griffin, around the Molonglo. They're green and they are just for... Why are you laughing, Ross?
6: Because I'm just imagining a lot of boys with a lot of testosterone would see a tackle bin as like a tackle bag.
11: For ACT ratepayers to be paying to educate people in an upper state who don't pay rates here without even asking for a contribution doesn't seem right.
5: 666 ABC Canberra. Breakfast with Ross Solly.
6: Yes, good day, everybody. Welcome to your Wednesday morning, your hump day edition of the ABC Canberra Breakfast Show. How are you going? Did you manage to stay dry yesterday? It got pretty wet, didn't it? So since 9 o'clock yesterday, 25 millimetres, and I reckon we had about 10 to 15 millimetres before 9 o'clock, so I'm pushing for around 40 mils all up throughout the city yesterday. Braidwood, you ended up with 32. That was since 9 o'clock yesterday. Cooma, around 15 millimetres. Goulburn, you got 23 millimetres. So, look, but it's cleared up this morning, I've got to say. There's not much around. The Bureau saying there's a 25% chance of about a millimetre of rain today. So I think we can live with that. Gives us a chance to dry things out. A top today of 18. Tomorrow, 6 to 18 and some showers. Friday, 9 to 20. We have got, oh my goodness gracious me, we've got so much on the show today. And like sometimes when I come on and say we've got so much on the show, I'm stretching the truth just a little bit. because quite often we've got nothing. But today we have got a lot, including, amongst other things, we're going to talk about the biggest change. The minister reckons this is the biggest change to education in the ACT for 50 years. That's how she's talking about this. We're going to talk about that. We're going to talk about the next stage in our voluntary assisted dying strategy. We're going to talk about a new plan to combat domestic violence. And, of course, we'll preview State of Origin and Will Anderson. It's a total mixed bag of lollies. It's a mixed bag of lollies, this one. You put your hand in the bag and you never know what you're going to pull out, and it could happen at any time. By the way, later on today, I'll give you the chance to win that double pass to go and see the Sapphires next Wednesday night at the Canberra Theatre. So keep listening in, and I'll tell you how to get in the draw for that. Also, a lot of everyday, hard-working, hard-living, salt-of-the-earth Australians with cold noggins and battle-scarred hands stopped me on the street yesterday and they're saying, Ross, is there an easier way to get my head under a beanie and my hands in some of those eye-catching gardening gloves that you've been trying to give away for the past couple of weeks? And so we put our heads together and we've come up with a simple plan for simple folk. So for today, if you would like to win, and we're going to give you a chance to win today, a beanie and gloves, all you need to do is tell me who's going to win State of Origin tonight and what will be the total points scored. It's so easy. You don't even need to know anything about the game. You can just have a stab at it. So you just need to text in either New South Wales or Queensland, and then say, for example, if the score is 20-4, then you just text in New South Wales 24. So you combine the two scores. So, and then whoever gets the closest will get the ABC Canberra beanie and gloves. How simple is that? And I'll tell you what we'll do, because I'm feeling in a very generous mood this morning. Whoever gets next closest will go in the draw

0: for later on this week. So there's two chances. One, you could win straight away. If you are the closest to correctly nominating who will win and the total number of points scored, then you will score yourself a beanie and gloves. And then if you are the next closest, you'll go in the draw for later on this week to possibly get Mary Good to deliver beanie and gloves to you. So that's how easy it is. You just text in New South Wales or Queensland and the total number of points scored, and then you can go in the draw, or you can win those. Isn't that good? Isn't that awesome? God, we make things easy on The Breakfast Show. I don't know how much easier I could make it. So go right ahead. You don't even have to know anything about rugby league. Like, for example, Hannah, our intern, came in this morning. She said, was State of Origin on last night? Now, so there might be other Hannahs out there this morning who have no bloody idea at all what's going on with State of Origin. Just make it up. You've got to be in it to win it. Who is going to win? And what's the total number of points that's going to be scored? Our word of the day today, and I'm trying this week to use Australian words that we're all very proud of, and maybe some of them are dying out. So my word of the day today is struth. Struth. And to put it into a sentence, struth, it's wet out here. I was taking my Bichon Frise for a walk and it nearly drowned. So there's an example of the word struth being used in a sentence. Struth, it's wet out here. I was taking my Bichon Frise for a walk and it nearly drowned. Or you could, here's a bloke from Home and Away using the word struth in a couple of sentences.
1: Struth! I'm in technology. Struth, Palmer, will you just let it go?
0: Great word. Great word with so much impact. Struth, it's our word of the day. If you want to use it at any stage, go right ahead. Now, early morning quiz for this morning. I've got two bits of audio for you. This first one is a very well-known but disgraced Australian sports person.
2: Obviously, there was guilt, there was shame, there's toxic shame, and that lasted forever and a day. Yeah.
0: I can give you more clues of what sport he was playing, but I reckon some of you might recognise that voice straight away.
2: Obviously, there was guilt, there was shame, there's toxic shame, and that lasted forever and a day. Yeah.
0: Who is that famous athlete? And the second bit of audio, a very well-known radio show.
3: Peter Sellers, Harry Seacombe and Spike Milligan in...
0: What? What was it called?
3: Peter Sellers, Harry Seacombe and Spike Milligan in...
0: What was it called? 1-300-681-666 or 0467-922-666 if you want to have a crack at our early morning quiz for this morning. Oh, by the way, I didn't tell you, although Anna did in the news, it's currently sitting on around 11 degrees as we head today for a top of

Grace Ains, there's a couple of tickets still left. Apparently, there's a couple of tickets still left if you're quick. You need to go onto the National Film and Sound Archive website and you can come along with us tonight and watch Lantana. I know it's not a new movie. It's an Australian classic. But if you would like to, if you're thinking, what else can I do on a Wednesday night? On a hump day night, what can I do? We'd love to see you at the movies tonight at National Film and Sound Archive. If you want to come along and join us, you are more than welcome. Some other bits of news from around the place this morning. And Region Media is reporting today that the ACT government has doubled down on calls for a major cross-border housing development to be incorporated into Canberra before any water sharing agreements are made with the Yass Valley. In a letter this month from Chief Minister Andrew Barr to the New South Wales Premier Chris Minns, Mr. Barr wrote that bringing Parkwood into the territory was essential for any water sharing agreement with Yass Valley. Now, apparently Yass Valley's going, well, hang on a minute. What do we get out of that? You're getting a town, you're getting a new community, a new suburb, and we get nothing. But that's part of the deal. Apparently, if you want our water, give us the town. It's like playing Monopoly, isn't it? The Australian is reporting today that Anthony Albanese has quietly formalised centralising the public services dealing with unions to make an already bulging Canberra... This is the Australian's take on it. Sometimes I think the Australian struggles with what is news and what is commentary. Anyway, who am I to judge? To make an already bulging Canberra bureaucracy and, quote, employer of choice, sparking warnings it will lead to union-dictated mediocrity and worsen the Commonwealth's productivity. Here's a potential word of the day, mediocrity. Mediocrity. Not today. Our word of the day today is struth. 10 days after the budget was handed down, the Prime Minister quietly directed the Australian Public Service Commissioner to, quote, conduct centralised enterprise bargaining for agencies and other participating Commonwealth entities and Commonwealth companies. As you heard with Anna in the news, the Financial Review is reporting today that the Albanese government will transform mutual obligations for the dole to target the long-term unemployed in an overhaul of the $2 billion a year employment services system aimed at tackling a huge increase in chronic welfare dependence. Workplace Relations Minister Amanda Rishworth will announce the end of

0: one-size-fits-all requirements for job seekers today. It follows data. Listen to this. Get your head around these figures. 20% of the 1 million job seekers accessing employment services under Workforce Australia have been receiving benefits for 5 years or longer, up from 13% in 2015. Some good news here for here in the ACT. The Daily Telegraph reports today that New South Wales students' IT literacy among 15 to 16-year-olds has fallen to record lows. But guess who recorded the highest results? You're dead right. The ACT recorded the highest results nationally for both Year 6 and Year 10 students, with both cohorts faring above the countrywide average. There you go. A couple of bits of news from around the country. Oh, and the Herald Sun reports this morning that Essendon legend James Heard, also Canberran, proud Canberran, wants to replace Brad Scott as coach so the Bombers fans can be, quote, proud of their club again. Heard unveiled his pitch to return as coach on Tuesday night, saying he'd love to do that job, as he urged former Essendon people to kick in and make this football club great again, just like the days when he was coaching before and everyone had peptides galore. Are we ready to welcome him back? This texter, that's a bit rich coming from the lefty ABC. I tell you what, unnamed texter, I'll stack my credibility up alongside that mob any day of the week. And if you listen to me regularly and you want to suggest one way or another where I'm going, go right ahead, but I'll stack mine up against that any day of the week. 11 to 6 on The Breakfast Show. All right, how are you going with our early morning quiz this morning? First of all, here's a famous athlete.
1: Obviously, there was guilt, there was shame, there's toxic shame, and that lasted forever and a day.
0: All right, that's a famous athlete, Australian athlete, and this is a radio show.
2: Peter Sellers, Harry Seacombe and Spike Milligan in.
0: What was that radio show? 1-300-681-666, 0467-922-666. Let's go to Tim. Good day, Tim.
3: Yeah, hi, Ross.
0: How are you, mate? What's happening this morning?
3: What's happening? I'm just waiting to get ready for work.
0: Yeah, what do you got on the cards today? You got a big, busy day, hump day, or...?
3: No, a day under control.
0: You got all under control. Gee, that's good, isn't it?
3: Yeah.
0: When you know you're heading in and everything's calm, everything's good, there's not going to be any disasters, there's going to be no surprises, Tim.
3: Oh, well, it's rare days, but good.
0: Yeah, exactly. What do you reckon this morning? Are you going to help us out here?
3: I'll try, as I always do.
0: Yep, good man. That's all you can ask for, isn't it, these days? As long as people try.
3: Yeah, that's
0: right. Is it too much to ask?
3: Yes. Yes, indeed. So the question is, what show was it? I think it was The Goon Show.
0: Absolutely. Spot on the money. Starring all of those chaps.
3: Yes. Brilliant comedian people.
0: The reason I'm playing it this morning is because it actually began on the radio 75 years ago today, 1951, Tim.
3: Gee.
0: Struth, some might say. Even.
3: Yes. an example of great comedy coming from Britain.
0: Yeah, really, really was. What about the athlete? Any ideas?
3: Now, I think it's sandpaper gate, where they're tampering with the ball and so forth. And I think it might be so that involved, as said on the show, on the clip.
0: Well, there was Steve Smith, wasn't there?
3: Smith and...
0: Warner.
3: And the batsman, is it Bancroft?
0: Yeah, Cameron Bancroft from...
3: Cameron Bancroft, yeah.
0: Yeah, well done on remembering the three names, but no, it's none of those three, Tim.
3: None of those at all?
0: None of those three.
3: Ah, okay.
0: No, and I think I'm going to have to give a clue because no one else has got it. Okay, I'll give you a clue. This guy played AFL football. And may or may not have been born or lived in Wagga Wagga, if that helps people. Have another listen, everyone.
1: Obviously, there was guilt, there was shame, there's toxic shame, and that lasted forever and a day.
0: Yeah, have a crack at that. Good on you, Tim. Have a good day today, mate.
3: Okay, you too.
0: Bye-bye. Cheers. Bye-bye. Yeah, does that help you out? AFL footballer.

0: Born and raised in Wagga Wagga. 1-300-681-666, 0467-922-666. Dawn in Waniasa. I emptied a total of 33 millimetres from my gauge after the recent rain events. There is a very thick fog already here today. Thank you, Dawn. People need to be aware of that. And Paulie McKellar says, Struth, the Labor government has got themselves in a right royal mess trying to explain how increasing Commonwealth capital gains tax on shares helps with housing affordability. That's from Paulie McKellar. Yeah, well, just on that, the Sydney Morning Herald, Paul, is reporting today that more small businesses would be spared paying capital gains tax under concessions being considered by Labor to avoid a growing backlash, as analysis predicts house prices will fall in Sydney and Melbourne due to the tax changes and interest rate rises. Apparently, Labor MPs have been telling the Sydney Morning Herald that poor explanations of the budget's tax changes had confused mum and dad traders across Australia. And good morning to all the mum and dad traders listening this morning. Lovely to have you as part of the show. Senior ministers are wandering around the corridors going, Struth, we're worried about the political pain we're going to endure if this is drawn out even further. That's from the Sydney Morning Herald this morning. ABC Canberra Breakfast, it is 6 to 6 on The Breakfast Show.
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0: And don't forget, if you want to win yourself a beanie and gloves, all you need to do is text in who will win tonight. Will it be New South Wales or will it be Queensland? And what will be the total number of points scored? And whoever gets closest to the mark will get a beanie and gloves. Second closest to the mark will get themselves in a draw to win the prize later on this week. What a great prize.
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0: This, of course, is Paul McCartney and Wings from May 1976. He took the world's temperature and realised that everyone was sick and tired of silly love songs. Funny, though, because we keep recording them all these years on. Got to number 26 on the charts in Australia. Well done. Okay, for our quiz this morning, let me tell you. Benithan, Brett, Suzanne 2620, Brad in Lynham, Rob, Dane, Kim 2621, Trish, Jenny in Murrum Bateman, and quite a few others correctly identified this voice.
1: Obviously, there was guilt, there was shame, there's toxic shame, and that lasted forever and a day.
0: Of course, Wayne Carey, as somebody on the text line said, God's gift to women. Well, and a lot of women, apparently. Over the years, Wayne Carey is celebrating his 55th birthday today, born on this day, 1971. Still around the place doing lots of stuff. Keep those tips coming in if you want to be in the draw for our beanie and socks. You just need to tell me who will win tonight and the total number of points scored, and whoever's closest will get the beanie and socks. The next closest will go in the draw later on this week. Our three clues to the news this morning. Three songs. Give us a call, send us a text, 6 o'clock.
2: ABC News, good morning, I'm Anna Vito. The ACT government has announced significant changes it says will reform the territory's public education system. Monty Bovell reports.
3: It was revealed last year 77 of the ACT's 92 public schools were projected to be over budget, which prompted the territory government to launch a review of public school system resourcing. The final report found the challenges facing the system require a significant and sustained reform effort. The review made 25 recommendations, including that the government pursue a one public education system approach, compared with the historical legacy in the ACT of more autonomy within each individual public school. The government has agreed with the recommendation, describing it as a generational shift that would move towards a system that is more equitable.
2: It comes amid stalled enterprise bargaining negotiations between the government and the Australian Education Union. ACT branch president Angela Burrows says the findings are no surprise.
4: The review confirms what educators, students and families already know, that the system is under immense strain, inequity is rife, workforce planning has failed and schools are being expected to do more with less.
2: The first phase of the ACT government's new 10-year domestic family and sexual violence strategy will be funded with $3.6 million in next month's territory budget. Harry Frost reports.
5: The government says the strategy recognises the need for contemporary understandings and best practice trauma-informed responses, the need for children to be treated as victims in their own right, the need to hold perpetrators accountable, and the role of harmful gender stereotypes as drivers of violence. The 4 years of funding includes resourcing to establish a domestic family and sexual violence sector network to provide advocacy, coordination and workforce development for support services, as well as a dedicated information sharing coordinator and support to develop a model for primary prevention.
2: The ceasefire between the US and Iran is rapidly unwinding and hostilities in Lebanon are escalating as airstrikes undermine talk of peace negotiations in the region. Global Affairs editor Laura Tingle reports.
6: Iran and the United States have traded allegations of ceasefire violations in the past 24 hours, making arguments about progress in peace talks seem almost redundant. Iran says it retaliated after the US struck Iranian vessels claimed to be laying mines in the Strait of Hormuz. The US then hit Iranian coastal missile sites, prompting the Supreme Leader to warn that continued attacks would mean the US won't have any safe point in the region. Earlier US claims that a deal was close on Iran's uranium stockpile and reopening the strait have also been denied by Iran. And Israel's escalating attacks in Lebanon risk blowing

0: giving up any remaining chance of a successful deal.
1: The federal government's remaining tight-lipped on its consultation with startups and small businesses as it faces ongoing pressure over its capital gains tax overhaul. Here's political reporter Evelyn Manfield.
2: The peak small business body is urging the government to expand the number of businesses that can access capital gains tax concessions by increasing the threshold from a $2 million annual turnover to $10 million. The Council of Small Business Organisations says the threshold hasn't been updated in nearly 20 years. Small Business Minister Ann R. Lee says consultation is continuing.
3: We'll see what comes out of those talks. I don't want to preempt anything.
2: But she says the majority of small businesses are already eligible for capital gains tax concessions.
1: The outgoing head of the National Anti-Corruption Commission has conceded his tenure's created a level of controversy. Paul Brereton has announced he's resigning as commissioner 3 years into a five-year term. He's faced scrutiny over his ongoing links to defence and handling of the commission's investigation into robo-debt. At Senate estimates, Mr. Brereton has been grilled by several senators, including One Nation's Malcolm Roberts.
4: You were controversial.
5: It appears that in some quarters I have created a controversy. I said when I came to the job, you don't do it to be popular, and I didn't do it to be popular.
1: And in men's rugby league, New South Wales coach Laurie Daly says 5'8" Ethan Strange will not be overawed by his State of Origin debut against Queensland in Sydney tonight. The Raiders playmaker is replacing the injured Mitchell Moses, and Daly says he's ready.
6: I don't think too much fazes him, to be honest with you. And I think that's the same with Berta. You know, you just come in and head down, get the job done, fit in with the group, and away they go. So it's probably a good thing that they don't overthink it.
1: Canberra's weather, the chance of some morning fog, then partly cloudy and a forecast top of 18 degrees. In the gauge at the airport, 25.2 millimetres since 9 a.m. yesterday, 23.6 millimetres in Tuggeranong. Right now it's 11 degrees at the airport, 10 in Tuggeranong. ABC News.
7: Good morning. Welcome to AM. I'm Melissa Clark in Canberra, coming to you from Ngunnawal country and acknowledging other custodians. Another cohort of women with links to the Islamic State terrorist group has arrived back in Australia from Syria. This latest group arrived back to Sydney and Melbourne late yesterday, more than 6 years after being taken into refugee camps in Syria. None of the women were charged upon their arrival, but security agencies say investigations are continuing. Annie Guest reports.
8: After touching down in Melbourne and Sydney, the six women and their 11 children were greeted by counter-terrorism officers. Their belongings were searched and devices downloaded. Sydney doctor Jamal Riffey helped coordinate their repatriation.
9: Those women are caring mothers, definitely joining willingly the death cult of the un-Islamic caliphate. It's a terrible decision. Some of these women, I believe they were tricked to go there. Some of them are victims of the death cult.
8: The ABC has confirmed one woman who in February was issued a temporary exclusion order on national security grounds did not travel to Australia, nor did her child. No one was arrested or charged. However, the Australian Federal Police said investigations were ongoing. Asked about community fear, Dr. Riffey told 7:30 he understands it's heightened, especially after the Bondi attack, but
9: Australian as a whole will be safer with those children's returning now rather than staying in the Middle East in a volatile situation and being under the influence of radical element. Then they have all the right to come back as adults. But they will missing proper education. They're missing proper integration.
8: It's more than 6 years since they were taken into refugee camps in Syria, including Al Roj, a notorious place for the families of killed and captured Islamic State militants. This group's arrival follows another cohort of IS-linked Australians returning from Syria earlier this month. Three were arrested soon afterwards. Zaki Haidari is from Amnesty International Australia.
10: We are a bit concerned with the level of media attention that the group are receiving, including last time.
8: Can you remind us of what their experience may have been like in the Syrian camps?
10: Very limited resources, with limited protection.
8: Here, Dr. Riffey says the group will have good

0: support from their family and community, along with legal and security services. He's been working on the return of about 25 women and 50 children since 2019.
1: The majorities are back. Some men have returned, and they're doing quite well. I reckon their terrible experience have enlightened them about the wrongfulness of their decision.
0: Professor of Global Islamic Politics, Greg Barton from Deakin University, welcomes the group's return.
2: I think it's a good thing to have these women and children back in Australia. We can control the risks in Australia. We can't control them if they remain in Syria.
3: Professor Greg Barton from Deakin University, ending Annie Guest's report. To the federal government's wide-ranging tax changes that were announced in the budget, after copping blowback about the changes to capital gains tax in particular, the government is consulting with the start-up and small business sectors, but is remaining tight-lipped about what those changes could look like. The small business minister says some small businesses may be better off, but she's been unable to provide an example. Evelyn Manfield reports from Parliament House.
4: The Leader of the Opposition.
5: Yeah. The budget front and centre at question time.
6: Will the Albanese government carve out the hairdressers, builders, gyms, pharmacies, vets, dentists, landscapers or childcare operators from your broken promises and higher taxes?
7: In the budget we announced $3.5 billion of support for small business.
8: Yes.
7: And they don't want to hear about it.
5: The opposition puts the Prime Minister under pressure as the government consults on how its budget will impact on startups and small businesses. Anne Ali is the Minister for Small Business.
9: Do you have an example of a business that will be better off under this new proposal?
10: Any business that currently is able to claim those concessions. For example, somebody who has had a business for 15 years, they want to sell it because they want to retire, may actually pay no capital gains tax under current rules and going forward.
5: Those concessions applicable to businesses that meet certain criteria, like having an annual turnover of up to $2 million, are unchanged under the new scheme. What is different is when someone sells an asset, the discount they'll get on the capital gains tax they pay will be adjusted to inflation as opposed to the current flat 50% discount. Anne Ali says about 90% of small businesses are eligible for concessions, but those that aren't.
10: It's a much fairer way of calculating a discount. It may mean that they are better off. I can't give you a specific example, I'm afraid, at the moment without having more details of a specific business, because small businesses are diverse. They're very, very varied and they operate under very different circumstances.
5: The government is consulting with the Chamber of Commerce and Industry and the Council of Small Business. Skye Cappuccio is the Chief Executive.
11: If the CGT changes go ahead as they're currently proposed, then we really do need to modernise the current small business CGT exemptions. The current exemption of a $2 million annual turnover really needs to be increased to capture small businesses who are turning over up to $10 million a year.
5: She says around 200,000 small businesses fall in between those thresholds and it hasn't been updated in nearly 20 years. But Anne Ali is tight-lipped on if that could change.
10: We'll see what

0: delays the onset of type 1 diabetes has been approved by the medicines regulator. Teplizumab is being described by endocrinologists as the biggest breakthrough in diabetes treatment since the discovery of insulin more than a century ago. But the drug is slow to administer and it's not yet listed on the PBS. Rachel Hayter reports.
1: Jess Kovacs's parents waited until she had her Year 12 exam results before telling her she had the biomarkers for type 1 diabetes.
2: They knew me pretty well and they knew as soon as I found out about the positive result, I'd start freaking out and thinking that I was going to be diagnosed tomorrow. So it came as a shock.
1: An estimated 25,000 Australians are often unknowingly living with early pre-symptomatic stages of type 1 diabetes, or T1D.
2: You're living in fear and a constant waiting game, I suppose, being like, when are these antibodies going to develop into something else?
1: Type 1 diabetes is an autoimmune disease which causes the body's immune system to attack the pancreas and stop it from making insulin, a hormone essential to managing sugar and energy in the body. But a new drug called teplizumab that's just been approved by the Therapeutic Goods Administration can delay the onset of T1D by an average of 2 years. And Jess Kovacs is one of the first Australian patients to receive it.
2: I cannot go on enough about the hope and gratitude it's instilled in me.
3: It works by resetting the immune system.
1: The drug works for those in stage 2 of T1D, which is often before diabetes symptoms appear. Professor John Wentworth is an endocrinologist from St Vincent's Institute of Medical Research, who was involved in clinical trials for this drug more than 5 years ago.
3: This approach with teplizumab is used much earlier in the disease when there is still insulin being made by the pancreas.
1: Teplizumab, or T-Zield as it's marketed, is administered over 14 consecutive days through an intravenous infusion, which Professor Wentworth says makes the treatment challenging to scale up.
3: It's very, very difficult for health systems to deliver that as they're currently set up. And so that's a challenge.
1: It's also expensive. In the United States, a standard 2-week course costs about $200,000. And it's not yet subsidised by the Pharmaceutical Benefits Scheme in Australia. Still, after 4 decades of development with funding from global non-profit organisation Breakthrough T1D, T-Zield is proven to work. Breakthrough's Australian CEO is Sydney Jovic.
4: This is a huge deal. This is the first new therapy to be approved for type 1 diabetes in over 100 years since the discovery.

0: scheme.
1: Rachel Hayter reporting there. And that's Early AM for today. Just briefly in finance, keeping an eye on the oil price. It's higher. Brent crude's trading at $99.59 US a barrel. I'm Melissa Clark. The time now, it's 6:15.
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3: Yes, indeed it is. It's the Breakfast Show, in fact. It's your hump day edition of the Breakfast Show, Wednesday, 27th of May. My name's Ross Solly. It is great to have your company this morning. The rain has cleared for now, and today we're expecting, well, just a 25% chance of around a millimetre of rain, but which will give us a good chance to dry out, because a lot of places throughout our area picked up around 40 mils in the rain. God, the Bureau was spot on with that, wasn't they? Weren't they? Because yesterday they said it could be up to 40 mils, and they were spot on the money. 40 mils. Some parts got a bit more, some a little bit less, of course. Today we're heading for a top of 18. And then tomorrow, some showers returning, 6 to 18. Friday, 9 to 20. On the text line, Janie, Struth, two chances to win a pair of gardening gloves. Indeed, Struth is our word of the day. So if you want to incorporate that into a text, or if you're calling and you want to drop that in just to show how clever you are, go right ahead. And Janie is right. There are two chances to win a pair of gardening gloves today. The first is you can win a pair outright just by being the clever person who is going to tell me on the text line who will win State of Origin tonight. So you just need to text in New South Wales or Queensland and then tell us the total amount of points that are going to be scored. So, for example, if you think Queensland's going to beat New South Wales 18-6, then you text in Queensland 24. How easy is that? And whoever is closest to the correct guess will get themselves a beanie and a pair of gloves. The second closest will go in the draw for later on this

This is Julie from Dunlop, says, if they do a deal, Yass Valley gets water and also their own desired residential expansion. They've made a mess of their own water supply with ongoing issues for years. Anyone moving into one of their developments without ACT water agreement would need to be alert to the fact that they either need to be self-sufficient for water or rely on a council and state government ongoing failure to provide a quality essential service. So yes, we get a town, they get a quality essential service, says Julie from Dunlop. And good morning to Roy Girl this morning. Ross, yesterday was what is known in our family as a Hawthorne Day. Best explained if you think of their colours. Struth, it was full on with a puppy who's not yet house trained. Well, for those who don't know Hawthorne's colours, brown and yellow. Brown.

0: Are you both starting to warm to your new theme, by the way? Grace, you obviously are because you're bopping away over there, whereas Ains is more po-faced, I think it's fair to say.
1: Oh, I love it.
0: You love
1: it? I actually really like it.
0: And do you think it's

0: Okay, she's going to get better. She's going to, yeah. And then we had session two, same thing happened. So, and it was unfortunate because Alfie loves it, but yeah. I don't know if that's because he's loving what's happening to Blocko. But
1: do you think, did you notice that, was Alfie having a right old cackle watching Blocko?
0: He was skipping. He was really kind of, yeah.
1: Like Alfie's sitting there going, Blocko, you're such a dickhead. And you just keep on sticking your head in front of the automatic ball machine. Mm. Alfie would have thought it was hilarious. Mm-hmm. So Alfie's going to pay the price for Blocko not getting his head around how this works.
0: I don't know what to do next. So there will be a session three. I'll just, yeah.
1: Okay. Would you like any listeners who have had similar issues to give you advice on how to educate?
0: Of course I would. This is not a good situation.
1: No. No, if anybody, or even if you don't have a dog, but you think there might be a simple way to educate Blocko not to put his head in front of the ball machine when it fires it out. Do you think it would hurt Blocko or not?
0: No, it doesn't. Not much, no.
1: Blocko's as thick as a plank.
2: A unit, yeah.
1: Mm. It is a unit. Mm. Just so people know, have you got your phone there, Grace? No, just so people, because I think we've got some audio of Blocko standing in front of the ball machine, waiting for the ball to be released. So here's some exclusive audio of Blocko standing in front of the ball machine, waiting for the ball to be released. While you find that, Mike from Fraser says, Struth, Ross, 48 millimetres in my rain gauge, but for the entire event, not just since 9 a.m. Yeah, 48 mils. That is awesome. Okay, do we have that audio? Boof! I mean, Blocko is so enthusiastic about stuff.
0: She is.
1: It breaks my heart that Blocko can't get his head around the ball machine and how it works.
0: The enthusiasm's still there. Yeah. But
1: and then once the ball comes out and smacks Blocko in the face, does Blocko then chase after the ball, or is that Alfie?
0: She watches Alfie put it back in the machine.
2: Alfie, you do all the work.
1: Blocko's walking around in a daze, concussion. And Alfie's very enthusiastic to get the ball back in the machine to watch Blocko do it all. In fact, Alfie may be over-enthusiastic. So, come on, do it again. Anyway, if anybody has had experiences like this, if you can help Ains out with maybe a suggestion to help Blocko get around this, then please let us know, will you? Because I don't know how many more days of this that Blocko can stand.
2: Blocko needs that help.
1: Blocko does need. We're reaching out. Today, we all stand with Blocko, don't we, Grace?
2: We do.
1: We all stand with Blocko. Grace, what did you do yesterday? Did you achieve anything worthwhile?
2: No, I went and picked up an online order.
1: Okay, why did you pick it up? Why don't you get it delivered?
2: It was click and collect.
1: Okay, cool. You'd rather do that than get
2: it? This is my new outfit. Do you like it, Ross?
1: we have noticed they're dressed in black today. Yes, because mourning the Swans performance on the weekend. No, it's very, very eye-catching.
2: But just a laundry day, which is, as you know,
1: it was bucketing down with rain.
2: It was a good day.
1: Oh, it's bucketing down with rain. What shall I do? Laundry. Did you get hit in the head by Ainsley's ball releaser by any chance?
2: No, I didn't. But I put my clothes horse inside. So, yeah.
0: Good.
1: Can't get anything past Grace, Ains.
2: Yeah, it's raining.
1: She's very, very sharp on this sort of stuff. Well, that's good. My day, I went down to question time yesterday, which was a lot of fun. Anyway, that's enough of that. What else is happening around the place? Ains, you can go first today, I think, because, I mean, you need something to distract you from the stress that you're causing your dog.
0: I have one observation, just a light one. I'm getting a lot in my feed of grapefruit recipes. And it's funny because grapefruit just reminds me of my grandmother, like who'd have half a grapefruit every morning sort of thing. But I'm getting a lot of grapefruit.
1: And isn't the key, sorry, Ains, to jump in with grapefruit, the preparation the night before?
0: Oh, is it?
1: I think so. I mean,
2: never heard
0: what do you do the night before, Ross?
1: Maybe I'm thinking of porridge.

0: system will be significantly reformed after a review of resourcing found schools face very real funding pressures. Monty Bovell reports.
1: At present, schools in the ACT are largely autonomous in how they spend money, staff their schools and design learning programs. A review of public school system resourcing says that needs to change, finding schools operate much like independent small businesses rather than in a coordinated and cooperative way. The review found a one public education system approach would deliver equity, consistency and sustainability and would allow schools to focus on teaching. The government agreed to 18 of the report's 25 recommendations and agreed in principle to the remaining seven.
0: Independent MLA Thomas Emerson is calling for the ACT government to improve whistleblower protections in the Territory. He'll move a motion in the Legislative Assembly today calling for dedicated legal casework and wellbeing support. Mr Emerson says he's optimistic the motion will be supported and he believes recent changes in New South Wales provide a good model for the Territory.
2: The New South Wales government established such a scheme back in 2024 and I've spoken with someone who's gone through that process there and they said it's working really well. I've also spoken with the New South Wales Ombudsman and they feel the same way. So I'm keen to see the ACT government do the exact same thing here.
0: The federal government has announced major changes to Australia's primary employment service. The government says the current system underpinning Workforce Australia will be replaced with a new model providing different supports based on whether people are ready to find a job, need to build skills, or are facing complex barriers. There's $312 million in the latest budget to facilitate the change. Litigants caught up in a data breach affecting Australian courts are yet to be notified, despite the Australian Cybersecurity Centre being made aware of the issue. Heidi Deveran has the details.
3: A formal complaint against VIQ Solutions, the company responsible for the privacy breach in Australia's courts, has been lodged with Canada's Privacy Commissioner. Greens Senator David Shoebridge says it's deeply disappointing.
4: What we're seeing here is a privatisation experiment that, yes, had been operating for many years, unravelling in real time.
3: The private company, based in Canada, had their federal government contract quietly increased to $15.9 million on Monday, despite being under administration.
0: Two flights carrying women and children linked to the Islamic State group have landed in Sydney and Melbourne. As Jean Kennedy reports, the women have been released into the community without any arrests or charges.
5: Counter-terrorism officers descended on both airports yesterday afternoon where the planes touched down. On

0: out of the way of the tennis ball firing machine that is meant to fire the ball out for the dog to chase. Blocko stands in front of the machine and keeps copping it right in the mush. And she's trying to work out how to encourage Blocko to no longer stand in. I mean, you'd think after about five or six times, Blocko would think, oh, this is hurting a little bit. Maybe I should try a different approach. And the other thing to help Ains out is grapefruit. She's just wondering what is the best thing to do. I'm strongly in the corner of preparing it the night before. Just Tim and I, though, at this stage. Also, we're talking about horses on the roundabout down in Civic, and Grace reminds us that one of the horses' names is Land Tax, apparently. So Canberra. It is so Canberra. Our word of the day today is...
1: Struth. I'm in technology. Struth, Palmer, will you just let it go?
0: Yes, struth, if you want to use that in a story, as or in a text, as Brian has done. Brian says, struth,

0: I've had a really close look at both sides, and gee, New South Wales, I think with Nathan Cleary and Ethan Strange in the halves, I think that Olakau'atu, he'll be the difference tonight. I think that, just looking at it, I think that New South Wales at home should probably start as the favourites going into this game, even though there's no Payne Haas, Latrell Mitchell, Mitchell Moses, Liam Martin, Zach Lomax from last year. So it's going to be an interesting debut for Sam Walker at halfback, I think.
1: Indeed. And for Raiders fans, Tim, who should we be watching out for? Who's out there flying the flag for our Raiders?
0: Hudson Young and Ethan Strange. And Ethan Strange, interestingly enough, Ricky Stewart last year, he was only a young player, Ethan Strange, coming into first grade. Ricky Stewart said he'll play for Australia this year and he'll be the future of New South Wales. Now, Ethan Strange probably didn't expect to be playing in this first game because Mitchell Moses was named. Moses out with a hamstring strain. Ethan Strange comes into the starting side. He's only been playing for two seasons. And in the NRL, Ricky Stewart has said, listen, Ethan Strange is very much like Laurie Daly was at the start of his career, with Daly playing Origin 2 years after getting into first grade. Ethan Strange, I think, is one of the best players in the NRL at the moment, and just love watching him play.
1: Yeah, me too. Me too.
0: And alongside Hudson Young, it's going to be quite special tonight for Ethan Strange. His dad, incidentally, is coaching the New South Wales Women's State of Origin side tomorrow night. They're going for a clean sweep, so very much in the Origin frame.
1: Yeah. Tim, so can you help our listener out this morning? Because we're running a competition, Tim, for people to possibly win a beanie and gardening gloves, and I've asked them to tip who's going to win and also a total point score. Do you think it'll be a high-scoring game, Tim?
0: I'm predicting a scoreline of 20 points to 14. New South Wales over Queensland.
1: Okay.
0: So just 6 points. And I don't think it's going to be a high-scoring game. Both sides have got agile defenders. Obviously, with the new rules, with the six again, it'll be fascinating to see how Laurie Daly uses his bench tonight. I think that, it could be the difference. Right. Also interesting to note, too, Ross, that foreign players have been allowed to play in the Origin for the first time. Yeah. But it is determined on when they started playing rugby league in Australia. So you've got Victor Bradley from the UK, Casey McLean from New Zealand. You've got Adam Fanua-Blake in the New South Wales side, Britt Nickera playing for Queensland.
1: Yep.
0: And Caelan Ponga says he wants to play for New Zealand. So he's playing at fullback.
1: Yeah. So there you go, folks. Tim suggesting it might be a total point score of around 34. I don't know if that's going to influence your decision. All you need to do is tell me who will win and what will be the total point score. All right, Tim, let's look ahead after tonight. Of course, the Raiders and the Brumbies. Big game. Well, let's talk about the Raiders first of all. They've had a... They're back into action. What do we know about their lineup?
0: They played the Dolphins on the Cowboys on Sunday after going down to the Dolphins last Thursday night. They've still got injuries. No Josh Papali'i in the side. Dane Laurie has been named at lock with Jaden Brayley out with concussion. The Raiders simply need to get back on the horse a bit and start winning some games at home because it's been pretty ordinary. Also, Channel 9 games, they haven't won a Channel 9 game in seven matches. So I think they've lost six in a row. So they need to win this game on Sunday to get their season back on track, but the Cowboys have shown some pretty good form so far this season.
1: Yeah, indeed. And the Brumbies, I know you said earlier this week, Tim, it's a tough one, a decision to make at the selection table, given that we're guaranteed a finals. But how do we go into this game? What's your reading of the body language at the moment?
0: Well, I know Sir Alan Alatoa has come out and said, listen, he wants the same side, or at least the strongest side selected for this game against Moana, even though the Brumbies have secured a place in the top six for the final. Saturday afternoon's game is the final game in the regular season, also the final game ever for Moana Pacifica. So there'll be some emotion out there Saturday afternoon at Canberra Stadium. I think the Brumbies should name the strongest side possible. We'll find out later today whether Steve Larkin goes for the same side. I think they need momentum going into the finals. They can finish as high as third, judging on other results or depending on other results. They need the Crusaders and the Blues to lose this weekend. But with a bonus point win, they could finish in the top three, secure a home final.
1: Yeah, indeed. Just one other thing before I let you go, Tim. A lot of frustration about the sports ovals around Canberra, and a lot of them were dug up by idiots on the weekend. Have you heard anything about what they're planning to do to get them back shipshape?
0: Yeah, so Canberra 201, Cornwall, they're going to be out of action for a little bit as the government repairs those grounds. Canberra 201, I've been covering this ground for about 4 years now. The problems they've had out there,

0: the sports grounds are up to scratch.
1: Yeah, indeed. And we need to get it sorted out pretty soon. Good on you, Tim. Enjoy Origin tonight.
0: See you later, Oz.
1: Bye-bye, mate. Tim Gavel there with a bit of sport that's happening and a bit of an insight into what he thinks will happen tonight in Origin. Off the back of that, you might want to take part in our competition to win a beanie and gloves. You just need to nominate who will win tonight and the total amount of points scored, 0467 922 666. It's 6:45 and 11 degrees at the moment.

That's the Lathams on ABC Canberra Breakfast. A song called Struggle. King Julian says you can use grapefruit juice to make a Paloma cocktail. And Kerri-Ann in Theodore says a grapefruit. Cut the night before. Yes. Run a sharp knife around the edge and across the segment. Sprinkle with sugar. Perfect. Thank you, Kerri-Ann.

0: And Ken in Charnwood says, on grapefruit, if you choose ones that look old and leathery, they are much less sour and naturally sweeter. It's incredible how shriveled they can get and still be good. In fact, the older, the better. Just cut into wedges like orange and eat without sugar. Still a strong flavour, and normally half is enough at a time. Ainsley's writing all this stuff down. She's got lots of ideas now. She just needs to get her hand on some grapefruits. 10 to 7. So according to the ACT opposition, there is a growing crisis of occupational violence in Canberra public hospitals. And the figures and the facts are out there that seem to back this up. So what's the solution? Mark Parton is the opposition leader, and he joins us this morning. Mark Parton, good morning to you.
1: G'day, Ross.

0: Thanks for joining us. So how violent is it out there, Mark Parton?
1: Much more than we would accept. And we're calling upon the government to publicly acknowledge in the first instance that that current level of occupational violence in the health system is far too high, that it represents a systemic workplace safety failure. We want to see the de-identified quarterly data on the occupational violence incidents across the public health system.
0: So is this a secret? Is that why these figures aren't available? What's going on?
1: Look, it's revealed on a yearly basis, and it's not revealed in a way that really shows us exactly what's going on. And I think it's important for us to get an understanding of that. But we also want to review if the existing laws here in the ACT provide the adequate protections and penalties for assault against frontline health workers. And they are, the laws here are different than New South Wales. And certainly our understanding is that frontline health workers in New South Wales, because of changes that were made to I think it was the Assaults on Frontline Emergency and Health Workers Bill in 2022, and it just provides more protection, and it just means that the courts and the justice system considers assaults on frontline health workers in a much more serious form, and we just think that's important.
0: Okay. Who do you think it is, the majority of people who carry out these assaults, though, Mark Parton? Who are these people?
1: Look, I mean, it's such a wide range of incidents that it's difficult to actually to say, oh, it's these people or it's these people.
0: But it would be fair to say that some of them will have some sort of mental health issues, you'd assume. There may be people there who have addiction issues as well. Do you think the answer is to bring in tougher penalties for those people?
1: I think you've got to look at the whole framework. I mean, there have been more than 100 incidents of physical harm to staff within the critical services building since it's opened, which wasn't all that long ago. And I don't know that that's acceptable. Look, you know, we can't shy away from the fact that there's a bit of a meth problem. And I know that that's not just here in the ACT, but of course we've decriminalized here.
0: In fact, the chief police officer will be joining us later this morning, and I'm going to ask him if he thinks that it's causing extra problems as well. But just on that, Mark Parton, I mean, this area where you're talking about, it is dealing with people who have mental health challenges. It is also dealing with people who have addiction. Is handing down tougher sentences the solution? Is that going to make life any easier or any better for anyone?
1: Look, my start point, Ross, is that our health workers are putting their bodies on the line, that they're actually turning up and dealing with things that they shouldn't have to deal with in their workplaces, and we need to find a solution for that.
0: One of the things you're also talking about is how to make workplaces safer. How do you make workplaces safer? I mean, do you bring security guards in there? What can you actually do, Mark Parton?
1: Well, I tell you, one of the things you would do, because I was asking the health minister in question time yesterday, the duress alarms sporadically don't work, even at the behavioural assessment unit. And
0: I heard you ask that, although the minister wasn't able to provide, she was going to come back to you with the you know that for a fact, that the duress alarms weren't working?
1: We've got it on pretty good authority. You know, we've been contacted. There's a bunch of people now from within health who are comfortable to communicate problems with us, and comfortable in that there's always this fear that they'll be reprimanded or there'll be problems that are associated. The work culture in health is not what it should be, and it's such a It's such a great pity, because we've got such wonderful people that are working in this space and they're not being treated the way that they should be.
0: You're accusing the government of downplaying the issue. How are they doing that?
1: Well, I mean, I think it's really clear that they're downplaying it. You look at how we got to know about that incident in the siege and the behavioural assessment unit, that it took a week for them to actually acknowledge that it had occurred. I think it's a given that they're downplaying it, and I think it's wrong.
0: The health minister will be joining us a little bit later on this morning, so I'm going to put some of these things to her as well, Mark Parton. And just quickly, I don't know whether you've had a chance to look across it, but the government's also announcing today its biggest changes to the education system for 50 years. Have you had a chance to have a look at it, Mark Parton?
1: Well, this comes out of this review into the and the review is absolutely damning as to the mismanagement and the systems that have been set up for education in the ACT that just don't work. It's remarkable to read it, and you know, it's of course you would respond by announcing a big shake-up, but gee, we get big shake-ups and changes announced all the time, and most of them from this government just don't seem to work.
0: Mark Parton, appreciate your time this morning. Thank you.
1: Thank you, sir.
0: That is ACT opposition leader Mark Parton, and yes, the health minister will be joining us a little bit later on to talk about this and also the next stage in our voluntary assisted dying laws. This texter says, Ross, unfortunately, much of the violence comes from patients with delirium or dementia. On grapefruits, this is from Jules in Dixon. Ainsley needs a grapefruit knife to prepare her half grapefruit. It's a short serrated knife with a curved tip that you use to separate each segment so a teaspoon will lift it up easily. First, slide the knife between the skin and the segments and then cut between each segment. I have my mother's grapefruit knife and it makes the job of eating grapefruit easier. There you go, Ains. Get yourself one of those. She's nodding vigorously. Our three clues to the news this morning. Shane from Lyons, King Julian, Peter from Port Pirie, David in Reed and a few others. Well done, everybody who identified the three songs this morning as... Down on the Border by the Little River Band, Remember the Days of the Old Schoolyard by Cat Stevens, and Take the Money and Run by Steve Miller Band. If you can work out what the story is from those three songs, you can show off this morning by sending us a text. And see if you can include the word struth in there, by the way, because it is our word of the day. Robert Urbaniak is the duty forecaster at the Bureau. And Robert, we got a lot of rain yesterday, and I think it's cleared for now, hasn't it?
2: Yeah, that's right, Ross. There is a little bit of drizzle around, but that will mostly go away in the coming hours, and then it'll be a dry day after that. It will be cloudy, though, for most of the day, though by the late afternoon it should clear up. Because of all the cloud, it'll be fairly cool, top temperature of 18 today. And then tomorrow, slightly different picture. There will be some showers for Canberra. So timing-wise, that will happen sort of... in the afternoon, and sort of rainfall amounts we're expecting are about 1 to 10 millimetres. So a bit more rain coming tomorrow, but nowhere near as much as yesterday.
0: So who got all the big figures? I think most people around the ACT got around the 40 millimetre mark,
2: yep.
0: Robert. Did anyone get...
2: I told you that.
0: You did. And this morning I gave you credit. I came on and I said, yep, the Bureau said around 40 millimetres and you were spot on.
2: Yeah, because it was coming down really hard.
0: So sure
2: I thought,
0: was.
2: You know, yeah. And I looked at the radar and... Yeah, no, look, the biggest amounts that we got were Gilgandra, Dubbo, Manildra, so all around that sort of central west area, really. Yeah, that's all the highest rainfall. I mean, Dubbo definitely had some flash flooding. So yeah. But I know they're happy about it out there, that's for sure.
0: Yeah, and look, I don't think people are unhappy about it here either. You know, it's always nice to have a bit of rain, and the only problem is it's washing all the leaves down the drains and now everything's getting blocked and we're having problems with the lake. But anyway, other than that, all right, so that's good. And then by the weekend, Robert, what do you reckon?
2: Yeah, look, by the weekend, it'll have pretty much cleared up and it'll be sort of partly cloudy to mostly sunny and mostly dry. It'll be cold, though. Top temperature of 17 on Saturday and 14 on Sunday. Very chilly indeed.
0: Indeed. All right. Well, let's look forward to that.
2: Nothing you're not used to.
0: No. And just, have you got at your fingertips the forecast for the State of Origin tonight, Robert?
2: Where's that happening?
0: In Sydney. Sydney.
2: Yes. Well, there'll be, like, showers here and there. Look, so it might get a bit of rain, but...
0: Possibly a little bit wet and slippery. That's all we need to know.
2: Yeah, it's umbrella weather, but, yeah.
0: Good on you, Robert. Thanks, mate. Bye-bye. Thanks. Time for the news. It's 7 o'clock.

The ACT government announces a generational shift for the Territory's education system. The federal government announces an overhaul of Australia's main employment services system, a data breach affecting courts across the country, and the Australian government closely monitoring a Russian threat of freedom.

0: strikes on Kyiv. This is ABC Canberra News. Good morning, I'm Anna Vito. The ACT government has announced significant changes it says will reform the territory's public education system. Monty Bovell reports.
1: It was revealed last year 77 of the ACT's 92 public schools were projected to be over budget, which prompted the territory government to launch a review of public school system resourcing. The final report found the challenges facing the system require a significant and sustained reform effort. The review made 25 recommendations, including that the government pursue a one public education system approach, compared with the historical legacy in the ACT of more autonomy within each individual public school. The government has agreed with the recommendation, describing it as a generational shift that would move towards a system that is more equitable.
0: Australian Education Union ACT branch president Angela Burrows says long-term reform is needed, but so is immediate action. As enterprise bargaining negotiations continue, she says union members cannot wait years for answers to their current claims.
2: Our message to the government is that it cannot hide behind the promises of long-term reform. It must act now to engage with us and address our claims for immediate reform to our system.
0: The ACT government says it will establish a citizens' jury to help inform the evolution of the territory's voluntary assisted dying scheme. The citizens' jury will provide recommendations to the ACT government about how to establish a substitute decision-making process for someone who has expressed a clear wish to access voluntary assisted dying while they maintain decision-making capacity and have their decision upheld despite their later loss of capacity. The government will provide $3.1 million over 2 years for the initiative. The Chief Minister, Andrew Barr, says a new 10-year ACT domestic sexual and family violence strategy explicitly recognises the disproportionate impacts of violence on gay, lesbian, trans and intersex communities. According to the Australian Institute of Health and Welfare, 61% of LGBTIQA plus people have experienced intimate partner violence. The government's promised $3.6 million in next month's territory budget to provide resourcing for support networks, information sharing and training. The federal government has announced an overhaul of Australia's main employment services system, which it says will help more people into jobs. Here's political reporter Lexi Junewick.
3: The government says the current one-size-fits-all system underpinning Workforce Australia will be replaced with a new model that provides different supports to people based on whether they're ready to find a job, need to build skills, or are facing complex barriers. Employment Minister Amanda Rishworth says the current system is ill-equipped to respond to the different needs of the 1 million people who access it every year and means some people are stuck in the system for 5 years. Ms. Rishworth will unveil the changes in a speech at the National Press Club today.
0: Federal ministers discussed cutting the fuel tax credit paid to coal mining companies before talks were put on ice by the outbreak of the Iran war. Labor and industry sources say, though, it could make a comeback after the war ends. The government's facing internal pressure to claw back some of the billions refunded to mining companies with more than 250 labor branches supporting the move. The Climate Minister Chris Bowen said on Tuesday the government's decided against any changes in the recent budget.
4: We just had a budget a couple of weeks ago. We decided not to make that change and we've made our decisions for this fiscal year. Yep.
0: The Australian Cyber Security Centre has been made aware of a data breach which is affecting courts across the country. Heidi Davarin has the story.
5: Litigants caught up in a security breach that saw sensitive court files transcribed in India without authorisation are yet to be notified. Greens Senator David Shoebridge said it's deeply disappointing.
6: I have close to zero faith that the federal court entity has the kind of skills and competence necessary to deal with this, you know, unravelling scandal.
5: VIQ Solutions, the company responsible for the breach, had their contract quietly increased on Monday to $15.9 million, despite it being under administration.
0: A group of women linked to the Islamic State group are now back in Australia after landing in Sydney and Melbourne. The Australian Federal Police confirmed the women and their children had all been searched and had their electronic devices downloaded, but none were arrested or charged. In Sydney late last night, the women were escorted out of the international terminal by police through a side exit. Authorities say the women were offered government support services as they reintegrate into the community. The Australian government says it's closely monitoring Russia's threat to launch a fresh wave of systematic strikes on Kyiv to ensure the safety

0: of staff at the Australian Embassy there. Here's Europe correspondent Catherine Dees.
1: Moscow has been hitting Kyiv hard in recent days, killing at least six people and injuring more than 100 others. Russia's foreign ministry has now threatened to launch a fresh wave of systematic strikes against Kyiv and has called for foreign nationals and diplomats to leave the city as soon as possible, warning citizens to stay away from administrative and military buildings. The Department of Foreign Affairs and Trade says it's closely monitoring the situation. The Russian Foreign Minister Sergei Lavrov phoned his US counterpart Marco Rubio on Monday night and urged him to evacuate American diplomats from Kyiv.
0: Israel has dramatically escalated its attacks deep into Lebanon in a move which could jettison US-Iran peace negotiations. Here's Global Affairs editor Laura Tingle.
2: Israel's Prime Minister Benjamin Netanyahu has made clear his displeasure at the prospect of a US peace deal with Iran, raised by Donald Trump on the weekend. With Iran demanding any ceasefire also halt Israeli attacks on Hezbollah in Lebanon, Israel responded provocatively, pushing further north beyond its self-declared buffer zone in southern Lebanon, bombing the country's largest dam and ordering the evacuation of Nabatea, one of Lebanon's biggest cities. The moves pose mortal risks to any peace deal, but also come in response to a rising death toll among IDF troops from increasingly sophisticated Hezbollah drones.
0: Independent MLA for Kurrajong, Thomas Emerson, will today move a motion in the Legislative Assembly calling for better protection for whistleblowers in the ACT. He wants the Territory Government to establish dedicated legal, casework and wellbeing support for people trying to expose wrongdoing. Mr. Emerson says better whistleblower protections are essential for the proper functioning of public institutions.
3: People feel the concerns haven't been taken seriously. Really grave concerns that they've been raising internally, and they feel they're left with no other option but to go to the local member or perhaps go to the media and make it public to create the kind of pressure that's going to drive the change that they expect to see.
0: A new report claims artificial intelligence data centres could need more electricity than cars and houses over the next 15 years. National AI technology reporter Cam Wilson.
4: Analysis commissioned by Greenpeace shows new data centres are behind a sudden and unprecedented growth in energy demand. The environmental group's report cites Australian government data projecting a six-fold increase in data centre energy consumption between 2024-25 to 2040. The report says the data centre boom is catering to the need for an enormous amount of computing power to train and run new AI systems. Greenpeace says energy demand is growing faster than renewable energy, storage and transmission can be built, which means that power plants could stay online for longer.
0: Finance Wall Street stocks were mixed at the end of trade. The Dow Jones fell a fifth of 1%. The S&P 500 gained 0.6% and the Nasdaq was up 1.2%. Oil is up. Brent crude trading at $99.58 US a barrel. The dollar is lower. It's buying 71.7 US cents. Now with sport, here's Jared Coote.
5: The opening match of the men's State of Origin Rugby League series will be played in Sydney tonight. Queensland are defending champions heading into the series. New South Wales lost 5'8" Mitchell Moses just 2 days before kickoff with a hamstring injury. He has been replaced by debutant Ethan Strange, and Blues coach Laurie Daly says he won't be overawed by the occasion.
6: I don't think too much fazes him, to be honest with you, and I think that's the same with Berta. You know, he just come in and head down, get the job done, fit in with the group, and away they go. So it's probably a good thing that they don't overthink it.
5: Australian tennis player Adam Walton has shocked sixth seed Daniil Medvedev in a five-set thriller at the French Open. The world number 97 fought back from a breakdown in the final set to win 6-2, 1-6, 6-1, 1-6, 6-4. Fellow Australian Kimberly Birrell upset world number 5 Jessica Pegula in just her third ever win at a Grand Slam. The world number 83 fought back from a set down to win 1-6, 6-3, 6-3.
0: Canberra's weather, the chance of some morning fog, then a partly cloudy day, showers becoming less likely, light winds and a forecast top of 18 degrees. Tomorrow in Canberra, showers and a top of 18. In the rain, gauges since 9 a.m. yesterday, 25.2 millimetres at the airport, 23.6 millimetres in Tuggeranong. It's 11 degrees at the airport now. ABC.
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8: Our word of the day today, and I'm trying this week to use Australian words that we're all very proud of, and maybe some of them are dying out. So my word of the day today is struth. This is the machine that automatically pumps because you're too lazy to throw the ball for your dog, so you've got a machine to do it for you. Is that correct?
9: Well, I was thinking about investing in one, but I wasn't sure if my dogs would know how to use it. One dog, the small dog, got it straight away. Blocko stood in the line of

0: by pretty much, and kept taking them to the head, really.
1: The Liberal Party is going to hold a round table to find out how they can improve the sporting facilities in the ACT.
2: I think we've got some audio of Blocko standing in front of the ball machine, waiting for the ball to be released. 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
3: Work culture in health is not what it should be.
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2: It was bucketing down with rain.
4: I was going to say good day.
2: Oh, it's bucketing down with rain. What shall I do? Laundry. Did you get hit in the head by Ainsley's ball releaser by any chance? Forecast for the State of Origin tonight, Robert.
5: Where's that happening?
2: 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Sydney.
6: 666 ABC Canberra. Breakfast with Ross Solly.
2: Yes, I think Robert should take part in our easy to win sweep today, because he could win himself an ABC Canberra beanie and gloves simply by nominating who will win tonight and what will be the total points score. And if you are the person who gets closest to the correct answer from tonight's State of Origin match, you will win yourself a beanie and a pair of ABC Canberra gardening gloves. So just text in the name of the team that will win and the total points that will be scored. And whoever gets second closest, you'll go into the draw to possibly win the prize later on the week. How awesome is that on The Breakfast Show? Also, this hour, I'll give you the chance to go in the draw to win the double pass to go and see the Sapphires next week. Hello, this is The Breakfast Show with me, Ross Solly. Just a couple of texts off my chat with Mark Parton, who was talking about how a lot of healthcare workers are feeling very, very unsafe, and there's too many violent attacks, which I think we all agree with. I mean, one is too many, but there seems to be a lot of attacks on frontline healthcare workers. And one of his solutions was to increase penalties in the courts. This texter says, I used to work in emergency in ED. Harsher penalties aren't necessarily the answer. Many people in custody end up in business as usual or similar with ongoing challenging behaviours. This listener, sick and tired of Turner, says regarding tougher penalties, the ACT court system won't implement tougher penalties. The ACT court system will take into account mental health and other issues and put these alleged attackers back into society. This is what happens in this green left town, says sick and tired of Turner. But then Jen says, Mark Parton is the same old voice of the right wing, clamp down harder and harder on crime. I prefer the left-wing tendency of sharing resources so that the children of the disadvantaged are given better education and welfare to prevent crime. We will speak to the Health Minister a little bit later on this hour, and I'll just run some of those things past her when she joins us. Also this hour, the Chief Police Officer will join us, and one of the things we'll be talking to him about is crime and why is it that some people in this city feel unsafe going out after dark.
6: Spend an hour in the life of someone else.
7: You as a synth progressive neoclassical epic metal band from Perth, Western Australia.
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6: Conversations this morning from 11 on 666 ABC Canberra.
2: It's a very, very busy day on the political front. A lot of announcements being made ahead of the budget, and the release today of a 10-year strategy to combat domestic, family and sexual violence. Now, in case you're wondering, and this figure I find very, very distressing, 42% of women in Australia say that they have experienced physical or sexual violence since their teens. 42%, so nearly half of Australia's female population have experienced some form of violence, whether it be physical or sexual. And we know it's an issue here in the ACT, which is why there's now a 10-year strategy that's going to be introduced. Marissa Patterson is the minister responsible, and she joins us this morning. Marissa Patterson, good morning to you.
9: Good morning, Russ.
2: So it's a 10-year plan. You've put aside $3.6 million in this budget to set the whole plan up. What's the goal here? What's the end goal?
9: Well, we know nationally we're experiencing an ongoing crisis of domestic, family and sexual violence. And as you said, in the ACT, we are no different. The statistics are horrific. We're seeing year-on-year increases in reporting to ACT policing. So what

0: this work is, it brings together over a decade of reform work into a single coordinated plan. So this reflects current evidence, and it focuses on system accountability, not just sort of individual responses, and sets out a clear long-term plan with measurable outcomes.
1: Yeah.
0: So this, yeah, this is a 10-year plan, and the first actions from this plan are over the next 2 years.
1: So let's break down a couple of the planks of this strategy. You want to set up an information sharing coordinator. Is this an area where there's been a breakdown, Minister, previously in sharing information amongst different departments, and, you know, somebody who might be on a list in one department isn't on a list in another department, sort of thing?
0: So the government has had a long-term piece of work to see that information sharing is more coordinated across government. There's been many sort of royal commissions in other states and coronial inquiries over the years that have said we need to coordinate information sharing more broadly across government. That legislation passed a couple of years ago in the Assembly, and the funding announced today is to establish the actual roles for the information sharing coordinator function.
1: So is there, to your mind, is there enough information sharing going on?
0: There is. There is information sharing that does go on, particularly in respect to high-risk offenders. But this coordinated role across across government is a really legislated, coordinated function that ensures that all government directorates are involved and at the table.
1: You're also talking about having better risk assessment and management. Minister, what does that look like? How does that work?
0: So this risk assessment management framework is a framework. It's sort of the second version of a framework that is for all sort of government agencies, community sector agencies, to be able to assess risk in respect to domestic, family and sexual violence offending. So this work that's been currently undertaken has looked to include coercive control in the second version of this risk assessment framework. Hmm. So we will spend the next couple of years training particularly the public service, but also community organisations in embedding this risk assessment framework.
1: I think it's fair to say we're still getting our head around coercive control, aren't we, and what constitutes coercive control and how we measure it. I think you're making a statement on this as well, aren't you, this week?
0: Yes, tomorrow yeah. We'll be introducing legislation around coercive control. But as you said, I think this has been a rapidly developing area of expertise in Australia and internationally as well around this particular type of offending. So, yes, we'll have more to say on that tomorrow.
1: All right. You also want to develop a model for primary prevention infrastructure. I'm interested to know how do we prevent domestic and sexual violence, other than having campaigns to alert people to what it looks like? How do we actually prevent it happening, Marissa Patterson?
0: Yeah, so it's a real sort of societal, cultural change. Community education is definitely a part of that. Education in schools is a big part of that as well. So what we will be doing is working with Women's Health Matters to be able to scope a primary prevention infrastructure model in the ACT. We know we need to do more in that space because it's one thing, you know, funding the crisis services and the crisis response, but we're not preventing it. So
1: What age do you think it's appropriate to start teaching kids about how to recognise domestic violence and physical and sexual violence?
0: Well, it really starts with respectful relationships, and that work starts in schools and early childhood centres.
1: Pre-teens?
0: Well, no. I think it starts much younger than that in early learning centres around Canberra. There is a whole sort of raft of respectful relationships and respectful behaviour sort of teaching that goes on and that continues through primary school and into secondary school. So, and I think that's the point, that this sort of learning and cultural shift doesn't start when you're a teenager. This starts right from the beginning, and it's about how we treat each other in our relationships. It's how we treat each other out in the world, and it is about respect, and it is about treating people equally. And the primary prevention aspect of the strategy is going to be really important.
1: Yeah, okay. And at 20 past

0: Evan, you've also talked in this statement about real accountability for people who use violence. Is that tougher sentencing? How does that manifest itself?
1: So we announced last week $44 million to bolster frontline services, and a significant part of that, around $6 million, is to invest in behaviour change programs and counselling support for people who use violence. So that money will go to Everyman, and also the Room for Change program that DVCS runs. So we know that, again, we need to focus on the primary prevention, but if violence does occur, then we need to be working with particularly men. It's particularly men who perpetrate violence. Need to be working with those men to understand sort of the root causes and change the behaviour.
0: But you've clearly said here real accountability. How do you make them accountable?
1: By having professional services working with these men to support them to understand the actions of their behaviour and
0: it doesn't mean tougher sentences then, Minister. You're not thinking here that we need to actually make sure that people understand that if they are going to be violent, there is going to be a price to pay.
1: There is a price to pay, and we have a very strong sort of criminal justice structured legislative framework that, you know, we that if someone does perpetrate domestic, family or sexual violence and it is reported to police, police can charge and there are appropriate processes through the courts. We're also working on family violence safety notices. That's currently going through the Assembly, so that provides police with more tools to intervene directly in domestic, family and sexual violence incidents. So I think, you know, and as I said, tomorrow we'll be introducing legislation yep. around coercive control. So we do need to make sure we have a strong justice response and framework in our laws, and I do think we have that.
0: And one last question, and Ken from Chapman's put this into better words than I can. Given that Indigenous women suffer domestic violence at a rate of 22 to 60 times higher than non-Indigenous women, what are you proposing to stop domestic violence against Indigenous women? And that is, I know that is a key part of your 10-year strategy, isn't it?
1: Absolutely. So Aboriginal and Torres Strait Islander community in the ACT is very much centred in this ACT 10-year strategy. There's been significant work over the past few years. The Long Yarn report was released with a whole range of recommendations from the Aboriginal community around what interventions and what work needs to happen for their community. So we, as part of the strategy, we're bolstering the Aboriginal and Torres Strait Islander ministerial reference group that will support me, the minister, in terms of what initiatives and where funding needs to go to support services. We also have over $2 million announced in this budget to set up a grant process for Aboriginal community controlled organisations to look at addressing sexual violence and establishing sexual violence services for Aboriginal and Torres Strait Islander people. So there's a lot of work in this space. It's been fantastic working with our local community, also the Aboriginal and Torres Strait Islander elected body on these issues. As your listener said, there is significant work to do. There is an absolute disproportionate impact and risk of violence in that community, as well as with some other marginalised communities in the ACT. So we will continue to focus on these groups over the coming years.
0: All right, the 10-year plan will be introduced to the Legislative Assembly today. Minister, thank you for your time. Appreciate it.
1: Thank you so much.
0: That's our Dr. Marisa Patterson, the Minister for Prevention of Domestic, Family and Sexual Violence. On the text line, Seth Sauvage says, the Minister continues the nanny state syndrome. Why can't we just lock these guys up? The perpetrators, lock them up, that'll teach them. And sick and tired of Turner says, regarding real accountability for people who use violence, see earlier comments about ACT courts.
2: Mornings with Saskia Mabin.
3: Meat's expensive, so can you substitute it for beans and it tastes just as good? 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
2: Saskia Mabin's Mornings, weekdays from 9.
0: So for those who aren't in the state of origin, I have two options for you tonight. One is you could come down and join the breakfast team, that's us, who somehow have managed to schedule a film night on State of Origin night, or you can sit in comfort at home and watch Gruen, Will Anderson, because here we are both. We're out there providing a service for people who hate State of Origin, Will, aren't we?
4: Well, also you can watch Gruen on an ABC iView
0: at
4: convenience if you are watching State of Origin tonight. That's okay too, so.

0: But we do hope that there are some people out there, and every year there seems to be a few. What I recommend is, I think kickoff tonight for State of Origin is 8:06, so you can catch the monologue from Gruen,
1: Yep, which
0: get
1: will
0: a
1: be
0: little
1: awesome.
0: taste. You know, that'll be really fun, and then you just switch over. You can switch back at, you know, halftime, watch the rest on catch up. It'll be fine. What's the film that you're showing tonight?
1: We're going to see Lantana. You know that new release that
0: I
1: like.
0: know. Well, yes. I mean, I've got to work out what happens in Lantana. I can't miss that for the State of Origin, guys.
1: I don't know how we managed to schedule it on the site. It was a good idea at the time. Anyway, we're going to the National Film and Sound. By the way, there are still some tickets available if people want to come and join us. We'd love to see you down there, and we can just break the film for a little bit, watch Gruen, and then go back to the film afterwards. That's an idea.
0: Well, I hope there's somebody coming to your Lantana screening who's heard Glenn Robbins is in it and thinks it's going to be a hilarious comedy.
1: I know. It's sort of a bit grim, but anyway, it doesn't matter. It's a great. I think that Margaret Pomerantz once described it as the greatest Australian movie ever. So go figure. Hey, by the way, after my chat with Will, I'm going to be asking people a question. And if you get the answer correct, you will get a double pass to go and see the Sapphires next week here in Canberra. So keep listening, because Will's going to say something really interesting. It's interesting what line they take, Will, to try and flog their products. And let's have a listen to Colgate, who are trying to flog, well, what Colgate sells.
2: Antarctica whittles and shapes you into the husk of a person. My buddy and I set ourselves the goal of trying to ski from the edge of Antarctica to the South Pole and back completely unassisted. It's the small things that matter on a trip like this. Dental hygiene, general sanitary stuff. Colgate was the only option for me. You have to take the things you 100% trust.
1: Hey, isn't that good that was front of mind for them, Will?
0: The whole way. This is one of those interesting things where you're like, what is the association with Colgate? Well, it turns out there is an exhibition at the Powerhouse Museum. Well, there was an exhibition at the Powerhouse Museum, because we contacted the Powerhouse Museum to see if the exhibition was still, and they said it was in storage. But there was an exhibition at the Powerhouse Museum that did have the stuff that these guys took on the trek. And it did include, you know, some Vaseline and some Colgate and these sort of things. And what seems to have happened is that somebody has seen this exhibition and then backdated the story and gone to, like, make the advertisement about the fact that they went all over, you know, with all these products. But they did take toothpaste, it turns out, is something that I was like, this is the one place you probably don't need to regularly brush your teeth. The penguins aren't going to care about your bad breath. But it turns out that it is vitally important for your health. And I guess if you're sharing a tent with somebody.
1: Apparently it does turn out that it is as good actually to look after your teeth. The other thing is, and I always find this amusing when I go to supermarkets, watching people picking up avocados and squeezing them.
3: I'm a world strong man. But even these strong hands can gently check an avocado for ripeness.
4: I can pull a monster truck. I can lift gigantic rocks.
1: So is it appropriate to pick up an avocado and give it a squeeze, Will?
0: Well, not from the base. You can't squeeze from the base. This is a PSA, a public service announcement, or a perfectly squeezed avocado, basically, that they have done, where they've got a strong man to sing a song about how you should... Basically, you've got to check the neck is where you're meant to squeeze the avocado. Right up the top, you're meant to squeeze in the neck. You're not meant to squeeze the rest of the body. A big problem in the avocado industry is avocado wastage. We've all had that problem of buying what we thought was a perfectly ripe avocado that has managed to go completely bruised by the time you get it home in the car. And so we all want to check where the avocado is, and so but people are squeezing them all over the place. They've released this song. It actually works. It's actually quite a lovely piece of advertising.
1: You've got to ask the question, why aren't we teaching this in schools? Good on you, Will. Lovely to chat, mate, as always. Will Anderson from Gruen. Okay, here's your question. What are people squeezing wrong in supermarkets? What are they squeezing wrong? We'll take the 30th texter. 7:30.
5: ABC News. Good morning, I'm Anna Vito. The first phase of the ACT government's new 10-year domestic family and sexual violence strategy will be funded with $3.6 million in next month's territory budget. Harry Frost reports.
6: The government says the strategy recognises the need for contemporary understandings and best practice trauma-informed responses.
7: the need for children to be treated as victims in their own right, the need to hold perpetrators accountable, and the role of harmful gender stereotypes as drivers of violence. The 4 years of funding includes resourcing to establish a domestic, family and sexual violence sector network to provide advocacy, coordination and workforce development for support services, as well as a dedicated information sharing coordinator and support to develop a model for primary prevention.
5: The federal government is remaining tight-lipped on its consultation with startups and small businesses as it faces ongoing pressure over its capital gains tax overhaul. Here's political reporter Evelyn Manfield.
8: The Peak Small Business Body is urging the government to expand the number of businesses that can access capital gains tax concessions by increasing the threshold from a $2 million annual turnover to $10 million. The Council of Small Business Organisations says the threshold hasn't been updated in nearly 20 years. Small Business Minister Anne R. Lee says consultation is continuing.
9: We'll see what comes out of those talks. I don't want to preempt anything.
8: But she says the majority of small businesses are already eligible for capital gains tax concessions.
5: The outgoing head of the National Anti-Corruption Commission has conceded his tenure has created a level of controversy. Paul Brereton has announced he's resigning as commissioner 3 years into a 5-year term. He's faced scrutiny over his ongoing links to defence and handling of the Commission's investigation into robo-debt. At Senate estimates, Mr. Brereton's been grilled by several senators, including One Nation's Malcolm Roberts.
10: You were controversial.
11: It appears that in some quarters I have created a controversy. I said when I came to the job, you don't do it to be popular, and I didn't do it to be popular.
5: The ceasefire between the US and Iran is rapidly unwinding, and hostilities in Lebanon are escalating as airstrikes undermine talk of peace negotiations in the Middle East. Here's Global Affairs editor Laura Tingle.
12: Iran and the United States have traded allegations of ceasefire violations in the past 24 hours, making arguments about progress in peace talks seem almost redundant. Iran says it retaliated after the US struck Iranian vessels claimed to be laying mines in the Strait of Hormuz. The US then hit Iranian coastal missile sites, prompting the Supreme Leader to warn that continued attacks would mean the US won't have any safe point in the region. Earlier US claims that a deal was close on Iran's uranium stockpile and reopening the strait have also been denied by Iran. And Israel's escalating attacks in Lebanon risk blowing up any remaining chance of a successful deal.
5: NASA has announced updates to its plans to build a base on the moon by the 2030s. Here's North America correspondent Lauren Day.
13: The goal of NASA's moon base is to establish a permanent human presence for astronauts to help develop knowledge and skills that can ultimately help humans get to Mars. Today, the head of the agency announced a number of contracts to help with that mission, including a lucrative partnership with Jeff Bezos's Blue Origin. NASA's pivot to the moon stems in part from an executive order signed by US President Donald Trump, who directed the space agency to focus on landing on the moon by 2028, coinciding with the next presidential election. Lauren Day, ABC News, Washington.
5: Finance and Wall Street stocks ended mixed. The Dow Jones fell a fifth of 1%. The S&P 500 gained 0.6%. The Nasdaq rose 1.2%. The dollar weaker, buying 71.7 US cents. And in sport, in men's rugby league, New South Wales coach Laurie Daly says 5'8" Ethan Strange will not be overawed when he makes his State of Origin debut against Queensland in Sydney tonight. The Raiders playmaker has replaced the injured Mitchell Moses, with Canterbury 5'8" Matt Burton brought onto the bench. Daly says Strange is ready to play in one of the biggest games of the season.
14: I don't think too much phases him, to be honest with you. And I think that's the same with Burta. They just come in and head down, get the job done, fit in with the group, and away they go. So it's probably a good thing that they don't overthink it.
5: And Australian tennis player Kimberly Birrell has fought back from a set down to upset world number 5 Jessica Pegula at the French Open. The world number 83 won 1-6, 6-3, 6-3 in just her third ever win at a Grand Slam. Partly cloudy, a top of 18 degrees in Canberra today. Right now 11 degrees at the airport, 10 in Tuggeranong, 12 degrees in Dixon. ABC News.
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17: Hi, I'm Melissa Clark. On AM After 8, more women and children linked to Islamic State return to Australia. And what carve-outs from capital gains tax changes could there be for startups and small businesses?
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1: Yes, really good to have your company this morning. And I've got some breaking news for you. This is good news. Oh my God, Ross, says this texter. I just drove past the Glenlock Interchange and that huge pile of rubbish is gone. You and Sean McAuliffe single-handedly cleaned up Canberra streets. Thank you. Well, it did take a little while. But yes, thank you to the whoever was the original texter who alerted it to us early this week. And then a whole heap of people got on board and sent in pictures and said it had been there for ages and ages. It was a truck rollover and then the owners of the company didn't go back and pick it up. But apparently it's gone. So hallelujah. Also on the text line, Gra says, I'm a retired AED RN, alcohol, drug-fueled or psychotic patients. So this is off the back of Mark Parton saying this morning, there needs to be stronger penalties for people who attack frontline health workers. And the question I asked him was, well, are the people who do these attacks, though, are they the sort of people that we should be locking up for longer, et cetera, et cetera? This texter says, alcohol, drug-fueled or psychotic patients do not have any emotional control and they're not thinking about penalties. If they're out of control, you need to handle with TLC, says Gra. By the way, it's not too late. We'll keep this running. If you want to go in the draw to win an ABC Canberra beanie and gardening gloves, and my good, they look awesome. They look so awesome. All you need to do is text in, who's going to win State of Origin tonight? And for those who have no interest at all, it's New South Wales versus Queensland, by the way. It's not the ACT versus Victoria. It's New South Wales versus Queensland. You just need to text in who will win and the total amount of points scored tonight, combining the 2 points scored. And whoever gets closest will win the beanie and gloves. And second closest will go in the draw to win the later on this week. Congratulations to Riz, who was our 30th texter after my chat with Will Anderson. Avocados, of course, is what people squeeze wrongly. So Riz will go in the draw to win that double pass to go and see the Sapphires next week here in Canberra.

0: 23-9 on ABC Canberra Breakfast. The ACT's top cop, Scott Lee, has joined us in the studio this morning. Chief Police Officer, good morning to you.
1: Good morning, Ross. Good morning, everybody.
0: So let's talk about the budget first of all, because there were some announcements made last week about stuff that's coming your way. Excitingly for you, I guess, is more confirmation about the city police station. Is it what you want, and do you have a time frame for all of that?
1: Absolutely, Ross. I think it's a significant milestone for us for ACT policing, with government now committing to a new city headquarters. So we'll have ACT policing headquarters in the city, and also a new city police station. So it's a significant milestone, I think, for ACT policing in terms of ensuring we've got fit for purpose infrastructure that, in my view, will set ACT policing up for the next 20, 30, 40 years in terms of ensuring we've got those facilities. I think importantly, it also ensures that we've got, that we have fit for purpose facilities for the health and wellbeing of our staff. Obviously, significant reporting around the conditions of City Police Station and Winchester. But I think also in terms of ensuring we've got modern facilities, we also will build into those new facilities respite areas, health and wellbeing spaces for our people that are modern based on best practice. So where our people respond to serious and critical incidents, they've actually got facilities that assist them with their, the ongoing management of their health and wellbeing. Okay. So significant investment by government, and I certainly appreciate the police minister's advocacy for the investment.
0: And what about the Molonglo Valley? Because that's also, it's in the plans.
1: Yeah.
0: But there didn't seem to be a big announcement. I mean, they're still in the process of drawing up the plans for that.
1: Yeah, there was some funding from government in the last budget that funded some ongoing analysis that we're undertaking with being led by Infrastructure Canberra, but we're obviously a significant stakeholder in that, which will provide government with options, I think, towards the end of this year around the facilities that will be required in Molonglo. And a component of that will also be what facilities we need to retain in the Woden zone as well. So at the moment, we service Molonglo from Woden Police Station, and obviously we'll prioritise resources from other parts of ACT policing if we have critical incidents or serious incidents in that area. However, this will provide options for government to determine investment for the future with police facilities.
0: And is there enough money in this budget for you while you wait for the new stations to open? Because it's an ongoing battle for you to repair the state. Is there enough money there for you to repair some of the leaky sewage pipes and stuff like that?
1: There's ongoing funding for the maintenance of our existing facilities, as well as some upgrades that we need to undertake with some of our infrastructure as well, particularly around our armories.
0: Yep.
1: So there's funding that's been provided in the budget for that. And then obviously where we have remediation issues that are required, so similar to what we're undertaking those at the moment at Winchester, where we've got a couple of our business areas that are out of their work locations at the moment while we undertake remediation. And obviously that's also subject to, that comes from existing funding that we already have. Yeah.
0: By the way, thank you to all those texters who caught my deliberate ploy this morning. So I deliberately gave the wrong time because I wanted to see how alert our top cop was, just because I know people want to know, is our top cop on the ball?
1: I picked it up, Ross.
0: Did you? But you didn't pull me up on it.
1: No, I thought I did it last time you did it, so I thought I'd better not do it twice. do you just save it for me?
0: I feel intimidated sitting across the desk from you, because earlier this week I outed myself as driving on the wrong side of the road in the right-hand lane on the way to Sydney. So I thought, I'm just waiting for you to hand me the arrest warrant. It is actually 18 minutes to 8. By the way, you have no jurisdiction over New South Wales Road, so your warrant means nothing.
1: I've got a good relationship with New South Wales Police, Ross.
0: I'm sure you do. Now, with regard to safety in city, and this has been getting a lot of traction lately, because people are saying they no longer feel safe going into the city centres. And it's not just Civic, it's other centres. Apparently, according to figures we've seen this week, there are 169 sworn officers per 100,000 people here in Canberra. A decade ago, it was 173 officers. The Australian Federal Police Association is saying there needs to be more visibility from police on the beat to try and make places safer.
1: Yeah.
0: Do you agree?
1: Certainly, and I think you and I have spoken about this before, certainly a priority for me has been to increase our visibility.

0: Woody, and there's a number of ways that we do that, whether it's through our road policing efforts. We've had more police out in the last 6, 8 months at major events in Canberra than we've ever had before. So the bill for the policing at those major events, particularly on the back of Bondi, which is critically important for people to feel safe and ensure that police are there for their safety. That's been a significant increase in our spend to make sure that we're able to do that, because generally those police are on overtime when they're doing those duties. So it is an absolute priority for
1: But
0: myself
1: what
0: and
1: about
0: also
1: just
0: for Nancy.
1: weekends, though?
0: Yeah.
1: When, because people feel safer in big crowds, I guess. On weekends, they're saying they'd like to see some police just walking through the city centre and doing. I
0: Yeah.
1: mean, what is that something you can do?
0: Well, it's their decisions we need to take. So certainly, what I would say is, I've obviously watched the media on this. It's obviously been a continuing conversation over the past number of years around our visibility, particularly if I look at at City and Braddon. Since in that time we've run, I've initiated some high visibility operations there. The City Safe campaign, obviously last year we ran Operation Retail, which was, a key initiative, I think, nationally that was well received by the business sector and the national retail sector.
1: So
0: So what I would say, I'm not seeking to downplay
1: no.
0: or
1: Is it a resource thing,
0: just.
1: though? I mean, you don't have the resources to actually have people wandering around Civic or wandering around Belconnen or Tuggeranong
0: Well,
1: on a weekend night.
0: no, I think, well, we do have them. We do have police presence out there, Ross. So we have, we obviously, if I look at the city area, we obviously have City Police Station. At night time, we have our territory targeting team that's highly visible, in the centre of town, who are, and they're obviously.

0: In terms of nationally, when you look at the national average across all the jurisdictions, we are well above the national average around trusting policing and trusting policing and the community's satisfaction with our policing. Now, that is a priority for us to make sure that we continue to increase that. But I'm also conscious that when you look at the community's perceptions around crime and the views on crime, and the one I've noticed that in the Canberra Times today, where people also talking about that in the context of instances of dangerous driving, etc. You know, we've spoken about that a lot. And I've certainly expressed my concerns around the risk to the community with those types of incidents. That does have an impact, I think, on the way people view the response to our policing services. Certainly, the majority of the feedback I get where people have interactions with our police is overwhelmingly positive in terms of the professionalism, the commitment, and the care that our police officers provide. But we also need to ensure that we can have these conversations around the way we are policing and our responses to crime and making sure we've got those strategies right.
1: 13 to 8, and you can take that for granted. That is the time on the breakfast show. This also seems to be a lot of people drawing a connection between the decriminalisation of drugs in the ACT and the rise in crime, or certainly the rise in antisocial behaviour. Are you seeing that, Scott Lee, and do you draw a connection?
0: I'm certainly concerned by the increasing drug use in the community, but I think we need to be cautious about around conflating the two issues, Ross. So,
1: you're talking about recreational drug use or habitual?
0: well, I think combination of two, but at the moment, probably I'll keep my comments to illicit drug use. I think certainly with the last wastewater analysis that was undertaken by the ACIC, there was another increase again nationally. So it's around a 21% increase in the use of illicit drugs, so particularly methamphetamine and cocaine. So that was in every jurisdiction around the country. Certainly within the ACT, we've also seen an increase consistent with every jurisdiction, regardless of their legislative framework, have experienced increases in both of those drugs.
1: So is it fair to then say people's unsavory behaviour, antisocial behaviour may well be linked to now the fact that some of these other drugs are now legal and it seems to be an increase?
0: Well, I think they're not. I think we need to be careful. There's been a level of decriminalisation, but I think they're not legal. So I think I don't connect the two issues. So I think at the moment the evidence is telling us that every jurisdiction in the country is seeing an increase in drug use. It is something that our community should be concerned about. But at the present time, I think we need to be cautious around connecting it to drug dependence reform, because the evidence at the moment is telling us that the two are not connected, because regardless of the legislation that exists in other jurisdictions where it has not been decriminalised, those jurisdictions are seeing the same increases or higher. So we're the only jurisdiction in the country that had a decrease in the use of heroin.
1: True, yeah.
0: So I think we just need to be cautious around connecting the two. But what I would say for ACT policing, we continue to take a zero tolerance approach in other areas, such as drug driving, and that is an area that is con that it does concern me. The instances of drug driving having and the positive results that we have had this financial year so far are significantly higher than the previous financial year. So that we need to change that behaviour. And also my drug and organised crime team continue to be extremely proactive in terms of disrupting drug supply in the ACT. So those areas we continue to police strongly, and we will continue to do so.
1: 10 to 8. A couple of other quick things, because I've got to go to the Minister on Voluntary Assisted
0: Sure.
1: Dying. Someone sent a question about seatbelt fines, but I think that's more appropriate for me to ask the government about that. That's a government matter.
0: Sure.
1: On e-bikes, there's been some incidents recently, most recently on the weekend, with e-bikes being used to dig up sports ovals, etc. Are you, because we now have a new provider in town, what's your relationship like with them, Scott Lee, and are you concerned enough to actually take this to another level at a policing?
0: I think on those two instances, I think those two instances with the damage to the those sporting grounds recently. I think we need to call that out for what that is. I think that was disgraceful behaviour.
1: I think as one

0: the sports manager said they were knobs, which I think was the best way to describe them.
1: Yeah, so I think, you know, absolutely disgraceful in terms of both the impact on the community and also just the, you know, the dangerous behaviour where they were riding through crowds.
0: Yeah.
1: It was disgraceful. So I think with one of those incidents, the reporting is that that was obviously undertaken using motor vehicles. That matter has been reported to us and we're investigating that. And what I would say on both incidents, anyone that's got information, what I would ask you to do is please come forward and report any information that you hold to police so that we can take appropriate action. In terms of electric devices, I think certainly with the second incident, the way it's been reported to us is that they were e-motorbikes. So I think we need to be a little bit cautious around connecting those types of devices to e-bikes, if you like. And certainly there is legislation and regulation that exists within the ACT to regulate the lawful use of e-bikes and e-scooters. E-motorcycles, I think, are a different issue. They are clearly illegal. Mm-hmm. They don't meet the legislation, and where we do identify those e-motorcycles being used, then we will seize them. So I have had a recent conversation with my colleague at TCCS, and we're actually in the process at the moment of, and goes to the issue before around prioritisation.
0: Yep.
1: We're in the planning stages at the moment to undertake some targeted action, weeks of action.
0: Against
1: where we see the unlawful use of e-motorcycles, or we'll obviously deal with those if we see them, you know, occurring in front of our police officers, but targeted periods of action to ensure that we've got lawful use of our e-motorcycles are clearly illegal, but also we've got e-bikes and e-scooters, ensuring that they are also being lawfully used and people are using those devices safely. And we connect that to some media campaigns here so we ensure that we've got the right behaviour in the ACT. So that will happen in the near future, and it's some planning that's being undertaken by my team at the moment.
0: So yeah. Prepare for a blitz in that area.
1: Absolutely.
0: All right, good stuff. Scott Lee, thank you so much for coming in this morning and give us an update, and we'll see you in a couple of weeks.
1: Good on you. Thanks, Ross.
0: That's ACT Chief Police Officer Scott Lee on ABC Canberra Breakfast. It is 7:07. Let's talk now to Rachel Stephen-Smith, who's the Health Minister, because today it's a very busy day in the Legislative Assembly, because the government is also going to put some money towards the next stage of our voluntary assisted dying laws. Now, it's a tricky little area, because one of the areas where there's been some problems is what happens when someone, when they're clear of mind, expresses a clear desire to access voluntary assisted dying, but then loses that capacity when the time comes to make the final decision. Under the current laws, if they can't make the call themselves, it can't happen. Rachel Stephen-Smith is the minister. Good morning to you, Minister.
2: Umaros, good morning.
0: So you're going to set up a civic court on this. Who's going to be on that, and how will it work?
2: So we're
0: civic jury, I should say, not a court.
2: Citizens jury, that's right, Ross. So through the budget, we'll be funding a citizens jury process. So citizens juries bring together a representative group of people across the community. We haven't decided exactly how many people, but usually it's about 50 people recruited independently from government. So the process is run by an expert in managing these deliberative democracy processes. There'll be an early stage of that work that will go into designing the process, making sure that all of the information is pulled together, identifying the experts who might help to inform the jury. And then what happens is the jury, made up of people who've put their hand up across the community but representative, not vested interests, come together. They have the opportunity to do some pre-reading and then to get presentations from experts. In this case, it would be probably academic experts, clinicians who've been involved in the voluntary assisted dying process, people with lived experience of the process, at, you know, carers, family members. And in particular, because we've only had voluntary assisted dying available in the ACT since late last year, we're probably looking to bring people from interstate as well. And then they consider the key question, which for us is, as you said, you've gone through most of the process of voluntary assisted dying, you've got to that final assessment process, and then you lose capacity to consent at that point. And we want to look at whether we can have some kind of substitute decision making that

0: enables that person's wishes to be fulfilled if they then lose capacity to consent as a result, for example, getting an infection and having delirium.
1: Do you get the feeling from community feedback, Minister, that there's a desire for that, that people are feeling frustrated, that they have that wish taken away from them? Or their family, their loved ones are feeling frustrated that they can no longer honour their wish?
0: Yeah, absolutely. We've certainly seen that in other jurisdictions that have had voluntary assisted dying available for longer. And that's why my colleague Marisa Patterson actually put it on the table when we were debating the legislation in 2024. There wasn't time to consider that. It is a very complex issue. But we committed to doing some work on that this term.
1: And you already have the Voluntary Assisted Dying Oversight Board. They can't make the decision themselves. You need to put it out there to the citizens.
0: No, the Oversight Board is really about understanding what's happening in the current process, monitoring the way that the voluntary assisted dying system is being implemented, making sure that everybody is following all of the very strict requirements to undertake voluntary assisted dying. This is really about getting understanding the community's views, getting the social license to take this next step. We're tackling an issue that hasn't been tackled in Australia before. It's been tackled in some jurisdictions overseas, but in multiple different ways. So this is about getting our community, a representative group of our community, really deeply understanding the issue and then providing us with recommendations about what kind of substitute decision-making process would work here in the ACT. That is... Is it about advanced care directive where a clinician gives effect to the person's wishes, or is it about a power of attorney where maybe a family member or a trusted person is the one making that decision on the person's behalf? Yeah.
1: Just quickly before we get to the news, Rachel Stephen-Smith, I don't know whether you heard Mark Parton early this morning. He's concerned about increased violence with frontline health service workers. He says maybe increased penalties in the courts might be one way to go. And he says you're downplaying the threat. What do you say to that?
0: Oh, no, I don't. I think that's inaccurate. I have talked a lot about the challenge of occupational violence. Over many years, we've had an entire Towards a Safer Culture process with the Nursing and Midwifery Federation looking at nurse and midwife safety. That's been very effective, but we know that across the country and indeed around the world, we're seeing increasing occupational violence, not just in the health system.
1: Have you got a plan to make them feel safer at work?
0: Yeah, so we've had significant plans and implemented a range of strategies, but we know that there is always more to do, and that's why following the recent incident, the CEO of Canberra Health Services brought together a town hall on the 6th of May to bring together staff to say, we are taking this seriously, we want your ideas about next steps. And we're certainly continuing that work, but this is not the start. This is a continuation of work that we take very, very seriously.
1: All right. Rachel Stephen-Smith, we are out of time. Appreciate yours this morning. Thank you.
0: No worries. Thanks, Ross.
1: That's the Minister for Health, Rachel Stephen-Smith. Now, I'll chat with Saskia before 9 o'clock to find out what's coming up on her show on mornings, but she's got a chock-a-block show coming up. Don't you worry about that. We'll be back after 8:30 with the big shake-up to the education system here in the ACT. It's 8 o'clock.
2: ABC News. Good morning. I'm Anna Vito. The ACT government says it will establish a citizens' jury to help inform the evolution of the Territory's voluntary assisted dying scheme. The citizens' jury will provide recommendations to the government about how to establish a substitute decision-making process for someone who's expressed a clear wish to access voluntary assisted dying while they maintain decision-making capacity and have their decision upheld despite a later loss of capacity. The government will provide $3.1 million over 2 years for the initiative. The ACT government says the public education system will be significantly reformed after a review of resourcing found schools face very real funding pressures. Monty Bovell reports.
3: At present, schools in the ACT are largely autonomous in how they spend money, staff their schools and design learning programs. A review of public school system resourcing says that needs to change, finding schools operate much like independent small businesses rather than in a coordinated and cooperative way. The review found a one public education system approach would deliver

0: equity, consistency and sustainability and would allow schools to focus on teaching. The government agreed to 18 of the report's 25 recommendations and agreed in principle to the remaining seven.
1: The federal government has announced major changes to Australia's primary employment service. The government says the current system underpinning Workforce Australia will be replaced with a new model providing different supports based on whether people are ready to find a job, need to build skills, or are facing complex barriers. There's $312 million in the latest budget to facilitate the change. The Australian government says it's watching Russia's actions closely after its threat to hit Kyiv with a wave of systematic strikes. Here's Europe correspondent Catherine Dis.
2: Kyiv has come under heavy bombardment in recent days. Six people have been killed and more than 100 others injured. The Department of Foreign Affairs and Trade says it's closely monitoring the situation to ensure the safety of staff at the Australian Embassy in Kyiv, which only reopened in December 2024, with the ambassador returning the following month. Russia's foreign ministry has now threatened to launch a fresh wave of systematic strikes against Kyiv and has called for foreign nationals and diplomats to leave the city as soon as possible, warning citizens to stay away from administrative and military buildings.
1: Litigants caught up in a data breach affecting Australian courts are yet to be notified, despite the Australian Cybersecurity Centre being made aware of the issue. Heidi Deveran has the details.
3: A formal complaint against VIQ Solutions, the company responsible for the privacy breach in Australia's courts, has been lodged with Canada's Privacy Commissioner. Greens Senator David Shoebridge says it's deeply disappointing.
4: What we're seeing here is a privatisation experiment that, yes, had been operating for many years, unravelling in real time.
3: The private company, based in Canada, had their federal government contract quietly increased to $15.9 million on Monday, despite being under administration.
1: Australian students have recorded their worst ever scores in national testing measuring digital literacy, but some experts have downplayed the importance of the exam. Here's National Education reporter Connor Duffy.
5: Every 3 years, a national sample of about 10,000 students in years 6 and 10 are tested on their information communication technology literacy. Stephen Gneal, the CEO of the Australian Curriculum Assessment and Reporting Authority, says Year 10 students recorded their lowest ever results, with just 37% assessed as proficient.
6: Our lowest level since the testing began in 2005, so that's, you know, seven cycles of this assessment.
5: The testing doesn't include artificial intelligence, and experts say some of the assessed tasks may already be redundant.
1: Finance and Wall Street stocks ended mixed. The Dow Jones fell a fifth of 1%, the S&P 500 up 0.6%, the Nasdaq rose 1.2%, the dollar is buying 71.7 US cents. And in sport, former Queensland State of Origin player Jai Arrow will join the team for the first game of the Rugby League series tonight, a week after announcing his motor neurone disease diagnosis. Arrow has spent time with the Maroons camp this week ahead of Game 1 in Sydney. Coach Billy Slater says Arrow will continue to be involved in the build-up.
7: You know, he's obviously going through a bit and his speech is failing him a little bit, but he's still got the same sense of humour. I can tell he still loves being a Queenslander, and I think they got a big kick out of it, and he'll be on the bus coming to the game and he'll be with the team.
1: A partly cloudy day ahead with a forecast top of 18 degrees and showers becoming less likely. Right now 11 degrees at the airport, 10 degrees in Tuggeranong. ABC News.
8: Good morning. Welcome to AM. I'm Melissa Clark in Canberra, coming to you from Ngunnawal country and acknowledging other custodians. On today's program, humans living on the moon before the end of the decade, NASA unveils its ambitious plan for a moon base. And hailed as the biggest development since the discovery of insulin, type 1 diabetes sufferers welcome the arrival of a breakthrough new drug.
9: This is the first new therapy to be approved for type 1 diabetes in over 100 years. So this is a massive step for the type 1 diabetes community.
8: But first, another cohort of women with links to the Islamic State terrorist group has arrived back in Australia. This latest group returned to Sydney and Melbourne late yesterday, more than 6 years after being taken into refugee camps in Syria. There was a scuffle at Melbourne Airport between a photographer and one of the men assisting the families at the airport. None of the women were charged upon their arrival, but security agencies say investigations are continuing. Annie Guest reports.
10: After touching down in Melbourne and Sydney,

0: The six women and their 11 children were greeted by counter-terrorism officers. Their belongings were searched and devices downloaded. Sydney doctor Jamal Riffey helped coordinate their repatriation.
1: Those women are caring mothers, definitely joining willingly the death cult of the un-Islamic caliphate. It's a terrible decision. Some of these women, I believe they were tricked to go there. Some of them are victims of the death cult.
0: The ABC has confirmed one woman who in February was issued a temporary exclusion order on national security grounds did not travel to Australia, nor did her child. No one was arrested or charged. However, the Australian Federal Police said investigations were ongoing. Asked about community fear, Dr. Riffey told 7:30 he understands it's heightened, especially after the Bondi attack, but...
1: Australian as a whole will be safer with those children returning now rather than staying in the Middle East in a volatile situation and being under the influence of radical element. Then they have all the right to come back as adults, but they will missing proper education, they're missing proper integration.
0: It's more than 6 years since they were taken into refugee camps in Syria, including Al Roj, a notorious place for the families of killed and captured Islamic State militants. This group's arrival follows another cohort of IS-linked Australians returning from Syria earlier this month. Three were arrested soon afterwards. Zaki Haidari is from Amnesty International Australia.
2: We are a bit concerned with the level of media attention that the group are receiving, including last time.
0: Can you remind us of what their experience may have been like in the Syrian camps?
2: Very limited resources, with limited protection.
0: Here, Dr. Riffey says the group will have good support from their family and community, along with legal and security services. He's been working on the return of about 25 women and 50 children since 2019.
1: The majorities are back. Some men have returned and they're doing quite well. I reckon their terrible experience have enlightened them about the wrongfulness of their decision.
0: Professor of Global Islamic Politics, Greg Barton from Deakin University, welcomes the group's return.
3: I think it's a good thing to have these women and children back in Australia. We can control the risks in Australia. We can't control them if they remain in Syria.
4: Professor Greg Barton from Deakin University, ending Annie Guest's report. Firearms licensing is expected to be examined in today's hearing at the Royal Commission on Anti-Semitism and Social Cohesion that was set up in the wake of the Bondi terrorist attack. The commission is hearing from a final two witnesses in public sessions before closing its doors for the remainder of the block. Barbara Miller has been following the Royal Commission.
5: Well, we're going to be hearing from Christy Hayward. She's an assistant commissioner at the New South Wales Police Force and the commander of Police Prosecutions and Licensing Enforcement Command. And I think we can expect the questioning to focus on the circumstances under which one of the gunmen, the deceased gunman, was able to acquire six firearms legally. Now, reforms in this regard are already in train. The National Cabinet has agreed in the wake of the Bondi attack to strengthen regulation, including accelerating work in the National Firearms Register and limiting licenses to Australian citizens. Sajid Agram, the deceased gunman, was not an Australian citizen. And we're also going to hear from David Hudson. He's the Deputy Commissioner, Investigations and Counter-Terrorism. And that questioning may go to how individuals are assessed for risk. In a submission to the Commission, the ASIO Director General, Mike Burgess, he gave evidence on Monday, revealed that Navid Akram, the surviving gunman, had been subject to what's known as residual risk processes as late as 2020. We know ASIO looked at him in 2019. So I imagine that would be the tenor of the questioning to that second witness.
4: And that'll cap off 2.5 days of public testimony in this particular block of hearings. You've been across them. What stood out to you?
5: I think what really stood out yesterday was how difficult it is for the Commission

0: to pin down answers on certain key questions, including what exactly was the plan with regard to police resourcing at the Hanukkah event that was targeted. A superintendent who's the commander of the Eastern Suburbs Police Command in Sydney said that there were actually no guidelines on this because the event was classed as a community event. She said it was all down to one individual. He never communicated directly with her what exactly the plan was, but she said he understood what she wanted. And he, we heard, is not going to give evidence. But regardless, I think that we already know the commission is saying that events like that Hanukkah event should be classed at a higher security level. And I would imagine going forward that we might see a recommendation on lower tier events having to have some kind of written guidelines around them. And certainly that communication is at the very least verbal between the person making that decision and the commander of that police command.
1: Barbara Miller there. The US and Iran are reportedly close to a deal for a 60-day ceasefire, which would include the reopenings will now progress after the US resumed airstrikes, denounced by Tehran as a sign of bad faith. Bridget Fitzgerald reports.
2: Amid tense negotiations between the United States and Iran, footage shared by a Tehran-based news agency shows Iranian pilgrims in Mecca chanting anti-US and anti-Israel slogans. On Iranian state TV, a news anchor reads a statement from the foreign ministry condemning a US airstrike that was carried out on Monday, describing it as a violation of the ceasefire and a bad faith act of aggression that won't go unanswered. But despite the rhetoric, it appears Iran remains at the negotiating table. US Secretary of State Marco Rubio says the two countries may require a few more days to reach a resolution, but insists talks on a long-term peace deal are continuing. The US military says this week's strikes on southern Iran were an act of self-defense and that targets included missile launch sites and mine-laying boats. Greg Karlstrom is a longtime Middle East correspondent for The Economist.
3: I don't think it's a huge setback. I mean, the Iranians are right that it is a violation of the ceasefire, of course, but it's not the first time that the ceasefire has been violated since it took effect almost 2 months ago. We've seen Iran as well carry out drone attacks on the UAE and other countries in the Gulf over the past couple of months. So they're not happy about it. I'm sure they might try and retaliate in some way for it. But I think it is still in the best interests of both parties to sort of move past this.
2: The US and Iran have been working on extending an existing ceasefire by 60 days in a deal that would reopen the Strait of Hormuz. Dr. Eric Loeb is an associate professor of politics and international relations at Florida International University and a non-resident scholar at the Carnegie Endowment for International Peace.
4: I'm hopeful based on two factors. Number one, again, the signaling from both sides that the diplomatic track has continued and is not off the table at this point. And number two, there's a really an intensive multilateral effort, particularly among regional actors or regional states that are trying to move this forward because they do not want a resumption of hostilities, particularly the Arab Gulf states that have been on the front lines of this conflict.
2: But Dr. Loeb says Israel's conflict with Hezbollah in Lebanon remains a major complication. Iran says any long-term ceasefire deal with the US should extend to Israel and Hezbollah, but Israel insists its conflict with the militant group is a separate issue.
1: Bridget Fitzgerald there. You're listening to AM where it's 8:15. To the federal government's wide-ranging tax changes that were announced in the budget. After copping blowback about the changes to capital gains tax in particular, the government is consulting with the startup and small business sectors, but is remaining tight-lipped about what changes could look like. Evelyn Manfield reports from Parliament House.
5: The Leader of the Opposition.
6: Yeah. The budget front and centre at question time.
7: Will the Albanese government carve out the hairdressers, builders, gyms, pharmacies, vets, dentists, landscapers?

0: or childcare operators from your broken promises and higher taxes.
1: In the budget, we announced $3.5 billion of support for small business.
2: Yes.
1: And they don't want to hear about it.
3: The opposition puts the Prime Minister under pressure as the government consults on how its budget will impact on startups and small businesses. Anne Ali is the Minister for Small Business.
4: Do you have an example of a business that will be better off under this new proposal?
5: Any business that currently is able to claim those concessions. For example, somebody who has had a business for 15 years, they want to sell it because they want to retire, may actually pay no capital gains tax under current rules and going forward.
3: Those concessions, applicable to businesses that meet certain criteria like having an annual turnover of up to $2 million, are unchanged under the new scheme. What is different is when someone sells an asset, the discount they'll get on the capital gains tax they pay will be adjusted to inflation with a 30% floor, as opposed to the current flat 50% discount. Anne Ali says about 90% of small businesses are eligible for concessions, but those that aren't.
5: It's a much fairer way of calculating a discount. It may mean that they are better off. I can't give you a specific example, I'm afraid, at the moment without having more details of a specific business, because small businesses are diverse. They're very, very varied and they operate under very different circumstances.
3: The government is consulting with the Chamber of Commerce and Industry and the Council of Small Business. Sky Capuccio is the chief executive.
6: The CGT changes go ahead as they're currently proposed, then we really do need to modernise the current small business CGT exemptions. The current exemption of a $2 million annual turnover really needs to be increased to capture small businesses who are turning over up to $10 million a year.
3: She says around 200,000 small businesses fall in between those thresholds and it hasn't been updated in nearly 20 years. But Anne Ali is tight-lipped on if that could change.
5: We'll see what comes out of those talks. I don't want to preempt anything.
3: Pressed on whether or not the capital gains tax changes should have been limited to just housing, Commonwealth Bank Chief Executive Matt Comyn didn't go quite that far, but says,
7: there's a big difference in my mind between sort of passive asset accumulation versus productive capital or risk-taking. And this is on the latter category. This is clearly something the government are looking at closely. Yes. And I don't think we want to change the incentives towards risk and enterprise and innovation.
8: Commonwealth Bank's Matt Comyn ending that report by Evelyn Manfield. Australia's system of helping the unemployed find jobs is about to be overhauled. The job services agency, Workforce Australia, will be changed to take a more tailored approach to cater for the different levels of support that each job seeker needs. Political reporter Samantha Dick has been following developments.
9: Well, essentially, the government is redesigning its employment service program, which helps connect unemployed Australians with new jobs. So at the moment, if you're unemployed and receiving government income support, you'll be connected to Workforce Australia, which links you up with providers who will look at things like your skills and education and put you in touch with employers who might be suitable. But in practice, the government says the whole system is really not working as well as it should. Employment Services Minister Amanda Rishworth will give a speech at the National Press Club today where she'll unveil major reforms to the system. As part of that, the government is removing the one-size-fits-all model where providers have a financial incentive to prioritise helping Australians with qualifications and a strong employment history over those who might need a little bit more support. So it's in a provider's interest to put as many people into jobs as possible, so they're more likely to pour their efforts into helping people who are job-ready over others. So instead of the one-size-fits-all system, the government will be replacing that with a new three-tiered system. So, for example, Tier 1 will be a digital service, so a website or an app for people who are ready to work but just need a bit more help finding the right job. Tier 2 will be more targeted support with the help of providers for people who need help building skills and confidence to return to the job market. And Tier 3 will be more intensive support for people facing complex barriers. Perhaps they've got mental health issues or they're in unstable housing or they're recovering from a serious workplace injury, something like that.

0: So basically, it means that job seekers will be triaged and assisted based on their capacity to find work so that they can get the right level of support depending on their circumstances.
1: Now, the minister understands also planning to make changes to mutual obligations. Can you explain what's happening there?
0: Yeah, sure. So the government is looking at easing some of the mutual obligations requirements. When you're receiving certain welfare payments like JobSeeker, you need to prove to the government that you are actively trying to find a job on your own. Mutual obligations include activities such as attending appointments with an employment services provider, undertaking study or training courses, and applying for a set number of jobs or attending interviews. The previous coalition government under Scott Morrison was big on enforcing mutual obligations, and it sometimes led to people doing it tough, having their welfare cancelled unexpectedly or even suspended due to things like, you know, technical glitches or through no fault of their own. The system is often criticised as little more than a box-ticking exercise anyway, which can cause participants a lot of anxiety and stress rather than helping them with targeted support. So Amanda Rishworth argues that the current setup means that too many Australians who actually need help are falling through the cracks. We don't know all of the changes just yet and how this new model around mutual obligations might work, but the government says it's the biggest overhaul to the system in 30 years, which will be welcome news to hundreds of thousands of Australians who are currently receiving this type of support.
1: Political reporter Samantha Dick. Now, a new drug which delays the onset of type 1 diabetes has been approved by the medicines regulator. Teplizumab is being described by endocrinologists as the biggest breakthrough in diabetes treatment since the discovery of insulin more than a century ago. Rachel Hayder reports.
2: Jess Kovacs's parents waited until she had her Year 12 exam results before telling her she had the biomarkers for type 1 diabetes.
3: They knew me pretty well, and they knew as soon as I found out about the positive result, I'd start freaking out and thinking that I was going to be diagnosed tomorrow. So it came as a shock.
2: An estimated 25,000 Australians are often unknowingly living with early pre-symptomatic stages of type 1 diabetes, or T1D.
3: You're living in fear and a constant waiting game, I suppose, being like, when are these antibodies going to develop into something else?
2: Type 1 diabetes is an autoimmune disease which causes the body's immune system to attack the pancreas and stop it from making insulin, a hormone essential to managing sugar and energy in the body. But a new drug called teplizumab that's just been approved by the Therapeutic Goods Administration can delay the onset of T1D by an average of 2 years. And Jess Kovacs is one of the first Australian patients to receive it.
3: I cannot go on enough about the hope and gratitude it's instilled in me.
4: It works by resetting the immune system.
2: The drug works for those in stage 2 of T1D, which is often before diabetes symptoms appear. Professor John Wentworth is an endocrinologist from St Vincent's Institute of Medical Research, who was involved in clinical trials for this drug more than 5 years ago.
4: This is a change in the paradigm, and that is why it is so exciting. For a century, we have been treating diabetes as a problem of hormone deficiency. This approach with teplizumab is used much earlier in the disease when there is still insulin being made by the pancreas.
2: Teplizumab, or T-Zield as it's marketed, is administered over 14 consecutive days through an intravenous infusion, which Professor Wentworth says makes the treatment challenging to scale up.
4: It's very, very difficult for health systems to deliver that as they're currently set up. And so that's a challenge.
2: It's also expensive. In the United States, a standard 2-week course costs about $200,000, and it's not yet subsidised by the Pharmaceutical Benefits Scheme in Australia. Still, after four decades of development with funding from global non-profit organisation Breakthrough T1D, T-Zield is proven to work. Breakthrough's Australian CEO is Sydney Jovic.
5: This is a huge deal. This is the first new therapy to be approved for type 1 diabetes in over 100 years since the discovery of insulin.
2: If you have stage 2 type 1 diabetes, you can talk with your doctor about whether you might be eligible for T-Zield under a compassionate access scheme.
1: Rachel Hayter. Humans could be living on

0: moon within 7 years if NASA can realise its latest vision, having unveiled plans to establish a permanent base on the lunar surface. The US Space Agency says humankind's first settlement there will serve as a scientific hub for research and as a launching pad for future missions, including flights to Mars. Nick Grimm reports.
1: Four brave explorers ready to ride the most powerful rocket NASA has ever launched.
2: And lift off with a stirring promotional video to help launch the imaginations of stargazers the world over. NASA is promising the United States will be first to put a permanent human presence on the surface of the moon. Lori Glaze heads up the space agency's Artemis program.
3: We are building humanity's first outpost beyond Earth. Through Artemis we are going, and with Moonbase, we're going to stay. And together, NASA, industry, and international partners, we are creating a future where exploration is not just an incredible moment in history, but the first foothold beyond Earth for all of humanity.
2: And make no mistake, American pride is also at stake. This week's launch by China of three astronauts on board its Shenzhou 23 rocket, another step towards its goal for a crewed moon landing by 2030. NASA determined to steal a march on their Chinese rivals.
3: With Moonbase, Artemis astronauts will stay longer, explore farther, and conduct the kinds of science that advances exploration itself, understanding how humans operate off-world, how we build infrastructure, and how we prepare for Mars.
2: Republican strategist John Thomas has told the BBC the US government's gaze might be directed at the moon for the moment, but thoughts are very much focused on more earthly matters.
4: Yes, I think everything's about China. We need to be first to claim territory, and it also helps aid U.S. companies like SpaceX and others that are trying to be first early adopters to try to claim space.
2: And there's a focus, too, on other strategic benefits of being first to establish a permanent presence on the moon.
4: The more we own outer space, the better off the U.S. might be to defend the United States and keep the rest of the world safe.
5: There's a lot of questions about potential hostile activity in space.
2: Joel Rubin is a former U.S. Deputy Assistant Secretary of State.
5: And so the rules of the road have not yet been established. Certainly, it's a race to the moon, right? We saw that back during the Cold War in the 60s, and I think we're in that zone again.
2: The development of the moon base will roll out in three phases with an ongoing human presence set to begin in 2032, as astronauts are rotated through lengthy stints on the lunar surface. NASA Administrator Jared Isaacman says that mission will open up infinite possibilities for humankind.
6: I'm often asked why we send our astronauts into such harsh and dangerous and unforgiving environment of space or the lunar surface, and at such great cost. And we go for the technology we will pioneer to get there, the science and all that we will learn that will make life better here on Earth, to advance humankind on this great adventure, to inspire the next generation to do it better than we can, and to be very clear, to master the skills for where we will inevitably go next. Because the moon base is as beautiful as it is hostile.
0: NASA Administrator Jared Isaacman ending that report by Nick Grimm. Now, briefly in finance, Wall Street stocks have ended higher and oil is trading higher too. The global benchmark Brent crude is trading at $99.59 US a barrel. And that's AM for today. I'm Melissa Clark. It's 8:30.
7: This is 666 ABC Canberra. Welcome to Breakfast with Ross.
8: A word of the day today, and I'm trying this week to use Australian words that we're all very proud of, and maybe some of them are dying out. So my word of the day today is struth.
9: I have had a recent conversation with my colleague at TCCS. We're in the planning stages at the moment to undertake some targeted action
8: against
9: where we see the unlawful use of e-motorcycles.
10: Work culture in health is not what it should be.
11: It brings together over a decade of reform work into a single coordinated plan.
8: Forecast for the state of origin tonight, Robert.
12: Where's that happening?
8: In Sydney. Sydney.
13: I have one observation, just a light one. I'm getting a lot in my feed of grapefruit recipes, and it's funny because grapefruit just reminds me of my grandmother, like who'd have half a grapefruit every morning sort of thing.
8: A lot of people drawing a connection between the decriminalisation of drugs in the ACT and the rising crime.
9: I'm certainly concerned by the increasing drug use in the community, but I think we need to be cautious about around conflating the two issues, Ross.
14: Well, what's the film that you're showing tonight?
8: We're going to see Lantana. You know that new release? That like?
14: I know. Yes. I mean, I've got to work out what happens in Lantana.
7: 666 ABC Canberra. Breakfast with Ross Solomon.
8: Oh, he might laugh, Will Anderson, but secretly he wished he could come along tonight. But he can't. But you can. Because we'd love to see you tonight. I know it's State of Origin, but not everybody will be watching State of Origin. If you're thinking, God, how can I avoid State of Origin? Why don't you come along to the movies with us tonight at the National Film and Sound Archive? It's around 6 o'clock. We'll kick off. Movie will start about 7, but we'll have a bit of a chat beforehand, just talk about stuff. I'll tell you what people are stopping me in the street and saying to me. If you'd like a ticket, I think there are a couple left, and you can go on to the National Film and Sound Archive website, the NFSA website, grab a couple of tickets, and we would love to see you tonight at Lantana.

0: Yeah, so it's as easy as that. The other thing we're giving you a chance to do this morning, by the way, I haven't introduced myself. That's incredibly rude. My name is Ross Solly, and this is The Breakfast Show. Good to have your company. The other thing we're doing this morning is giving you a chance to win an ABC Canberra beanie and gloves. And this is not going in the draw to win beanie and gloves. You can win it outright simply by telling me who's going to win State of Origin tonight. Will it be New South Wales or will it be Queensland? Now, Tim Gavel gave you a helping hand earlier. I'll get Anna Vito in a moment to give you some help on that as well. But all you need to do is text in who's going to win and then the total amount of points scored. So you add the points scored between New South Wales and Queensland. Text it in to 0467 92266 and whoever gets closest to spot on will get the beanie and gloves. And whoever comes second, we're going to put them in the draw for later on this week. And you could possibly get Mary Good delivering beanie and gloves to your doorstep. Isn't that cool? So that's all you need to do. Just nominate the winner and the total amount of points scored to be in the running to win that beanie and gloves. Coming up in just a moment, well, they're saying this could be one of the biggest shakeups to the ACT education system in half a century. What's it going to mean? How's it going to happen? And will it improve the outcomes for students, which in the end is what everybody wants, surely. We'll talk to the minister in just a moment on that. Also, a lot clearer this morning, no rain about, possibly a millimetre today, maybe, but it will be a little bit slippery in some parts. There might still be some water on the roads. Can you let us know if you come across any problems this morning? Just give us a call, send us a text. But let's get some news headlines. Well, before the news headlines, Anna Vito, to help listeners out who cannot get their head around Origin tonight, who's going to win? How many points are going to be scored? Can you help them out?
1: How many
0: Anna Vito?
1: Points total? Not by how many. Whoever.
0: No, no, no. The total points. So let's say you think it's going to be New South Wales 15, Queensland 8.
1: Let's go.
0: You'd say New South Wales 23.
1: New South Wales 32.
0: There you go. See how easy it was, folks? And you could tell Anna putting a lot of thought into it. Just doesn't shoot from the hip. She thinks about it. New South Wales 32. Go Blues.
1: Indeed. Ross, in the news today, so much stuff, including a review of the ACT public education system, which has recommended significant change, including that the government move away from autonomy for individual schools to a unified approach. The review followed last year's revelation that 77 of the Territory's 92 public schools were projected to be over budget. The government says the changes will represent a generational shift. The Territory government will establish a citizens' jury to help inform the evolution of the Territory's voluntary assisted dying scheme, including examining a change to allow a person to access the scheme even if they lose their decision-making capacity during the process. The first phase of the ACT government's new 10-year domestic, family and sexual violence strategy will be funded with $3.6 million in next month's budget. The federal government says the current Workforce Australia system will be replaced with a new model providing different supports based on whether people are ready to find a job, need to build skills or are facing complex barriers. The Australian Cyber Security Centre has been made aware of a data breach which is affecting courts across the country, but affected litigants are yet to be notified. The AFP has confirmed a group of Australian women and their children linked to Islamic State were all searched after arriving in Sydney and Melbourne last night. Their electronic devices were downloaded, but none of the group were arrested or charged. The Australian government's closely monitoring Russia's threat to launch a fresh wave of systematic strikes on Kyiv to ensure the safety of staff at the Australian embassy there. The ceasefire between the US and Iran is rapidly unwinding as Israel dramatically escalates its attacks deep into Lebanon. And New South Wales coach Laurie Daly says Raiders star Ethan Strange is ready. He's preparing to make his Origin debut in Game 1 tonight in Sydney. Partly cloudy, the showers becoming less likely in Canberra today, a top of 18 degrees. For the, I guess, the rain event, since the rain in all of this began, 38 millimetres at the airport, 37 millimetres in Tuggeranong. It does seem to have slowed down now, though. It's 11 degrees, and I'll have more news at 9.
0: Yeah, never underestimate your influence, Anna Vito, because Emily from Queanbeyan. Ross, New South Wales to win, total score 32.
1: Hey, Emily.
0: I agree with Anna.
1: I'm with you.
0: You can't.
1: Let's go, Emily.
0: So who's going to have the beanie and who's going to have the gloves?
1: Well,
0: Emily. Though?
1: Emily needs to have both of them,
0: okay,
1: obviously.
0: Good on you, Anna Vito.
1: I think I'm not allowed. I shouldn't be allowed to.
0: No, you did right. You're not. So don't you.

0: start texting, pretending to be Emily from Queanbeyan.
1: I hope that works for you, Emily.
0: Yeah. Yeah. Good luck, Emily. Thank you, Anna. Have a great day. Enjoy Origin tonight. Anna Vito in the newsroom. Greg says, what happens if one or two listeners tie for points total in the static? Well, we'll cross that bridge when we come to it, Greg. Yeah, it could happen. Who knows? ABC Canberra Breakfast. It's 23 to 9 and currently sitting on around 12 degrees.
2: Mornings with Saskia Maybe.
3: Meat's expensive, so can you substitute it for beans and it tastes just as good? 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
2: Saskia Maybe's Mornings, weekdays from 9.
0: Yes, and Saskia will join us later this half hour to tell us what else is coming up on the morning show. We're going to change it around. If you love hearing Saskia on the breakfast show, she'll be joining us just before 9 o'clock from now on. Just had a change of, well, why not? So the ACT government, off the back of a report which landed about a month ago, they've had a chance to read over it, and they've decided to really shake things up. They're saying this could be the biggest shake-up in 50 years of education here in the ACT. Basically, the autonomous approach for individual schools is not really working, and it needs to be replaced by a one public education system. The minister is Yvette Berry, and she joins us this morning. Yvette Berry, good morning to you.
4: Morning, Ross.
0: I'm going to kick off by reading out this text. This is from Brendan. After years of parents, teachers and opposition parties raising concerns about poorly targeted funding, staffing and support for ACT public schools, the minister consistently dismissed these comments as exaggerated, only to now announce extra funding after a review confirmed the same issues people have been complaining about for years. Mm. Is he right?
4: Well, I haven't dismissed the claims and, the government and I have been working towards improving equity and a coordinated approach in our schools. But what we really needed was expert evidence and advice and a consensus on that evidence that our schools needed to change to a more one school system, a more coordinated approach so that we had a consistency across our schools and a more equitable school system. Now, I have done a range of things over the years to address those concerns and including, you know, introducing the Education Equity Fund, providing free Chromebooks for students, free lunches for students.
0: Yep.
4: So there's been a range of things over the way, but education doesn't stand still.
0: No,
4: it needs to change continuously.
0: Absolutely. But the thing is, the Education Union, who will be joining us later this half hour, they're going to tell me the same thing that Brendan's just told us, that they've been telling you this for some time, that the resources are not going into the right areas, the administration is not working properly. They'll say that they've been telling you this for a long, long time.
4: Well, I get a lot of advice from a lot of people, and the Education Union are a very strong advocate for their members, and I think I have a good strong relationship with the Education Union and address many of the issues that they raise with me. But this is generational reform.
0: But can I just ask you, Minister, is it right, though, that people have been telling you that this is the problem for some time and it's taken this independent report now for you to act on it?
4: Look, I've never backed away from hard work or constructive criticism, and I accept that our schools needed to change. But I needed to have the evidence to back that view in. This is so big, this change. It needed to be made with a consensus from all of the stakeholders that we needed to make this generational change in our school system.
0: Do you have
4: that
0: consensus?
4: If I had made this decision, I think so. If I had made this decision overnight, I think there would have been some very unhappy people. So having experts advise me, having stakeholders involved in the discussions around the review, like the Education Union, parents, families, including children as well, that built the evidence backing in the generational change that we need to make. Now, I accept that through this shift, which will take some time because it's more than just ticking boxes, it's a significant culture shift.
0: It's going to take a lot of money too, isn't it? It's going to take some money.
4: It will take some money, but it's more than that. It's a culture shift. It's a mindset about how our public schools will operate in the ACT. But we all know that we work better when we work together, that our schools are better when they operate as part of a system. We proved that time and time again, and particularly through through the COVID health pandemic. So I know everybody recognises that this is the change that we needed to do. But I needed that backed in with expert advice and evidence before we could take this big step forward. Because, you know, to be fair, Ross, not everybody.

0: But he's going to like this change. And it's not going to always be easy to, despite, you know, there being some support from it from various people texting into your show this morning, that's not going to be the case across the system, I don't think.
1: No, I think a lot of people are going to be waiting to see how it might affect them, I guess, Minister. Was the reason that we went down the autonomous approach originally, was it because we assumed that no two schools are the same and the independent approach was the best way to go about it because then schools could, you know, work within their own with their own needs, et cetera? Was that the reason we went down this path in the first place?
0: Look, it's a legacy matter from when ACT, the ACT government the ACT community took on responsibility for New South Wales public schools at the time. I expect it was because we were quite small as well. And so we didn't really have a coordinated approach. We didn't have a directorate in place that could provide all the different coordinated supports to a small amount of schools at the time. Now we've grown and lots of things have changed and we need to change through that to make sure that we meet the changing needs of our students. Our system's grown, and so both our directorate and our schools need to shift to be much more coordinated, working much more closely together, and providing supports to teachers and school staff in our schools so that they can do what they do best, which is teach our children.
1: Yeah, 17 to 9. Oh, by the way, Emily on the text line says, Ross, an ACT government ute has just dropped a bag of something off the back of their ute on the bridge overpass at Edinburgh Avenue and Parks Way near that rusty building. Emily says, sounded heavy and it may damage cars. It's sitting in the middle of the road. So thank you, Emily. That's on the bridge overpass at Edinburgh Avenue and Parks Way. If I can, it's a very long report and I spent way too long last night sitting up and reading it, Yvette Berry, which I'm sure you might have. I know you've already done it probably. You've had it for a few weeks. But I guess in a nutshell, what this report says is you need to let the schools go back to teaching the kids and leave the asset management and the procurement and the administration to head office. I mean, that in a nutshell, that's what they're suggesting, isn't it?
0: That's not all that's in the report.
1: It's, that's detailed. Their big, yeah, but that's...
0: Absolutely, yeah. That's right. Like, school principals shouldn't have to get a building

0: license to upgrade their playgrounds. I've heard of circumstances where that's occurred, and that's not what our school principal's job is. Their job is to lead, to mentor, and to teach students in our schools. So we want to work with our schools to take those kinds of those other activities away from them, so that they can have the time that they need to do the work that they've employed for, and that's to, you know, that's to benefit our children with a great education. Mm.
1: To make this work, you'd have to give head office, central office, a bit of a shake up, won't you? Because one of the findings was that, you know, there was duplication happening. There was a problem there with people not, you know, working off different computer systems and all this sort of stuff. So there does need to be a big shake-up in head office as well, yeah?
0: Yep, this is the next very big evolution of our school system, and it requires a shake-up of our schools, our education directorate especially, who will, you know, need to work very closely with our schools to make these adjustments and changes. And by the way, Ross, I mean, these are so significant. Obviously, it's not going to happen overnight. There's a lot of work that has to be done to set up the systems within the Education Directorate to be able to do this work. There's a lot of technology that needs to be implemented, and groups of professionals and advisors, like in the establishing the new Aboriginal and Torres Strait Islander governance yep. arrangements. So there's a whole range of things that need to happen to make this right. And it starts, I think, with a conversation about how we build trust with each other, how we coordinate this in a collaborative way, how we reach a consensus on how we work our way forward. Mm. Because it is, I know I don't want to scare anyone off, but it is a significant change.
1: Yeah, no, it absolutely is. A couple of things which I sort of was concerned about when I read it last night was, well, it seems that the number of students, one of the prices that we've paid because of the way the system's been working, is the number of students with disabilities, it seems, according to the authors of this report, to have been underreported. Mm-hmm. And the other issue

0: the approach, and that this has been a knock-on effect of the system we've had here. I mean, that's rather concerning, isn't it?
1: Very concerning, and I'm pleased to see that the report's gone into a fair bit of detail around making sure that we meet the needs of children, particularly those who have complex lives or complex needs. We've also got a changing disability support system that's happening right now across the country, but for a long time we depended on students being diagnosed with a disability before they could be supported across a range of different systems. Mm. We're moving away from that now so that students who have different needs, that's met through differentiated supports in our school system, that a diagnosis is no longer required in many cases. That again is a big transition for our schools and for our community as well, that a diagnosis isn't necessary to make those educational adjustments that our teachers make every day with students in our schools. That probably, and what the report shows, means that there's been an underreporting of students who need additional supports in our schools.
0: And not enough funding for students.
1: Not enough funding. There is an increasing number of students who have those complex needs in our school system, and they're just not being met at the moment. That's probably one of the most devastating things through this report that I've read, is that particularly those most vulnerable in our community are being left behind, and that's not right.
0: Were you surprised by that event, Barry, or did you know that this was happening?
1: Well, I knew we were moving towards an undiagnosed, not requiring a diagnose for these young people, and that's based on the best advice going forward, that, you know, not every student needs a diagnosis to get the differentiated supports. Our teachers are professionals. They have a range of tools in their toolkit to support these young people. Mm. The issue is they don't have the time. Because there are many more children needing those supports, and they're doing things that, over the years, autonomy in our schools has just shifted the jobs of teachers to doing everything, and they're losing all the time that they have to do what they do.
0: Yeah, and that was highlighted in this report. Just on what the teachers are dealing with, are we any closer to a resolution with the industrial action, or are we still going to have this one day of strike action event, Barry? Have you sat down to talk with the unions? Is there anything else you can put on the table to maybe get them over the line?
1: Yes, I have been meeting with the AU, and I know they're frustrated. I'm disappointed as well that we haven't been able to get an outcome that avoids them needing to take industrial action, and I know their members are frustrated and angry with the process so mm-hmm. far. Mm-hmm. My office is in touch with them, and I am almost daily. We've got the education directorate meeting with them more frequently.
0: Are you closer to a resolution?
1: Look, we're working hard to try and get there.
0: Are they asking too much, Minister?
1: No, I don't think it's that they're asking too much.
0: Well, why not give it to them?
1: No, negotiations for a new enterprise agreement are complex, and it all needs to be sort of considered carefully and gone through, and I know that's taken far too long. And we need to do better. I absolutely take responsibility for the time that this has taken, and I'm working hard to try and get a positive outcome for the union.
0: You're also conscious of what Sol Eslake found in his report, that he thinks too much money's been spent in education already. Is that been factored into your thoughts on this?
1: No, I won't apologise for a Labor government funding our public schools, absolutely not. That's a policy of ours, and something that I'm absolutely committed to, that our education systems are appropriately funded.
0: So Sol Eslake was wrong on that, was he?
1: Oh, well, he has a view. I have a different view.
0: All right. Minister, appreciate your time this morning. Thank you.
1: No problems. Thanks, Ross.
0: That's the Education Minister, Yvette Berry. Listening in was Angela Burrows, the ACT branch president. Angela Burrows, good morning to you. Are you ready for a big shake-up, the biggest shake-up in 50 years, Angela Burrows?
2: Oh, we're ready. We've initiated it, I reckon.
0: Just on that. So I did put to Yvette Berry, I said, well, you know, I'm sure I've heard Angela Burrows and the union talking about these problems for some time, but now it looks like we're actually going to get something done in this area.
2: I can understand why the minister has to frame this reform as moving to one public education system. But look, the real significance of this review is confirmation of our public schools being asked to do too much with too little. Great, let's move on. Let's just

0: get the job done. It was a damning report, an absolutely damning report, as you have indicated. But we need to just move on and move forward because our students and our educators deserve better.
1: Well, I mean, I guess it's obvious, isn't it? If you take less responsibility off the schools to have to deal with administrative issues, to have to deal with procurement, to have to deal with asset management, and allow them to manage their staff, etc., it makes sense, I guess, that there'll be better resources and a better outcome for the kids.
0: Absolutely. Look, I don't know what the word of the day is, but it's bleedingly obvious, isn't it?
1: Yep, it's truth. You can say, struth, this makes a lot of sense.
0: Struth, this makes a lot of sense.
1: Yeah, sure does.
0: And we have been asking for this for many, many years. So finally, the government has accepted that things need to change. We welcome that.
1: There are some things in there, though, like, for example, the report found that the use of learning support assistance is out of control and is maybe not appropriate and not getting the desired outcomes. Do you agree, Angela Burrows? Is this one area where there does need to be some sort of tightening up?
0: Well, the context here is the escalating rates of occupational violence and the sort of reactionary response to those incidents, which tends to be employ a learning support assistance as a punching bag. Now, we have long been arguing that we need a much more proactive approach to dealing with violence in schools. And
1: because it's fair to say those
0: has been identified by this review.
1: Yeah, and it's fair to say those learning support assistants, most of them don't have qualifications or training to deal with kids who have these problems.
0: Yeah, that's, well, some don't. You also are aware that we are bargaining for our school assistant members as well. And some of our claims go to those matters. Unfortunately, we haven't made a lot of progress in that regard, but it won't stop us continuing to fight for that.
1: Yeah. Also, and I'm put this to the minister, that in some cases, you know, kids are being quickly labelled as being violent when that is actually, you know, actually not helping the situation at all, and in fact is making more problems for the schools themselves to actually deal with and have the appropriate people in to deal with kids who have behavioural issues. Is that a key area? And it's obviously something which this report has identified as something that needs more focus.
0: Look, the key area is providing the supports for each student so that they can succeed. So some students might need additional support. They're not naturally violent, and it means that something is going awry, and often the school system is the sort of last place to be able to support them and allow them to succeed. We have been asking for a review of the sort of resourcing provided to all students so that they can all succeed, and it seems that this review has come to the same conclusion.
1: And Angela Burrows, one of the outcomes from this report may be that central office will have more say over allocation of teachers to certain schools. It might mean that some of your members might find themselves in a different school or being moved to a school that they don't want to move to. Is that okay? Are you happy to pay that price in return for a more streamlined system?
0: Look, what our members want is that every school is staffed appropriately. So I'm not expecting sort of high-level objection to this, but maybe individual-level objection will be something that we just have to work through. But if it is in the interests of public education in the ACT, we've got to keep that goal in mind.
1: All right. And just one other thing. On the industrial action, the Minister saying that she and her department are in constant dialogue. Are we any closer to an outcome, or are you expecting it likely that that one day of industrial action will happen?
0: Look, I can report that we are having much more positive discussions and much more frequent discussions. Nothing's on the table yet, so I can't indicate whether we're in a position to call off that industrial action, but things are much better than they were last week.
1: Okay, so it's a chance. We might avoid the action.
0: There's a possibility. That's all I can say. But it's really up to the government. They know our position. It hasn't changed for 10 months. So it's up to them to come to us with something that we can take to our members.
1: All right. Angela Burrows, great to chat with you this morning. Thank you.
0: Thanks, Ross.
1: Angela Burrows, who is the ACT branch president of the Australian Education Union. Spaceman 2605 says, Struth. Word of the day is struth. I love the word struth. I use it daily. Struth is word of the day every day in my world, says Spaceman 2605. Struth. It's time to chat with Saskia Mabin. Way up north to Alaska. In a brand new time slot, Saskia. Struth.
2: A brand new time spot. Wowee.
1: Do you ever use the word struth?
2: Is it no, something? Ironically, maybe. I should use it more often. A really fun word.
1: I love using a sentence that includes the words struth, drongo, and bludger.
2: What about bonza?
1: No, not a big word. No, I don't use bonza a lot.
2: Maybe you should.
1: Maybe I should.
2: Maybe try and include all four of those words in one sentence by the end of the week.
1: By the end of the week.
2: You know, that's what you should do. By the end of the week, you should have one sentence with each word of the day from that week.
1: I have a couple of listeners who do it.
2: Good.
1: They write down, in fact, and this Friday I'm going to do it. I'll come on at the start of the show and I will remind people what the five words of the day were for the week. And then people can put them into a sentence.
2: Do you know, I really like this segment on your show so much that whenever I read like a good word, I think, oh, Ross Solly should use that as his word of the day.
1: Yep.
2: And I think about messaging you sometimes when you're not at work to say, hey, this would be a great word of the day. And then I don't think you really want to receive those messages when you're sleeping.
1: No, I love it. I love getting messages in the middle of the night. I've been writing down a few this week, in fact, like mediocrity, for example, was a word that I wrote down. There was a couple of others that came in as well. Lackadaisical, I used that.
2: That's such a good
1: preposterous.
2: One. Preposterous.
1: Razzle dazzle.
2: Oh, yeah.
1: Larrikin. And one that you and I used to use a lot when we were doing the drive show.
2: Which is?
1: Jibber jabber.
2: Oh, I can't believe you haven't used it already. I think jibber jabber.
1: A feeling it might be two words, or maybe one word with a hyphen.
2: A hyphen probably just makes it one, right?
1: Anyway, that's not the word of the day today. The word of the day today is struth. What's coming up on the morning show?
2: Have you ever wanted to run away and join the circus, Ross?
1: Can I be honest and say no?
2: Such a good jester, though.
1: I have no tricks.
2: Be the jester.
1: I would be the clown. I could go there with Ainsley's dog and people could just fire balls into our face.
2: Can you juggle?
1: No.
2: You could learn how to juggle.
1: I juggle this show every day.
2: Exactly. There you go. Okay, because we will be speaking to the person who's running Canberra's first ever nationally accredited circus training academy. So perhaps after this chat you might find something that could be a good second job.
1: Why don't we? Is there someone in the office that we could like fill in a form and nominate them? And then they're going to get something to mail.
2: Should we
1: saying,
2: do it to Anna Vito? No, I wouldn't do
1: not
2: that
1: Anna
2: to Anna Vito.
1: Vito.
2: I've already put her through enough.
1: Alice grief. Matthews would be awesome. She'd be great in the circus.
2: Trapeze artist, definitely.
1: Pete Williams.
2: Pete.
1: Just as...
2: Emma Bickley would be excellent,
1: Pete
2: too.
1: Would be a great Bozo the Clown.
2: Poor Pete.
1: I love you, Pete. But to me, you look like a Bozo the Clown to me, and I love Pete. He's my mate. If you want to find out how to do that, keep listening. Thanks, Sass.
2: Thanks, Ross.
1: Thanks, Ainsley. Thanks, Grace. It's 9 o'clock.
3: ABC News with Anna Vito. The ACT government has announced significant changes it says will reform the territory's public education system. Monty Bovell reports.
4: It was revealed last year 77 of the ACT's 92 public schools were projected to be over budget, which prompted the Territory Government to launch a review of public school system resourcing. The final report found the challenges facing the system require a significant and sustained reform effort. The review made 25 recommendations, including that the government pursue a one public education system approach, compared with the historical legacy in the ACT of more autonomy within each individual public school. The government has agreed with the recommendation, describing it as a generational shift that would move towards a system that is more equitable.
3: The first phase of the ACT government's new 10-year domestic, family and sexual violence strategy will be funded with $3.6 million in next month's territory budget. Harry Frost has more.
5: The government says the strategy recognises the need for contemporary understandings and best practice trauma-informed responses, the need for children to be treated as victims in their own right, the need to hold perpetrators accountable, and the role of harmful gender stereotypes as drivers of violence. The 4 years of funding includes resourcing to establish a domestic, family and sexual violence sector network to provide advocacy, coordination and workforce development for support services, as well as a dedicated information sharing coordinator and support to develop a model for primary prevention.
3: The National Capital Authority says it will exclude an existing housing block from its plan to develop the Hume Circle precinct after meeting with a local community group. Under a draft planning amendment, the NCA plans to develop land at the major inner south thoroughfare, including towers up to 15 stories high. But Chief Executive Karen Doran has told Sanity Estimates that plan will be amended after complaints from residents south of the circle at Staffordshire Terrace.
6: We have heard those comments and we are proposing changes which effectively leave the land use and the building height in their area exactly as it is.
3: Two flights carrying women and children linked to the Islamic State group have landed in Sydney and Melbourne, and as Jean Kennedy reports, the women have been released into the community without any arrests or charges.
7: Counter-terrorism officers descended on both airports yesterday afternoon where the planes touched down. On board were six women and around a dozen children who'd left the Al-Roj refugee camp in northern Syria last week. After scenes earlier this month where members of another group of women returning from the camp were arrested on arrival, there was anticipation of the same. But the families were ushered off the plane and processed. Police revealed later that while there were no arrests or charges, their belongings were searched and their electronic devices downloaded as part of an ongoing investigation into their activities overseas.
3: Rescuers in Laos are still trying to reach seven people inside a flooded cave more than a week after they became trapped. There's been no contact with them. Several international experts involved in the dramatic rescue of a team of teenage soccer players trapped deep inside a Thai cave back in 2018 are helping in the current rescue operation. They've navigated around 100 metres into the flooded, narrow cave, but believe the villagers may be trapped around 30 metres beyond the furthest point currently accessible. Internet access has started to be restored in Iran after being cut off almost 3 months ago in what's been the longest running national internet shutdown ever recorded worldwide. The country's first vice president announced on social media the first step towards free and regulated access to cyberspace has been taken. The Iranian government cut internet access following the launch of US and Israeli attacks in late February. Officials say the aim was to prevent surveillance, espionage and cyber attacks. And in sport, Australian tennis player Kimberly Birrell has fought back from a set down to upset the world number 5 Jessica Pegula at the French Open. The world number 83 won 1-6, 6-3, 6-3 in just her third ever win at a Grand Slam. And Australia's Adam Walton recovered from a breakdown in the final set for a shock win over sixth seed Daniil Medvedev, 6-2, 1-6, 6-1, 1-6, 6-4. Walton will next play American Zachary Zvider, who beat Australia's Alexei Poprin in four sets. Canberra's weather, a partly cloudy day with showers becoming less likely, light winds and a forecast top of 18 degrees. Right now it's 12 degrees in Tuggeranong, it's 13 in Dixon. ABC News.
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0: go. You've heard Metallica twice in 2 days on the morning show. This is the song that you voted for yesterday in our Sock It To Me competition, as nominated and well sold to the audience by Seb in Chapman. I think a great song. There are so many good contenders, though. And I do need to thank Enid Richardson, because yesterday I went home and listened to Madeleine Peyrot's whole back catalogue, thanks to your nomination, Ian. What a great artist. Thanks so much for putting her on my radar. Welcome to the program, everybody. Welcome to a much sunnier and clearer day than we were having yesterday. I think it's safe to put the washing on the line, although don't hold me to that because things can change. At the moment, though, it's looking very calm out there. It is State of Origin Day, of course. Please don't ask me any questions about it because I don't understand the sport, but I am wearing blue today. So that's where my allegiance lies. I'm not sure if Caroline's wearing any special colour, but nope, she's not. She's wearing white. She's so neutral. She's so neutral today. If you are specially dressed, if you're wearing a funky scarf or something, I've seen a few of those around this morning, send us a photo. We'll give you a shout out, 0467 922 666. In the meantime, have you ever wanted to run away and join the circus? Well, your dreams might be coming true with the launch of Canberra's first ever nationally accredited circus training academy. More details on that after 9:30. So if you're considering a career change, make sure you're listening then to find out what you could change to. And I think any of us who are meat eaters will know the cost of that sort of diet is pretty high, isn't it? Meat is expensive. So after 10 o'clock today, award-winning cookbook author Alice Zaslavsky will be joining us to sell the humble bean. Are there some bean substitute recipes that we could incorporate into our meat diets to make our lives a little bit cheaper and hopefully just as tasty? She's got some really good ones, actually, and we'll share those recipes with you as well. So be listening after 10 for that. But first up this morning, voluntary assisted dying has been available in the ACT since late last year. At the moment, if you lose capacity to consent at the final stage in the VAD process, it can't happen. We're learning today that the government will establish a citizen jury to consider this dilemma and make recommendations to the government. Joining us next is the CEO of the charity Go Gentle, which advocates for voluntary assisted dying. We'll hear their perspective on this. But if you've got a story that you'd like to share, if you have a loved one with dementia, for example, and who has wanted access to VAD, but that's now particularly difficult, then please share us your story today. 1300 681 666 is the number to call.
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0: But first, Lindsay, my friend, has called in. Hello, Lindsay. Do you understand all this State of Origin stuff? Are you wearing a particular colour today?
2: No, I'm not. I played rugby league. I was born and bred in Australia. I'll clarify that. I was born and bred in New South Wales, in Sydney, in Ryde, Balmain country. But I want somebody to explain to me how it can be called State of Origin. Now, I refereed the game for 25 years and I played it, so I've got a little understanding
0: it
2: of
0: it. Sounds like you do, but you still don't know where State of Origin comes from as a phrase.
2: I know where it came from. It started in the third game in 1980 when certain executives of the Australian Rugby League got together and they said, this is ridiculous. Every player that's playing New South Wales, Queensland, are playing in Sydney. So then they decided, no, you're playing for the state that you're born in.
0: Mm-hmm.
2: So
0: makes sense.
2: It started that way. And it was state versus state. So when you played for Queensland, you were born in that state. But now there is a player playing for, I think, New South Wales. 2 years ago, he played for England. Now we got Kiwis who played for Kiwis. We got Islanders who played for their island countries. Origin. Can somebody please explain to me how it could be called State of Origin?
0: It's evolved, hasn't it, Lindsay? It's changed over the years. But I don't know if we could change the name now because it's so rusted on. That's what everyone knows about.
2: Well, I think they should just call it State versus State.
0: State versus State, yeah.
2: They've changed the rules. But now it'll soon be that if your great-grandmother represented, you know, your local district in crocheting in that particular state, you can play State of Origin.
0: I don't know if that's such a bad thing. Lindsay there on 1300 681 666. This texter says, Khan the Toads. Very funny. It is 11 minutes past 9, all clear on the roads at the moment. A little bit of traffic heading into the city, less than usual on Parks Way. So a pretty good morning on the roads at the moment. And Jen says, Saskia, it's foggy, not a day for washing outside. And oh, Saskia, sorry, I'm not a Queensland fan, but I prefer to see New South Wales lose because the media is irritating when New South Wales win Origin. I read in The Guardian that electricity prices will fall in eastern states. Do you know if ACT electricity prices will drop here? Jen, we can touch on that later, but Mary Good did an excellent interview on this on the afternoon's show the other day. I don't believe they will, but we'll see if we can get you some more information. All right. So what happens if someone expresses a clear desire to use voluntary assisted dying but loses decision-making capacity when the time comes to make the final call? At the moment in the ACT, if you lose that capacity in the final stage of the VAD process, it can't go ahead. The government will establish a citizen jury to consider this dilemma and make some recommendations. Here is Health Minister Rachel Stephen-Smith explaining what's going on here.
3: This is really about understanding the community's views, getting the social licence to take this next step. We're tackling an issue that hasn't been tackled in Australia before. It's been tackled in some jurisdictions overseas, but in multiple different ways. So this is about getting our community, a representative group of our community, really deeply understanding the issue and then providing us with recommendations about what kind of substitute decision-making process would work here in the ACT.
0: That's Health Minister Rachel Stephen-Smith speaking with Ross Solly on The Breakfast Show today. Joining us now is Dr. Linda Swan, CEO of Go Gentle Australia, a charity that promotes and enables choice at the end of life. Dr. Swan, welcome.
4: Good morning.
0: We heard there Rachel Stephen-Smith describing or briefly touching on the fact that voluntary assisted dying is done differently elsewhere. In some European countries, I believe Canada as well, the philosophical basis for the VAD laws is different. Can you explain what makes them different?
4: Well, in Australia, a core element of all the laws is that someone must have capacity throughout the whole process. So that involves the early assessment, the ongoing coordination of care, and right up until the moment at which you take the substance. You must be able to demonstrate that it is your choice and this is your decision and you're not being coerced by others into this decision.
0: And in Europe, for example, it's a little bit different. Like, you could be able to access voluntary assisted dying if you were experiencing intolerable suffering.
4: Yeah, so overseas laws differ slightly from ours, and there are, in some jurisdictions, the ability for somebody to put it in something like an advanced care directive that they would like to have voluntary assisted dying, or they call it assisted dying, at the end of life. And then that would enable someone at the very end of their life, if the person had lost capacity, to refer to that advanced directive and follow through on someone's wishes.
0: Mm.
4: So the challenge is that although there are some countries where this law exists, it's actually not taken up very often at all. And the problem really is that, or it seems to be, that health practitioners feel very uncomfortable about ending someone's life, even if there is an advanced care directive, when the person in front of them can't indicate that this is what they want. So it's, even though you can have it written into a law, doesn't mean it completely solves the problem of how can we allow relief of suffering for someone at the very end of life when they've lost capacity.
0: Yeah, yeah. And in Australia, to be clear, you cannot make an advance directive like that, can you?
4: No, you can't. You can't. And, you know, this is a very, heated topic in the community. We hear about the distress from families and carers of looking after someone who's lost capacity at the end of life and is suffering. So it's definitely a need to have something like this citizens' jury to look at what might a solution look like. But I'm just trying to indicate to you and your listeners that it's certainly not a straightforward, easy process.
0: Yeah. Do you have any ideas about what types of solutions could be on offer? You know, I guess we could look to the European or the Canadian model, but is there something else that we could do?
4: I think Australians are very proud of the voluntary assisted dying laws that we've fought very hard to achieve and that have been debated fairly and thoroughly through the various state and territory governments. So I think our laws are the basis from which we should design what we need going forward. And what is at the heart of our laws is you need capacity, you need to be suffering, and you need to be dying. So what we're talking about here is really, as I understand it in the ACT, what they're trying to look at is people that have actually been found eligible for the existing Australian laws. So they've been found eligible for voluntary assisted dying. They've gone through the entire process. They've been approved. But these are people who, by definition, in order to qualify, are dying and close to the end of their life and suffering. So they're really unwell. And sometimes, unfortunately, in those final days and weeks, they can deteriorate quickly and lose capacity to verbalise what they want right at the very end when they've qualified, but then they want to actually take the substance, they can no longer do it. So we're looking at this unique group of people and how could there be a safe and compassionate way that we could find to follow through on their wishes and deliver them relief at the end, even though they don't have capacity.
0: It's important to note that at the moment the laws state that your next of kin

0: I cannot make this decision for you. No one else can make this decision for you, even if it is something that you've previously expressed that you would like. Why is that so important?
1: Well, it's, again, it's at the heart of the laws that were debated around Australia was concern about people being coerced into assisted dying. So you must be able to, in order to be eligible, demonstrate that this is your choice. You need to make the choice. No one else can make the choice for you. It's a core principle of our existing laws.
0: And so that something like that would not be changed, you know, by this citizen jury. We're not looking to overturn anything like that.
1: It would not, as I understand it, and, you know, there's a lot of discussion yet to go. It's not about changing the eligibility criteria. People would have to be found eligible. So they would have to have a terminal illness, be dying, suffering, demonstrate to two independent doctors that they meet all the criteria. They would have to make three different separate requests. They have to demonstrate an enduring request for voluntary assisted dying. They get through the whole process. If then right at the very end they deteriorate, the question is there something else we could do to help relieve suffering for those people if they no longer can take the substance at the end?
0: My guest is Dr. Linda Swan, the CEO of Go Gentle Australia. Kathy and McKellar has called in about this. Good morning to you, Kathy.
2: Oh, hello. I guess from what I'm hearing, it seems to me as though many people are choosing this or expressing a desire for voluntary assisted dying, potentially in a situation where they are going to lose capacity. So do we have any statistics around, you know, how many people indicate at the start compared to how many people are eliminated during the process?
0: And by eliminated, you mean no longer eligible?
2: Exactly.
0: Dr. Swan, do you have any of that information to hand?
1: We know that about a third of people who start the assisted dying process die before it's completed or don't complete the process. So it looks like about a third of people for some reason, and a lot of that we believe is about deteriorating of their health illness or they're starting the process too late. A lot of people just cannot get through and cannot get to the final step. So that's one reason why people don't complete the voluntary assisted dying process. Once you're approved, so this debate that we're talking about here is you get all the way through and you're actually approved to access voluntary assisted dying. The number that actually then don't go from approval through to taking the substance still looks like, you know, again, about a third of people. Now, some of this is good news. Some of this is absolutely about choice. Some people get approved for voluntary assisted dying and actually they're able to cope with their death and they have their end of their life is as they wished without having to take assisted dying. So where people choose not to take the substance, that's great. There are, however, some people that unfortunately deteriorate, lose capacity. It's not an enormous number. It's not most people. It's, you know, I at a rough guess, I'd say less than 10% of people fall into this criteria.
0: Mm-hmm. Kathy, are you happy with that answer from Dr. Swan?
2: Oh, no, absolutely. Yeah. It's just just because the people who lose capacity and can't complete form a minority of the cohort who would request it doesn't, to me, mean their wishes should be overridden.
0: Yeah, and I don't think anyone wants for that to happen, which I guess is why we're here with this civil jury being put together by the ACT government to try and consider this dilemma, which will be really interesting to see what they come up with. Kathy, thank you so much for calling in.
2: No worries. Thanks, Saskia. Bye.
0: Bye-bye. Dr. Linda Swan, do you know if any other jurisdictions are doing anything similar to this, or is the ACT going out first and alone here?
1: The ACT is, yes, breaking new ground. So it's to be applauded. I do know that this is an issue in every single jurisdiction. I know the issue of people who lose capacity right at the end of their life is something that happens in all jurisdictions and it can be very distressing for the family and carers when it occurs. So I know it's a shared issue. ACT is the first one to put their hand up to see if they could find a solution.
0: Excellent. Well, thank you very much for your time this morning. I do appreciate it.
1: My pleasure.
0: That is Go Gentle Australia's CEO, Dr. Linda Swan. Go Gentle Australia is a chat.

0: charity that promotes and enables choice at the end of life. It is 22 minutes past nine. Thank you, Gillian. Answering Jen's earlier question, yes, electricity prices in the ACT are to increase, which was announced in the news on Monday. We're a little bit different from all the other jurisdictions on that point as well. Steve from Cook says, I understand State of Origin refers to the first club they played for within Australia. Thank you, Steve. That's to Lindsay's point earlier about why it is still called State of Origin. And Bruno from O'Connor says, Queensland is simply everywhere. Queensland is a vibe. Bruno from O'Connor, that's in Queensland. Bob has called in on State of Origin. Hello, Bob. Good morning to you.
1: Yeah, g'day. How you going?
0: Really well, thanks. Who are you barracking for today?
1: New South Wales, of course.
0: Thank you, Bob. I feel a little bit outnumbered. I didn't feel that strongly about it when I came on the air, and I feel like it's building. I'm starting to feel more passionately Blues supporter.
1: Yeah, well, you know, I'm a Victorian, righto. So I wouldn't qualify to play for New South Wales.
0: What a shame. What a shame, Bob. It sounds like they could probably do with you.
1: But like one of the other messages said that when you register in the state, like it doesn't matter where you're from, it's your first time ever that you've played rugby league, is that that's the state you represent.
0: Mm.
1: So from Tonga, righto, and you were, you know, a little one when you moved in, you weren't playing rugby league, is that you, you know, so you go to, I don't know, Redcliffe, Juniors, okay, so that's your first side.
0: And then that's your State of Origin. That makes perfect sense.
1: State of Origin side, yeah.
0: Yeah, so Bob, if you'd never played in Victoria, if you'd first played in New South Wales, then the Blues could recruit you.
1: No, yeah, if they want a 63-year-old bloke, yeah, that's okay.
0: Secret weapon, perhaps.
1: Yeah, well, the grandstand rugby league mob, right, they've actually got a guy that does songs every week.
0: Really?
1: Yeah. Oh, yeah. And he's got a song about the State of Origin and about where people come from.
0: I've got to listen to this.
1: And I've only heard it a couple of times, righto. And Mike Morsey and all them, righto, is it, you know, and they're just getting over the fact, like, I mean, this has been going on for 20-odd years. Righto, but the thing is, though, is that I'm not too sure why they've done it.
0: Okay? Why they've done the song?
1: No, why they've done this recruitment thing, or the, you know, the State of Origin stuff, where, like, when you get internationals, righto, that weren't registered in the first place in this country. You see, they didn't play their first game in Australia. They played it overseas, say, in England.
0: Yeah, but maybe they're really good and they'll help us win.
1: Well, yeah, I get that. Righto. But at the end of the day, righto, it is a State of Origin thing, you see. But anyway, but the thing is, I really like it. You know, state versus state, mate versus mate.
0: Let's hope New South Wales win tonight. Thanks, Bob. Nice to hear from you. Bob, they're on 1300 681 666. Yeah, let me know who you're barracking for this morning. I'm feeling more and more passionate about it as the conversation goes on. We're a few minutes away from your next news bulletin with Anna Vito. It appears as though the National Capital Authority has bowed to the concerns of some residents in Griffith who were concerned about development plans for Hume Circle. I'm going to play for you a little bit of an interaction from Senate Estimates last night between the Independent Senator for the ACT, David Pocock, and the Chief Executive of the National Capital Authority, Karen Doran.
2: And I said last night that the residents of Staffordshire Terrace again put their request for their complex to be left out of the National Capital Plan amendment. I've obviously visited there. It seems like really good missing middle that we talk about so much in Canberra. Why can't they just be left out? It's already good density. It's already well loved. Residents love it there. Why not just carve them out?
3: We acknowledge the comments from residents in that, again, sub-precinct within the proposed precinct. What we were feeding back at the Inner South Community Council meeting, as well as some other briefing sessions that we had held over the last week with various landowners around the proposed precinct, was what we had heard from them through their submissions, what we were proposing to do in response to those submissions. But we still are in the process for Hume Circle, and so none of this has yet gone through the approval stages. In terms of the specific comments of the Staffordshire residents, we have heard those comments and we are proposing changes which effectively leave the land use and the building height in their area exactly as it is. So effectively would, if these proposals are approved ultimately, effectively would leave that section outside of the development opportunities for the precinct.
0: Kimberly is one of those residents. Good morning and welcome, Kimberly.
4: Good morning. Thank you so much for having me.
0: You must be relieved to hear this development in the whole process.
4: It's a little bit tricky for us, actually. We've been pretty clear about our desire to be removed, and there was obviously that apprehension with the initial release of DA 102 over the summer, 15 stories on top of your home, and now adjusting it, you know, to our current height and our current land usage. And we really appreciated Senator Pocock's tenacity last night. He followed up on that question a number of times. Why? If so, if you're intending to leave it exactly the same, why include them at all? And so the NCA didn't provide, from my perspective, a meaningful answer to that question. After a few back and forths, another NCA member stepped in and said, well, we want to future-proof the area so that we could do something in the future. And that's really what residents are concerned about. We don't want to live in a developmental limbo, particularly after developers have already expressed really clear, well-developed interest in our area. And our understanding is there is potentially some wiggle room within that. But once we are rezoned or included within the National Capital Plan, the planning authority will sit with them. And with the exception of consultation, there isn't as many safeguards as there are now for residents in our community. So if the honest intention is to do nothing, I support Senator Pocock's assertions. Why are we still on there?
0: Yeah, right. So you feel heartened by the reassurance that your apartment block will be exempt from any sort of, you know, high 15-storey buildings nearby, but you're worried that in the future people might forget this assurance, this promise.
4: We're heartened by Senator Pocock pursuing it and making sure, asking those key questions and his request for a Senate inquiry. We need to determine whether DA 102 satisfies the legislative requirements of the PGPA Act, for example. But I don't have faith that that three-storey will be maintained. And the reason is that it's just so easy to change it once we become part of the National Capital Plan. So I would be heartened if we were removed from it. Once we are included, our ability to participate in the process reduces significantly.
0: We do have to go to the news very shortly, Kimberly, but I'd just like you to explain to our listeners who aren't familiar with the area, why do you believe this is not the right place in Canberra for really tall 15-storey high apartment buildings?
4: Well, fundamentally, this is a suburb of Canberra. We're not up in the main centre of the city. The initial projections would have about 9,000 people living there, which is kind of double the size of the Yass population, right? It would make it the most densely populated area in Canberra around the Hume Circle roundabout there near St Clair's, which is one of the most frustrating traffic points for commuters in the city. And as of Monday night, it's unsupported by any cost determinations or traffic planning. As of Monday night, we've been advised that the effect on us would be zero. But there's no thought being put into what this will look like on the ground. What, even down to, will the buildings create a shadow that will create ice? Where are all these people going to keep their cars? It just isn't fundamentally supported by the infrastructure. And there's a lot of concern around who is going to, will it be ACT ratepayers? Will it be the Australian taxpayer that bears the brunt of putting in that infrastructure to support the developers' dreams?
0: Kimberly, we'll have to leave it there this morning, but thank you very much for your insights. I think we'll talk again in future.
4: Wonderful. Thank you so much.
0: Kimberly is a resident of the Hume Precinct area, which was the topic of discussion last night at Senate Estimates. It is 28 minutes to 10. Let's get the headlines from Anna Vito.
5: Thanks, Saskia. A review of the ACT public education system has recommended significant change, including that the government move away from autonomy for individual schools to a unified approach.

0: approach. The review followed last year's revelation that 77 of the Territory's 92 public schools were projected to be over budget, and the government says the changes will represent a generational shift. The Territory government says there'll be $2 million in the upcoming budget for Aboriginal community-controlled organisations to establish their own services to address sexual violence as part of funding for the first phase of a new 10-year domestic family and sexual violence strategy. The ceasefire between the US and Iran is rapidly unwinding as Israel dramatically escalates its attacks deep into Lebanon. The Lebanese Health Ministry says Israeli airstrikes in recent hours have killed more than 30 people and wounded another 40. The Australian government, meanwhile, is closely monitoring Russia's threat to launch a fresh wave of systematic strikes on Kyiv to ensure the safety of staff at the Australian embassy in the Ukrainian capital. The federal government says the current Workforce Australia system will be replaced with a new model providing different supports depending on a person's circumstances. The Australian Cybersecurity Centre has been made aware of a data breach which is affecting courts across the country, but affected litigants are yet to be notified. A new report claims artificial intelligence data centres could need more electricity than cars and houses over the next 15 years. And NASA has revealed details of its plan for a base on the moon, saying it could cover hundreds of square kilometres. The first of a three-phase plan will involve NASA making lunar travel what it calls a high-reliability endeavour before moving to a phase of permanent habitation on the moon, eventually at several outposts. A partly cloudy day with a forecast top of 18 degrees. It's 14 now in Dixon, and I'll have more news at 10.
1: Are you wearing blue this morning?
0: I'm actually not.
1: I accidentally wore blue.
0: I forgot. I'm wearing red, but I'm supporting the Blues.
1: Oh, okay.
0: I know.
1: Yes, I know. That's what you say. I'm just pleased that I didn't accidentally wear red with you, Anna, because...
0: Well, is maroon red? I feel like I was wearing a purple thing yesterday, which was closer to maroon than my current red.
1: So maroon is like purpley red, isn't it? If you combine yesterday's outfit and today's outfit, then you're maroon.
0: Now that I look at it, maybe this is a bit of a maroony cardigan. But no, I'm not supporting Queensland. No offence, Queensland, but also offence.
1: Yeah, I've had a text earlier from Bruno from O'Connor who said that actually O'Connor is in Queensland. Queensland is a vibe.
0: O'Connor is in Queensland.
1: Today it is, apparently, according to Bruno.
0: Sure.
1: Yeah, this office is in New South Wales.
0: I mean, that's the beauty of the ACT, isn't it? Is that we can choose.
1: Yeah, we can flip flop. You know, like I don't feel particularly passionate about the state of origin, so I'm happy to pick one team one time and the other team the next
0: Sass,
1: time.
0: Oh, Sass, no.
1: Shouldn't have said that, should I? That
0: was I grew up in Sydney, so for me it's definitely New South Wales.
1: Same, but you know, if Queensland were the underdogs and I was feeling a bit sorry for them, then maybe I'd give them a bone.
0: They've had more than enough success.
1: I need you to keep me in line. No, thank you, Anna. I'm a terrible sports fan. That's not what it's about. I have to unflinchingly support one team forever and always.
0: You get to watch it as a neutral observer.
1: Yeah.
0: And just enjoy football. Can for you truly be the winner on the day?
1: Oh, I like that. There we go. There's a third player here. Thank you, Anna.
0: Thanks,
1: Anna Vito in the newsroom. Yes, barracking blue, but wearing red somewhat confusingly. It is 24 minutes to 10, and Bernadette has called in about the state of origin. Hello, Bernadette.
2: Oh, hi, Saskia. I didn't hear Lindsay. I heard him alluded to. What happened was there's tier one and tier two for international rugby league. The grandstand team is much better at explaining this. And if you were a tier one player, you know, like Elliot Whitehead for the Raiders and, you know, various players over the years, if you play for New Zealand, England or Australia, you were tier one and the other teams were tier two. If you were tier one, you were ineligible to play. And now that rule has been changed. So they're kind of being conflated. You know, people used to say, well, if you can't play for your country, why are you playing State of Origin? And State of Origin is the first game you played. You played it in New South Wales, you played it in Queensland, as several callers have said. But, yeah, that whole argument about, you know, they're eligible to play for... they're not eligible to play for Australia. Why are they being selected? And it just got sort of a bit like, you know, let's just wave it in.
1: Yeah.
2: I think that's what happened. I lost track because, like, you go like, if you're passionate and you played your game in Little Redcliffe Rugby League, you know, good for you.
1: Actually, I got another text on this. I don't know who sent this, but they said, State of Origin, a player must satisfy one.

0: of three core criteria. Number one, birthplace. You were either born in New South Wales or Queensland. Number two, residency. The player resided in New South Wales or Queensland prior to their 13th birthday. I didn't know that. And number three, parentage. The player's father or mother played state of origin. Apparently, according to this texter, there are further criteria to be met, including which state the player played the majority of their junior rugby league in, the state where they spent the majority of their schooling life, the state where they first participated in a junior representative competition, which is also what you're talking about, Bernadette, and the state for which they first played school state representative rugby league. According to this texter, that is the criteria to determine who gets to play and for which team.
1: I think you need grandstand at this point because it sounds like a high court case. You know what I mean? Like, I'm a fairly simple soul.
0: You're right,
1: okay,
0: Bernadette.
1: Tier two, that's where the argument got out of hand, and I think it was just like, you know what, popular demand. But Dennis Carnahan is Carnahan. Is the guy that writes all the rugby league songs. And, yeah, they're corkers. They're great.
0: They're good? Oh, we'll see really if we good. Can find yeah, one to it. Play. Oh, thanks, Bernadette.
1: And
0: yeah,
1: I don't care who wins as long as no one is injured and it's kind of fair and equitable as possible refereeing. That's all I care about.
0: Well, I think then you're definitely going to win tonight, Bernadette. There's no way you could lose. Well, I guess if the refereeing is a bit shonky, then you could lose, but that's
1: well,
0: the only way.
1: It comes down to training, I think. You know what I mean? Like, you know, they do a big job and they're not going to please everyone.
0: Saskia,
1: it comes down to experience and you know, I mean, who wants to be out there holding the whistle? So,
0: Not me.
1: I just think, you know, you do your best and we've got the video ref. I really am not a fan of the video ref. They've got 1,001 images to look at. And if they still get it wrong, I think that faith in the system is a little shaky.
0: Yeah, yeah.
1: You know, they're not on the field, but they're watching all these screens that the person on the field can't possibly be up for. So and when I say ref, I mean the entire judiciary.
0: Mm-hmm. So that's a job that I definitely never want.
1: Ricky Stewart. And consistent.
0: Yeah. Bernadette, it's so nice to hear from you. I think you and I are in the same camp on this topic. Thanks very much, Bernadette from Kayleen. Yeah, pretty ambivalent, but happy for everyone to have a fun time, a fun fair time. Hello, Caroline.
2: Hello, I'm AFL, but so I was the Blues just to be contrary to my Maroons household, and then I lived in Papua New Guinea, and now I feel like I really do have to because that's Maroons, it's a Maroons country.
0: So are you now Maroon?
2: Well, I'm a bit torn.
0: You're on the fence.
2: I think I am. I think I'm more Maroon.
0: If they're winning.
2: But the reason we're a Maroons household in the first place is because somebody in my household lived in Sydney and could not stand the New South Wales hype. Said they were just the worst winners and the worst losers.
0: We've actually had someone already express that same opinion.

0: on the text line this morning. Sorry. As a New South Welsh woman, apologies. I'm so sorry that we have that reputation.
1: That's why you're taking your blue jacket off.
0: Yes, it's on the back of the chair now. I'm not feeling as confident as I did at the beginning of the show. Now, you have a cryptic clue for us.
1: I most certainly do. If you've ever wanted a second chance at high school, this program might be for you. It's a clandestine program based on the Pointer Sisters Avenue, so to speak. You need to be comfortable with deception for this job. You might get in debt. It's a TV show from another time.
2: It was the 80s.
1: And later, a movie.
3: You forgot to read him his Miranda rights. Do you even know the Miranda rights?
4: Look, it obviously starts with, do you have the right to remain an attorney?
3: Did you say you have the right to be an attorney?
5: You do have the right to be an attorney if you want to.
3: We're reviving a canceled undercover program from the 80s.
1: Both the TV show and the movie are based on a real-life undercover unit in Los Angeles. The movie stars A Magical Michael, receptionist Erin Hannon, Ron Swanson, Ice Cube, Dr. Spaceman or Spaceman, and Captain Marvel. In the TV show, holy son of a Robin, Pete. You might think you're going to a Sunday service, but your service is of a different kind. You'll need a badge, you'll need a gun, and you will need collagen. Three of the actors from the TV series sang the TV theme song that would let you know, one, it is better that you be ready to push oneself into the air utilising the muscles in one's lower extremities, and two, your friends will be there in the eventuation that one's lumbar region is in close proximity to the wall. And indeed, there is no one to contact telephonically. The captain here is Fuller, having been a trooper mount for the Blues Brothers and a lieutenant for the Equalizer. It's not about hiding under the covers, but it kind of is. Get ready. The book you throw at someone might just be a yearbook. Some actors would peter out of the TV series, but Pete would remain until the end, going on to hang out with Mr. Cooper and would hoff it into the movie as a cameo. What is this TV series and movie?
0: I know what you're talking about this morning, and I think it's because we had a conversation about this movie the other day in the office.
1: I am mining every conversation we have.
0: I will be aware of that from now on. Well done, B from Braddon, Sue in Canberra, Nairi from Farah, and Suzanne 2620 with the correct answers on the text line so far. A TV show in the 80s and a movie that came out, the
1: 2012, I think.
0: Yeah, 2012. Okay, so there's something for a whole range of generations here. Do you know what Caroline is describing this morning?

0: send us a text. Thank you, Caroline.
1: Pleasure.
0: It's a pretty funny movie. I've never seen the TV show, but I enjoyed the film. Jess, yes, Peter, 2602, Nathan, 2615, and Julia all have the right answer as well. Very well done. In just a moment, have you ever dreamt of running away to join the circus? Well, you might have your opportunity now. It's serious now. It's not just a throwaway line. Canberra's first ever nationally accredited circus training academy. We'll be chatting to the woman who has set it all up. But right now, let's have some music. And this one goes out to Joan in Macquarie. Joan, I hope you're listening. She played

0: Go Away Girl by Ed Sheeran. That one with a special shout out to Joan and the kids in her street for whom she is a surrogate grandmother. It's 13 minutes to 10. Catherine in Canberra says, the origin stuff makes me smile. I'm blue, but the pronunciation of maroon always makes me cringe. Maroon hasn't got an A in it, so why is it pronounced maroon when it's really got two O's, so it should be maroon? Yeah, good question, Canberra Catherine. I think I oscillate between the two pronunciations. I haven't really landed on one yet. Maroon, maroon. Why do we say maroon? It's a very good point. I'll try and change to maroon for you. And if you hear me say maroon, make sure you call me out on it. 666
1: Breakfast. Coming up on 666 Canberra Breakfast are our whistleblower laws fit for purpose, and Lee Sales and Butcher Lindbeck will pop in for a chat.
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0: Have you ever threatened to run away and join the circus? Well, now you have your chance. Accredited performance training near home here in Canberra with the launch of Hand to Hand Academy. Social circus organisation Warehouse Circus created the academy. They're hoping to provide an alternative tertiary pathway for performing arts careers. Its CEO, Alicia Johnson, joins us now. Alicia, good morning.
3: Good morning, Safka.
0: How did you get into the circus industry?
3: Oh, boy, long story. So I've been the CEO at Warehouse Circus for 15 years now, and I accidentally fell into it, to be honest. I grew up in youth theatre over in Cootamundra with the KDAS kids, and when I finished university in Canberra, I took a casual job with a random circus, which had about 120 kids.
0: Amazing.
3: And I loved it.
0: What was your job? Were you the clown? What did you do?
3: Oh, no, no. I wrote the grants. And I did learn to juggle, and I did go to adults class, and I did, do some various skills throughout that time, but mostly the office.
0: And what do you do now? Are you out in the ring now, Alicia?
3: Oh, no. There's much better qualified people for that with Warehouse Circus. So no. I'm office-based primarily, but also meeting stakeholders, learning about our new industry. So with the acquisition of the registered training organisation, which we've rebranded Hand to Hand Academy, I am learning all about course creation and mapping and meeting many, many stakeholders across acting and theatre as well, because the RTO also specialises in acting training.
0: Yeah, so you're responsible for the magic behind the scenes, not the tricks that people get to say ooh and ah over, but the work that actually makes it all happen.
3: Yeah, exactly right. And I'm the one in the audience biting my nails as much as the person next to me.
0: Oh, yeah.
3: On stage.
0: Oh, my goodness, I know.
3: Safe.
0: I saw someone the other day swallowing razor blades, not just randomly, like they were actually a performer and that was their job and it was something they were doing safely. And somehow, I don't understand how they did it, but they were certainly not actually swallowing razor blades. But my goodness, it's terrifying stuff, isn't it? There must be a big appetite for people to get involved in the circus, though, for you to open up a whole academy for it, is there?
3: Oh, absolutely. So contemporary youth circus in Australia has just exploded in the last 15 years. So Warehouse's story is we went from 120 enrolments to 550 enrolments currently today across two venues. There's a Warehouse Circus equivalent in every major city, in many regional and remote areas, and youth circus has just completely blossomed. And then out of that comes graduates who want to go on to further study and might want to tour professionally. And Warehouse Circus has certainly had many, many graduates go on to the big companies like Circa and Circus Oz, Cirque du Soleil even.
0: So cool. Like,
3: there's a really clear pathway these days for young artists.
0: So having a qualification actually makes you more competitive now as a circus performer. I would have thought you just rock up to the circus and show them what you

0: can do.
1: Look, yes, it operates both ways. So what the qualification really offers young circus artists is access and ability to train full time with elite mentors. So it is where they continue to develop their craft while staying in full-time education, and really being able to immerse themselves in making work and learning their craft with professionals. Whereas a lot of people who might come up through school, be doing circus for a long time, they just don't have the hours on the ground necessarily to walk straight into the industry.
0: So, who can apply to study with you at Hand to Hand Academy? Do you need to have some prior training, at least some skills in juggling, perhaps, to get in the door?
1: So no. So our Certificate 4 in Performance, which is the course we have just reaccredited to include not only acting for screen and stage, but also circus and physical theatre. So you can choose which stream to go down in that course. You can be just interested in learning that skill set, and you might be wanting to put that towards a professional career in another industry. Teaching, absolutely great for public service, for presentations, for that extra level of confidence and
0: I'm
1: leadership.
0: just imagining public servants getting up in their meetings and just juggling like fire things to try and keep the attention of everyone in the room and saying, "Oh no, I learned this at circus school."
1: You would be surprised the career paths circus people go into just from the confidence and the creative thinking skills that they develop through their training. So we offer short courses for exactly that demographic. So people who might have a fear of the microphone or a fear of the camera. So yeah, absolutely, it's a skill. But no, you don't need any previous experience. It's an audition-based entry, but the audition is really looking for that you have the capacity to be able to successfully complete the course. It's not looking for, that's what the course is for. You're not expected to be already a practicing artist.
0: Comforting then to anyone who might have threatened that they will run away and join the circus but have absolutely no physical skills at present. Comforting to know that you don't need them necessarily. You just need to impress at audition somehow.
1: Absolutely. And if you're at a crossroads and not sure what the next 6 months holds for you, coming and trying out a course like this is an absolute gold way to just develop your own personal self-confidence and resilience and working with other people in a constructive way. So there's a whole bunch of benefits.
0: Yeah.
1: But yes, we do expect to get elite circus performers who have been doing it their whole childhood in the door, who just want to have that access to space and to train full time to then go on to their next step, whether that's further study, or whether that's straight into the industry, which we do see many of our graduates do.
0: Nice one. I love it. It sounds like so much fun. We've got a caller on the line about this. This is Steve. Hello, Steve. Are you thinking about running away to join the circus?
2: I wish.
0: What would you do if you were in the circus?
2: I've always thought of actually learning juggling because apparently it's very good for the brain. It apparently has some kind of recovery components to certain brain dysfunction. So I thought, learning
1: Yes.
2: juggling would be one thing that I've had on my list, my very low on the list of to-dos. But I just did have a question, and that is, having worked in the creative sector for some time, I'm just wondering why it is that the National Institute of Dramatic Arts doesn't deliver circus-orientated training.
0: The one in
2: I would have thought
0: Sydney,
2: that that,
0: NIDA,
2: I would
0: yes,
2: have
0: so
2: thought,
0: competitive to get in
2: or
0: there.
2: WOPAR, I think of the Western Australian Performing Arts Institute. They're both incredibly well-respected agencies in the creative sector for training actors and performers, and I would have thought that this would have been really up their alley, and it would give people that go into the circus area and the performing side of things an opportunity
0: Yeah.
2: to widen their capabilities.
0: I didn't know
2: So
0: that
2: I
0: they
2: think,
0: didn't offer them. Alicia, did you know this and you saw the gap in the
1: I
0: market?
1: do know that, yes. So I would say because they're specialising so heavily in acting, but the circus industry does have its own national institution, which is the National Institute of Circus Arts in Melbourne, and it's

0: reasonably elite program. It's very competitive to get in, much like NIDA. And they take a cohort each year, but that's to do a Bachelor of Circus Arts, which is a longer commitment. And there used to be more variety in the market for circus performers. So some would go to the theatre media course that ran in Bathurst, out of Bathurst University for a long time. But they... that one doesn't run anymore. People used to travel overseas to Christchurch to Circo Arts. That one doesn't run anymore since the earthquake. So there's really no other option other than the National Institute of Circus Arts. And I think it's that grew out of a push from the circus industry and from the rise of youth circus and people wanting somewhere to go. So a new institute was created. But I think what we're trying to do is exactly what you're saying, is kind of bring together skills from circus and skills from theatre and acting training into one course where we're not quite so siloed. So young artists get exposure to acting, formal acting training, as they're going through their circus journey, which is incredibly valuable for just diversifying the way that people think about
1: them. Oh, totally. And Nathan also has a question for you, Alicia. How old is too old to run away to the circus?
0: There is no age limit. So excellent. Because the beauty of circus is there's so many different apparatus and skills that you can learn. So everything from juggling to high level acrobatics, everything in between. So there's something to suit every physical body. Our motto at Warehouse Circus is for everybody and everybody.
1: So I like it.
0: There's no way that anybody is excluded from participation in what we do.
1: All right. Well, maybe I'll do the show while juggling in a few years' time. Thank you very much, Alicia. Lovely to hear from you this morning.
0: No problem. Thank you.
1: Bye-bye, Alicia Johnson there, the CEO of Warehouse Circus and Hand to Hand Academy, where you could learn how to be a circus performer here in Canberra. Pretty exciting. It's almost time for the 10 o'clock news. On the other side, we've got some bean recipes to keep you sorted. If you're trying to save money, if you're spending a little bit of money on meat at the supermarket and you'd like to cut back, it's not all doom and gloom. You can still have a tasty dinner. And Alice Zevlasky has a couple of recipes up her sleeve that she wants to share with us. Right now, it is 10 o'clock, time for the news with Anna Vito.
2: ABC News with Anna Vito. The federal government has announced a major shake-up to the way employment services are delivered. Bronwyn Herbert reports.
3: The Employment Minister Amanda Rishworth says Workforce Australia's one-size-fits-all model is failing too many job seekers, and the government is committed to making the biggest reform to employment services in 30 years. The new system will split support into three streams, ranging from digital self-help to intensive assistance for those with complex needs. There will also be changes made to mutual obligations for job seekers. The reforms follow criticism the current $2 billion system leaves people pushed into unsuitable jobs or languishing without support.
2: The ACT government says there will be $2 million in the upcoming budget for Aboriginal community-controlled organisations to establish their own services to address sexual violence. It's part of a budget allocation of $3.6 million over 4 years to fund the first phase of the Territory Government's 10-year Domestic, Family and Sexual Violence Strategy. ACT Minister for the Prevention of Domestic, Family and Sexual Violence, Marisa Patterson, says organisations will receive the money through grants.
4: We also have over $2 million announced in this budget to set up a grant process for Aboriginal community-controlled organisations to look at addressing sexual violence and establishing sexual violence services for Aboriginal and Torres Strait Islander people.
2: Independent MLA Thomas Emerson is calling for the ACT government to improve whistleblower protections in the Territory. He'll move a motion in the Legislative Assembly today calling for dedicated legal casework and wellbeing support. Mr Emerson says he's optimistic the motion will be supported and he believes recent changes in New South Wales provide a good model for the Territory.
5: The New South Wales government established such a scheme back in 2024, and I've spoken with someone who's gone through that process there and they said it's working really well. I've also spoken with the New South Wales Ombudsman and they feel the same way. So I'm keen to see the ACT government do the exact same thing here.
2: The Health Ministry in Lebanon says Israeli airstrikes in recent hours have killed more than 30 people and wounded another 40. Linda Gruen reports.
6: Israel has stepped up its attacks in southern and eastern Lebanon with more than 100